0: River burst its banks during last week's severe storm in the Western Cape. Several farms nearby were also flooded, prompting the rescue of 23 people stranded on rooftops at a farm. Residents say the area floods regularly and that they have repeatedly asked the municipality to move them to vacant land that is not flood-prone. The municipality says it's looking into the possibilities of providing safer living spaces for communities living along riverbanks. Acting Police Minister Firs Kachalia says the arrest of figures implicated in the Madlanga Commission will continue following the arrest of self-styled political fixer Brown Mokgosi. Kachalia has also commended the police for the arrest of well-known high flyers posing as businessmen who now face serious criminal charges in court. He says it's important to, however, note that most of the recent arrests and criminal charges against senior police officers are as a result of investigations that predate the Madlanga Commission. Kachalia was addressing a mini plenary of the National Assembly where he delivered his department's 127 billion rand budget for the 2026-2027 financial year.
1: South African Police Service has established a dedicated task team to investigate referrals arising out of the Madlanga Commission, and this task team is making progress. Arrests will continue, as we recently saw with Brown Mokgosi.
0: Judgment in the case against the man accused of starting a fire at a building in the Joburg CBD in 2023, which killed 76 people, has been postponed to the 3rd of June. The Palm Ridge Magistrates Court was expected to deliver judgment in the case against Stembiso Mdlalose yesterday. Mdlalose initially admitted to starting the blaze at the hijacked Usindiso building, but during trial, he told the court that the confession was false, claiming he was forced to confess by a Tanzanian drug lord. Yesterday, Judge Kasim Musa postponed the matter after identifying discrepancies in the post-mortem reports of the deceased. Musa says it's in the interest of fairness and justice to delay the judgment until the discrepancies have been resolved.
2: The court noted that there was a challenge that it experienced in relation to the numbers on the post-mortem examination reports that were compiled for the 76 deceased persons.
0: And the National Consumer Commission has announced another vehicle recall, this time affecting more than 400 Jeep Grand Cherokee and Jeep Wrangler vehicles. The NCC says it was notified by the supplier, Stellantis South Africa, that the vehicles may have various defects that could compromise safety. In the Jeep Grand Cherokee vehicles sold in 2023, the issue relates to the seatbelt warning indicator. The commission says the Jeep Wrangler vehicles sold between 2022 and 2024 have an issue with the instrument panel cluster, which may result in important driving information not being displayed. NCC spokesperson Peton Daba.
3: We say to owners, do take your vehicle back to the point of purchase or to any authorized Jeep for a full assessment, and where your car needs to be fixed, they are going to carry those fixes at no cost to you as a consumer.
0: A look at your weather. A partly cloudy Wednesday in store for Gauteng. Today, Joburg will drop to overnight lows of 10 degrees and peak at highs of 18. Pretoria is at 12, also reaching highs of 18 degrees. Vereeniging is at 6 and 17 degrees. A partly cloudy day ahead for Cape Town with a chance of morning showers and rain, with moderate southerly winds at a low of 17 and a high of 24 degrees. 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
11: So today on our Across the Desk feature, I thought since we are in this mining town of Creel, we should take it some time to acknowledge and also hear the stories of women in mining. So we've invited women in mining who work here at Exxaro to share with us their experience about their work. Remember, we're broadcasting live from Exxaro in Mpumalanga. There's a significant reason we're here, of course, today. Eskom has signed a landmark 17-year extension on its coal supply agreement with Exxaro, and it's a deal that has enormous consequences for South Africa's energy security. Minister Mantashe is here. We'll speak to him at some point. But that's the reason we're broadcasting from Creel in Mpumalanga this morning. So on Across the Desk today, we meet two women who have built remarkable careers at Exxaro over a combined 2+ decades in mining. We've got, joining me now in our makeshift studio, Patronella Mocholo, who is an engineering manager here at Exxaro, and Precious Zimba, who is a lead for business optimization here at Exxaro. Patronella and Patricia, thank you so much for joining us. Good morning.
12: Good morning to you, and good morning to your listeners.
11: Yeah.
13: Morning, Clement. Morning, listeners.
11: Thank you for being here with us. I'm sure it's very interesting to you guys to have like media here, because normally at power stations it's just you guys and you're going underground, and now we have come and occupied space here. Does it feel weird?
12: Yeah, it feels a bit surreal, you know. Usually, like you say, we'll be in our overalls, you know, going underground. But yeah, today we've got the media, we've got, you know, the office of the premier, we've got the minister. So yeah, it's a bit surreal, but very exciting.
11: And that's because it's actually quite a significant thing happening today, right? What does it mean for you personally, this deal that Eskom and Exxaro signed, this expansion project?
13: I think for me, it's first of all a great investment in the South African mining industry and also in the energy security for our country. And then the relationship with Exxaro, for me, it says there is something good that Exxaro has been doing over the past number of years that allowed Eskom to actually extend the agreement. So I think the partnership works for both companies, and it also benefits our country. So exciting times.
11: Yeah, true. Can we take a few steps back and Precious, look at how you guys got into mining? Have you always wanted to get into mining? Like, was it something you've always, from when you were still a child, and you thought, I want to go and work underground?
12: No. And I like telling people that, you know, this career almost chose me instead of the other way around. Run about grade 11, grade 12, I wasn't really sure what I wanted to do. But then we had these mining companies coming to high schools and, you know, just telling people about who they are, what they do. And that that sparked my interest. Initially, I actually wanted to study metallurgical engineering, but I ended up in industrial engineering in the mining industry. One of the few people from my family who's actually working for the industry. And it's been an incredible journey for me, being a young female in this industry, which, you know, historically is quite male dominated. Yeah. So yeah, when I found out about it, a few more people of my family that are coming behind me are now starting to get into the industry as well. Yeah, because I think, you know, it's such a dynamic industry, and in the space that I'm in, industrial engineering, which is not, you know, in the mainstream like your mining engineering and your engineering. So it's been a remarkable journey, and I've been quite privileged to be able to walk this journey.
11: Yeah, and how about you, Petronella? How did you get into this? Was it always a dream?
13: I think almost similar journey. For me, it's in varsity when I was doing mechanical. We had all these mining companies coming to advertise for people to come and do vacation work with them. And I joined one of the OEMs, started working for different mining houses, and 20 years later, we're still in it and going strong.
11: And we're still loving it.
13: Absolutely.
11: There are a few people who work in mines, but in my immediate family, I've got a brother who is a mining engineer as well. In fact, he works down just not far from here for that other competitor, that site that we shall not mention. So he works there. I actually passed his workplace coming here. How has the industry been, though, Precious? You said it's a male-dominated industry. What would you say have been some of the challenges you have faced in the beginning of your time in this industry?
12: Yeah, so my career is quite young. I think I'm only in my 12th year, so not like Petronella, 20 years. But when I started, I remember in the team, I was one of two females. And I was one of the youngest, one of the challenges that I faced, and it also has to do with just who I am as a person, is sometimes, because you're coming into an industry where you've got well-established people and you're young, you're starting out, sometimes you have that reluctance to really voice out your thoughts and really feel like you're contributing, because you're like, ooh, I'm actually not established enough to have a say. But I think the teams that I've been a part of and the mentors that I've had have really assisted me in that regard to say, the industry is really moving up towards a point where, the young and the old are coming together to really push the industry forward. So I would say that's one of the things that I struggled with when I got into the industry, which is something I'm also quite passionate about. When the young people are coming into the industry, it's something that I'm very conscious about, to just encourage them to show up, to have a voice, to engage in the industry, because one of our most brilliant ideas, they come from wherever, it doesn't really matter. But,
11: true.
12: Yeah.
11: That's true. And for you, Petronella, what have been some of the challenges? Like, do you think the voice of women is actually respected in the industry? Is it different now to what it was back in the day when you started?
13: I think there's been quite a lot of progress made. There's still a lot of work to be done. In terms of numbers, I think the industry is doing quite well to meet their quotas, if I may say. But there's still a lot of a need for cultural changes. And we always say the space was not designed for women. So we're coming in, we're trying to bring in all these women and hope that everyone feels like they belong in this space. So until we redesign the mining environment itself, we still have quite a lot of work to do. Mm-hmm. But I mean, if you look at companies like Exaro, that is very intentional about being progressive in that respect. You can see that the experience is different from mining companies that are just chasing numbers and not really redesigning themselves to cater for a different demographic.
11: Yes, I got a request from someone on Twitter who says, please can you get them to explain in detail what their roles entail? Maybe that's where I should have begun. So Precious, as a lead for business optimization, just in practical, easy terms, what does that mean?
12: This question, my daughter was asking me the other day, Mommy, what do you do at work? And it got me thinking to say, if I could explain it in the simplest terms, what would I say? And I would say, I'm a doctor for processes. So my job is to diagnose processes, see what's wrong with them, where are we losing the productivity, where are we losing the efficiency, how do we make this process better? And then from there, then we say, okay, this is the medicine then that we need, mm-hmm. which in our terms would be the improvement initiatives that we put in place mm-hmm. to make that process better. If in simple terms, yeah. that's what I would say I do on a daily basis. So my job is focused around productivity, efficiency, mm-hmm. you know, whether it's changing a certain part of a process, whether it's implementing a different technology. Just making sure that our processes are as cost effective, as efficient as possible, yeah. so that the coal that we take out at the lowest cost, and we take out as much as we can from the assets that we have.
11: I see. No, that makes a lot of sense. And for you, Petronella, as an engineering manager, what do you do?
13: So as an engineering manager, everything that you see around here, I'm responsible for making sure that it is fit for purpose, mm. that all your infrastructure, all your equipment, all the people that are in this vicinity, mm. that there's certain rules that are complying with regulations, that everyone complies with those rules. Mm. So as an engineering manager, you are responsible for health and safety. You are responsible for making sure that the equipment run, you get production. So you support the mining engineers in getting the ore out. Mm. But a large portion of our jobs is to make sure that everything is done safely and cost effectively.
11: Got you. It's 21 minutes now after 10 o'clock. I'm hosting Women in Mining this morning on our Across the Desk feature. We are in this mining town of Creel, and I thought, why not actually have a conversation with women who are doing incredible work in mining? And if you are in the same industry, I'd like to hear from you. What's been your experience? How have you found it? And what exactly do you do in the mining sector? Because we're learning that there's all sorts of different roles that we may not understand. So please give us a call on 011-883-0702 if you want to share your experience with us. Or maybe you've got a question about, you know, maybe you want to get into mining, or maybe your children want to start study engineering, mining engineering, or they want to do work around the industry and you want to know what subjects do they do. Just give us a call on 011-883-0702. WhatsApp's on 072-702-1702.
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11: It's 26 minutes after 10 o'clock. We are on our Across the Desk feature this hour, and I'm hosting Women in Mining, seeing that we're in the mining town of Creel. I've got Petronella Mucholo, who's an engineering manager here at Exxaro. I also have Precious Zimba, who is a lead for business optimization here at Exxaro. They've explained what their roles entails, and I want to give you an opportunity as well, if you've got your own questions about the industry, about the work that they do, and maybe you want some advice because your child wants to get into it, feel free to give us a call on 011-883-0702, or to share your own experience also about how the mining industry is also evolving. If you are also in the industry, you can call on 011-883-0702. So for someone who wants to get into mining, what kind of subjects do they want to prioritize, and especially from high school? Is it like math and science is non-negotiable?
12: So like you've said, you know, the mining industry is quite vast in terms of the careers that you can take. So from an engineering perspective, if you want to study something in engineering, you would have to have maths and science. But there's a lot of other careers in the industry that don't necessarily require that. Mm. Yeah, but for engineering specifically, so I studied, my background is industrial engineering, mm-hmm. so I did have to have maths and science.
11: Mm.
12: Yeah.
11: To pass it really well, hey?
12: You need a minimum of 60 to get admitted into these universities, mm-hmm. but because it's so competitive, and if you are vying for a bursary, you know, there's only so many bursaries, yeah. so
11: you
12: it
11: have
12: helps
11: to do really well.
12: Yes, it helps when you do really, really well.
11: Okay, I see. Rose is calling us from Lanesia. Rose, good morning.
14: Good morning, Cameron. How are you?
11: I'm all right. Go ahead.
14: Listen, I don't have any questions. I don't have anything to say. As a 66-year-old grandmother and mother who never finished my schooling due to financial constraints and leaving school early to look after my parents. Cameron, I'm so emotional. I love those two ladies, Women Power.
11: Oh, nice.
14: They are making an amazing impact. And as a woman who is uneducated, I'm so proud of Petronella and Precious. I love you girls. Make it happen for women like us who did not make it to finish our school. I'm so...
11: Oh, beautiful.
14: As a mother and as a grandmother, I love you girls. Make it happen. Women, women,
11: Rosa.
14: Women. I love
11: power,
14: you guys.
11: Hashtag women. Yeah. thank you so much. Oh, she's so inspired by you guys. At the age of 60, hey? Thank you, Rosa, for the call. That's such a lovely call. What do you guys think of, like, just the changing landscape? I mean, we are talking, even government is talking about energy transition, and sometimes you wonder, what does it mean about the future of coal mining? How is the mining industry evolving? Petronella, and how are you guys getting ready, even as Exxaro, to make sure that there is a just transition, but you know the real work with coal mines also continues?
13: I think projects like this one is a clear example that the coal runway is still a viable option. And on the just energy transition, the key word is just. The fact that we have coal-powered power stations, it means that for as long as those lives exist, as long as we do have the ore reserves underground, the coal mining business is still a viable option. And then from an Exxaro point, as you would know, that we are a diversified minerals company. So we do have manganese, we have renewables, and we still have our coal business. So I think we shouldn't write off the coal mining business just yet.
11: Yeah, absolutely.
10: The Clement Manyatela Show, live from Mata Coal Mine with Exxaro on 702.
11: Hey, it's 24 minutes before 11 o'clock. And our Across the Desk feature this morning, I am hosting women that are in mining doing different things. We've got Petronella Mucholo, who is an engineering manager here at Exxaro. We also have Precious Zimba, who is a lead for business optimization here at Exxaro. I want to give you an opportunity as well to ask your own questions, because you know, on Across the Desk, it's about exposing you to different professions and also just opening our minds about other possibilities within the industry. Because sometimes you think mining industry and you're thinking, ah, miners go underground, and then you've got a mining engineer and that's where it ends. And it's not. It's an entire industry with many, many, many different options that you can go for. So your calls on 011-883-0702, WhatsApp's 072-702-1702. So I want to ask Precious about how demanding the job is. Like, what are we talking in terms of hours? Is it a usual 9-to-5 or... A lot more demanding than that, or less.
12: It's demanding. It's quite demanding. But you know, I think just like every other industry, we've got periods where you'd be hectically busy, and then you've got periods where you know it kind of settles down into your your 9-to-5. But from a demand perspective, yeah, it's quite heavy.
11: Where are those periods for you as a lead for business optimization where you are the most hectic during the year?
12: So in the second quarter and the third quarter, because that's where we need to do our business plans.
11: Okay.
12: You know, we need to see where we're going in the next year. We need to decide where we're going to focus on from an improvement perspective. But, you know, every day in the mining industry, you know, the operations are so complex. It's so dynamic. You know, it just demands you to be on it, especially for the guys, the production teams, the engineers. Petronella will tell you that, you know, the demands of the industry from a time perspective, you have to have a passion for it.
11: Petronella, for you, how hectic is the time, the working time, and when does it get busy for someone like you as an engineering manager?
13: I think.
11: Or is it busy every day?
13: It's busy every day. Like I said, yeah. I'm responsible for ensuring the health and safety of everyone on site. Mm. So for as long as there's operations, as an engineering manager and a legal appointee, you are on the clock. Mm-hmm. So yes, you do also do have those periods where you're busy with business planning and all of that, but the work never stops.
11: It never stops, yeah. So I've got a question about, especially, so during the time when we used to like experience load shedding a lot, like they would tell us about wet coal, and I never used to understand that. What does it mean? Like, in just help us understand in practical terms, like what that means when they tell us sometimes the ministers and say, "Hey, the coal was wet." Like, was there rain? Did we not know about the rain? Precious, what does it mean?
12: You asking things that's outside my expertise.
11: Yeah, I know, but are the machines, like, do you guys have like processes to protect the coal from getting wet? Or to dry it if it gets wet?
12: Yes, there are processes, but I mean, there's only so much those processes can do. So if there's heavy, heavy, heavy rainfall, and I think that the wet coal, it's more once that coal has left and now it needs to go into the Eskom processes there might be issues in terms of processing the coal if it's a bit too wet.
11: Yes.
12: Yeah.
11: And then someone else was asking about like being based in Mpumalanga. Like, is that like anybody wants to get in the industry? Is that what they should consider? Because I mean, when my brother finished university, he's always been based here, and there's never been really an option for him because he's based at the mine. So for people listening to us who are considering mining, or their children are considering mining, is that a must to be here?
13: Not at all. I've worked in Limpopo, I've worked in the Northern Cape, I've worked in Gauteng, I've worked in Mpumalanga. So
11: but we have viable mines there in Gauteng.
13: They still the gold fields. One West Mining that just opened recently.
11: Because it's already Zamazama fair.
13: There's mines in Brakpan. There's quite a number of mines all over South Africa. In Free State, you still have mines.
11: Yes.
13: So yeah.
11: So the options are varied, but as long as you're going to be based in like a mining town, or not too far from where the mining town is.
13: I mean, you can be based anywhere where you'll be able to commute to work.
11: Pretoria is not
13: Pretoria
11: far from
13: is
11: here.
13: Not far from
11: so
13: here.
11: Someone could live in Pretoria, right?
13: Exactly.
11: Yeah, okay, no, I see that. And then someone was asking also about just the barriers of entry. Are you guys picking up that younger women are entering, like, mining more and more now? Like, what's been your observation?
12: Yeah, we are getting a lot of, I mean, take my team for instance, it's I think I've got 60-70% females, and it's young females. So I think what we're trying to do as an industry as well is just to open it up to say, let the public know, you know, what are the possibilities for a career in mining. Like you were saying, you know, we've got people who are studying data science, and they are coming into our industry. We've got data engineers, because remember, the industry is investing a lot in terms of technologies and digital technologies. So you know, the tech enthusiasts, you know, there's a place for them in the mining industry, and we're seeing that more and more young people are coming in from that perspective. And it's females, it's males, but from as Petronella was saying, from a female perspective, in terms of the absolute numbers, we are seeing an improvement.
11: Is that what you're observing as well, Petronella?
13: Certainly, even within the engineering space, we do have quite a substantial amount of ladies. Mm-hmm. I mean, at Matla, for example, the two engineering managers here are both female. So, I mean, that's quite an improvement. Mm-hmm. So, yeah, there's quite a lot.
11: There's a lot. Mm-hmm. Yeah, and then someone also said, you asked them about the challenges that they face, but I must also ask about some of the things that are more rewarding for you guys for doing this job. So, in other words, what do you love the most about this work that you do?
12: I think for me, what I love the most, apart from keeping the lights of the country on,
11: yeah. It's and getting the big bucks.
12: That too, but I think for me, from a personal perspective, yeah. is, you know, just taking an idea from ideation to a point where you see it making an impact on the business. You know, to say this idea gave us 2% more productivity, I think that's quite rewarding from a personal perspective.
11: Mm-hmm. For you?
13: I think for me, I've seen the transition in mining from conventional mining days to when we're introducing mechanization, and now we're talking about digital technology. Mm-hmm. So the industry has evolved so much, and to have walked the journey for me, I mean, it's very exciting. Now we're talking to digital twins, we're talking to a whole lot of technology initiatives that we're driving. So, I mean, there's never a dull moment.
11: Yeah. How do you guys think AI and digital technology is changing the game? Because, I mean, there was a time when we used to look at it as we're going to get there, but now, like, it's very much intertwined with the work that we do. And I'm sure you guys are embracing it as well. Do you guys think that that's going to change, like, in the future, how we even do mining?
12: Look, the great thing about AI is it makes you more effective, right? And I know there's usually conversations around, will AI replace people? I think Exaro's stance is technology with people, so AI with people. How do we use AI to make sure that the work we do it a bit more faster? It gives you more information that you wouldn't have had previously. You know, the mining industry, historically, we've had so much information. Now we are using it with the help of AI to gain more insights, you know, that with the human eye, you wouldn't have been able to process that information otherwise, because it's so vast. So it's enhancing how we do work, if I can put it that way.
11: Yeah. which is because I think a lot of people really do sometimes get scared of AI instead of just embrace it and see how you work around it. Let it complement your work, and it doesn't necessarily have to be a threat. Do you find that in the industry, people are, and I know it as Exaro, at Exaro, as Precious says, you're embracing it, but your observation across the industry, is it being embraced, or do you think there's still like fear around it?
13: I think if you look at amongst the population of engineers, like mechanical, electrical engineers, who are responsible for maintenance of infrastructure and stuff, there is quite a huge, we are leaning into data and predictive analytics. It's allowing us to actually be very effective in how we do our jobs. It allows us to understand, to be able to predict failures before they happen. So I think we are better engineers because of it. And I mean, we're looking forward to what the future holds and the improvements and more of the same.
11: Yes. There was a question for you, Patronella, about mining safety, because we're seeing incidents. They're not as high as they used to be before, which is great, but there's still a great concern, you know, especially when you look at what's happening in other mines. How big of a concern is the issue of safety, and how are mines like even Exaro responding to that and ensuring there's safety underground?
13: Safety is our number one priority, and our CEO always says, if it's not safe, don't do it. Not in my name. So I think everyone is aware of just how important this is, and the culture of mining has changed. And I think the coming in of a younger generation is also shifting how the mindset around mining is dangerous, mining is this, mining is that. So you have a new generation of leaders who understand that we need to keep our people safe, we need to keep our operations safe. And we also have businesses that understand the incentive of producing safely. So there's a whole culture shift, I think, within the mining industry. I mean, there are things that we are reporting on now that previously were not that they were not focus areas. Mm-hmm. There are initiatives that are being driven now that previously we thought it was a way, the way mining is.
15: Yeah.
13: So even legislation itself, there's quite a lot of drive in the safety improvement space within mining.
11: Yeah. Well, Petronella and Precious, thank you so much for joining us. It's been wonderful learning more about the work that you guys do. And yeah, like Rosa said earlier, we're really proud of the work that you do. Thank you.
13: Thank you very
11: for
13: much.
11: For helping keep the lights on.
12: Thanks for having us.
9: You can't call in,
10: but you will recall the best moments.
9: 702 Replay.
15: Right, let's focus our attention on some extraordinary developments out at the Kwaggafontein Magistrates Court. This in connection with the extortion and money laundering case against taxi boss and businessman Joe Sibanyone and three other accused. When the prosecutor in the matter failed to arrive at the court, the magistrate Tuleto Tonjeni then ruled that the case would be struck off the roll and that warrant of arrest should go out for the prosecutor Mkuseli Ntaba. So let's hear then from the National Prosecuting Authority Advocate Mtunzi Maga, his Special Director of Public Prosecutions at the NPA. Advocate, welcome and thanks very much for giving us your time. Have you managed to speak to the prosecutor today? And if Mr. Ntaba, and if so, what have you managed to learn from him? Good afternoon to you.
16: Good afternoon, John. It's been a while. Thanks for having us. We have not been able to track him and speak to him to get to understand what really took place this morning. So as matters stand, we have an unprecedented incident of a prosecutor who has been convicted for contempt of court, against whom a warrant of arrest has been issued, resulting in the serious case of extortion and money laundering being struck off the roll. So it has far-reaching implications for the image of the institution, our fight against crime, because we are resolute in ensuring that we hold those accused of criminality accountable. But if things like this happen, then it kind of makes it look like a futile exercise, the efforts that we put into it. It is for that reason that when the national director got to know about this, we were watching it live on television. He immediately tried to get to the bottom of it. Unfortunately, as matter stands, we have nothing. Hence, the institution of disciplinary action against him. Hence, the suspension that we start kicking in as soon as the line manager and the labor relations colleagues facilitate that process. Whilst we also have impressed with the Director of Public Prosecutions in Mpumalanga to immediately engage law enforcement to facilitate a process of re-enrollment of the matter, because remember, it has been struck off roll pending written authorization by the DPP to have it re-enrolled.
15: Right. So, Advocate, I mean, have you at all, or has anyone spoken to the investigating officer? Because I would have thought he and the prosecutor would have worked very closely together and he might have insight into this.
16: As at the time we issued the statement, we had no explanation from either law enforcement or the prosecutor. Hence the decision that has been taken once the NDPP got to know about this.
15: Quite a few of our listeners are saying that this seems to them that at the very least you ought to investigate the possibility that he might have been subject to some kind of intimidation or threat. Is that something that you are at least considering possible?
16: We are unable to even think and speculate on what could have happened in the circumstances where there's no explanation that has been forthcoming. Hence, I'm saying, John, unfortunately, it's unprecedented. In the history of the NPA established in August 1998, it has never happened that a prosecutor does not arrive in court without an explanation resulting in him being convicted of contempt of court, a warrant of arrest issued, sought by the police, and the case being struck off roll. So we're unable to say we can speculate that this might have happened to him, because in the absence of evidence to what we have, unfortunately, we can't take it any further than that, other than to consider and undertake disciplinary action whilst we work tirelessly to ensure that the matter is re-enrolled.
15: Take us through the process of re-enrolling. I mean, what exactly is involved there, and could there be a set of legal circumstances, Advocate Margo, where the case cannot be re-enrolled? Because certainly the comments made by Mr. Sibanyone, and I'm going on quotes, so he, you know, it's possible that he may say he was misquoted, but he stepped away there saying, well, this proves that he's innocent. I mean, I'm assuming you don't hold that view, both in law or in fact.
16: What's important, John, is

0: that the magistrates at no stage did she venture into the merits of the case. The matter was enrolled on 12 May. It has now been struck off roll on 18 May, which is 10 days later. So one cannot raise the issue of guilt or otherwise, given the fact that the merits were not dealt with.
1: When somebody, a prosecutor, is involved in a matter like this, that obviously the allegations are very, very serious, extortion, four people are being charged, the prosecutor is dealing with a very popular person, a substantial public figure. Do you make any special arrangements for them, for their sense of security? For I realize that what's happened today is absolutely unprecedented, and you can't necessarily plan for that. But do you change the preparations in any way based on the matter and who's in the dock?
0: Indeed, John, we do an assessment of a security assessment of the case, given this high-profile nature, the accused involved, the charges that they are facing, the location of the court, and then make a determination if adequate measures are needed to secure or protect those involved in the matter, not only the prosecutors. So in this instance, there was never an intimation or even an indication that there could be such, as far as we know, in the Office of the National Director. But upon proper and continuous engagement, we don't know what may transpire.
1: How is a prosecutor assigned, Advocate? And you know, as much as you can tell us about the specific decision to assign this prosecutor, would it have been based on a record that he or she had established in dealing with matters of this, let me just call it intensity, both in terms of the profile of the case, but also the matter before the courts and the nature of the charges? Is it allocated by roster? What goes into the decision to say Advocate Marge is going to be the prosecutor for this one?
0: Let me start by outlining the framework that governs how prosecutors operate. The directors of public prosecutors in each division, that is the provinces, decide to prosecute. The national director has an oversight role and a review powers, not powers to prosecute. So it's the DPP that then decides which prosecutor to assign depending on the complexity of the case. When I got, as I am doing the interview now, I don't have information on what informed the decision to allocate the prosecutor. I can only speculate that it was because of his expertise and experience.
1: In terms of something that happened on Friday, and I wasn't there, and I'm going on reports, but I would think you've been updated on this, Advocate Marga, that the prosecutor did raise questions about his ability to attend on the Monday. And it became something of a back and forth, with my understanding, Magistrate Tonjeni very much putting her foot down. He said there were other matters he was required to attend to. And she said, no, we proceed on Monday at 9 and we expect you to be there. First of all, are you in the position you are in, trying to, you know, manage the fallout? Were you aware of what happened on Friday, and was that handled correctly?
0: We have not reviewed proceedings of Friday.
1: Okay.
0: And DHS has not come to our attention. It is going to be a continuous process of reflection and interrogating whatever it is that we can lay our hands on as the national office. Obviously, working closely with the DPP under whose jurisdiction the matter falls.
1: He seemed to be suggesting, and again, I'm very mindful that you don't know the details, but this is merely to frame my question. He seemed to be saying he had other NDPP, NPA business that he needed to attend to. Can you confirm that, you know, there's nobody in Nelspruit who's saying, oh, no, but he was here at the court dealing with this matter or that? He's kind of dropped off the face of the earth. I don't mean literally, but nobody has heard from him.
0: Yes, no one has heard at the national office, given the fact that, look, this happens in Mpumalanga. We are in Pretoria.
1: Right.
0: And our liaison is the Director of Public Prosecutions, who unfortunately is still looking into the matter and has not provided us a report yet.
1: Right.
0: So what we are doing is informed by the fact that there is a conviction of our colleague and there's a warrant of arrest out for our colleague. A matter has been struck off the roll.
1: Yes.
0: The far-reaching implications outweigh any other benefit of a doubt we can give to anyone, because in the absence of any explanation, we are left with nothing else but to act on what we have.
1: I just want to then go back, finally, if we could just wrap two points with you, Advocate Marga. I mean, the first is the magistrate in reaching her decision. Was that her only option? I mean, does it necessarily follow that she needed to strike it off the roll? Or was that a choice that she made either in her interpretation of the law or her decision about which part of the law to refer to in that decision?
0: The difficulty, John, is that if you look at our statement, there's a line there where we say, we will reflect on this order to see if it was the only legally permissible mechanism within which the magistrate could deal with the matter. Because we're saying 10 days, can we then safely say a finding of unreasonable delay is fair in the circumstances? That's why we're saying we'll have to reflect on this and explore if legally was there no other option like postponing the matter to tomorrow or rolling it over to tomorrow. You know, and in the circumstances, we are unable to agree with the order, but there's a conviction, unfortunately.
1: And just finally, the road ahead, I know you've dealt with it before, but if you could be, wouldn't mind going over the ground again, the process for re-enrolling it, and can you confirm that from your side at the NPA, you have no doubts that you're on firm legal grounds to re-enroll the matter? If you could deal with those two points, please.
0: Okay. On firm legal ground indeed, John, because Section 342 capital A of the Criminal Procedure Act that regulates criminal proceedings provides that once a matter is struck off roll by a court in those circumstances, we have a right and authority to re-enroll, but only upon written authorization by the Director of Public Prosecutions within the jurisdiction of the court or the matter. So in this instance, NDPP Advocate Motibi conducted the Director of Public Prosecutions and impressed on him to urgently attend to this matter. Now, he has to engage law enforcement and facilitate a re-enrollment of the matter. But before he does that, he needs to satisfy himself now that the matter can be re-enrolled by preparing a written formal authorization that can be produced when the accused are summoned to appear in court or, if possible, are rearrested.
1: Thank you very much to Advocate Mthunzi Marga, Special Director of Public Prosecutions, his thoughts on what's happened out at the Kwaggafontein Magistrates Court. Quite extraordinary day, as he was saying. This has never happened to them before, I can't imagine. It's happened in many courts in South Africa. Lawyers, if you're listening out there, re-enrolling, is it as clear-cut the pathway to getting it back on the roll as Advocate Marga is so confident is the case? You may have another view or a view that backs up what he's just said. Either way, we always enjoy hearing from our legal minds out there. 702 Drive, it's coming up for 3 minutes to 5.
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0: This is EWN.
1: With the wrap of your eyewitness news, I'm Maki Malapo. Eskom has announced plans to reduce, interrupt or terminate electricity supply to the city of Joburg and its utility, City Power, owing to unpaid debt. It says both entities are behind in repaying debt of more than 5.2 billion rand, which excludes another 1.5 billion rand that's due next month. Eskom says in the last 2 years, the entities have both continuously failed to honour their responsibilities in this regard, adding they've also both repeatedly defaulted. It says the double standard is unacceptable as residents are expected to pay their bills. The legal battle between the owners of the Marble Towers building in the Johannesburg CBD and the city of Joburg is set to return to court today. This after the city cut off water and electricity to the building over a 14 million rand debt. On Monday, the owners filed an urgent interdict to stop the demolition of illegal structures in the building's yard. Yesterday, when the team was in court, trucks and TLBs stood by at the site. Joburg Mayor Dada Morero says the city also found people living in the same space where they work, which cannot be allowed to continue.
2: There are no plans, and even if there were to be plans, there's no way such structures can be approved as they are hazardous in their very nature.
1: At the same time, in the city centre, 13 illegal migrants have been arrested in a high-level operation targeting criminality and by-law violations in the Johannesburg CBD. The suspects were caught at a local butchery near the MTN taxi rank, which is one of the biggest in the CBD, after they tried to evade arrest by hiding on top of fridges. Mayor Morero says the operation is part of a crackdown on illegal activity in the city. In the Western Cape, residents of Spooky's Town informal settlement in Rawsonville are calling on the Breda Valley municipality to relocate them to safer ground after floods destroyed homes and damaged belongings. The settlement, built along a river bank, was badly affected when the river burst its banks during last week's severe storm in the Western Cape. Several farms nearby were also flooded, prompting the rescue of 23 people stranded on rooftops at a farm. Residents say the area floods regularly and that they have repeatedly asked the municipality to move them to vacant land that is not flood-prone. The municipality says it's looking into the possibilities of providing safer living spaces for communities living along riverbanks. Acting Police Minister Firs Kachalia says the arrest of figures implicated in the Madlanga Commission will continue following the arrest of self-styled political fixer Brown Mokgosi. Kachalia has also commended the police for the arrest of well-known high flyers posing as businessmen who now face serious criminal charges in court. He says it's important to, however, note that most of the recent arrests and criminal charges against senior police officers are as a result of investigations that predate the Madlanga Commission. Kachalia was addressing a mini plenary of the National Assembly where he delivered his department's 127 billion rand budget for the 2026-2027 financial year.
3: South African Police Service has established a dedicated task team to investigate referrals arising out of the Madlanga Commission, and this task team is making progress. Arrests will continue, as we recently saw with Brown Mokgosi.
1: Judgment in the case against the man accused of starting a fire at a building in the Joburg CBD in 2023, which killed 76 people, has been postponed to the 3rd of June. The Palm Ridge Magistrates Court was expected to deliver judgment in the case against Stembiso Mdlalose yesterday. Mdlalose initially admitted to starting the blaze at the hijacked Usindiso building, but during trial, he told the court that the confession was false, claiming he was forced to confess by a Tanzanian drug lord. Yesterday, Judge Kasim Musa postponed the matter after identifying discrepancies in the post-mortem reports of the deceased. Musa says it's in the interest of fairness and justice to delay the judgment until the discrepancies have been resolved.
4: The court noted that there was a challenge that it experienced in relation to the numbers on the post-mortem examination reports that were compiled for the 76 deceased persons.
1: And the National Consumer Commission has announced another vehicle recall, this time affecting more than 400 Jeep Grand Cherokee and Jeep Wrangler vehicles. The NCC says it was notified by the supplier, Stellantis South Africa, that the vehicles may have various defects that could compromise safety. In the Jeep Grand Cherokee vehicles sold in 2023, the issue relates to the seatbelt warning indicator. The commission says the Jeep Wrangler vehicles sold between 2022 and 2024 have an issue with the instrument panel cluster, which may result in important driving information not being displayed. NCC spokesperson Pedon Daba.
5: We say to owners, do take your vehicle back to the point of purchase or to any authorized Jeep for a full assessment. And where your car needs to be fixed, they are going to carry those fixes at no cost to you as a consumer.
1: A look at your weather. A partly cloudy Wednesday in store for Gauteng. Today, Joburg will drop to overnight lows of 10 degrees and peak at highs of 18. Pretoria is at 12, also reaching highs of 18 degrees. Vereeniging is at 6 and 17 degrees. A partly cloudy day ahead for Cape Town with a chance of morning showers and rain with moderate southerly winds at a low of 17 and a high of 24 degrees. 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And that's a wrap of your Eyewitness News.
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9: 17 minutes after 9 o'clock. I mean, there's people that say, oh, you shouldn't engage people that don't want to talk and listen to reason. How do we share ideas if we don't engage each other? I shouldn't have engaged and continued with Femi. No, we disagree, and that's okay. No, you shouldn't engage Jabu. No, that's what it is. That's what dialogue is. That's what debate is all about. That's what debate is all about. It's okay to disagree. In this hour, as I said, my guest is Dr. Manda Chifularo, CEO of Super Lead Advisory. He's here with me in the studio. He's also director of the Center of Leadership and Dialogue at the Gibbs Business School. Doc, thank you so much for agreeing to see me and come to the studio on this cold Friday night. I appreciate it.
10: No, thanks for having me. What an incredible honor.
9: Yeah. I always say whenever I speak to people that speak about leadership.
10: Yeah.
9: That you are teachers of teachers.
10: Yes.
9: Because ultimately leaders must teach, or let me say influence.
10: Yeah.
9: Right?
10: Yeah.
9: And to be somebody who tries to influence those people,
10: yeah,
9: must be quite a daunting affair.
10: It's a big responsibility, but the way at least some of us view it is that we don't necessarily teach leadership. For instance, in the classrooms, you have leaders from different organizations. We co-create the conversation and the knowledge. And us who teach inverted commas leadership, we are taught in the process.
9: Sure.
10: So it's people like us who are passionate about the topic. I think at the top of the hour, you said it right. You know, most of what we see today, if we had sort of a different type of leaders, purpose driven leaders that are doing what they're doing for the sake of a higher cause, And they're competent and they're doing it right and there's right processes, governance. If you had that kind of leaders, we probably wouldn't be having a lot of conversations that we have. So now, people passionate about that conversation, such as myself, then we immerse in those spaces that deliberates on those conversations.
9: Why are you so passionate about leadership?
10: It might sort of date back, from a very, very young age. I grew up in Venda in a village called Habegwa Chauru. And in high school, a friend of mine won a John C. Maxwell book called Your Roadmap for Success.
9: Right.
10: And, you know, in high school, and I stumbled upon this book. I pick it up, started reading through these pages. I couldn't put the book down. That's how much I was captivated by sort of the impact of leaders and mentors and sort of that language that John C. Maxwell is known for. So since then, the leadership conversation just sort of stayed with me. I don't know how much I read about the topic ever since then.
9: Are you saying that the bug bit you as a kid?
10: It did. And I didn't know what it was. It's only now when I look back, I go, you know, that person was a leader. The other person led. And I started to put words to it. We started writing books about this, writing articles about this. But I think the earliest time that I remember was just stumbling upon a book that spoke to my vocation, if it were. And that sort of gave rise to pretty much the passion and the energy around it.
9: What is it that you find to be the biggest misconception about what leadership is or ought to be?
10: I think to a large extent that being a leader is this glamorous thing. And that when you're a leader, you're like here at the top and, you know, everyone is there to sort of serve you. And I find really true impactful leadership. It's by people who are here to serve everyone else. I had we hosted the CEO of Rainbow 2 days ago at Gibbs, and we were just talking about his leadership. And he said this beautiful picture that sort of stuck with me. He says he sees the role of a leader as someone that sort of goes and kind of fills the potholes and the ditches for the team to can do what they need to do. Vis-a-vis this approach of everyone else must fill the potholes and clear the path for the leader to sort of walk through. So this idea of servant leadership, it's one that I uphold.
9: What do you guys do at Super Lead Advisory? What is that all about?
10: So at Super Lead Advisory, we are passionate about advancing leadership excellence in the continent. And we do it through multiple ways. And the first way is that we serve leaders through a consulting firm. We do strategy consulting for a number of organizations across South Africa, Botswana, Cameroon, Tanzania, and I think soon Namibia. And so that's one. That's a consulting team. We work close with executives to sort of help shape strategies and the vision and the implementation plans there. And the second way we serve leaders is through executive coaching. We coach teams, we coach individuals, certified across multiple sort of coaching modalities, if that matters. We do all sorts of assessments, the Enneagrams, the insights, the Gallup strength, etc. That's the second way. The third way is we do facilitations. And in my case, I facilitate and I teach in the area of strategy, innovation, systems thinking at the Gibbs Business School. And we also do facilitations within organizations, be it leadership cohesion, strategy facilitation, etc. Then there's another category where we host annual leadership summits. We bring just the top minds across business, sports, arts, religion as well. We just bring leaders from all the different spaces in one day to kind of engage on leadership and how leadership is evolving in their spaces. I host a podcast, which is the first thing I did when I was still in corporate as well, where I was just fascinated about, you know, kind of talking to someone who leads and go, how do you lead? What works for you? So I've done that since 2017. And we just bring different leaders across, wow, across the continent, asking them the same question. How do you lead? What might we learn from you? And then we do leadership awards, anything leadership that we feel like it can serve leaders in some small way. We try to get involved.
9: What, I mean, one of the big conversations that happens, and I am aware that you're aware of it because you talk about it on your podcast, but we are constantly talking about African leadership. And we're constantly bewailing and lamenting the fact that African leaders have disappointed us in the way that they've led. Not only in the way that they lead countries, but we are seeing leadership issues arise out of institutions. What is the one thing that in your studies of leadership, particularly on the African continent, seems to be the reason why we sometimes get it wrong?
10: You know, I think it circles back to the point I raised earlier. We seem to have had a history of, you know, sort of fighting for something bigger than us. And if you think about sort of some of our genies in the country, galvanize around something, and then we arrive at a partial win, that opens up the opportunity to access resources, and how we then steward those resources, I think to a large extent, where there's been failures, we steward them such that we benefit ourselves a lot more than the cause of saving the nations, the organizations, etc. And some of the people we talk about, they are amazing people when you meet them. And then just in the face of resources, some small, I can't say small, some vision, some amount of resources, access, by money, all of a sudden, just people change. I remember playing golf with a former ANC leader, and he was sort of saying to me, you know, before we, you know, back then we were fighting for the liberation, and we had the struggle was clear, the mandate was clear, so we had that vision. And then after the democratic era, we didn't have a vision anymore, but we had money. In his view, and you know, money without that clear vision, purpose, cause, you know, we end up with problems we see.
9: That's very interesting. I have been watching a conversation that's been taking place on social media and other platforms about a very rich individual who happens to be a billionaire, we are told, who was coming into South Africa, discovered that his visa was expired. And they said to him at the airport, sorry, but you can't come in.
10: Yeah.
9: Your visa has expired. In fact, how did you get onto the plane?
10: Yes, yes, on the other side.
9: On the other side, yeah. With a visa that has expired.
10: Yeah.
9: It turns out that because he is a man of such great wealth, often wherever he goes, the rules are bent.
10: Ish.
9: Because of his wealth, because of his power. And perhaps it's been working for him for the longest of time. And so he became used to that. Now, this is a very, very powerful leader. Very powerful leader. Now, you could say, but that's a small thing, Aubrey.
10: No, it's not.
9: But it's not, is
10: it? No, it's not.
9: So, another example. A very powerful, in fact, some people say this is the richest man in the world, wants to do business with country X. Country X says, look,
10: These are the rules.
9: These are the rules that you are going to have to do, you're going to have to follow in order for you to do business with Country X. He says, no, those rules are wrong. And I suppose you could have the same sort of, this is a leader, this is a very powerful person. He's got, this is a very powerful person. And again, maybe you could argue that, oh, man, these are actually small things, because this guy is actually going to do big things for the country. The first one is a big investment guy. He's got 14 billion bucks and he's going to come to South Africa and he's going to start new businesses. People are going to be employed, man. What's your problem? Just let the guy through. Come on. Just let the guy through and he's gonna do great things for your poor people. The second guy's like, no, man, just let the guy do his thing. He's gonna help the Chufularos in Venda.
10: Yes.
9: At the school there.
10: Yeah.
9: Get internet.
10: I like how you're framing this as if you don't know the individuals.
9: It's a powerful individual. These are leaders who not only are leaders because of elected positions, but because of how they've pulled themselves by the bootstraps. So they've got pedigree behind them. These guys aren't Mickey Mouse. But they are asking for small little rules to be broken. What is the problem there?
10: So the problem is the most powerful leadership tool is role modeling. And you know, we can teach you all the theories and we know this even with children. We can tell them to do this, but we do the other, they follow what we do. So if I role model a behavior that says rules don't matter, you know, things must bend, people must break whatever small rules there are in front of me. So I see you do that. Then I'm also gonna break my rule in my space, and then he breaks a rule in his space. And before you know it, we all, you know, ungovernable. So I think the big responsibility of leaders is to be good role models. And even if it means, you know, I honor those rules, I go back home, and then can't update my visas. That's role modeling to everyone that was involved. Imagine the stories that I get told. You know, this person says, you know, this powerful person, they realizes there was a mistake and they returned. My case is very small, but I was, we're doing work in Botswana, and I'd been traveling quite a lot. I didn't notice my passport now no longer had more than two clear pages.
9: Yeah.
10: I get to the boarding gate. I've gone through everything, and then, you know, there's a workshop on the other side, and oh, everything is planned. It's a morning flight. There's no margin for time. I get there and then they say, you have 1.5 pages that are clear. You can't get into a flight. You had to go back, and sort of apologize to a client to say, sorry, I didn't pay attention to my passport pages. That's what everyone else should do, follow the rules. But the more we start to break them, the more we start to create a culture and kind of say to everyone else that it's okay to break the rules. There are ways to navigate,
9: yep,
10: you know, around the rules, you know, through the normal channels and the processes of engaging regulations.
9: And yet, by the way, my guest is Dr. Amanda Chifularo. He's CEO of Superlead Advisory and Director of the Center for Leadership and Dialogue at the Gibbs Business School. And yet, Doc, you'll agree with me that there are instances where, in fact, leadership is precisely because of breaking rules.
10: It's not about doing illegal things. It's, if leadership is about doing illegal things, then maybe I don't.
9: Nelson Mandela led the arms struggle in a country called the Republic of South Africa that called that illegal.
10: you know, this is the part where I ask for your opinion. To say, do we allow for lawlessness at the back of some of these examples that were uniquely severe? I think the cases are there in front of us. Do we continue the same path, even though we might not be in the same set of context?
9: So I was having a conversation with somebody that said to me that indeed there are instances where the rules must be broken.
10: Okay.
9: If the rules are themselves unjust.
10: Okay.
9: If the rules themselves are unethical. If the rules themselves are immoral.
10: Yeah.
9: In fact, it is a show of leadership to break those rules.
10: Yeah.
9: Somebody said.
10: Yeah. Yes.
9: But what happens invariably sometimes is that when we get into that mentality that says, that buys into the narrative that says leadership is actually the breaking of unjust rules, sometimes we have a problem of knowing what unjust means.
10: Yeah. And you find that on the main, most of the rules people are being asked to kind of work and do business within, they are just and they are ethical. You find there could be on the margin, there's like one or two rules, and then we take amplify the examples of like one or two things maybe that were the rules were due for an upgrade, and then we sort of take that and make it a principle across 99% of the rules. I think that's where I have a problem.
9: It sounds to me that part of the responsibility of leadership is situational awareness.
10: 100%. 100%.
9: In other words, you've got to be able to understand how to apply which principles under which circumstances in which contexts.
10: Context matters hugely. And I can't emphasize this enough, but context matters. The challenge for me is when people take just one example out of 100,000 cases and they go, there was that case, and therefore, you know, I nullify all the 100,000 cases. And rules in whatever countries, even ours and countries the world over, most of them are in the process of being sort of upgraded, adjusted. But that doesn't mean that on the main we should be rule breakers. Because we set an example for everyone who's watching. We set an example for our children that end up breaking the small set of rules that we have within the household.
9: Yeah. My son, when he was a little bit younger, starts to write with a permanent marker on the walls.
10: Yeah.
9: I've just painted these walls. And he's got mud all over the walls, and I'm livid. I'm tectonic with anger.
10: Yeah.
9: So his mother pushes me into the room because she says, "You're not right now." And then I go and I cool down, and I come to him and I say, "Papa, why did you do this?" He says, "No, I was just doing some art." I said, "But you can't do that." He says, "No, but it's my house."
10: Sure.
9: "This is my house. I can do whatever I want." You said so, Dad. Yeah. He said, "This is your house." And I'm making a very, very basic example. But do you think that sometimes that is the mentality that maybe some of our leaders have? That because this is my domain.
10: Sure.
9: This is my company.
10: Sure.
9: This is my country. Therefore, I can do as I please because you said this is my country.
10: Sure.
9: What is wrong with that kind of thinking?
10: No, I think it's not realizing that even though I own something, I still have to kind of play by some version of the rules. Even even if it's my house, I live with others, right? And I can't just do whatever I want to do. And my wife says, why do you do that? I'm just like, hey, I paid the bond.
9: I think that's a bit
10: reckless. However many examples we can find, it will be impossible to live in a lawless environment, in an environment where rules are not respected, whether by leaders or by all of us. It just can't be that the rules don't matter. I was talking about kids. My son does cutting, and you know, similar building up to sort of F1 racing and all the rest of it. And the last weekend he was racing, so they do practice and then they go quali. He finishes on pole, and it turns out his weight was below the weight that was required,
9: right?
10: And they should have kind of added just a little bit of weight on the cart. It was just completely devastated.
9: Yeah.
10: You know, he worked so hard, finished on pole. He could almost smell victory at the end of the potential at the end of the race, but you know, and the kids, it just cries everywhere. But you kind of go, hey, these are the rules, and you were supposed to be 143, the cut, and you were supposed to be 143. You came in at 140, and kind of these are the rules. Teaching them at that age that you can be on pole position, but if you get there outside the rules and regulation, it's null and void. So it's, I think, our responsibility, even as parents, to really do our best to kind of make sure that even kids understand that they can win, but if they cheat the rules, it's a loss.
9: I want to talk about your upbringing a little bit, but I'm struggling with something
10: okay.
9: at the moment. I'm really, really struggling with something. I'm thinking about it. I'm meditating upon it. I'm praying about it. I'm reading about it. And it has to do with the guiding principles of how we make decisions. I imagine that leaders are the people who are able to make decisions situationally, contextually, on the basis of certain guiding principles, that inside of them there are certain guiding principles that allow them to make a principled decision regardless of the context and the but they are aware of the context.
10: Yes.
9: They are aware of the situation, yeah. But there's a fundamental guiding principle.
10: Yeah.
9: So, for example, somebody will say, love is my guiding principle. You know? One of the things that I've been struggling with, and an ideology that I have identified with almost all of my intellectual conscious life, is the idea of Pan-Africanism.
10: Sure.
9: Right?
10: Yeah.
9: I think for the longest time, been a proponent and an advocate of the idea of Pan-Africanism, as taught to us by people such as Nkwame Nkrumah, Mwalimu Nyerere, I mean, all of the great Mangaliso Sobukwe.
10: Yeah.
9: I mean, I nearly forgot our own. Steve Biko.
10: Yes.
9: Those have been the luminaries. Marcus Garvey, Du Bois, all of these guys, if you read what they've got to say about this idea that Africans, both on the continent and in the diaspora, must work for the unity, one of Africa and Africans.
10: Yeah.
9: So politically and socially, in order for us to become this wonderful bloc. In fact, I read a book by a gentleman by the name of the chairperson of the JSE now. The book is called Invisible People.
10: Okay. I don't know it.
9: Zeko.
10: Okay.
9: Yeah?
10: Yes.
9: Putuman Zeko.
10: Yeah, Putuman. Yes.
9: Again, a real proponent of the idea that Africa must work towards becoming a bloc, one continent that represents a particular approach to global economies, so that we can influence as a bloc, as a small little country, South Africa, as a small little country, Ghana, as a small little country, that you can't influence the tides,
10: on your own.
9: You can't. Mm. And it makes absolute sense.
10: It does.
9: We here in South Africa have a thing called the Pan-African Parliament here. And yet, our well-versed, well-thought-through idea of Pan-Africanism seems to be failing us at this moment. And the failures manifest themselves in different ways in different parts of the continent. The stuff that's happening in the Sahel region, the stuff that's happening in South Africa with the immigration crisis that we're experiencing because of many different push and pull factors.
10: Yeah. It's not like you've been in
9: I've been thinking hard about this thing. I really have.
10: Yeah, yeah.
9: And we understand that should we work together, and we would be unstoppable.
10: Yes. Yes.
9: Just in terms of the resource endowment of our continent, our experience historically, our exposure globally would make us literally unstoppable.
10: Absolutely.
9: And we are aware that there are forces and interests out there that are going to work towards our constant division, because we understand, they understand, that should we become united in the way that the luminaries of black consciousness have been teaching us, we would be unstoppable. And if we're unstoppable, many of their interests would take
10: a backseat.
9: Backseat.
10: Yes.
9: So I get all of that.
10: Yes.
9: Oh, man, I can talk about that for hours. Here's my problem.
10: Okay, there's a problem.
9: There's a problem.
10: Okay, let's
9: There's a problem.
10: Okay.
9: It seems as if we did not do the work that is supposed to be represented by all of these wonderful fora that we have, the AU, the South the African Parliament, and all of the different multilateral places and times we go to, it seems as though we did not do the inner work. We did not do the inner work to contextually apply the guiding principles of Pan-Africanism at this time with the challenges that we are facing at this time.
10: Spot on.
9: It looks like we didn't do that. And so what we do is we sloganeer.
10: Okay.
9: Sloganeer.
10: Yeah.
9: We're not answering the question of Zimbabwe when they are suffering from a leadership crisis that wants a third term. We're not answering the question of Sudan. We're not answering the question of DRC. We're not answering the question of DRC. We're not answering the question of Rwanda. We're not answering the question of Uganda. We're not answering the situational questions of these countries. And what we generally do is we quote all of these luminaries.
10: Yes.
9: And then somebody claps hands. Oh, you've read Du Bois.
10: And then the conference ends.
9: And then the conference ends. The practical things that must be done.
10: Yeah.
9: Are not done. In fact, we're very good at telling Zimbabwe what to do if we are South Africa.
10: Yeah.
9: Ghana is very good at telling South Africa what to do. Nigeria is very quick to tell Ghana what to do.
10: Yeah.
9: But there's a lot, there's very little introspection on the basis of trying to get us going. And so all we ever do is talk and sloganeer and quote Kwame Nkrumah, quote W.E. Du Bois, Marcus Garvey, Sobukwe. We are brilliant quoters of quotes.
10: Yeah.
9: But we have no practical experience of this thing under the conditions that we find ourselves. All of us have read books. Man, we have... Ah, please, we've read books. We sat around at Chisanyama's and ate meat and drank all of the whiskey and the wine and the beer and philosophized about this. And yet we are unable to come up with practical things that start this ball rolling. And I've come to a place now where I'm saying, maybe this was just a pipe dream. Maybe this was just a joke. Maybe this was just, man, please. Maybe this is, it is absolutely frustrating. Because all of us have read the books, you see. All of us have had the conversations and have we been to the mkhawulo. We've even been to the, you understand what I'm trying to say.
10: Yeah. No, and I am with you. Except where we differ is that the ideal is right.
9: Right.
10: So the vision, the destination is right.
9: Right.
10: And I don't think we must abandon that. And any journey to an ideal does at some points hits, you know, gets into problems. You know, we hit frustrations, all manner of things. We just need to sort of galvanize ourselves again and go, the ideal is right. How does it look like now? So in the days of our heroes, you know, to a large extent, most of this work was about sort of the liberation movements, and each country liberated after the other, etc., etc. Now the job for us now is to say, what is our battle now to ultimately win the ultimate war? And I feel like because we're not defining and kind of working within the sort of parameters of the battle we want, we should be working on, the war feels like it's not, it's the ideal feels like maybe it was not the right one. So my sense is the books were right. The chapters the heroes fought for, those chapters have been completed. We do need to play our own role and figure out how do we advance this dream in this space where the, as you call it, the external forces in this current moment, they are more powerful than the forces within the continent. Largely because our forces aren't united.
9: But isn't that the problem? That's our internal problem.
10: So
9: what I'm suggesting is that the external problems will always be there.
10: Yeah.
9: The disruption of African unity will always be there because it serves the interests of others.
10: Yeah.
9: And by the way, we're not the only people that have external disruptions.
10: Yeah.
9: Right? So, so we mustn't exceptionalize the situation. Yeah. People everywhere have external disruptions. Why is it that we can't internally get it right?
10: Multiple factors. But to just kind of return to this point that says we can't abandon the unity of African people. I think that...
9: No.
10: That needs to be preserved.
9: Sure.
10: And then we just need to figure out how do we... What does that look like now when there's sort of... we're in the phase of now economic emancipation of the African people within the continent. Now, that is where the challenge is at, because almost every other country now is sort of trying to fend for itself. Many of the countries you're citing, they're having their own individual in-country economic challenges. You know, you have 2 or 3 years of growth in one country, yeah, and then everyone writes about the miracle. It's almost every other country goes through these 3, 4, 5 years of like miracles,
9: yes,
10: and then it sort of dies out.
9: Yes.
10: So we need to be able to solve the economic challenges of our day in a way that brings us together. And if we don't win that battle, we won't win the ultimate war of bringing unity for the African people.
9: Orejua Olayinko Joshua writes, Mr. Masango, rules are for the poor and weak.
10: Sure.
9: I don't believe rules are excited anymore. Because Donald Trump is breaking all the rules, both local and international, and not a leader of the so-called world power dare to condemn him, says. And I suppose he's expressing a a mindset that is expressing tiredness, right?
10: Mm.
9: I'm looking for the right word, but he sounds like he's tired of holding to an idea that we should be rules-based when others who are influential, like President Donald Trump, are breaking the rules. How do we keep a rules-based inner world when our external world is completely lawless and completely non-rules-based?
10: I think we take a long view. If you throw away principles at just because there's one or two examples at the moment that seems to be flourishing or that seems to be succeeding,
9: challenging the long view, yeah?
10: Yeah. Then we need to hold steady to what's core, to the principle. There will always be a version of someone demonstrating that maybe the principles can be challenged.
9: So what do we do? Do we allow billionaires to enter countries without the right visas? Because we don't.
10: We hold up the rules. We hold up the rules. We hold up the principles. The more you keep bending
9: do we allow people?
10: The more you continue the exceptionalism.
9: Yep.
10: The more the situation continues.
9: Do we allow people who steal money from the poor through a tendering process?
10: We should.
9: To say that no, it's okay. We are redistributing the wealth.
10: See, the more you start doing that, and then we sit back and we go, we got a big corruption problem. So the answer is, we should not. We should.
9: Do we allow people to enter without visas and
10: we should not
9: and certain documents?
10: We should not,
9: because you know there's a problem in the other country.
10: We should not.
9: But where's your Ubuntu?
10: Ubuntu within a rules-based organization. Ubuntu works beautifully with the rules. Ubuntu.
9: In fact, it isn't Ubuntu if there are no rules.
10: Yes, otherwise then, yeah.
9: What you have helped me with tonight is the idea that you must keep the long view.
10: Yeah.
9: Because the short view is not working right now.
10: Yes. Yes.
9: If
10: and we can't amplify the short view, then we end up with a long view that's
9: terrible.
10: That's, yeah, that will be hard to reverse.
9: So how do we go back and remind ourselves of the power of Pan-Africanism, of Ubuntu, when the short view, the current moment, speaks against those principles? How do we go back to them and recalibrate our minds so that we remember the long view?
10: This idea of going back to the beautiful basics, for me, it's key. In that wherever we have some version of control, we role model the ideals that we hold. And then we can acknowledge that we see this, but here in my family, here in the organization I lead, here in the groups of friends I have, we uphold the following. And the more of us can do that, ultimately, pretty much we have everyone sort of being galvanized. What I fear is if we sort of sit back and we go, oh, it's all broken. My encouragement is where within our spheres of control, we can uphold the values of Ubuntu. We can uphold the values that we were raised with, that to a large extent has saved us. We see, even growing up, there will still be people who play outside the rules and seemingly we in the short term, but over the long run, the results are otherwise.
9: It's been a great conversation. I haven't even gone back but I've thoroughly enjoyed tonight's conversation, my brother. I really, really have. How do people get in touch with you?
10: Very simply, my email address, mandat@superlead.co.za. Manda, it's a vendor, kind of Manda, which is MAANDAT.
9: Any relation to Dr. Chifularo, the
10: surgeon? Yes, my brother.
9: You love guy.
10: Yes.
9: I had him right there. Were you sitting there? Yeah. We had a great conversation.
10: Yes, amazing.
9: Will you greet him for me and tell him that the greatest amount of affection from me. Wow. Wow, he's your brother.
10: Yes.
9: Can you believe this, eh? Well, Doc, thank you so much, Dr. Manda Chifularu, CEO of Super Lead Advisory and Director of the Center of Leadership and Dialogue at the Gibbs Business School. Thank you so much for joining us. Really appreciate your time.
10: Oh, massive, massive
9: it's
10: thanks.
9: It's been a great conversation.
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1: What's the wrap of your eyewitness news? I'm Maki Malapo. Eskom has announced plans to reduce, interrupt or terminate electricity supply to the city of Joburg and its utility, City Power, owing to unpaid debt. It says both entities are behind in repaying debt of more than 5.2 billion rand, which excludes another 1.5 billion rand that's due next month. Eskom says in the last 2 years, the entities have both continuously failed to honour their responsibilities in this regard, adding they've also both repeatedly defaulted. It says the double standard is unacceptable as residents are expected to pay their bills. The legal battle between the owners of the Marble Towers building in the Johannesburg CBD and the city of Joburg is set to return to court today. This after the city cut off water and electricity to the building over a 14 million rand debt. On Monday, the owners filed an urgent interdict to stop the demolition of illegal structures in the building's yard. Yesterday, when the team was in court, trucks and TLBs stood by at the site. Joburg Mayor Dada Morero says the city also found people living in the same space where they work, which cannot be allowed to continue.
2: There are no plans, and even if there were to be plans, there's no way such structures can be approved as they are hazardous in their very nature.
1: At the same time, in the city centre, 13 illegal migrants have been arrested in a high-level operation targeting criminality and by-law violations in the Johannesburg CBD. The suspects were caught at a local butchery near the MTN taxi rank, which is one of the biggest in the CBD, after they tried to evade arrest by hiding on top of fridges. Mayor Morero says the operation is part of a crackdown on illegal activity in the city. In the Western Cape, residents of Spooky's Town informal settlement in Rawsonville are calling on the Breda Valley municipality to relocate them to safer ground after floods destroyed homes and damaged belongings. The settlement, built along a river bank, was badly affected when the river burst its banks during last week's severe storm in the Western Cape. Several farms nearby were also flooded, prompting the rescue of 23 people stranded on rooftops at a farm. Residents say the area floods regularly and that they have repeatedly asked the municipality to move them to vacant land that is not flood prone. The municipality says it's looking into the possibilities of providing safer living spaces for communities living along riverbanks. Acting Police Minister Firas Kachalia says the arrest of figures implicated in the Madlanga Commission will continue following the arrest of self-styled political fixer Brown Mokgosi. Kachalia has also commended the police for the arrest of well-known high flyers posing as businessmen who now face serious criminal charges in court. He says it's important to, however, note that most of the recent arrests and criminal charges against senior police officers are as a result of investigations that predate the Madlanga Commission. Kachalia was addressing a mini plenary of the National Assembly where he delivered his department's 127 billion rand budget for the 2026-2027 financial year.
3: South African Police Service has established a dedicated task team to investigate referrals arising out of the Madlanga Commission, and this task team is making progress. Arrests will continue, as we recently saw with Brown Mokgosi.
1: Judgment in the case against the man accused of starting a fire at a building in the Joburg CBD in 2023, which killed 76 people, has been postponed to the 3rd of June. The Palm Ridge Magistrates Court was expected to deliver judgment in the case against Sthembiso Mdlalose yesterday. Mdlalose initially admitted to starting the blaze at the hijacked Usindiso building, but during trial, he told the court that the confession was false, claiming he was forced to confess by a Tanzanian drug lord. Yesterday, Judge Kasim Musa postponed the matter after identifying discrepancies in the post-mortem reports of the deceased. Musa says it's in the interest of fairness and justice to delay the judgment until the discrepancies have been resolved.
4: The court noted that there was a challenge that it experienced in relation to the numbers on the post-mortem examination reports that were compiled for the 76 deceased persons.
1: And the National Consumer Commission has announced another vehicle recall, this time affecting more than 400 Jeep Grand Cherokee and Jeep Wrangler vehicles. The NCC says it was notified by the supplier, Stellantis South Africa, that the vehicles may have various defects that could compromise safety. In the Jeep Grand Cherokee vehicles sold in 2023, the issue relates to the seatbelt warning indicator. The commission says the Jeep Wrangler vehicles sold between 2022 and 2024 have an issue with the instrument panel cluster, which may result in important driving information not being displayed. NCC spokesperson Pedon Daba.
5: We say to owners, do take your vehicle back to the point of purchase or to any authorized Jeep for a full assessment. And where your car needs to be fixed, they are going to carry those fixes at no cost to you as a consumer.
1: A look at your weather. A partly cloudy Wednesday in store for Gauteng. Today, Joburg will drop to overnight lows of 10 degrees and peak at highs of 18. Pretoria is at 12, also reaching highs of 18 degrees. Vereeniging is at 6 and 17 degrees. A partly cloudy day ahead for Cape Town with a chance of morning showers and rain with moderate southerly winds at a low of 17 and a high of 24 degrees. 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
7: 6 minutes after 4 o'clock. Welcome to it. You are on Cape Talk and 702. Great having you with us. Good morning. I'm happy to be with you. My name is Thabo Shola Mashau. I'm in for Africa Melani. We're together till 6 o'clock. It's a beautiful morning. A bit nippy. Yeah, chilly a little bit if you have been outside. I hope you haven't. And if you have, it makes the two of us, doesn't it? And it's not that bad, to be honest. It's really, really not that bad. I think yesterday was far worse than today. But I'd love to hear from you on a number of issues this morning as you join us. Before 6 o'clock, there's quite a lot that is happening in the world and particularly in South Africa, and we'll be touching on those. Firstly, I wanted to alert you that even though Africa is not here, the furniture has not moved a single inch. The couch is exactly where he left it. The producer, RJ, is here with us. He's the main chef. He puts the entire show together. And if you give us a call, your first interaction will be with him. And you'll hear his lovely, warm, happy voice. Happy to receive your calls. And he will then usher you on to the airwaves and transfer you to me so that you and I can have an engagement on whatever it is that you want to talk about that might have happened overnight, yesterday, or even a few minutes ago. I look forward to that engagement because your views matter the most. Tobela is with me in the studio. He's a big boss pressing all the buttons and making sure that our connection is very clear, making me sound so professional and linking me with you technically. That is, well, I suppose because the airwaves, as you would know how it works, it all starts with the desk, goes to the satellite and comes back here, goes to you, that complicated process. But we're not going to get into that lesson today because there's quite a lot to do. The numbers haven't changed. They are still the same. If you want to touch on any other issue that I may not necessarily raise this morning. And I just wanted to give you a quick heads up and tell you what's on the menu between now and 6 o'clock. At about 20 to 5, we will do our usual feature with Liesel van der Westhuizen, whom you know very well, my colleague here at 702-567 Cape Talk and KFM. And today, Liesel is assisting us with a beginner's guide to getting walk ready for 702 Jersey, my Jersey walk. The talk. That's one walk, if you would allow me a second. That's one walk you don't want to miss. That's one event. And it's really not only about walking. There's so much that goes into it where we all come together as 702 lenders, as friends and colleagues and everyone from Cape Talk and 702. We come together to really enjoy this brilliant day. We walk, we talk, we engage, and we walk for a reason. There are people who are walking for cancer awareness, others are walking for mentorship, others are walking for various causes that may be out there. It could be that there's a cause that's close to your heart and you want to walk in this year around. We will be in the city of Johannesburg, and I heard from some of my colleagues as they were speaking about Walk the Talk that we will be walking all the way to Travel Hotel, which is right up there, hey? Right up there. It's the other side of the city, just after Ellis Park Stadium. And you walk up JP Road and you'd get there. And so I look forward to that because there's a lot that's happening in the city. And I decry without necessarily being an eternal pessimist or a prophet of doom. I decry the state of the city, especially of Johannesburg. Well, I'll be in Cape Town later today, but Johannesburg, I decry the state of Johannesburg. Because this is where I grew up, and I remember the times when some of us were very small. Well, not too small, I suppose, but we'd walk to, take a taxi to a small street, buy All Stars, buy clothes, the city was just the city. It was a buzz then. I don't want to seem like those old people who reminisce about the past and they only think and remember that bread was cheap and politicians were honest. No, not really. But I do have somehow of a colorful memory of Johannesburg City, CBD in particular. I do remember the Sky Rink. I do remember Carlton Center. Carlton Center, by the way, was the center of Johannesburg. It was a center in that huge circle. You'd find a partner, a girlfriend, a friend, or anyone else. And, you know, when people met there at that time, if you were to meet someone there in Carlton Center at that particular time, there were no cell phones. So if I said I'll be there at 3 o'clock, best you believe I'd be there at 3 o'clock and I'd hope to see you there at 3 o'clock or near Wimpy or whatever shop it may be. And it was quite interesting. So the long and short of this talk is that the mayor of Johannesburg today, Dada Morero, Councillor Dada Morero, the executive mayor of the city of Johannesburg, will be delivering the State of the City address. I want to find out from you. What do you want him to include in that discussion? I'm sure he's up now, putting final notes to the speech, and thinking about some of the additions. He may just pen it in his speech. If you were to give me a shout right now, what would you want the mayor to add? The mayor of the city of Johannesburg, or perhaps the mayor of the city of Cape Town, or any other city that you would know, that you love. What do you want the mayors of those specific cities to do? Yes, I agree. Water, electricity, the basics are there. But are there other things that you'd like them to do? Do you want them? I would want the city to be more safe. I would love to walk comfortably with my cell phone in my hand in the city of Johannesburg and not think that someone will come behind me, strangle me. The other guy will just grab my pockets. The other one will lift my feet up and I would get 2 slaps on the face and I'd be thrown down and I'd be walking away, dry-faced, teary-eyed, and looking for help all over. And I would like the city to be safe. I would want, it's been a while since I walked in the city. I would love the city to be safe. But Liza will be giving us a lowdown on the beginner's guide to get to walk the talk that would be happening in July. Well, our wellness feature, Gauteng Health wants on black market injections. Apparently there are black, injections, especially for the skin. We will touch on that with Victor Snyders, who's the CEO and co-founder of Skin Renewal. And you'd know that South African migration tension is escalating. Every single day we are speaking about these issues. And people, I have no idea what's going on. I need you to educate me. Every day, South Africans are getting angrier and angrier about foreign nationals. Every single day, it's like the volume is going up a level every single day. Mbuyiseni Ndlozi, Dr. Mbuyiseni Ndlozi was in his podcast, I think social media sites, I should say, was reflecting on this issue. And he got a lot of flack, People say he's so dumb. He doesn't understand the realities on the ground. People are philosophizing about this, making this an intellectual debate, whilst ordinary South Africans on the ground are getting, are really getting the heat and competing for scarce resources. I want us to have a frank talk around that. I'd love us to have a frank talk about that, right? Later on, at 10 to 6, steering committee outlines roadmap for 195 national dialogue dialogue sessions. I will speak to Kami Satengile from the, who's a national dialogue spokesperson, right? Remember national dialogue? Have you forgotten about it already? Yeah. That big talk that the president initiated. By the way, on this day, in 1987, Johannesburg Magistrate Court was bombed. And on this day in history, in 1873, yep, you may be actually wearing that apparel. Levi Strauss and Jacob Davis received patent for blue jeans. Have you ever owned a pair of Levi's in your life? Gosh, I used to love the 501s. I used to love how skinny they were at the bottom. 501 specifically. I mean, the 504 and whatever else. I loved, mine was 501. The riveted jean that looks so good. What's your favorite jean, speaking of which? Feel free to throw that in the mix. And also, it's World Bee Day. Have you ever been stung by a bee? Thank goodness not. I'm told that in some harsh instances, people can even die. I don't know about that, but let us know. So we have all of that and more on the show. All you have to do is to call me, and then I'm happy to engage you on any of those issues. So feel free to do that on 021-446-0567. That's 021-446-0567 for our Cape Talk listeners. And for our 702 listeners, 011-883-0702, 011-883-0702. It could be that you just want to deposit a thought and run away like a coward. I'm joking. Not like a coward. Maybe you're busy. You just want to give us a 30-second thought and you just want to go away. You are also allowed to do that on our WhatsApp line, and you can do that on 072-567-1567 or 072-702-1702. On Twitter, we are at Cape Talk. It's called X now. It's no longer Twitter. I'm still old school. At Cape Talk or at Radio 702. 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Tobela, the show has officially begun. Good morning.
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7: Straight to your calls. 011-883-0702. 021-446-0567. Michelle, good morning. You are in Krugersdorp, not too far from where I stay. Hi, morning.
8: Morning, Thabo. I think what's very depressing is that Eskom may start reducing power to COJ. Am I so glad I'm living in Mogale City, let me tell you. But I think the issue is all these metros, the collection method and sustainability is no longer sustainable going forward, because the money doesn't get ring-fenced. And even if they ring-fenced the money, if I had to take, for example, like in Krugersdorp, we have got a 70% indigent population that the balance of the 30% has to sustain. And it's not just to provide the free 1,000 litres of water or however many units they get, and they don't get that many units as indigents. Let's not fool ourselves and think they get electricity for free for the month.
7: Yeah.
8: But going forward, and because of when the whole Eskom power failures happened and people went off the grid and businesses gone off the grid and residentials have gone. So in other words, the whole metro, whether it's a big metro like COJ or even Mogale, it's a regional district, it's no longer sustainable. Now, if we carry on like this and we know that we've got people in the municipalities, the salary bills are 60 to 65% of all income coming in. I mean, we've got the biggest public service administration in the world. It's madness, and I just think to myself, besides the foreigners and all the other things that we want to blame,
7: we need
8: to get back to the basics and actually focus on what needs to be done, because South Africa is deteriorating at a rate of knots, and it's not going to help, because you and I, we are like 20, 30 years away from going wherever we will eventually land up if we go to heaven and hell. But for the for the young kids of today, and that's another thing that I would like to just briefly reflect on. I happened to be driving yesterday when it was time for kids to be in the schoolyards. Mm. And I think there's something that we need to encourage the school headmasters to do. They need to lock those gates by a certain time. I drove past the school at 7:30. The kids were still outside the school. When I drove past that same school, the Adelaar Nogal.
7: Yeah.
8: And this was at 20 past 8. There were still kids on their way to school. I'm like, the lack of respect for getting an education. And sure. I'm very worried about this Gen Alpha, because they don't seem to, like, when they come back from school. I live in a complex, and I say to them, if I see them, hello, how was your day? What did you learn at school? Nothing. I'm like, no, this is not possible.
7: Michelle, I think let's leave it at that. You've raised a plethora of issues, and I want us to engage on those, and I'm going to invite some of our listeners to do that, and I'm glad that you've touched on Mogale City. They charge me an arm and a leg every month for electricity. There was a point where my bill for a month was about 8,000 rands, and I was thinking, we also use gas, mostly use gas stove and whatever else, but and it's very hard to fight with a municipality. They want you to pay first and then fight later. I still don't get that. And I don't want to sound like a victim, but I'm just saying there are also some issues that they need to fix right internally. And you're right. It's not sustainable to run a country where many things are not paid for. And I'm not even on any side of politics. I'm just speaking pure maths at this point. You're 100% correct in that level. Welcome. Yeah. I can't forget the Gunners. They won. Congratulations, Arsenal, after 22 years. Ah, man, I'm not jealous. I intended to start with it. I really intended to start with it, right? Congratulations. And I'm sure Mawande is going to speak about it a little bit later on. So maybe we should play you We Are the Champions, my friend, much later on the show. But the Gunners, I'm not jealous. Feel free to call in if you support Arsenal. The last time he had it, Arsene Wenger was there, wasn't he? And he had that very lethal team. Yeah, but let's go straight to your calls. I know Vincent and Punki have been holding for some time. Who between the two of you was here first? Definitely Punki in Orlando West. Punki, hi, welcome. Morning.
9: Yeah, morning. How are you?
7: I'm free, Punki. How are you doing?
9: Is Dada awake?
7: I hope so. Mr. Mayor, are you awake? Maybe give us a call, Mr. Mayor, and tell Punki that you're awake.
9: Okay, fine. Yeah. You know, yesterday when Dada was busy there at GP, I'm sure much I was in Dada's office where I spoke to Stanley and Toby. When I grew up, I was staying at Fettes Mansion, Loveday and Harrison, 912. It was beautiful, clean. I stayed 1986 to 1993. I'm telling you much. I was just there at Marble Center where they grabbed my bag and they took my phone. I said, is it the country where I was born? And now, when our mayor busy cleaning the town, and then we South African, we say, because it's election time. When are we going to change our mindset, we South Africans? When are we going to love one another and love our country? Because Dada was placed by the government of national unity. It doesn't matter whether you are P PA or you are which organization, but he's a mayor of South Africa. If you are not united, there will never be anything that we can change.
7: Sure. Ospungi, apologies to interrupt you, ma'am. I just wanted us to have a bit of a conversation quickly before I forget the point. Yeah, I agree with the unity, and I want you to tell me how. But don't you think that it starts with competency, effectiveness, and a willingness to do the actual work before we even speak about huge principles and values such as unity? If we do just the basics, you get to work, you do what you're supposed to do, and you do it well, then maybe we may not even need to speak about unity of parties and whatever else that is not necessary. Just if every single person in the city of Johannesburg was doing that.
9: Yeah, because today these people have gone to court. I say to Dada, he mustn't hesitate. He's doing a good job.
7: Yeah.
9: I'm behind this.
7: Okay.
9: Because now those buildings also, we are the one South Africans who are supposed to stay in those buildings.
7: Thank you. Thank you, Ospunki. I know two Punkis in my life and I love them to bits, both of them. And now you're the third one. Thank you so much, Ospunki, in Orlando. Vincent, welcome. Good morning to you.
10: Yes, in Leondale. How are you doing?
7: I'm free, brother. How's it going with you?
10: I am really good, man. Yeah, man, Tabo, I just wish our mayor can clean Josie, you know.
7: Yeah.
10: And as a citizen, we must comply and pay water and electricity and restart to rebuild our city once again. Because I don't think these guys, without us participating and paying all the things that we have to pay, it will help them. Let's just get together and clean our Josie. You know, Josie used to be a very clean place those days. So
7: yeah.
10: If we don't participate as a resident, I know it's difficult for all of us, but we must get together to fix it and clean it. In the CBD, I was in the CBD 2 months ago. There are guys who are spraying cars there in the CBD. Now ask yourself, the water is flowing all over. The place is dead.
7: The place is terrible. You cannot stay there, and hard to walk around. And you're thinking, how are people comfortable living in that space? And at times you don't blame them because perhaps it's survival. But I genuinely think more needs to be done. We cannot continue like this. The center of the city must be a nodal point of economic activity. It must be a point where we all want to visit. We all want to have a good time in. I mean, just small things before you even get to bigger things. On a weekend, it's very difficult to think I'm gonna go to the city of Joburg and listen to jazz or amapiano or wherever it is, because that we do not have activities, we do not have much happening in the city. Jay, you also want to speak about Josie Maboneng. Morning.
11: Morning. How are you? I think you touched on the issue of crime in Joburg, and for me, I always say the problem with Joburg is management by politicians and the city fathers and whoever is in charge. We introduced Amapanyaza to the city, the volunteers, and there's a police car in every corner. And you see these guys at any time of the day in Joburg. But the question is, what are they doing there? Since the introduction of Amapanyaza, what do the crime stats say? Has they helped in terms of reducing the crime in Joburg? And it looks like they haven't. So is that wasteful expenditure? What are they doing the whole day? It seems like these guys are not about fighting crime. There's something else that they're doing in Joburg. Because I tell you, the numbers that you see, there should be no crime in Joburg. You see them in every corner, but nothing is happening. The issue touched about water flowing everywhere. I mean, you see a JMPD car passing someone who's cleaning cars on the road. And you're like, but why are you passing? What is your job? Stop there, take the person in, and take it from there. The issue of Joburg is management. EPW cleaners are just standing around doing nothing.
7: Jay, thanks very much for that contribution. And I'm sure there are those who want to try and make a difference. And it starts with leadership. You know, I'm tired of always complaining about leaders because it sounds as if I have something against them. And it sounds as if there's an agenda. But generally, I just wish our leaders could take themselves seriously. That's all. That's all. Let's leave corruption and all of that stuff. Let's leave that those arguments aside because at times they are convoluted and they are riddled with various intentions or and political objectives. I just wish our leaders, whether you DA, ANC, IFP, whoever you are, PA, I just wish we could just take ourselves seriously for a second. Right? Just for a second. Take yourself seriously as a leader, especially elected leaders. Wake up in the morning and say, a lot of people rely on me for their survival, let alone well-being, for their survival. Let me take my work seriously for just one day. Let me attend meetings on time. Let me dispense of this huge ego and big head that I have of self-importance, having to have bodyguards and people faffing around me and thinking I'm the king and the queen of Sheba. Let me just take my work seriously for a second. I'm not insulting anyone. I'm not trying to sound smart or good. I just wish our leaders for one day or 1 week, 1 month, take yourself seriously for your own sake. You agreed to do that job just one day. As you're taking a shower, a bath, whatever it is in your house, and getting ready, putting your nice smelling perfume, getting into a lovely vehicle, going to, and say, today I'm going to take myself seriously. I'm going to do what I was elected to do. I'm going to give my constituency, my people, their worth, especially for their vote. That's all. Maybe we should start there. 29 minutes to 5 o'clock.
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7: Rowan is in Cape Town, my good buddy and the producer of the show. I will be that side. Good morning, Rowan. Hope you're good, man. How's everything?
12: I am well, Tabo. How's it in Joburg? How are you?
7: I'm good. It's chilly a little bit. And how's Cape Town? How's the weather especially?
12: Oh, man, we're expecting some warmness today, sir.
7: Fantastic. And I'll be bringing more warmness that side this afternoon as I come to Cape Town. But,
12: fantastic.
7: Yeah, man. And, you know, Rowan, we were talking about cities, right? And I was just asking the listeners, as you might have heard a little while ago, what is it that they would like the mayor to speak about? And in Cape Town, are there particular things that you think the mayor should consider that side?
12: Probably crime would be up there, Tabo, as well as kind of unemployment. I think those two things within the city are definitely points that the mayor definitely needs to look at.
7: Certainly, certainly. But let's do the business that we're here for, right? So firstly, let's take a look at what is happening in Gauteng, Rowan.
12: Well, Tabo, the city of Johannesburg Emergency Services says that it is on high alert as cold, wet conditions sweep across Gauteng, warning that weather could create hazardous road conditions and increase the risk of accidents. Residents have once again been urged to exercise caution, particularly when using heating devices, as emergency teams monitor incidents across the city.
7: Very interesting, and it appears that it might be worse. Yesterday it was a bit chilly, and I'm worried from your report there that it just might be worse. But let's attend to what is happening on 702 Breakfast with Bongani Ray standing in again.
12: Yes, Ray will speak to Agnes Mlambo, Acting Group Executive for Distribution at Eskom. Eskom has warned that parts of Johannesburg could face electricity cuts from 8th of July if that ongoing debt is not resolved.
7: And your neck of the woods, your backyard, Western Cape, what's happening that side?
12: Well, the city of Cape Town has announced a partnership between Zimbabwe and Namibia. They have formed a new regional tourism partnership aimed at boosting cross-border travel and marketing. The agreement will be a joint campaign which will ease travel between those countries, promoting a higher value tourist stays here in the Southern Africa.
7: And with Good Morning Cape Town Show, with Africa standing in for Leicester this morning, Rowan.
12: Yes, Africa will chat to Prof. Patrick Bond this morning. They will discuss the significance of Vladimir Putin visiting China just days after President Donald Trump left Beijing.
7: It seems like all roads are leading to Beijing. Rowan, thanks very much. And I know you'll be on the show in the background, guiding it all the way till 6 o'clock. We'll chat again, buddy.
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7: Feel free as well to participate on the show. 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Would love to hear from you. Also, we are on TikTok Live. Dalom is calling us from Daveyton. Dalom, hi. Welcome. Morning.
19: Hello, Tao. How are you?
7: I'm free. Dalom, how's it going?
19: It's sure, man. Things are shaping up. congratulations to Arsenal, though. I'm a Man United fan.
7: Yeah, you are. But it means you're a good sport, right?
19: Yes. I mean, Tao, look. City has been dominating. So it's good for the beautiful game to change.
7: Yes.
19: So I just want to say congratulations to the Gunners, and locally,
7: yeah,
19: our team is doing well now, Kaizer Chiefs.
7: Ah, yeah. See, that's where you spoil it. That is where you are messing things up. I thought you and I were going to get along, because I was just about to ask you if the Gunners win in the league, if that's a good omen for the team from Orlando. it's got the name of Sea Robbers somehow. Pirates. I thought it's a good omen for Pirates.
19: Okay.
7: But you're a Kosi fan, eh?
19: Yes, but still, locally.
7: Yeah.
19: Things have changed,
7: yeah,
19: too.
7: That's true.
19: It's been long, 9-8 years in a row. No, man.
7: I am, man. No, you're 100%. I mean, one team dominating the league for so long. It was starting to be boring, guys. It was starting to be boring, really.
19: Congratulations, Pirates, for bringing it on.
7: Yes.
19: Bringing it on,
7: yes.
19: To Sundowns. Yeah.
7: Yeah, Sundowns must fall. I'm joking.
19: I hope they win on Saturday, man.
7: I pray we do.
19: Because they need a win.
7: Yeah, we do need a win. I pray we do win. Dalam, thanks very much for that call. Feel free to join us on 011-883-0702 and give us a shout and share whatever is on your mind. I think we have a voice note there. Tobela, let me not neglect them too much. That came through on 072-702-1702.
20: Very good morning, 702 and the team. Yeah, Mr. Tabo, you know what? We've got to the current state of Joburg. There's a sense of reluctance always germinates in me whenever I'm thinking of going to, you know, to the town. Given the fact that it's overpopulated by illegal foreigners, you know, and they have messed it up tremendously. However, I would like to convey my gratitude, particularly towards the mayor, Tata Morero, for obviously extraordinary job that he has done, you know, in terms of ensuring that he clear up the mess, you know, in the Joburg. Yeah, this is Maxwell in Cube.
7: Yeah, I hope so too, Maxwell. I really hope so too. And the city, the mayor, the executive mayor of the city, Dada Morero, in Johannesburg, will be delivering that state of the city address, I think, around about 2 o'clock. And we will hear from him then as to what is it that he has in his bag of tricks. 5:20.
21: Because this journey is better taken together.
22: Let's walk the talk. 702.
7: Speaking of walking the talk, I was wondering if walking could be just the easiest and most underrated way of improving your fitness and your confidence and your mental health and well-being. And if gyms feel intimidating and running sounds impossible, this practical beginner guide offers a refreshingly realistic place to start. Who else other than Liesel van der Veste is in to give us insight on this? Liesel, always great talking to you. Morning.
23: Good morning, Tabo. Great to talk to you. Just over 2 months away before the walk the talk. And I thought we just need to start. We need to start walking, or you need to start talking about the fact that we're walking. 26th of July is the 702 Josie My Josie Walk the Talk.
7: And how do we get ready for that? And it can be a little bit intimidating for people like myself who are very lazy, Liesel. How do we get ready for that so that we don't look intimidated and we don't shy away from this huge event come the day? Can I start training today or readying myself today?
23: Yes, absolutely. But I'm going to call you out on the word you used. You called yourself lazy.
7: Yeah.
23: So
7: yeah.
23: What you're doing is you're telling your brain that you're lazy. And it's actually not laziness. It is, we get intimidated, and I do as well. I get intimidated walking into a new fitness studio. That sense of overwhelm that you feel, that's your brain trying to protect you. And then you think it's laziness. So it's not lazy. It's just because you haven't started somewhere.
7: I see.
23: So we have to replace that word, first of all. We are not lazy. We are overwhelmed right now. So that's the first. So I've called you out on that. Slap on the
7: trust
23: slight,
7: you to do
23: tap
7: that.
23: Tap on the wrist.
7: I take it.
23: Wrist.
7: I take it with a smile on my face.
23: And the reason why I'm saying that is because there's so many people that say the exact same thing and feel the exact same thing.
7: Yeah.
23: So it's your brain that's overwhelmed and it thinks that you're in fight and flight mode and that it's danger. So what we need to do is we need to start slow. So today, take a 5K walk, whether it's just walking around the parking lot, the park, or somewhere near your office, or when you get home, three to five minutes. That's doable. Everyone thinks walking is simple because the body can do it, but we are not conditioned to do it for longer. We need to strengthen our feet, our calves, our hips, our lower back. All of that needs support. So the biggest mistake people go is they go, oh, it's only a 5K. If I have to hear that word, oh, it's only, gets me so angry. Because it's a 5K, and for some people you might have done a 5K before, but for others that fear of walking a 5K is real. So we got to remember that we got to go out there to train. So my rule is train your feet, not your ego.
7: I think that's very important. But also, tell me, if I were to drill a little bit deeper into this question, Liesl, you would know, so that I just don't take a stroll and call it a walk, is there a time limit to this 5K that I must at least try to push for, even if it's not an Olympic record breaker?
23: No, I'm going to call it a stroll for now because we've got 2 months. So we're starting. We've got over 2 months. So for the next couple of weeks, you are literally strolling.
7: Yeah.
23: Because you want to condition your feet and your legs and your body. Mm. But also we're training our minds. So if you're going to go out there and you're going to speed walk a 5K in an Olympic distance and Olympic time, you're going to be tired. You're going to be sore. You're not going to enjoy it. You're not going to go back to training tomorrow. So what we want to do is we want to make training at least bearable to enjoyable. So start slow with the stroll and actually look around you and notice elements. Notice the flowers. Notice the color of the leaves. Notice the clouds. Because what that is doing is it's actually taking you away of the fact that you've got to go, oh, I've got to train for this, to, okay, let me look around me. Notice the smells. And you activate your other senses. So it's not just actually about walking. So yes, do the stroll for the next couple of weeks, 3 to 4 times this week, next week. Keep the pace very slow, even slower than normal. And the fact that you can talk and laugh and joke, that's what you want to do. So I like the talk test because it's a useful way of judging your effort. If you can't talk, you're going too fast. And remember, we're talking complete beginners here. So complete yes. Walking novices. So that's the talk test. Do the talk test for the 702 Josie, my Josie, walk the talk. So talk test is important.
7: Yeah, walk the talk, right? And now for novices like myself here, how should we dress up? Because that's also very intimidating, yes. Liesl, because, I mean, I'm thinking I don't have those fancy branded techies. I don't have those nice track suits. How should we dress up for that?
23: So first of all, you want to go get yourself a pair of shoes. Go and get what you can afford and start walking in them. And that's the advice I actually got from the editor of Runner's World magazine, Mike Finch, many years ago, because I was also feeling exactly the same. I had to also do a first 5K and I went, I don't have the top of the range shoes. I can't afford the top of the range shoes. And he went, go and get a pair that you can afford and start walking in them now so that your body and your feet can get used to it. So that's the first thing. Don't go buy brand new shoes. Don't go and look at all the influencers saying, these are the shoes that are going to make you walk faster or run faster. And no, because we're all built differently. So those shoes might suit someone else. Buy the shoes that fit your budget and then start walking yourself into those shoes, first of all. Secondly, choose what's comfortable for you on the day. And maybe you've got a group of friends and you're all going to match in pink or blue or yellow. I always see families dressed up and especially the girlfriends. The girls are always dressed up. It's either the tutus or the flowers. So that makes it fun. So now you're getting your group together because that energizes you as well. And then choose something to wear and look in your cupboard for what you have. First of all, you don't need a branded kit. You don't need branded leggings. You don't need a branded arm warmers or head warmers. Wear what you're currently wearing to walk in. And if you find something that catches your eye, that's appealing to you, not because it's on the influencer list, not because it's the top 10 best, this and this. Choose something that you like. And if you like it, start training in it before the time. Don't wear it the day before and then you start chafing. So if you're going to choose something, at least a month before the time, get something that you like to wear.
7: Entry details before we say goodbye, Liesl.
23: Absolutely. So easy. PrimeMediaPlus.com. We've got all the details there. I like that there's 3 distance options. So 5K, 8, 15. Beginners can choose what feels realistic to them. So there's some nice options there. And the 5K is a fantastic first goal because it gives you something to train towards without that sense of overwhelm. And wheelchair and pram friendly. So that's a big one. And remember, events like this is not, this is what I love about this event. It's not about perfection. action. It's about participation, about confidence, proving something to yourself, not to anyone else, that you're capable of doing that you never thought you could do before. And then my highlights are always, whenever someone's done something like this, I always go, what did you learn about yourself on the event? Who did you meet along the way?
7: Yeah.
23: And did you have fun? I don't care about finish times. Yeah. I want to know if you had fun. So primemediaplus.com, go get the entry details there.
7: Liesel, always great chatting to you. Have a lovely day. And I'm hoping that I'll see you there at Walk the Talk.
23: We'll see you there. Have a good one.
7: Have a good one. Liesel van der Westhuizen and my colleague here, Cape Talk 702 and KFM.
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5: Authorities here in Gauteng, health authorities, are sounding an alarm after two people in the city of Ekurhuleni were hospitalized with severe complications, and that these included organ failure linked to unregulated injectable substances used for cosmetic purposes. And the incident has intensified concerns generally about this growing underground market, which is festering, where unapproved products are being sold and administered outside formal healthcare settings. CEO and co-founder of Skin Renewal, Victor Snyders, joins us to unpack the risks and the rise and demand for quick aesthetic fixes. Victor Snyders, thank you so much for your time. Welcome to Cape Talk 702. Great having you with us. Good morning.
6: Morning, Tava. Thanks for having me.
5: I wanted to ask you, how rampant is this? Because some people may not know much about it, but it seems like it's a very serious concern. These injectables that are somehow in the black market, and they're creating these complications.
6: Tava, absolutely. It is a concern. You know, when things are unregulated, then chaos can reign. This is really a significant problem because people are buying things through unofficial channels. Many of these products are sold via social media. They are sold by people who are not licensed, who are not qualified, and one doesn't even know what they are. You may be buying something, but just because somebody says it's what it is doesn't mean it is what it is. So there are proper regulations in place to manage these things. The regulatory body in South Africa is SAHPRA, and SAHPRA approves drugs or injectables for use to be done through channels which are official and by licensed and qualified people. When that doesn't take place, people are taking their lives into their hands. There may be no reaction, but it may be a very significant reaction, as has unfortunately proved the case recently in Kempton Park.
5: Yeah, it seems as if there is a need, and we'll get to perhaps the illegality thereof, but then it seems as if there's a need, I don't know if it's growing or not, for people to want to look better, to look after themselves aesthetically, and hence they tend to anything else that promises a quick fix. Are we more under pressure now? Why are people turning to these substances, Victor, if you know?
6: Absolutely. The demand is driven essentially through social media. And in social media, these things are spoken about, and then they are sold through social media.

0: is coming from, who's manufacturing it, what it contains, and what the risks are. But the real problem is that there is legislation, but the lack of enforcement is where the problem lies. When a minister or a health authority simply issues a statement issuing the people to be, or requesting people to be careful, yes, that's good. But, you know, we've just been through an Easter weekend, and before the Easter weekend, the Minister of Transport always says everyone must drive carefully and don't drink and drive. And yet we have hundreds of road fatalities every single year because people don't obey the rules. Without enforcement, legislation is ineffective. And what really needs to be happening is that somebody needs to clamp down on these products, on the sources, on where they're being sold, on who they're being distributed by. And that would create some kind of prohibition.
1: Sure.
0: But when there's no sheriff in town, then everyone does what they want.
1: Yeah, yeah, it becomes the wild, wild west. Tell me about the dangers thereof. How serious can it get if I just go out there and I don't look for a clinically approved substance and I just take whatever I see on a counter at some weird shop at the corner? What's the worst that could happen if I take these injectables?
0: Death.
1: Wow.
0: You've got people in hospital at the moment with organ failure. You know, it's very difficult to say what specific problem will result with any specific product, because number one, we don't know exactly what that product is. Just because somebody says it is something doesn't mean it is something. There are regulations that control the manufacture, the production of these products, and if they're done through pharmaceutical companies where there is quality testing, there's batch testing, and there is a consistent supply of exactly what it is that says on the packet. Can you imagine if you went into a club and somebody said to you, here, take this pill, you'll feel good. Does one just take the pill?
1: No.
0: Well, this is no different. This is no different to that. If somebody says, here, I've poured a drink, have this drink. Do you just drink it?
1: Yeah, sure, let me have a drink. No. Of course you say no. Because, I mean, you don't know what's in there and you don't know what that person is up to. But how do we distinguish between the two? How do I know that this is clinically approved and this is not? And this is a very sincere question, Victor, as we close, because some of the products, I wanted just to add this proviso at the end, that they mimic the real deal that you might have seen on some shelves at these approved stores or on social media, and they pretend to be the originals of those brands. So how do you distinguish?
0: You know, every product that a doctor sells or prescribes through a pharmacy goes through the correct regulatory channels. And they may only sell, if a doctor sells a product which is not approved, they will lose their license. If a pharmacist sells a product that is not approved, you will lose your license. You can't buy certain cough mixtures in certain concentrations from a pharmacy without a script. These things are controlled for a specific reason. So check with your doctor, check with your pharmacy. Don't buy something off Facebook. That's just crazy.
1: Yeah. Yeah. But, you know, I'm very worried about the appetite to look in a certain way, because, as you said, social media is driving these aesthetical ambitions and aspirations that many people harbor, which could on an ordinary day, we'll speak about it, speak to issues of confidence and self-esteem, Victor.
0: There will always be a demand for people to look better, to live longer, to be healthier. That demand exists normally. And it's only these products that are taking advantage of that, and they are quite often quite cheap because they are produced very, very cheaply and one doesn't know what is in them. And that makes it affordable and people look for a quick fix. enforcement is really the key to this. The authorities should be clamping down and closing those channels.

0: shop. Victor, I loved talking to you. Thank you so much for your time, especially at this hour of the morning. Really looking forward to our next conversation. Victor Snyder, CEO and co-founder of Skin Renewal. Few seconds to 5 o'clock. Remember to keep those voice notes coming through on 072-702-1702. And you can also send those voice notes and messages as well to 072-567-1567.
1: This is EWN.
2: Firoz Khachalia is alarmed by corruption in the SAPS and vows to get rid of it. And World Health authorities are worried about the scale of the Ebola virus outbreak. Good morning, I'm Sfiso Zulu. Acting Police Minister Firoz Khachalia has described procurement as bedeviled with corruption, adding the systems will soon undergo a massive overhaul. Khachalia also wants those involved in irregularities and corruption arrested and charged. The minister was presenting his department's 127 billion rand budget for the 2026-27 financial period in Parliament yesterday, which will be increased to more than 130,000 billion by 2028. Baba Londenza reports.
3: Minister Firoz Khachalia says a professional police service can't function effectively if corruption undermines procurement systems and operational preparedness. He says police are no different to other institutions who are plagued by systemic corruption.
4: At this time, we acknowledge that the South African Police Service, like other public institutions, particularly in its procurement systems, is bedeviled by systemic corruption. Those involved must and are being held accountable.
3: Khachalia says Acting National Commissioner Puleng Dimphane is now working on changing the entire system.
4: The Acting National Commissioner is therefore implementing a far-reaching overhaul of SAP's procurement and supply chain management systems in partnership with the government's Technical Advisory Center.
3: He says the police will also take action to implement reforms while they wait for the final recommendations of the Matlanga Commission. Baba Londenza, Eyewitness News, Parliament.
2: Western Cape High Court Judge Robert Henny is set to decide whether or not to close alleged underworld gang boss Nafeez Modic's case. Henny requested submissions for a hearing, which was held on Monday following numerous delays in the trial. After listening to arguments from Modic's defense and the prosecution, Henny postponed the matter to make a decision today. Carlo Peterson reports.
5: Earlier this week, Nafeez Modic's lawyer, Advocate Bash Sibda, and State Prosecutor Greg Wormerans made submissions for presiding Judge Robert Henny to decide whether or not to proceed with Modic's case. Sibda told Henny Modic has not been timeous in giving him the names of new witnesses. Henny told Sibda while the defense is not at fault, the court can no longer be delayed by Modic. Wormerans argued the 14 co-accused's right to a fair trial must also be considered.
6: This isn't a case against one accused, and the sun is revolving around Mr. Modic. The whole court cannot hold its breath while Mr. Modic dilly-dallies.
5: The matter is set to resume today for Henny to make his decision. Carlo Peterson, Eyewitness News.
2: Water and electricity restoration remains a major challenge in Rawsonville, one of the worst hit areas following recent flooding in the Western Cape. Critical infrastructure, including power lines and water systems, have been severely damaged. The municipality says teams are working to restore power to affected areas. Ntuthuzelo Nene reports.
7: The municipality says the flood damage to its water infrastructure is extensive, including a main pipeline that was washed away. Residents in Spooky's Town informal settlement say the water quality remains a serious concern. Breeder Valley Fire Chief and Head of Disaster Management Theo Porter says they are aware of the matter and are attending to it.
8: However, do have some discolored water that we need to assess, and we're still providing water from water tankers to certain areas.
7: Ntuthuzelo Nene, Eyewitness News.
2: And the World Health Organization is concerned that the number of people infected with the Ebola virus is much higher than reported. Health Minister in the Democratic Republic of Congo, Samuel Roger Kamba, yesterday told reporters that there are 136 deaths suspected to be linked to Ebola and about 543 suspected cases. The DRC has been also gripped by a conflict that has gutted health clinics and slowed the public health response. The UN Health Agency declared the latest surge of the highly contagious fever an international health emergency. Gold is trading at $4,543.94 an ounce. The rand is at 16.70 to the dollar, 22.32 to the pound, 19.35 to the euro. Brent crude oil is at $110.37 a barrel. A partly cloudy day in store for Gauteng today. Johannesburg starting at 10 degrees, peaking at 18. Pretoria, 12 and 18 as well. Vereeniging, 6 and 17 degrees. A partly cloudy day is also expected for Cape Town with showers along with a moderate southeasterly breeze with a low of 17 and a high of 24. The top story in EWN this hour. Acting Police Minister Feroz Khachalia has described the services procurement as bedeviled with corruption, adding that the systems will soon undergo a massive overhaul.
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0: Always fantastic having you with us. Good morning. Good morning. I hope you're awake. It's just 6 minutes after 5 o'clock. And I know that you're getting ready for work, getting ready for the day, or you're just easing up to the new day as you wake up slowly and contemplating whether to jump off bed or just to stay exactly where you are. Especially if you're an entrepreneur and you are self-employed, you do have the luxury having that kind of thought. Go to work or not go to work. Great having you with us. Africa Milani ordinarily would be here with you on a good day. This time around he's not. I'm standing in for him because he's standing in for Lester Kivett on Cape Talk. My name is Thabo Shole Mashao. I'm always, always thrilled to be with you. Great having you with us. And you can send your voice notes to 072-567-1567. Alternatively, 072-702-1702, where I'd love to hear from you on X, formerly known as Twitter, at Cape Talk, at Radio 702. And my handle is at IMFreeTSM. What I would prefer is for you to call us directly, like Mbeja, like Joe have just done right away, and we have a chat, and that is better because it's real time. We exchange ideas, we differ, we agree, and then we leave it at that. Before I go to the key top five things you need to know this morning, I think it's fair that we touch on the calls that have come through first, right? So let's go straight to Joe. Joe, you are in Lenasia South. Good morning. Thanks for holding.
10: Tiwas, good morning to you and your listeners. Tiwas, do you think that as South Africans, knowledge, or we just educated? I think I'm asking this question because I find myself perplexed by the people who are now all of a sudden praising Dr. Morero for all of a sudden waking up and doing something that he ought to have been doing all along. And I wonder, do people understand the meaning of the word scapegoating and how this has been used by the ANC and how it has been seen? I mean, I was looking at history and trying to understand what would have been the cause of this, or what is the trend amongst the developing countries where this was something that was taking place, nepotism, financial mismanagement and corrupt activities. And I found the similarity between ANC and INC. I don't know if you're aware of INC. Indian National Congress.
0: Yes, party. Yes, yes, yes.
10: You know, it took them, it took the people of India and the Indian INC almost 70 years to destroy the Indian economy that is strongly regaining its momentum today. And I think we are going through the same period, the same phase as well as South Africans. We are going through a period where we don't know that needs to be done by the government or the people who in government. We don't know as a people.
0: Or maybe, Joe, we know. We are just stung by that little injection called bias and subjectivity, that despite the fact that you know, you still turn this direction. And that subjectivity is very prevalent in South Africa, by the way. And you see it in how we debate and argue issues, because we do have favorites and we do have perpetual demons, angels and demons. And we play zero-sum game where other people can never, ever be wrong and others are constantly right. I mean, if you were to say anything about Mkhwanazi right now, your head would proverbially be chopped off. I think it's a problem. That's a serious problem, because we do not apply objectivity in our discussions. We just look at personalities and not principles. Mbeja, morning. You are in Soweto.
11: Hey, Bratibo.
0: Shapuzet.
11: Not Bratibo.
0: Hey, Tada. What's on your mind, brother?
11: It's very, very, very, very bad to see what is happening in Joburg CBD. As we South Africans, we are working around Joburg CBD, Braamfontein, Parktown. We see what is happening there. It's bad, my brother. I don't want to lie to you. Every time when I see these guys, what they're doing to this our African brothers, it's sad. You go there now, around 6:30, 7:30. You see this Hillbrow police station, the John Foster, I don't know what they call it now. They'll be romping around with vans, catching all those guys who are going to work and then put them in the vans around the corner, and then they tell them, call someone who so that we can mustn't deport you. They'll collect money, and then it's a mess there, Bradley. Mm. It's a big, big mess.
0: Yeah.
11: You see, even this Metro Police, it's a mess. Joburg, yeah. If those people are working, it was going to be speak and spend.
0: Sure.
11: Nice.
0: Beja,
11: even see them.
0: I'm going to ask you to also include very quickly, because we have about 30, 40 seconds remaining for you, speak about Arsenal as well. I know you also called about that. I'm not discouraging you on a socioeconomic issue that you're raising, but we have 30 seconds. I don't want you to leave without having mentioned it.
11: Yeah, you know, whenever Israel ever to leave, but to leave, but that's why he can't. Arsenal is this time. After so many years,
0: and loosely translating for those who might have missed it, you are mainly saying that the Israelites in the Bible have now left Egypt for the promised land. They've entered the promised land, right? After 22 years, this time around.
11: Thank you, Bradley. Hey, Tara. Thank you very much.
0: Hey, Tara Mbeja, thank you so much for your time. It's 13 minutes after 5 o'clock. I know that at 5:15, we will be speaking to Dr. Stephen Gordon. Let's try to squeeze it in, Tobela, the top five, very quickly. But firstly, let's take a spot break.
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0: Tabo Shole Mashao in for Africa Melani. You are on Cape Talk 702. Great having you with us. Remember earlier on, if you're listening as I kicked off the show, I mentioned my concern around the growing appetite for South Africans. So at least it's becoming more visible that South Africans are getting more irritated with foreign nationals, illegal immigrants, and so on. And there is new research from the Human Sciences Research Council, which suggests these tensions reflect a deeper shift in public attitudes, with South Africans showing significantly lower levels of tolerance toward migrants than in previous years. And across South Africa, a clear, increasingly tense national pattern is emerging around migration and enforcement. This week alone, authorities have carried out coordinated operations in targeting undocumented migration in multiple settings. We saw buses being intercepted. We saw enforcement operations in the city of Johannesburg. And we also saw 500 foreign nationals marching to a police station in Durban, seeking protection from police and bemoaning the fact that they need to be protected. To help us understand this a little bit further, Dr. Stephen Gordon, Human Sciences Research Council Chief Research Specialist for Developmental, Capable and Ethical State. Dr. Gordon, welcome. Thanks very much for joining us. Good morning.
19: Good morning, and thank you very much for speaking with me.
0: Thank you for availing yourself at this hour. What does this latest research show us, talk about South Africans' attitudes towards migrants, and has it really shifted significantly in recent years?
19: So the Human Science Research Council conducts one of the best public opinion surveys in the country, the South African Social Attitude Survey. Since 2003, that survey has been looking at attitudes towards international migrants. I've been asking a very straightforward question. Do you welcome to South Africa all immigrants, some immigrants, or no immigrants? Way back in 2003, you know, the population was quite divided on this subject. About a third said they welcomed all, about a third said they welcomed some, and about a third said they welcomed none. So we're a bit polarized on the subject. But as we get forward into the 2020s, we notice people becoming more and more negative about international migrants and less positive. So in 2025, the end of 2025, when the survey was conducted, about 15% said they welcomed all international migrants, about 41% said they welcomed some, and 42% said they welcomed none. Now, the bulk of the rise in anti-immigrant sentiment occurred in a few provinces, Gauteng, Limpopo, and Mpumalanga, and especially KwaZulu-Natal, where anti-immigrant sentiment has reached unprecedented levels. What's particularly noteworthy about the recent change, aside from this geographic concentration, is that a lot of it took place amongst the poor and the working class. Now, your non-poor economically advantaged are no means pro-immigration. These are not welcoming to immigrants in a very general sense, but their attitudes didn't change. It's the poor and the working class became more and more negative. The bulk of this negative trend occurred during the post-COVID recovery, you know, in the last 4 to 5 years, as people struggled with a very challenging economy, cost of living crisis, deindustrialization, doggedly high unemployment, doggedly high crime, they seem to be more and more likely to blame these problems on international migrants. We see the share of people attributing problems like crime or unemployment to international migrants go up over the last few years.
0: Yeah.
19: And it really seems that foreign migrants have become a scapegoat for many of our more structural and hard to solve problems.
0: I wish we had more time for this, but let me squeeze in the last question, if you will, Doc. It's not just, it doesn't seem as if it's just sentiment that has changed, but also action. Because we are seeing more and more robust engagement. We see much and much activists. We see people going to the streets about this. Is there a correlation between the sentiment changing and the action on the ground that we've seen of recent?
19: One of the most important reasons to study public opinion is that public opinion attitudes often lead to behavior. Sometimes the relationship is indirect, but I'm sure we can all understand in a very logical way that if you think and feel something, you're more likely to behave in that way. Mm. So if we see growing anti-immigrant sentiment, there's a real danger of growing intergroup intolerance, growing intergroup conflict, and perhaps even, and this is something we should be very concerned about, violence. You know, South Africa has a history of xenophobic violence. You know, the authorities have done a good job in the last few years to really keep a lid on things in terms of preventing the escalation of xenophobic violence. But you're never going to solve the problem unless you solve the anti-immigrant sentiment issue. Right? So you're always going to be playing whack-a-mole with the problem of xenophobic violence unless you really address the underlying issue of xenophobic sentiment.
0: You know, time permitting, I would have wanted us, perhaps the research didn't touch on this, to check on the definition of, well, maybe to probe very closely the wording, xenophobia and Afrophobia. Because some may argue that it's leaning more towards certain illegal immigrants and not all of those. I don't know if your research touched on that. If I could just steal a minute to get your thoughts on that.
19: So we have done research on this issue. So South Africans make a very large distinction between documented migration and undocumented migration. So antipathy towards undocumented migration is very high. South Africans generally have a very negative opinion of undocumented migrants. They have a much more positive opinion about documented migrants and tend to hold this group in much higher esteem than they hold undocumented migrants. So people in the country do make a very large distinction between the two groups, and that is definitely a true reflection of sentiment. In terms of, you know, your core question about, you know, Afrophobia and how anti-immigrant sentiments is related to attitudes towards different race groups, which is often the way it's framed. What we find is that people who dislike foreigners are much more likely to dislike other groups, and particularly other racial groups. So if you dislike foreigners, you're much more likely to dislike white people, Indian people, colored people, or if you're, in fact, a racial minority yourselves, then the black African majority.
0: Yeah, because I haven't seen much of these activists going to here in Johannesburg, Bedford View. I haven't seen them targeting Chinese illegal immigrants or European illegal immigrants and confronting them as much as they have with those from Zimbabwe, Zambia, Kenya, Nigeria, and perhaps a little bit out of the continent. It would go as far as Pakistan. But as far as European illegal immigrants, perhaps I haven't seen that. And I'm not trying to stir a pot in any way. So I was thinking perhaps there could be a psychological issue that is at play that we haven't looked into.
19: We have to realize that in all countries, there's a generic imagined migrant. You know, you can see this in the U.S. in which when they talk about how much they dislike immigrants, they have a very specific type of immigrant in mind, you know, Hispanic.
0: Sure.
19: African immigrants that they really focus on. These are the people they really dislike. You see something similar in France, in Britain, in Germany, in Sweden and Norway. This is very common in which you have, oh, I dislike immigrants. The imagined foreigner usually has very specific characteristics that don't extend to all.
0: Certainly.
19: All race groups or nationalities.
0: Yes.
19: South Africa seems to harbor a particularly strong dislike for Nigerians,
0: yeah,
19: for example, and this becomes our prototype image for the type of foreigner we really dislike. And
0: Doc,
19: so
0: I'm terribly
19: much in the same
0: sorry.
19: Way that we see that in other countries, we see that in South Africa.
0: We have to leave it at that. I wish we could talk for an hour. Maybe we should arrange for that in the near future. Thank you so much, Dr. Stephen Gordon, Chief Research Specialist in Developmental at the Human Sciences Research Council. And he was joining us for that conversation 24 after 5.
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0: We're complaining about the weather. It seems to be getting worse, but I'm not an expert. The expert is Lehlono Lotobela, forecaster at the South African Weather Service. Morning, Lehlono. How does it look today, starting off biasly from where I am in Joburg? Good morning.
20: Good morning.
0: Morning. I just mispressed the buttons there, but are you well?
20: Yeah, well, thanks for asking, brother man. So it is damaging winds are still expected along the southwest coast of the country, and it is a high likelihood of minor impacts, especially between Cape Town all the way to Cape Agulhas. These conditions may result in navigation at sea to be difficult. If you've been Gauteng, better conditions are expected with partly cloudy conditions and cool temperatures into the afternoon, but will be cold in places over the southern parts of the province. Pretoria's minimum is 12 with a maximum of 18 this afternoon. Johannesburg 10 and 18, and if you've been Vereeniging, expect a maximum of 17 degrees with a minimum of 6. In the Western Cape province, cloudy conditions are expected with cool temperatures into the afternoon. It will be warm in places in the western parts with a 30% chance of showers and rain expected, but we have a 60% that's possible into the afternoon over the northeastern parts, covering areas close to Beaufort West. Cape Town's minimum is 17 this morning with a maximum of 24 in the afternoon. Fredendal, 12 and 28. Riversdale, 15 and 21. And if you're in George, expect a maximum of 21 degrees in the afternoon with a minimum of 15 this morning. In the weather for tomorrow, still remaining in the Western Cape, partly cloudy conditions are expected with cool temperatures, but we're expecting a 30% chance of showers and rain in the extreme eastern parts of the province. But it will be cold in places over the western parts of the Western Cape. In Gauteng, though, expect a partly cloudy day tomorrow with cool temperatures, but still cold over the southern parts of the province. And that's all weather for today. Into tomorrow.
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4: The snazzy head-looking Motheo Kgoripe is here to give us the latest in the world of business. Good morning, Motheo.
5: Good morning, Thabo. We started in the mining sector, right? AfriMat has won a court battle, forcing Mineral Minister Gwede Mandasha to approve the transfer of a key mining right within the next few days. The High Court ruled that delays by the Department of Mineral and Petroleum Resources could seriously harm AfriMed's business and put jobs at risk. Now, it operates across three core divisions, which is construction and materials, industrials, minerals, and bulk commodities as well. They also have rare earths. AfriMed bought the Northern Cape mining right last year and needs it approved urgently. It's been delayed for about 9 months, which is affecting around 1,100 jobs. Now, the High Court saying there was no valid reason for the nine-month delay and ordered the department to finalize the approval immediately. Then in international news, a strike involving more than 47,000 Samsung electronics workers will begin on Thursday after wage negotiations between the company and its union broke down, sending shares of the Korean company down around 3%. The union had agreed to the mediation proposal by the South Korea's National Labor Relations Commission, but it was rejected by Samsung Electronics. The union spokesperson Choi Sweng said in a statement on Wednesday, adding that Samsung had requested more time for negotiations. So that major strike definitely going to hurt the share price there. Then on the local front, looking at the JSE and how it performed then on Tuesday, a bit of a tough day then for the JSE coming through on Tuesday, down 1,259 points yesterday. Mining shares were down 3.5% yesterday. The Rand a bit weaker this morning, 16 Rand 73 against the US dollar, 19 Rand 40 against the euro, and 22 Rand 39 cents against the British pound. Price of gold is down more than 0.5% at $4,456 an ounce, while platinum is also in the red at $1,915. Brent crude up 0.5% at $111 a barrel. I'll have more business for you after six.
4: Sifiso Zulu standing by with Eyewitness News headlines. Good morning, Sifiso.
6: Thanks, Thabo. Good morning. Foreign nationals in Durban have accused civic grouping March in March of fueling fear among them. There was a picket outside the Durban Central Police Station yesterday by the group claiming they've been threatened and assaulted because of viral messaging by March in March in recent weeks. The organization has demonstrated in three provinces calling for stricter measures against undocumented foreign nationals. Acting Police Minister Feroz Khachalia has described procurement in the SAPS as bedeviled with corruption, adding the systems will soon undergo a massive overhaul. Khachalia also wants those involved in irregularities and corruption arrested and charged. The minister was presenting his department's 127 billion rand budget for the 2027-26 financial period in Parliament yesterday. And the World Health Organization is concerned that the number of people infected with the Ebola virus is much higher than reported. Democratic Republic of Congo Health Minister Samuel Roger Kamba told reporters yesterday that there are 136 fatalities suspected to be linked to the virus, and about 543 suspected cases. The DRC has also been gripped by a conflict that has gutted health clinics and slowed the public health response to the Ebola outbreak. A partly cloudy day in store for Gauteng today. Johannesburg starting at 10 degrees, peaking at 18. Pretoria 12 and 18 as well. Vereeniging 6 and 17 degrees. A partly cloudy day is also expected for Cape Town with showers, along with a moderate southerly breeze, a low of 17 and a high of 24.
7: In the traffic, look out for faulty traffic lights in Sandton at the M1 North and Grayston Drive, in Parktown at Jan Smuts and Empire, and in Cape Town, traffic lights are also out in Guguletu at Steve Biko Street and Govan Mbeki.
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4: And I'm sure it will have something to do with the Gunners and their fabulous victory after 22 years. Kieran Thompson is ready to give us the sporting news. Kieran, hi, good morning, welcome.
8: A very good morning to you, Thabo. Yes, indeed, Arsenal's 22-year wait for Premier League glory is finally over, and they didn't even have to kick a ball, so well done to the Gunners and all their fans. No longer panic on the streets of North London. Elsewhere, Southampton have been booted from the championship playoff final, and Kenyan long-distance legend Eliud Kipchoge has arrived in the mother city ahead of Sunday's Cape Town Marathon. We'll hear from him. Kieran Thompson, Eyewitness News Sport.
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4: I'll blame that on the victory that has affected almost every single Ghana supporter, including Mawande, who is not here right now. And speaking of which, ray of light. Ray, are you a Ghana's fan?
10: No, not really, actually. So, I mean, I'm here at work today.
11: Just yeah. A normal day, really.
4: You're agnostic about these things.
10: Well, yes and no. I'm more of a Liverpool fan.
4: Okay, good.
10: You know,
4: good.
10: The whole family is, and if I turn against Liverpool, I might as well pack my bags and go and find some train station to go and catch a train.
4: Priorities. You've got your priorities in order. But speaking of which, what's coming up on the show? I know you're standing in for Bongani Bingwa this morning, Ray.
10: I am indeed. Our shout out this morning, have you ever queued for something? Have you ever thought, I want that, and you queued? And you queued.
4: Yeah.
10: There was the 94 election. We all queued, but I don't mean that. I mean, is there something that you thought, I really want one of those, and it's just come out?
4: Yeah. I'm trying to think, but that's a very good one. That's a very good one. Tell us more.
10: Very often. Now, Swatch, okay?
4: Yeah.
10: They released these pocket watches. So it's not something that's on your wrist. It's a pocket watch.
4: Yeah.
10: And apparently it's causing a riot all over the world. Everybody wants these pocket watches.
4: Really?
10: New York, all sorts of queues there. London, Barcelona. Yeah. In fact, at one point, the police had to come out with tear gas to stop these people going all over the place. So I just thought this morning, is there anything that you've ever queued for that you really wanted? That you really, really want.
4: Yeah.
10: I wouldn't queue for anything, to be honest.
4: Really? Well, except your ID, but you don't really, really want it. You must have it, right?
10: Yeah, I mean, license, it's Home Affairs and stuff like that. You know if you're going to go to Home Affairs, take a book. It'll take the whole day. Have a sense of humor. Nothing's going to change. But, you know, it's anything you've ever wanted.
4: I wonder. That's such a great question. And I'm, you know, racking my brain here to think of something that I would really want to queue for. I can't come up with anything. But do we still call it a watch if it's in a pocket?
10: I suppose so. It's a pocket watch. Okay. Watching the time. But it's such a weird thing as well. And why would you want one of those? Because to me, it's another thing I need to take care of. If it's on my wrist, then I just look at it and there it is, you know. Anyway, that's what we're talking about this morning.
4: I can't wait to hear. That's such a great talker.
10: The other one is the National Orders. It's been in Eyewitness News. And just asking the question, has somebody been missed you? Is there somebody who should get National Orders? I think, I don't know, there are a few people, I suppose, but I'd like to know from 702 Land what they think. Then we have our Africa report this morning talking about the Africa Rising Music Conference.
4: Yeah.
10: That's underway at Constitution Hill on Friday and Saturday.
4: Yeah.
10: Have a day-night thing planned, so finding out more about that one. Then we're asking what's going on with City Power and Eskom, because we're seeing, I saw a statement late yesterday, various news outlets now saying, the city owes them 5.25 billion rand, and this is City Power. Now, my question is, if I go and pay for my electricity, which I do, because, I just do like everybody else, I suppose, does, some don't, Where does that money go? Because is that money not supposed to be paid over to Eskom? I know the argument is there that they've got infrastructure to fix and they're battling with this and battling with that. And I get it.
4: Yeah.
10: But why is our money not being paid over? And also, why are we suffering? Our lights will be switched off. Because someone didn't do their job.
4: And you paid the money. It was not given to the intended recipient.
10: Yes.
4: Which is ultimately Eskom. You paid, but you might suffer because Eskom says, I didn't get that money.
10: Yes. I also want to know from Eskom, we'll be chatting to them, how do you decide which areas to switch off as well?
4: Yeah.
10: Like, why is it that Midrand is getting switched off versus, say, for instance, I don't know, some other area in Johannesburg. I don't want to name it and doom it. But, you know, this is the question. So finding out more about that one.
4: Yeah.
10: Look, personally, I wonder if they will really switch off areas of Joburg. We've come pretty close before, but we do need to ask these questions because we do want to know.
4: It's an election year, Ray. I don't think they'll switch off. It's an election year. There's a lot at stake. And I think the big bosses at the top are going to say, think about this very carefully.
10: Yeah.
4: If you've got intentions of working here for longer, because you're going to make us look some other way.
10: Well, Dara Marrero is meeting up with the electricity minister, José Enzo Ramajopa.
4: Yeah.
10: It's all indications that's going to happen.
4: Yeah.
10: We also had the finance minister meeting with Dara as well.
4: Yeah.
10: So there was that. So there's
4: after
10: this whole
4: that lethal letter.
10: Exactly. Yeah. So the city of Joburg is in a bit of a mess at the moment, so finding out more about that one. And then we got Corporates That Care with R&B, which is great. Talent Unlocked, they're calling it. So I'll be talking to R&B. So nice way to finish the show after we put on our boxing gloves and ask a few questions.
4: Yeah, and Jonathan is also coming up with what's happening in the social media space as well.
10: Yeah, there we
4: go. Always look forward to that. Listen, I've just got the name. You said who's missing because the president was giving out the national orders. People like Oskido got the order of Ikamanga and others posthumously received some lovely awards as well. The name just got to me right now.
10: Yeah?
4: Ray White. There's a guy called Ray White. He deserves an Order of Ikamanga Gold for his contribution in media versatility.
10: To cricket. There was a Ray White in cricket, and he was a cricket administrator. Yeah. I would vote for that guy. This guy, not so sure about that guy any day. That's your 702 breakfast show.
4: All that and more between 6 and 9 with Ray White. We'll be standing in for Bongani Bingwa. 20 minutes to 6.
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4: A quick detour to your calls because you've been doing so on 021-446-0567, 011-883-0702. Lindiwe in Colombe is giving us a call from Diepkloof, Soweto. Lindiwe, good morning.
12: Morning to you once again, Thabo. Thabo, lest we forget, don't you think TD should have also received the posthumous award?
4: 100%. 100%. I agree completely.
12: Honestly.
4: Yeah.
12: Lest we
4: yeah.
12: forget, my dear. Listen, my darling.
4: But whilst you're there, lastly, apologies, I'll give you a chance. Lastly, also UCBS Mekhaiza.
12: Absolutely.
4: Yeah, I think also the late great UCBS Mekhaiza also deserved.
12: Yes.
4: Thank you
12: for reminding me about UCBS.
4: Sure.
12: Right. Mine is to say you've just mentioned it in your few words.
4: Yeah.
12: You've taken words from my mouth. It's electioneering, yes. It's just the same as G20 era when Dada Marrero had his apron on cleaning up for the show.
4: Mm.
12: Now, what I am worried about is the imbalance. He is fixing this site. What is happening in other provinces? Don't we have one government? And this government is delegating power, sending people out and saying, go do this, go do this, go do that. Because he's addressing a small street, but he's not addressing electricity at the same time. He's meeting the minister today simply because of the budget speech. I'm worried, Wena Thabo, about the imbalance. We are lopsided. We are really lopsided. We are a seesaw country, and I'm dizzy as I speak.
4: Yeah. So before you fall off, let me release you. Thanks for your call. Always lovely talking to you, Sis Lindiwe, giving us a call from Deep Kloof in Soweto. And speaking of lopsided, and I'm sure Ray's going to touch on it in his show a little bit later on, the president of Russia, Vladimir Putin, will be going to China, visiting the great friend Xi Jinping, just on the heels of Donald Trump having traversed those waters around Beijing, and he described his visit as successful. I'm sure Putin would also want to know what they discussed. Putin would also want to position himself favorably, because that relationship indeed, like Sis Lindiwe has just said, is lopsided. They are not equals. He's not going there as an equal. He's going there as a junior partner to Xi Jinping, especially given the rumors that have been making rounds that Xi Jinping told or whispered into Donald Trump's ear that Putin may regret the war against Ukraine. So I'm sure he's going there to make sure that things are all well. Because on one hand, China is trying to play a balancing act, as much as they may have allies such as Iran, Russia, and others that may not be palatable to the political West. He still wants to maintain that statesmanship. He still does not want to rattle the ship too much in these very unsavory waters that they are going through. So China would want to position themselves favorably by not positing too much towards one side. They would also want to please the West here and there. I don't know what you think about that. Please let us know on 011-883-0702. Great having you with us. Early breakfast. It's not Africa. My name is Thabo. Shona Mashau standing in for Africa, who will be standing in for Lester Kivett at Cape Talk between 6 and 9. So make sure that you join him then, and join our Ray White here in 702 land between 6 and 9 o'clock. 16 minutes to 6 o'clock.
9: Walking this talk together.
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9: Every day. 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
3: Let's walk the talk.
4: As I said earlier on, Africa is not here, but that doesn't mean that we will move furniture around, at least not too much. The couch will remain where it is, and so will the TV. The features will also be intact. Speaking of the features, round about this time, we have a feature called On This Day. And today, I need you to put your thinking caps on, because this is going to be a little bit harder. If Africa was here, he would be asking you this question about this musician that we are speaking about. And I've got a question for you. I give you a clue, then you guess the name of the artist that I'm referring to. The name. I give you the clue. I give you some navigational routes. You have to give me the name of the destination. In this instance, the name of the artist. Are you ready? Are you ready? Cape Talk 702, are you ready? Let's get on with it. So this legendary performer turns 80 years old today. She's turning 80 today. She has topped charts worldwide with hits like Believe and If I Could Turn Back Time. And also an Oscar-winning actress known for various roles in Moonstruck, Mamma Mia, Here We Go Again. Who are we celebrating? And let's try out Homozo's knowledge. I don't think... Yesterday, I was confident that she was going to get that one. She let me down, but it was not the first time that she had let me down. For the record. So, Homozo, let's see. Let's see if you'll get this one. She's turning 80 today. No Googling, please. Don't
7: no,
4: check it out.
7: None of that.
4: Okay, cool. She's turning 80 years old today.
7: Okay.
4: She has topped charts worldwide.
7: Okay.
4: Some of her hits include a song like Believe, okay. If I Could Turn Back Time. She's also an Oscar-winning actress.
7: Oh,
4: known
7: no.
4: for roles in Moonstruck.
7: Okay.
4: Mamma Mia, and Here We Go Again. She sings like this, she sings like this, as if she's a bit nasal, a little bit.
7: Can't be Celine Dion, surely not.
4: Yeah, she's not turning 80. What are you saying about Celine? Oh, I know she's old. She looks frail, but she's sick. How do you say that about sick people?
7: Okay, sorry.
4: So they look old.
7: I did not say that.
4: Okay, because, I mean, really, one guess, and then we'll go to the callers. 011-883-0702. 011-883-0702. As Homozo is trying to guess. Homozo, any guesses?
7: I think let me do traffic first, and then...
4: How about that? Traffic, excuses. If I could find a way. You don't say. I don't blame you, though. It's a bit of a tricky one. So let's go to traffic with Homozo. 13 minutes to 6 o'clock as you try to figure out who this is.
13: EWN traffic.
4: And in Toyota Etsebang is definitely traffic.
7: You took the words right out of my mouth. Thank you. Good morning, Joburg. Hello, Cape Town. We'll start with traffic lights out in Joburg. In Benoni at Rangeview Road and Tom Jones and Sandton at the M1 North and Grayston Drive. If you are in Four Ways as well, please note that traffic lights are out at Winnie Mandela and Monte Casino, as well as in Woodmead at Woodmead and Woodlands. Over in Cape Town, please note that there has been an accident on the N2 incoming at Miway, so you can start expecting just slight delays at this hour. And also look out for faulty traffic lights in Kukuletu at Steve Biko Street and Govan Mbeki, that is. And in Philippi at Stock Road and Lanzarek Road as well, traffic lights are out. I'll have more updates at the top of the hour.
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4: You must know her. Homozo didn't get it, but our caller, Homo, may know it. Homo, you're calling us from Hammanskraal. Good morning, Homo.
14: Hey, how's it going, man?
4: Good, man. Is it Kumo or Homo?
14: It's Homo.
4: Homo. I pronounced it properly. Yes. Well, your namesake here, or at least part of it, Homozo embarrassed all of us. She didn't know it.
14: I heard, yeah.
4: How embarrassing is that? But I guess you know who this is.
14: We forgive her.
4: Of course.
14: Yeah, it's Cher.
4: Of course. Well done. Do you follow her music?
14: Nah, man. She's a horrible singer, man. She sounds like she's got tonsils. But people love her, so it's okay.
4: Yeah, well, some people love her. We must give her that. Homo, have a lovely day, man. You made my day, definitely. All the best to you. I owe you a chocolate when we meet somewhere, right? And all the best. Homo wins the bragging rights, and it's definitely sure. 10 minutes to 6.
13: Early breakfast. Monday to Friday.
15: 4 a.m. to 6 a.m.
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4: The nation is in dialogue, and we called it the national dialogue, and it's moving into a pilot phase now. You'd remember there was a big brouhaha about it when it kicked off, but it's now moving to another phase that will test how South Africans engage with one another on critical national issues. With 195 planned dialogues across the country. Joining us this morning is a National Dialogue Steering Committee spokesperson, Khamisa Tengile, who will outline what the pilot phase looks like and how communities will be involved. And most importantly, what is your role as you listen to this conversation? Khamisa, thank you so much for joining us. Love having you with us. Good morning. Welcome.
16: Good morning, Chabo. Thank you for having us, and good morning to your listeners as well.
4: Thank you for really waking up and speaking to us at this hour. In practical terms, what changes now the pilot implementation framework has been adopted for the national dialogue? Practically, because many of us wanted to participate, we didn't know how to participate. What does this phase that we are entering mean now for myself and those who are listening to us?
16: This phase means that the national dialogue, which was intended by the president to, you know, be a process where every citizen, you know, is involved in shaping the growth of the country. This is the phase where we get to that, the real business and bringing the dialogue to the citizens themselves. You know, it's been a very intensive governance phase where the steering committee was finding its feet, you know, creating a coherent institution out of the National Dialogue itself, and of course with the assistance of various structures that are involved in the architecture of the National Dialogue. But right now, we're bringing the dialogue to the people. We're bringing the dialogue to every sector, every community, rural, urban-based, township. We're bringing it to the young and the old for everyone to participate in shaping our country's future.
4: It's a big number, 195, almost 200 planned dialogues across the country.
16: Yes.
4: And this is across 39 sectors. How will you ensure this is coordinated effectively across all 9 provinces? Because it is a mammoth task.
16: Well, the answer is within the question table, because we are finished with, human resource as well as the strategic resource of the sectors that are within the National Dialogue. There are 39. They span across women, youth, persons with disabilities, LGBTQIA+, health, men, women, different sectors really that really speak to, the groupings that we have in our normal communities. Now, it becomes a bit easier when the sectors coordinate this work. So the women's sector, for example, would then be planning out of the 195, each sector are then given 5 pilot dialogues to coordinate each. But we want to clarify, Thabo, that these 5 dialogues are not 5 sectoral dialogues, just sector members engaging among themselves, but sectors are tasked with the coordination of actual communities. So, for example, I belong, outside being a spokesperson, I belong to the SMMEs, stock, sales and cannabis sector. I'm a business person myself. And within that sector, we're tasked with engaging not less than in one dialogue, 300 citizens, actual SMMEs in the communities that we'll identify, looking at the challenges that SMMEs have. And I like the fact that this process is not overly regulated. You must do this, you must do that. Yeah. But it's saying, citizens, we will, of course, when we are done with the sectoral preparations and everything is ready, we'll host a press conference where we'll be outlining where will the dialogues be happening, venue by venue, province by province, district by district. We're bringing the dialogue to the people at Thabo. This is the time that's what Africans have been waiting for.
4: Tell me, you kept on saying pilot dialogues, right? What does that really mean? Does it mean that we will have subsequent ones? What does that mean?
16: Okay, so we've got a pilot phase because we are appreciating that this is a process of national scale and has been identified by

0: were borrowed the responsibility to steer the ship forward as the steering committee. But we thought, let us appreciate that citizens themselves, actual South Africans, ordinary people, would like to shape what the process should look like.
1: Yeah.
0: So yes, there is planning that we've done on our side. We've got systems in place ready to receive dialogues through an app that is ready. We are ready for monitoring and evaluation once the process starts. We are ready for communications. Of course, this is part of our endeavor to ensure that we bring the dialogue to the people. People know what is the national dialogue. But over and above all of that, I am a citizen of Khamisa Thengile, and there are other citizens like Thabo that have got value to bring. So we're saying with the pilot phase, let's ensure that we afford everyone an opportunity to shape what should be the dialogue. So from June to August, that will be the process. The dialogue will be rolling out. We'll be testing different strategies, different methodologies. How do South Africans want to converse? Others would want to converse using apps, using, you know, different languages, out of the official languages, inclusive.
1: Khamisa, allow me just to ask a practical question. Sorry to rush you. I'm not being confrontational in any way. I'm just weary of time, and I just want to squeeze this one in quickly. I mean, Gandule, I mean, Dobsonville, I mean, Batu Township, I mean, Ngungundlovu, and everywhere else. And I'm listening to this conversation. I'm thinking, how will I be invited? How can I participate where I am? How can I be part of those discussions in those 39 sectors? Practically, what do I need to do today to be involved in that and say, fine, I'm not going to criticize the government and say, yeah, it's just going to be talks, blah, blah, blah, blah. Now I say I want to participate. How will I then make sure that I end up in one of those talks?
0: Okay. There are two ways, Thabo, but I do want to just quickly write on your last line there. This is the process for constructive criticism. This is the process that the president has afforded South Africans to dialogue and to say, what have we done in the past 3 decades of democracy? Has the government done anything? What do we wish as the growth story? So this is intended to criticize constructively, solution-driven. Yes.
1: Yeah.
0: Now, how do people participate? Number one, we've got 39 sectors. They each will be also making their own communication. For example, the LGBTQIA plus community has just released a statement on their first dialogue, which is taking place in Pretoria on the 13th of June. So we'll be making those. But of course, I did say we'll have a press statement where we're going to press conference, rather, where we're going to list all the dialogue that would be ready at the moment. But we encourage all citizens, follow the national dialogue platforms. When you see that there's an interview, for example, with Cape Talk, follow that, because this is where we share the information, and also on our official platforms, Facebook, Twitter, and all of that. Secondly, and lastly, Thabo, very important, citizens themselves now are given an opportunity through the pilot rollout framework that if you are a citizen who has resounding influence in your community and you want to host and plan a dialogue, you can then email to us on secretary@nationaldialogue.co.za, secretary@nationaldialogue.co.za. You email your plans. We will then assist you and ensure that we support that organic citizen-led dialogue right where you are.
1: Okay, and how many people would I need to host in my organic dialogue after sending that email? And you're saying, good, Thabo, go ahead and host it in Dobsonville.
0: Of course, we're saying, we are appreciating in all dialogues that we have at least 300 participants, and that will be the precedent across all panels.
1: Okay. Khamisa, we'll have to revisit this again, but I really appreciate you talking to us. It at least we're a little bit enlightened than we were. And I wish you the best with all those pilot dialogues that will be taking place. 195 of them are across 39 sectors. Must say, the past 2 days have been fantastic for me standing in for Africa. You made it so comfortable and so enjoyable for me. Your calls, your humor, your engagement, your WhatsApp text messages, and your voice notes. I loved it. Rowan, thank you so much for your time. Tobela, thanks for your time. And now I have to give it back to Africa. Lovely, and we will meet again. It's exactly 6 o'clock.
2: This is EWN. Foreign nationals say they fear for their lives because of March and March campaigns. And Feroz Khachalia vows to get rid of corruption in the police service.

0: Good morning, I'm Sfiso Zulu. Foreign nationals in Durban have accused civic organization group March and March of fueling fear among them. There was a picket outside the Durban Central Police Station yesterday by a group of people claiming they've been threatened and assaulted because of viral messaging by March and March in recent weeks. The organization has demonstrated in three provinces calling for stricter measures against undocumented foreign nationals. Nhlanhla Mabaso reports from Durban.
1: Chaotic scenes unfolded when public order police officers moved the protesters from the police station where the picket started. Stun grenades were fired with tear gas also used to disperse the protesters who demanded to camp at the station. One of their leaders, Eric Jean Bokitu, had this to say.
2: We are not safe in the community. We are not safe in our working place. And we've been chased away by March and March that we must go back to our home. But we are refugees. Others are asylum seekers. Documented.
1: He alleges more than five members were injured by March and March members recently. Meanwhile, the civic organization has denied the claim.
0: Firoz Kachalia has described the procurements in the SAPS as bedeviled with corruption, adding the systems will soon undergo a massive overhaul. Kachalia also wants those involved in irregularities and corruption arrested and charged. The minister was presenting his department's 127 billion rand budget for the 2026-27 financial period in Parliament yesterday. Babalwa Ndenza reports.
3: Minister Firoz Kachalia says a professional police service can't function effectively if corruption undermines procurement systems and operational preparedness. He says police are no different to other institutions who are plagued by systemic corruption.
4: At this time, we acknowledge that the South African Police Service, like other public institutions, particularly in its procurement systems, is bedeviled by systemic corruption. Those involved must and are being held accountable.
3: Kachalia says Acting National Commissioner Puleng Dimphane is now working on changing the entire system.
4: The Acting National Commissioner is therefore implementing a far-reaching overhaul of SAP's procurement and supply chain management systems in partnership with the government's Technical Advisory Center.
3: He says the police will also take action to implement reforms while they wait for the final recommendations of the Matlanga Commission. Babalwa Ndenza, Eyewitness News, Parliament.
0: The man accused of killing a witness from the Matlanga Commission is expected to continue with his bail application in the Brakpan Magistrates Court today. Former SAPS sniper Matipandlela Soteni has been linked to the murder of Marius van der Merwe. Van der Merwe was shot outside his Brakpan home in December, weeks after his testimony about an alleged police cover-up of a murder was uncovered. Dimakatso Lishuru reports.
5: During day one of his bail application, former elite shooter and special task force member Matipandile Soteni told the court it was not him that shot Marius van der Merwe, but says Viandre Pretorius, a deceased SAPS reservist who died by suicide in February, allegedly wanted him dead. Further stating he asked Soteni to help with a problem he had, but he didn't know what type of problem Pretorius needed help with. Soteni insists he was not involved in the murder. However, his version was challenged by the investigating officer. He faces a Schedule 6 offences, including three counts of attempted murder, conspiracy to commit murder and murder, meaning he has to prove to the court exceptional circumstances that show it's in the best interest of justice to be admitted to bail. Dimakatso Leshoro, Eyewitness News.
0: And the World Health Organization is concerned that the number of people infected with the Ebola virus is much higher than reported. Democratic Republic of Congo Health Minister Samuel Roger Kamba told reporters yesterday that there are 136 deaths suspected to be linked to the virus and about 543 suspected cases. The DRC has also been gripped by a conflict that has gutted health clinics and slowed the public health response. The WHO declared the latest surge of the highly contagious fever an international health emergency. WHO's Dr. Annie Ansia is in Ituri, one of the worst affected places in the DRC. She told a meeting of the UN Health Agency officials yesterday that preventative measures are being explored.
6: So yes, Herbevo is one of the potential vaccine that is looked for eventually be able to come and bring additional prevention and protection among the communities here. Me, what I know from WHO, it would take 2 months for it to be available.
0: Gold is trading.

0: I think at $4,481.28 an ounce. The rand is at 16.70 to the dollar, 22.32 to the pound, 19.35 to the euro. Brent crude oil is at $111.10 a barrel.
1: In the traffic, look out for faulty traffic lights in Roodepoort at Hendrik Potgieter and the Clearwater entrance, in Rand Park Ridge at the N1 North in Beyers Nodier, and in Randburg at Brumfisher and Hunter Road.
2: And in your sport... Arsenal crowned Premier League champions after a 22-year wait. This is Bournemouth held Manchester City 1-1 last night. And Carlos Alcaraz has withdrawn from Wimbledon.
0: A partly cloudy day in store for Gauteng, Johannesburg, starting at 10 degrees, peaking at 18. Pretoria, 12 and 18 degrees as well. Vereeniging, 6 and 17 degrees. The top story in EWN this hour. Foreign nationals in Durban have accused civic group organization March & March of fueling fear among them.
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8: It is 7 minutes past 6 o'clock. Good morning from me, Ray White, in for Bungles this morning. Good morning, Ekurhuleni, Joburg, Swane, Soweto, Arsenal. Arsenal. Did I say Arsenal? Sure. I love that clip that Cindy Paluta played at the end of Eyewitness News Hour. Those fans. What, 22 years? Well done to Arsenal. I hope your head isn't too sore this morning from that having too much of a party last night. But fans, wherever you are listening to us from, it's good to be in your company. The breakfast team is here. Chomotso's got your traffic. Mateo's got your business. Mateo, I'm a little bit worried about the Middle East. I've just been looking at social media. Things are heating up a little bit. The markets, quickly, how are we looking? Okay.
9: Well, quite negative yesterday. Quite negative yesterday. I mean, in the 5:30 bulletin, I was saying the oil price now up 0.5% this morning, $111 a barrel. And of course, that's going to hurt us at the pumps. And with a currency like ours and being a net importer of fuel, we're definitely going to feel it.
8: Yeah, not so good. So that's your business news this morning. Siam Tanda, Bapilile and Rofiwa producing your show. Cindy, as you know, has got your sport. KG pushing your buttons. Safisa's got your news. Lots to talk about this morning. Our shout-outs. This is where we ask you a question, where we gauge what you are thinking and look at things in your world. Have you ever queued for something? You wanted something really, really, really badly, and you were prepared to queue no matter what. That's our shout out this morning. There's a reason why we are asking that, but we'd like to hear from you. Have you ever queued and said, I want that? What was that? 072-702-1702.
7: Join us.
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7: This is 702.
8: Right, Chomotso, have you ever queued for something? Have you ever thought, I want that, and you stood in the queue and it didn't matter. It was 3 o'clock in the morning, but you got what you wanted.
1: Good morning, Ray. No, actually, not really. I mean, the only time I ever did was in my, I think, matric year when I was applying for a varsity. I was very desperate. And, you know, I just wanted one particular varsity. I wanted to go to UJ. They didn't accept me, which is really sad, which means I queued really for nothing. But I remember queuing for that one. And there were so many of us. And I stood there with my father, very determined. And, yeah.
8: Sure.
1: Yeah, that's the only thing, actually, I can remember. Other
8: really
1: than that,
8: wanted.
1: I'm also a very impatient person, Ray. So queuing doesn't really work for me.
8: Okay. All right, Mateo.
9: Every time I can remember queuing, right, it's not something I want. I'm there with someone and I don't have a choice. I'm just not going to say who, but...
1: We know.
8: Are you just the bank, aren't you? You're just the bank.
9: If it's not the fragrance sale, it's some other, furniture and, things, crafts in the house. But I've been in those really, really long queues. And my nephews, always make me queue for some or other shoe, you know. So
8: I like
9: a shoe release of some sort, because.

0: They like sneakers, but it's just you stand there because the one time, I think it was one of the Decembers last year, and I said, okay, let's go a bit earlier.
1: Mm-hmm.
0: And we went to Woodmead and we got there at 6 a.m. and it was already packed. And I was like,
1: please.
0: I nearly spent my whole day there to try and get them what they wanted.
2: Did you get the sneaker?
0: Yeah, we did.
2: Okay, at least.
1: There we go. You do see it on a Saturday morning. There's a certain shopping complex in Sandton, and they've got those rich shops. And as you go along, there's like Versace and all those big ones. And you see those guys queuing with their ladies, and you feel for them because they're cringing because she wants something.
0: What if it's them that want the clothes?
1: You never know. Maybe they're not cringing. So I'm asking that this morning. It's interesting, and I was reading overnight, Swatch, you know, you get those Swatch watches. They've got these Swatch pocket watches now, and they've come out, and there's this craze worldwide, and there seems to have been queues in New York, in London, in Barcelona. It got so bad that at one point, they had to use tear gas to disperse people who wanted to get these pocket watches. So I was just thinking to myself this morning, 702 Land, is there anything you've ever queued for? What was it? What was that one thing that you had queued for and you thought, I really want that? I've queued for concert tickets before, many, many, many years ago when I think you two were coming out for the first
0: Remember
1: time.
0: Remember when football and rugby tickets were still something you bought at the stadium and you had to go queue?
1: And you'd go there. I want to watch the Springboks. You know, that's the kind of thing. So, 702 Land, have you ever queued for something?
3: Let's walk the talk.
4: 702.
1: Right, coming up on our program this morning, talking about the Africa Rising Music Conference 2026. That's in our Africa Report. It's at Constitution Hill this Friday and Saturday. They've unveiled a full day to night program. The ARMC is now in its sixth edition, unveiling a full program. So I'll be chatting to them a little bit later on. After seven, something you need to know about. Eskom has issued a stark warning that parts of Johannesburg could face electricity cuts in several weeks' time after the city of Joburg apparently fell behind on payments of more than 5.25 billion rand. This is not the first clash between the power utility and the city. Eskom says City Power has failed to honor a court-ordered payment agreement from November 2024. They've had enough now, and they say they're going to cut parts of the city off. I'd like to hear from you. You and I, we pay our money over. Well, most of us do. We pay our bills, yet we face this. What do you think needs to happen here? How do we resolve this once and for all? So that's our big interview a little bit later on. And then in Corporate Sec, it's our feature just before 9 o'clock today. We take a look at the R&B Talent Unlocked program. It's a new initiative designed to help emerging artists build both their creative practice and professional careers. So lots to talk about this morning. The WhatsApp number is 072-702-1702.
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1: And always at exactly 13 minutes past 6, every single morning, Mateo asks us something. What are you asking this morning?
0: What's your worst grudge purchase? Something that you sulk when you pay it, but you absolutely have to have it.
1: Well, at the moment, my rates and taxes in the city of Joburg, as you just heard there, they're not going anywhere with my electricity. But I think rates and taxes for me,
0: you don't feel serviced.
1: I'll pay them. I have no problem paying them.
0: Sure.
1: But that pothole on Jan Smuts that I talk about every time I do the breakfast show.
0: Guys,
1: please go and fix it there. Is the reason why I'm paying for that. Yeah. Komotso?
2: That's a really good one, Dre. I was going to say that, but also car insurance. Oh, sweet Jesus. Car insurance.
1: Yeah, until you need it, though.
0: But you still pay it.
2: That's true.
1: Yeah, okay. Well, there we go. So car insurance. All right, what's your grudge purchase? That one thing you just don't want to pay for.
0: For me, it's medical aid. Look.
1: Is it?
0: I'm not saying I'll never, ever get sick. But it's a hefty bill. Whenever I look at it, I'm like, wow, that's quite a lot. But I mean, when you have kids and, you know, you also try to look after yourself as well, one day you might fall sick. But I really feel when I look at my year, I'm like, I've only been to the doctor once.
1: Yeah, now what's the point? But you do have little kids.
0: But you still pay it. Oh, no, they max out the medical savings in the first 3 months of the year. So.
1: Yeah, they go to creche and then they get
0: sick. And
1: it's
0: winter now, so I know I'll be visiting a doctor soon.
1: It's coming for you. 7027021702.
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3: Weather.
1: A partly cloudy day. Well, this weather report is brought to you by Subaru from School Runs in the Rain to Roads Less Traveled. Subaru keeps your journey moving, whatever the weather. Like I was saying, it's a partly cloudy day in South Gauteng. Johannesburg starting at 10, going up to 18 degrees. It's chilly in Joburg at the moment. Pretoria 18 as well. Vereeniging 17. Mbombela, good morning. Nelspruit 22. Mahikeng 21. Bloemfontein at 20. Durban is cloudy at times and otherwise partly cloudy with some isolated morning and evening showers and rain starting at a low of 18, peaking at 24. Eberha 20, the same for East London. And then the mother city, a partly cloudy day ahead for Cape Town with showers expected, along with a moderate to strong southerly, a low of 17, a high of 24 degrees.
5: Some mornings, the world feels uncertain. The sky turns, the road changes, and then there's that feeling. The quiet grip of the road beneath you, the calm in every turn. 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And somewhere between the first drop of rain and the road ahead, you realize you've fallen in love. 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
1: Right, Kamota, how are the roads looking this morning? It's chilly out there, but no rain yet.
2: No, but the roads aren't looking so great, especially if you are in the east of Johannesburg. If you are heading towards Bedford View, you can already expect heavy traffic on the N3 South. This is from Linksfield Road all the way to the Geldenhuys Interchange. There is also an accident on the R24 West at Galulis Interchange, causing major delays towards the interchange. And it's starting to slow down traffic also if you're coming from the N12 West. Look out for faulty traffic lights in Rosebank at Oxford and Bompas Road, in Rand Park Ridge at the N1 North and Beyers Nodia, and in four ways, traffic lights are also out at Winnie Mandela and Monte Casino. In the capital city, traffic lights are out in Centurion at Old Johannesburg and Trichard, as well as in Waterkloof Glen at January Masilela and Aramist Road. If you come across any other traffic or know exactly what it is that's causing the traffic there on the N3 South, please do send us a voice note on 072-702-1702.
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6: Hey, breakfast team. Oh, guys, I've queued for grocery during COVID, and there you didn't have choice but just to be on that heavy line. So it was one of those, and I didn't have choice. Same here, Dalbarton. Morning breakfast.
7: Hi guys, Andrew here from Limpopo Lebohomo. I'm impatient guy. So, but I queued a long one in COVID, in lockdown. Yes, I queued for to get beer, and it was an extremely long one. But that time, my patient was now. Thank you, guys.
8: Good morning, Ray White and team. Standing in for Bongani Bingwa. Bongani, Ray, sorry. These watches, people are crazy over sleeping outside the shops for these watches and other gadgets, you know. I've never done it myself. I'll never, ever do that. But yeah, the craze on this watch, it's not really the swatch aspect. I think it's because it's the cheapest Audemars Piguet or something AP watch collaborating with Swatch. So people want to own an AP watch. I think it's the cheapest AP you can ever get. Fred and Pagridge.
1: You know, it's so interesting because people also buy things. Sure, that's a lovely watch. But people also buy things, Mateo, because other people are buying them. It's like you're queuing for toilet paper during COVID-19 and somebody says, we better get toilet paper, and everybody goes and buys it. And you go home and you've got a 2-year supply of toilet paper and you don't know why you've got it. It's such a weird thing. But I'd like to know from you this morning, what have you queued for because you just really wanted it?
3: 702.
4: Add your voice.
3: Have your say.
4: Let's walk the talk.
1: Things you need to know about this morning. Well, things are heating up a little bit in the Middle East. And Matthew Chance, he reported for CNN from Iran on a nightly state-backed rallies where military kiosks are reportedly teaching civilians how to handle firearms amid rising tensions and fears of renewed conflict. Now, Trump has said, that they're trying to sort this out. He wants peace. But on the other hand, Iran seems to be arming themselves and expecting a major onslaught. So this CNN report showed a masked military person demonstrating the use of weapons, including AK-47s, to civilians in public spaces as authorities intensify calls for national mobilization. Let's take a listen to Matthew Chance.
9: Amid escalating threats from the White House, ordinary Iranians are now being urged to prepare for war.
10: Right, well, these rallies or gatherings have been taking place every single night for the past several weeks, and so they're not new. But what is new is the introduction of weapons. And these kiosks have been set up in each of these sort of squares where members of the military, there, you can see them with masks on, they're showing people, in this case a woman, basic skills of how to use what I think is an AK-47 or a Kalashnikov and things like that. Look over here. They're showing children how to use them as well. It's all part of a sort of state-sponsored call to arms in case the war begins.
1: Then the city of Joburg and the owners of Marble Towers in the CBD are awaiting judgment today from the Johannesburg High Court on an urgent bid to stop demolition of illegal structures inside the building and to block the city from cutting off water and electricity connections. More on this story in Eyewitness News. Then a man featured on Rome's popular sexy priest tourist calendar has revealed he was never actually a priest after all, but a teenager posing for a staged photo shoot. Giovanni Galizia, now 39 and a flight attendant instructor, told Italian media he took part in the shoot at 17 as a game arranged by a photographer aiming to portray Italian cities through costumes. The image, widely used on the Calendario Romano sold to tourists in Rome, shows him dressed as a priest. And many people for many years asked, is he really a priest or is he not? And then happy birthday to Cher, born on this day in 1946, the award-winning singer Cher. She's an actress, also TV personality, known for hits like Believe and a career spanning more than six decades.

0: There we go. Happy birthday to Cher, born on this day in 1946. That makes her 80 years old today. 702.
1: The newspapers.
0: Sifiso Zulu, what are you looking at this morning?
2: Good morning, Ray. Well, you could soon have your own personal assistant. That's what Google intends to do for its users anyway. So the tech giant has unveiled new AI tools designed to turn its search engine into a digital assistant that can complete tasks on your behalf, from booking restaurants and managing shopping lists to tracking news updates and contacting businesses on your behalf. So, for example, instead of searching for a restaurant and making the booking yourself, you could simply ask Google to find a table for two nearby at 7 p.m. for dinner, and the AI could handle the reservation for you. So they are boosting this through their Gemini tool on AI. So Google says the move marks the biggest change to its search platform in 25 years as competition in the AI race intensifies.
0: What a great idea. There we go. Get yourself
2: scary.
0: It's very scary. I also worry if it gets out of control or goes totally wrong. You may have 20 different dinner reservations. The Sowetan this morning, they have the national orders that were conferred yesterday. Also, Dada sends an SOS to the minister. It's a story we're talking about this morning. Joe McMayer, in a fresh bid to avert another disaster, makes a desperate plea to Ramakgopa to help the city escape Eskom's big switch off. And we do ask ourselves a question, how did we get here?
2: And inside the Sowetan on page 2, a new study has warned that imported malaria cases continue to threaten South Africa's elimination efforts by sustaining transmission and introducing drug-resistant parasites into low-transmission districts. The research focused on 4 municipalities, including Mpumalanga and KwaZulu-Natal, between 2022 and 2024. So researchers have found that cross-border movements and imported infections remain a major challenge, highlighting the need for stronger surveillance and targeted interventions.
0: The business day this morning, SA Steel tariffs to reshape trade ties. We have to make sure that others pay more for steel coming into this country, so it's not a dumped here. The citizen government loses another 71 million rand. Charming. A report paints a dreary picture of ballooning losses at the compensation fund, exposing widespread rot after 71 million rand vanished in 2 years. There's fraud undetected there, but this money is missing. And those
2: are the newspapers.
0: EWN Business. Thank you, Sofisa. Right, Matteo, what's your worst grudge purchase? Something you absolutely have to pay for, but you sulk every time it goes off from your account. Why are you asking this?
3: Well, really, some of us still sulk when we have to pay for insurance, but it's still quite an essential thing to have. Now, car, home, and life insurance premiums are the textbook definitions of grudge purchases. Santam says floods and wildfires in the country cost the insurer 430 million rand. This is in the first 3 months of the year, with even more claims expected after recent storms in the Western and Eastern Cape. Severe flooding in the northern parts of the country and wildfires in the Western Cape caused major losses despite strong growth in insurance premiums. The insurance giant Santam recording a 9% growth in gross written premiums in its conventional insurance business for the first 3 months of the year. Santam warns that heavy storms in May are likely to add further pressure as claims continue to come in. Now, the insurer says it has invested more than 100 million rand to help municipalities improve fire and flood response systems and has partnered with the South African Weather Service to improve disaster monitoring and early warnings. Now, according to the National Income Dynamics Survey, around 50.2% of households that own a home with a home loan have short-term insurance, compared to only 5.4% of households that own a home without a home loan. Now, this means 49.8% of households with home loans do not have a short-term insurance, even though it is a bank requirement. In 2025, Santam handled claims with a total gross payout of 22 billion rand to policyholders. So it means that at some time it does come in handy.
0: It does. You can't not have it. If you have a look at what happened in the Western Cape with those storms, you have to have insurance. You drive your car, you have to have insurance. But I mean, like, when do you ever pay or get paid for it?
3: Now, according to Moonstone, Ray, about 60% of South Africans report having some type of insurance product. But this figure is heavily skewed towards funeral cover in the country. When you exclude funeral policies, the insured population drops to 19%. For asset and vehicle insurance, only about 8 to 11% of the population has physical asset insurance, while an estimated 65% of cars on South African roads are uninsured.
0: Sure, and that's dangerous. That is very dangerous. How are the markets and the rand? Because as you heard in that sound clip from Matthew Chance, things are heating up in the Middle East.
3: Yeah, still quite tense there on the Strait of Hormuz, and that's why we had some weakness on the JSE, down 1,259 points. Our financials were down 0.5%, with our mining shares down 3.7% yesterday. The rand at this hour, 16 rand 69 against the US dollar, 19 rand 37 against the euro, and 22 rand 36 cents against the British pound. Price of gold is down 0.5% this morning, $4,466 an ounce, while platinum is at $1,922. Brent crude at $110 a barrel. More business after 7.
0: Thank you, Matteo. The time now, 6:30. Sifiso, the TRC, still making news headlines.
2: That's right, Ray. Good morning. Struggle stalwart Reverend Frank Chikane has told the TRC case's inquiry that he's still haunted by the torture and alleged poisoning he suffered under apartheid. Chikane testified before the inquiry yesterday about former apartheid police minister Adrian Flock and former police commissioner Johan van Merwe. He says they approached him to keep lower-ranking operatives out of jail over his poisoning. The TRC cases inquiry, chaired by retired Judge C.C. Khampepe, is investigating failure to prosecute apartheid-era crimes. Chikane says his clothes were laced with a deadly nerve poison while he was in Namibia in 1989 to trigger a heart attack.
4: I did meet, it's not in the statement, but I did meet the scientists who produced those chemicals. And one of them entered the room and said, "You are," and I'll use his language, I don't normally use this language, "you are damn lucky you are alive, because the chemicals we produced were meant to kill."
2: Western Cape High Court Judge Robert Henney is set to decide whether or not to close alleged underworld gang boss Nafees Modak's case. Henney requested submissions for a hearing, which was held on Monday following numerous delays in the trial. After listening to arguments from Modak's defense and the prosecution, Henney postponed the matter to make a decision today. Carlo Peterson reports.
5: Earlier this week, Nafees Modak's lawyer, Advocate Bash Sibda, and State Prosecutor Greg Wormerans made submissions for presiding Judge Robert Henney to decide whether or not to proceed with Modak's case. Sibda told Henney Modak has not been timeous in giving him the names of new witnesses. Henney told Sibda while the defense is not at fault, the court can no longer be delayed by Modak. Wormerans argued the 14 co-accused's right to a fair trial must also be considered.
6: This isn't a case against one accused, and the sun is revolving around Mr. Modak. The whole court cannot hold its breath while Mr. Modak dilly-dallies.
5: The matter is set to resume today for Henney to make his decision. Carlo Peterson, Eyewitness News.
2: Some residents living outside Rawsonville in the Cape Winelands district say they are struggling to access basic needs after a bridge linking them to the town partially collapsed during severe storms in the Western Cape. Several other roads in the region have been closed after bridges were washed away and trees uprooted and fell across some roads during the heavy rains. At least 140 people are still displaced after their homes were destroyed. Ntutuzelo Nene reports.
7: Residents from Denovo Town and the Spooky's Town informal settlement say walking long distances into town for groceries and other essentials has become a daily challenge. The municipality says it will seek emergency relief funding from the provincial government to help rebuild affected communities. Prairie Valley Fire Chief and Head of Disaster Management Theo Porter says teams are continuing relief and recovery efforts.
8: We're still working continuously to make sure that we can restore the conditions to normality.
7: Dutuzela Nene, Eyewitness News.
2: In China, the death toll from heavy rains across the country has risen to 22. 20 more people are still unaccounted for since rain started last weekend. A report by the previous day by the Xinhua News says that more than 61,000 people in one provincial county have been affected. Government authorities allocated more than $17 million in disaster relief funds for five affected regions. A partly cloudy day in store for Gauteng. The temperatures are at lows of 10 and 12 degrees, peaking at highs between 17 and 18.
9: In the traffic, if you're coming from Johannesburg CBD, traffic is sluggish on the M2 West as you get closer to the Crown Interchange, and look out for faulty traffic lights in Sandton at the M1 North and Greyston Drive.
2: The top story this hour, Reverend Frank Chikane has told the TRC case's inquiry that he is still haunted by the torture and alleged poisoning he suffered under apartheid.
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15: Morning, team. Yeah, I queued to bid Mandela farewell at the Union Building to see him for the last time. I stand in the long queue. That's the longest queue I have ever had to stand on.
16: Good morning, Ryan 702 Landers. Coming from the farmstead, the weirdest thing that I've ever queued for, and this happened in 2025, was to get water because of a oversight from a maintenance perspective in our metro. Yeah, queuing for water, for me, that would be the top of the list. Never had to queue for some leisure item, no. Have a great day.
17: Morning 702. Morning, Ray. Hey, I've queued for NSSAS. Registrations, meals, stationery, everything about NSSAS. I queued for that for almost 3.5 years. Lufuyo Krasmere.
18: Good morning, Ray and team. In terms of long queues, I think the longest I've queued was around the passing of Nelson Mandela, when his body was in Pretoria, and yeah, many of us wanted to go pay our last respect. Jeez, I've never been in such long queues practically an entire day. But yeah, it was, I guess, for a good cause in a sense, from one's personal spirit perspective type of a thing. Anyway, have a good day. It's Mutusi. Cheers.
0: Thanks. Also, have a good day. Yeah, this is the thing. That was history. I mean, if you think back to the days of Madiba, that was history in the making. I remember working as a journalist in Eyewitness News, and when he passed, it was like, I can't believe this. This is history. Talking today about things you have queued for, reason being the Swatch Pocket Watch is this new thing that's come out, and there are queues around the world for it. Don't know why. Apparently, it's connected to a very famous brand. So I thought of it. I'd ask you the question this morning. What have you queued for? What's the big thing you have queued for? Kubo says, hi, Ray. In 1995, I queued for 2 hours for a McDonald's burger, which was a first store in Cresta in South Africa. I mean, Cindy, remember those days after the end of apartheid? Like, McDonald's is here. Starbucks is here. And there was this massive frenzy. Have you ever queued for something?
13: Yes, because ladies and gentlemen, back in the day, you couldn't buy tickets online to go watch an artist. True. So if a huge singer was coming to South Africa and you wanted to make sure that you got tickets and you needed CompuTicket to be online, you had to be standing in the queue. So we slept over at CompuTicket for Robbie Williams tickets.
0: Mm.
13: What? Because we wanted Golden Circle, and we got Golden Circle, and it was literally, we were second in the line. By the way, and wow. We got there at 1 p.m. the day before. Imagine.
0: The day before.
13: And we were already second in the line. And people kept coming up to us and saying, are we in the queue for the Heesgenoot Schouwspel? And we were like, no. We are in the queue
0: no.
13: for Robbie Williams when he first came to Loftus. And and we were second, and we got Golden Circle tickets, and the people behind us didn't get.
0: No.
13: That's how fast he sold out.
0: Why?
13: Because you couldn't go online.
0: Sure. Yeah. And worth it.
13: And that show. Yeah. I would, to have that experience again and live that moment again, I would do it again.
0: Here we go. 702 Land, what have you queued for? Was it Robbie Williams? Was it something else? 072-702-1702.
1: EWN Sport.
0: Cindy, I have to ask you, that jersey that you're wearing
13: this
0: morning,
13: is
0: it yours?
13: No. So my dad was a huge Arsenal fan,
0: okay.
13: and he passed in 2021. And I kept all his Arsenal jerseys.
0: Oh.
13: Because he was, So I was like, if they win it, gosh, and it's been waiting. If they win it, I'm going to wear the jersey. So I'm not an Arsenal fan. They are my second team. But I wear it proud today.
0: Yeah,
13: can
0: Gunners,
13: you believe it?
0: Gunners, well done. Okay, what's your lead story then?
13: I wonder. Let me start with the backgammon champion. Anyway, after 22 long suffering years, Arsenal players were celebrating a long-awaited league title at the team's training ground last night.

0: After finishing runners-up for the last three seasons, the Gunners are champions as Bournemouth held Manchester City 1-1 last night. Holland scored in the 95th minute to cancel out Kroupi's opener. Mikel Arteta is the first former Premier League player to win the title as manager. City boss Pep Guardiola.
1: Of course, on behalf of all Man City, my team, congratulate Arsenal, Mikel, staff, backroom staff, all the players, fans for this Premier League and they deserve. That's a question for him, but I'm pretty sure it will be special. You know, put a lot of effort, work, and I'm pretty sure. And congratulate him.
0: Chelsea beat Spurs 2-1. Fernandes and Santos giving Chelsea a first league win since March the 4th. For Spurs, it means the fight to avoid relegation goes down to the final day on Sunday. They have to beat Leeds and hope West Ham lose to Everton. Southampton have been expelled from the playoffs after they admitted to spying on three clubs during the championships. Middlesbrough, who lost to Southampton in the semi-final, have been reinstated and will play Hull for a place in the Premier League. Cristiano Ronaldo set to play in a record sixth FIFA World Cup after being selected in Portugal's squad. The squad includes Bruno Fernandes, Vitinha, João Neves, Nuno Mendes and Gonzalo Ramos. In tennis, world number two Carlos Alcaraz won't play at Wimbledon this year due to that persistent wrist injury. Alcaraz has already said he wouldn't defend his French Open title. And at the IPL, 15-year-old Vaibhav Suryavanshi smashed 93 from 38 as Rajasthan Royals beat Lucknow Supergiants by 7 wickets to keep their playoff hopes alive. Cindy Paluta, Eyewitness News Sport.
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11: 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Right, problems east of Joburg. That's the N3.
13: Yes, thank you, Ray. If you are around the east and you haven't left the house yet, it's chai for you here. You might want to tell your manager that you'll be a little bit delayed today. We'll start in Bedford View. There's traffic pressure on the N3 south from Linksfield Road all the way to the Geldenhuys interchange. That accident on the R24 west continues to cause major delays towards the Kalulis interchange, and it is affecting the N12 west too, with delays of around 30 minutes now. In Germiston, there's also bumper-to-bumper traffic on the N3 north. This is from Elands Interchange to the Geldenhuys Interchange. And lastly, in the city of Ekurhuleni, if you are heading towards Boksburg, there's slow-moving traffic on the N17 west. This is between Osborne Road and Rondebelt Road. Over in Omonde, there's been an accident on the M1 north. It is causing slow-moving traffic from the Uncle Charlie's Interchange. And further up, you may want to brace yourself for those peak time delays as they start to trickle in on the M1 North heading towards the Crown Interchange. I'll have more updates at the top of the hour.
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15: Good morning, Ray and the team. My garage purchase is also medical aid. Yes, sir. And I just feel robbed because they would give me the small medical savings that are not even equal to a monthly premium that I pay. They are less than that. And if I see a doctor a few times, get medicine a few times, it's finished. And then for the rest of the year, I have to keep paying for the premium while paying for doctor's visits out of pocket. It just doesn't make sense to me.
11: Yeah, you see, that's the thing about insurance. You have to pay because something may happen. Mateo talking this morning about grudge purchases. What's the one thing that every month you pay for, or perhaps you've had to pay for? You thought to yourself, I don't want to do this anymore. 0727021702.
16: Good morning, Ray, team, and all the listeners. Yeah, it's Quentin here from Kempton Park. I queue every day at the auto teller, and when I get to the front, it shows that I've got no money. So, the queues are long. So, I'm trying that every day, but I have no luck. Maybe you can assist. Have a lovely Wednesday in this cold Gauteng.
17: Hi, it's 702. I queued in 1994 to vote. Ooh, I wanted to see this voting. How is it getting done with my own hand? We did queue. The first day, we couldn't vote. The second day, I didn't go to work. I went back. I voted at 8 o'clock in the evening. I was so happy. I've never queued such a long queues like that time of 1994. The first vote I did. But it was good just to do it. A good feeling.
11: Talking this morning about what would you vote and what would you vote for? What would you queue for this morning? I would queue to vote again. I will queue in November. I did queue in 1994. That's the one thing I really would queue for. Chomotso, I mean, apart from voting and home affairs, the COVID jab, that was another one as well. I mean, What would you really queue for?
13: Specials. Especially in this economy. Yeah.
11: Do you do that? Do you look in the newspaper and go, ha, I want one of those?
13: I mean, I don't do it yet, but I do accompany the people who do it. And I think as I get older, I'll believe in it.
11: Okay. Yeah. All right. So 7270 1702.
12: Who is the wizziest of them all?
8: It's the Whiz Quiz on 702.
11: It's 9 minutes to 7 o'clock. Time for the Whiz Quiz now. And we say good morning to Sino. Good morning, Sino. How are you?
18: Good morning.
11: good to have you with us on 702. Now, you aged 11. Remind us what you want to be one day when you're big.
18: I want to be a painting artist.
11: Oh, fantastic. Fantastic. Well, I'm hoping that you're going to be coming to 702. I'm hoping to give you 10,000 Rand as well. For every one that you get right, you get 100 Rand. But in 60 seconds, if you get 10 out of 10, you get 10,000 Rand. How does that sound?
18: Good.
11: Good stuff, Sino. All right, are you ready?
18: Yes.
11: Excellent. KG, start the clock. Complete the saying, he put his best what forward?
18: Effort.
11: Oh, no, it's foot. What is the third planet in the solar system?
18: Pass.
11: Oh, it's Earth. What is the last word of South Africa's national anthem? Is it land or car?
18: Land.
11: Correct. Who does the wolf dress up as in Little Red Riding Hood? Who's the wolf?
18: The granny.
11: Correct. In maths, what is half of 50?
18: 25.
11: Yes, correct. Which bird can talk?
18: Robin. Oh, parrot.
11: Yeah, parrot. What is H2O more commonly known as, water or sand?
18: Water.
11: Correct. Which word means cunning? Is it stunning or devious?
18: Devious.
11: Correct. True or false, South Africa has never won the Soccer World Cup. I can't complete that one. All right, judges, you got six. 6 out of 10, 600 Rand. How does that sound, Tino?
18: Good.
11: Lovely. I look forward to meeting you one day and looking at your artwork. How does that sound?
18: Yes.
11: Lovely. Have a great day at school today. There we go. Sino winning 600 Rand, courtesy of 702. If you'd like to enter, it's easy. Go to 072-702-1702.
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11: Interesting one today, talking about the Africa Rising Music Conference 2026. It's being held at Constitution Hill this weekend. They have unveiled a full day to night program. That's Friday and Saturday. The ARMC is now in its sixth edition, unveiling a full program for the conference 22 and 23 May, like I said, Friday and Saturday. It brings together artists, executives, and cultural leaders from across Africa, Australia's well, Germany, Uganda, and beyond. Well, joining us to discuss this is Sarah Jane Nicholson, the Managing Director, Paradise Worldwide Founder, Africa Rising Music Conference. That's what it stands for, the ARMC. Sarah Jane Nicholson, hi, good morning. Welcome to 702. Sarah Jane, are you there? Looks like we might have to get her back. Sarah,
20: good morning. Thank you for having me.
11: I was looking for you. Lovely to have you on 702. Now, tell us some more about the origins of the conference and how it's got to where it is now.
20: Wonderful. The Africa Rising Music Conference started 6 years ago. We launched with the launch of the first Women in Music chapter,

0: And we are a female-led, independent team driving culture forward from grassroots all the way to export-ready artists and executives.
1: Sure, that sounds quite something. All right, a diverse lineup of countries. Now, we say Africa first, but there's a bit of Australia there, a bit of Germany there. Explain, how does this all work?
0: Yes. So every year we have a focus country, one from the African continent, which this year is Uganda. So a delegation of 20 executives and artists will be coming down. And then each year we have a focus international country. And this year, collaborating with the Australian Embassy in Pretoria, we have an international Australian delegation. And we'll be talking about not only focusing on the territories from a sound perspective, from an opportunity perspective, but also how we can tap into those territories from a South African to Uganda, to Australia perspective, visas, point of entry, and so on. And then, of course, the Germans, the Australia, the other executives that are coming from international territories are our guests. And we love to highlight them in our program so that, again, we can create that knowledge exchange for our local music community.
1: Right. There's also a day-to-night program. How does that work?
0: Right. So in the day, you have all the panels, the workshops, the curated networking. That's where you really want to have your finger on the pulse when it comes to, you know, connecting with the people that are going to drive your business forward. And then in the nighttime, we have the showcases, which is a platform for local artists and those international artists to come along and perform. It's an opportunity for discovery. It's an opportunity for cross-continental collaboration. So we're hearing different sounds, but all sounds that are showcased at the conference are influenced by the sounds of Africa. So whether it's a diaspora artist living across in Europe or in Australia in this case, they're all relevant to our market and carrying of the sounds of Africa on a global scale.
1: And I'm sure there'll be some jamming sessions. I'd love to see a South African or African artist jam with an Australian artist or something like that. I would think the sound that would come out would be quite unique.
0: Well, exactly. So we've had collaboration and studio sessions each year, and we're so grateful to have open-minded artists that are coming to the conference that really want to dig deep into the sounds of South Africa. You know, we've got from Maskandi to Gqom to Amapiano. These are all sounds that people are really interested in globally. And it's something that I think we really need to push, more as South African creatives for those collaborations, not only for, Beyonce, for example, to come to Africa and collaborate with our talent, but our talent to take, to be at the forefront and collaborate with, hand-picking artists internationally.
1: Yeah. Take us through some of the South African artists who will be playing.
0: Okay, so we've got a diverse array. So we've got Young Durag. He's a young hip-hop artist who is really has street cred and has a massive following. He's traveling internationally at the moment. Then we have an artist called Money Badu. She's just come back from the Great Escapes, which is an UK showcase festival. excuse me. Then we have on the electronic night, we have Hendrik Schwarz, who's very well known in the electronic space, coming from Germany. We have Morda, who's traveling internationally, previously was part of Black Motion. We have a number of artists coming from Australia. Dobby, for example, who is an artist who is doing really well on the airwaves over there, who people probably won't know. And this is the point, discovery through experience. And so we're hoping that those artists will really not only have a great time and have a great show, but be discovered by other markets so that their brand can travel far and wide.
1: Yeah, absolutely. Sarah Jane Nicholson, artist manager, founder of the Africa Rising Music Conference. Thanks so much for joining us. Takes place on Friday and Saturday at Constitution Hill. Tickets are still available, so get down there and have a rather unique experience. 702.
2: Coming up, the big interview.
1: Well, it's a big topic this morning in the city of Joburg. There's a problem. City Power owes Eskom 5.25 billion rand. Eskom says pay up or we are going to switch the lights off. They've given a deadline of the 8th of July to do this. I'll be speaking to Eskom to find out how you may be affected, or better still, maybe those talks are already underway and they can resolve this. So that's the big interview coming up, but it's just gone 7 o'clock.

0: This is EWN.
1: The never-ending BEE debate between the country's two largest parties and the Patriotic Alliance stands behind Ramaphosa ahead of an impeachment inquiry. Good morning, I'm Sfiso Zulu. The ANC and DA have once again argued over black economic empowerment in Parliament, this time in the mining sector. But Mineral and Petroleum Resources Minister Gwede Mantashe says he won't tire of challenging the DA on this. He says he does not expect those who benefited during apartheid to understand the imperatives of BEE to transform the country's economy. Lindsay Tantlinga reports.
2: As political parties bemoan the low contribution of the mining sector to the country's gross domestic product, the DA's James Lorimer said government's BEE and expropriation laws are making it an unattractive investment destination.
3: When investment does not come, tens of thousands of our people remain unemployed. We could turn that around by opening the industry to growth, and yet we don't. It is clear we can either have a rapidly growing industry or we can continue with BEE.
2: Lorimer says a new independent study is needed on the flows of benefits from BEE so the issue can be debated on facts. But Minister Gwede Mantashe said he didn't expect beneficiaries of apartheid to understand the ANC's point of view.
4: So we're going to walk a long distance with the DA to talk about the BEE.
2: Mantashe says it's untrue that only a select few individuals have benefited from BEE policies in the sector. Lindsay Dentlinger, Eyewitness News, Parliament.
1: The Patriotic Alliance says it's in full support of President Cyril Ramaphosa ahead of his upcoming impeachment inquiry. Parliament recently concluded the composition of the impeachment committee, which will be made up of 31 MPs from 16 different political parties. The committee will look into whether Ramaphosa violated his oath of office in the alleged burglary cover-up at his Palapala farm, where a large sum of foreign currency was stolen. PA leader Gayton McKenzie says no one in his party caucus will vote in favor of Ramaphosa's impeachment.
5: So, President Ramaphosa, if you think we are going to vote against President Ramaphosa, I don't even know why they're calling us. You must stop calling me to say you need the PA's votes. There's no vote of the PA that you'll get. All the parties are calling. They are now trying to mobilize. We are on the other side. We are on the side of the government of national unity.
1: Foreign nationals in Durban have accused civic organization March in March of fueling fear among them. There was a picket outside the Durban Central Police Station yesterday by a group of people claiming they've been threatened and assaulted because of viral messaging by March in March in recent weeks. The organization has demonstrated in three provinces, calling for stricter measures against undocumented foreign nationals. Nhlanhla Mabaso reports.
6: Chaotic scenes unfolded when public order police officers moved the protest from the police station where the picket started. Stun grenades were fired, with tear gas also used to disperse the protesters who demanded to camp at the station. One of their leaders, Eric Jean Bokitu, had this to say.
7: We are not safe in the community. We are not safe in our working place. And we've been chased away by March and March that we must go back to our home. But we are refugees. Others are asylum seekers. Documented.
6: He alleges more than five members were injured by March and March members recently. Meanwhile, the civic organization has denied the claims made. Nhlanhla Mabaso, Eyewitness News, Durban.
1: And the World Health Organization is concerned that the number of people infected with the Ebola virus is much higher than reported. Democratic Republic of Congo Health Minister Samuel Roger Kamba told reporters yesterday that there are 136 deaths suspected to be linked to the virus and about 543 suspected cases. The DRC has also been gripped by a conflict that has gutted health clinics and slowed the public health response. The WHO declared the latest surge of the highly contagious fever an international health emergency. WHO's Dr. Annie Ansia is in Ituri, one of the worst affected places in the DRC. She told a meeting of the UN Health Agency officials yesterday that preventative measures are being explored.
8: So yes, Herbevo is one of the potential vaccine that is looked for eventually be able to come and bring additional prevention and protection among the communities here. Me, what I know from WHO, it would take 2 months for it to be available.
1: Gold is trading at $4,461.74 an ounce. The rand is at 16.72 to the dollar, 22.39 to the pound, 19.39 to the euro, Brent crude oil is at $110.48 a barrel.
9: In the traffic, if you're heading towards Bedford View, there's bumper-to-bumper traffic on the N3 south from Linksfield Road all the way through to the Geldenes Interchange. And in Germiston, there's slow-moving traffic on the N3 north from Elands Interchange to the Geldenes.
10: And in your sport, Bournemouth held Manchester City 1-0, which means Arsenal have been crowned Premier League champions for the first time in 22 years. Chelsea denied Spurs' comeback to send the race for survival to a final day. Springbok coach Russie Rasmus honoured with the National Order of Ikhamanga. And Wimbledon defending champion Carlos Alcaraz misses this year's event.
1: A partly cloudy day in store for Gauteng. Johannesburg is at a low of 10 degrees, peaking at 18. Pretoria 12 and 18 degrees as well. Vereeniging 6 and 17 degrees. The top story in EWN this hour. The ANC and DA have once again argued over black economic empowerment in Parliament, this time around over the mining sector.
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13: It is 7 minutes past 7 o'clock. Good morning from me, Ray White, in for Bongles this morning on this lovely Wednesday, the 20th of May, 2026. Well, coming up on our program this morning, Eskom has issued a stark warning that parts of Johannesburg could face electricity cuts in several weeks after the city of Joburg apparently fell behind on payments of more than 5.25 billion rand. You pay your money over for your lights, for your electricity, but it's not being paid over to Eskom. So finding out the status quo, they've given a deadline of the 8th of July to pay this money over, that being City Power. That money is not paid over. Certain areas will lose power. They'll be blacked out. So finding out from Eskom about that one. In the past hour, having some fun talking about our shout out today. Have you ever queued for something? And so many messages coming in. It's interesting. This follows massive demand for a pocket watch overseas, with security called in to control crowds at some Swatch stores. And it just got me thinking, have you ever queued for something? Is there something that you really, really, really want? And what was it? We'd love to hear from you this morning. And then Mateo asking, do you have a grudge purchase? It's something that you pay for every single month, or you've had to pay for. You think to yourself, I really don't want to pay for this anymore. So lots to talk about this morning. But the big story is Eskom. What's going to happen next?
12: Join us.
0: Let's walk the talk.
12: This is 702.
13: Right, things you need to know about this morning. Well, South Africa's 2026 national orders have honored 38 people across arts, science, sports, activism, and public service, with awards going to figures like Jonathan Butler, Oskido, Russie Erasmus, he really does deserve it, and scientists including Salim Abdulkarim at a ceremony in Pretoria hosted by our president. And our president turned around and he said, it's all about excellence. Let's take a listen.
14: Order of Baobab recognizes South Africans who have played a formative role in business and the economy, in science, medicine, and technological innovation, and in community service as well. This year's recipients have made their mark across a range of fields that were the building blocks for the society that we have today. The Order of Luthuli recognizes dedication to a non-racial, non-sexist, and democratic South Africa. It recognizes the men and women whose activism lit the path to our freedom and to those who continue to keep that flame alive and burning. This national order is one we particularly cherish, for we are determined to honor our veterans and the stalwarts while they are still walking amongst us.
13: Thinking about this, with such a wide list of honorees, who is being left out? Who do you think should get an audit? Maybe a doctor, might be a teacher, a nurse, somebody you know, but who do you think should get a national audit just to recognize them? In other news, the Supreme Court of Appeal is set to hear an appeal on the 29th of May over where former Zambian President Edgar Lungu should be buried. Now, Lungu's remains have been at the center of a dispute between his family and the Zambian government since his death on the 5th of June last year. In 1873, on this day, two businessmen, Levi Strauss and Jacob Davis, were granted a U.S. patent for copper riveted trousers, the invention that gave way to blue jeans, of course. The idea was simple. Add metal rivets to make work pants stronger for laborers during the gold rush era. Little did they know that 150 years later, Chamotso would be wearing her blue jeans this morning. Then anger has erupted in China after the International Table Tennis Federation released official merchandise celebrating recent World Team Championships in London that featured an incorrect Chinese flag design. The items sold online in collaboration with Table Tennis England showed either the wrong number of stars or incorrect placement, prompting widespread criticism and protests in China over this. And then in 1972, rapper Busta Rhymes was born. He turns 54 years old today and is known for his rapid-fire delivery and high-energy hits, including Woo-ha, You Got It All, In Check, and, of course, Touch It. Sure.

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2: 13 minutes past 7 o'clock, this EWN Traffic is brought to you by Caesar Kaya. The National Lottery is changing lanes and moving over to Caesar Kaya. Now, your new official lottery, National Lottery operator from the 1st of June. There were problems in Ekurhuleni, the N3. What's happening at the moment, Motso?
3: Thank you, Ray. Those problems persist if you are in Bedford View or heading towards Bedford View. Traffic remains heavily congested on the N3 south from Linksfield Road all the way to the Geldenaars Interchange. It seems like it's due to roadworks or some sort of road construction. And if you are traveling further, maybe as an alternative, you may want to avoid the N3 altogether and use the M1 south to the M2 east and maybe rejoining the N12 east towards Edenvale and Modderfontein. The R24 also remains heavily backed up. This is towards the Kalulis Interchange with the N12 West 2 with delays all the way from Jet Park Road. In Germiston, there's still some slow-moving traffic on the N3 North. This is from the Elands Interchange to the Geldenaars. Also look out for faulty traffic lights that may be slowing down traffic in four ways at Winnie Mandela and Monte Cassino, in Woodmead, at Woodmead and Woodlands. I'll have more updates in just a bit.
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0: takeover, a change, a chance. Like we said, something big is coming. 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
7: 702, Josie, my Josie, Walk the Talk is calling on you to walk with the people, for the people, on the 26th Sunday, that's the 26th of July. 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The 15-kilometer Mandela Bridge route takes you from Ellis Park through town up to and through the Constitution Hill precinct, down to Braamfontein and over Mandela Bridge. Then it's through Newtown and past the Mark Theatre and back to Ellis Park. 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
7: 18 minutes past 7 o'clock, and Eskom has issued a stark warning that parts of Johannesburg could face electricity cuts from the 8th of July, as the city of Johannesburg has fallen behind on payments of more than 5.25 billion rand. This is not the first clash between the power utility and the city. Eskom says City Power has failed to honor a court-ordered payment agreement from November 2024, covering both old debt and current electricity bills. If the situation continues, the full debt could be called in immediately. If implemented, the cuts could hit parts of the city, including the CBD, Midrand, Fairlands, and surrounding areas, or being supplied by Eskom. On the line is Eskom's acting group executive of distribution, Agnes Mlambo. Good morning, Agnes. Good to have you on 702.
9: Good morning, Ray, and good morning to your 702 listeners.
7: This, of course, is very concerning. You've got the City of Johannesburg listening this morning. What response have you received from City Power so far concerning these payments?
9: We are continuing to engage with the city, obviously, to find a solution to remedy the current situation. And as we speak, the talks are ongoing, and therefore we have not yet reached any conclusion as of now.
7: Yeah. Looking at the details of this, where did the payments fall behind? There was that court order. Things were working themselves out. Now it's gone totally wrong. What happened?
9: Well, the court order, it dates back to November 2024. About a year later, the city has been paying their current account a couple of days late, and this has been ongoing since November. But it is only now that they have fallen behind with more than 1 month of that current account, which has now brought in the full payment that is under the payment arrangement and covered by the court order due in full. Hence, we are now referring to the 5.2 billion that is now due and payable to Eskom.
7: Yeah, it's concerning. The mayor is now reportedly, according to the Soweto newspaper this morning, turning to the electricity minister for help. We had the mayor also speaking to the finance minister asking for help. What do you make of this? Are you also involved in those talks, by the way?
9: Yes, we are. As I've already indicated, that we continue to engage with the city. But at this point in time, those engagements are directly with the city. Of course, the city is within their rights to request for any intervention. But at this point in time, where we are, it is important that we maintain our own financial sustainability. As you would know, we have just celebrated the 365 days without load shedding. And that can only be possible if all our customers pay for the electricity we supply, so that we can make sure that we sustain this operational success and make sure that not any of our customers are not negatively affected by any non-payment. So at this point in time, we are engaging with the city. We are looking for solutions, but without compromising our financial sustainability as Eskom in the country.
7: That makes perfect sense. It really does. Listeners in Johannesburg may argue, though, that why are we being punished? Why is it that our lights may be cut off? Not saying they're going to be, but may be cut off. Shouldn't there be a legal process, attachment of assets? Why go for us? Why punish us, residents of Johannesburg?
9: We are actually not punishing the residents of Johannesburg. If anything, we are protecting the residents of Johannesburg. We are also protecting the country, which is why we are taking the step. It is important for us to make sure that we are paid for what is due. It is important for us that we continue to supply electricity to the country. So this is not about punishment. If anything, it is protecting the city and it is protecting the residents. We cannot afford to allow this debt to grow any further. As in our view, this will actually mean that we are putting the current system at risk, and therefore that would really be negatively affecting the country. It is important that we maintain the payments that are due to Eskom.
7: No, absolutely, absolutely. Maybe you can answer this, and something I picked up in the story, that if we do get to the 8th of July and there is no agreement and the lights do go out, they'll go out in certain areas. Why certain areas? How does that work?
9: Well, in terms of the process, when we do the cut-off, we don't cut off the city 100% of the areas at the same time. It becomes progressive. And that is why at this point in time, we've highlighted the certain areas that will be affected, but it is meant to be progressive from day one. And then obviously, if we do not find any remedy to the situation, it will then cover the whole city. But remember, some of the customers within the city are directly supplied by Eskom, and those are the customers that will not be affected by the debt and by this process.
7: Yeah. So what happens next? I mean, what's the next step? I know you've said that you are talking to them. When are the next talks set to take place? And I suppose, what are you hoping for? Is there some sort of, you know, if you pay us so much a month, we can resolve this? Will you revise what was agreed to before?
9: Currently, 5.2 billion is due. With the current account of about 3 billion, and the rest of it comes from the historical debt. First and foremost, we need to be paid what is overdue from the current account, and then obviously the payment arrangement to that 2.5. So there are two processes that we're following. One is the cut-off, and the other one is enforcement of the court order, which then obviously covers the 5.2 billion. It is in our interest to get the 3 billion that is overdue, as well as make sure that the payment arrangements for that overdue or historical debt is being paid as per the court order, and making sure that all future current accounts are being paid. So that is why we are following those two processes. And I want to stress this, Ray, that what is important is to make sure that what is being supplied to the city is being paid for. We also do know that the customers of the city are honoring their obligations to the city, and it is important that what is being paid to the city by the customers of the city, what is being supplied by Eskom to the city, is being paid for.
7: Yeah. Agnes, any other municipalities that we need to know about who also might fall foul of Eskom over the next 6 months? Because Johannesburg's not alone in not paying its bills.
9: We have consistently communicated the challenges that we have. We have indicated that we've got 61 municipalities that are under the debt relief program that have not honored the terms and conditions of the program. I am currently not in a position to give the names of those municipalities, but as and when we publish and follow the PAJA process, which is the notifications, we will be able to discuss the details. But we do have 111 billion that is currently overdue from the various municipalities. This also includes the city. And as we follow this process, we will be in a position to discuss the details with the public, but we will follow due process.
7: Acting Group Executive of Distribution at Eskom, Agnes Malumbo, thank you so much for coming on to 702 this morning. 111 billion rand outstanding by municipalities in South Africa. Eskom is a business. It's a business like any other business. They do provide a service, yet very few are paying.
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7: 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If you don't, ask them for 500 Rand. How are the roads looking, Hamotso?
10: Thank you, Ray. In Germiston, please give yourself some extra time for those peak time delays on the N3 North as you make your way towards the Geldenaar interchange. The M1 North is also experiencing those peak time delays as you get closer to the Crown Interchange, so a little bit of patience there, please. If you are in Sandton, traffic is moving slowly at Grayston and Catherine Street, and it is due to faulty traffic lights, as well as in Rosebank at Oxford Road and Bompas. And lastly, in Rand Park Ridge, there's also slow-moving traffic due to faulty traffic lights at the N1 North and Beyers Nodier. I'll have more updates in just a bit.
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7: Right, Mateo Juaripe, this big AfriMat story, very interesting.
11: Yeah, they've won a court battle, Ray, forcing the Mineral Resources Minister, Gwede to approve the transfer of a key mining right within the next few days. The High Court ruling that delays by the Department of Minerals and Petroleum Resources could seriously harm AfriMet's business and put jobs at risk. Now, AfriMet operates across three core divisions, including construction, industrial minerals, as well as bulk commodities like iron ore and anthracite. site. AfriMet bought the Northern Cape mining right last year and needs it approved urgently to secure access to Transnet's iron ore export rail line. The court heard that more than 1,100 jobs depend on AfriMet's mining operations, with the new mining expected to help protect existing jobs. So the judge there finding that there was no valid reason for the 9-month delay and ordered the department to finalize the approval immediately.
7: Yeah. Looking at the markets and hearing that things are, or tensions are rising in the Middle East, how's Asia looking?
11: Yeah, I think I've been saying this for the past 6 weeks with those tensions, right? But these renewed tensions follow U.S. President Donald Trump's statement on Tuesday that he was just an hour away from deciding to attack Iran before deciding again to delay attacks. Now, Japan's Nikkei was down more than 1%, while the topics also went down 1.5%. In Australia, markets are also lower by more than 0.5% there, while Hong Kong's Hang Seng Index also dropped by 0.5%. Overnight in the U.S. on Wall Street, stocks closing lower, with the S&P 500 posting its third straight losing session. Higher bond yields increasing the cost of borrowing there on the market, also reducing the present value of future corporate earnings. That hurt the market there.
7: Yeah.
11: While back home, the all share was down more than 1,000 points as well, while mining shares were down 3.7%. This morning, the rand is weakening against the dollar as we go well into the morning, at 16 rand 71 against the US dollar, 19 rand 38 against the euro, and 22 rand 37 cents against the British pound. Price of gold in the red, $4,469 an ounce, while platinum is at $1,922. Brent crude at $110 a barrel. I'll have more business for you after 8 o'clock.
7: Thanks, Mateo. Brings the time to 7:31. Sir Fiso, this big story developing in Gaza. What's happening there?
12: Well, Ray, good morning. An International Relations Department statement has called for restraint following reports that activists, including South Africans on board a global Sumud flotilla bound for Gaza, have been abducted. The department says the group was intercepted in international waters and may face detention in Israel, even though it was on a civilian-led humanitarian mission. Israel controls all entry points into Gaza, which has been under an Israeli blockade since 2007. Prime Minister Benjamin Netanyahu earlier denounced the flotilla as a malicious scheme designed to break the blockade they have imposed on Hamas in Gaza. The department here at home is calling for respect for international law and the immediate protection of rights and dignity. One of the South African activists on board the flotilla posted a video online explaining their mission.
13: Our mission as part of the Global Sumud Flotilla was to deliver essential aid and break the illegal siege Israel has been imposing on people of Gaza for all too long.
12: Families recovering from recent storms continue to receive help in the Cape Winelands. Four people have died in flood-related incidents in Rossenville and Worcester, pushing the death toll to 11 in the Western Cape. Emergency crews carried out a rescue operation on a farm between the two towns, evacuating stranded families. At least 140 people are still displaced and are being accommodated at community halls. Breda Valley Municipality's Director of Strategic Support Services, Raymond Issa, says disaster teams remain on the ground.
14: We can also confirm that another person that our rescue teams were searching for last week, unfortunately, has also passed away, the 82-year-old person. Our area's fatality is at 4. Our teams have been out and about in those communities. We've provided water, food, and other assistance right through the process, and we will continue to assist those communities as well as they are in their bereaved state.
12: Western Cape High Court Judge Robert Henney is set to decide whether or not to close alleged underworld gang boss Nafeez Modak's case. Henney requested submissions for a hearing, which was held on Monday following numerous delays in the trial. After listening to arguments from Modak's defense and the prosecution, Henney postponed the matter to make a decision today. Carlo Peterson reports.
15: Earlier this week, Nafeez Modak's lawyer, Advocate Bash Sibda, and State Prosecutor Greg Vormerans made submissions for presiding Judge Robert Henney to decide whether or not to proceed with Modak's case. Sibda told Henney Modak has not been timeous in giving him the names of new witnesses. Henney told Sibda while the defense is not at fault, the court can no longer be delayed by Modak. Vormerans argued the 14 co-accused's right to a fair trial must also be considered.
16: This isn't a case against one accused, and the sun is revolving around Mr. Modak. The whole court cannot hold its breath while Mr. Modak dilly-dallies.
15: The matter is set to resume today for Hinny to make his decision. Carlo Peterson, Eyewitness News.
12: A partly cloudy day in store for Gauteng. The temperatures are at lows of 10 and 12 degrees, peaking at highs between 17 and 18.
10: Coming out of Johannesburg CBD, traffic remains sluggish on the M2 West as you get closer to the Crown Interchange. And over on the M1 North in Boysens, there's also slow-moving traffic as you approach the Crown Interchange.
12: The top story of the hour, the International Relations Department has called for restraint following reports that activists, including South Africans on board a global Sumud flotilla bound for Gaza, have been abducted.
17: We're calling on Joburg to walk the inner city with us. In 702, Josie My Josie, walk the talk. 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
21: Observation on Eskom and City of Johannesburg. I don't understand this. Is this the government entity suing the government for not paying, you know, itself or in between the two of them? This is nonsense, man. It's been going on for years. And the other thing, I live in Veldiveen Park. If I keep paying my electricity at the end of the month, the following month they want double their money or else they're going to cut me out. Where does the money go? Why is it that we are forced to pay, you know, we can't be in arrears, but then, City Power is, you know, is in arrears for like years and years and years. This is nonsense. Simon Veldiveen Park.
22: Morning, Ray and Tim. Klovutaga here. Great interview on Eskom. Very, very worrying picture. I would have liked you to ask here in terms of the distribution or the supply. Why do they send electricity to the households via City Power instead of sending it directly, particularly when they have defaulted and demonstrated that they are not transferring their income that they're collecting from the households? That would have been very interesting, because you'll find that the electricity is expensive because of the layers and layers that we have to go through, paying city power and all of that. So can you please ask any of the listeners that probably have insights, why does Eskom has to sell through distributors? Even when they default, they continue with the same. So it will be very interesting. Thank you. Kofutaka from Sandton. Cheers.
0: Hi, Ray. Lucretia here. With regards to Eskom, how could Eskom allow the debt to get so big? I mean, is it that they don't have procedures in place either? You know, it's easier to collect 1 month outstanding than to collect 10 months outstanding, for argument's sake. So why has Eskom's accounts departments not picked this up a lot quicker and sorted it out when they realized the municipalities are not paying? And why, me as a paying customer to City Power, will I be affected? I mean, she's saying we won't be. They're here to protect us. How are they going to protect us if they're going to start cutting off lights? I'm paying my account. Why must I be punished?
7: Well, that's exactly it. And that's the question I asked. Why should we be punished because we go and pay our accounts? Here's the thing, just going back to that question about why do we have different layers? And this is the way it has been set up after 1994. We've got a City Power and they are supposed to pay, but they did fall behind, unfortunately, in about 2 or 3 years ago. They went to court and they said, you're falling behind, pay us now, we're going to switch you off. And they said, fine, we're going to start paying in increments. They've fallen behind again. So, Lucretia, this does go back a couple of years, I'm afraid, and it has amassed to this. But that question about those layers, why do we have those layers? I did on this show recently speak to Herman Mashaba about that. One of the things that Action SA wants to do is do away with those layers. And you know, you pay Eskom. It's between you and Eskom. And perhaps that is the way to go. But, you know, we'll have to see what happens after the municipal elections come November. Who's going to be in charge? Who's going to be in power? But we're sitting with a very, very, very unfair situation at the moment. And that means that you and I could suffer. But they are talking. They are negotiating. There is national government. The electricity minister is being involved. And remember, the national government, they've got the treasury.
2: 702.
1: What's the question?
7: 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Right, now we need an answer. Ramiz, good morning. Welcome to 702. What's your answer?
3: Good morning, Mr. Ray. How are you?
7: I'm fine. How are you doing?
3: I'm good, thanks. Just on a lighter note, I think Mr. Bongo is having some English breakfast day in London, eh? With Michela Tata, eh? The answer is Levi Strauss.
7: Oh, the answer is Levi Strauss. Okay, do you have a quote with our insurance?
3: Yes, I do, Mr. Ray.
7: Then you've got yourself 1,000 rands in cash. There we go. The answer is Levi Strauss. So what then is the question? No, Bongles at the moment is not feeling well. He's got the flu. So we do wish him well. Hopefully he will be back on your radio tomorrow. Back to the what's the question? The answer, Levi Strauss. What then is the question, if that is the answer? 011-883-0702. We'll take the 9th caller this morning.
2: EWN Sport.
7: Right, Cindy, play that soundbite of that celebrations. I just love that.
10: Right. This is the audio from the Arsenal training ground yesterday, where last night all the players and all the staff and everybody got together and watched Bournemouth against Manchester City, because for the first time in 22 years, Arsenal have been crowned Premier League champions. And for the last 3 seasons, they were runners up. And after Manchester City were held 1-0 by Bournemouth last night, this was the sound.

0: That's so cool when your team wins, eh? When you and the players there, ole, ole, ole.
1: Yeah, Mikel Arteta is the first former Premier League player to win the title as manager. The title win sealed after last night's 1-1 draw. Kroupi put Bournemouth ahead until Haaland's equalised in the 95th. BBC's reporting Manchester City boss Pep Guardiola will leave the season despite having 1 year left on his contract. He said this.
2: Listen, with our club always I talk, but not now. So 3-4 seasons ago when it was 1 year left, so we didn't extend on that because in the first, you have to understand, you should talk with my chairman first, right? And after that, when I talk with my chairman, so we decide to have one more year, we talk everything, and we'll decide.
1: Tottenham Hotspur will have to fight on closing day Sunday to stay in the Premier League. Spurs lost to Chelsea 2-1 last night and now have to beat Leeds and hope West Ham lose to Everton. Southampton was expelled from the playoffs after admitting to spying on clubs during the championships. Middlesbrough has been reinstated. They'll play Hull for a place in the Premier League. FIFA World Cup starts in 3 weeks for Cristiano Ronaldo, a record 6th appearance as he's in the Portugal squad that includes Bruno Fernandes, Vitinha, Neves, Nuno Mendes and Ramos. Springbok coach Rassie Rasmus was honoured with the National Order of Ikhamanga in gold by the presidency. This is the highest order of the land, which recognizes South Africans who've excelled in the fields of arts, culture, literature, music, journalism, and sport. And Wimbledon defending champion Carlos Alcaraz has withdrawn from this year's event with a persistent wrist injury that had already ruled him out of the French Open this year. Roland Garros starts Sunday, but South African Lloyd Harris plays a qualifier today against Pellegrino. Cindy Paluta, Eyewitness News Sport.
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0: 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If you don't, ask them for 500 Rand. Khamotso, how are we looking?
4: Thank you, Ray. So the roadworks on the N3 South at Van Buren have been cleared. Hopefully, this will ease up things a little bit on the N3 South and in those affected areas. If you are coming from Johannesburg CBD, there's slow-moving traffic on the M2 West. This is as you get closer to the Crown Interchange. Over in the capital city, there is a vehicle on fire at the N1 North. This is just after Gasfontein Road. It's not affecting flow of traffic as much, but please be aware of it as you approach that stretch. Look out for faulty traffic lights in Kyalami at the R55. In Kenilworth, in Randburg at the N1 South in Malibongwe, and in the capital city, traffic lights are also out in Monument Park at the R21 and Solomon Mahlangu Drive. If you come across any other traffic, please do send us a WhatsApp voice note on 072-702-1702.
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9: What's the question?
0: What's the question is brought to you by Our Insurance. It's now your chance to win 1,000 rands in cash. I said I would take the ninth caller, so let's go for it. Kiro in Sandton, you are the ninth caller. If I said to you, or Rami said to you, the answer is Levi Strauss, what then is the question?
10: Hi there. It's who patented using metal rivets in their jeans today alongside Jacob Davis?
0: Sure. You got a quote with Our Insurance, I presume. I'll take that as a yes. There we go, Kira. You've got on its way to 1,000 rands in cash, courtesy of Our Insurance. And you're quite right. In 1873, on this day, two businessmen, as Levi Strauss and Jacob Davis, were granted a U.S. patent for copper riveted trousers. Now, the invention that gave way to blue jeans. The idea was simple. Add metal rivets to make work pants stronger for laborers during the gold era rush. Now, more than 150 years later, we've got blue jeans and Bapalile is wearing them this morning. 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
11: Hello, Joburg. 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
0: Good morning, Kabazela.
14: Well, good morning, Ram Shilopia.
0: I like your first story today. No stickers for me, please. What prompts that one?
14: Yeah, I mean, if you think about it, sometimes if you buy a car from a dealership, they will put a sticker on. So if you bought it from Cherry Sandton or Cherry Northcliff or wherever it may be, they'll put that sticker on your vehicle. And sometimes you'll go to a mechanic, and after they've serviced your car, you could find that they've put a sticker on your car. It happened to me once where I took my car to a place to be serviced, and they had put a sticker on the car, and I was like, what the hell is this, you know? So this woman has posted a video of, you know, she completely is against vehicle dealerships and mechanics and all that kind of stuff, putting stickers on your vehicle, which is a kind of a free advert for them if you're driving around. So she's showing you how you can remove the sticker if it irritates you and it's unwanted. So she obviously goes through the process and shows that she uses a heat gun, et cetera, et cetera. And, you know, the sticker comes off pretty easily. But it's one that has got people talking about the fact that, you know, are you being a little bit pedantic? And it's like, come on, it's just a sticker, you know, what's the big deal? And others are totally against it. So yeah, I wanted to chat to our 702 family this morning about stickers on your car that are unwanted. And especially, you know, if you're buying a car from a dealership, do you want that sticker on your car? Is it an issue for you or not? And also, other stickers. Let's talk about putting general stickers on your car. Remember a while back there was that phase where people would put on the back windscreen of the car. Yeah. It would be like a family sticker of stick men and women that they would put on the back. That was a thing for quite some time. And I remember many years ago, my dad had a Mazda 626 and you'll remember this, Ray Ray. Splat yeah. stickers. Do you remember the splat stickers?
0: I do indeed. Yes, I do indeed.
14: I can't believe my dad let me put a splat sticker on the back of his Mazda 66. Crazy. And I mean, he drove around with that sticker for many, many years. So yeah, let's talk about stickers from car dealerships and in general. Are you one for stickers on your car?
0: You see, this is the thing when it comes to stickers, and I must admit, I can't stand it. I'm not sure if I'm being pedantic. You get that number plate holder. It holds the number plate. And just below that, it says, if you would like to get your car, you know, contact these people. I can't stand that. You're not paying me for advertising, but am I being too pedantic? All my friends say, Ray, you're being ridiculous. Am I being ridiculous? Oh, no. Sorry, you've just touched a nerve there, actually.
14: I can hear that.
0: All right, let's go to golf covers now. Let's talk about that, rather.
14: Yeah, this is a video from Aaron Ray. I think that's how you pronounce his surname. He won the PGA Championship over the weekend. And he is a golfer. If you have seen him, he wears two golf gloves on his hands when he plays. Generally, you only use one golf glove. And then the other thing that people would rip him off about, especially being a pro, is he uses golf covers on his irons. So he puts these little covers on the irons to stop them from getting damaged and, you know, banging.

0: that's ripped me off as well. But the reason he does it is a very interesting reason. Let's take a listen to why he puts golf covers on his irons.
1: Regarding the iron covers, my mom and dad worked extremely hard to support me. My dad used to buy me the best equipment that he could, and he brought me a really nice set of irons, which he paid a lot of money for. And after every practice session, we used to come home and he used to clean each groove with baby oil and a pin to get all the dirt and grime out. And then he started to put iron covers onto those soon after, just to look after them and take care of them. So the reason that I do it now is to remember what I came from and also to respect the things that I have.
2: Oh, that's quite sweet, actually. Let's be honest. Yeah, very sweet.
0: I did think that was quite sweet. And I mean, he's got millions of dollars or pounds, and he can buy himself. And also, you know, they get sponsored designs. But he looks after his things. He respects his possessions. So some of us do and some of us don't, right?
2: Yeah.
0: And it's a strange thing to maybe understand the psychology of it. You know, was it ingrained in you from your childhood that you must look after your things? You know, there could be a poverty element in it as well from being young. So I wanted to chat to our 702 family this morning about, are you that person who looks after your possessions well? Like, if you have golf clubs, you put the iron covers on them
2: also,
0: after each round. You clean them.
2: And also, as well, what's your pride and joy? You know, what's the thing you look after? Right,
0: yes.
2: That's what's gone viral with Cabazella.
3: 702. Feedback with Bapelile Sambo.
2: Bapelile, you've had a busy morning this morning.
4: Oh my God, it's been so busy there by the producer's desk today. If there's one thing that 702 lenders keep proving, it's this: South Africans will queue, but only when the moment makes sense. So they are responding to our question this morning on queues. Mandeza on WhatsApp remembers the mid-90s Voda World queues when cell phones were first introduced. No irritation, just anticipation and the excitement of finally being reachable for the first time.
2: But it's fun to do that kind of stuff. It's new, so let's go and queue and get one.
4: 100%. Kubo on WhatsApp as well recalls 1995 at Cresta, the first McDonald's in South Africa. 2 hours in line just for a burger. I think it was worth it. And on a serious note, Ray, Shahindra Munia on YouTube describes spending hours at state hospitals for chronic care. She says that she arrives around 6 in the morning and only gets to leave around 3:30. A queue that is an optional but very, very necessary.
2: Not right.
4: And then the everyday frustration, home affairs, Eskom, SARS call centers were also some of the reactions we got. Often long waits, on hold or in line. But there is some progress with SASA. We know that they've been introducing smart queue systems and digital tools, which means that they're trying to reduce waiting times and targeting a 90-minute benchmark, which I hope that works out and we will be there to see it. And our big interview with Eskom's Agnes Mlambo, 702 lenders are expressing frustration over the threat of electricity cuts off in Johannesburg, with many saying Eskom issues often feel abrupt and poorly communicated. Let's hear Abri Kota, who reflects on that sentiment.
5: Morning, Ray. I think with this whole Eskom thing in the city of Johannesburg, I know Eskom is a public entity and a business, but every time we hear about power being cut off, it's almost at the last moment and the city has a month or two to react, and us as ratepayers and as that pay our electricity bill, now we sit and worry if we're going to have power, even though our accounts are up to date.
2: Yeah, this has to stop. We cannot be the children caught in the middle of a squabble between two giants.
4: Yeah.
2: It doesn't work that way. Bapelile, okay, go back to your desk. We still have 1 hour of the show and it's about to get really busy. It's 8 o'clock.
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6: There's been another deadly shooting in KZN, and a legal fight to stop the city of Joburg's demolition operation is set to continue. Good morning, I'm Sfiso Zulu. We start with news just in. Three suspected criminals have been killed during a shootout with police in KwaZulu-Natal. Officers say the trio was wanted for crimes including kidnapping, fraud and the possession of illegal guns. Spokesperson Robert Nichiwunda says the men were caught in Marion Hill this morning.
7: Police spotted suspects driving along Milky Way Road and attempted to stop their vehicle. The suspects defied police orders and sped off. Police gave chase, and during the operation,

0: shootout ensued. The suspect's vehicle lost control and hit a tree. Three suspects were shot and fatally wounded during the shootout. And no police officer was injured.
1: A legal battle between the owners of Marble Towers and the city of Joburg is set to continue this morning. The Metro obtained a court order on Monday to demolish illegal business structures set up inside the building. But the owner of the property interdicted the urgent application, preventing the crackdown yesterday. Jabulani Lembata reports.
2: After arguments yesterday, Johannesburg High Court is expected to deliver a judgment on the matter today. City officials cut off electricity and water supply in the building after it was found that the building has a 14 million rand debt. Mayor Dada Morero says the structures inside the building are illegally erected and the shop owners do not have trading permits.
3: In fact, we have also established that there's people who live and stay in the building, which the building is not zoned residential, which means now it's another matter that we have to attend to.
2: The city's legal counsel, Sekgala Malahlela.
4: And the city is of the view that this illegality and unlawfulness must stop with immediate effect.
2: Mayor Dada Morero says all teams are on standby for the demolition should they win in court. Jabulani Lembata, Eyewitness News.
1: Sisisi Dolashe may have been fired as Social Development Minister, but the chairperson of Parliament's Portfolio Committee, Bridget Masango, says a 3 million rand trip Dolashe took to New York will not be left unprobed. President Cyril Ramaphosa removed Dolashe last week after months of scandal involving irregular appointments in her department. Her temporary replacement, Minister Cindy Siwe Chukunga, yesterday presented the department's more than 300 billion rand budget on the 12th anniversary of Social Security Agency SASA. Lindsay Tentlinga reports.
5: Last October, former Minister Sisisi Tolashe sought to explain to the Portfolio Committee the expenditure for her and several officials to attend the Commission on the Status of Women. But she was asked to return with more detail. Committee Chairperson Bridget Masango says the department has been avoiding accountability.
6: The department has still not honored its undertaking to provide a detailed breakdown of the costs relating to the taxpayers' 3 million rand reportedly spent on a New York trip.
5: Meanwhile, DAMP Nasli Sharif has appealed to Acting Minister Cindy Siwe Chikunga to follow through on those implicated by the Public Service Commission and a department forensic investigation into irregular staff appointments made during Tolashe's tenure.
6: All of those who are guilty of wrongdoings, including the former minister's special advisor, must be held accountable.
5: Chikunga says the department will be filling all critical posts, including that of Director General, with the previous appointment, one of those that landed Tolashe in hot water. Lindsay Dentlinger, Eyewitness News, Parliament.
1: And infectious disease expert Professor Tulio de Oliveira has warned about the dangers of anti-science movements in the world. De Oliveira was yesterday recognized with the Gold Order of Mapungubwe by President Cyril Ramaphosa. This recognition is for his research in the understanding of the COVID-19 pandemic. He says he's honored by this recognition.
7: It's one of those things that will make me work even harder, yeah, to save lives, because it's so great to see that South Africa do value science. At the moment, it's a lot of other countries in the world being a little bit anti-science movements, but South Africa really value and recognize not only me, but many scientists with the high orders.
1: Gold is trading at $4,661.74 an ounce. The rand is at 16.72 to the dollar, 22.39 to the pound, 19.39 to the euro. Brent crude oil is at $110.48 a barrel.
8: In the traffic, look out for faulty traffic lights in Sandton at Greyston and Catherine Street, in Rand Park Ridge at the N1 North in Beyers Nodier, and in Claremont at Van der Hoof in Bremer Street.
9: And in your sport, Arsenal no longer the bridesmaid and finally the bride, crowned Premier League champions after 22 years following City's 1-1 draw at Bournemouth. Tottenham Hotspur lost to Chelsea and will have to beat Leeds to stay in the top flight next season. The Europa League final tonight has Aston Villa against Freiburg, and Carlos Alcaraz's wrist injury won't heal in time for him to defend his Wimbledon title.
1: A partly cloudy day in store for Gauteng. The temperatures will peak at highs between 17 and 18 degrees. The top story in EWN this hour. Three suspected criminals have been killed during a shootout with police in KwaZulu-Natal this morning.
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13: It's almost 7 minutes past 8 o'clock. Good morning from me, Ray White, in for Bungles this morning. Oh, lots to talk about. If you've missed the show this morning, don't worry. You can go to Prime Media Plus. Go to 702. We got our podcast there. Or just join in the conversation now, talking about Eskom. And they've told the city of Joburg, either you pay up 5.2 billion rand in what you owe us for electricity, or we're going to start cutting areas of Johannesburg. And I spoke to their distribution executive earlier on, and she was saying, look, these talks are underway. There's also talks, by the way, involving the national minister as well. Let's see what we can sort out. But she was very resolute in what she said. And she said, we want our money, we want it now, and if they don't pay us, or then we're going to have to cut off certain areas. So there's two sides to this coin. A lot of people phoning in and saying, or WhatsApping in and saying, this is not fair. Why are we being caught in the middle? But I suppose if you owed all that money, what else do you do? Do you go and get the sheriff or the courts to go around to the city of Joburg and claim their furniture? It's not going to be 5.2 billion rand, I'm afraid. So let's keep the conversation going on that. 0727021702. A shout out this morning, talking about queuing, and what generated that discussion was Swatch. Now, they've got these pocket watches that are coming up. They're not like a wristwatch. They're a pocket watch. They dangle, you see. And there's this worldwide craze for them. They're in association with some other fashion label. But in fact, at one point, the police had used tear gas. I think that was Barcelona, to stop these crowds from rushing forward. So asking you this morning, have you ever queued for something that was so important that you just had to get it? And then Mateo asking as well this morning, and I thought it was very interesting. Talking about grudge payments, and do you pay for something maybe every month, or you've had to pay for something that you just really don't want to? Well, yes, talking about that this morning. So 072-702-1702.
14: Hi, Ray. Great show. I think the one thing that just gets to me every month in terms of large purchases is the tax that we pay. It is the tax that we pay. And when you look around and you see what these politicians do with our taxes.
15: Good morning, Ray and the team. My grudge purchase by a long shot is medical aid. Medical aid is extremely expensive if you compare it to life cover. Or life insurance. And it is very important. Medical aid can be three times, five times what you pay for your life cover. And a life cover, you are guaranteed to claim from it because we are all going to die at some point. But medical aid, you could pay for the rest of your life paying medical aid and not even use 1 million rand of that money. But compared to life cover or life insurance that you would have paid, medical aid is a rip-off, guys. And the sad part is that it's crucial. We all need to have medical aid.
13: You're right. We do. And the consequences of not having medical aid is landing up, and I'm going to say it, in a government institution where you go there and sometimes there's no bedding. Sometimes there's no bed. That's the problem. So talking about grudge purchases, Kabazella also asking this morning, do stickers on your car bother you? And I said, Mateo, what bothers me a lot, and I've got a little grudge about this one, is you get your number plate, right? That plastic holder that holds the number plate. And then below that it says, if you'd like to get a car, blah, blah, blah, and the phone number and this free advertising. Am I being silly?
16: So what have you done? Have you
13: I took it off.
16: Sended it off or something?
13: No, I just took off the holder. The number plate's just screwed on now. Yeah.
16: You don't want to give off free advertising.
13: I know I'm a little bit strange, but if I'm going to pay money for a new car, I don't feel like an advert
16: stuck to it. Do you
13: have stickers
16: on your car? Do you think it drops the value at all?
13: I don't mind stickers so much if it's fun, if it's a splat or it's something, or the kids want something.
16: I don't think it's a very popular thing these days to have stickers.
13: I don't see too many.
16: I've only seen like stickers of football clubs here and there, but nothing really quirky and funny, unless you're a South African taxi, of course. Yeah,
13: I don't mind having an Arsenal sticker this morning. That would be fine.
16: There we go.
8: I agree. I do think that it's not a popular thing lately. I also think it's just not cute aesthetically, unless it aligns with my brand. So if it's like an Orlando Pirates sticker, or if it's an Arsenal for you, then yeah. Other than that, no free advertising. Sorry.
17: Good morning, Ray and your team. Good show as always. Norman in Kempton Park. Yo, Ray, talking about free advertising without permission, someone's name and contact number popping up on your wedding video. You've paid them for the video. They've done the work. They deliver the video, and the video is an advert for themselves. Drives me nuts.
13: You know, I totally agree with you. I really do. No, it's your wedding, and it's you and your missus, and you're dancing. Proudly brought to you by Matteo and Ray. I mean, come on.
16: Because we know that you'll be watching that with your family and other people who are going to get married, and they'll need our number.
13: Yeah, no. No. I really do get it. I do get it, because you don't want somebody's advert popping up, you know. It's like when you – and I know advertising is so important. Don't get me wrong, and I know that it pays our bills and it pays my salary and et cetera, et cetera, et cetera. But sometimes – I was watching the president the other day, and he's talking about whether he's going to resign or he's not going to resign. And I won't mention the company because I just won't. But, you know, he goes, I am not going to resign. And then all of a sudden in the corner, proudly brought to you by blah, blah, blah. And I just thought, guys, bad timing, really bad timing.
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19: Good morning, Ray. Does Eskom have a collections department? That's my first question. Because that department cannot be owed all these billions and billions of rands. Where were they? What are they doing? Do they have any collection policies? Come on, man. Yes, and as far as, in as much as the municipalities are totally, totally incorrect and wrong, also squarely to be blamed here is the Eskom's collection department. We cannot just keep quiet. Those guys must be held accountable. Couldn't they collect money? Remember, debt grows. Thanks so much, Ray. Dr. Orty in Kempton Park.
20: Ray, I think the reason that they're not switching City Power off from Eskom's side is very simple. If City Power gets switched off, it means that the taxpayers and the electorate will hold City Power accountable, and they cannot have that happening at the ballot box, because then the taps for Eskom will be turned off when power changes.
21: Good morning, Ray. Great interview this morning. A lot of your listeners are asking why we have various layers when we should be paying Eskom directly. City Power is a bulk supplier, so they get the rates slightly cheaper from Eskom, and they actually use that to induce some revenue, which then helps some of the services. Just my two cents.
13: Yeah, you see, that's the thing. And I must admit, that system may change at some point. To be honest with you, we've got our local government elections coming up very soon. And I think opposition political parties are sitting up in their chairs at the moment, listening to 702 going, yeah, we saw this coming, and they're only set to benefit from it. The question is, though, when we get to November, by the time we get to November, will they actually have switched us off? Me thinks no, because there is no ways the governing party is going to take the chance of switching off Johannesburg just ahead of a municipal election. Right, let's take some calls as well. Let's go to Armando in Kempton Park. Hi, good morning. Welcome to 702.
22: Hi. Thank you. Good morning. Listen, I'm going to have a bit of a different outlook on the whole thing, and I'll take my own experience. I run a company with about 100 staff members. That's very small. But now and again, you have one or two of the guys who are stealing. They're doing certain things they shouldn't be doing, and it's extremely difficult for me to catch them because they're so clever. Mm. Now, in my opinion, when they say Ekurhuleni, who's Ekurhuleni, for example, I say it's the manager, it's the city manager, it's the mayor, etc. How are those people supposed to catch all of those everywhere stealing electricity? Apart from the citizens, you even have municipal workers. He goes, he works there, he knows how to tamper with a pay-as-you-go, for example. Yeah. You pay him $2,000 or $3,000. Now your bill is sitting at 500 instead of 5,000. The thing is this. Ekurhuleni, for example, is forced to pay to buy electricity for everyone. That's me, that's you, the honest guys. They are forced. They can't say no, they don't want to. In the meanwhile, people are stealing electricity. It's like you running a business that sells burgers. Now, you get back to your business tonight. You say, how many burgers did you sell? He says, I sold 3 burgers. He says, but there are 30 patties missing. He says, yeah, people walked in, they took the patties. Mm-hmm. They're these people. So, well, they came with balaclavas and so on. I don't know who these folks are. Now, I feel very sorry for all local council. The guys at management level who are honest. They cannot, and you won't, I won't, the police won't be able to stop that. The only way forward, in my opinion, is that every single person should be subsidized somehow, not me, not you, for solar, so that they don't need to steal electricity. Because the amount of electricity that they're stealing is costing so much more than a battery and a solar panel.
0: It's a lot.
22: The problem now, of course. The problem now, of course, is the poor guy in a location. He puts on a solar panel, and when he goes to bed tomorrow morning, it's stolen.
0: Yeah, but you see, also Armando, on that. Sorry, just to cut it on that as well. And this is the problem when it comes to solar. And I've been investigating solar. I must admit, I've been investigating it from my own home. But there's a fee that is attached to that. So if I have to go and put solar in, I've got to pay the fee. I've done my figures. And this fee has escalated to, I think, $570 or whatever. And once you add that fee in, et cetera, et cetera, et cetera, it really comes out to exactly what I was going to be paying for anyway. So that also, Armando, sorry, we'll have to end the call there, also makes me rethink getting solar at the moment.
3: Hi,
0: Kay in Edenvale. How are you?
3: I'm very well, thank you, Ray, and yourself?
0: Not too bad, not too bad. What's on your mind this morning?
3: Well, I think we should start cutting their salaries in half.
0: That would
3: all these people, because let's be very honest, if you're not performing, what happens to you?
0: Yeah, absolutely.
3: You have to stand up and say, well, sorry, boss, I'm not meeting my KRA. I need to get an increase. I need to make some form of, to actually put something back. My issue is this. I was in under City of Johannesburg for 32 years.
0: Yeah.
3: I recently moved to Ekurhuleni. And I can tell you, Ekurhuleni is years ahead of them.
0: Really?
3: I tell you, we are so happy. The services are good. You know, we have our problems, but I tell you something very, very different. To pay 903 Rand as a network fee on your account every month. Come on, City of Johannesburg. They want to cut you off. They send you a pre-termination notice, an SMS for 350 Rand.
0: Yeah, it doesn't make sense. Doesn't make sense.
3: What's happening to that money? I mean, I don't mind if you forgot to pay or you've been away or you've got bank problems and it slips your mind. I don't mind getting an SMS.
0: But it gets a little bit thick, Kay. It really does. It certainly does. I just say vote in November. Vote in November. Come out in numbers. We've been talking about queuing this morning. We'll queue. Queue in November. And if you don't like what you see, well, choose something else.
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0: It's at 20 past 8. 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Right, how are those roads looking?
8: Thank you, Ray. We'll start in Centurion. You can expect heavy delays on the N14 East. This is between Main Road and Voortrekker Road, and it is due to an accident. Staying in Centurion, the slow-moving traffic on the N1 North from the Flying Saucer Interchange to Gasfontein Road, and it is due to a stationary vehicle. If you are heading towards Sandton, there's slight delays on the M1 South. This is from the Buccleuch Interchange to Grayston Drive. If you come across any other traffic, please do send us a WhatsApp voice note on 072-702-1702.
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0: Morning, Adam. Welcome to Wednesday.
28: Hi, Ray. Thank you. You got there first.
0: I did indeed. Now, America also got there first, but they can't seem to leave. What's the latest with the Iran war? And there's also talk about Plan B.
28: Yeah, a whole load of conflicting statements. At least they look conflicting on the surface. President Trump telling us via Truth Social, of course, that the war with Iran will end very quickly. In the words of the American president, Tehran has been begging for a deal to end the conflict. One way not to get to a deal is to tell everyone how the other side is begging for it anyway. Officials in Iran have also said any return to war would, they say, feature many more surprises. Reading between the lines, most military experts think that means weapons will be unleashed that haven't yet been seen. Are we saying chemical? Are we saying worse? The U.S. Vice President J.D. Vance, meanwhile, he repeated the American rhetoric that while they are seeking a solution, there is an option B, i.e. a return to war, potentially all-out war, worse than it has been so far. Meanwhile, at the primary school in Iran that was hit on day one of the conflict, it's now been visited by a Western reporter, a Sky News reporter, Dominic Waghorn. He has seen the damage done by a guided precision missile, or perhaps a misguided, unprecise missile. 150 people were killed at this primary school, most of them children. It happened mid-morning when it was absolutely crowded. And the locals there have called the lack of any American response gutless. Oh. Such things do fuel hatred for the future, don't they?
0: Yeah, absolutely. It's always the son or grandson that takes up arms. Then Australia's stolen body parts. What is going on here?
28: Yeah, so we got an apology from the government in Tasmania in Australia for a decades-old scandal. Essentially, a load of body parts, human specimens, were secretly taken and kept, and in some cases put on display without the consent of families, and no flash in the pan. This went on from 1966 to 1991. The samples were given to a university museum without the approval of family members or indeed the coroners who were responsible for the bodies in the first place. Although the practice ended some time ago, 35 years ago, the full extent has only just come out. Family members have been in Australia's parliament expressing their, as they put it, enduring distress, anger, pain, grief and trauma. And it would be a very uncomfortable thought, as happened to John Santee, who buried his older brother Tony after a motorbike crash 50 years ago, to discover they didn't bury Tony intact. He was buried without his brain. No. Now, he was dead, and there are plenty of people who would donate parts of loved ones for medical science. But when it's not with your permission, that's hard to take.
0: Yeah, it's shocking. It's absolutely shocking. Unsaintly saints, how can they be Spygate in football? Sunday's been running the story, and I just shake my head.
28: Yeah, what on earth would they have gleaned, you wonder? Celebrations at Arsenal, but scandal and skullduggery at Southampton. They've been kicked out of the Championship playoff final on Saturday. So Middlesbrough, who they beat in the semi-final and who they spied on, are the team that will replace them against Hull City. This match, by the way, on Saturday, the Championship playoff final, is said to be the most expensive game in world football, even above the World Cup final. It is thought to be worth, to the winners, £200 million, wow, roughly speaking, R4.5 billion, to the winner of Saturday's final. And Southampton won't be there because they sent a scout to spy on Oxford United, Ipswich Town, and then Middlesbrough. You've got to wonder what they gleaned from spying. Yeah, Oxford have got a big lad up front. Yeah, Ipswich play four at the back. I have no idea.
0: I mean, come on, come on, come on. Thank you, Adam. That's Adam Gilchrist and the Bizarre World News.
1: EWN Business.
0: Right, this pick and pay deal, it's got me thinking. Now, Boxer is the big shining crown in, or jewel in the crown. Now, they've sold off a nice chunk of that. It's a very interesting story. I know they've got to raise capital, but yeah, still, is it not a little bit dangerous?
16: Look, the budget retailer Boxer has been a saving grace for pick and pay because at a time that they're going through now in the turnaround strategy and trying to streamline the business, Boxer is making a lot of money and pick and pay taking that opportunity to raise some of that funding. So the retailer has raised close to 5 billion rand with another sale of its Boxer store shareholding. The retailer is trying to intensify funding for its turnaround strategy. The sale sees Pick and Pay let go of an additional 11 to 12% of its stake in Boxer. The retailer sold 57 million Boxer shares, reducing its stake to about just over 53%. It remains the main shareholder in Boxer stores. Now, despite the sale, Pick and Pay says Boxer remains a key part of its future growth plans. The money will give the retailer more financial breathing room as it works to rebuild its core supermarket business. Pick and Pay says it has upgraded stores, improved operations, and closed or converted nearly 100 underperforming stores. The company recently started a Section 189 consultation process, this with workers and unions as part of efforts to cut costs and improve efficiency.
0: Sure. Interesting stuff. Right, you would have heard with Adam in the World View there about what the US is, well, looking at doing. Stories are starting to come out. The markets, how are they reacting?
16: Asia markets are lower as those tensions continue on the Strait of Hormuz. It wasn't any different overnight on the Wall Street in the US. The S&P 500 down by more than 0.5%. The Nasdaq was also weaker, with the Dow Jones Industrial also in some weakness. The JSE was also fed some of the same. The all share down 1,200 odd points. Mining shares also down by more than 3.7% yesterday. The rand this morning just weakening against the dollar, 16 rand 71 cents against the US dollar, 19 rand 36 against the euro, and 22 rand 36 cents against the British pound. Price of gold, $4,468 an ounce, or platinum at $1,926. Brent crude now at $110 a barrel. That's your morning business. Stephen Grotes with more analysis later this afternoon.
13: Thank you, Matteo. The time, 8:31. Coming up in about 20 minutes, it's Corporates That Care, and we're talking to RMB today. I'm looking forward to that, talking about what they're doing for local talent. Sifiso Zulu, I see Dada Marrero is speaking today. He's got a lot to answer for, I'm afraid.
5: That's right, Ray. Good morning. He's expected to unveil his new commitments when he delivers his State of the City address today. The mayor's last speech before the local government elections comes as Joburgers are growing frustrated by worsening poor service delivery. Recent protests by residents over unreliable water supply have also prompted intensified intervention by national government to help stabilize the crisis. National Treasury is keeping a close eye after Finance Minister Enoch Godongwana recently intervened to stop a wage agreement between the Metro and Workers Union SAMU. In a new development, Eskom has served the city with notice of its intention to reduce, interrupt or terminate electricity supply to certain bulk supplying sites or suppliers, citing debt that has now climbed to 5.2 billion rand. Three suspected criminals have been killed during a shootout with police in KwaZulu-Natal. Officers say the trio was wanted for crimes including kidnapping, fraud and the possession of illegal guns. Spokesperson Robert Nichiwunda says the men were caught in Marion Hill this morning.
7: Police spotted suspects driving along Milky Way Road and attempted to stop their vehicle. The suspects defied police orders and sped off. Police gave chase and during the operation a shootout ensued. The suspect's vehicle lost control and hit a tree. Three suspects were shot and fatally wounded during the shootout, and no police officer was injured.
5: Staying in KZN, civic group March in March has slammed allegations by protesting foreign nationals in Durban who have accused their members of threatening and assaulting them. People picketed at the Durban Central Police Station yesterday demanding protection. They claim March in March is fueling unjustified hate against foreign nationals. March in March leader Jacinta Ngobeni-Zuma says this is not true.
9: I think really it speaks of a government that has failed its own people, and in doing so, they have enabled us to be infiltrated by all kinds of people whose intentions are definitely not good for this country.
5: She has reiterated the group's call for stricter measures against undocumented foreign nationals.
9: South Africa needs to take its immigration laws more seriously because it stands a very big chance of creating a certain level of entitlement that they themselves will not be able to manage.
5: And the International Relations Department has called for restraint following reports that activists, including South Africans on board a global Sumud flotilla bound for Gaza, have been abducted. The department says the group was intercepted in international waters and may face detention in Israel, even though it was on a civilian-led humanitarian mission. Israel controls all entry points into Gaza, which has been under an Israeli blockade since 2007. Prime Minister Benjamin Netanyahu, who earlier denounced the flotilla as a malicious scheme designed to break the blockade they have imposed on Hamas in Gaza. The department here at home is calling for respect for international law and the immediate protection of rights and dignity. A partly cloudy day in store for Gauteng. The temperatures will peak at highs between 17 and 18 degrees.
8: In the traffic, the R24 remains heavily backed up towards the Kalulis interchange, with the N12 also slightly affected. And if you are heading towards Sandton, there's slight delays on the M1 south from the Butlu interchange to Grayston Drive.
5: The top story this hour, Joburg Mayor Dada Marrero is expected to unveil his new commitments when he delivers his State of the City address today.
11: Mavis, I wonder if I should sell my car. I'm not sure where to go.

0: 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We Buy Cars, the easiest way to sell your car by far.
1: The 702 Josie, my Josie, Walk the Talk is calling on you to walk with the people, for the people, on Sunday, 26 July. 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
5: Morning. No, you're not being pathetic. I also don't like it. I also don't like the fact that we pay for plastic bags with the shop's branding. Like, I'm advertising you and I'm paying you as well. Awa.
6: Good morning, Ray and the club. Ray, you're not the only one with the number plates. When I bought my car, it had that number plate and I changed it immediately because I don't want to do free advertising for people. You are not insane. I'm just like you. It's she in Boxback.
7: I am Ray. You are so right. There's free advertising on cars. So I bought my Audi at Audi Bryanston, right? And then for some or other reason, I couldn't service it at Bryanston, and then I took it to Audi Mendling. And then they removed the sticker from Bryanston and put theirs with that contact details. I removed it. Like, what the hell? And they didn't even have the courtesy to call me and say, oh, this is what we've done. I see it up after a couple of days, and I've really removed it because what is this?
5: Good morning, Reina. I understand you. I also don't like it. And I also keep questioning, why am I paying for plastic bags that have the shop's name on them? Like, I'm advertising you everywhere I go, but I paid you for the bag. Make it make sense. This is Kay from Mikuruleni.
8: The other advert that pisses me off, it's of the funeral palace. When they come to bury your loved one, they've got flags everywhere and they're marketing themselves. There's a table that is set up and make people to join the funeral parlor and you name it. You know, it pisses me off. Walter here from Randburg. Thank you.
9: Good morning, Ray, Tyron Randburg. When it comes to advertising on a video, I mean, that's ridiculous. Obviously, they can advertise. They're the ones who shot the video, right? It's like saying Universal can't put their Universal logo on a movie for Hollywood. Come on. When it comes to the advertising on a car, well, most of us think more highly than we ought to think of ourselves because we're not that important. We're not going to get that much traction for the stickers on the car. So that's just my take. I think you're overthinking everything here.
1: I'm loving this morning. Talking about intrusive advertising. And I mean, Cindy, I was talking about you go and buy a car and you get this beautiful car. And then on the number plate, that plastic thing around says powered by Cindy Paluta Motors. And you just go to yourself, oh, come on now. It's free advertising. It's a bit of a pet hate. I see I've touched a bit of a nerve with some this morning.
10: That doesn't irritate me too much on cars and stuff. I know it does irritate certain people.
1: Yeah.
10: Because I myself have a sticker on my back windscreen that from the group that I bought it from, and my husband's friend's like, you need to take that off. And I'm like, oh, I don't feel like it. But what I do commiserate or feel sorry for that listener, and I agree that funeral parlors who put up their branding funeral when paid full price, that is tacky.
1: I mean, just use your tact, like you say. If it's going to be a wedding video, at the end you can say, proudly brought to you by Cindy Paluta Videos or whatever. That's fine. That's okay. But not as they're having that first waltz or something. I mean, come on, guys. Mm. It's all about cat this morning. 072-702-1702.
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1: And the celebrations continue.
10: And I'm sure the Arsenal fans are not holding back any tact because they've waited 22 years to rub it in all your faces that they are the Premier League champions. They have put that trophy in the cabinet after Bournemouth held Manchester City 1-1. Haaland scored in the 95th minute to cancel out Kroupi's first half goal. Manchester City boss Pep Guardiola has praised Mikel Arteta, who's the first former Premier League player to win the title as manager.
4: Of course, on behalf of Tom, all Man City, my team, congratulate Arsenal, Mikel, staff, backroom staff, all the players, fans for this Premier League, and they deserve. That's a question for him, but I'm pretty sure it will be special. You know, put a lot of effort, work, and I'm pretty sure. And congratulate him.
10: Season closes Sunday, and at the bottom, Tottenham Hotspur will have to fight to the end after losing to Chelsea 2-1. To avoid relegation, Spurs must beat Leeds and hope West Ham loses to Everton. Southampton no longer playing for a place in the Premier League. They've been expelled from the playoffs after they were caught spying on other clubs. Middlesbrough has been reinstated and will play Hull for a place in the Premier League. Tonight in Istanbul, a big one for Aston Villa. They're taking on Freiburg in the Europa League final at 9 p.m. Villa captain John McGinn.
11: We were in the Conference League 2 seasons ago. The dream was to get to the final. We didn't achieve it. Champions League last season, the dream was to get to the final. We didn't achieve it. But this season, we managed to deal with each game with the same respect that we will treat Freiburg with. But the final message, our players is play the same way that we have done over the years to be in this position.
10: Cristiano Ronaldo will make a record 6th World Cup appearance. The Portugal squad with Fernandes, Vitinha, Neves, Mendes and Ramos. Tennis's number 2, Carlos Alcaraz, confirming he won't defend his Wimbledon title this year due to a persistent wrist injury. He's missing the French Open. That starts Sunday. To play at Roland Garros, South African Lloyd Harris has to get through the qualifiers today. He's up against Pellegrino. And at the IPL, 15-year-old Vaibhav Suryavanshi smashed 93 from 38 as Rajasthan Royals beat Lucknow Super Giants by 7 wickets, keeping their playoff hopes alive. Cindy Paluta, Eyewitness News Sport.
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1: 16 minutes to 9 o'clock. Don't forget, we've got R&B and Corporates That Care coming up shortly. Right, Hamotso, it's been a busy morning, hasn't it?
10: Very busy, Ray. If you are in Midrand, there's traffic pressure on the N1 South. It is due to an accident just after New Road, so a little bit of patience there if you can, please. In Centurion, expect heavy delays on the N14 East. This is between Main Road and Voortrekker Road, and it is due to an earlier accident. Staying with Centurion, there's a stationary vehicle on the N1 North causing slow-moving traffic. This is from the Flying Saucer Interchange to Gasfontein Road. If you come across any other traffic, you're more than welcome to send us a voice note on 072-702-1702.
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1: Good morning, Khamotso.
18: Good morning, Raga Raisins. How are you?
1: Nice to have you in the studio once again. I enjoyed your show yesterday.
18: Thank you so much.
1: I was driving home. I learned quite a bit with legal stuff and all the rest of it in your open hours.
18: So yeah.
1: I'd commend you on that. Thanks for entertaining little Ray here. What you got coming up today? You saw my drive to work today. My other work.
18: Lots coming up today. Of course, we must congratulate the Arsenal fans, right? I mean, after it's a 22-year drought, right?
1: It's 22 years.
18: So it's been 22 years since. So it's not a 21-year drought. It's a 22-year drought. And of course, I think we're going to speak about, you know, those wins that you get, man, or that you have after waiting for so long. And then you finally get the thing, whatever it is, the girl, the job, the money, after so long, after waiting. Does it feel as good as you thought it would? That's going to be our talker today.
1: It's so true. It's like that proverbial dog that runs after the car. Then he catches the car.
18: Yeah.
1: And then what?
18: And then what? And of course, we're not dousing the joy of Arsenal winners. I know that they are celebrating today. So we're going to be having that conversation. And then there's something happening in Durban. It's very tense. There's protests there, illegal immigrant protests, but also the immigrants have now taken to the streets. They're camping outside a particular center there, a refugee center. And we're going to have a conversation with one of the immigrants about why they are protesting. And also we'll speak to March in March about their protest that they've been having there. I do think that it's very concerning, Ray, especially because it seems as though the tensions are rising, and I think we might end up, if we're not careful, with people getting hurt. So we've got
1: I keep saying that. Okay, I keep saying, yes, right, if someone is here illegally, they need to leave. That's my point of view. That's my take on it. But be careful. If you hurt somebody, if you kill somebody, you are the criminal then.
18: Absolutely. Yeah.
1: Think about it.
18: Yeah, and then, of course, at the end of the show, in the final hour, we are going to be speaking about body corporates. You know how they can be a law unto themselves sometimes?
1: Oh, yeah, they can.
18: Yeah.
1: But they're so thankless as well. And I was on a body corporate recently, and we sold the place, and I'm gone. But what a lot of work. And they don't pay you for it. It's a thankless job. So,
18: we talk about the legal stuff there.
1: Ah, there we go. That's Khamotso Modisa. She's in for Clement Manyatela between 9 and 12 today.
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1: Welcome to 702.
22: Oh, the pleasure to be here again, actually.
1: Yes, you have been here before. Yes. I remember now. You spoke to my colleague. Now, what is the R&B Talent Unlocked program in simple terms? What's it all about?
22: In simple terms, I think maybe it starts with the purpose of why we created it. It starts with, you know, the ability to see from a youth unemployment perspective, how do we help with that? And Talent Unlocked started in 2014 for us. And there we are reaching out to artists who are emerging, and we're saying to them, we can actually help you in terms of, you know, find the right mentors for you to help you with your business. We could actually, in terms of commercializing as well, give you access to market. We have on a regular basis something that we also sponsor, R&B Latitudes. So that is currently happening from today, actually, 20th, throughout this weekend. And there we give access to the alumni of this Talent Unleashed, R&B Talent Unleashed program, to come and showcase their work. Because I think the biggest challenge for artists in terms of the creative arts is really getting access to market. And we help them with this program to get access to market and see the markets for them to access to. Yeah.
1: You talk about come and showcase your work. Where? Because the reason why I ask that, it's so important to get that exposure. Mm-hmm. I hear Nana, I think, whoa, that's really good. Mm-hmm. I look at your work and I go, that is fantastic. But it's only because I've seen it, only because I've heard it.
22: Yes, how
1: can people get involved and do that?
22: Okay, so you can go into our website in terms of the First Rand Foundation and look there in terms of the program. It's called R&B Talent Unlocked, and apply as an artist to say, I want to be part of the program. And when you're part of the program runs for 12 months. We actually give you access. You have people who actually help you and give you access to the market. So in terms of you coming to showcase, you'll have curators that say to you, we actually going to choose the 20 out of, or a select few out of the class and say, come and showcase there so that you can, you know, have access to market. I think maybe I can give you some stats in terms of how we've done to date. I mean, we've had over 140 students that we've taken, artists that we've taken onto the program. And each year they go and showcase their art, both on our campus, on the R&B campus, as well as these art fair. We've got the R&B art fair, the Beautiful. Turban art fair. We've also got the FNB art fair that also happens right here, where they can actually access. And I think last year in the R&B Latitudes art fair, we actually sold more than 300,000 of new emerging wow. Artists as we give them access to that market as people come in to see their work.
1: That's incredible. It really is. And like you touched on there, you talk about mentorship. And it's so important to have someone who's walked the talk, as we say, on 702. Mm. And let me guide you a little bit.
22: Mm. Exactly. Yeah. Absolutely. And I think, I mean, the beautiful part about South Africa is that, you know, we've got talent galore. We've got lots and lots of talent. And it's only waiting for opportunity. And I believe that through this program where we have mentors, we actually say to you, this is the path to the opportunity to access, you know, from a participation perspective. It's quite incredible because it unlocks something, you know, for, you know, a creative who is just focusing on their creative work and saying, let's commercialize what you do so that you can actually thrive and create a business out of it for yourself as well.
1: So how does it work? You said a select few. Now, obviously, there are so many people listening to this interview at the moment. How do they get involved? They can go to your website, et cetera, et cetera. Correct. But you only take a few. Do you look at their work? Do you judge their work? Mm. I mean, you have some really bright talent out there. How just let's narrow this down.
22: Yeah, so we've got a panel that judges their work.

0: individuals per year. And then we get applications and we assess the applications and say, these are the applicants that we're going to take this year through this immersive program that we look at.
1: Yeah. But your art program, this is so different from others. It's special. For you, what makes it so special? Because, I mean, you're coming in this morning, I'm looking at you, and you're really proud to be producing this because it's an amazing feat. It really is, and you're helping youngsters. So for you, what makes it that special?
0: I think what makes it special is, you know, seeing someone super talented right at the beginning of their career blow up and win awards and become commercialized where their art is actually goes further and beyond. So as you know, creative arts sometimes, people actually struggle to get work and sell their artwork as well. So I think for us, it's an opportunity to, you know, play our part in the unemployment world in South Africa.
1: But that's exactly what you're doing. And I think that's what makes us so proud to have you on our show today. Beyond that, and you spoke about, use the word beyond, what happens afterwards? Do you keep in touch? I mean, obviously, these famous artists, they may go, Nana, who? Because they've become so famous. But what do you do? How do you keep in touch? How do you nurture them further?
0: We nurture them. We sometimes have functions with the alumni to come together. Last year during the B20 and the G20, we've had some of the alumni actually be showcasing at one of the clients that have requested us to actually come and bring some of the artists to showcase. So we still keep in touch. We show, any opportunity even now with the latitude that's coming up, we give them opportunity as we go every year.
1: Fantastic. You say coming up. Give us some dates. I want to come and have a look.
0: Yes. It starts from today, the 20th of May. In the evening, and I think you can access the tickets. We're opening it today for clients and our clients, but throughout the weekend, it's open for everyone to come and support. Please look for the R&B Unleashed Talent Unlocked, and go and purchase one of the art from the R&B Talent Unlocked. I think that will go a long way to these students, these artists that are actually showcasing.
1: There we go. Go and check that out. You'll get all the where's and the when's and all the information that you need. Nana Piri, R&B Head of Corporate Client Coverage, thank you so much for joining us on 702.
0: It's a pleasure. Thank you. Lovely to be here.
1: Lovely to have you. Yeah. Looking forward. Really, really, really looking forward.
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1: And that wraps up our time together. If I didn't get your WhatsApps, your emails, and all the rest of your messages, well, Bong should be back tomorrow, and we'll do it all again. It's 9 o'clock.
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4: Good morning, I'm Sfiso Zulu. A legal battle between the owners of Marble Towers and the city of Joburg is set to continue this morning. The Metro obtained a court order on Monday to demolish illegal business structures set up inside the multi-story building. But the owner of the property interdicted the urgent application, preventing the crackdown yesterday. Jabulani Lembata has more.
5: After arguments yesterday, Johannesburg High Court is expected to deliver a judgment on the matter today. City officials cut off electricity and water supply in the building after it was found that the building has a 14 million rand debt. Mayor Dada Morero says the structures inside the building are illegally erected and the shop owners do not have trading permits.
6: In fact, we have also established that there's people who live and stay in the building, which the building is not zoned residential, which means now it's another matter that we have to attend to.
5: The city's legal counsel, Sekgala Malahlela.
7: And the city is of the view that this illegality and unlawfulness must stop with immediate effect.
5: Mayor Dada Morero says all teams are on standby for the demolition should they win in court. Jabulani Lembata, Eyewitness News.
4: The Patriotic Alliance says it's in full support of President Cyril Ramaphosa ahead of his upcoming impeachment inquiry. Parliament recently concluded the composition of the impeachment committee, which will be made up of 31 MPs from 16 different political parties. The committee will look into whether Ramaphosa violated his oath of office in the alleged burglary cover-up of his Palapala farm, where a large sum of foreign currency was stolen. PA leader Gayton McKenzie says no one in his party

0: caucus will vote in favor of Ramaphosa's impeachment.
1: So, President Ramaphosa, if you think we are going to vote against President Ramaphosa, I don't even know why they're calling us. You must stop calling me to say you need the PA's votes. There's no vote of the PA that you'll get. All the parties are calling. They are now trying to mobilize. We are on the other side. We are on the side of the government of national unity.
0: Sisisi Dolashe may have been fired as social development minister, but the chairperson of Parliament's portfolio committee, Bridget Masango, says a 3 million rand trip Dolashe took to New York will not be left unprobed. President Cyril Ramaphosa removed Dolashe last week after months of scandal involving irregular appointments in the department. Her temporary replacement, Minister Cindy Siwe Chikunga, yesterday presented the department's more than 300 billion rand budget on the 20th anniversary of Social Security Agency, SASA. Lindsay Dentlinger reports.
2: Last October, former Minister Sisisi Dolashe sought to explain to the portfolio committee the expenditure for her and several officials to attend the Commission on the Status of Women, but she was asked to return with more detail. Committee Chairperson Bridget Masango says the department has been avoiding accountability.
3: The department has still not honored its undertaking to provide a detailed breakdown of the costs relating to the taxpayers' 3 million rand reportedly spent on a New York trip.
2: Meanwhile, DA MP Nasli Sharif has appealed to Acting Minister Cindy Siwe Chikunga to follow through on those implicated by the Public Service Commission and a department forensic investigation into irregular staff appointments made during Dolashe's tenure.
3: All of those who are guilty of wrongdoings, including the former minister's special advisor, must be held accountable.
2: Chikunga says the department will be filling all critical posts, including that of Director General, with the previous appointment, one of those that landed Dolashe in hot water. Lindsay Dentlinger, Eyewitness News, Parliament.
0: And death toll from heavy rains across central and southern China has risen to 22. 20 more people are still unaccounted for since rain started last weekend. A report the previous day by Xinhua News says that more than 61,000 people in one provincial county have been affected by the downpours. Government authorities have allocated more than $17 million in disaster relief funds for five affected regions. Gold is trading at $4,461.74 an ounce. The rand is at 16.72 to the dollar, 22.39 to the pound, 19.39 to the euro. Brent crude oil is at $110.48 a barrel.
4: In the traffic in Edenvale, there's slow-moving traffic on the R24 West approaching the Kalulis interchange. And in Midrand, expect slight delays on the N1 South due to an accident just after New Road.
0: A partly cloudy day in store for Gauteng. The temperatures will peak at high between 17 and 18 degrees. The top story in EWN this hour, a legal battle between the owners of Marble Towers and the city of Joburg is set to continue this morning.
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0: It's 6 minutes past nine. Good morning. Welcome to the Clement Manyathela Show. My name is Komotso Modise. I'm in for Clement this morning. Thank you so much for tuning in. Thank you for joining us. Thank you to Ray White for the breakfast show. I'm with you between 9 and 12 this morning. And there's quite a bit that we're going to be getting through in terms of the news agenda, but also more conversations towards the end of the show. We start with congratulating our Arsenal fans. After a 22-year drought, for the first time in 22 years, the Gunners have won the Premier League. And I'm so excited for you guys. But also, this has got me thinking. We are going to be talking about winning or acquiring something after a very long wait. Did it feel as good as you thought that it would? Are you enjoying it as much as you thought that you would? I want to hear from you, particularly Arsenal fans, but also other people, whether it's the money that you thought you would get, that you got after a long time, that relationship, that lady, that man that you wanted to end up with and you pursued them for very, very long and then you finally got them. Was it as sweet as you thought it would be? In the second hour, we go to Durban where there have been protests. So there are tensions there. Things are incredibly tense. In fact, I saw videos on the news yesterday and it's anti-immigrant marches that are happening there. But the immigrants in that space are also pushing back. They have been marching yesterday. They also are camping outside an embassy there. So we're going to be having a conversation with our reporter, EWN reporter Ndlandla Mabaso, who's been covering that. And he's going to tell us what's going on the ground. We're also hoping to speak to March and March leader Jacinta Ngobese Zuma on that. I'm also hoping to have a conversation with SERI, that's the Socio-Economic Right Institute, on the legal battle with the owners of the Marble Towers building in the Johannesburg CBD. That's around the demolition of illegal structures in and around the building. So we'll talk to SERI about that. They are not litigants in the case, but they definitely have views about that. And then on the final hour of the show, it's our listener's choice. We speak about body corporates and how they can be a law unto themselves. We talk about understanding your rights and responsibilities when it comes to body corporates. And then, of course, we wrap up the show with the sharing space. On the team today, Abel is our technical producer in studio. Snazo and Zinta are taking your calls. Komotso Monyai has your traffic. Sfiso Zulu has the news. And I am Komotso Modise. We'd love to hear from you. Give us a call on 011-883-0702. Alternatively, send us a WhatsApp on 072-702-1702 or get in touch with me on X. My handle is at Mozart_Modise.
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0: The open line is brought to you by Truecaller. Trust the real ones on 702. Welcome to it. This is the 702 open line on the Clement Manyathela show. Thank you so much for tuning in. I just want to start by congratulating Arsenal fans because, I know that it was close, right? And you were very tense. I know that Arsenal fans were very, very tense. And finally, after 22 years, this must feel surreal. So if you are an Arsenal fan, how are you feeling today in the office or wherever you are? Are you walking with a bounce in your step? How are you processing this win after 22 years? There are some Arsenal fans out there that weren't even born the last time Arsenal won the league. So I know that this is a big one. Are you going to be having a bit of a party this weekend? In fact, if you're an Arsenal fan and a Pirates, an Orlando Pirates fan, and things go your way this weekend, you might be having a very big party at the weekend. And it's a good time to be both, hopefully, if Paris wins, of course. How are you processing the win today? You know, I've actually been thinking about having a win or scoring something after an entire wait, a long wait. I mean, 22 years is a long time. And I think what happens sometimes is we idealize situations, right? We think, oh, this is going to be so amazing. And oh, when I get it, it's going to taste so good. It's going to feel so good. And then it happens and you've got the, oh, okay, now what? And of course, I'm not dousing the win for Arsenal winners. I'm sure you are, or Arsenal fans, I'm sure you are enjoying this win so much. And you should, as you should. You deserve it, okay? But whenever we have a long wait for something, I think sometimes it just feels so underwhelming. And I want to hear from you. Have you experienced a long wait before for something, anything really? You know, whether it's a relationship, you hear people saying, you know, I pursued this man or this woman for 10 years. I waited for 10 years and finally I got them. And I'm not sure how I feel. And sometimes people say they pursued and it did feel great. It even felt greater than they thought that they did, that it would. So I want to hear from you. Even that job, you know, there are people, in fact, I've been seeing a lot of videos online from people who are medical doctors. I saw a lady yesterday, actually, someone who's a medical doctor who says that she studied for so long, but she also thought that things would be so sweet at the end of it all. And now she's almost very underwhelmed about what she's experiencing. And she was actually saying she was making the video so that she raises awareness to younger people who are thinking of studying medicine, that if you're going to study for that long, you must have the right reasons for it, right? And I found that to be so interesting. And she says for the longest time, she carried this idealistic idea of what how it would feel like once you finally qualified. And now she's qualified and, you know, she just, it's meh, as they say, underwhelming. So I want to hear from you. Have you experienced something like that? Of course, we are celebrating with all our Arsenal fans. I do see your voice notes coming in. I see your calls coming in as well. There's also a lot happening on the news agenda. I think we are seeing an escalation from the recent March and March demonstrations that we saw over the last couple of weeks. It's now happening in Durban. And as a result, there's a bit of a pushback from the immigrants there. I saw videos where things became very, very tense with the demonstrators there. And they are pushing back. These are the immigrants that are pushing back, saying they now feel unsafe in their own homes, neighborhoods that they trusted, people that they trusted, people that accepted them, welcomed them, treated them like family, aren't treating them that way anymore. And now they are fearful, and they are deciding to move there and to demonstrate and to march. And I believe that they're also camping at a refugee center around there because they fear for their lives. We are going to be speaking to Jacinta Ngobese Zuma, who is from March and March, about what's going on there. But I suppose a question that's on my mind about that is many of these organizations like a March and March and Operation Dudula will often communicate and say, this is not against all foreigners. This is against illegal foreigners, right? And they will say that openly in open spaces to the media. That's what they will say. And they will draw that distinction, which is important. But I'm not sure that message lands to the people on the ground, their followers, constituents, the people that support them. I don't think that message lands. In fact, when it gets to the people on the ground, those people seem to be targeting all foreigners, not just illegal foreigners, not just people who are in the country, who came into the country through illegal means, but they target everyone. And I wonder if those organizations are aware of that and how they go about making sure. I mean, I'm choosing to believe that their messages, the message that they send, that this is, you know, how are they making sure that that message lands? Because it doesn't seem to be landing from where I am. It's a conversation we're going to be having in the second hour of the show with Jacinta and an immigrant in Durban. But I'm sure you've got thoughts on that. And I want us to have this conversation responsibly, you know. Do you think that that messaging, that this is about illegal foreigners, is landing as it should? In my experience, especially as a reporter on the ground, when I speak to people on the ground, they don't know that. They just target everyone. And I think that's very, very unfortunate. It's wrong. I'm taking your calls. Let's go to the lines. Ben, you're in Kensington. Good morning. Thank you so much for your call.
2: Yes, you're talking about a natural high from achievement.
0: Yes.
2: I had a goal this year to swim 2 lengths underwater at the gym. Hmm. It's about 40 meters. And it took me about 3 months to do other fitness and just teaching myself training. And then I hit it the one day. I can't even get 1 length sometimes. And then when I hit it, I was high for days. I just couldn't believe that I'd made this happen.
0: Yes.
2: Yeah.
0: And was it as good as you thought it would feel? Because, I mean, for days?
2: I didn't know how it would feel, but it was just something that I really wanted to get done as a level of endurance and focus and kind of motivation or mind over matter. And it just, I don't know, it's just hard to explain, really. Yeah.
0: Well, at least, look, I suppose when you don't know how it's going to feel, then you don't have expectations, right? Like, you don't have real expectations. So you enjoy the moment, right?
2: Yes. Great.
0: Thank you so much for your call, Ben. That's Ben in Kensington there. Of course, we're speaking about that feeling after working towards something for so long, wanting something so long, and then you finally experience it. Do you experience it and enjoy it? Or can it be sometimes a little underwhelming? Let's go to Dao. You're in Roodepoort, and you want to speak about the Durban protests. Yes. Good morning.
3: Morning. How are you today?
0: I'm good, Avudi. How are you?
3: Yes, I have two solutions that I think people are overlooking here.
0: Yeah.
3: With regards to the refugees or so-called asylum claimers. As far as I remember and as far as I know, there has to be refugee camps.
0: Yeah.
3: Now, mostly the refugee camps are close to the borders. So why don't the people, the camps be established by the United Nations close to

0: the borders, so that all of these undocumented illegals can go and be accommodated there. And remember, if you are an illegal or if you are an asylum seeker or refugee, you are the responsibility of the United Nations. So the United Nations will have to fund that camp and you know, keep them there. They can't be going and sleeping in our police stations.
1: So my understanding is that South Africa has the urban integration approach, where asylum seekers will come here and they will be integrated into communities. And it's been happening for many, many, many years.
0: Yes.
1: And I think that I have seen once or twice where there would be facilities. I remember there was a time where there was a something that looked like a refugee or a structure for refugees in the Turfentine area. I think there was a disaster where refugees were in a building and something happened and they were moved there. But we don't have refugee facilities where they are put in camps.
0: That's right. And you know, it's all thanks to who? We don't have refugee camps. It's all thanks to former Minister of Defense, Mapusa Ngakula. As far as I know, there is no law, legislation that says that it's a policy of urban integration or integrating them. She came up with it. I remember very well on an interview to say, no, we can't establish a refugee camp. People must be integrated. Now it's about time we have a crisis. We take extraordinary measures. Now, would we allow them to go and sleep at police stations that they were trying to camp there when the refugee camps are there to protect them? So I'm saying that policy should be revisited if there's any policy, so that the United Nations can come in, establish. It takes only a month or two to establish a huge refugee camp, so that all those that are fearing for their lives, let them go there. We really need to start cleaning up.
1: All right, that's Dau in Roodepoort there, speaking about refugee camps. It is a sentiment that I've heard before. And I think what would be interesting is seeing which political parties are integrating that and putting that in their manifestos, right? I've never seen it actually in any of the political parties' manifestos. It's not a strategy or a way that South Africa goes about this refugee problem. I know for a fact that South Africa prefers the integration model, and we have done it for many, many years. Thank you so much for your call, Dau. Let's go to Jani in Naledi. Good morning.
2: Morning, how are you?
1: I'm very well. Go ahead, please.
2: You know, this issue of foreigners is becoming a huge problem in this country, because then Home Affairs, where was Home Affairs? Because I think Home Affairs are supposed to go there and verify these people. Because then they say they are asylum seekers and refugees and stuff like that.
1: Yeah.
2: My friend, then half of them, not even half, maybe all of them, are here illegally. Now all of a sudden they fear for their lives and all that. This is not all right, because then it's an insult to us, because they can't protest in their countries, but they have a nerve to protest here in this country, making us look like we don't have law.
1: You know what I think, Yanni? I think we have a law enforcement issue. We've got a law enforcement crisis. So we have refugee seekers, genuine refugee and asylum seekers that come into the country that need our help, right? And your country, South Africa, does have provision for that. Now, there are laws for refugees. There's a period, I believe it must be 30 days, and I stand to be corrected, but the last I checked, it was 30 days that you have to regularize your stay by seeking asylum and the proper permit at Home Affairs. I know they do it in Pretoria. Now, the problem is, and there are many, many, many asylum seekers that go camping there, and they stand in a queue wanting to regularize their stay. And I don't think those people are our problem. I think they are genuine people that want to regularize their stay. The problem is when, number one, at the borders, we have officials who allow jojo and allow people to come in. Yes, court drink. And they allow people to come in without properly checking and vetting who's coming in under what circumstances. Sometimes they do, and they can see that the person is coming here illegally, not an asylum seeker, not a refugee. And they allow them to come in and they take the jojo. That's an enforcement problem, you know?
2: Yeah.
1: But also, it's a lawlessness problem, in fact. The enforcement also becomes problematic, Yanni, when we've got people and no one is going to check that you've been, Komoso, you've been in South Africa for 30 days. Have you regularized your stay?
2: And they say, okay, they feel unsafe. Why don't they go home? Go home. There's no place like home. Go home. You'll be nice and safe. And another thing, they say they are refugees, but they are, there's no war in Congo.
1: But
2: there's
1: this
2: no
1: is,
2: war in Ghana.
1: No, but
2: there's
1: this,
2: no war in Zimbabwe.
1: This is where I differ with you then, Yanni. Because if people are refugees, there is war, hey? There is war in Congo. But what I'll say is, if people come here as genuine refugees, what do you suggest? Because we do have people in the country who have fled a war.
2: Okay.
1: So how should we approach that, Yanni? I want to hear from you, because I don't think we can put the people that are here illegally, many, there are many who are here illegally, and equate them to the people that are genuinely here seeking refuge.
2: But this thing is becoming a huge problem now, because then they'll be camping in all of these police stations saying they fear for their lives. Why don't they go home?
1: Yeah.
2: Let's go home. Oh, it's enough now.
1: All right, Yanni. Thank you so much for your call. That's Yanni in Naledi. We'll be taking more of your calls after this.
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1: Welcome back. It's the open line on the Clement Manyatele Show. My name is Komoso Modise. Thank you so much for tuning in. I do see your call, so let's take some of them. Joe, you're in Randburg. Good morning. Thank you so much for your call.
9: Morning, Khumutu, how are you?
1: I'm very good. How are you?
9: I'm okay.
1: Hmm.
9: Look, I see on the media people come to say, hey, refugees, the law of Pan-African. Look, government of South Africa had 20 years to fix all these things. Put the terms and conditions of DRC people, there's a refugee, and these are the terms and conditions. But now, if you look at everything, it's mixed. It's worse. And that's why South Africans, when they say South African friends, they feel like all the foreigners, they are mixed. You can't tell which ones are refugees that we should be treated, which ones should be here in South Africa. It's everything that is mess, and that when it sparks. That's why you see South African people that just had, what was it, last week? There's a number of unemployment rate went higher with more than a million. Now, the more the millions of South Africans that are not working, and you see, let's not be realistic. You know there are more companies that are hire foreigners. Some they're documented, some are undocumented. Now, when you are a South African, you are sitting home, you have no job. What's going to happen? When they say, you see South Africans are protesting, they don't say we don't want foreigners. But then they say, put South African first. But you look at the fault here is our government, not only South African government, the whole African, Pan-African governments. They are not putting the embassy of, there's the embassy of Nigeria, there's the embassy of Ghana. I don't see any media going to the embassy and say, look, in your country, there's no war, but your people, they are undocumented in South Africa and they're causing the chaos. And South Africans are standing tired. I feel about that. That's so used that way. What are you doing about that? What are you saying? No one, no politician in all Africa addressing the issue of their people, immigration. This is why you see South Africans, they feel like we give these people enough time to fix this. We've given enough time to this documented foreigners that are allowed, that they should have all the job, all their better life, like any South Africans. And there's more spite. Yeah. So you see the problem is the more undocumented, I mean, let's say a Malawi undocumented, he come here, he get the job, he do crime, and there's a documented Malawi that who should have the proper documents and do the proper ways. Now, the more the undocumented brainwash or destroy or had opportunities and South Africans are left behind, this is why it become a spike. And at this level, there's no government going to fix that. That's why people are saying, you know what, rather them, whether document and document, they must go back to their countries, then they can come back proper. And now, government will just try to shield this, but it becomes out of the line now, and it's worse, and it's not going to be easy to fix it.
1: You know, you know what I appreciate about, and I might not necessarily agree 100%, but what I appreciate about what you are suggesting is that you are suggesting that we engage with the embassies, we engage with the authorities, the policymakers, because what I often find in conversations like the one that we are having, and what I find in this space where there's organizations fighting illegal immigrants, is that they target the defenseless people. They target the hawker on the corner of the road, the mama who is selling tomatoes. They go for the low-hanging fruit, and they never want to target or approach the decision makers. And you're speaking, and it's an important point that you're making, to say, are the embassies being engaged, you know, to say, okay, we see we've got the Ghanaian embassy here. We've got this many people here that are here illegally. Let's have that conversation with you. Our authorities, our leaders, have the conversations with their counterparts about what's happening in the country. That I appreciate. I think it's a sober-minded approach.
9: Yeah, that's where my point is comes, that governments, they had enough more than 20 years to fix, to build with embassies, have the Pan-African, the AU, the African to solve this. This thing is being studied as a simple thing. It's been a simple thing that people have been watching, they've been complaining. This xenophobic, if it's a word xenophobic or not, it didn't start 5 years back or 8 years back. It's been there, but when it starts to be peaceful, it's quite, governments, instead of the focus, they don't do nothing. They just continue as nothing happening. And the more this thing is growing, is reaching now as we speak, it's reaching that level that people are like, enough is enough. We don't care. The way we don't care whether you are documented or undocumented, just go home to your country, fix your whole country. That's what the message has been, that we've got unemployment rate is high, we've got the crime is high. And you look at all that unemployment, the crime. Foreigners, not all of them, they're doing crime, but they are doing crime. And the more they do crime, then it becomes like, where should we run to? These people, they're taking our job opportunities. These people, they now, as you said, South Africans now, they even targeted the people who are selling on the street. It's because they send the message to the higher politicians, to the higher governments, but they don't act. This is why you see them reaching to this lower side. You know what? Since they don't want to listen to our memorandums, let them sell them.
1: Joe, I need to take the news. Thank you so much for that. We're going to continue with the conversation after the headlines. Apologies to Sfiso Zulu for the delay. You're standing by with the headlines. Good morning.
12: Thanks, Khumutso. Good morning. Joburg Mayor Dada Morero is expected to unveil his new commitments when he delivers his State of the City address today. Morero's last speech before the local government elections comes as Joburgers are frustrated by worsening poor service delivery. Recent protests by residents over unreliable water supply have also prompted intensified intervention by national government to help stabilize the crisis. Civic group March and March has slammed allegations by protesting foreign nationals in Durban who have accused their members of threatening and assaulting them. A group of foreign nationals held the pickets at the Durban Central Police Station yesterday, demanding protection. They claim March and March is fueling unjustified hate against them. And Russian President Vladimir Putin is meeting with China's leader Xi Jinping. The gathering today in Beijing is aimed at strengthening ties between the two countries. Analysts say China will be more careful with its language because Xi wants to appear close to Moscow, but not too close. And those are the headlines. This EWN and more at 10 or as it happens.
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14: In the traffic, we can all finally take a deep sigh now that some traffic conditions have eased up in most parts of Johannesburg, except for a few stubborn spots like the M1 North. As you head towards the Crown Interchange, remains a little bit sluggish, but other than that, the roads are clear and traffic is free flowing. Maybe you can just look out for those faulty traffic lights in Randburg at the N1 South and Malibongwe, and four ways at Winnie Mandela and Monte Cassino, in Woodmead, at Woodmead and Woodlands, and in the capital city, traffic lights are also out in Claremont, at Van der Hoof and Bremer Street, in Centurion at Old Johannesburg and Brakfontein, and in Monument Park at the R21 and Solomon Mahlangu Drive. If you do come across any other traffic, you can send us that voice note on 072-702-1702.
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1: 702 Josie, my Josie, Walk the Talk is calling on you to walk with the people for the people. On Sunday, the 26th of July, Babiza Boenke. 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
1: It's the Open Line on the Clement Manyathela Show. My name is Kwame Zamudise, in for Clement this morning. Let's take some voice notes.
21: Good morning, Mutsa. Good morning. We are the Ghanas. We are the Ghanas. Yeah, Mutsa, we fought Ayla in the week when we were speaking about parrots. But I'm glad how you opened the show. And I wish you could still be around next week, Monday, to open the Parrots Show. Looking forward to a great show. Thanks, Khomota. Olani here from the Val.
22: So, hi, 702. I am a very happy Arsenal fan. Very happy. Yes, 22 years, but if you look at the team in terms of the resilience and the fact that we stuck with them for that 22 years, you know what I mean? I think it just shows off the type of personalities we are as Arsenal fans to actually have faith and keep believing, you know what I mean? Because I think the lesson learned out of this is you never stop believing, you know? I think Liverpool also went through the same kind of 20-year drought. And when it ended, it kind of opened up for other opportunities and so on. So I think we on a good streak going forward. We have managed to take down Titans, which are Man City at this point in time. And the one thing that we really need now is just the UEFA. Then we can never be looked down upon, because as an Arsenal fan, you look down upon very much so by every single club, even though you always come second. Molefe from Rodaport, well done, Ghanas!
23: Good morning, Komoto. Yes, we are Arsenal. We are excited, but it doesn't feel like that much, because as much as we're excited, but not that much excited. I think the nerves are now concentrating at home more because of Sundowns Pirates. But we are excited. We are happy at long last. Now we are waiting for the UEFA Champions League. But it's been long, man. We've been long. The building has been long. Congratulations to Coach Mikel Arteta. We are happy. And Romoto, just on a lighter note, man. You know, I want to talk, man. Does now our educational system chase away our kids because of ADHD, and then they take them to special provocational school? My son has been is now in the process of being kicked out of school at 9 years because he got ADHD, and then they feel like, no, he needs a provocational school. So it's just on a lighter note to find out if the department is allowing this. Thank you, Tsolo from Pretoria.
1: Hi, Botsolo. That is not light at all. No, I don't think that's the case. I remember having classmates who were diagnosed with ADHD many, many years ago, of course. I don't know what the system is currently. It's definitely a question that we should be asking to the department, because I don't think that's how it works. I don't think you can just kick a child out of school. And I'm interested in how they got to that decision. Yeah, that doesn't sound right to me at all. What is on a lighter note is what happened with Arsenal and you being the champions. Let me tell you, I take as a Kaizer Chiefs fan, I take so much inspiration from you Arsenal people, because what is a measly, what is it? Is it 11 years? How many years since we won? Abel, how many years since we won the league? What is a measly 11 years or so? when we've got people with 22 years. No, I can't take this away from you. I can't take the glory and the joy away from you. I'm very excited for you, very proud of you. And of course, yeah, let's see what happens at the weekend. I know that it's a popular combination. The Arsenal-Pirates combination is a popular one, in my circles at least. So I'm sure you are all anticipating to see what happens at the weekend as well. Thank you so much for your voice notes. I do see so many calls lined up. So let's get to them. Let's start with Deboho in Joburg South. Deboho, good morning. Thank you so much for holding.
0: Hey, how are you?
1: I'm very well, man. How are you?
0: I am super, super, super happy.
1: Yeah.
0: You know, it's like I'm an Arsenal supporter. It's like we open up the tap for Shut Up. All the Chelsea, all the Man United, all the Liverpool supporters are just going to have to shut up.
1: But that
0: we were tired. All of them, all the Jamie Carragher, Mikel Obi, Patrice Evra. God damn it. All we need to do now is just win the Champions League. That tap is open, and I hope, in a couple of weeks' time, we'll be like, we are the champions of Europe. Then we can also open up that tap, and people can say, you have never been champions of Europe. It's just an amazing feeling.
1: And
0: today
1: should
0: be your public holiday.
1: Yeah, well, hey, you all say that when you win, hey? Listen, who do you support locally?
0: I support Kaizer Chiefs, and oh. I hope Pirates doesn't win the league.
1: Yeah.
0: I hope they're part of it.
1: Well, I mean,
0: coming from last week, it might happen. They might get another draw and bottle the league, and I'll be happy.
1: You are a resilient man.
0: I mean, there's just so many Arsenal supporters, you know. Like, I guess maybe we've not been winning for a while and they've not been showing. But now when you go to social media, but I also guess Instagram and Twitter that 22 years ago were not really existent. But now you just see like a flood of Arsenal supporters.
1: Yeah.
0: I mean, I'm in a WhatsApp group and we slept at 2 o'clock in the morning just talking about this. Yeah.
1: Yeah. Well, congratulations to you, Deboho.
0: Thank you so much. Appreciate it.
1: Deboho in Joburg South, a happy, happy man there after the Arsenal win. All right. Let's go to Jenny. You're in Pretoria. Thank you so much for holding. Good morning.
2: Hi, Komoto.
1: Morning.
2: Listen, I live in Tswane in Laudium.
1: Mm.
2: I just want to know the difference between documented and undocumented foreigners. Because in Laudium, there's hundreds of Pakistani people owning shops. And according to my knowledge, our ward councillor, Mr. Naeem Patel, the ANC councillor, he's been accepting bribes from the Pakistanis and getting them documented. He works with Home Affairs officials and gets these people documented. And then when Home Affairs does come to Laudium to investigate, he informs these people, those that don't have documents. And then they sort of close their shops, and the few black Zimbabwe traders that are on the streets there, they are not documented. They when the police has come or whoever, they get caught.
1: And you're saying this is the councillor doing that?
2: Yes, and ANC councillor, Mr. Naeem Patel, is guilty of accepting bribes from these Pakistani shop owners. And they have huge businesses. They are not even paying tax. No one bothers, no one cares to go and investigate, because when they do, they don't find these people because corruption is so right there. He's
1: so,
2: accepting bribes in the thousands, apparently.
1: Yeah, I suppose,
2: and
1: Jenny,
2: these people, even they do have papers. Wait, how do they get their papers? They pay bribes to get these papers,
1: their
2: documents.
1: So that's a big problem. Thank you so much for your call.
2: Investigate.
1: Yeah, thank you for that call, Jenny. I mean, you flagging the issue around how they get the papers is a big one. I know the SIU has had a long investigation into the corruption at Home Affairs and what's been going on there, particularly the Home Affairs in Pretoria at Marabastad. That's one of the big ones where a lot of corruption happens in awarding and giving people this asylum status or refugee status as well. So that is a big problem. But I think your other big problem is, if what you're saying is true, your corrupt counselor is a big problem. And I think you need to escalate that as well. Because if he is genuinely doing that, then of course that is a crime. It is corruption. And this is what I mean by lawlessness. enabling our immigration problem. I'm one of the people to admit that we do have an immigration crisis. We do have an illegal immigrant crisis. And I'm saying the lawlessness that we have in our country doesn't help. It doesn't help at all. In fact, it propels it. It amplifies it. We end up with bigger problems because when people check this person is actually does have a document to be in the country, when you investigate the document, you realize that it's been awarded illegally. It just makes it so much worse. But thank you for your call, Jenny. Let me go to Cindy Le Nkagiso. You've been holding for a while. Thank you so much for your patience. Good morning.
5: Good morning, Khumoto. On a lighter note myself as well, I say, Kaizer Chiefs fans, stop being cheerleaders of Sundowns, please. Sundowns has been embarrassing us for years. It's time for Sundowns to be removed in that seat. Really.
1: Okay. But we don't want to see Pirates win. I think that's the thing. We don't want the joy. I can tell you now, Cindy, I don't want the joy of Pirates people.
5: Yeah, by not wanting the joy of Pirates, you are saying Sundowns must continue embarrassing you and I. We are big teams in South Africa. So we're two giants. How can we be embarrassed by a Pretoria team?
1: I hear you.
5: Whether you Waihapa or Mulato.
1: Yes.
5: Definitely. You know, Khumuta, I wanted to talk about illegal immigrants. We're not going to solve this problem in South Africa. The politicians who are acting now, because I call them actors, they're doing it for the votes. After that, you forget. Remember all these years when we were complaining about this thing. Politicians used to call us xenophobic. Mm-hmm. They themselves, when we said there's a problem, started when Zuma opens up the borders in this country. And we started there saying we're going to have a problem in South Africa about people who are coming in this country illegally. And we were called xenophobic. Today, they're telling because they know South Africans forget very easily. We so forgetful about things that are happening in this country. Now they are saying, no, we need to deal with this problem. They're not going to deal with it. As citizens, we're going to deal with this issue up to so far. We'll end up breaking the law trying to deal with these people.
1: What is wrong? That's my problem, Cindy. That's my problem. Yeah. When we become the lawbreakers now, and I want to hear from you because you say that this is a plight that you've carried for a while. My biggest challenge when it comes to people saying, okay, we are fighting against the illegal immigrant crisis, which is a genuine fight. I think that is a genuine one. Talk to me about how has that message been trickling down to the people on the ground? The fact that the fight is not against all immigrants, because then that is xenophobic, but it's against illegal immigrants. Because in my experience, when I go to the ground as a reporter, as a journalist, I can tell you now, no one is taking the time to check whether this person is documented or not, whether they are here legally or not. The fight and the hate is against all immigrants. And I don't think that's right.
5: I don't think that the fight is about all the immigrants. Remember, as a citizen, if I go to somewhere and say, let me see your documents, I'm breaking the law myself.
1: Yes.
5: As a citizen.
1: Yes.
5: But we have this thing of a citizen arrest. I don't know how these laws are working. But the Home Affairs, the police and everybody, they know we have this problem. They can solve it easily by just putting men and women on the ground, arresting. These people are here. We pass them. The police officer pass these people every day.
1: Yeah.
5: They buy from them. They take bribes from them. We know the problem. The issue is that as a citizen, I cannot do that. It's easy for me to do that. As those people of Tutula were standing in the gate of a clinic, it's easy to say, show me the documents. Because people who have documented in the country that is not theirs, they must always carry their documents. Always. Always. There's no excuse. It's the law. They must carry them. That's why they were looking for those documents from those illegal immigrants.
1: That's unlawful. But you say that.
5: That's unlawful,
1: We cannot who are we to be asking people to produce?
5: That's what I'm saying. You know, now the people who are supposed to do that on our behalf are not doing that. Then what? Until somebody who is illegal kills you and not being traceable because there are no fingerprints, there's no trace, you don't know where it's coming from, Congo or Nigeria, you don't know where that person is, you can move from Pretoria to Soweto.
1: All right, Cindy, we do have to end it there. I do see more calls coming. Charlie, I know you've been holding for a while, and Sanele, I'm coming to you right after this.
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1: Apparently, something big is coming our way, Mzansi. It seems like a takeover is about to happen. And with it comes big change and even bigger ideas, more opportunities and more ways to win at life. So if you're tired of life never giving you a real chance, be on the lookout on the 1st of June, 2026, because that chance you've been waiting for is finally coming home with Sizekhaya. A new chapter begins. 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
1: It's the open line right here on 702. Charlie, you're in Midrand. Good morning. Thank you so much for your patience.
10: Yes, Kumuso, how are you?
1: I'm very well.
10: It's just that time will kill us. But let us just take it back. I've been talking to Aubrey Masango, yeah. Clemens Manyatela, Aki, is it 5 a.m. And then Bongani.
1: Mm-hmm. Yeah.
10: So the thing is, like, I don't know, 702 has become like a talk show, no action.
1: Yeah.
10: Let me just put it like that.
1: Okay.
10: So, yeah, I've been raising the issue about how Zimbabweans were fluctuating to South Africa. Remember, removing Zimbabweans in South Africa will solve at least 60% of South Africa, let's say 40% of South Africa's problem, just Zimbabweans only. But let us look at, it's just neighbors to neighbors. So let us look who started this problem. Let's take it back to Thabo Mbeki era. Thabo Mbeki went to Zimbabwe, facilitating the elections that were rigged, that he ended up coming back to us, Zimbabweans, telling us, sorry, Zimbabweans, we rigged this election. There was no other way we could sort this than to allow Robert Mugabe to be the president. So if that issue was solved then, Zimbabweans, even me, I would not be on ZEP, or I would not be a ZEP holder. I was to go back to Zim. Then comes Zuma. Zuma gave us ZEPs. He understood that this is not a resolved. This issue is not going to be resolved. He documented people, and then we get ZEP. That's why we are ZEP holders, some of us. Then comes Ramaphosa. On the leadership of Ramaphosa, truly the NPF lost the election. Even me, I have been in all the toys against the NPF. For me to go back, it's not that I'm happy to stay on ZEP. I need to go back home.
1: Yeah, so
10: the thing is, like...
1: So wait, Charlie, because I don't have a lot of time and I want you to bring your point across. What do you suggest
10: happens?
1: What must happen?
10: Okay, so the leadership of South Africa, the whatsoever that we are putting as mediators after elections. Look at what happened to Mozambique. Mozambicans, they were fixing their country just as South Africans are fixing their country. I'm talking about citizens now. What happened, ANC was sent and Zimbabwean leadership was sent to Mozambique to cool down the people so that the people will be forced to understand what is currently available, to accept what was available.
1: So
10: that is exactly what happened with the Ramaphosa when he went to Zimbabwe. He went to qualify the election that were totally rigged. And then in return, that is when he was paid by this Palapala money that you guys were told it was a buffalo money. That man was from Zimbabwe, smuggled gold from our gold that is paid in return of rigging election that they did in Zim.
1: So wait, Charlie, so you're saying that South Africa is enabling your problems there. It's enabling the immigration crisis and what? And it's striking, our leaders are striking deals with your leaders?
10: That is exactly what I'm saying. In payback now, we are hating each other. But look at Ramaphosa, was in Zim last week collecting more dollars again. That will be that this man invested in Zimbabwe. You South African, you are not told. He's just protecting his interests.
1: That's Charlie in Midrand there. Look, I mean, I know a lot of people have been very critical, as we should be, about the dealings and the visit that the president had to Mnangagwa. There's been a lot of explaining that's been done. There's also a Zimbabwean politician who the president has been criticized for meeting there as well. I do think we shouldn't make unfounded allegations. I know that we like to see South Africa as playing the big brother role of the continent. I do think, though, Charlie, that at some point also there must be an accountability to say, you know, we also must do something to fix the problem. And I like that you're saying you want to go home. It's a sentiment that many people have. They want to go home. They don't want to stay here forever. They want to go home, but things are just not looking good where they are from. Lishanolo, you're my last call for this morning. Good morning.
4: Good morning, Ceci. How are you?
1: I'm very well. Go ahead.
4: Rule of law, Ceci. Rule of law to some people. And sorry, I'm going to include the media. And I'm going to include some of the talk show hosts and the media and print media and all of that. Rule of law suits them. It's okay with them when it suits them. But when it doesn't suit them, they start pointing it out that people are breaking the law and all of that, rule of law. The law clearly states that asylum seekers will seek asylum in the neighboring country. I think there's reason. When they came up with that law,

0: you are likely, I literally am likely to have a child with a Zimbabwean or a Mosotho or a Mozambican or a Botswana person. So that is what the law says. You come and seek asylum to the nearest country. Now you got Ethiopians, you got Nigerians, you got Somalians. They are so arrogant. They are so arrogant. The cause of this problem right now, it's the South African government. They've let this thing go on and go on for way too long. Now they can't nip it on the bud.
1: That's Lishana Alone Madrend. Oh, I wish we had more time. Look, it's not our law that we only take asylum seekers from neighboring countries. That's not our law. 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Thank you so much for your calls.
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1: When we come back, we're going to be having that conversation about the demonstrations, the anti-immigrant protests in Durban. 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
5: Good morning, I'm Sfiso Zulu. We begin with breaking news. Northwest anti-crime activist Thato Mulusankwe has been murdered. Police say he was shot at his home in Mahikeng in the early hours of this morning. Mulusankwe has been described as a community-minded figure who worked closely with law enforcement officials in the fight against crime and corruption. Acting National Police Commissioner Buleng Dimpane has ordered that maximum resources be deployed to track down the attackers. Police spokesperson Athlenda Mate.
6: Lieutenant General Dimpane has strongly condemned the brutal murder and assured the community that no stone will be left unturned until those responsible are found and brought to book.
5: Joburg Mayor Dada Morero is expected to deliver his State of the City address today. Morero's speech comes as Joburgers are growing frustrated by worsening poor service delivery. Recent protests by residents over unreliable water supply have also prompted intensified intervention by national government to help stabilize the crisis. Kosikhona Malingamnisi reports.
7: Mayor Dada Morero will attempt to convince residents that his administration is regaining control of the troubled metro. His recently intensified operations targeting illegal activity in the CBD, including businesses accused of employing undocumented foreign nationals. Despite the crackdown, the city continues to battle deepening financial and service delivery crises. National Treasury is keeping a close eye after Finance Minister Enoch Godongwana intervened to stop a wage agreement between the Metro and Workers Union SAMU. In a new development, Eskom has served the city with notice of its intention to reduce, interrupt or terminate electricity supply to certain bulk supply points, citing debt that has now climbed to 5.2 billion rand. Or see Kwana Malingamnisi.

0: The Eyewitness News.
1: Civic group March & March has slammed allegations by protesting foreign nationals in Durban who have accused their members of threatening and assaulting them. A group of foreign nationals held pickets at the Durban Central Police Station demanding protection. They claim March & March is fueling unjustified hates against them. But March & March leader Jacinta Ngobese-Zuma says this is not true.
2: I think really it speaks of a government that has failed its own people, and in doing so, they have enabled us to be infiltrated by all kinds of people whose intentions are definitely not good for this country.
1: She's reiterated the group's call for stricter measures against undocumented foreign nationals.
3: South Africa needs to take its immigration laws more seriously because it stands a very big chance of creating a certain level of entitlement that they themselves will not be able to manage.
1: And Russian President Vladimir Putin is meeting with China's leader Xi Jinping today. The gathering in Beijing is aimed at strengthening ties between the two countries. Analysts say China will be more careful with its language because Xi wants to appear close to Moscow, but not too close. China is still the biggest buyer of Russian oil and a key ally despite Western sanctions against Moscow. Putin will be seeking to strengthen the relationship. A new pipeline that could deliver up to 50 billion cubic meters of natural gas to China and will be high on the agenda. Gold is trading at $4,461.74 an ounce. The rand is at 16.72 to the dollar, 22.39 to the pound, 19.39 to the euro. Brent crude oil is at $110.48 a barrel.
4: In the traffic in Boysons, traffic remains slow on the M1 North as you approach the Crown Interchange. And in Waterkloof Reach, there's been an accident causing delays on the N1 North from the Flying Saucer Interchange.
1: A partly cloudy Friday in store for Gauteng. The temperatures will peak at highs between 17 and 18 degrees. 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

0: 5 minutes past 10. Welcome back. This is the Clement Manyathelo Show. My name is Khomotsa Modise. Thank you so much for a heated open line. Thank you for your calls and your WhatsApps. I know we couldn't take all of them, but I really appreciate the engagement and I appreciate your views. You know, I love it when people share very thought through thoughts, right? When they come to conversations and you can see that their views are thought through. We're not always going to agree, but I do think that it's great when it's respectful and it's thought through and it's logical. And I really appreciate when that happens, you know. So thank you so much for those views. I do see someone here saying, morning, KG. I personally feel like you're in support of the undocumented immigrants. Never. No. I'm not in support of any illegal actions or activities. I just don't. And I'm echoing the sentiments from Ray White. I don't think that we should become the criminals because we're trying to fight criminality. And I do believe that if we are holding the right people accountable, that's the best step, really. It's not the right people accountable. The lawmakers, our government, those are the people that we should hold accountable and ask the difficult questions to. And I do believe that we can overcome even this immigration crisis that we are experiencing. Thank you so much. All right. In the next hour, it is the second hour of the show. And we continue with this theme. We're going to be speaking to Ntanta Mabaso, EWN reporter who's out in Durban. He's been covering these demonstrations against the illegal immigrants. Well, there's been protests against illegal immigrants. And there's also been a hit back from the immigrants that are there who are saying, you know, they now feel unsafe where they live because of the demonstrations that have been happening. So Ntanta Mabaso will be with us. We're also going to speak to Eric Jean Butoki, who's from the Southern Africa Refugee Organizations Forum. He'll be speaking to us about the demonstrations by the illegal foreigners. Jacinta Ngobese Zuma also is going to join us, and she's from March and March, and she'll be weighing in on the conversation. So it's a packed conversation, and it's only for 30 minutes. And then in the next half hour, we're going to be speaking to Sari. This is on the demonstration. Oh, no, the legal bit, actually, the legal battle that's happening in the Johannesburg High Court, where the owners of the Marble Towers building are challenging, and they've basically taken the city of Johannesburg to court over the cleaning up that's been happening, over the operation that they've had there, moving all those illegal structures around the small street area and around the Marble Towers and in the Marble Towers building as well. So I'm looking forward to that conversation as well. Please join us and dial in. The number to dial is 011-883-0702, 0727021702.
1: Let's walk the talk. 702.
0: So I don't know if you saw the scenes from Durban yesterday where we were seeing the immigrants from a number of areas in Durban marching. They were demonstrating and marching to a local refugee center where they've been camping overnight. Ntanta Mabaso is the EWN reporter who's been keeping a close eye on that story. He is EWN's KZN correspondent and he joins us now on the line. Ntanta, good morning. Thank you so much for your time.
2: Khomotsa, thank you so much for having me. Good morning to you too.
0: So what's been happening then? The scenes that I saw yesterday did not look good at all. It was very tense from what I saw. And at times, I think police had to intervene. What's been going on the ground?
2: Well, at the time, Khomotsa, police had no choice but to do what they did. And that's according to the police provincial spokesperson, Colonel Chuunda, who says these group of foreign nationals arrived at the police station on Monday saying they are not safe from where they come from, some of them from outside the CPD. They basically went to the police station saying they've been threatened, allegedly by members of March and March, saying that they now seek protection of the police. They want to sleep at the police station. I understand alternatives were made for them to be moved to Hoy Park, which is not far from the Durban Central Police Station, but we are then told they had returned to the police station yesterday morning. As you saw, they held a picket outside the station, which then disrupted how both the magistrate court and the Durban Central, because their gates are almost linked. People would turn back thinking that there's something wrong at the police station. Indeed, police have confirmed that this has also affected police work. Police officers are supposed to come and submit evidence at SAPS 13. They couldn't because they saw these large crowds. And then this led to the deployment of the public order police, which then opened those stun grenades, tear gas, to disperse them. They had to walk for about almost 4 kilometers to this Dagonia Refugee Center and were escorted by police officers. to camp here in Khumuzo. A meeting was had, municipal officials and the leaders of this particular protest, that, and then a decision was reached that they must then disperse and go home. But they said they will be camping here and they will spend the night here, and that they will continue to camp here until their cries are heard. Till now, Khumuzo, I'm standing in a what seems to be a growing crowd now. From what we saw last night, they actually are indeed growing. Some are now joining their queue here. Some are eating. But they say that until their demands are met, that is to be protected by police officers, they would not be going anywhere, they say.
0: And you're saying, are they camping at the police station or at the refugee center?
2: They are at the refugee center, Dagonia, to be exact, in the Durban CBD. That's exactly 4 kilometers away from the Durban Central Police Station. But what I've noticed in a change of things, like I've mentioned, the crowd is growing. The police officers that were deployed here, a number of public order police officers, more than 30, if I may, are no longer here. Just one policeman from Durban Central just arrived now with a colonel just taking pictures. I must mention here, Khumuzo, they are rather peaceful, not singing, not chanting, not betting anything, but camping here. They say they will not be going until they get response. They say whether from SABS or the UN, but they are saying that they are not safe. They say, in fact, 4 of their members were stabbed. They say they've been threatened, beaten up, and they are saying while the shutdown, 30th shutdown by March and March is looming, they say they feel very, very unsafe because of that. But we spoke to March and March yesterday, Jacinta Ngobisi Zuma, the leader, saying, well, some of these allegations that have been made are not true. But she also made a point that she thinks this is just disrespect to the government, saying that some of these things these people are doing, they don't do from where they come from. She was basically raising also a concern about them wanting to forcefully stay at a police station. But we'll be here, Khumuzo, and of course, monitoring these developments. But we do believe that there's another march by March and March members in Pine Town, which has nothing to do with this particular one. But the religious leaders who are leading this, they say, Khumuzo, they will camp here days on end until they are responded to.
0: All right, and Ntlhabi Baso, Itabene reporter, out in KZN, thank you so much for that. He's monitoring what's happening there in the Durban CBD. Let's go to Eric Jean Budoki. He's the chairperson of the Southern Africa Refugee Organizations Forum, and he joins us now on the line. Eric, thank you so much for your time. Are you out there in the Durban CBD as well?
3: Yes, please.
0: And what exactly is going on there? You know, we just heard from our reporter. I think the one question that I have is, the group of people that is demonstrating and camping there, are they all refugees? Are they all asylum seekers? Who is there?
3: The people who are here is refugees and asylum seekers only. We are not having anyone else who is out of that category.
0: And so they are documented?
3: 100%.
0: And what are some of the issues that they are raising there?
3: The issue they are raising is unsafety in the community they live, and unsafety in their working place. There have been multiple attacks. It's been months now where they march and march, and their associates, they've been attacking people left and right. And some of the people, they were poked by knife, and there is no intervention from the police. And if the people want to open like criminal cases, they don't open the cases. If the people want to be protected against their perpetrators, they don't get any support from the police. So that system, it makes their life hard. And to finalize on that aspect, on the 14th, 15 people were stabbed by knife in different areas of Durban on those who are working on the street. So it instituted a general fear among the community of refugee and asylum seekers. That's why they opt to come together and search for safety from the state.
0: And, I mean, I know that you're also outside the police station, but also outside a refugee center. Ultimately, what do you want to see happen? Do you want a recommitment from the police? Or what do you want to see happen?
3: Let me give you clarity on that. We were brought by the police but outside of, it's not even the refugee center. It's a Diakon building. It's a Diakon building. Where the police, they brought us, we went to sort. We know that the protection should be guaranteed to us by the police. Then the police, after attacking us unprovoked, They are the one who said after we should leave their police station, and they escorted us up until we reached to this point. And where did they go to? We got to this point. They told us to leave here, and they are still here. So that's why we are here. We are brought by the police, but we did not come like we want assistance from both sides.
0: Yeah, so but what I'm asking is, what's it going to take for you to leave there and go back to where you were living, where your homes? What do you need from the police?
3: We will leave here to go to a place of safety. Whatever shelter they can provide for people, where they know they will guarantee their safety, is when we will leave here. But the people are ready to sleep or to stop on the street if there's no safety guarantee to them.
0: And does that mean you don't want to go back to where you've been living? The communities that you've been in?
3: The majority, they are not ready to go back and where they were living because they feel unsafe there.
0: And are you going to be handing a memorandum to someone? What's the plan?
3: The plan, we may hand a memorandum to someone, but that's the thing we can think of. But at the moment, we want stakeholders who are in charge of our safety to come on board and provide that safety people want. That's the only thing we want.
0: All right. Eric Jean Butoki, he's the chairperson of the Southern African Refugee Organizations Forum, insisting that they will camp there. I think it's tricky because it's difficult. I mean, so they want to be taken to shelter somewhere safe. And also their concern is that when they do approach the police about unlawful acts and crimes, they say that the police do not take them seriously because they are foreign nationals. We're going to be speaking to Jacinta Ngobese-Zuma from March and March in just a bit about what's going on there as well.
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0: It's 20 minutes past 10, and we continue with our conversation on what's been happening, the tensions in Durban. Joining me now is Jacinta Ngobese-Zuma from March and March. Jacinta, thank you so much for your time. Good morning.
7: Good morning. Good morning. Thank you so much for the opportunity.
0: Maybe I just want to start with what's been said by the demonstrators. So this is the asylum seekers as well as the refugees that are there protesting. They are saying that ever since March and March started having their marches and having their demonstrations, their safety has been compromised and they've been experiencing crimes from people. Some of them have been stabbed, and they are attributing this to March and March's demonstrations in the Durban area. What's your response to this?
7: Look, I think there's two issues there. First of all, we need to determine the people who claim that they're refugees and asylum seekers who are claiming that they're being abused in the country, because we know all of them throw the stances in asylum seekers. Of being victims. Can you hear me?
0: I can hear you now. Yeah, go ahead.
7: Okay, sorry. So I'm saying that the second part of that is that these people were at the police station for 2 days now. Today is going to be the third day. And on these days, we still are waiting for the police who inquired about the cases that they claim they have opened against us. And we are yet to hear anything, because I believe that the whole purpose of their being a police station is that if you feel victimized in any way, you open a case. You don't go and live outside the police station to get your point across. And we're saying that if you're going to allege something so big that people are assaulting you, I mean, we've been around for a whole year, and it's the first time we're hearing that there's people who are opening cases against us because we're assaulting them. So we're waiting for them to open those cases, and we'll wait for the police to take it from there.
0: Jacinta, I know that as an organization, you say that you're acting against illegal immigrants and not necessarily all immigrants. But it doesn't seem that sentiment and that view is landing on the ground to some of your supporters and some of the people who agree with your plight. They, it seems, are targeting all immigrants and not caring whether or not they're documented.
7: Look, I think we need to be careful as well in the language that we use when we say people are being targeted. What exactly does target mean? Because for as far as I know, as much and much, we've never had an operation where there were no police present, or Home Affairs sometimes here and there when they are available to attend to us. And I don't believe that when that happens, they're being targeted. Yet every single time they go on television interviews, they claim that March and March is targeting them. And I'm not sure what targeting means if the police are there and present and they are there to enforce the laws of the country. I've noted the word targeted being used several times, but I'm not sure exactly what targeted means in this instance. Are you saying to me that when people are demanding for our government to enforce our immigration laws, that is targeting certain people? And I don't think there's anyone who's an immigrant in this country who should even have a problem with their documents being verified, because we all know the laws of being a foreigner in a country mean that you have to carry your documents around. And even if they ask you 50 times to produce those documents, I mean, we travel all the time. Even when we go to the toilet, you carry your documents, because you know you're in a foreign land and you will be required to prove why you're there. Is your are your documents still valid, etc., etc.? That's a normal way of doing things. So I don't understand this thing of people calling or saying that people are being targeted. Or maybe you can explain to me what exactly targeted means.
0: You know, are you not concerned, Jacinta, that the distinction is not being drawn? So what's happening on the ground, and this is according to the demonstrators there, right? What's happening on the ground is that all of them are experiencing targeting. And what I mean by targeting is the locals in that area will come for them because they're illegal immigrants, because they know that, or not illegal immigrants, because they're immigrants, they are not South African nationals, and they know that they will have a difficult time when they go to the police station and report these crimes. And that's what they mean by being targeted, that people know in those areas that I am a foreigner, and because of that, they will come for me, there will be crimes against me. Some of them say they've been stabbed, and they know that when I go to the police, I won't get help because I'm a foreign national.
7: I think as journalists, you guys actually worry about the wrong things. You're more worried about how foreigners feel or perceive their feelings to be received more than South Africans. Is it fair for South Africans people that they don't know different parts of the world?
0: Oh, move around there. I really want to hear you. I want to hear you, you know. I want to hear you probably, Jacinta, but the line is not great. Mm-hmm, go again.
7: So I'm saying journalists, I feel like you guys...
0: Oh, Jacinta. Okay, let's just try. Let's try. So I'm going to try. So we just try move. Just try move around there. We're going to try get Jacinta if we can't on a better line, so that she can finish her conversation. Okay, okay. I think we have her, so that she can continue with the with what she's been saying. Okay. It seems that line is not doing great. Let's take some voice notes and we'll come back with Jacinta.
8: Hi, 702. Good morning, Nomonde from Brakpan. Number one, I don't understand why those refugees are there. Their first call should be their embassies. They go to their embassies. If they are refugees or asylum seekers, there's a new law that they cannot keep on applying. Maybe some of them need to go. So why they go to the police station and make crazy demands, which they were unable to make from their own countries? It's crazy. But it just shows you what a banana republic we are, because they're unable to do the nonsense they're doing here. They're not able to do it in their own countries. I wish the police can deal with them accordingly. Thanks, bye.
0: Thank you so much for that voice. And I think we've got Jacinta back on a better line. Can you hear us now?
7: I can hear you guys. Can you hear me?
0: We can hear you now. Yes, please go ahead.
7: So I was saying that as journalists, I really feel like you guys are worried about the wrong people here. It's us as South Africans who should be getting this amount of care of how we are surviving with people that we don't know who they are, that are walking around randomly in our country, taking over buildings, selling drugs, committing all kinds of crimes and not being able to be traced. Why is it more important that people who invaded this country came in without documents, are safe and comfortable? What about a safety income? Isn't that the entire immigration issue should be? And I kindly ask,
0: Jacinta, your line is not too good, and I really want us to hear you here. But I also think that March in March seems to be approaching, coming for, you don't like the word targeting, but I'm going to use the term targeting, the defenseless illegal or the defenseless immigrants. And, you know, of course, we'll get it wrong from time to time. The defenseless immigrants that are there, the people that are there are saying they are asylum seekers, and you're insinuating that they are not. The police are there to check their documentation, and they are willing to show them the documentation that they are asylum seekers, they are refugees there, and they need help from the police. They need to feel protected by the police. And I don't think it's fair for you to say that those people are putting South Africans at risk, that those people were worried about the wrong people. If those people are here legally as they say they are, then they should be provided the same care, the same support, the same protection by the police.
7: You see, it's the fact that I'm talking to you and you're also making assumptions and you want me to answer based on your assumptions. You have no factual evidence that backs up the fact that these people are refugees, asylum seekers, unless you do.
0: They are camping outside the police station, Jacinta.
7: No, do you have proof that these are refugees and asylum seekers is my question.
0: What I'm saying to you is that the demonstrators...
7: So if you do not have proof that these people are actual asylum seekers and refugees, you cannot automatically assume the position of them being victims, which is why as much and much we have called on Home Affairs to go and verify the status of the people outside the police station breaking the laws of the country.
0: Oh, but you are making an assumption.
7: People. Can I finish what I'm saying?
0: But you are making an assumption, saying breaking
7: assumption
0: the laws.
7: Based on what?
0: You're saying breaking
7: they
0: the laws.
7: They are breaking the laws. They are. Listen to what I'm saying. The police station is a place where you open a case. There are people who could not open cases yesterday who are rape victims, who are victims of crime because these people were camping outside.
0: Are you willing to listen to what I'm saying, Jacinta? I'm saying to you that you are assuming that the people that are camping there are breaking the laws. And what I'm saying
7: to you... They are breaking the laws. Why are you saying they're not? I'm explaining to you exactly why they're breaking the law, because you're not supposed to go camp outside a police station. A police station is for people who also want to open cases, and the police insisted that they leave the premises and find somewhere else to find a place to stay. And I'm saying to you, you do not automatically paint someone as a victim just because you think that they are. So I'm saying to you, you and I have to both wait until Home Affairs verifies the status of these people before you automatically label them as refugees and asylum seekers. I think this is a clear thing that I'm asking. Because right now, you're basing and you're asking me to answer questions based on your assumptions, which I'm not going to do.
0: Jacinta Ngobese Zuma, thank you so much for your time. I really do wish that we can continue having this conversation. Look, you know what I'm saying here is that we spoke to the leaders of the people that are camping there. And they are saying to us, they are claiming, and I hear Jacinta, she says we don't have proof that these people are asylum seekers and refugees. 100%, I'll give that to her. But they are claiming to be asylum seekers, they are claiming to be refugees, and they are willing to demonstrate, right, and to show that documentation to the police. I think it's great that March and March has sent out Home Affairs officials there to say, go and check these people, whether they are asylum seekers, whether they are refugees. I think that's great, and that's a great step to take. But I don't think that we should be disregarding the plight of people who are saying, I am here in the country legally, and I would just like to be granted support and protection by the police here and not be treated the way that I have been. That's all I'm saying. But I you know, I hear Jacinta Ngobese Zuma, and I think let's wait to see Home Affairs verify who the people that are there are and what their status and their refugee status is there. It's an ongoing conversation that we'll continue to have. It's just after 10:30. Sifiso Zulu standing by with the headlines.
9: Thanks, Khomotso. Good morning. Police are coming through the scene where Northwest anti-crime activist Thato Mulusankwe was murdered. Officers say he was shot at his house in Maigeng during the early hours of this morning. Mulusankwe has been described as a community-minded individual who worked closely with law enforcement officials in the fight against crime and corruption. The Beaufort West Magistrates Court has sentenced a 17-year-old boy for the murder of a police officer. The teen will serve 4 years at a youth detention center, followed by 4 years of direct imprisonment. His co-accused, 22-year-old Siyamthanda Mafata, was granted a 12-month sentence suspended for 3 years for defeating the ends of justice. And Russia and China have not reached an agreement on the new multi-billion dollar Power of Siberia 2 gas pipeline. During talks between President Vladimir Putin and his counterpart Xi Jinping, Moscow is increasingly economically reliant on China since it invaded Ukraine in 2022. Vladimir Putin pushed for the pipeline for years, but progress has been slow amid hesitation in Beijing. Kremlin spokesperson Dmitry Peskov has told Russian media that while the two sides reached a basic understanding, including on the routes and how it will be built, there is no clear timeline and there are still some details to be worked out. And those are the headlines. This EWN and more at 11 or as it happens.
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11: In Pretoria in Waterkloof Bridge, there's a vehicle on fire on the N1 North just before Gasfontein Road, and it is causing heavy delays from the Flying Saucer interchange. So please drive carefully as you head into that stretch. Look out for faulty traffic lights in Rosebank at Oxford and Bomb Pass, in Rand Park Ridge at the N1 North in Beers Nodia, as well as in Randburg at the N1 South and Malibongwe in the capital city. Traffic lights are also out in Claremont at Van der Hoof and Bremer Street, in Hoornkloof at the N14 and Ufa Road, as well as in Monument Park at the R21 and Solomon Mahlangu Drive. If you come across any other traffic, please do send us a tweet on X at EWN Traffic.
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0: It's 23 minutes to 11 right here on 702. It's the Clement Mayatela Show. My name is Khomotso Modise. Thank you so much for tuning in. We just had a conversation with Jacinta Ngobese-Zuma from March and March. And unfortunately, we ran out of time. I would have loved for us to continue with the conversation around what's happening there in Durban. It's definitely a chat that we should continue having regularly, really, because it is an ongoing story. It keeps playing out. And the escalations that we're seeing in Durban, I think we're likely to see in other parts of the country as well, particularly because of the tensions that we have in our communities, whether it's with the spaza shop owners, we see it all the time, whether it's with the hawkers. You know, people have, it's tense. It's a tense environment currently. And so these escalations are likely to continue happening. Something that Jacinta said that I actually agree with is her saying Home Affairs must go and check documents. I agree with that 100%. I think they definitely should. The difference between her and I is that she's assuming that the people that are camped there are illegally in the country. And I don't assume that. I do think that Home Affairs must go and check. I don't think a person who's here in the country illegally and knows that they're here illegally will want to subject themselves to being around law enforcement that could potentially find out that they are here illegally. That's my reasoning. I don't think if you're here illegally, you would want to stay there when we know that Home Affairs is coming to check your documents. That's my view. But hey, let's see how things play out there. Ndantama Baso is the EWN reporter who's keeping a close eye on that story. Now, another story that seems to be almost in the same theme because of what we saw yesterday. Now, the city of Joburg is doing work, and this is Joburg Mayor Dara Morero. They are doing work in the Joburg City Center. And it feels so good to see the city center so clean after a long time. I'm a person who's lived in Joburg all my life, and I used to travel through the CBD as a child. I always tell the story of how, as a little child, I was those children who would get onto a taxi from Soweto and travel through the CBD to go to school in the east. And watching the CBD deteriorate has broken my heart over the years. And so what's been happening in the city center, watching it being cleaned up, small street area looking so good and clean, and marble towers, now they're coming for that. It has looked really good. And for me, I've loved and enjoyed seeing that. However, there is a legal battle that's now going on around that. And it's the legal battle between the owners of marble towers and the city of Johannesburg. They've taken the city to the High Court to challenge the operations that they've been having of clearing up that area, particularly around marble towers and in the building. It seems to be that there are illegal structures in the building. And the mayor, Dada Morero, has come for that. He wants to clean that up as well. But Marble Towers has gone to court to stop this, right? And today we are expecting judgment in this case as well. So it's been playing out. Now, SERI, the Socioeconomic Rights Institute of South Africa, they've been weighing in on this. They are not litigants in the matter. However, they have expressed views about how the city of Joburg and the leadership Dada Morero, the mayor, has gone about cleaning that area and moving hawkers there. So for that conversation, we've got Nomzamo Zondo, who is the executive director at SERI. Nomzamo, thank you so much for your time.
17: Good morning, Khumuso. Thank you for having me.
0: SERI has expressed a view on this, Nomzamo, about the lawfulness of the actions that have been taken by the mayor, Dada Morero. And you're saying that the mayor has been acting unlawfully during the recent operations?
17: Yes, Khumuso. So what we've been hearing on the media is that the mayor, the MMCs, the law enforcement officials are there to enforce bylaws. In our understanding, they are there to enforce the municipal planning bylaw, which is actually a 2016 bylaw, which is quite clear on what happens if there's non-compliance. So their complaint, at least in relation to marble towers, is that the property owner has built or has allowed structures to be built without getting planning permissions for those structures. Now, the bylaw, interestingly, is quite clear to say, yes, it's unlawful to build structures without without getting planning permission from the city. It's in effect an offense. But then it tells you what happens if you are in that situation. Firstly, the city must direct in writing that this person must remove those structures, must give them a period where they must then remedy the situation. If they fail to remedy the situation, the designated law enforcement officials are authorized in terms of the very same bylaw to then apply to court to get an order to demolish those structures. Now, so when the mayor says he's there to enforce the bylaw, the question is, which bylaw is he enforcing? Is he enforcing that one, which in fact has a section 63 of that bylaw says law enforcement and speaks clearly about, for instance, who is the person who's entitled to come into the property to check if there's been compliance with the bylaw, what that person is expected to do. And unfortunately, in listening to all of the media from last week, Monday, we haven't seen anything about the mention of compliance with the provisions of this bylaw.
0: One thing that the mayor has been pointing out is that around that small street area where they've been breaking down those illegal structures that have been erected there over the years, there's no clear indication as to who those structures belong to. We know that they've been paying rent, but we don't know who they've been paying rent to. So how would the city be able to approach something like that where there is no clear owner? Because that's what's been happening around the CBD there, where they find these stalls, they're illegally erected stalls. Who would they write to for something like that?
17: So, for instance, in relation to Small Street, we saw that there's buildings. So the structures are built, are taking onto buildings. So they are property owners. As a lawyer, I can tell you it's very easy for me to find out who's the owner of any property. But I can tell you that as a city official, the city even has a system that's accessible to citizens where you can find out who's the owner of each building. So it's not a hard thing for them to do. And the reason why, for instance, now we are talking about marble towers, where is the property owner who's litigating against the city? Because he's the person whose property they've come into. And that's at least you should be happy to say, one, there's a notice that was sent to someone. That notice was clear to say there's an infringement in relation to this and this constructed structure. We are giving you 2 months, 1 month, 7 days to remedy it. And when they didn't remedy within 7 days, then they could have gone to court against that person who's the owner of that building for that.
0: Well, maybe so that we don't conflate the issues, what is SERI's view of in the area, so not necessarily in Marble Towers, but what's been happening around that area? So it's the Marble Towers area, it's the Small Street area, and I think it also goes all the way to the MTN taxi rank area. What does SERI suggest the approach should be there?
17: So the MMC, one of the MMC Zungu spoke last week in Newsroom, and he explained that the removals of informal traders from De Villiers Street and surrounding areas, so the area that you refer to as the MTN taxi rank, was actually the beginning of this very same process. Now, the interesting thing is that in the removal of the informal traders from De Villiers Street, those informal traders have permits from the city to trade there. They've been designated to be there by the city. In fact, in 2020, during COVID, there was a court case where the property owner of Shell House wanted those traders removed, and the city participated in that litigation saying, no, but these people are licensed by us to trade here. And so the removal of those informal traders who are lawfully there, right, was done unlawfully using force, using the police. So many of the people who do work in the CBD, like myself, maybe you, know that ever since last year, there's a Nyala that's permanently stationed at De Villiers Street. And that Nyala is there to make sure that the informal traders who are licensed to trade there can't. But of course, what then, there's two words that are thrown at us. There's the word illegal, unlawful, and then there's the word clean. And the moment people hear unlawful, illegal, and clean, they close their ears to anything else. They don't want to understand what the process is. They don't want to understand who has rights, who doesn't have rights. They don't want to understand actually what is the correct framework. Because as we were speaking earlier, I spoke about marble towers and the framework for marble towers, which is a building that's even got a fence, right? They've come in, into a fence of the city of Johannesburg. But in relation again to informal trade, there's a national legislation being the Businesses Act, which tells the city what it must do if it wants to deproclaim an area where trading is already allowed. And the city has not followed that process. But one morning, close to 100 officers with politicians went in and said, you're not going to try trade here anymore. And the reason, as Sari, we've been consistent in speaking up is that if the mayor of Johannesburg can act on his whim in relation to informal traders, in relation to small businesses in small street, what stops him from acting on a whim in relation to us, in relation to anybody else? If he, the only reason he's a mayor, he's empowered as a mayor to use the laws that govern him. So the bylaw, for instance, that I was referring to earlier, is a bylaw of the city of Johannesburg. If, as the mayor, he feels that bylaw has shortcomings, his remedy as the mayor is to start a process to bring about a new law of how do you regulate people who construct shelters without planning permissions. It's not for him to bring in what is in effect our power, our law enforcement, to then go do things that are unlawful.
0: So the city has a problem, Nomzamo, of hawkers and informal traders that come back to places where they've been told not to trade. So these are areas that are not for trading on the pavements in certain parts of the CBD as well. And what will happen is, like we saw with the operation this week, they will be moved from there, but they will just resurface and come back. How then can the city approach that lawfully?
17: So as I've explained, in effect, the city's informal trading bylaw and informal trading policy is quite clear on what the city must do to enforce bylaws with full trade in places that are not allowed for trading. So they are allowed to confiscate. They are supposed to go on site and request proof people have permits, have smart cards to trade there. But what is surprising, Komuzo, in every area where there is no proclamation, meaning every area where it is actually unlawful to trade, people are trading, and no one is enforcing there. But in all the areas that are proclaimed, and I'm telling you this, having litigated on behalf of the South African Informal Traders in 2013, those 24 blocks were proclaimed. Even now, the blocks that are closed off, the De Villiers Street that you are celebrating along maybe with other people, those traders are licensed. They were licensed already in 2013, 13 years ago. Mm. Even now, the city accepted they are licensed. But we hear the narrative of unlawful. But in effect, what the narrative is traders who are unwanted. And I want to ask you then, if the traders are unwanted, shouldn't then the city follow a process, one, that will allow a public consultation, where we, as people who live in the city, where informal traders can speak, where property owners can speak, or should they be allowed to simply march on with guns and remove people?
0: We're speaking to Nomzamo Zondo from SARI. She's the executive director, talking us through what's been happening in the Johannesburg CBD, where the city has been having this operation of removing certain hawkers around there and illegal traders in parts of the city. It's also on the back of the legal battle that's happening in the Johannesburg High Court, where the owners of the Marble Towers building have taken the city to court. We continue with the conversation after this.
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0: It's 9 months before 11. Welcome back to the Clement Bayatela Show with me, Khomotso Modise. We're speaking about the operation that the city of Joburg has been having in the CBD, but also the legal battle that's playing out in the Johannesburg High Court. It's brought by Marble Towers, and they've taken the city of Joburg to court. Let's take some of your voice notes.
23: Khomotso, the lady that you are speaking to from Seri, right, she's not telling the truth. A lot of informal traders, especially on De Villiers, they are not there illegally. I mean, people, they struggle to walk freely on the pavement, because if you look at these people, they are basically closing all the walkways that we have in our CBD. So she's not telling the truth, particularly about the De Villiers. I've stayed in that area for over 10 years, so I know exactly what is happening. There will be an open street, and then all of a sudden, there's these people who are then selling there, which is totally wrong. So she's not telling the truth. Simon Boxberg.
24: So these people are doing something wrong illegally in a building. Now the city has a pattern of writing letters. Now while they are writing those letters, if something happens there and they burn, those people die. Who's going to be blamed? Why don't they arrest the very same owner who allowed these illegal things to happen in that building? Let them arrest him. Instead of them going to court, they must be arrested and say, okay, because you are defending this in court, that means you did allow this. It's a pala-pala matter, this thing. It's like a pala-pala matter. You are bringing dollars in illegally, so, but people who are arrested are those who stole it. We need to arrest that person. You know these laws of South Africa, man, they are damaging us. You do something illegal. For me to remove you, I have to write a letter. Eh? Aye, man. Aye, sis, man.
0: Yeah, I think that's the frustration there, Nomzamo, that most have. You know, the fact that what's been happening there in Marble Towers, and I understand it's a private property, right? It's a private building, privately owned building. But I think the sentiment that's being shared is that there seems to be illegal activities happening around there. And now the law requires, you know, us, or requires the city to take legal steps first. That's what you're saying, right? Before it approaches what's happening at Marble Towers.
17: Yes. And the important thing, Khomotso, is that the law is written by politicians that are elected by us. The law nationally, the law locally in the city of Johannesburg. Mm. So if, for instance, we decide that the law enforcement can do as they please, we can change the law. The city council can decide that this planning bylaw of 2016 doesn't work for 2026. They shift and they use a different thing. The problem that I have is the fact that we are now then saying anyone can do anything they want. In a country that's meant to be governed by the rule of law, in a country that insists on equal protection by the law, and then we people are out here. I mean, the mayor of Johannesburg is a mayor of the biggest metropole in the country, probably also the most important. He's in an area that's recognized even in the continent, and we are here saying he shouldn't be acting within frameworks. It should be okay for him. to wake up one morning and march a certain way because it's the mayor. I'm not comfortable with that, Khumutso. It might be that some of the listeners are, but unfortunately, maybe for me, the fact that the constitution of this country still stands. Fortunately for me, the bylaws that I'm referring to still stand. Fortunately for me, there's even provincial legislation which still stands, which at least then we can go to court and say, you cannot act in this way. We cannot allow capricious actions that are done at the people's whim today just because we don't like who's on the other side of it, or today because it suits us. We must be principled every day, regardless of who it is, and we must insist that our laws must be abided with, unless then we are not scared. I mean, I am personally scared of our country coming up in flames. I'm personally scared of our country being in chaos. And that's why I believe that we should abide by all these frameworks that have been put in place by people that we have elected.
0: I want to take a quick call. Bradley, you're in Meyerton, and you want to weigh in on Marble Towers. Good morning.
2: Morning, how are you?
0: I'm very well, thank you. Yeah, go ahead.
2: I just agree with the lawyer that you are interviewing there.
0: Mm-hmm.
2: She's 100% correct, because there's something that we call unlawful, and there's something that we call illegal. Because now, that Marble Towers, I know the owner, it's a secured premise, and whatever they did there by putting structures in a secured building doesn't interfere with any bylaws that are within the premises around there. Like encroachment, you see, encroachment in small street, I agree. They had to demolish everything there. Then they leave the buildings on their own to stand, because those people were pushing in and people didn't have anywhere to walk on and stuff and things like that. We agree with that. But when they move into private buildings, they must be lawful. You understand what I'm saying?
0: All right.
2: Because
0: Bradley in Meyerton, unfortunately, that's all I have time for. But thank you for that, for making that point. Nomzamo, I suppose the question now is the judgment that will be made today in the High Court, will this inform the way forward in a case like this? Would it be precedent setting?
17: This is the problem, right? The bylaw is precedent setting. The bylaw is what guides. The judgment is simply going to tell the municipality and the property owner where their rights start and where their rights end. So possibly, I guess it helps the conversation, but the law has always been clear, and that's what we expect. And then just one last thing.
0: Mm-hmm.
17: The de Villiers issue, the de Villiers Street is a linear market, right? Which means it's actually a place that's meant for trading. The reason why there's confusion now in relation to de Villiers Street is because Shell House, which is the old ANC headquarters, was revamped and became

0: and maybe because I'm using terminology, people who know Kirk Street, where there's a big market with full of buy fruits, that linear market is actually, it's meant to be a place for walking. There's not meant to be any cars on De Villiers Street.
1: Yeah.
0: It is currently proclaimed as a linear market.
1: All right, Nomzamo Zondo, that's all we have time for. She's the executive director of SERI, the Socioeconomic Rights Institute of South Africa.
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1: 702 Josie, my Josie, Walk the Talk is calling on you to walk with the people for the people on Sunday, the 26th of July. Babize Bonke. 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
5: Good morning, I'm Sfiso Zulu. The effects of the unrest in the Middle East continue to show, with South Africa's inflation increasing to 4%. Statistics South Africa says the reading from April has been driven by sharp fuel increases. Energy markets have been on a wild ride after Iran closed the key Strait of Hormuz waterway in retaliation for US and Israeli strikes. Around a fifth of the world's oil and liquefied natural gas usually passes through the narrow shipping route. CSSA's Patrick Kelly says this is an increase from 3.1% in March.
6: This is the highest inflation print since August 2024, when the headline rate was 4.4%. The monthly increase in the CPI was 1.1%. Consumers were dealt a painful fuel price blow in April. The index for fuel rose by 18.2% from March, the steepest monthly increase since the current CPI series began in 2008.
5: Police are combing through the scene where Northwest anti-crime activist Thato Mulusankwe was murdered. Officers say he was shot at his house in Mahikeng during the early hours of this morning. Mulusankwe has been described as a community-minded figure who worked closely with law enforcement officials in the fight against crime and corruption. Acting National Police Commissioner Buleng Dimpani has ordered that maximum resources be deployed to track down the attackers. Police spokesperson Athlenda Mate.
7: Lieutenant General Dimpani has strongly condemned the brutal murder and assured the community that no stone will be left unturned until those responsible are found and brought to book.
5: The Beaufort West Magistrates Court has sentenced a 17-year-old boy for the murder of a police officer. The teen will serve 4 years at a youth detention centre, followed by 4 years of direct imprisonment. His co-accused, 22-year-old Siyamthanda Mafata, was granted a 12-month sentence suspended for 3 years for defeating the ends of justice. The pair allegedly stabbed Constable Cortland Lekay at a popular night spot in the Karoo in August last year. Hawks' spokesperson, Zinzi.
8: Members responded to an incident at a place of entertainment at Gaba Road, KwaMandlenkosi in Beaufort West, where upon arrival they found the body of the deceased officer with a stab wound on his back. The accused fled the scene on foot and Constable Lakay was declared dead on the scene.
5: And Russia and China have not reached a deal or an agreement on the new multi-billion dollar power of Siberia.

0: 2 gas pipeline during talks between President Vladimir Putin and his counterpart Xi Jinping. Moscow is increasingly economically reliant on China since invading Ukraine in 2022 and has pushed for the pipeline for years, but progress has been slow amid hesitation in Beijing. Kremlin spokesperson Dmitry Peskov told Russian media that while the two sides reached a basic understanding, including on the routes and how it will be built, there is no clear timeline and there are still some details to be worked out. The pipeline would carry 50 billion cubic meters a year of gas, and crucially for Russia, the supplies would come from fields that used to serve Europe to where exports have plunged since the war. Gold is trading at $4,487.63 an ounce. The rand is at 16.64 to the dollar, 22.27 to the pound, 19.29 to the euro. Brent crude oil is at $110 exactly a barrel.
1: In the traffic in Waterkloof, the vehicle that was on fire on the N1 North has been cleared just before Gasfontein. All lanes are open and traffic is now free-flowing.
0: A partly cloudy day in store for Gauteng. The temperatures will peak at highs between 17 and 18 degrees. The top story in EWN this hour: the effects of the unrest in the Middle East continue to show, with South Africa's inflation increasing to 4%.
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7: Welcome back. It's 5 minutes past 11, the final hour of the show. Thank you so much for tuning in. Sure, it seems the show today is heated, hey? Another hour, really, of a very difficult conversation, but an important one, necessary to have. Thank you for listening. If you want to go back, you can find the conversation on the Prime Media Plus app or on our YouTube. I think, what do I take from the conversation of the last hour? I think this is one of the times where, even as a frustrated Joburg resident, I really do sympathize with the mayor, Dada Morero, and the city of Joburg when it comes to cleaning up the CBD. Because, I mean, we heard Siri and they're detailing the law, they're outlining the law. And I can't imagine how many times the city of Joburg would have to go to court every time they want to clear up a building and make sure that things are happening lawfully in a building. That would be how much in legal costs? You know, that's all I can think. The city is really between a rock and a hard place when it comes to this. That they really, I mean, let's leave out what the intention may be and why they're really doing this and whether this is about scoring political points. Let's leave that out. The point is, it's happening, and we are all happy that it's happening. We are happy to see a city of Johannesburg that is clean, a Joburg city center that is clean, and we want things to be lawful and we want the law to be applied. I'm the first one to say, whatever we do, let's do it lawfully. I just think that it's such a difficult place to be in when you are trying to make sure that the city is clean and things work and it's functional, but also you want to be on the right side of the law, especially as the law was detailed by Siri. So I suppose we keep a close eye on that story. I am keeping an eye on the judgment. I haven't seen anything breaking on the TV screens, but I'm sure a judgment will be handed down soon, particularly around that marble towers situation. And hopefully it will inform what happens next. I just hope it doesn't mean that the city is going to have to stop cleaning up the Joburg CBD. Coming up in the next hour, we're going to be having a conversation. It's our listener's choice. We talk about body corporates and how they can sometimes be a law unto themselves. What are the laws around body corporates, and what are the responsibilities and the rights? We're going to be having that conversation in just a bit. And I'm looking forward to hearing from you. Of course, if you live in a place that has a body corporate, what has your experience been? What has the law been like? The interpretation of the law as well around that. You know, oftentimes I do think that body corporates, and I've experienced this, where they just overstep the mark sometimes. And we are not informed adequately around the laws around that space. So I'm looking forward to having that conversation. We're going to be having it in a short while. And then we're going to be having our sharing space. And today we have an interesting one that you'll hear about in the next 20 minutes or so.
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7: So, body corporates, what are they? How do they operate? And what do they mean for you if you live in a sectional title or a cluster scheme? Many South Africans buy into complexes without fully understanding the legal and financial obligations that come with shared ownership. Body corporates are essential for maintaining property values, community harmony, but sometimes they often come with frustrations and there's issues around levies, rules, decision making. So what exactly is a body corporate and how is it governed? Jolene Wasserman, I hope I said that right, is the Director of Community Schemes and Compliance at VDM Incorporated. Jolene, good morning. Did I get that right?
8: Hi, Gemotsu. Yes, it's Wasserman.
7: Wasserman. Thank you so much for your time, Jolene. I want to start with what body corporates actually are. I mean, is it just the owners in a sectional title, the owners in a certain property?
8: Yeah. So a body corporate, it's there's thousands of body corporates in our country, you know, and many of us live in a body corporate. And a body corporate actually gets established the minute the developer sells a unit other than what he or she owns himself. So if I buy a unit, then the body corporate is established. And a body corporate manages shared buildings, like you said, apartments, where you own a section and a part of the common property. And that is really what a body corporate is, and it's governed by rules, it's governed by a specific legislation in South Africa, and yes, we do live in close proximity to one another if we buy or rent in a body corporate.
7: And usually, I mean, there's questions around the rights when it comes to body corporates, right? And we always speak about how the lines usually are blurred, where sometimes body corporates can overstate their lawful compliance or their law, what they can do lawfully. We see that happen quite a bit, don't we?
8: That's definitely so, Gemotso. So a body corporate, we should have annual general meetings. And at these meetings annually, we elect what we call a board of trustees. And this board of trustees are the custodian of the body corporate, and they stand in a fiduciary duty towards each and every member of that body corporate. And that's where the lines get blurred sometimes, as they say, I'm a draconian chairperson or a trustee, and I enforce my will amongst the members. And it is actually very important to realize for the listeners today that the members have the majority, the power. They make the decisions. But if you do not attend your meetings, if you don't pitch to execute your voting rights at these meetings as a member, you do not have a vote. And then you leave it up to very few to make these decisions. So it's very, very important for us as members to be proactive in our body corporate, to step up, to be a trustee and or be part of the decision-making process as members.
7: And who outlines the legal duties of the elected trustees?
8: Yeah. So there's a piece of legislation that protects every homeowner in a body corporate. It's called the Sectional Title Schemes Management Act. And it stipulates there the fiduciary duty of the trustees, what they may or what they can and cannot do. So it's very important to hold the trustees liable if they breach their fiduciary duty. But this is the shocking factor, Gemotso. Excuse me, and this is what I'm doing my doctorate about, is that there's no prescribed minimum legal requirement or training even that we have to do as trustees in South Africa to become a trustee. So it says, oh, we're going to be held personally liable. But what is the training that me or you have done in order to become a board member? You know, so there's no legal requirement, no standard at all. And that is what I'm testing. At the end of the day, because I think it's, you know, it's all good and well, you're holding me liable, But against what standard? You know, what is my minimum training? Do I get trained to read the annual financial statement or to enter into that million rand solar agreement on behalf of the body corporate? So we must keep this in mind.
7: And is this something in the works to have trustees trained somehow?
8: Yes, most definitely. And I'm talking about training through the regulator, the Community Scheme Ombuds Services, the regulator, or through any individual or institution that can conduct training for trustees, and to say you have to have, say, a minimum amount of hours and then you can become a trustee. So it's super, super important, because the decisions we do make as trustees, we tie in the entire body corporate in those decisions.
7: We are speaking about body corporates this morning, and my guest is Jolene Wasserman, the Director of Community Schemes and Compliance at VDM Incorporated. Someone here saying, on body corporates, we recently received emails stating that owners will be handed over. Ooh, okay, I think I lost that one. Okay, there we go. Will be handed over for debt collection 7 days after levies are due. Essentially, that means owners have to make full payment 14 days after receiving the bill. Is that lawful? And that's from Khutazo. That doesn't sound lawful, Jolene, is it?
8: Yeah, so this is the biggest problem we've got in South Africa, Khomotsu, is arrear contributions. You get two types of people, I always say. Those who refuse to pay their levies, and those who simply cannot afford to pay their levies, be it at COVID pandemic, or I've lost my job, or I'm a single parent, etc. There you can work with that type of person, say, all right, Jolene, you know, we can sign into an acknowledgement of debt, etc. But most body corporates do not have these credit control policies, and then you get body corporates, like you just mentioned, that the listener said, that have to pay their dues within 14 days. I recommend that a credit control policy say if you are 60 days in arrears, you know, you will be handed over to soft collections. That means contact the person. Tell that person, Jolene, can you pay amount of your levies over a certain amount of time, and don't just leave it. So it's also the flip side of the coin. Now we get 14 days. That is a bit strict, and even in my opinion, I'll be honest with you. But then we also get trustees that leaves it for 2 years, and then Jolene accumulates 100,000 rand of arrears. So it must be controlled, and it must be reasonable at the end of the day, in my view, to order to collect levies and arrear levies.
7: And Muntu is asking, do trustees get paid for being trustees?
8: Oh, that is such a hot topic in South Africa, and that is exactly what I'm researching in my thesis. Let's look at it like this, Khomotsu. Say Jolene works her full-time position. Now she's also a trustee, and I get calls all hours of the day and night. I have to sit in board meetings. I have to deal with owners and residents, etc., and I don't get paid. So the majority of body corporates in the country are struggling financially. Now you want to pay Jolene as well. However, you expect Jolene to do a perfect job without getting paid. So you see where I'm going with this. It's a very sensitive topic. But no, it's not automatic for trustees to get paid. There must be a member's resolution before any trustees can be paid any type of remuneration in a body corporate.
7: Yeah, I want to take another question. Someone saying, please ask, why is a body corporate, or why do they always abuse the little power they have, locking you out if you have outstanding levies, and CSOS not helping, but they are a body to overlook this body corporates?
8: Yeah, that is actually the example you just mentioned is actually unconstitutional, Khomotsu. If I'm not paying my levies, you can't lock me out of the estate, because it's an access, my denial of access, my right to access my own complex. So, and as I understand, the CSOS turns those matters around within 24 hours, denial of access to your complex. That is an urgent matter on the CSOS's role. Equally so, if you disconnect someone's electricity and water illegally without a court order, of course, that can get turned around by CSOS within 24 hours. But yes, there's lots of body corporates in our country that abuse their powers, whether it be in the Board of Trustees, whether there is no Board of Trustees, whether it's a group of owners or there's factions. There's many things. A failure, there's complete failure of governance within body corporates in our country, unfortunately.
7: All right. We are speaking about body corporates. More on this after the break.
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7: Welcome back. It's 20 past 11. We're speaking about body corporates this morning on our listener's choice. And I've got Jolene Basarwan, who's Director of Community Schemes and Compliance at VDM Incorporated. Let's take some of your voice notes.
16: Good morning, Khomotso. I live in a Gulf state where there is a body corporate. I agree. The rules are strict. Some of them, you might say they are unfair, but they have to be there. So, but I decided to make a trade-off. Instead of going to live in a freestanding house where I'm always worried about crime, I'd rather obey the rules. In our house, I don't know when last did I see our house keys. Our key doesn't get locked. Our house doesn't get locked. We leave in the morning and whoever comes early just opens the house and get into the house. So that's the rules are just a sacrifice that we had to choose to make. So I don't have a problem with them at all. Kabelo in Pretoria.
17: Greetings. Beyond the fact that there's no legal requirement for training, most trustees don't understand the basic elements of maintenance. So when they get quotes or someone tells them they need to do X, Y, Z in the next, they can be led by the nose, pay overinflated prices. It would be better for there to be an executive managing agent who has a cost accountant, project manager who knows the price of per square meterage of fixing something, painting the roof, repairing the trusses or whatever. That is where most of the money is wasted because people don't understand it. And you also need to have a healthy understanding of the law as well.
7: Thank you so much for those voice notes. Jolene, it sounds like it's going to be tougher and tougher to be a trustee. And you're going to have to be very qualified in the near future.
8: Yeah, I think what the first listener said in his voice note is very, very important. And it's encouraging to hear. You know, if we live in a community scheme such as a homeowner association or a body corporate, it can be absolutely wonderful, not only for security reasons, but because, you know, there is rules. And if we make a decision in making those rules, it's not someone else making those rules. You just need to be involved as an owner. And if I may add to that, there's a beautiful provision in the CSOS Act, as well in the Sectional Title Schemes Management Act. Now, CSOS is the regulator, as I said before, of all community schemes in South Africa, that a body corporate's rules must be submitted to the CSOS before it can be enforced. by the trustees in a body corporate. And the majority of body corporates in this country, Gamotso's rules, are not quality assured by the CSOS and a compliance certificate issued. Now, what does that mean? That means that Jolene can simply, I can do what I want in my body corporate. If I want to swim naked in the communal swimming pool and my dog barking 24/7, and the CSOS has not given us a Section 10 compliance certificate to say, right, our rules is fair, it's constitutional, above board, and it applies equally to everyone in the body corporate, the trustees cannot fine me from the second transgression onwards. So that's why it's very, very important, not just to have fair rules in your body corporate, but to ensure that you can enforce those rules against the transgressions. And you cannot do that if the CSOS didn't give you their stamp of approval. And I think with the second listener voice note is also very important, and that's the problem we're sitting with. The trustees are simply not educating themselves on the legislation because there is no minimum requirement for them to do so. Mm. And at the end of the day, sometimes we are ill-advised as trustees, or sometimes we are just spiteful and we do things to the detriment of the body corporate. And that's what we need to protect against, is those people that have ill intentions towards us as a body corporate.
7: There's a really sad WhatsApp here. Someone saying our body corp is refusing to build a ramp for a paraplegic child. How fair is this?
8: Wow. That's, you know what? That's why I always say, Gamotso, if we can just apply common sense sometimes in a body corporate where we live, that would also go a long way, and just to be humane in order to understand other people's needs. So that's really sad to hear. I'm sorry to say.
7: And can they do anything to force them to build?
8: Well, you know what? There's a provision in the law. We call it a 10-year maintenance plan, and that is to avoid the S word, I always say, special levy. Because in the past, before the CSOS were promulgated about 10 years ago, it said, you know, you can incur a special levy. Now we say no. If it's in the maintenance plan, the 10-year maintenance plan, you know, and it's budgeted for and it's not urgent, we don't have to incur special levy. So going back to this wheelchair ramp, you know, I wouldn't say why it can't be built. You know, see what it's, get three quotations in, see if there's budget for it to be built, you know. So it's really just about sitting down and discussing this as a community. But more, 9 out of 10 times with certain body corporates, you just simply can't talk to the trustees, or they refuse to talk to you. Or they say they are the law and that's how it is. And that's the sad part of it.
7: Can the body corp hold trustees legally accountable? So if they feel like they're flouting their law, the law in whatever they're doing, how do they hold them legally accountable?
8: That's the thing. That's exactly how you say it, Gamotso, and that's 100% correct. If I'm breaching my fiduciary duty as a trustee, the members can hold me liable at the end of the day. They can say, but Jolene, you entered into this contract willingly, knowingly that we don't have the funds as the body corporate to do so, or second of all, you have a direct interest in that. You've not declared your interest. You know, so most definitely you can be and must be held accountable as a trustee if you are putting the body corporate at risk, if you are endangering the body corporate, be it financially, administratively, etc. And that's what we need to realize, not to scare trustees off and say, I don't want to be a trustee. But at the end of the day, we need to say this is a responsibility, because we are protecting not only the assets of the majority, but our own assets in the body corporate. You don't want to buy R1 million section in a body corporate and then not deal and not make any decisions, etc. And that's what we do in body corporates. We buy that R1 million unit and then never to be heard of us again as owners. We leave it up to other people. And when the power gets disconnected by the local authority, or there's a special levy being incurred, then all of a sudden we want to say, oh, but hey, what went wrong? So if I can advise, just get involved so it doesn't get to that point where you have to hold your trustees liable for whatever breaches they've done within your body corporate.
7: Someone asking us to keep them anonymous says our body corporate has passed a resolution at the AGM that any owner that has arrears of less than 30 days will have their electricity cut off. they've also enforced it as illegal as it is.
8: You see, that is illegal. This is what I'm talking about. Doesn't say if the majority of owners approved it, then we unanimously said, we're going to switch off your power if you don't pay levies. That's valid then, because it's against the law to disconnect electricity. You can't disconnect my basic services without a court order, whether 100% of the body corporate approved it or not. Now, that resolution is illegal, and that matter must be taken up. It must be either taken to the CISOs or it must be challenged in court, because it's simply illegal as it stands.
7: Oh, all right, Jolene Wasserman, thank you so much for this. Thank you for that. I suppose, a big question that people have, Jolene, is when they see and identify unlawful acts, so someone doing something unlawful, particularly in their body corp, can they do anything? It almost feels as though their hands are tied in instances like this.
8: Yeah, it seems so. But most definitely, at the end of the day, I always say that, Gemotso, we need to protect our immovable property, whether we live in it ourselves or whether it's an investment property and we got a tenant that's renting our unit. We need to protect our asset. Now, how can I protect my asset if there's illegal shenanigans happening in that body corporate? And that's why the CISOs has been established, the regulator. The matters must be reported to the CISOs. Their adjudication orders hold the same power as a high court order. They have the teeth, the CISOs. So that must be reported. You can't leave it, because a property hijacking of buildings doesn't happen with a crowbar and a gun, I always say. It happens with these small decisions we do not take if we see something is wrong or something is illegal or someone is doing something that is against the law. We should act on it, because we need to protect our asset. The worst thing is I'm buying my property and I can't sell it down the line, or I have to sell it for half the value because nobody wants to buy into this specific body corporate. So always think about that.
7: All right. Thank you so much for that. That's Jolene Wasserman, Director of Community Schemes and Compliance of VDM Incorporated. Thank you for your time. All right.
8: Thank you so much.
7: It's 11:30, time for the Eyewitness News headlines. Welcome back, Nisha Mili.
15: Thanks, Gemotso. A very good morning.
7: Good morning.
15: The effects of the unrest in the Middle East continue to show, with South Africa's inflation increasing to 4%. Statistics South Africa says the reading from April has been driven by sharp fuel increases. Energy markets have been on a wild ride after Iran closed the key Strait of Hormuz waterway in retaliation over US and Israeli strikes. Opposition parties have been outlining their expectations and election promises ahead of Joburg Mayor Dada Morero's State of the City address today. In line with that, Action SA's Johannesburg mayoral candidate Herman Mashaba has delivered what he calls the real State of the City address in Alex this morning. Morero will be delivering his address at the St. Mary's Cathedral in the city centre later this afternoon. While the case against a Soweto pastor accused of raping his 12-year-old relative has been postponed for further investigations, Tsepo Ntimane was arrested after the alleged incident took place at his house in Dobsonville over the Easter weekend. The state is currently awaiting forensic evidence, including DNA results, toxicology reports, as well as outstanding video footage. Well, those are the headlines. This EWN and more at midday, or as it happens.
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1: In the traffic at this hour, look out for faulty traffic lights in Sandton at Greyston and Catherine Street, in Roodepoort at Hendrik Potgieter and Clearwater Entrance, as well as Hendrik Potgieter and Doreen Road. Traffic lights are also out in the capital city in Centurion, at Old Johannesburg and Trichard, in Waterkloof Glen at January Masilela in Aramis, as well as in Claremont at Van der Hoof and Bremer Street. If you come across any other traffic, please do send us a WhatsApp voice note on 072-702-1702. Karabo Chale is up next with your next traffic update. From me, Gemotso Monyai, have a good afternoon.
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0: Hello, Joburg. The city of Johannesburg Executive Mayor, Councillor Dada Morero, invites you to tune in for the live broadcast of the 2026 State of the City Address on Wednesday, 20 May. The address themed Building a Foundation for the Future, Your City, Our City, will be broadcast at 2 p.m. on the city's social media platforms. Mayor Morero will reflect on the city's progress and outline a way forward where investment in rebuilding infrastructure, reclaiming the inner city, and improving service delivery is prioritized.
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7: Welcome back. It's 26 minutes before 12 right here on the Clement Mayatella show, and it's time for the sharing space. So let me read it to you. Someone wrote in to Clem, actually. It says, greetings, Clement and team. Please could you give me advice on something that has been bothering me? I shared a very personal experience I recently had with my friend who is married. The experience was something I was not proud of, and I needed her advice. She gave me advice, and it was really impactful for me. To my surprise, last weekend while visiting my friend, her husband made a joke about something, and then he said I could relate because of the situation I had been in. I was shocked because even though I told my friend, I did not expect her husband to be filled in on my secrets. When I confronted my friend, he said it would be unfair of me to expect her not to speak to her husband about everything, even stuff she discusses with her friends. While I understand this, I think there must be a limit on what you share with your husband or partner, especially if it concerns other people. Am I wrong? Do married people or people in serious relationships really share everything with their partners? Hey, so this is a difficult one. I think maybe I should weigh in as a married person. It would be very difficult for me not to share it with my partner. Unless you said, and I'm not promising that if you said to me, Khumza, don't share, I won't share. But unless you said, don't share, I think the default setting is to tell your husband or your wife or your partner. Also, there's the, you know how it is, if it's a hot gossip, amen, it's difficult to keep to yourself. So I can see how the wife may have done this. I do think, though, that in your friendship, if you created that boundary and you said, friend, I'm telling you, I'm not telling your husband, I'm not telling, you know, your partner, then your friend has a responsibility. But I do think generally married people and people in long-term relationships, they share everything. You must just know that when you tell the one person something, that the next person is going to, or their partner is going to know. I don't know. Let me know what you think. Let's help here. This the number to dial 011-883-0702. WhatsApp on 072-702-1702. I want to hear your thoughts on this. Do you think that she's being unreasonable to expect her friend to keep this from her husband? I think that she may have been a little oblivious to the realities of how married people work. And I also know, I mean, myself, when I was unmarried, I also had the expectation. I didn't understand it, I think, for me. I just thought, I'm talking to you, you are my friend. I've been in a situation very similar to this. I didn't understand the fact that this person shares everything with their spouse. And I can't expect her to not share this. Maybe I should stop sharing things with her if I have a problem with her spouse knowing. But I do see your voice notes. So let's take a listen to some of them.
3: In a relationship or marriage, everything will be known by your partner. Everything. Everybody, we start by saying mukpatelum goes. If it's too serious, we take it off WhatsApp. We'll tell each other face to face. Oh, that one, it's a difficult one. You just have to say that, please don't tell even your partner, because they're going to know. We're going to know.
4: I know, tell anonymous, it will not work, Sisi. If you say don't tell what I'm telling you, it excludes my husband. I'll tell him, we'll be skinnering or talking about it. So it's unfair to expect your friend not to tell his, to tell her husband. It's not going to happen. I can say I won't tell, but I promise you, it's not a promise I can keep that from.
7: And you know, the difficult thing is that you might be talking to me and we are having coffee and we are friends. And then you say, Khumuzo, don't tell. The problem is I might have already told my partner while we were talking there. I would have already sent the WhatsApp to say, yay, Chomi, listen, this is what's going on. By the time you say, Khumuzo, don't tell your husband, ow, it's gone. It's gone, Shem. Tapo, you're in Pretoria. Good morning. Thank you for your call.
5: Good morning, Khumuzo. Very interesting topic. I think the greatest gossip, I'm sure you know that saying, the greatest gossip partners, you know, I think it's difficult to keep that one, you know, to yourself. I don't know how many times we do that, you know, to say, look, I'm going to keep it to myself, but it's not easy.
7: The first person you want to tell is your partner.
5: I promise you. It's a quite interesting one. Yeah.
7: Thank you so much for your call. I don't even know if a disclaimer works. That's what I'm saying. I don't know if your disclaimer to say, Khumuzo, don't tell. I don't even think it will. I'm not sure it will work. I might tell my partner, I might tell my husband to say, listen, they said I mustn't tell you. So, shh. But I can't promise that I'm going to keep that secret. I'm so sorry. Let's take more voice notes.
9: Hi, 702. It's Janice here from Rudderport. I told my friend a secret a few years ago, and she told her husband. And I had asked her not to say anything to her husband. And I was truly devastated. I was absolutely furious, and I went out for a walk around the block. And I'd always said that if you do something like this to me, our friendship is finished. Walked around the block, thought about it, came back and decided that my friendship with her was far more important, that I loved her a lot. And well, we are still friends today. So, yeah, I think that it's difficult for people not to tell their husbands and partners. But I can say from my own experience, I was pretty devastated by what she did. But it was forgiven and all has forgotten. And we are still friends to this day. And it's probably happened about 15 years ago.
24: Morning, Khumuzo. This is Rachel from Pretoria. Your husband... is your husband. You as my friend does not make your husband my friend. So if I tell you something and I say, don't tell your husband, you don't tell your husband. If you are unable to keep it from your husband, tell me that you cannot do that so that I do not tell you. I have a friend who always asks me if she can share what I share with her. With her husband.
7: Mm.
24: And she accepts if I say yes or if I say no. Mm. Thank you.
7: Yeah, or so you think. Or so you think that she accepts. You see, the real villain in all of this is the husband, I think. I think the villain here is the husband. The husband had no business making reference to that. I mean, they didn't tell him. Right? The husband was just supposed to keep quiet and act like they don't know anything. And I think that's what happens in most relationships, actually, where you'll tell your husband or your partner, spouse, and you share with them, but you don't expect them to make it known that you told them. I actually think the problem here is the husband. It's how you conduct yourself once I've shared this information with you. Let's take more voice notes.
25: Good day, Khumuzo, to the 702 listeners. I'd like to remain anonymous. Personally, Khumuzo, I think he crossed the line. That's for me personally, because obviously the nature of that thing, when I say to you, I'm not proud of what I have done, that alone should tell you that this is something that I need it kept between us, because then otherwise I would have maybe made it a public knowledge. Maybe it was too heavy on her, and then she thought, maybe let me just offload on her. And another thing I would say, yes, I understand maybe if you don't keep any secrets between you as partners, but the least you could do is not to tell the other person that I've told you. I mean, look at it this way. When we go to the doctors or the lawyers, the patient's confidentiality and stuff like that, do you think those doctors and lawyers come back and share the stuff with their wives or husbands?
6: Hi, Komoto. That's very true what you're saying, and I 100% agree with you that married people and people that are in long-term relationships do share everything. Okay, I might be disciplined not to share it today, but mind you, one of these days I'm just gonna cross the line and I'm gonna tell you, you know what I'm saying? So we are used, like, I'm married for 10 years now. I'm used to just, you know, even some of the sensitive family stuff I do share with my wife, and so does she when anything happens by her family side, you know, because herself and I are one, you know. And I just find it difficult, in as much as I can tell myself that I'm going to share anything. But one of these days, I'll just ask myself, oh, I've just shared. So it's like a default setting. You can't take that away from, unless, of course, if they don't really get well as partners. But if everything is well and nothing is problematic between them, look, they are going to share. Yeah. This is courage in Pretoria.
7: Yeah, in fact, I think at the point where you say, please don't share, that becomes the burden. It would become a burden on me, I know. When you tell me, don't share, I just feel now I feel like I'm carrying this secret. And it's not even my secret. But now I feel like I'm carrying this thing and I'm really working. And maybe it's because I'm an overthinker, but I'm working so desperately and hard to keep this away from my husband. I think that would be even more difficult. When you say don't share, that's why I want to share even more. But someone else said that it may be that you decide to keep this from your spouse, your husband, your wife, because you fear that your spouse's views and what they think about your friend will change. But also your spouse might feel, what are you doing associating with people like that? So then you keep it from them, depending on whatever was shared, whatever secret was shared, because you don't want your partner to have to hold certain views about your friend. And you don't want your partner to now look at you differently for having friends who do certain things. I do think that's one of the reasons why people say they do not share, you know, and they keep it to themselves just so that their spouses don't have views about their partners and then start being uncomfortable with the friendship that you have. Yeah, that's another one. Yeah, there's more voice notes coming in.
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7: We're taking mail of your comments, your calls, and your WhatsApps on our sharing space today. And of course, we've been speaking about what would you do? And it's someone who's written in where she shared something with a friend and the friend shared it with the spouse and she wasn't happy about that. And the spouse actually verbalized it. I think for me, it's there. It's the fact that the spouse felt comfortable enough to even say that, oh, you would relate with this because this happened to you. I think I'd be very upset with my partner about that. Let's take some voice notes.
8: Motso, good morning. This is Tembi from Johannesburg. You know what? Now I understand because some of these marriages are cleaning in Dabazi too. Cheers.
7: As some people may say, right? You are the reason, you are the pillars in those marriages. In fact, people wouldn't have anything to talk about if they didn't talk about your gossip. I hope that's not the case. I really, really hope that's not the case. But I want to hear from you on, you know, those people that say, I don't share with my partner because that may change what they think about the spouse. That may change about what they think about my friend. And they may end up being uncomfortable with my friendship or my relationship. There's more voice notes.
3: Hi, Kumoso. I feel hurt, the husband's friend, Anase Fuba, and he needs to, I think it was wrong for him to tell his wife's friend about the exposing what she's going through. Mm. It was not right, and I feel hurt. He shouldn't have said that because I think this matter seems like it's a private matter. And I think even if though the wife had the right to share with the husband, but the husband was wrong to expose to the friend who is aware of what she's going through. Thank you, NDP from Pretoria West. Bye.
13: Hi, Homoto N702. One rule that I live by is if you want to keep it a secret, tell it to no one. The moment you tell it to someone, they'll tell it to someone, they'll tell it to someone. That's how it goes.
14: I understand what they're saying, that it's challenging to keep something from your spouse, but there's certain things I don't, particularly sensitive issues of friends. I've got a friend that I think we respect so much, but one day he just became very vulnerable about something extremely sensitive. And it's been years, and I haven't told my wife, and I don't even intend to tell her because it's going to change how she sees this guy. Mm. He's one of our good friends. Mm. So yeah, I don't tell everything. Yeah, minor things that I've got no consequences, yeah, I can share. But not everything.
7: Sure. Yeah, you see there, that's difficult. When you know that it's going to change how they see them, I can understand that. I can understand that. You know, you don't want to create an environment, especially if you are all friends. If you're all friends and it's spouses, or the one unmarried friend is friends with you and your spouse, and they like each other and the environment is good, you don't want to share anything with your spouse that may change how they see your partner or how they see your friend. Mm. So I understand that. And I also think it's the same as when they say, don't share things with your family about your spouse, because your family will never see your spouse the same way. They won't look at him the same way. It's the same thing where you say, your partner won't see your friend the same way. He might even start feeling uncomfortable with you maintaining that friendship. And for me, if I value the friendship, then I would consider, ooh, maybe let me not say this. I mean, imagine me sharing now, my share, Mang cheated, or this one did this to their partner, or ooh, I do think that that can be a little tricky, and maybe that's where I draw the line.
15: Hi, Komuzo. I don't think the telling of the wife or the husband is the problem. The problem was the husband then making a joke and referring to the issue that the friend had shared with her friend.
7: Yeah.
15: That was the issue. The husband was not supposed to do something of that kind. But sharing with your wife or husband, I mean, that is something that will always happen, whether we like it or not. It's going to happen. Pillow talk.
16: Hi, Homo. So what happened is that I opened up about my sexuality to a friend. I was just like, hey, let me tell him, because he's an understanding guy. And he was understanding, he was cool, he was like, no, he's still my friend and all that.
0: The following day, his girlfriend started calling me, "Hi, Chomi, Chomi, Chomi." I was like, "What happened?" But I never asked anyone any questions. I just let it be, G. So, yeah.
1: Now, Komoto, the friend to share the secret with the other friend was not the wrong thing, but the wrong thing, the wife can tell the husband, but the husband was wrong to make it as a joke, because it wasn't a joke at all. It was a serious situation which a friend tried to complain to another friend. Joshua here, bye.
7: No, not Chomi Chomi. No. You see, that's the problem I have. They're crossing the line, and it's the wife that crossed the line. It's not even the friend. It's not your friend who's the problem. It's the fact that the wife felt comfortable enough to do that. I mean, what was she doing? No, that's unacceptable behavior. I'm so sorry. I do think, yeah, your spouse must know. Also, when you share with a spouse or your partner, I hope you share with a partner who can be responsible with the information that you share. You know, and you tell them that you need to be responsible. I'm telling you because you're my bestie. You're my friend. We get along. Umutwaga. But please, this is not for the public. And it's certainly not for you to fraternize and joke now with the person who told me. It's just unacceptable behavior. I'm so sorry you had to go through that. I can imagine how taken aback and shocked you may have been hearing that. Hearing Chomi Chomi from, no, that's wrong. I hope that you confronted your friend about that. I do see more of your voice notes and your WhatsApps coming in.
17: Hi, Komoto. Yo, that lady, what did she say? Doctors and lawyers, they share with their friends. Mm. Yes, they will not publicly share with people who do not know how to keep quiet. Everybody shares. We all share. Somehow, somewhere, it comes out. Those people that talk in Ubers, those people, everybody shares. I tell my wife everything. I especially when it's hot. I'm like, yo, baby, Kitsori can tell somebody.
7: I'm going to take that. Baby, Kitsori can tell somebody. I need to take that, actually, tonight. I need to say, let me tell you, there's something about information that you shouldn't share, whether it's a secret. There's something about it that burns you, man. It burns you. You want to share. You never want to share the information that's publicly available, that everyone knows, that everyone said, no, what's the fun? Where's the fun in that? The one that's a secret, that's the real tea that you want to share with your partner. And it's really sad if your partner or if your friend says you can't. I can't, like, it just makes it so difficult. It makes you want to share it even more. And I sympathize though with our person here from the sharing space who shared with us this information.
19: 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I've never been married, and I'm a guy, and I'm in a relationship, and I always, you tell me something, that's the first person I'm telling my partner. So it's kind of, I don't know what word to use for you to tell me something and not expect me to go tell the person that I'm 80% with my time, 80% of my time I'm with this person. It's kind of unfair. But as the husband that is being told this information, you're supposed to pretend as if you've never heard this information when you hear it. So I also blame the husband.
7: And then they say men don't gossip. Hmm? Then they say women are the ones who gossip. Men don't gossip. Hey, hey, hey. All these men here that are telling us how they love the tea. They enjoy the gossip with their partners. And they are the ones that even go share with their partners. Thank you so much for your voice notes. Thank you so much for your calls.
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7: The 702 Josie My Josie Walk the Talk is calling you to walk with the people for the people on Sunday the 26th of July. 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
4: The Midday Report is coming up in a minute, and Mandy Wiener is in studio. What's coming up on your show, ma'am?
5: So the city of Joburg is fighting an interdict preventing it from demolishing structures at Marble Towers. So we'll get the latest from that court case. As you've been speaking about as well, March in March has taken to the streets in Durban in response to yesterday's gathering of foreigners at the police station. The EFF has gone to court over the finance minister's powers on the fuel levy. Inflation surging to 4%. We were expecting this, and so it begins. And then Eskom has issued a notice to cut power in Joburg if it doesn't pay its debt. Broke Joburg.
4: Sure.
5: So we'll look at all of that.
4: Yeah, many problems here in Joburg, eh? They're being taken to court by Marble Towers. I mean, there's Eskom also there on their backs. A lot's going on in our Josie. All right, thank you so much for tuning in. Thank you for your contributions today, and thank you for your WhatsApps, your voice notes. They are much appreciated. We do it again tomorrow between 9 and 12. For now, it's goodbye.
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6: Good afternoon, I'm Bali Lamini. The effects of the unrest in the Middle East continue to show, with South Africa's inflation increasing to 4%. Statistics South Africa says the reading from April has been driven by a sharp fuel increase. Energy markets have been on a wild ride after Iran closed the key Strait of Hormuz waterway in retaliation over US and Israeli strikes. Around a fifth of the world's oil and liquefied natural gas usually passes through the narrow shipping route. Stats SA's Patrick Kelly says this is an increase from 3.1% in March.
7: This is the highest inflation print since August 2024, when the headline rate was 4.4%. The monthly increase in the CPI was 1.1%. Consumers were dealt a painful fuel price blow in April. The index for fuel rose by 18.2% from March, the steepest monthly increase since the current CPI series began in 2008.
6: Opposition parties are outlining their expectations and election promises ahead of Joburg Mayor Dada Morero's State of the City address today. In line with that, Action SA's Johannesburg mayoral candidate Herman Mashaba has delivered what he calls the real State of the City address in Alexandra this morning. Morero will be delivering his address at the St. Mary's Cathedral in the city centre later this afternoon. Mashaba says Morero's speech will be filled with promises and paint an overly positive picture of the Metro. He says if elected mayor during the upcoming local government elections, there will be major changes to the city's finances, service delivery, as well as law enforcement.
8: We have already seen what happens when leadership is stable, disciplined, and focused on delivery. We have already seen Johannesburg begin to recover. My fight to fix this city was unfortunately interrupted. But the residents of Johannesburg know something important now. They know that this city can work again because they have already seen it happen once before.
6: Migrants that have been protesting and seeking police protection in KwaZulu-Natal say they will continue camping outside the Diakonia Center until they are heard. The group is demanding shelter, which will ensure their safety amid ongoing demonstrations targeting illegal migrants across the country. Yesterday, police fired rubber bullets to disperse an angry group that staged a picket at the Durban Central Police Station. Protest organizer Eric Jean Bukito says they will not move because they can no longer afford rent and they do not feel safe where they were living.
9: They are failing to go back where they were staying. They can no longer afford the rent. They can no longer feel safe with the place. So they need a place like a shelter where they can be put and guarantee their safety. They are ready to stay in a shelter rather than going back where they were staying.
6: The case against a Soweto pastor accused of raping his 12-year-old relative has been postponed to the 1st of July for further investigations. Tsepo Ntimane was arrested after the alleged incident took place at his house in Dobsonville over the Easter weekend. The state is currently awaiting forensic evidence, including DNA results, toxicology reports and outstanding video footage. Matt

0: District Thelma Simpson says the docket has already been submitted to the Director of Public Prosecutions in the province to oversee that process.
1: But for now, they have the docket and will obviously control the process of further investigations. You've heard also that the evidence and everything that will later be relevant in this case were submitted for forensic analysis, and that we specifically await the DNA results.
0: And the European Union is set to disperse $3.7 billion in aid to the Ukraine next month. The payment will signal the first such payment under a loan approved in April. The scheme allows the Ukraine to spend about 60 billion euros on weapons to fight Russia's invasion. The remainder is to support the Ukraine's reconstruction and help the government operate as it faces a balance of payments crisis caused by the war. In 2022, Russia launched a full-scale invasion of the Ukraine, starting what has been described as the largest conflict in Europe since World War II. Gold is trading at $4,487.63 an ounce. The rand is at 16.64 to the dollar, 22.23 to the pound, 19.27 to the euro, and Brent crude oil is at $110.10 a barrel.
2: Well, at this stage, if you are in the Onderstepoort area, that's in Pretoria, roadworks still slowing down traffic. That's on the N4 eastbound. This is approaching a Bravery Road coming from Roslyn Road. Otherwise, the rest of Gauteng not looking too bad in the mother city. We have reports of horses running loose on the M5 near Lavender Hill. I'm not joking, Palisa.
0: It's a partly cloudy afternoon in Gauteng today. Temperatures have peaked at highs of between 17 and 18 degrees, while Cape Town is partly cloudy with a moderate southerly wind at a high of 24 degrees. The top story in the EWN this hour, the effects of the unrest in the Middle East continue to show, with South Africa's inflation now increasing to 4%.
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5: Coming up on the show today, the city of Joburg fights an interdict preventing it from demolishing structures at Marble Towers. March in March takes to the streets in Durban in response to yesterday's foreigner protest. The EFF goes to court over the finance minister's powers on the fuel levy. Inflation surges to 4%, and Eskom issues a notice to cut power to Joburg if it doesn't pay its debt. All of that over the next hour.
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5: Good afternoon. Welcome to the Midday Report on 702 and Cape Talk with me, Mandy Wiener. Good to be with you today. Congratulations, Arsenal, to all of you. To Vincent Magwenya, who is the spokesperson for the president, who is a very happy man today. Imagine if Pirates wins too. And to all of you who supported the Gunners, a 22-year wait for you to win the league. I think that it's well-deserved, and I'm very happy for you to send me some WhatsApp voice notes letting me know how happy you are and what you think of Mikel Arteta and your team as well. 072-702-1702, 072-567-1567. Tottenham's just got to stay out of the relegation zone. One more game to go. I'm happy for our North London counterparts on the victory. Well done to all of you. Today is the State of the City address in Joburg. What is Dada Morero going to say? I mean, what can the guy say? Is he going to say, we're bankrupt, we're broke, our services don't work, we've had infrastructure collapse? Or is he going to say, eh, we got some problems, things are going okay, vote for us at the next election in November? If you were going to listen to Dada Morero today speak about the State of the City address, what would you expect him to say? What do you think he's going to say today? I mean, tough job for him trying to spin this one at the moment. And in light of that, a couple of things that we're looking at. So Eskom has issued this notice to potentially terminate power to the city of Joburg because it needs to pay its debt. It's caught arranged structured debt of 5.2 billion rand. And the fact that it's been allowed to get to this point, the Eskom chairperson even saying enough is enough. How does this happen where it gets to a point where municipalities owe the entity so much money? And us, the residents, could land up having our power cut as a result of the city of Joburg not paying Eskom. And what do you want Eskom to do? They've got to go account to Parliament and say, this is why we're keeping the lights on and not keeping the lights on. And municipalities owe 111 billion rand in total. Over 60 municipalities in the country owe Eskom money. I mean, it's just ridiculous when you try and get business done like that. And then at the same time, the city of Joburg is fighting in the courts today, because they want to carry on with this, a program where they are demolishing various structures at Marble Towers. They are targeting illegal structures. They're looking at bylaw breakers, unsafe buildings. They're calling it a high-impact operation. So the owners of Marble Towers going to court to try and stop those demolitions, trying to get an urgent interdict. Let's get an update on that court case with Jabulile Mbata, EWN reporter. Jabulile, you've been in court. Tell us about what's been happening there.
6: Good afternoon, Mandy. So court is yet to begin, but what I've done is I've spoken to the legal counsel of the city, and they've given us a bit of some clarity on this case. One of the things that they really emphasized is that really this case is not so much about the fight against foreign nationals, but it's because this building and these structures around the Marble Tower building is because it actually poses a fire hazard. So this comes because, this discovery is made because the infrastructure that's around Marble Tower is actually in the way of in the event that there's a fire, it's in the way of the work that firefighters would be doing. So it's not supposed to be there. So it's like having buildings on a pavement, and one of the things the lawyer was also saying is that it's even obstructing fire hydrants. So, you know, there's no way around it. The buildings shouldn't be there, and if in an event of a fire, the city could be faced with another crisis like we saw with the Usindiso building, where about 76 people died. So that's actually what this case is about. And he said, again, like, there really is no reason for the owner of the building to want to have those buildings there, because there was no approval from the city. So that's actually what we've come to understand. And again, he says, you know, it doesn't matter who's owning the building, whether it's, you know, by foreign nationals or not. The point is, even if it was a South African who was responsible for this, if the building structure is in the way of something, or it's not approved to be there, then it shouldn't be there. And that's why the city is fighting.
5: Now, what are the owners of Marble Towers? What are they going to argue? Why would they want these structures to be there? If they're illegal, they're a fire hazard, why would they want them to carry on being there?
6: It's not yet clear, Mandy, but one can only assume that those structures are rented, and it could be that, you know, there is some financial benefit, but I'm just assuming, you know, as I said, it could be that it's rentals, because these are these building structures are shops. So I've seen myself, I've actually been to that place. They sell clothes, they sell shoes, the same way that that entire JP Street has those similar shops. So it's just that now it's additional shops that are built by Marble Towers. So we'll hear later why, you know, the owner wants to keep these structures. But another thing that the lawyer of the city was actually telling us is that it's not the first time that they are being told that these structures shouldn't be there. In fact, they've been given multiple warnings. There were prior discussions, and now the matter is in court. So, you know, we didn't just wake up and, you know, come to court. There was processes and discussions, but still the building owner is adamant and wants to keep those shops there, knowing very well that if there is a fire, firefighters can't work because they're in the way.
5: So what time is this argument going to happen? Do you know? Do you have a clear time?
6: We've been told that at 1 o'clock it should be starting.
5: Okay, Jabulile, thank you very much. Jabulile Mbata, EWN reporter in court. The city of Joburg cracking down on illegal structures in the CBD. We spoke about this yesterday, those arrests taking place of illegal immigrants as well at the MTN butchery. And they are going after bylaw breakers, unsafe buildings, and trying to deal with the structures in Marble Towers. We'll keep updating that for you. Let's stay on sort of the story, but related, and move now from Joburg to Durban. Yesterday, I was telling you about a gathering at a police station of foreign nationals. They were claiming to be refugees. They are seeking asylum. They were fearing for their safety, and they were seeking refuge at a police station. They blocked the entrance of the Durban Central Police Station. There were chaotic scenes. Public order police officers moved in, and they moved the protesters. Stun grenades were fired. Tear gas was used as well. And now, in response to that, March in March is holding a mass demonstration in response to that march by foreigners. Let's find out what's happening there with Nhlanhla Mabaso, EWN reporter. And Nhlanhla, good afternoon to you. Firstly, just give us the context here. Tell us about yesterday and why March in March is doing this today.
7: Well, good afternoon, Mandy. I think we should start with clarifying that the March in March march is set for Pinetown, and we are yet to hear from them. But for now, Mandy, we have returned to this particular story that you've elaborated about the yesterday's march, about the group of foreign nationals who say they are asylum seekers and refugees in South Africa and have proper documentation. Like you mentioned that yesterday they camped at the Durban Central Police Station. Well, this started on Monday, Mandy. According to the police, they went to the police on Monday saying they are not feeling safe at their the places of work, the homes where they stay or renting. They say that members of March in March threatened them. They say five of their people were injured by the members of March in March movement. But according to police in the province, yes, their cries or grievances are something that SAPS is willing to listen to. But they then took a different turn at the SAPS Central after they were taken to a Hoy Park where they spent a night on Monday. Yesterday, they decided to go back to Durban Central, but disrupted police work because even police officers who had to submit very important evidence at SAPS 13, they couldn't do this due to the fact that these particular people had blocked the roads and these particular people had blocked the precinct leading to the police station. Let's take a listen to Police Provincial Spokesperson Kenneth Leshmunda.
8: Then it reached a point where they were rebellious and they were saying that they were rather die in the hands of the police. They're not going anywhere. And as the police were to use minimum legal force to remove them from the station.
5: What are the people who are gathered there? What are they saying about why they're there and how long do they intend staying there?
7: Well, Mandy, good question. Actually, that's what we asked when we arrived here, because we do believe that they slept outside this Dakonia Center for Refugees. And according to the police, a consensus was reached in a meeting yesterday where there were local government officials, that's at Tegwini, and the police and the religious leaders, because most of the people that are leading this particular demonstration are being referred to as Pastor Reverend this and Deacon that, most of them from the DRC mainly. They basically said they are not going anywhere until their demands are met. They say it needs be that they are only responded to in a week's time. They'll camp for a week. If they are responded to in a month's time, they say they will continue being here. Earlier on, telling EWN that going back to their places is no option because they are no safe. They are not safe there. A police colonel from who's in charge of the policing of this particular policing area, Mandy, came to them and said he is willing to take each of them back to their places of work because he's earned the respect of people around this particular community. He vowed that nothing will happen to them. But the way they're gathering here, because Mandy, as I'm talking to you, the number keeps on growing and growing. I could tell that by this afternoon, we'll have more than 200 of them because now the number is more than 150 and there is a circulating register where names are being written, but we do understand some of them are coming. But their response to the colonel was that you can't guarantee our safety. And then some of the police officers say, well, the only reason they do not want to comply with the with the kennel's instructions is because some of them do know that in reality they are not asylum seekers and they do not have the proper documentation. Although some of them may have shown this to EWN, and we can confirm that indeed some of them do have the proper documentation, but there seems to not be an agreement really, even following what was a consensus between them and government. They say they would continue camping here. In fact, they say they want the UN to actually intervene on their matter, because some of them say they ran away from their countries because of gross human rights violation, and say that they will not go back. And let's just take a listen to Eric Jean Pokitu, who's part of their leaders, who spoke to EWN this morning.
9: We are not safe in the community. We are not safe in our working place. And we've been chased away by much and much that we must go back to our home. But we are refugees. Others are asylum seekers. Documented.
5: Thanks to Nkandla Mabaso, EWN reporter who's on the ground there in Durban for us. Important point he's making there. March, saying they're going to be marching in Pinetown. We know they've had a number of marches across the country against undocumented foreigners or illegal immigrants, whatever the term is you prefer to use. Well, what are the police going to do about this if people don't want to go back to their place of work? Will they get the UN to intervene? How do we resolve this situation? If people are in the country illegally, they need to get out the country. So then do they deport them? What do they do? Do they just gather at a police station and stay there for perpetuity? There has to be a resolution to this problem.
10: Hi, Mandy. It's Mogaz in Joburg. There's so much that's confusing about this marble towers, marble hall, court interdict. You have lawyers and you have money to pay lawyers for an urgent court interdict, but you don't have money to pay electricity and you don't have the accountability to let illegal structures not be built in your building. Surely you should pay electricity instead of paying or having to pay lawyers to cover up for your not paying electricity and for your not having these illegal structures in your building. This is so confusing. It sounds as though the priorities are all mixed up here. It's Mongezi in Joburg. Someone should explain this to us.
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19: Mandy, yes, man. Congratulations to the Gunners, man. I'm a Liverpool fan. As much as I, there's some Gunner fans that mark really nar. But when Man City beat Arsenal, my eldest son, for some reason, a friend changed him to Arsenal, was almost in tears. So I'm celebrating for him today. I broke my heart when I saw this young man has never celebrated a Premier League title. Yeah, hopes and dreams go up in flames. So I'm happy for him. He's a student at UP. Jude, enjoy my son. Lekker, bye.
20: Hi, Mindy, afternoon. Hey, Mindy, I'm so happy. I'm supporting Arsenal. I told them that in the 5 games left, I said Arsenal will take the league, will be a champion. Even Pirates going to be the champion this year. Pirates and Arsenal, wow, it's my multi-team I support. I'm so happy, I'm so proud. Yesterday when I was watching that match, I saw draw. Boom.
5: And we thought they were both going to bottle it. Pirates still needs to win this weekend to win the league. But well done to all of those Gunners fans. Yeah, there's an entire generation of fans who've never seen Arsenal lift the Premier League trophy. So well done to all of you that have waited 22 years. On the WhatsApp line, hi, Mandy. If Eskom wants to receive revenue for the electricity, it has to take electricity revenue collection away from any and all municipalities. And then Ethel says, an illegal construction is illegal, referring there to marble towers. Danny says, all this time I've been hearing Marvel Towers. Googled so I can see the building. I now know it's not Marvel Towers. No, it's Marble. Marble. Like the stone, like the little ball, Marble Towers. Anyway, thanks for that. So Dana Morero, the mayor of Joburg, is going to deliver the State of the City address today. What on earth is he going to say about the state of the city of Joburg? Well, Herman Mashaba, Action SA leader, who once was the mayor of Joburg and is vying to become the mayor again in the local government elections, held his own what he called the real state of the city address in Alexandra today, and he joins us now. Herman, good afternoon to you. Thank you for your time. What is the real state of the city of Joburg?
21: Well, good afternoon, Mandy, and good afternoon to the listeners. The real state of the city address is actually the decay and almost collapse of the city of Johannesburg ever since I left office in 2019. I wanted the residents of the city of Johannesburg to actually realize that the city can really be turned around, because when I took over in 2016, we were really going through what is happening right now, but not as bad as it is right now. But that the city can actually be turned around. It took me 3 years under very difficult circumstances, running a seven-way coalition arrangement with my party at the time, not even supportive of my programs. But the city was making progress. That's the reason why, if you look at the residents of the city of Johannesburg at the time, by 2019, the ratings for the city were in the 70s, the first in the history of the city. So I've made myself available. I've got unfinished business. We need to go back there and reestablish a professional public service. We need to go and bring back that inner city rejuvenation plan policy that I passed in the 2017-2018, and make sure that we can give the city residents of the city of Johannesburg pride again in their city, because that city is fixable. No one can obviously give an impression that Johannesburg cannot be fixed. Johannesburg is going to be fixed. I just need the residents of the city of Johannesburg to really give me the opportunity.
5: Okay, let's look at the current state of the city. Dana Morero is currently the mayor. He's going to deliver the State of the City address today. What do you expect him to say?
21: Well, I find it really very strange, Mandy and the residents. We are aware the mayor has not up to now presented to council and the residents the last year's audited financial statements of the city. So I'm not really sure exactly what is it that is going to really be presenting, when is actually in contempt of his constitutional responsibility. Our streets, its potholes, some of of them are not drivable. Our taps are running dry. You look at the townships today, this morning in Alexander. Why I gave my state of the city address in Alexander. 32 years into a democratic dispensation to look at Alexander as it is. In fact, I also blame the South African Human Rights Commission as to why in Chapter 9 institution like that can allow our people to live under those conditions, and are quiet about it.
5: Eskom has issued a notice of intention to reduce, interrupt and or terminate the supply of electricity to certain bulk supply points against the city of Joburg. In other words, they're saying you owe us 5.2 billion rand in debt. If you don't pay us, we're going to cut you off. How worried are you about that?
21: More than worried, Mandy. You know, I've shared this with South Africans, I'm sure with you as well. Remember in 2024 when I took a decision to remove Celia Brink from Swane because of lack of consultation and boosting us. And we put in Nasipi Moya there. And immediately ANC then requested us to work with them in the city of Johannesburg. We then said, we are prepared to work, but we'll be in the legislature. Showed us total disrespect, thinking that we're a voting cattle. One of the days, 2 months into his administration, Dada Morero wanted to see me because I'd already made myself available to assist him because I know that city in the 3 years I was there. And at a meeting, I said to him, Dada, one big mistake you've made is for you to appoint Margaret Reynolds as your MMC of finance. I said, I have absolutely no personal grudge against Margaret. She's a lovely person. But to appoint her as MMC of finance is the biggest mistake you've made. You know what he said to me? He said, no, he appointed her because he wanted to control her. I would nearly fell off my chair. I said, Dada, have you heard what you've just said to me? How on earth can you appoint people in strategic positions like that to control them? Your success is dependent on you surrounding yourself with people who are better than you. And I reported this to ANC province and national and regional. It did nothing. So for me, the mess we are seeing right now is not a surprise to me because obviously Dada Morero decided to put people around himself that he can really control.
5: Herman Mashaba, Action SA leader, contending to be the mayor of Joburg again, speaking there about what we can expect today from Dada Morero as he delivers the State of the City address. Let me know what you think about what he's going to say. What is the state of the city of Joburg? 12:31, time for Eyewitness News headlines.
0: Thanks, Mandy. Good afternoon. Former Joburg Mayor Herman Mashaba has stressed the need for South Africans to be prioritized, especially where spaza shop ownership is concerned. Mashaba delivered what he calls the real state of the city address ahead of Joburg Mayor Dada Morero's address this afternoon. Addressing Action SA supporters in Alexandra Township, Mashaba dismissed Morero's address, saying it will likely be filled with empty promises. Migrants that have been protesting and seeking police protection in KZN say they will continue camping outside the Diakonia Center until they are heard. The group is demanding shelter, which will ensure their safety amid ongoing demonstrations targeting illegal migrants across the country. Yesterday, police fired rubber bullets to disperse an angry group that staged a picket outside the Durban Central Police Station. And Parliament's Impeachment Committee, which is set to determine whether President Cyril Ramaphosa breached his oath of office or not, is starting to take shape. The MK party has announced it will be deploying its parliamentary leader, John Hlophe, to lead its representation on that committee. Well, those are the headlines. This EWN and more at 1 or as it happens.
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18: Hey, very good afternoon to you. I'm Kieran Thompson. We kick things off in the world of football, where Arsenal's agonizing wait for a Premier League title was ended on Tuesday night after Manchester City's 1-1 draw away to Bournemouth. The Gunners will finally get their hands on the coveted trophy this Sunday following three successive second-place finishes to win their 14th top-flight title without even kicking a ball. Bournemouth also secured European football for the first time in their 127-year history thanks to that point against City, and the Cherries could find themselves in the UEFA Champions League next season. Pep Guardiola congratulated his former right-hand man Mikel Arteta on winning the title.
2: Congratulate Arsenal, Mikel, staff, backroom staff, fans for the, this Premier League, well deserved. At the same time, for my manager career, one of the years that we fought the more with the incredible things that we could not control, and we were there, never give up.
18: Elsewhere, Chelsea moved into eighth place thanks to a 2-1 win over London rivals Tottenham Hotspur, who could still be relegated on Sunday, hopefully not for Mandy's sake. Meanwhile, in the second tier of English football, Southampton have been expelled from this weekend's EFL Championship playoff final. This after admitting to multiple breaches of unauthorised filming of other clubs' training sessions between December and this month. As a result, Middlesbrough have been reinstated and are set to face Hull City at Wembley for a place in the Premier League next season. The Saints have also been handed a 4-point deduction heading into the new season. Staying in Europe, Unai Emery has his sights on a fifth UEFA Europa League title as Aston Villa battle Bundesliga side Freiburg in tonight's final in Istanbul. It's Villa's first European final in 44 years, so their fans will be hoping it's a good evening.
6: Yeah, I've pictured it because that's the dream at the start of the season, to get to the final. We were in the Conference League 2 seasons ago. The dream was to get to the final. We didn't achieve it. Champions League last season, the dream was to get to the final. We didn't achieve it. But this season, we managed to deal with each game and each round with the same respect that we will treat Freiburg with.
18: That was Villa captain John McGinn. Kickoff is at 9 p.m. tonight. Meanwhile, in the tennis world, a new men's singles champion will be crowned at Wimbledon after Carlos Alcaraz confirmed his withdrawal with the same wrist injury that's also prevented him from taking part in the French Open. The Spaniard insists that his recovery is going well, but conceded that he's not ready to compete just yet. In case you missed it, in the rugby world, next season's United Rugby Championship fixtures were released on Tuesday afternoon, but the Storm is set for a trip to Connacht on Friday the 25th of September. But when the season kicks off, the Lions host Leinster a day later, while the Sharks are at home against the Ospreys, and the Bulls head to Palmer for a date with Zebre. And finally, in the cricketing world, 15-year-old Vaibhav Suryavanshi once again stole the show in yesterday's IPL action after smashing 93 runs from just 38 balls to give the Rajasthan Royals a 7-wicket win over the Lucknow Supergiants with 5 balls to spare. This afternoon's action sees 8th versus 9th as the Kolkata Knight Riders take on the Mumbai Indians in a bit of a dead rubber that one gets underway at 4 o'clock. Kieran Thompson, Eyewitness News Sport.
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22: Well, at this stage, if you are in Onderstepoort, look out for those roadworks. This is on the N14 eastbound. This is between Roslyn Road and Bravery Road. Also, slow-moving traffic at this stage if you're heading towards Bedford View, leaving the Edenvale area. That's coming from Boksburg, Kempton Park, R24 westbound between Edenvale Road and the Kiludis Interchange. Also, leaving the Joburg CBD, traffic is a bit sluggish. This is on the M2 westbound between the Crown Interchange and Main Reef Road, while in the Mother City, FW de Klerk Boulevard, look out for those roadworks. This is outgoing, approaching Lower Church. If you come across any other traffic issues, kindly WhatsApp us on 072-702-1702.
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9: Hi, Mandy, I'm 702. Mandy, you know, we've been without power for now 22 days here in Randburg. And yeah, we've talked to the depot managers, but nothing is happening. So I'm not sure what data we're going to report on if we as residents are still suffering like that. Thank you. Bye.
10: Hi, Mandy. It's Mapare from Roadyport. 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But one thing you can always rely on is Chelsea adding salt to the wound of Spurs. Yes, every time Spurs is down, Chelsea, we manage to kick the hell out of Spurs. So this week, let's rally behind a team that's reliable. That's Obed College. Obed College is very reliable. And also, let's rely on PSG to save football. Thank you.
11: Hi, Mandy. Tabo here from Pretoria. It's funny how Mashaba held his so-called state of the city address at Alexandra. Remember the time when the Alexandrian people were striking and Mashaba couldn't go to Alexandra and he refused? Today he's got some guards to go there. Wow, politics are very funny.
5: Ah, oh, you've got a good memory, hey? Thanks for reminding me about that. And thank you for the Chelsea fan for rubbing salt in my wounds. That's okay. I wonder if Albert College is gonna do that this weekend. But again, congratulations to all of the Arsenal fans. Well done to you. I've got so many messages from people congratulating themselves. But I suppose they deserve that. On the WhatsApp line, Mandy, the only way for the government at every level to get serious crime under control is that all politicians must not have any form of personal protection and forced to give up their blue light thugs brigade. Mark says, hi, Mandy. As a long-time Arsenal supporter, I'm so elated that our team are Premier League champions and have reached the final of the UEFA Champions League. We achieved all of that against all expectations from UK pundits, the media and commentators. Even neutral fans directed hatred towards our team. I believe this made us all the more determined. Thanks for a great show. Thanks, Mark, and well done to you and all of the Arsenal supporters.
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7: 12 to 1 p.m.
5: We'll speak to StatsSA about the huge surge in inflation up to 4%. So we'll speak about that a bit later on. But of course, that's going to have a massive impact on the petrol price as well. The cost of oil, what's happening in the Middle East, all of that knock-on effect. So the Western Cape High Court hearing an application by the EFF, the Economic Freedom Fighters, challenging the finance minister's authority to set and amend the fuel levy. The EFF arguing that only Parliament has got the constitutional power to impose or amend taxes. The EFF challenging the minister's authority to determine or adjust the fuel levy. Remember, the EFF went to court in June last year, it tried to block the fuel levy increases as well. So let's find out what the latest is with this. Babalo Ndenze, EWN reporter, following the story for us. Babalo, good afternoon to you. The EFF's argument today, what is it saying?
25: Yes, indeed, Mandy. The EFF's arguing today, it's the EFF's attorney or advocate, Mfesa Nagasboto, representing the EFF, arguing really that, you know, Parliament has the power to make any decisions regarding, you know, an increase in fuel levy or any tax. He says that the minister made a unilateral decision without Parliament's involvement. And he says, you know, we also remember that the same court had earlier dismissed the urgent application to stop this very same fuel levy increase. But now it's they're arguing the constitutionality and the legality of this fuel levy increase. You know, this legality refers to really the Customs and Excise Act. These are two sections, 4.81 and 4.82, which gives the minister the power to amend or, you know, increase fuel levy or any tax. And also 4.82 saying that the minister can do this in the public interest. So that's also before the court, arguing that, you know, that everything the Minister of Finance does is essentially in the public interest. And they are also saying that you might also remember that these, or just to just give the listeners just an idea of the levels of the fuel levy that they are arguing about, it's 8 cents per litre for diesel, because the fuel levy has gone down because of the relief that the government has instituted because of, you know, what's happening in the world. But that initial amount is 8 cents per litre for diesel and 9 cents per litre in line with inflation for petrol. And, you know, Kasmota also arguing that a tax can't be done without any representation, meaning that Parliament should at least, you know, be able to consider the matter before it can be done. He says, you know, you can't raise revenue outside of a parliamentary process. There should be a money bill that is presented, and that's not the case when it came to the fuel levy. So they are attacking this fuel levy increase on two fronts, Mandy. It's legality and constitutionality. And they're saying that, you know, the constitution is quite clear on when it comes to taxation and money bills being presented before parliament. And, you know, they're saying that there doesn't seem to be any extent to the power of the finance minister. It's too powerful. And they're saying that the minister can't really just impose these increases. But they're not arguing on any decreases. I mean, decreases are accepted by anyone. But they're saying that when it comes to an increase, it has a negative impact on South Africans, and legal or parliamentary representatives, lawmakers, should at least have a say. And they're saying that the minister has done away with this power by insisting on increasing the fuel levy without going through parliament. And now they're still arguing this. So we know that the EFF, I beg your pardon, the finance minister, will also be making his own submissions after the EFF has done so. But just to remind what he said last year during that urgent application, his argument in essence was that, you know, parliament, it going through parliament might be a bit too cumbersome when it comes to these matters, because it also requires public participation. He says that, you know, the time involved would be an issue because it would take quite long to decide on an issue that is quite urgent. You know, a fuel levy increase must be implemented, you know, in it, soon after it's announced in the budget speech. So we do expect the finance minister to be making a similar submission after the EFF has done so, after the lunch break, because the EFF advocate is still presenting the party's case. But his argument quite simply, Mandy, that, you know, you can't just go behind parliament and impose a tax that also raises revenue for the government without getting a green light from parliament.
5: Babalo, thank you for setting that all out for us. Babalo Ndenze, EWN reporter, the Western Cape High Court, hearing that application by the EFF, challenging the finance minister's authority to set and amend the fuel levy.
4: 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Number 49. What's that random warning light that keeps popping up on my car's dashboard? 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
15: Hi, Mandy. Mandy, this is Anonymous. That building at Marble Towers, I know it. I worked on it before. I'm the guy that also worked there with regards to regulations. The owner of that building is a South African, number one. Number two, he's charging those foreigners rent. They're paying their rent on time and he's not doing the uptake and upkeep of the building. It's all about greed, because those outside, those shops that are outside, like on the grass and stuff, he was approached to pay to get the plans done. He refused to pay to get plans done before this, long time ago. He was approached to get it right. He didn't want to. He's extorting those people. He's paying, they're paying rent to him consistently, and he's not upkeeping and uptaking the structures. So, yeah, and he's a South African. Thank you.
3: Mandy, you must stop calling illegal immigrants. Those people have papers. So you contribute also for the news to say they be illegal immigrant. Those people have papers. Those people protest there in Durban for the police station. So why are you calling them illegal immigrant? They have papers. Do you go to check those people before you say these illegal immigrant? Don't do that, man. Don't also contribute for the propaganda for the people who continue to spread this xenophobia. Please, man. We are human beings. And then you must know they can go back for their country. If their country is in the war, someone is born in South Africa about 25 years is here. So you continue to spread those xenophobia in the news and keep talking. Don't stop those things, man. We're not happy about the way you're doing things, the way you reported it.
5: Thank you very much. Look, you are correct. I should not have said illegal immigrants, because those people that are gathering in Durban are saying that they are refugees and asylum seekers. So that was incorrect. Yesterday I got hammered for saying anything about against xenophobia, but today I'm xenophobic. You can't win in this game. But thank you. I erred there, so thank you for calling me out. That is correct. Don't worry. I'll now get about 1,000 messages from people saying, call them illegal immigrants. But thank you very much for that. Let's move along swiftly to a situation around the CETA board chairpersons. So the Higher Education and Training Minister, Buti Manamela, was supposed to appear in front of the Portfolio Committee on Higher Education, but he didn't. He was supposed to be there yesterday. So he was supposed to give reasons for placing the NSFAS under administration and for appointing Professor Hlengani Matibula as the administrator. But he wrote to the chairperson of the committee seeking an extension. Let's unpack this with the chairperson of the Portfolio Committee on Higher Education, Tebogo Letsi. Good afternoon. Thank you very much for your time.
14: Good afternoon, Mandy, and good afternoon to the listeners. Thanks for having us.
5: So, Tebogo, just for clarity's sake, did the minister request permission for an extension, or did he just miss the appearance yesterday?
14: Now, the minister wrote to me on Friday, just before 5 p.m., asking for an extension to submit the presentation. The deadline for his presentation to be submitted was 5 o'clock on Friday, the 15th of May. He did not in his letter indicate when he wants to submit and all of that. So we felt probably it will be on a Saturday, then that we can allow him to do so, but he did not indicate. So by Monday, we did not have a presentation, and we tried, my office called the department and the ministry looking for the presentation, and it was not coming.
5: So was he due to appear before you on Tuesday, and he didn't appear?
14: Yes, on Monday around 5 o'clock, I then contacted the chair of chairs, indicated the difficulty that I have, that one, I don't have the presentation from the minister, and secondly, I have an email that was sent to me by the administrator of NSFAS at 1638 indicating that they are not bringing former board members to the meeting on Tuesday, and then I had to make a call. I decided that I'm going to call off the meeting because it was not going to reach its intended purpose, which was to probe as to how the NSFAS was put under administration, the processes that were followed, and how did the minister get to appoint the administrator there. So the meeting was now going to be a talk show around about, between members, and I made a call that we'll postpone that meeting, but today we will then speak about what must be the next steps, because it must be a committee that takes both steps. The meeting said today, firstly, we have clarified that it is untrue that the chairperson cancelled the meeting via WhatsApp, as other political parties would have said. That is one. Two, we have unanimously agreed that the meeting, I will apply to the chair of chairs and bring the minister to appear before the committee next Friday on the 29th of May with all the relevant people so that we're able to put this matter to rest.
5: Chair, thank you very much. And Tebogo Letsie is the chairperson for the Portfolio Committee on Higher Education, explaining what happened and what happened today, sitting again, and the next steps. Well, the EFF is very concerned, saying this is unprocedural. Sekhle Lonzi is an EFF MP. Sekhle, good afternoon to you. You heard there the chairperson of the Portfolio Committee, but you believe that this entire thing is unprocedural and irregular?
0: Absolutely, and good afternoon to you and the listeners at home. You know, today in committee, I was explaining to members about what is called the phenomenon of the Streisand effect. And effectively, what it means is that the more you try to censor, the more you try to suppress a particular incident or anything from coming out and people finding out about it, you are actually inviting more public scrutiny and attention towards that particular incident. So that's what we've seen here over the past few days. The ANC, through its MPs, through its chairperson, tried to suppress holding the minister accountable in parliament. And as a result, now the people of South Africa have gained more interest in that matter, and they want to know about it, and they can no longer run away from ensuring that the minister comes before parliament. But at least as I speak to you today, the EFF has made a lot of progress on the matter. You will remember that yesterday, yesterday, we had written to the chair of chairs, Honorable Frolic, you know, reporting this incident, the unprocedural cancellation of the meeting on WhatsApp and all of that. He then wrote to the chairperson of the committee yesterday. I'll try to share the letter with you, where he outlined three important points. The first point was to direct and order the committee to reconvene the meeting and ensure that the minister comes and accounts. The second point was that the chair of chairs is going to escalate the matter to the Speaker of the National Assembly as well as the leader of the government business. And thirdly, is going to call upon the legal services of parliament to advise us on what do we do in the instance where you have a member of the executive, a member of cabinet who wants to defy parliament. So, of course, my mood from yesterday and today, I would say, is different because of the progress that we've made in the matter. But we ought to state it on the record that the manner in which the meeting was cancelled was unprocedural. It was not parliamentary, and that is why we wrote to the chair of chairs.
5: Sekhle, Tebogo Letsie saying that there was an agreement today that, and he's actually listening to this, he's staying on the line to listen, saying that he didn't cancel the meeting by WhatsApp. Is there agreement from the EFF on this?
0: No. The chair is being facetious, of course, for obvious reasons. The fact of the matter is, at 18:20, 20 past 6 p.m., on Monday, a message came through the portfolio committee group, and this can be confirmed by other members of parliament, where the chair said, we're cancelling the meeting, the minister is not here, blah, blah, blah, blah, blah, blah, blah. Immediately, I was the first member to respond to that message and said, Chair, even if that is the case, and the chair of chairs agrees with me, the meeting was agreed upon by majority members of parliament. Now, it's no longer a proposal. It's a resolution of the committee. Now, when you want to change a resolution of a committee, you don't do it by sending a message. By the way, even if the chair had sent an email, it was still going to be inappropriate. You ought to bring the matter back to parliament and say, Parliament, we have now been presented with new information and circumstances. What do you then do now? Not even the Speaker of the National Assembly, who is way more senior than the Chair of the Portfolio Committee, can overturn a resolution of Parliament single-handedly. This is what the courts of South Africa have been telling the ANC MPs in Parliament. You cannot use Parliament to silence accountability. You cannot use your majority to run away from holding, whether it's the President or the Minister, accountable. Even worse, they no longer have a majority now.
5: Sekhle, thank you very much. Sekhle Lonzi, EFF MP, thank you very much for speaking to us about that. Okay, so there you had Tebogo Letsie, who's the chairperson of the Portfolio Committee on Higher Education, explaining, the EFF explaining as well. And, I mean, we're getting into he said, she said. There is a message. I've seen it. It's been sent to me. But the point is the minister needs to appear. That's the long and the short of it.
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2: 1 minute to 1 o'clock. We were due to speak to Stats SA now. We run out of time. So apologies to Patrick Kelly, but I can tell you consumer inflation rising, leaping, surging to 4% in April from 3.1% in March. Stats SA releasing those figures largely because of the fuel price. It is the steepest monthly increase since the current CPI series began in 2008. So we can expect a rates increase, no doubt, next week when the MPC meets. So count your pennies. And yeah, everything's just getting more and more expensive. Thank you so much for listening. It is 1 o'clock, time for Eyewitness News.
3: This is EWN.
4: Herman Mashaba says South Africans need to be prioritized, and protesting KZN migrants say they will not be moved. Good afternoon, I'm Bali Dlamini. Former Joburg Mayor Herman Mashaba has stressed the need for South Africans to be prioritized, especially where spaza shop ownership is concerned. Mashaba delivered what he calls the real state of the city address ahead of Joburg Mayor Dada Morero's address this afternoon. Addressing Action SA supporters in Alexandra this morning, Mashaba dismissed Morero's address, saying it will likely be filled with empty promises. Nkosi Khonamalinga Mnisi reports.
5: With his renewed bid to reclaim the mayoral chains in Johannesburg, Herman Mashaba says his efforts to rebuild the city were cut short when he resigned as mayor under the DA in November 2019. But he believes residents still remember the changes introduced during his tenure and has appealed for another opportunity to tackle service delivery failures and stabilize the city's finances. A vocal critic of illegal immigration, Mashaba also reiterated his call for the spaza shop sector to prioritize South African ownership.
6: We will support local entrepreneurs, formalize informal tradings where possible, reduce unnecessary barriers, and help rebuild township economies and that have been neglected for far too long.
5: Attention now turns to Mayor Dada Morero, who is expected to outline his plans to convince residents that his administration is on top of things. Or see Khonamalinga Mnisi, Eyewitness News in Johannesburg.
4: The city of Joburg says its legal battle with Marble Towers building owners is about preventing another deadly fire like the one that engulfed the Usindiso building in 2023. That deadly blaze claimed the lives of 76 people. The city is before the Joburg High Court today after the owners of the Marble Towers building filed an urgent interdict to stop demolitions. But the city insists illegally erected structures at that property are a serious fire hazard. Limbata reports.
7: The company representing Marble Towers, Goldenrod, will argue why it wants to keep structures despite repeated warnings from the city to remove them. The city's legal counsel, Sekgala Malihlela, says the structures are built on pavements and on top of fire hydrants, exactly where firefighters would need to operate in a blaze.
8: If a fire was to start the way the building is designed, those buildings will push the fire in because the fire's got nowhere to go outside and the smoke's got nowhere to go. Because it will need to rise. The smoke needs to rise and the fire has to rise. Heat rises. It's going to go find a way via back into the main entrance, back into this thing. And we are saying that is hazardous.
7: He adds that there is no escape route. Jawuli Lambata, Eyewitness News, Johannesburg.
4: Migrants that have been protesting and seeking police protection in KZN say they will continue camping outside the Diakonia Center until they are heard. The group is demanding shelter, which will ensure their safety amid ongoing demonstrations targeting illegal migrants across the country. Yesterday, police fired rubber bullets to disperse an angry group of migrants that staged a picket at the Durban Central Police Station. Protest organizer Eric Jean Bukito says they will not move because they can no longer afford rent and they do not feel safe where they are currently living.
9: They are failing to go back where they were staying. They can no longer afford the rent. They can no longer feel safe with the place. So they need a place like a shelter where they can be put and guarantee their safety. They are ready to stay in a shelter rather than going back where they were staying.
4: Parliament's impeachment committee, which is set to determine whether President Cyril Ramaphosa breached his oath of office or not, is starting to take shape. The MK party has announced

0: will be deploying its parliamentary leader, John Hlophe, to lead its representation on the committee. The ANC and the EFF are, however, still to make their nominations known. Lindsay Dentlinger has more.
1: 16 of the 18 political parties represented in parliament will serve on the 31-member impeachment committee. Its job will be to consider an independent panel report compiled in 2022 that suggested President Cyril Ramaphosa may have a case to answer in connection with the foreign currency stuffed in couches on his Palapala farm and the events that unfolded after the money was stolen. As the official opposition, the MK party will be represented by John Hlophe, who as a former judge was himself impeached by parliament 2 years ago. The party's new whip, Mabato Mokoena Zondi, and Kanyesile Litchfield Tshabalala. Smaller political parties who have already submitted their representatives include the Freedom Front Plus, which will be represented by voter vessels, Bosse leader Musi Maimane and Makashule Ghana from Rise Mzanzi. Political parties have until Friday to submit their names to the speaker. Lindsay Dentlinger, Eyewitness News, Parliament.
0: And the European Union is set to disburse $3.7 billion in aid to the Ukraine next month. The payment will signal the first such payment on a loan approved in April. The scheme allows the Ukraine to spend about 60 billion euros on weapons to fight Russia's invasion. The remainder is to support the Ukraine's reconstruction and help the government operate as it faces a balance of payments crisis caused by the war. In 2022, Russia launched a full-scale invasion of the Ukraine, starting what has been described as the largest conflict in Europe since World War II. Gold is trading at $4,490.83 an ounce. The rand is at 16.60 to the dollar, 22.24 to the pound, 19.26 to the euro, and Brent crude oil is at $109.12 a barrel.
2: In Edenville, heading towards Bedford View, that's leaving the Boksburg area. You can still expect about a 20-minute delay. That's on the R24 westbound. Between Edenville Road and the Kilulis Interchange, look out for those faulty traffic lights in Parktown, Bramfontein area. That's at Jan Smuts Avenue and Empire. Also, traffic lights not working in Bramley at Collett and the M1 North.
0: It's a partly cloudy afternoon in Gauteng today. Temperatures have peaked at highs of between 17 and 18 degrees. The top story in EWN this hour, former Joburg Mayor Herman Mashaba has stressed the need for South Africans to be prioritized, especially where spaza shop ownership is concerned.
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0: 9 o'clock. Welcome to 702 Afternoons with me, Relebogile Mabotja, on this Wednesday, the 20th of May. We are going to be doing what we've been doing the past few Wednesdays, talking all things hidden gems. But for today, we're not going to ask you about your favorite hidden gems. We're going to ask a different question. What makes a place a hidden gem? That is the question. What for you makes it a hidden gem? Is it the fact that no one is there? Is it the fact that few people know about it? Is it the fact that it's hard to get to? Because your hidden gem might be one of those, I can go to the South Pole, but you have to have 1.4 million rand. That's a hidden gem because it's hidden from all of us that are poor. So I want to hear from you, what makes a hidden gem hidden? And of course, the more hidden gems you want to share, the better. Then we, of course, have in studio chatting BBC Lifestyle Hidden Gems South Africa with Melissa Blanche, who is one of the influencers, as well as Debogo Pinpin, who joins us again for the same conversation. Our finance feature, we're talking about asset management and how it fundamentally is different from simply saving at a bank. We'll be joined by Trevino Ransomi, who is Deputy Head of Institutional Distribution at Stanlib Asset Management, for that conversation. And in keeping with the theme of money, because I guess we need money to do all the fun stuff like travel to hidden gems, in our masterclass, we're going to talk about the best ways to manage your money with Standard Bank Private. We'll be joined by Dorset Yuster, Money Management and Advisory Head at Standard Bank, as well as Mvele Nkeyaga, who is Head of Money Management Regulated Consumer Education. So make sure you join us for all of these really big conversations. 011-883-0702. SMS us 31702. 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
0: What makes a hidden gem a hidden gem for you? What specifically makes it that particular thing? I mean, as I'm thinking about this, because I think the popularity part plays a role in what makes a hidden gem, and the fact that people don't know about it. For me, I'm even going to go a step further. You know when you speak to the locals of a country or a place you've traveled to, ne? So it could even be here. And they tell you about some random honji that, like, they don't even have proper branding, but everybody knows to go there for something specific. Aishem, that for me is a hidden gem. Where you won't find it if Google doesn't have it. Ke hidden gem. Where the locals, the people of that town where you are the ones that are going to say, there's this hole in the wall. And not only, if you go through, you go in at the front of the shop, but at the back, you're going to find a hidden door, and then you go to the back and there's something special. So I want to hear from all of you on that one. 011-883-0702, the WhatsApp line, 072-702-1702. As I introduce show influencers for BBC Lifestyle Hidden Gems South Africa, and stay tuned, we'll tell you again how you could be possibly winning yourself a lacquer slop voucher by voting on the show. Melissa Blanche and Debogo Pinpin, how's it?
3: Hi.
0: What a coinkydink that I'm in Cape Town this week. So you, I get to be.
4: And how happy I am to finally meet you.
3: Yeah. I thought we were going to be doing a virtual. You're going to be in Jersey.
0: So you didn't know till you got here?
4: No, yeah. It's a surprise.
0: Listen, what can I say? I like to put smiles on people's faces.
3: Definitely.
0: And you guys behaved with your weather.
3: Oh, yeah.
0: Because, you know, I would have flown back home. The weather is behaving.
3: It's not like a week ago it was terrible.
0: Yes. Yeah, yo. That was hectic. So that everybody is aware, Debogo was with us last week. Mm-hmm. So let's explain to all the listeners, why are you here again other than your mild obsession with me?
4: I'm here again this week because our second episode is airing tonight at 8 o'clock.
0: And you're in the second episode. So all the show, you guys got such a cool job. Right? So all the influencers got to do more than one place.
4: Yes.
0: This is stiff competition. All right. Remind us about where we can find you on the socials, mm-hmm, and what kind of content we can see you doing on the socials.
4: Okay. On Instagram and actually all the socials, Debogo_Pinpin. And I do travel content there. And like I said, the last time I was here, I'm doing destination fact checking for the tourism industry, both local and international. That's what I do, and I create content to tell beautiful stories.
0: Okay, and we are meeting you for the first time, Melissa. Melissa, share with us about the, well, I'm going to ask what we asked him the first time, which is, how did you get into being a travel influencer content creator?
3: Mm-hmm. Well, I started shooting with photography in 2012. I purely fell in love with nature and I loved capturing nature. And a few years later, a local safari lodge saw my work and asked me to come shoot. So I said, of course, I did it for free. And from there, with my portfolio, I started getting more clients and basically snowball effect. Yes.
0: Please tell me what makes nature photography so unique, because I think, you know, we don't have enough conversations about the different dynamics that come with capturing. So, you know, there's the event photography where a person can just go and take pictures of action. But in nature, sometimes you're waiting for the action.
3: Yes, it's one of those things where it's always unpredictable what you're going to get. And sometimes you get lucky where you get a beautiful moment that you can't stage, especially with wildlife. You know, you get what the animals do, or the plants or whatever, you know. Yeah.
0: Are you more into flora or fauna?
3: That's a difficult one. I don't discriminate.
0: You don't discriminate. So where can everybody find you on the social so they can go and see your style of capturing? And I love the story, because people don't know the part is, for you to start getting paid, you actually sometimes have to start doing things unpaid to build a portfolio of work.
3: Mm-hmm. So my socials is also just at, it's Melissa Blanche all over.
0: Yes.
3: And I purely share my travels, and I also shoot for luxury hospitality as well.
0: Oh, girl. She said, I'm not doing budget friendly. How did you choose luxury other than the obvious reasons?
3: How did I choose it?
0: Yes.
3: I would say they chose me by seeing my work. So I've been approached, and I mean, who doesn't love photographing, or who doesn't love being in luxury environments? So, of course, I'm going to.
0: You and I can be friends.
3: Especially when it's surrounded by nature.
0: Oh, my goodness. Absolutely love it. We're going to take a break. When we come back, we talk BBC Lifestyle, Hidden Gems, South Africa.
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7: Time. When you're a kid, it moves slower than a sloth trying to get through airport security. There is just so much of it. 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Time is still your friend. It says have some balance. Go party and have fun. Then your 30s hit. And time suddenly steps on the accelerator like it's trying to catch a traffic light before it goes red. 40s. 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And all you can think is, where did all the time go? 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
0: 18 minutes after 1 o'clock. Now, Hidden Gems South Africa continues tonight on BBC Lifestyle, DSTV Channel 174, as local travel creators uncover some of South Africa's unique and lesser-known destinations. So listeners, all of you can vote for your favorite hidden gem at bbcafricachannels.com/hidden gems for a chance to win 10,000 rand in a Lekker Slop voucher, or the grand prize of 25,000 rand at the end of the season. And I can tell you now, in this economy, you want these vouchers. So joining us as we continue the conversation in studio, Melissa Blanche and Tebogo Pinpin, and we are continuing the conversation as they share with us about being influencers for the show. But we want to hear from all of you as well. 011-883-0702 and the WhatsApp line 0727021702. What makes a place a hidden gem? What makes it that for you? And is it something that maybe has to do with money? Is it something that has to do with, like, only for me, it's a hidden gem if only locals go there? There are some people who are like, I'm tired of Thailand, I'm not going because I bump into Europeans and Australians left, right, and center, so it's no longer Thailand. 011-883-0702, the WhatsApp line, 0727021702. I'm going to start with you, Debza.
4: Mm-hmm.
0: What for you makes a place a hidden gem, especially if you're already well-versed in travel?
4: Yeah.
0: I'm sure your criteria would not be the same as the average person's criteria.
4: Yeah. You know, we all start saying hidden gems. And by doing this type of show, we are uncovering all these hidden gems, which is, they're not going to be hidden anymore. And
0: those the fans are like, now everybody's going
4: to
0: be there.
4: Exactly. So now with a show like this, what we are trying to do, we are trying to not only focus on the destination and the luxury of the place, we are also focusing on the story, and we're focusing on the soul of the place.
0: Mm.
4: Like the other caller that sent the message the last time I was here, he said a market in Pretoria, they regard that as part of a hidden gem. So hidden gem could be anything. It could be anything. It could be a place that people don't know. It could be a place that people know, but they don't know a certain perspective for the place. So I would say the soul of the place.
0: Oh, I like that.
4: Yeah.
0: Melissa, for you, what makes a hidden gem a hidden gem?
3: Honestly, I love Tebogo's answer so much. At first thought, you think, okay, place that people don't really know about, only locals know about, like you said. And I think with that as well, the place itself needs to have, I think, more than just where you're going to sleep. It's the things to do. It's the surroundings, the natural surroundings, and the culture, as well as the food, you know. So, I think it's not just it being a place that no one knows about, but having that offering as well.
4: Mm.
0: Have you noticed, and I don't know if the same thing is happening for the both of you, you both seem much younger than me. I'm 40 now, né? And the older I have gotten, I've realized that my definition of what is going to make a trip a gem is evolving and changing, right?
3: Yes.
0: So I'll give a very simple example. I'm obviously traveling here in Cape Town, and I arrived at the place I was supposed to be staying yesterday, and I was like, something is not right, and I can't say what it is.
4: Mm.
0: And then long story short, I decided to go stay by my sister, who's 50 minutes away.
3: Oh, wow.
0: But I had a best night's sleep. So the next day, I realized what was the issue, because sometimes you think a location must be convenient to all the cool stuff,
4: mm-hmm.
0: or locate the vibe, guys, is everything.
3: Yeah.
0: Something about the vibe was off, and drive of 50 minutes there and back felt like nothing because I went to where a vibe I knew was. I don't know. What do you think in terms of a vibe? And it's such a weird thing to describe because we're so different. Some people are like, I love this energy. Others are not. But the older I get, a vibe changes everything for mm-hmm. me.
4: We travel for different reasons. Other people say, I just want to travel, get into my accommodation and read a book. And do nothing, just lounge by the pool.
0: Yes.
4: Other people say, if I travel, I want to do a lot of activities. I want to go to attractions.
0: Oh, that's my younger brother and, waking up at 4.
4: And that's me. And
0: why are we waking up?
4: That's why people say, when you come back, you're like, I need a holiday for my holiday.
0: Yes.
4: So if you're ever with me on a road trip or we're going anywhere, you're going to come back and say, I need a holiday after this holiday.
0: Are you an itinerary? Because I think there are itinerary travel people and the ones of, let's see how we feel.
4: That's me and my wife. We're like, let's go, we'll see when we get there.
0: No, but you're still waking us up at 5 in the morning.
4: Yeah, we need to go out and find something fun to do. We'll sleep when you go back home.
3: But the question is, what time do you go to bed then?
0: They don't go to bed.
4: With me, stuff. Even when I'm not going anywhere, I sleep around 2 o'clock, 3 o'clock in the morning.
3: Oh, my goodness.
0: No, yeah, so you see, I had that energy when I first traveled Europe of like, okay, you're wasting time by sleeping.
3: Mm-hmm.
0: So the idea is like you get in, you wash, your head is on the pillow for 1 hour, you're out again because you're worried time is running out. No. Does the vibe matter? What counts for you when you're traveling?
3: For me, I'll definitely have an itinerary, but not so jam-packed where there's no breathing room, you know.
0: Yes.
3: So I'll have the main things to do in a day. And then whatever happens before, after, whether I want to sleep in, have a late breakfast, how I feel that day, as long as I'm going to do that main thing. And if I decide to add more, great. But Pinpin on Tebogo, on the other hand.
4: I go crazy.
0: No, but in her world, though, you do have early mornings because... if you, for example, want to get those shots of animals at the watering hole, it's around sunrise.
3: Yes, yeah.
0: Right? And
3: exactly.
0: There's certain shots of nature that make sense at sunset.
3: Mm. Mm-hmm. Exactly. So if I need to wake up crack of dawn to get that elephant shot at the water hole, that's perfectly fine. It's so worth it. And also, when you're in those environments, you sort of go on adrenaline, you know. So nothing is really going to make me crash. I'm so excited. I look at the photos and the footage afterwards, and I'm already, like, editing just because that's how amped I am about it. So, yeah.
0: I love that. We've got voice notes coming through on 072-702-1702.
11: Hi, Relebohile. Just asking. Wandy's used to be one of the unhidden gems in Soweto. What really happened to it? I've not been on that side of Soweto for quite some time. Yeah, Jimmy Midra.
12: Hi, I wanted to speak to the hidden gem that is on the radio this morning. One of the hidden gems in Kailami is a little place called the Collaborative Healing Center. They grow pristine organic vegetables for sale every Friday as ordered. They also have a beautiful little coffee shop on a Fridays in a garden that is absolutely pristine and beautiful, and they offer a variety of different activities, and it is hidden because most people don't know about it.
0: Until now.
4: Now we know.
0: That sounds amazing. So that is Collaborative Healing Center in Kailami. And then the other person was saying what happened to Wandy's in Soweto. I have no idea. Anybody who knows what happened to Wandy's ko Soweto, let us know. But it sounds like those places that might have been owned by a Wandy, that if Wandy's no longer here, then Wandy's is no longer here. But let's hear from all of you. And another person says Modderfontein Reserve is a hidden gem. That is from Janet. Keep them coming. What makes a hidden gem a hidden gem? What are the hidden gems you want to share with us? Now, I'm excited because of this week's episode that has two of the most adventurous stays in South Africa. Melissa, tell us where it is you stayed.
3: Mm-hmm.
0: And what made it so adventurous?
3: Oh my goodness, it is so beautiful. It is called Kakakama Nature Reserve in the Cedarburg. And there are so many things I could list, but one of the main things that stand out for everyone is the unique rock formations. So their accommodation, literally, their rooms are incorporated in the existing rock formations that have been there for centuries. So yeah, I don't know if I can give it
0: so
3: away.
0: So it's open air. No, don't give too much away, right? But what you're describing is basically the suite is inside the whatever the mountainous structure is in between the rock inside the cave.
3: Yes, but that's not where we sleep, but that is there as well. Where we sleep is an open air suite, so the sky is just your ceiling, basically.
0: What if something touches you in the middle of the night? Like, these are the things I think about, like a tokoloshi or something. What happens? Like, the fear of sleeping in open air. I'm just like, did you sleep, like, through the night?
3: I did, for the most part. And, you know, it was scary. And it's one of those things where you force yourself to sleep. Personally, but I know most people, they love it, and there's no
0: I'm trying
3: issues.
0: To imagine in the middle of the sleep being like, close the window, but you're outside. Did you also sleep in an open air situation?
4: I was similar, but it's not like that. We had a button where you can press the button and the bed will go out. If you feel like you want to sleep inside, you press the button, the bed goes inside the room.
0: So did you risk and sleep outside? No, because you believe in witchcraft.
4: No,
0: that's why.
4: After the stars, the weather was not that lekker. The weather was not nice. But it's an experience that you can do once in a while, or maybe once in your lifetime.
0: Okay.
4: And the place is safe. There are no wild things. There are no togloshes that want to come at night.
0: So here's
4: you are safe.
0: Can you do it sober?
4: Yes.
3: Yes. Absolutely. We did it sober.
4: Yes. We were sober.
0: Where were you now for this episode?
4: I was in a place called Misty Mountain Reserve. It's in Tsitsikamma Nature Reserve.
0: Yes.
4: National Park. And what I love about this place, it's in the middle of the forest near the cliffs, and you're overlooking the Atlantic Ocean. And because we've been going there for years, and now you can go there and sleep in a different unit all the time. So you can go there 10 times.
0: Oh, nice.
4: So the one we were in, it was first time sleeping in it.
0: Oh.
4: Yeah, and then when we saw all those surprises there, we were just entertained. And we were pressing that button.
0: Oh my goodness.
4: We were just sliding in and out of that room. So I just hope everybody's going to watch the show and see exactly what happened there.
0: All right. We're going to still continue talking BBC Lifestyle Hidden Gems South Africa. So stay with us. It's 1:30. Time for your latest Eyewitness News headlines. Good afternoon.
13: Thanks, Rilebogile. Good afternoon. Global tensions in the Middle East are now hitting South Africans where it hurts the most, at the petrol pump and in their monthly budgets. Stats SA says consumer price inflation jumped to 4% in April, its highest level since August 2024, driven largely by a sharp spike in fuel prices. The figures come as energy markets remain on edge following Iran's closure of the Strait of Hormuz. Opposition parties are outlining their expectations and election promises ahead of Joburg Mayor Dada Morero's State of the City address today. In line with that, Action SA's Johannesburg mayoral candidate Herman Mashaba has delivered what he calls the real State of the City address in Alex this morning. Morero will deliver his address at the St. Mary's Cathedral in the city centre this afternoon. And Western Cape High Court Judge Robert Henney has ruled for the defence's case related to alleged underworld gang boss Nafees Murdoch to be closed. Henney's ruling follows numerous delays in the matter, mostly due to MODAC's failure to secure new witnesses. Well, those are the headlines. This EWN and more at 2, or as it happens.
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15: Well, at this stage, still look out for those roadworks in Onderstepoort. This is on the N4 eastbound, approaching the Roslyn Road and also Bravery Road. There's also bumper-to-bumper traffic that's heading towards the Carnival City N17 eastbound due to roadworks. This is approaching Carnival City from Rondebult Road. There's also slow-moving traffic leaving the Joburg CBD. This is on the M2 westbound between the Crown Interchange and Refinery Road. If you are in the Parktown area, look out for those faulty traffic lights in Jan Smuts in Parktown at Jan Smuts and Empire, as well as in Bramley at Corlett and the M1. If you come across any other traffic issues, kindly WhatsApp us on 072-702-1702.
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5: 26 minutes to 2 o'clock, we continue chatting Hidden Gems South Africa, which is on BBC Lifestyle. Another episode will be coming through tonight, DSTV channel 174. 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We're chatting to Melissa Blanche and Tebogo Pinpin, who are influencers that will be on today's show. All right, so we have been talking about sleeping outside. I'm even feeling itchy because I had to expose that I don't mind snakes, I don't mind spiders, I don't mind sharks, but a rat, even if it's a bush rat, I want what? It's like any rat, even if now you're saying no, but it's a mouse, anything in that family, I don't want it. 011-883-0702, the WhatsApp line, 072-702-702. Keep letting us know what makes a place a hidden gem for you and share your hidden gems that you're so proud of that are in South Africa. Okay, so, Tebogo, you at the Tsitsikamma spot that you were at, where you could press the button and then a bed goes outside, right? Did you do it while you were like, did one of you do it while the other was asleep? Where you're like, why is this bed moving?
6: So that cube is called, so everyone has got a different name. So that one is called Stargazing Cube.
5: Ah.
6: So the roof, it's at glass.
5: Yes.
6: And now if you don't want to see the stars through that glass, you press the button, your bed goes out and you can watch the stars while lying in the bed. So in the middle of the night, it started drizzling, and then we pressed
5: while you were sleeping.
6: No.
5: You were gazing.
6: Like I said, I slept around 2-3 o'clock in the morning, so we were still there watching the stars, and then we just pressed the button to go back inside.
5: That sounds so fun. And then what happens when the sun rises? So you have no choice. You actually have to be open to the concept of you are waking up with the light.
6: Mm-hmm. Yes, but then it's in the middle of the forest. So those tall trees, they still protect you from the sun.
5: Yes.
6: Yeah, so it gives you like a nice glowy morning. It's not that, and the glasses are thick.
5: Yes.
6: So the sun doesn't penetrate easily in there.
5: Yes.
6: So you still wake up, everything is fine.
5: Was that the first time you had an experience like that, of like an open air type of going in and out, being able to stargaze directly from bed?
6: Another stargazing we were in when we were there is called the pyramid. But that one doesn't have a bed that goes in and out. So you are just in this pyramid, it's a glass pyramid, and you can see the stars at night.
5: So
6: they've got different ones. They call them, other ones are the highs. They've got different names. That's why I said you can go there 10 times and sleep in different units.
5: Yes.
6: And the experience is different every time you go there.
5: Sure. And I like that, like you say, the units all have a different thing going about them. So you can go and have a completely different experience.
6: So if they call it a sunset, it means when you go in, everything in there is a sunset. And it's facing where the sun sets. If it's a sunrise, it's called the same. If it's nature, everything in there is nature, and you are surrounded by the trees.
5: In terms of what you would say, people should have expectations of or not have expectations of for an experience like that. Like in the case of yourself, you know the weather might change, so you are adaptable to that. What should a person prepare themselves for an experience like that?
6: Remember, you are not sleeping full-time outside. You're only going outside if the weather is good. Most of the time, you can just press the button and remain inside. Mm. And it's not only that. So you've got different ones. So the weather there is good. And I think they are blessed with the beautiful weather. It's not like in Cape Town where the weather can just shift in like 2 minutes. There, if it's hot today, it means it's hot today.
5: It's because I've been here. I cleared up your guys' very messy weather.
6: The last 2 years has been terrible.
5: Melissa, in terms of your kind of experience that you had, so if it's an open air experience, of which there are spaces, like you say, that are in the cave, what restrictions are there? Every time I've seen visuals of those kinds of places, I'm like, can we talk about the toilet?
7: Oh, no. It's fully kitted. It's fully kitted. Yeah, bathtub, shower, robes, everything. And the rock formation that you sleep beneath does shelter you from the wind and the rain, depending, hopefully there's no wind blowing the rain on you. But for the most part, you are sheltered. But it is open air.
5: So is the toilet open air? Can you stargaze while you're in the bath?
7: You can actually, wait, let me think about it. The bathtub, you can. So the bathtub, it's a floating bathtub that overlooks the reserve.
5: Guys, this is amazing. Okay, I have to ask Melissa, what was your thought when you got the phone call to be on the show?
7: Oh my goodness, I was so excited. Niku and Trevor called me, and I've met them before on another shoot for a hotel group. And I thought maybe it's something relating to that, you know.
5: Yes.
7: And he mentioned their brand new show with BBC Lifestyle, and I'm just thinking, whoa, what? Say no more. I was super excited. And it was also around the time my fiance and I were planning a wedding. So a lot of
5: fell into place.
7: A lot of things were happening at once, but very like huge milestones. So I'm very blessed.
5: Has the wedding happened?
7: Oh, yes.
5: What do you mean? I was about to tell all of 702 Landers, guys, we need to go roka. We need to go sew an outfit because the wedding is happening. Congratulations.
7: Thank you so much.
5: And I can only imagine that new hubby's like, oh, our life is going to be really interesting. Interesting with these places that we get to go to. Yes. Why should South Africans watch the show? What is exciting about it?
7: It showcases places in South Africa that we don't necessarily see or know about. And it also opens our eyes as South Africans to know that there are places to travel to locally. We don't always need to go overseas to experience certain things. And I do think we have better offerings here in any case. It's nice that we get to showcase that and open people's eyes to that.
5: And on your side, Pinpin, why should people be tuning in tonight?
6: Melissa just summarized.
5: She stole your words.
6: Yeah. Copy. I think this is a show that is going to show people that South Africa is beautiful, and it's our responsibility to get out there and explore it.
5: And I think, you know, you guys chatting about it just makes it so exciting for all of us as South Africans that have not had opportunities to explore places like that. There's a WhatsApp from Simon who says, in central western Jabavu, Soweto, we have a hidden gem called the Oppenheimer Gardens. Strange, such an iconic place. It's never in the news. Whenever you hear tourists visiting Soweto, please Google it. All right, we definitely will check it out. Wow. And of course, we use this opportunity to talk about the different hidden gems. I know we are talking Tsitsikamma Forest and Cedarburg Rocks, but what are any of your other hidden gems that you could recommend? Seeing as I'm in Cape Town, I'm going to force you to choose a Cape Town hidden gem.
6: Do you mind driving or you don't?
5: No, I don't mind driving.
6: Okay.
5: Wait, are we talking like 12 hours?
6: No.
5: Back to Joburg.
6: Anything. No, it's not like in Joburg. Here, anything you drive an hour out, you are
5: somewhere.
6: You are somewhere beautiful.
5: Okay.
6: So, if you can drive 2.5 hours, drive to where the two oceans meet.
5: And
6: the place is called Cape Agulhas.
5: Mm.
6: Go there, and then from there, 45 minutes away from there, there's another place called Anniston.
5: Mm.
6: If you go there, you're going to understand. You're going to understand the power that nature has.
5: Mm.
6: Being where the two oceans meet, and being where a small community decided they're going to fight all the forces to have their own community near the ocean.
5: Mm.
6: Yeah.
5: Mm. Even Melissa's sold.
7: Yeah.
5: She's lost in your story. She's lost in your story. Yeah. I'm sold.
6: Yeah, no, that's the two I'm places sold. I always say, people, if you want to explore the entire Western Cape, start there first, and then you can work it up all the way to the West Coast.
7: Mm-hmm.
6: But begin there.
5: Melissa, what is your hidden gem that you'd share for anybody visiting Cape Town?
7: Well, this is, it's still in the Western Cape, but it's not Cape Town. Mm. It is in Plettenberg Bay. So I know Plettenberg Bay is not necessarily a hidden gem, but particularly the Robberg Nature Reserve is my favorite hike that I've done in South Africa. Yes, Robberg Nature Reserve. I don't need to say anymore. Just go. You'll see.
5: Is it the one that you at some point can actually go to the ocean?
7: Yes.
5: I think I know it.
7: Yes. Oh, you've been?
5: I think so. I could be wrong. I was a lot younger, but I do remember being in a nature reserve in Plett, and then at some point you stumble by the ocean.
7: Yeah, so it's sort of a full 360 hike you could do, but you have the option to cut it short. Also, when you're at the top, you look down, you see a colony of seals, and sometimes you can see great white sharks as well.
5: Oh!
7: Which I have. And could I also add to that another place that I love? It's not in Plett. It's in the Eastern Cape, Hole in the Wall.
5: Mm.
7: I've been there twice and I'd love to go again. That for me was that and Robberg, my favorites. Hole in the Wall in the Eastern Cape.
5: Okay, that is the one to be going to. Thank you. I love these recommendations. But we are going to be making sure we tune in before we run away. Sipho in Soweto. Hi.
8: Hi, Rudy. How are you?
5: Good, thanks, and you?
8: I'm good. I'm speaking with Sipho from Malala Doubters and Safaris in Soweto.
5: Yes, yes. So talk to me about the hidden gem you have.
8: Wow, really. If we take tourists to the Tedo Motwa in Soweto, the Oppenheimer Tower, you know what? People don't know that each and every tree that is at Tedo Motwa now can cure each and every disease that
5: causes. Yes.
8: Each and every bird that is at Tedo Motwa is a migrant bird. Those birds, they can't
5: sure, we are. Sipho, we are absolutely struggling with your network, but with what you've shared about each and every plant there that you can find, Kosoweto, in what it sounded like Credo Motwa is what he said. I will definitely check that out and we'll be able to see, man, because yes, if you can grow your medicine, why not do that and grow your medicine? Another message says, Hi, Lebogile, I've been to Kahakama. It is amazing. I did not do open air like Melissa, but it was still amazing. Even the facilities were so good. That is from V. Guys, thank you so much for coming to chat to us. We're going to make sure that we tune in for another episode of Hidden Gems South Africa on BBC Lifestyle, DSTV channel 174 at 8 p.m. today with a repeat 5 p.m. tomorrow. Make sure that you head over and then you can go to the website bbcafricachannels.com/hidden gems for a chance to win a 10,000 rand lekker slob voucher and the grand prize of 25,000 rand at the end. Melissa and Teboho, while they're smiling together, they're actually in competition with one another. You need to go and vote and decide for yourself. 14 minutes to 2 o'clock.
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5: 12 minutes to 2 o'clock. 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Invest in more. Now, how is asset management fundamentally different from simply saving it at a bank? Today in our finance feature, we are demystifying asset management and we find out why it is necessary. So we chat to Trevino Ransomi, who is a deputy head of institutional distribution at Stanlib Asset Management, right here on 702. Trevino, welcome to the show. Thank you so much for joining us.
13: Thank you so much. It's such a pleasure to be in studio today.
5: Trevino, please explain to us asset management. What is that term referring to, especially for anybody who's not familiar with it?
13: Yeah, you know, when you hear it for the first time, it does sound a little bit complex and a little bit technical. But, you know, at its most simplest, asset management is professionals managing your money for you. It's basically enabling them to grow it over time and protecting it from large losses. Instead of you trying to figure out investment markets for yourself, what you're actually relying on is a team of experts who can invest in everything from shares to bonds and property and other investment asset classes. And the attempt is to do this over a long term to secure either your retirement or your savings pot or your future nest egg.
5: So how is asset management fundamentally then different from just saving at a bank or making investments yourself? Because it also sounds like asset management's for rich people.
13: That's a good one. So firstly, straight off the bat, it's definitely not only for the wealthy. But before I get to that point, let me just talk about the difference between, you know, saving and investing, because they're quite different, right? Saving is like putting your money in a bank account. It's about safety. It's about your short-term needs. It protects your money, but it doesn't really allow it to fully grow, right? There's no doubt that there's banking products that can do an exceptional job if you're looking for that. But asset management is more about long-term growth. It's about building wealth. It's, you know, one of the big risks with saving is that inflation quietly eats away at your money over time. So even if your account balance goes up, your buying power actually goes backwards. I mean, the latest inflation numbers came out today, and it's an increase in inflation to around 4%. And as you can imagine, your purchasing power is reduced by, you know, those various inflation numbers. And over time, you know, you want to try to protect from that. So what asset management attempts to do is about building that wealth over time. And then just coming back to the question about whether it's only for wealthy people, certainly not. I mean, today there's democratized access to a range of products like unit trusts or retirement funds, which means that everyday South Africans can actually have access to professional asset management. And in fact, it's almost essential if you want to retire comfortably.
5: Okay. And I think, you know, sometimes this terminology does go over a layperson's head. Hence, it will feel like, well, that must be for rich people. So I'm so glad you explained it like that. So what can investors then expect from a skilled asset manager? So if we then come to an asset manager and I'm like, I want to grow, I want to protect my wealth, especially during these unpredictable economic times, what can I expect from that asset manager?
13: Well, at Stanlib, we believe that a good manager actually plays two functions. The first one, and I think this one is quite easily understood, is to grow your money, right? You're putting it with a manager to grow your money. But in addition to growing your money, you also want to protect it through tough times. We all know what's been happening in the last 12 months with economic conditions, with geopolitical noise, with everything that's happening in the Northern Hemisphere, everything happening with the war in Iran. So, you know, investing with a manager who's able to protect your money during difficult times is obviously very important. Asset managers have something called a fiduciary duty. Now, you know, part of my job today is to not use big words without explaining it. So in its most simplest form, a fiduciary duty is a legal and ethical requirement to act in the best interests of our clients and not our own. And in practice, what does that mean? It means that we should be diversifying your investments in order to manage risk. It means that we stick to a long-term strategy, even when markets are volatile. And volatile, you know, once again, just another fancy word to say, well, you know, markets go up and down, there's times of uncertainty. But as long as we stick to our investment philosophy and process, you know, we should be able to, you know, be reliant on an outcome over the long term. And then lastly, as I mentioned a little bit earlier, inflation is a real thing. So you want to choose a manager that can focus on delivering inflation-beating returns, because that's what actually builds wealth over time. And I think part, you know, in conclusion to this question, I think discipline is extremely important. So an asset manager enables you to cut through the noise. And when markets get choppy and volatile and noisy, they actually help you to stay on track.
5: So in terms of some of the common mistakes that we make when markets are unpredictable, can you share with us what those mistakes are?
13: You know, this is a funny one, because obviously I think we all went through COVID, and you know, a lot of us were not able to act in the ways that worked best for us from an emotional perspective. And I think the similar applies in financial markets, right? Some of the biggest mistakes that we can make are emotional, right? People panic buy or sell when markets fall. And when obviously you sell when markets fall, you lock in losses, or they jump in and out investments based on flavor of the month, and they're trying to time the market. And as, you know, as from empirical evidence, this is almost impossible. No one has a crystal ball. What we need to have is you know, a way of measuring and manage that risk. And people try to do this without the proper expertise. And that, you know, it makes the unpredictability even more, you know, pronounced. The truth is, the more reactive you are, the more likely you are to destroy long-term value.
5: Yeah, and I think that applies not just to money, just life in general, right? Just wait, sometimes wait and see exactly what's going to happen and go down. So for a person that is listening today, what signals them that an asset manager is credible? Because obviously people get nervous. They hear so many horror stories about, but I trusted this person. But what do you check for that this person's credible, well-governed, and acting in the client's best interests?
13: You know, I mentioned the word fiduciary care a little bit earlier. It's so important for us to ensure that we're putting our clients' best interests first. And the best way to do that is through regulation, right? So we need to first and foremost ensure that the asset manager of choice is properly regulated and governed in South Africa, where financial markets, you know, are some of the best in the world. This is well executed and well governed, and you want to choose a manager who adheres to these various regulations. The second thing is transparency. And I often use a cereal box as an example to explain this. If you look at the box and see what's on the outside of the box, you're expecting what's inside the box to be identical. And, you know, if an asset manager is transparent and they explain clearly what they're doing and why they're doing it, you know, it gives a lot of comfort to investors. The next one is a disciplined investment process, as well as it being consistent and repeatable. So being able to do this again and again and again through various market conditions and various market cycles definitely adds to credibility, and also gives you, you know, comfort as the investor, you know, that the asset manager, you know, follows a very disciplined process, which is something that I highlighted a little bit earlier. And then lastly, you know, bringing it back again to fiduciary care, we must always put our clients first. All investments.
5: And I think that. So, yes, and I think that is so important, like what you're saying about putting the clients first.
13: Absolutely. I was just going to conclude by saying investments carry risk. There's no way that's avoidable, right? But what a good choice asset manager will able to do is navigate you and your investments through that. What really matters is the asset manager respecting the responsibility that they actually have and managing the risk that you've asked them to manage for them.
5: Thank you so much for chatting to us, Trevino, today in our finance feature. Now we have a much better understanding around just asset management and what it's there for and how it can help all of us. Thank you so much for your time.
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5: 702 Josie, my Josie Walk the Talk is calling on you to walk with the people for the people on Sunday, the 26th of July. And this year you can choose from three different inner city routes. The 8-kilometer 44 Main Street route takes you from Ellis Park through Maboneng and Jewel City, past the Field of Dreams and Maharishi Invincibility Institute. You then go through the Main Street precinct, Gandhi Square, and past the Carlton Centre, finishing off at Ellis Park. So whether you're taking on the 8K, the 5K or the 15K, enter now on primemediaplus.com and get ready for the 702 Josie My Josie Walk the Talk, hosted by the City of Johannesburg.
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4: Good afternoon, I'm Bali Dlamini. Global tensions in the Middle East are now hitting South Africans where it hurts the most, at the petrol pump and in their monthly budgets. Statistics South Africa says consumer inflation jumped to 4% in April, its highest level since August 2024, driven largely by a sharp spike in fuel prices. The figures come as energy markets remain on edge following Iran's closure of the Strait of Hormuz, a key global oil shipping route after military strikes by the United States as well as Israel. Mongezi Gogo reports.
5: For many South Africans, the biggest hit was felt at the fuel pump, with petrol and diesel recording some of the sharpest price increases seen in years. Stats SA says the price of inland 93-octane petrol jumped by more than 3 rand a litre in April, while diesel surged by over 7 rand a litre. That has also pushed up transport costs, including airfares, which recorded their biggest monthly increase since 2008. But there was some relief for shoppers, with food inflation easing for a third straight month. The price of some basic items, including maize meal, rice, porridge, remained lower than a year ago, while meat price increases also slowed down. Stats SA's Patrick Kelly.
6: This is the highest inflation print since August 2024. The monthly increase in the CPI was 1.1%.
5: The latest figures now place inflation right at the midpoint of the Reserve Bank's target range, with consumers continuing to feel the pressure of global events filtering through to everyday costs back at home. Monkey Ziko Go, Eyewitness News.
4: Opposition parties are outlining their expectations and election promises ahead of Joburg Mayor Dada Morero's State of the City address today. In line with that, Action SA's Johannesburg mayoral candidate Herman Mashaba has delivered what he calls the real State of the City address in Alexandra this morning. Morero will deliver his address at the St. Mary's Cathedral in the city centre at this hour. Mashaba says Morero's speech will be filled with promises and paint an overly positive picture of the metro. He says if elected mayor during the upcoming local government elections, there will be major changes to the city's finances, service delivery, as well as law enforcement.
7: We have already seen what happens when leadership is stable, disciplined, and focused on delivery. We have already seen Johannesburg begin to recover. My fight to fix this city was unfortunately interrupted. But the residents of Johannesburg know something important now. They know that this city can work again, because they have already seen it happen once before.
4: At the same time, the city of Joburg says its legal battle with Marble Towers building owners is about preventing another deadly fire like the one that engulfed the Usindiso building in 2023. The deadly blaze claimed the lives of 76 people. The city is before the Joburg High Court today after the owners of the Marble Towers building filed an urgent interdict to stop demolitions on the premises. But the city insists illegally erected structures on the property are a serious fire hazard. Jabuli Limbata reports.
8: The company representing Marble Towers, Goldenrod, will argue why it wants to keep structures despite repeated warnings from the city to remove them. The city's legal counsel, Sekgala Malihlela, says the structures are built on pavements and on top of fire hydrants, exactly where firefighters would need to operate in a blaze.
9: If a fire was to start the way the building is designed, those buildings will push the fire in, because the fire's got nowhere to go outside and the smoke's got nowhere to go. Because it will need to rise. The smoke needs to rise and the fire has to rise. Heat rises. It's going to go find a way via back into the main entrance, back into the district. And we are saying that is hazardous.
8: He adds that there is no escape route. Jawuli Lambata, Eyewitness News, Johannesburg.
4: The Western Cape High Court has ruled for the defense's

0: case related to alleged underworld gang boss Nafees Modak to be closed. Judge Robert Henney's ruling follows numerous delays in the matter, mostly due to Modak's failure to secure new witnesses. A court hearing was held on Monday for Modak's lawyer and the prosecution to present submissions on whether or not Modak's case should be closed. Carlo Peterson reports.
1: Presiding Judge Robert Henney says, based on facts presented to the court, Nafees Modak is unable to proceed with his case. On Monday, the prosecution argued Modak's failure to produce new witnesses has unduly delayed the trial. Modak's lawyer, Advocate Bash Sibda, told the court his client recently gave him a list of new witnesses who could not take the case any further. Henney ruled there are enough facts to justify closing Modak's case. The trial will now proceed with the case of co-accused Ziyad Poole, who faces 122 charges and is alleged by the state to be Modak's co-manager. Carlo Peterson, Eyewitness News, Western Cape High Court.
0: And the World Health Organization insists the risk of the Democratic Republic of Congo's deadly Ebola outbreak remains low on a global scale, but it says its risk is currently high at the national and regional levels. So far, 51 cases have been confirmed in the DRC, in the eastern provinces of Ituri and North Kivu. Uganda has also reported 2 confirmed cases in the capital Kampala, as well as 1 death. On Sunday, the WHO declared the situation a public health emergency of international concern. Experts say while investigations into the outbreak's origins are ongoing, the outbreak probably began a couple of months ago. Gold is trading at $4,490.81 an ounce. The rand is at 16.61 to the dollar, 22.23 to the pound, 19.27 to the euro, and Brent crude oil is at $109.10 a barrel.
2: In Roodepoort, there's an accident seen on Hendrik Potgieter near Pieter Road. This is causing heavy delays. There's also slow-moving traffic in Claremont, Pretoria on Bremer Street approaching Van der Hoof due to faulty traffic lights.
0: It's a partly cloudy afternoon in Gauteng today. Temperatures have peaked at highs of between 17 and 18 degrees. The top story in EWN this hour, global tensions in the Middle East are now hitting South Africans where it hurts the most, at the petrol pump and in their monthly budgets.
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0: 8 minutes after 2 o'clock, the second and final hour of 702 Afternoons with me, Relebogile Maboja. As we do on a Wednesday, we're going to be jumping into a masterclass. And today we're talking about managing your money. 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Get all of your questions in as the experts are going to join us. 011-883-0702, SMS us 31702, tweet at Relebogile M at Radio 702 using the hashtag 702 Afternoons. And the WhatsApp line, 072-702-1702.
1: 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Masterclass.
0: 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And in today's conversation, we're joined by Dorset Uster, who is money management and advisory head at Standard Bank, as well as Mveleng Kayaka, who is head of money management regulated consumer education. And I really hope you get all of your questions in for this conversation, because managing your finances can often feel overwhelming, especially when you're dealing with multiple providers for different needs. And that's why Standard Bank Private is offering a more integrated approach where your entire financial world is together in one place. 011-883-0702 and the WhatsApp line 072-702-1702. Dorit and Mvelenka, welcome to the show. Thank you so, so much for joining us.
2: Thank you for your time, and good afternoon to the listeners at home and wherever they're listening from. Happy to be here.
3: Good afternoon. 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
0: Listen, ladies in monies, I love it for us. I'm going to start with you, Mvelenke. Why does managing money feel so overwhelming for so many people? And I know it might seem like the obvious answer is because when you're managing 2 rand, it becomes very difficult trying to see where every 10 cent is going.
2: I love this question so much because it touches on a number of things, and precisely to what you're saying, we often think that it's the one thing, but it's a combination of things, really. Firstly, maybe let's paint a picture. So in South Africa, historically, financial literacy, or the knowledge of how to manage our finances, was not part of our school curriculum, which means that we already started on the back foot, and our foundations, they require continued support. And as we know, financial literacy is not in the DNA of any individual or country. It is a learned skill. And I think people sometimes are often shy to identify the need for learning how to manage their finances. Another thing is that, most of the people, based on this history, is that they are first-time generational builders. And they themselves are navigating this fog without proper guidance. It's the first time they're doing it. It's trial and error. And therefore, there is actually no frame of reference of what good money management practices look like. And you find that there are so many unspoken expectations that are placed on these individuals. And because money conversations are not common in our society, they're very intimate. It also then means that these people are bearing this emotional financial burden on their own. And I think, the other factor here could also be that people tend to rely on informal guidance or advice from friends because they trust them. But precisely to the fact that money is very personal, what one friend has applied to their individual situation may not actually suit for your needs, and therefore the advice or the guidance may be misfitting for what you need it for. What is often missing is a coordinated view of how your financial life should work together toward your financial goals, because as an individual, you have goals that you want to reach, and again, proper guidance, which we find that people don't even have the awareness that you can actually get guidance around your finances.
0: I think the very, very big note that you mentioned that is something we always need to remember is what you said about people being first generation wealth builders, which is such a big, big reality. And I think we've had conversations on my show around just understanding money and how it was spoken about in the home. And already, for the mere fact that now, if you don't have it in your curriculum, it's not spoken about in the household, now you are earning your first R2 and you have to figure this thing out. Velenke, so on that note, what would you say are some of the things that can be done in homes today that can start to be implemented, looking at this next generation, where the current generation of parents that are making better decisions, that have a little bit of financial literacy, want to make certain changes just based on what you said?
2: So I think one of the first things to really recognize, Relebogile, is that money is a decision in every moment of your life. I think that should drive our passion for actually knowing about what to do with money. If you wake up in the morning and you put on electricity, you've actually made a financial decision. If you get into the car and you're driving somewhere, you are depleting the gas on the car, you are actually making a financial decision, because at some point you're going to have to stop and put in gas. So similarly, we have to actually almost democratize financial knowledge and speak about it the same way we speak about how do you cut your hair, how do you fix this. And the thing around that really is, let's not wait within our families to do it when, you know, people are older. As parents, there's a responsibility for us to share with our children, or to actually have, you know, money conversations or dinner conversations around money, on what is the budget of the household? What is the household budget? What do we do with that money? What is the responsibility for everybody to participate, so that the unspoken expectations are also dismissed? Because you, as a parent who's actually channeling this money, you have everybody expecting that you have money for X, Y, and Z. Whereas if you actually play it openly, or talk openly about these are the things, these are the important priorities of the home, and this is how everybody participates, it makes it easier for us to then start to journey together as families. And I think something else that leads to that question is, then how do we as parents currently tend to manage our money? I think we manage our money in many silos, actually. In fact, a siloed conversation can even come into how we choose products, financial products, where I may bank via different bank accounts, or I actually have different service providers providing for my different financial needs. My money as an individual is not talking together for my common goals, which in itself can then start to confuse how I channel my money to serve the broader goals for my family.
0: Yo, I know you said it so well there, and I think it is so important that we take those lessons, and of course we've got this masterclass to continue, so that we can find better ways to do things when it comes to our monies. We're going to take a break. When we come back, we continue.
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0: 20 minutes after 2 o'clock and we continue with our masterclass about the best ways to manage your money together with Standard Bank Private, with Dorset Yuster, who is Money Management and Advisory Head at Standard Bank, and in Velenke Yaga, who is Head of Money Management Regulated Consumer Education. Audible 1-883-0702 and the WhatsApp line 0727021702 with some of your questions. Dorset, maybe you can share with us your role as a money management and advisory head. What does it entail, and what do you see in terms of trends amongst customers when it comes to managing money?
3: Thanks, Relebogile. So great to be here this afternoon. And if I think about my role, maybe sharing a little bit of what we do day to day, you know, we as humans have got this innate need to connect. And I think especially when it comes to our finances, you know, people still want to talk to people about money. So there's lots of things that the digital age has brought, you know, innovation and access to information, and also like clever apps and stuff that makes our lives easier. But when it comes to your money, like we've seen that clients really have this great need to connect with an expert and get expert guidance, because the thing is, everybody's situation is unique. And also, we see money management and financial planning as like a continuum. If you think about it, you know, every day, Mivalently described it so beautifully to say, you know, every time you get in your car, you're actually making a financial decision. There's stuff we do day to day that influences things like our cash flow, you know, what debt products we take up, maybe what short-term savings we need. But then there's also things that we want to achieve in the long term. So, you know, goals, and whether that's retirement or maybe saving for our children's education, you know, maybe even an overseas trip. How we see this is it needs to be a continuum, because whatever you do today might impact tomorrow, and what you do today might influence whether you can reach that tomorrow that you really want. So in my day-to-day job, it's really about connecting clients with experts that they need, having these discussions and facilitating that. And really, our offering at SB Private is at the core. So how do we connect you with the right experts to have a holistic conversation and really achieve the life that you want, both immediately and also over the long term?
0: And I think that that is quite it in terms of those goals and some of those things. Mvelinke, I mean, you sit in terms of the space of consumer education. What does it mean that you're head of money management regulated consumer education?
2: So, Rulebogile, thank you. I mean, I think if I just take a step back to what Dorette is saying, one of the things that we recognize is the fact that historically we didn't have a studied or a structured approach to financial literacy within our context of the country. And where we find ourselves within banking is that when clients come to us, they actually need first to almost be taught what they should be doing for them to understand how that then links up with products, etc. And I want to just make a practical example for you in the sense that if I, you know, finances are intertwined, if I want to buy a home, that conversation is then suggesting that I'm going to have to borrow a home loan. But on top of that, I also need insurances. I insure the home. I insure how, you know, if something happens to me, what will repay that bond, right? If I incur disability and I'm unable to work, how do I continue to pay the bond? I insure the contents of the home. I also then have to do estate planning. Now, where that conversation becomes difficult is that if you do not know that the bank can actually structure this conversation for you within your affordability as well as your other goals, you may miss out on opportunities to actually be able to afford the home, but still save for retirement, still save for the other goal of going abroad, etc. Why? Because you just come to the bank to ask for the one thing, which is a home loan. You are not giving them an opportunity to bank you or to speak to you holistically. And the gap there is knowledge. And that's why financial literacy is important. And that's the subject that I'm passionate about and why I lead it on behalf of the bank.
0: Dorette, just in terms of Standard Bank Private bringing everything together for clients, because already with what we're alluding to, I like the idea of being able to sit with one person and tell them everything, as opposed to now you must speak to this person and this person and this person. Whereas dealing with the one person, they can already look at what money's coming in, advise, and, you know, can you share with us what the approach is with Standard Bank Private?
3: Yes, absolutely. So at Standard Bank Private, we've got quite a unique offering in South Africa, and that we have a dedicated private banker and a dedicated financial advisor to look after you in your holistic financial journey. And I mean, we've spoken about the need for this continuum, and even in your question now, you also alluded to these things I do day to day, and we need to look at money's going in and money's going out, and you know, how can you actually optimize that? But then there's also long-term things that you want to achieve. And, you know, how do we start making your money work for you in getting closer to that? So it really starts with getting to know that dedicated team. And the first port of call often is a very long and intimate conversation with the client. So we go out to clients and you know, where it makes what's most convenient for them to firstly meet up and have this deep conversation, because it's all around getting to know you and knowing what's important to you. So in your current situation, knowing what you've got at the moment, I mean, what are some of the things you already have had maybe planned a while that is on track? And then also what's important for you in the future? And oftentimes, you know, it's not just a one-on-one conversation, but oftentimes we find clients involving their spouse and their broader family. For lots of entrepreneurs, their business is also a big part of that conversation. So that conversation is really for us to get to know you and then put a plan together to say, okay, if we look at all the things that you've said are important, let's start to prioritize. And then we can start looking at solutions and recommend solutions that might be the best fit. And, you know, this is where it gets interesting because often, I mean, you mentioned the 2 rand at the start of our interview. Like, it's about trade-offs. So where yes. do I make the best trade-offs? If something is important for me, you know, how does it maybe rank with something that I'm also considering? And have I thought about how do I make this work? And if we bring in things like, you know, maybe tax benefits, et cetera, like there are ways that we can make it work, but it's really having those trusted experts available to give you guidance and give you support as you make this plan and really making that unique plan work for you.
0: And what is the gap that you are seeing in the space of a person coming to sit and share with you? Do you think sometimes people hold back information of like debt out of embarrassment or things like that?
3: So oftentimes, you know, this thing around finances, I think Mvulindile also mentioned it's deeply personal. So a really big, big thing we need to build at the start of the relationship is trust. That whatever you're sharing, it's in a trusted space. I mean, we've got a fiduciary duty towards you. And, you know, in the bank, it's really about building trust and being the trusted advisor to our clients. So there's a thing around confidentiality, et cetera. And we need to make sure that the client understands that and feels safe. So that is the first thing. Then I think in terms of debt, you know, often as your main bank, especially if you have your transactional account with us, I mean, things are there and it's not about right or wrong. It's about us understanding you, what's important to you and helping you to get there. So it's a very positive environment. And I think our guys have built very trusted relationships with clients over the years. And we often get testimonials where, you know, clients might have been a little bit hesitant, but as they got to know the banker, the advisor, as they got to know the, you know, get involved in the conversation, it actually opened their eyes to further possibilities through partnering with these experts. And that is how we get to the end. So I think also a big thing, you know, if maybe we cast our minds a few years back, you know, it's very much around, you know, what's right financial planning, what's wrong financial planning. I mean, in a global world and with new generations coming through, we talk about first-time generation or wealth generation and wealth builders. I mean, it's really about what's important for you. There's nothing like a right and wrong. It's around what you want to achieve, and we need to make the individual the center of that discussion. And this is also the mindset that we cultivate amongst our experts to say, this is about the client, and we need to equip them and support them to take on the journey that they really want.
2: Yeah.
0: All right. We're going to head. We need to head to the news. So what we're going to do, please hold that thought, Mvelinke. We're going to pick up on it as soon as we come back. It's just after 2:30. Time for your latest Eyewitness News headlines. Good afternoon.
11: Thanks, Rilebogile. Good afternoon. Johannesburg Mayor Dada Morero is delivering the State of the City address this afternoon. The address is taking place at the Cathedral Church of St. Mary the Virgin in the Joburg CBD. His address is expected to center around major plans his administration has set out in line with the Urban Regeneration Project. It comes as the city continues to face multiple challenges, including cleaning up the city center, ailing water infrastructure, as well as unpaid Eskom debt. Migrants seeking police protection in KwaZulu-Natal say going home is not an option, citing human rights violations they fled in their home countries. About 150 people slept outside the Diakonia Center for Refugees in Durban last night, alleging threats from members of the March and March movement. The movement has been staging demonstrations in parts of the country protesting against illegal immigration. And the World Health Organization insists the risk of the Democratic Republic of Congo's deadly Ebola outbreak remains low on a global scale, but it says its risk is currently high at the national and regional levels. So far, 51 cases have been confirmed in the DRC, in the eastern provinces of Ituri and North Kivu. Well, those are the headlines. This EWN and more at 3, or as it happens.
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13: Well, at this stage in the city of Tshwane on Dersterpoort, roadworks slowing down traffic on the N4 eastbound. This is between Roslyn and Bravery Road. There's also slow-moving traffic that's leaving the Pretoria CBD. This is in Hermanstad on Eskiam Patele between Van der Hoof and the R18. Traffic lights still not working in Bramley at Collet and the M1. Also faulty traffic lights in Rand Park Ridge at Beyersnodie and the N1. If you come across any other traffic issues, kindly WhatsApp us on 072-702-1702.
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15: 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I'm from Deep Loop Phase 3. I've listened to 702 since 1980, when it was still Channel 702, when it was still a music radio station. 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I get the information from this station. I get empowered. I get to be informative. 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
0: Apparently something big is coming our way, Mzansi. It seems like a takeover is about to happen. And with it comes big change and even big ideas, more opportunities and more ways to win at life. So if you're tired of life never giving you a real chance, be on the lookout on the 1st of June 2026 because that chance you've been waiting for is finally coming home with Sizekhaya. A new chapter begins. Stay tuned for updates on the 21st of May.
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0: 702 Drive is coming up from 3 to 6pm with John Perlman. John, how are you doing?
18: Yes, doing well, thanks. Good afternoon to you and good afternoon to all the listeners. Hope you're well.
0: I am well. What's coming up on your show today?
18: So there's quite a bit going on, actually, as we speak. The Executive Mayor of Johannesburg is also speaking. Mayor Dada Morero giving his State of the City address. We'll listen closely to what he has to say and, you know, probably ask some questions about what he has depicted as the state of Johannesburg. It's pretty similar to the State of the Nation address in the sense that people will say, is that an accurate description of the place where I live, work, and try to survive? So we'll explore that sometime after 5 o'clock. Sundowns were supposed to go to Morocco yesterday. They've played one leg of the African of the CAF Champions League, but the second leg in Morocco, They were not able to leave because the Moroccan authorities had not given permission for their plane to land. It's a charter flight. Robert Marawa, who everybody knows, of course, expert in all matters sporting, has been doing some digging into what's going on. He'll join us at 10 minutes to 5 to tell us what's going on. March Against Illegal Migrants down in Durban and Hlanhla Mabaso is keeping an eye on that. And I'm sure lots of other things will come up as we are busy between 3 and 6.
0: All right, 702 Drive with John Perlman coming up from 3 to 6 p.m.
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0: It is now 22 minutes to 3 o'clock. 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We're with Dorset Eustace, who is Money Management and Advisory Head at Standard Bank, as well as Mvele Nkeyaga, Head of Money Management Regulated Consumer Education as well. Audible 1-883-0702, the WhatsApp line 072-702-1702. Before we go to the lines, Mvele Nke, I asked you to hold that thought. I hope you still have it.
2: I do. So
0: wonderful.
2: In the conversation with Dorit, she started off by saying, the very first conversation that we often have is around the client's needs. And then you were saying, do we find that clients sometimes hold back? And really, the challenge that I would like to pose to all of us as consumers of financial products is, financial institutions or finance is very much like all the other disciplines. So in medicine, for example, the progression in medicine is informed by the unique cases that doctors continue to identify when people come in and say, I am sick today, I don't know what it is that is wrong with me. The same approach applies to finance. Bring your unique problem, like you have said, however you have fallen into debt, so that we can then go back to our experts and say, there's a unique problem that we're finding with our consumers. How do we solution for them? And that also gives us a challenge to actually explore how we solution for the problems that are relevant to individuals. And we are not just coming up with concepts that are not fitting what people really need.
0: Sure. And I'm so glad that you shared that part. But yeah, I think when it comes to money, I don't know why, Mvelinka, do you find that sometimes it can be an embarrassing or a shameful topic?
2: I think it can be, because it's not only about usage of money. It reveals how you behave as an individual. It's about your habits. In fact, when we define what financial literacy is, we say it's a combination of awareness, skills, attitudes and behaviors that help you make informed financial decisions. So when you talk about what it is that you have done incorrectly, it almost feels like you are telling people that I have not done the right thing, or I didn't know, or I was not aware. And I think as individuals, our confidence is also built around how people perceive us. And so that conversation can really bring shame to individuals.
0: So share with us then, what does this more integrated approach look like, Mvele Nke?
2: I think, in financial education specifically, we speak about having financial goals, because financial goals help you to think about your finances holistically. So if I, as Mvele Nke, want to retire someday, I want to buy a home, I also want to make sure that I don't have financial burden on my day-to-day financial obligations. I'm still able to have good cash flow and live well today while I'm planning long term. It then means, how do I actually have this overarching approach and this coherent approach so that every day when I'm spending or when I'm making financial decisions, this money is going toward all of those different factors, including the needs that I have today. And that conversation, I think the gap there again is always, who guides me around one? How do I have these financial goals? What might be important? And I think that's where the financial advisory guided conversation is very, very pertinent, because this conversation can actually unearth some of the things that you are not consciously thinking about as an individual. For example, how do I adjust when my life changes? I might have planned that I want to retire at 55, but I find myself either getting married, divorced, I have children. How do I adjust to these changes? And so this plan takes into consideration that as a human being, you are likely to make these different transitions. So it's life stage based, it's coherent, and then it meets you where you are, and it's adjustable as well. when you are encountering financial shocks or there are uncertainties in the market, you also then have the muscle to adjust and to adapt as necessary. And that's what is often missing as a coherent plan for consumers.
0: Dorette, and apologies, I've been calling you Dorsette because I had a misspelling in front of me. Dorette, just in terms of now the different experts that are involved in a support, in supporting a client, what does that look like?
3: Absolutely. Thanks, really. In terms of the specialists, so we spoke about the private banker and the financial advisor, and that these will be dedicated individuals that most of your interactions will be with these two experts. But there's also a broader team of experts that they will bring in as the need arises. So the first group of experts we call our fiduciary specialists. So what does that mean? They deal with everything around wills, estate planning, and trust. So if we think about why is this important, and, you know, often when we talk estate planning, it sounds like, you know, that's for the rich and the famous. It's not for us, like, everyday type of people. But did you know if you've got children or dependents that's younger than 18 years, you not only need to appoint a guardian in your will if you know, the worst happens, but also if you'd like these minor beneficiaries to inherit any funds from you, any money, any property, etc., there will have to be a trust that is administered by trustees for your children or your minor beneficiaries to access this monies. The alternative, if that is not stipulated in your will, is that it goes to the state-managed beneficiary fund, and your trustees or the guardians of the minors will then have to work with that fund and the state to release the funds, etc. So, I mean, we know that will have a lot of red tape, etc., involved. So just by getting your will up to date, having the right specifications in there, having the right specialist to support you in that, actually is very important, and it's critical. Then other experts that we also have are our offshore experts. So in an increasingly global world where we're talking about diversification as a way to protect and grow your funds, and we talk about different currencies and different products available, what is actually the product and the solution that is most suitable to you and that fits into your plan and what you want out of it over the long term? This is where we leverage our offshore specialists to actually guide us as the product and the solution experts, making sure that we have the right solution tailor fit to your plan. And then we also have got risk and insurance experts. So making sure that we protect your wealth, we protect your assets, we protect what's important for you. And if the worst happens, you know, there's funds available for your loved ones to actually use and be taken care of.
0: All right, we need to take another break. When we come back, I actually want to find out what it means now when life has a drastic, you know, something drastic happens, like an emergency or a major life change. And now you want to come to the bank and say, hey, guys, we need to rework things. It is 14 minutes to 3 o'clock.
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0: 12 minutes to 3 o'clock, we're continuing with our masterclass with Stern Bank Private on the best ways to manage your money. We are with Dorette Uster, Money Management and Advisory Head at Standard Bank, as well as Mvelenke Yaga, who is Head of Money Management, Regulated Consumer Education. Your questions on Audible 1-883-0702 and the WhatsApp line 072-702-1702. We've got a voice note that's come in earlier for context. If you've just joined, we were discussing the conversations around money with in the household and financial literacy. Take a listen.
22: Hi, Rulebogile. This is Rachel from Pretoria. I share my accounts with my children because I don't have a husband. So, if there's anything that needs to be done and I'm not around or I'm not available, I'm not able to do it, I can just simply call and say, hey, do this. Yeah, it works for me. Bye.
0: Oh, Mvelenke, what are your thoughts there on what was shared? I mean, we don't have context of the age of the children, but yes, she shares with her children.
2: That's amazing. I think that's one good start. And because not only is it educating them on what to do with the money, it's also giving them the practical tools of how to engage with financial products. I think that's an important conversation between parents and children, because like Dorette says, if the parent, you know, if something happens to the parent, how do the children know what to do, who to go to, and how actually money does money move between the hands of the parent and that of the financial institution. So just that exposure to practical experience and to actually transacting, because they can actually see when the money is going down in the account that we now need to adjust our behavior to suit the money that we have so that it lasts until the end of the month is an absolutely amazing testament to this family.
0: Okay, so now I'm going to come back to you, Dorette, just with regards to, let's say now you're in the swing of things. What happens if there is something major that happens in a person's life, like they get retrenched or some massive medical adjustment that is a lifetime implications on them? What is that conversation and what kind of support would happen with the bank?
3: I think the key word you use there is that support. It's so important. And through your team of experts, you've got access to that trusted support. So I think it's so important, you know, in these life events where it's very stressful, it's unnerving, there's lots of uncertainty, that you've got a team of support available that can actually guide you. So I think the first thing, and we've seen this and we've gotten this feedback from a number of clients, is that the thing they struggle most with is not necessarily the initial conversation or, you know, agreeing, okay, we're going to do this and that, etc. But it is staying on track with that plan, because we know life happens. And I mean, sometimes it can be major things and sometimes it can be, you know, smaller things. But our decisions, our likes, what we want to do changes over time. So I think the first thing is just having these experts to help you stay on track. So if a major life event happened, I mean, what are the implications for you financially and where can we start making trade-offs? To know that the long-term stuff and your non-negotiables are still on track, but we need to make changes in the short term to actually allow for this. And having this guidance to actually help you through that, I think, is massively important. A second element is also, you know, we tend to, in the moment, you know, when we under lots of pressure and stress, we can make emotional and rash decisions. So just having this trusted soundboard to think through options, to think through decisions, like what can we do to get to the best solution, is another very important way that support can actually help guide you through. And I think on the other end, it's also, you know, not always from the client coming to the advisor and the banker, but also the bank and advisor speaking to the client. So if we think about just in February, the Minister of Finance announced a number of changes to tax deductions and allowances, etc., that can actually help individuals now save more towards retirement, or maybe using tax-free savings to help boost their savings and their investments. So it's this kind of continued conversation and continued relationship that can actually help you navigate tough times in the end.
0: Okay, so Mvelenke, everyday decisions, what is the advisory value that one can get there?
2: So I think it's a number of things. Firstly, like I said in the beginning, this conversation really helps you become clear about your needs. And it also speaks to what is your current lifestyle, because then we can actually plan how do you make today's decisions, afford those decisions, but also not compromise where you are going in the future. So I think that's the first thing that advisory really helps with. But the second thing is, as I said, Rilebogile, we don't actually know much about financial products as financial consumers. And we need that expert guidance to then help us with how do I structure my accounts so that I have an account that enables me to move my cash, or that removes any inefficiencies in my cash flow. But also, how do I have accounts that can actually grow my money? And that is a conversation that requires somebody who has some form of expert knowledge in the nuance of the product itself. What that does for me as a client is that it takes away uncertainty. It also gives me the confidence to say, in these accounts, I can actually move money this way. But to make sure that I don't compromise my long-term financial future, I then have accounts that are structured for me to grow. I think what is important, and where people often fear guidance and advice, is that it almost always seems like it's a conversation that is meant to sell you products, whereas it is a conversation that helps you to actually think about your life more practically and then say, what suitable products can I take to ensure that I am creating a long-term financial and sustainable financial life, and I'm not just living on a day-to-day basis and not thinking about where my financial future is going.
0: Sure. Dorette, in closing, can you share with us, if somebody is listening and they feel like they need this kind of support, what should they be doing next?
3: Absolutely. So the first port of call, if you are already a Standard Bank private client, is to get in touch with your private banker. So talk about more of the services that we offer. 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If I can give that email address, it is privateclientcenter@standardbank.co.za. I'm just going to read it again, privateclientcenter@standardbank.co.za. And I think maybe just closing thoughts from my side, you know, a plan is only works if you work the plan, and the plan needs to work for you. So as we talk about, you know, goals and priorities, I mean, we all know retirement and stuff like that is important, but we often find clients even, you know, talking about, you know, buying a certain type of shoes is very important for them. And that's part of their, you know, living a wealthier life. So us enabling that to say, how do you still go after that while ensuring your retirement is intact? I mean, that's the type of conversation that's really beneficial to the client and for us as experts to know that we are truly showing up and supporting our clients to live a wealthier life.
0: Ladies, thank you so, so much for chatting to us today on the best ways to manage your money with Standard Bank Private. Josie, my Josie, Walk the Talk is calling on you to walk with the people for the people on Sunday, the 26th of July. Babi Zebonke. And this year, you can choose from three different inner city routes. The 15-kilometer Mandela Bridge route takes you from Ellis Park through town up to and through the Constitution Hill precinct, down to Bromfontein and over Mandela Bridge. Then it's through Newtown and past the Market Theatre and back to Ellis Park. So whether you're taking on the 15 kilometers, 5 kilometers or 8 kilometers, enter now on primemediaplus.com and get ready for the 702 Josie My Josie Walk the Talk hosted by the City of Johannesburg.
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23: More suggestions are from Fin24. We might finally be moving closer to a proper track and trace system for cigarettes, booze and even medicine.
24: This is an attempt, and I think it is a very valiant attempt that the government is trying to implement. So you want to have a mechanism where people who scan these things, where all that information is then centrally stored and the revenue services or some other enforcement agency can see it.
23: Professor Corne van Volbeek is a professor in the School of Economics.
9: The Money

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1: Thank you so much for joining us on 702 Afternoons. We're back tomorrow. It's 3 o'clock.
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3: Dada Morero insists the city of Joburg has turned the corner on service delivery, and migrants in KZN demand police protection. Good afternoon, I'm Bali Lamini. Johannesburg Mayor Dada Morero insists the city is a performing metro which has delivered tangible results over the years. Morero is delivering the State of the City address this afternoon at the Cathedral Church of St. Mary the Virgin in the Joburg CBD. His address so far has mostly centered around major plans his administration has set out in line with the Urban Regeneration Project. It comes as the city continues to face multiple challenges, including cleaning up ailing water infrastructure and unpaid Eskom debt. Morero says the city will continue to ensure that services are being delivered.
4: Evidence tells us, it tells us the following, that 93.3% of our residents in Johannesburg receive clean water. This is an improvement from the 2011. 96% of Joburg residents receive sanitation services. 94.6% of residents receive sanitation services. This is also an improvement from 2011.
3: Migrants seeking police protection in KwaZulu-Natal say going home is not an option, citing human rights violation they fled in their home countries. About 150 people slept outside the Diakonia Center for Refugees in Durban last night, alleging threats from members of the March in March movement. The movement has been staging demonstrations in parts of the country protesting against illegal immigration. The migrants have vowed to continue camping at the refugee center until their demands are heard. Nhlanhla Mabaso reports.
5: Although a consensus was reached between the protesters and the police that they should return to their places and will be guaranteed safety, some of them are refusing, saying they want government to give them shelter where they can be kept together. Since Monday, the group left their places of work due to safety concerns. Eric Jean Bukito says they are refugees and need protection.
6: Many of them, they may look smaller than they are, but they ran away from their country because of the persecution of their government. That's why they're here. So many of them, they want intervention from the government of South Africa and the United Nations.
5: He says they are not happy with how police reacted to their cries yesterday. The group says they will only leave the center once their request is met. Nhlanhla Mabaso, Eyewitness News, Durban.
3: Global tensions in the Middle East are now hitting South Africans where it hurts the most, at the petrol pump and in their monthly budgets. Statistics South Africa says consumer inflation jumped to 4% in April, its highest level since August 2024, driven largely by a sharp spike in fuel prices. The figures come as energy markets remain on edge following Iran's closure of the Strait of Hormuz, a key global oil shipping route, after military strikes by the United States as well as Israel. Mongezi Koko reports.
7: For many South Africans, the biggest hit was felt at the fuel pump, with petrol and diesel recording some of the sharpest price increases seen in years. Stats SA says the price of inland 93-octane petrol jumped by more than 3 rand a litre in April, while diesel surged by over 7 rand a litre. That has also pushed up transport costs, including airfares, which recorded their biggest monthly increase since 2008. But there was some relief for shoppers, with food inflation easing for a third straight month. The price of some basic items, including maize meal, rice, porridge, remained lower than a year ago, while meat price increases also slowed down. Stats SA's Patrick Kelly.
8: This is the highest inflation print since August 2024. The monthly increase in the CPI was 1.1%.
7: The latest figures now place inflation right at the midpoint of the Reserve Bank's target range, with consumers continuing to feel the pressure of global events filtering through to everyday costs back at home. Monkey Ziko Go. News.
3: The Western Cape High Court has ruled for the defence's case related to alleged underworld gang boss Nafeez Modak to be closed. Judge Robert Henney's ruling follows numerous delays in the matter, mostly due to Modak's failure to secure new witnesses. A court hearing was held on Monday for Modak's lawyer and the prosecution to present submissions on whether or not Modak's case

0: should be closed. Carlo Peterson has more.
1: Presiding Judge Robert Hinney says based on facts presented to the court, Nafees Modak is unable to proceed with his case. On Monday, the prosecution argued Modak's failure to produce new witnesses has unduly delayed the trial. Modak's lawyer, Advocate Bash Sibda, told the court his client recently gave him a list of new witnesses who could not take the case any further. Hinney ruled there are enough facts to justify closing Modak's case. The trial will now proceed with the case of co-accused Ziyad Poole, who faces 122 charges and is alleged by the state to be Modak's co-manager. Carlo Peterson, Eyewitness News, Western Cape High Court.
0: And the World Health Organization insists the risk of the Democratic Republic of Congo's deadly Ebola outbreak remains low on a global scale. But it says its risk is currently high at the national and regional levels. So far, 51 cases have been confirmed in the DRC, in the eastern provinces of Ituri and North Kivu. Uganda has also reported 2 confirmed cases in the capital Kampala and 1 death. On Sunday, the WHO declared the situation a public health emergency of international concern. Experts say while investigations into the outbreak's origins are ongoing, the outbreak probably began a couple of months ago. Gold is trading at $4,502.18 an ounce. The rand is at 16.59 to the dollar, 22.23 to the pound, 19.24 to the euro, and Brent crude oil is at $109.12 a barrel.
2: In the Devland Eldorado Park area, slow-moving traffic on the Golden Highway between the N1 and the N12. Also, slow-moving traffic still in the Glen Vista Bosonia area. That's on Kliprivier Drive approaching Belairs due to faulty traffic lights. Also, traffic lights not working. Still in Bramley at Corlett and the M1 North.
3: And in your sport, Arsenal supporters gathered at the Emirates Stadium into the early hours of Wednesday morning after the club won a first Premier League title in 22 years. While North London rival Spurs' relegation fight will go down to the last day of the season. And South Africa's Lloyd Harris won't be at Roland Garros this year as he lost his qualifier.
0: It's a partly cloudy afternoon in Gauteng today. Temperatures have peaked at highs of between 17 and 18 degrees. The top story in EWN, Johannesburg Mayor Dada Morero insists the city is a performing metro which has delivered tangible results over the years.
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0: A very good afternoon, everyone. It's 9 minutes past three on Wednesday, the 20th of May. This is 702 Drive with me, John Perlman. Wherever you are listening to us in 702 land, welcome to the show. Executive Mayor Dada Morero is busy delivering his State of the City address with a few dark clouds hanging over his words. Eskom has threatened to cut off electricity to Joburg over unpaid revenue. More on that after five. Why was Sundowns forced to delay their trip to Morocco yesterday for a full day? They're travelling to Rabat for the second leg of their CAF Champions League tie against AS FAR. Robert Marawa has been doing some digging. He joins us with what he's found at 10 to 5. And in Pinetown, KZN marchers have taken to the streets once again to protest against illegal immigrants.
1: We ask them one question. We are ready to tell the people to go back in the operating site, but tell us if one person is killed there, what will happen? Because what is happening to them is not being reported. So the police, they do not want to take responsibility on that. So as for at this stand, people, they are not safe to go back, so they decided they better remain here.
0: And Nhlanhla Mabaso reporting on that story, which has also included immigrants in the area going to the police, as you heard there, and asking for protection. We'll talk about music in the last half hour of the show, as we always do. What song for you screams out, this was the 80s? Maybe something like this.

0: Aha. That was aha. So you can send us the song that you think defines the 1980s. Really looking forward to that. By the way, the 80s, as I recall, probably in the 90s, always a big subject of discussion. Some people talk about decades and say that was the best decade for music. And then other people will say that was the worst decade for music. And often they're talking about the same decade. So you could say it's just a matter of taste. If I recall, the 70s got a bit of a pasting, sandwiched between the 80s and the 60s, seen as golden decades. We'll talk about that some other time, but in fact, we can talk about it now. If you have a view on which were the best decades, share that with me now. But in the meanwhile, give us your best 80s songs, please. Both of those to 072-702-1702. On the markets, most indicators moving in the right direction, not at any huge speed, but good news nonetheless. The All Shares up by 770 points, a gain of around 0.7%, driven strongly by the Resources Index, which itself is up by 1.9%. Harmony has gained 6.1%, Anglo Gold up by 3.1%, away from metals. Grindrod is up by 3.5%, Datatec has gained 3.3%. Rand is trading at 16.60 against the dollar, better by 4 cents. A euro will cost you 19.25. That's stronger by 9 cents, and 22.24 will get you a pound, an 8 cent gain for the Rand against sterling. Oil price is down for a change by $1.82, with a barrel of Brent crude currently trading at $108.79. Gold price is up by $8.04 an ounce. Platinum, an even bigger gain, up by $14.23. Stephen Curtis joins us with all the market news at 25 past four. He will also, I'm sure, both in his two bulletins in the show, but also on the Money Show tonight, talk about the implications of an increased inflation number. We're up nearer 4% now, which will cause some concern. Sport with Anthony Teixeira. You heard him a moment ago. He's back at 20 to 4. Karabo Chali, sitting opposite me, has the very latest traffic news. And Mbali Dlamini is back at 3:30 with the very latest news headlines. This is 702 Drive. We're live in the place where you live. We are also, by the way, live on screen. If you like, you can follow us on YouTube. Just go to YouTube, type in John Perlman Live 702 Drive. That'll take you straight away to the picture, to a picture of our lovely studios and our extremely charming and handsome selves. Well, they weren't in today, but you've got the usual gang. But if anything's happening in 702 land, we do our best to bring it to you first. But if you know of something we don't know about, or you've heard of something with some details that we might have missed, please do get in touch. We really, really do appreciate your contributions, both to the ideas we're banging around, but also the stories we're trying to cover. So, numbers to use once again, 072-702-1702 or 011-883-0702. It's 3:15.
1: 702.
2: Let's walk the talk.
0: Well, some people say, you know, if you have to wait a long time for something, never mind all the frustration, never mind all the suffering, it's always worth the wait if you eventually get it. I'm not entirely sure about that, but I might have been persuaded by what happened last night.
3: 22 years we've been waiting for this. Look at the streets of London. No club can do it like this. No club!
0: I'm embarrassed to say that I actually celebrated Arsenal's clinching of the Premier League title with a cup of tea, although I did have some honey in it. But that was it. That was the max for me. No stimulation required. But seriously, though, I mean, you know, for some people it's a sporting thing, a long wait. I suspect if Pirates clinch the PSL title, we're going to see that kind of celebration with a sense of absence absolutely sharpening the pleasure of your desire and your dreams actually being fulfilled. But here's a question I would ask you. What for you have you waited a long time for? And when it eventually arrived, you were, as delighted as those people we heard a moment ago. Jonathan Fairburn, a very good afternoon to you. What have you waited a long time for? Maybe you're still waiting. Well, who sang "I Still Haven't Found What I'm Looking For"? You too, eh?
1: You too sang that one. Yeah, Bono sang that song. Yeah, I mean, I think what I always wanted when I was younger was a motorbike.
0: Yes.
1: And my friend had a motorbike, and I was like, oh, this is so cool. But, I mean, I didn't realize the cost of these things. And my parents told me a very bad lie once. They said that they'd ordered a motorbike for me.
0: Okay.
1: And it was coming across the seas on a boat, on a ship, and the ship sunk to the bottom of the ocean.
0: With your bike?
1: With my motorbike on it. So for many years, I'd always thought of this bike at the bottom of the ocean, which never arrived. And then many, many years later, I met a neighbor of mine who lived upstairs from me, and he had a motorbike, a scrambler motorbike. I think it was a KTM 250 or something like that. And he then said to me, come, let's go riding. And I was like, oh, I don't have a bike. And then I managed to get a bike that I could borrow. And we went and rode in the mine dumps and all that kind of thing. And it was so cool. It was like a dream came true for me.
0: Yes.
1: But I've never gone and pulled the trigger and bought myself a motorbike. I'm very scared that if I do, it might sink to the bottom of the ocean.
2: Oh, wow. You scared.
0: You know, there was an expression in one particular phase of feminism when they said, women need men like a fish needs a bike. So maybe there's a fish who's got your bike, son. Okay. So what about you, Karabo? Charlie, what have you waited for and waited for, and maybe you're still waiting?
2: I'm still waiting for Pirates to win. Definitely, you mentioned that because my son has never seen us celebrate their league victory or Champions League victory.
0: How old is he?
2: So 9 years old.
0: No,
2: so
0: I must wait.
2: No, it's been too long. You waited what, 20 years? I couldn't believe it. Arsenal has been what,
0: 22 years? Yeah, you must wait.
1: Come believe it. That's
0: seriously long. Okay, so you're waiting for the Buccaneers. Yeah, very good chance.
2: It's gonna be a big celebration. Yeah, trust me. Yeah. And the one that I remember celebrating, and I was relieved that it finally happened. It was the last day of school, high school, matric. We had a big party. I just couldn't believe I'm never going to wear a school uniform ever again.
1: Wow. So you wished those days away?
2: I wished them away. I just couldn't stand waking up every day, every morning, wearing the same blazer, the same jersey, the same school shoes. And I was like,
1: guys, how's adulthood treating you? Huh? How's adulthood treating you?
2: It's much better, actually. So
0: remember I said go to YouTube, because Mr. Charlie actually has a uniform that he wears regularly. It's not, there's no blazer and tie involved. In winter, he's got his Volkepi t-shirts. No, in all seriousness, though, I mean, please tell us about something that you've waited a long time for. And it doesn't have to be an event. It doesn't have to be something out of your control, you know, which the fortunes of a sporting team absolutely always are. So anything at all that comes to mind that you want to share from the very broad question, what's something that you've waited a long time for and how did it feel when you got it? 19 minutes past 3.
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0: Well, you don't have to wait for a traffic update because we're going to give you one now.
2: Thanks, John. Well, at this stage in Bassonia, traffic pressure on Klip Refuge Drive, that's between the N12 and Balez, due to faulty traffic lights in Devland, Eldorado Park area, slow-moving traffic. That's on the Golden Highway between the N1 and the N12, while if you're traveling towards Bedford View, coming from the Edenvale, Boksburg, Kempton Park area, expect some delays on the R24. Westbound between Edenvale Road and the Gilulis interchange, also heading towards Germiston, there's slow-moving traffic. That's on the N3 southbound between Linksfield Road and Van Buren. If you come across any other traffic issues, kindly WhatsApp us on 072-702-1702.
4: Drive home with John Perlman on 702. Let's walk the talk.
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10: Let's walk the talk.
0: 23 minutes past three. Right, let's go to the centre of Johannesburg. One of the themes, by the way, that Executive Mayor Dada Morero has been canvassing is what they're doing to deal with violation of bylaws in the city, collecting money owed for electricity and water, and very much focusing on the city that he says is trying to clean things up. Well, one of those has been some operations that have been taken this week. And there's a building called Marble Towers in the Joburg CBD. Electricity and water, according to the mayor, is going to be cut off because 14 million rand is owed for municipal services. That matter now, though, has gone to the courts. And Jabulile Mbata, EWN reporter, has been following the story closely. She's with us now. Jabulile, I believe court proceedings underway. What exactly is going on? Good afternoon to you.
11: Good afternoon, John. Yes, court proceedings have finally started. It was a very long wait. Initially, we were supposed to start at 1, then at 2, but only a few minutes ago did we start. And really, the argument is because the owner of Marble Towers doesn't want structures that have been built there to be demolished. But the city has said that it can't be that way because these structures are there illegally. One of the things that we got out of the legal counsel of the city is that the biggest thing is that the building poses as a fire hazard.
0: Right.
11: And this is because, you know, those structures are actually even blocking fire hydrants. There's no escape room. You know, so that's the issue, that if there should be a fire, you know, many people could die because there are quite a lot of people in that building. As you know, it's a 23-story building, and there's, you know, multiple other buildings close by. So that's really what the city is arguing, that they can't afford to have something similar as what happened in the Usindiso building, where 76 people died after a fire. So that's actually what they're arguing right now.
0: Okay, well, let's keep you updated on that. Thank you. Jabulile Mbata setting the scene for that court hearing. It's been a couple of days in process, getting underway in earnest now. Jabulile with regular updates on our news headlines every half an hour. We've got some coming your way in about 4 minutes' time, and then on the hour, a full bulletin. So anything that comes out of the court of consequence, Jabulile will feed it into our news system. 26 minutes past three.
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12: At John Perlman.
0: Well, let's focus on another metro area in our country, this time Durban and Pinetown. On the one hand, a march against illegal immigrants. On the other, foreign nationals camping outside various places. They were outside a Durban police station earlier in the week. They've also been gathering outside the Diaconia Centre in Durban, which over many decades has been a centre of human rights activity. So what's the latest there? The march on the one hand, the foreign nationals saying they need police protection because they've been threatened. Nhlanhla Mabaso, keeping an eye on both and trying to balance things up for us, joins us now. Nhlanhla, very good afternoon to you. Let's maybe start with where you are now. Just fill us in on where you are, what you're seeing, and what's unfolded during the day. Good afternoon.
13: Well, good afternoon, John. Maybe let me first take you back to Durban Central, Diaconia Center, a center for refugees that was a hype of activities because of yesterday's proceedings when police dispersed the group of marching foreign nationals who then camped the whole night at the refugee center and are still there even as we speak. But currently now here in the Pinetown CBD, a march by Martin Martin just concluded. It was a quick one, really, John, because in the morning we were told it was just a quick in and out, but it seemed after lunch, the members of Martin March and LACO, which is a Labour-affiliated union of the NK Party, then emerged into one thing where they were basically marching against the issue of selling of drugs, illegal foreigners as well here in Pinetown. They targeted what is known to be a hotspot area in Crompton. Mm-hmm. I live in this area, John. I, for one, know this town to have been one very clean town, but today it's smelling all over. There's broken windows, buildings left abandoned. But what was intriguing, John, is senior police officers confirming to some of the march organizers that indeed in this particular building, police have held various raids, a lot of arrests made, drugs found in each and everywhere they made. Then it brings question as to why is the city quiet about this? And then bring the question as to why government is not taking this issue seriously. But what made the protesters or the marchers rather angry, John, is the fact that when they got to the particular building, a number of public order police officers were deployed and prevented them from entering. They submitted their memorandum of demands to the police authorities. But that shutdown of the 30th of June, John, they say when it comes, they do not want to find such things anywhere.
0: Thank you very much. With that update, Nhlanhla Mabaso, moving between Pinetown and Durban, covering a story that, of course, has had equivalent things happening in the city of Johannesburg, where there have been protests as well. 29 minutes past three.
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3: Right, let's bring you the very latest eyewitness news with Mbali Dlamini. Good afternoon to you.
4: Thanks, John. Good afternoon. Joburg Mayor Dada Morero says his administration has laid and continues to strengthen the foundation for a more prosperous city. Morero has been delivering his final State of the City address ahead of this year's local government elections. The address is underway at St. Mary's Cathedral in the city centre, attended by members of the Joburg Council and representatives from various spheres of government. The event comes amid mounting frustration from residents over governance failures and deteriorating service delivery across the metro, but Morero insists his administration has turned a corner in improving service delivery.
5: Evidence tells us the following, that 93.3% of our residents in Johannesburg receive clean water. This is an improvement from the 2011. 94.6% of residents receive sanitation services. This is also an improvement from 2011.
4: Defence Minister Angie Motshekga says the increasing popularity of the Cape Sea Route as a shipping gateway is making it increasingly necessary for South Africa to beef up its maritime security. The issue was raised while Motshekga delivered her budget address in Parliament today. Motshekga says a solid navy is more imperative than ever, not only to guard the country's vast shoreline, but also to protect key trading routes. Lindsay Dentlinger reports.
6: As the budget for the Defence Force continues to decline, Minister Angie Motshekga says government has taken two key strategic decisions that reflect the pressure being placed on the Defence Force. The first of those is withdrawing from regional peace missions, and the second, the deployment of the army to respond to crime in the country. But the lack of the capacity within the Navy is increasingly coming to the fore as maritime traffic increases. Motshekga says the importance of the Navy cannot be underscored more than by the impact global politics is having on trading routes.
7: We are also a maritime and trading nation. We are thus affected by and must respond to global economic and security dynamics prevalent across the world, whilst also focusing on our own homeland security.
6: However, Motshekga pointed out that Navy dockyard challenges have reached a critical point, with essential equipment and port infrastructure urgently needing to be repaired or replaced. Lindsay Dentlinger, Eyewitness News, Parliament.
4: And in the UK, Prime Minister Keir Starmer has paused plans to hike a fuel duty levy. The reduced tax rate for petrol and diesel was introduced by the previous Conservative government after Russia's full-scale invasion of the Ukraine pushed prices up in 2022. It was meant to last 12 months but was repeatedly extended. Starmer says he decided to extend the freeze because of events in the Middle East. He also announced plans to cut the fuel duty rate on red diesel by over a third until the end of the year.
8: And I can announce today that we're giving our hauliers a 12-month road tax holiday, helping to keep prices down. And we're backing drivers by extending the freeze in fuel duty for the rest of the year. This is possible because of the decisions taken by the Chancellor, making us the fastest growing economy in the G7.
4: It's a partly cloudy afternoon in Gauteng today. Temperatures have peaked at highs of between 17 and 18 degrees.
9: Edenvale expects some delays heading towards Bedford View. That's the N3 southbound between Edenvale Road and Van Buren. There's also some traffic pressure in Basonia on Klipreveer Drive. That's between the N12 and Balaise due to faulty traffic lights. Devland, Eldorado Park area, slow-moving traffic on the Golden Highway between the N1 and the N12.
4: The top story in EWN, Joburg Mayor Dada Morero says his administration has laid and continues to strengthen the foundation for a more prosperous city.
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18: Hi, Ntate John and the team. You know, when I was growing up and there was fashionable clothes coming in, you know, every season there'll be fashionable things coming in, I would ask my mom for that particular thing. She would go with me to the shop and lay by it. I was not even aware that the next day she would go and cancel that lay-by. So most of the time, when there's a trend coming in, I'll talk to her, she will lay-by and cancel, and I'm still waiting even today because I never knew she was canceling them. But I would forget about it because we are still waiting. So yeah, I'm still waiting for some fashionable styles that were there in the 80s, Lebo Kruger style.
19: Hello, John and the team there in the studio, Karabo Charlie and Kabazela. Yo, what I've been waiting for, or what I have been waiting for, it was to get into my house, put a car keys on top of the table. Back then, when I was dreaming, I was like, yo, if I can see myself getting inside my house, putting car keys and a newspaper. So now when I'm getting home just from work, just putting the car keys there and the phone, I think back to those days, I'm like, yeah, this is what I've been waiting for, and it feels good.
3: Yeah, and
19: Vusi in Pretoria. Nice show, guys.
3: Yeah, thanks, Vusi. Sorry to jump in there. But yeah, those are powerful, powerful stories, hey, because to get from the thing you waiting for and dreaming about and to get to the point where you actually make it reality. You must have worked hard. You must have saved hard. So it's a wonderful story. I found this story about the lay-bys and then the cancelling. Very sad, because on the one hand, you've got this kid who's really looking forward to getting those new clothes, but also, you know, a parent who doesn't want to disappoint you, but the means are just not there. So often we come up with quite a simple subject on the face of it. And then, you know, there are always stories about these quite profound life journeys, some of them successful, others disappointing. Thank you for sharing those, and please keep them coming on 0727021702. Dennis picks up on Cabazella's story about the motorbike he never got. And he said, when I was young, my parents promised to buy me a bicycle if I passed to the next grade. I would pass easily. And when I would inquire about when am I getting the bicycle, they would change the goalposts and give me other stories. 702 Drive, we like hearing from you. The number again, 072-702-1702. Sport coming up with Anthony Teixeira in a moment. I just want to, before that though, say we're going to continue our look at those cricket tickets because there are many, many people who are looking forward to going to the test match between South Africa and England at Newlands, the New Year test in the shadow of the mountains around Cape Town, Table Mountain, of course, most prominent, is really, really one of the highlights. It's on a lot of people's cricket bucket lists, and South African cricket fans are getting squeezed out. While we wait for Cricket SA to come on the show, as they said they would, eventually, Firdaus Moonda, one of our top cricket journalists, has come up with some really interesting data about who actually is getting the tickets. She's with us at 10 past four. 10 minutes now to 4.
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3: Anthony Teixeira, a very good afternoon to you. Yeah, football in the news and a big football match tonight as well.
17: Yeah, good afternoon, John. Yesterday, scenes were amazing at the Emirates as thousands of Arsenal faithful gathered as the club brought an end to their 22-year wait for a Premier League title. Well, this was after Bournemouth and Man City drew 1-1, bringing an end to the Citizens' title challenge. The Arsenal team were together at the training ground before taking their celebration to the Emirates with their supporters. Meanwhile, their North London rivals Spurs relegation fight will go to the last day of the season as they fell 2-1 at Chelsea. That's seeing them host Everton for potential safety, while their relegation rivals West Ham will meet Leeds. Tottenham boss Roberto De Zerbi.
20: Sunday is the final for Tottenham, not Bilbao against Man United. Most important game is Sunday because next season they played for the trophy. Now we played for something more important than trophy because the pride, the history of the club.
17: In tennis, South Africa's Lloyd Harris won't be at Roland Garros. He gave up a set lead to lose 6-3, love 6, 3-6 to Andre Pellegrino in today's qualifier. While switching to cricket, Bangladesh clean sweep the test series against Pakistan after winning the second test by 78 runs on the fifth day. Islam wrapping up the Pakistan tail after taking a 6 for 120 in that second innings. With that, Bangladesh have moved up to fifth on the ICC World Test Championship log, with Pakistan remaining in a lowly eighth position. And Netflix's first foray into the MMA world was a massive success as it became the most watched event in the sports history. Ronda Rousey's 15-second submission win over Gina Carano peaked at 17 million viewers globally, breaking the previous record of 9 million set back in 2011 for UFC on Fox. This past Saturday's card was stacked, as there was also Francis Ngannou and Nate Diaz on it. Anthony Teixeira, Eyewitness News Sport.
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3: At 16 minutes now to 4 o'clock, EWN Traffic is brought to you by Sizekaya. The National Lottery is changing lanes and moving over to Sizekaya, your new official National Lottery operator from the 1st of June. Let's get the latest from the roads then. Stratum Park, some delays. I believe Karabochale has the details.
9: Yeah, that's in the Randburg area, John. Stratum Park, traffic congested on Malibongwe Drive. This is if you are leaving the Randburg area, heading towards the highway between Hans Kuman and the N1. Driving through the Joburg CBD, traveling towards Boysens, bumper-to-bumper traffic. I guess that's just our peak hour traffic at this time. On the M1 southbound from Kilani Benz to the Crown Interchange, while in Basonia, traffic pressure once again this afternoon, and this is on Klip Rivier Drive between the N12 and Belairs due to faulty traffic lights. In Devland, Eldorado Park area, slow moving traffic on the Golden Highway between the N1 and the N12. In Ekurhuleni, Edenville, that's coming from Alex heading towards Germiston, expect some delays. N3 south from Modderfontein Road all the way to Van Buren, still in Edenville this time. I'm coming from the Kempton Park area. Expect some delays on the R24 westbound between Edenvale Road and the Gilulis interchange. For the latest traffic updates, you can also follow us on X at EWN Traffic.
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0: Something big is coming. You see, if you're tired of life never giving you a real chance, just know that your chance is coming. We've decided that if life isn't gonna give us bigger and better, then we're gonna give it to ourselves. We're also tired of the ones running this whole thing. Soon there'll be a takeover, a change, a chance. Like we said, something big is coming. And your chance to change your life is finally coming home with Sizekhaya. Mzansi, a new chapter begins, 1st of June 2026.
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3: 702 Drive, 14 minutes to 4. We've been asking you about things you've waited a long time for. Was it any the sweeter when it arrived? And what was that thing that you waited such a long time to finally see? Anthony Teixeira, out of your life, anything that jumps out in that regard?
17: There's one thing in particular that I've waited to see virtually my entire life, which is Aston Villa win a trophy, to be honest with you. I've been a fan of theirs for 20 years now. And during that time, we've only really ever come close to winning one thing. And that's when we won the playoff final to get it back into the Premier League. The last major trophy they won was back in 1996. I didn't even know what Aston Villa was at that point. So I've basically spent my entire adulthood waiting and hoping in with bated breath that we would win a trophy. And today we have the Europa League final against Freiburg. So
3: will you watch, or are you one of those superstitious people who think that if you do, you know, you might jinx things?
17: I don't know, to be honest with you. I think I am going to watch. Regardless.
3: Watch.
17: I am the person, though, when we score, I don't celebrate. I just sort of
3: smart.
17: I don't.
3: Smart move.
17: That semi-final against Nottingham Forest, when we had scored three goals in the second leg, and we were leading, and there was no chance that Forest were going to come back, and I didn't celebrate.
22: All three goals?
17: Nothing. It wasn't until the fourth one went in that I was like, maybe.
3: You have to watch, Anthony.
17: Yeah, maybe.
3: Nah, go. We'll check up on
22: it. We'll definitely check up on it.
3: Where do you live? We'll come by. With cable ties. 702 Drive, things you've waited a long time for. As I said, it doesn't have to be anything to do with sporting events, although feel free to talk about those. Those, of course, are out of your control. They're completely out of your control unless you have powers that I don't. And if you do, please let me know what they are so I can deploy them judiciously from time to time. But we've had people talking about houses and all sorts of other things that they dreamed about and then eventually secured and made their own. So your story, please, on 072-702-1702. 12 minutes now to 4 o'clock.
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3: Well, let's pick up on a story now that really was dominating the news earlier in the week. I'm sure you're familiar with it, but let's just remind you of this. The prosecutor in the case against Mpumalanga taxi boss and businessman Joe Sibanyone and three others didn't turn up in court on Monday. This led to the magistrate, Tuleto Tonjeni, saying he was in contempt of court, also struck the case off the roll. Since then, people have been wondering what has happened in the engagement between the NPA, which suspended prosecutor Ntaba, and obviously there were going to be meetings to hear his side of the story. Well, let's catch up with as much of this as we possibly can. Kaiser Khanyaho, NPA spokesperson, very good afternoon to you and thanks for your time.
23: Good afternoon and good afternoon to your listeners.
3: So, first of all, has the NPA had an opportunity to engage with Mr. Ntaba? And if so, what has come out of that engagement?
23: Yeah, no, we have engaged with him. I think he had got an engagement with the DPP in Mpumalanga, and we've gotten the report. We also gave him his letter of suspension. Mm-hmm. And now we have to then start with the investigations around what really happened.
3: What has he shared with you that you can share with us about why he didn't turn up in court on Monday?
23: No, he has said a lot of things, but as I say, we need to verify them before we make it facts. because it was not directly through, said to us by him. It was said by the director of our prosecution in Mpumalanga. Therefore, it was important for us to do the investigation first and then verify all the facts that are there and understand who did what and who did not do what, because it's not only him. There is a chain of other people who are supposed to do certain things.
3: Would it be fair to say, though, that his case, and as you rightly point out, this has not been settled or adjudicated on, but the case he put forward was not that he was simply derelict in his duty, but he felt there were external circumstances that made it difficult for him to be at court. Would that be a fair point, general as it is?
23: Generalization, yes, but not necessarily everything. But we also are looking beyond him, also looking at the court itself and the magistrates as ruling, so that we see what can be, if there's something that went wrong that we needed to deal with. And that way we will be able to understand whether we need to do the appeal or not.
3: One of the stories that is running today, I think it's from the Sowetan. It is indeed from the Sowetan. I'll just credit the journalists correctly. Two of them, Herman Molloy and Butu Musulankwe, they're running a story saying that there was intimidation of Mr. Ntaba. Without you judging Mr. Khanyaho, whether in fact that is true, is this something that is being investigated?
23: Yes, we are investigating everything that needs to be investigated, including that. But that is not the only story that that came about. There are many other stories that came about. But all we need to do is to work on the basis of verified information. And we also have to look into how the process will unfold in terms of bringing the matter back to court.
3: I was struck, Mr. Khanyaho, when you said what he has shared so far. I'm referring here, of course, to Prosecutor Ntaba. I was with the Director of Public Prosecutions in Mpumalanga. I hope I've got that title right. What was the status of that meeting? I mean, for example, was it recorded? Would Mr. Ntaba have had legal representation? I ask that because I'm wondering if a situation might arise where there may be some dispute about what he said in that meeting.
23: No, that was him talking to his boss.
3: Yes.
23: Therefore, that is a relationship. That's why we wanted the report from his boss, not directly with him. He can only deal with that when the engagement with our integrity people happens, and whether he wants to be represented or not, but that will be recorded.
3: But given that it's an HR matter and he was suspended, are you saying to us there were just two of them in the room?
23: No. That was not the start of the inquiry.
3: Okay.
23: It was just him talking, reporting back to his boss. Therefore, then we have now started the process, which will be done by our integrity unit, who will then give him an opportunity officially to present his side of the report.
3: So that would be a meeting with representation if he requests it, record keeping and so on.
23: Yes.
3: Okay, so Mr. Khanyaho, let's move to something else then, if we may. Two issues. The first of them, the conduct of the magistrates. We spoke to your colleague Mtunzi, Advocate Mtunzi Maga, on the Monday when all of this happened, and he seemed to me to indicate that there would be some investigation of, but possibly representation by the NPA in regard to the way in which Magistrate Tonjeni went about things. First of all, is that going to happen? And secondly, what's the process involved if it is?
23: Yes, it's going to happen. And what we will then have to do is to then get the court records. And then based on the court records, then our legal team will look into that and check whether there is a need for us to appeal this matter or not, and what are the grounds. And that is going is in process also.
3: So when you say appeal the matter, does that suggest... Does that refer to the re-enrolling of the case, or would it be a direct challenge to the magistrate and the way Magistrate Tonjeni actually not only made a decision in regard to the prosecutor, but opted for the remedy of striking it off the roll? Because my understanding is that's not something that is obligatory by law. It would have been an option.
23: Yeah, but the fact is we'll have to look at everything and decide which option we'll take, and that we have not reached that point as yet. because we've got to go through all the, not only for the day, but all the other days, all the records, so that we are able to make an informed decision that is legally sound.
3: So would it be fair to conclude then, Mr. Khanyaho, that the process of re-enrolling the case, in other words, getting Mr. Sibanyone and the others back into court, that's not yet underway? You're still at, if I could call it, the planning stage and review?
23: No, the instruction to have that done has already been re-enrolled, has already been made.
3: Okay.
23: And it's just a matter of following the processes of the court to do that.
3: Okay, so I'm conflating two things that are separate. So just to be absolutely clear, the re-enrolling yes. is in process and is not dependent yes. on any conclusions you might draw either in regard to the prosecutor's conduct or the conduct of the magistrate. Those are, in fact, two separate matters.
23: Definitely, they are two separate matters. If you have heard in the judgment of the magistrate, they said it can only be re-enrolled once the DPP has returned a certificate for that to happen. And that process will happen.
3: Okay. And any timelines on these? I mean, first of all, clarity on what happened, if indeed clarity is possible, on what prompted Prosecutor Ntaba to act the way he did. That, you know, is a more open-ended process. But the others, timelines on how long it would take, for example, to re-enroll?
23: Yeah, no, it depends on the court processes. All I can say is it will be sooner rather than later.
3: It was an incident that, you know, prompted, I think it's fair to say there was a need for the NPA to respond. I don't think damage control is the right phrase, but certainly you were very eager to ensure that the public saw that you were acting decisively. Has anything you've heard from the prosecutor, although not directly necessarily, given you some pause to suggest that, you know, the suspension maybe not necessarily hasty, but maybe not entirely justified?
23: Yeah, the suspension is a precautionary one so that we are okay. able to then give the opportunity. Therefore, there is no issue of hastiness. Uh-huh. It was just suspending so that you can concentrate on this thing and without having to be worried about the work that you need to do, and then we deal with this better. It's a precautionary suspension.
3: And in this entire process, any engagement with the counsel of the four men who were in the dock, or are they not involved in this at this stage?
23: No, they are not involved here.
3: Thank you very much, Kaiser Khanyaho, spokesperson for the National Prosecuting Authority. Lots of things in play here. We're going to keep as close an eye on them as we can. If you want to pick up that story, by the way, that I refer to from the Sowetan, go to sowetan.co.za. Quite a full account there. 702 Drive.
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3: 702 Drive coming up after 5 o'clock. Sundowns were supposed to jet off to Morocco for the second leg of the CAF Champions League, playing in the city of Rabat in that North African country. They were on a charter flight, and then they were told, no, there were problems with the authorities in Morocco. Just a snag or something, perhaps, other than that going on? Let me keep it neutral. Robert Marawa, host of Marawa Sports Worldwide. If anyone knows, Robert knows. He joins us on that story at 10 to 5. Right now it's 4 o'clock.
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6: Dada Morero insists the city is in talks with Eskom over debt, and the UK pauses plans to hike a fuel duty levy. Good afternoon, I'm Bali Dlamini. Johannesburg Mayor Dada Morero says the city will not challenge Eskom, but will instead work with the electricity minister to resolve its ballooning debt to the power utility. Morero was responding to Eskom's demand that the city either settle its 5.2 billion rand arrears or face electricity supply interruptions, reductions or possible shutdowns at several bulk supply points. Despite ongoing engagements aimed at ensuring payments are made, Eskom says the city has repeatedly failed to honor its agreements. Delivering his State of the City address in

0: and is affecting municipalities across the country.
1: Yes, City Power does have a turnaround plan which addresses this challenge. And part of the solution is to implement National Treasury and Department of Cooperative Governance and Traditional Affairs guidance to reform and strengthen municipal trading entities. This reform agenda will assist the city to improve governance, financial sustainability, operational efficiency and accountability.
0: The city of Joburg says it offered Marble Tower owners money to demolish illegal structures on the property as it tries to resolve the matter quickly and avoid another fire tragedy. The legal battle has resumed this afternoon in court after the owner of the building filed an urgent interdict against the demolitions earlier this week. The city says its legal battle with the Marble Tower's building owners is about preventing another deadly fire like the one that engulfed the Usindiso building in 2023. The deadly blaze claimed the lives of 76 people, Jabuli Limbata reports.
2: The city's legal counsel is confident of winning the case, saying the structures have no approved plans, are built along pavements, and are obstructing fire hydrants, posing a fire hazard. Head counsel Sekgala Malahlela says the city tried the out-of-court route first.
3: And we're saying we don't want to be in a fighting situation. Let's just find a way. Because if we correct that and they make business, we make money, they make money.
2: He says the city offered to pay the owner to remove the structures within 5 days.
3: They offer to help them remove their structures. We are even saying they must remove them within 5 days. We're not us. We are not going to go there with the bulldozers and do that. We say, remove them.
2: Malahlela adds the case is not about foreign nationals, but about bylaw enforcement. Jabuli Limbata, Eyewitness News, Johannesburg.
0: Migrants seeking police protection in KZN say going home is not an option, citing human rights violations they fled in their home countries. About 150 people slept outside the Diakonia Center for Refugees in Durban last night, alleging threats from members of the March and March movement. The movement has been staging demonstrations in parts of the country, protesting against illegal immigration. The migrants have vowed to continue camping at the refugee center until their demands have been heard. Ntantla Mabaso reports.
4: Although a consensus was reached between the protesters and the police that they should return to their places and will be guaranteed safety, some of them are refusing, saying they want government to give them shelter where they can be kept together. Since Monday, the group left their places of work due to safety concerns. Eric Jean Bukito says they are refugees and need protection.
5: Many of them, they may look smaller than they are, but they ran away from their country because of the persecution of their government. That's why they're here. So many of them, they want intervention from the government of South Africa and the United Nations.
4: He says they are not happy with how police reacted to their cries yesterday. The group says they will only leave the center once their request is met. Ntlantla Mabaso, Eyewitness News, Durban.
0: The case against a Soweto pastor accused of raping his 12-year-old relative has been postponed to the 1st of July for further investigations. Tsepo Ndimane was arrested after the alleged incident took place at his house in Dobsonville over the Easter weekend. The state has been awaiting forensic evidence, including DNA results, toxicology reports and outstanding video footage. Magistrate Thelma Simpson says the docket has already been submitted to the Director of Public Prosecutions in the province to oversee the process.
6: But for now, they have the docket and will obviously control the process of further investigations. You've heard also that the evidence and everything that will later be relevant in this case were submitted for forensic analysis, and that we specifically await the DNA results.
0: And in the UK, Prime Minister Keir Starmer has paused plans to hike a fuel duty levy. The reduced tax rate for petrol and diesel was introduced by the previous Conservative government after Russia's full-scale invasion of the Ukraine pushed prices up in 2022. It was meant to last 12 months but was repeatedly extended. Starmer says he decided to extend the freeze because of events in the Middle East. Gold is trading at $4,502.18 an ounce. The rand is at 16.59 to the dollar, 22.23 to the pound, 19.24 to the euro, and Brent crude oil is at $109.12 a barrel.
7: Edenville expect about a 30-minute delay heading into

0: To Bedford View, that's on the N3 southbound between Modderfontein Road and Van Riebeek due to an earlier accident. As a result of that accident scene, there's bumper-to-bumper traffic as well. That's coming from the Kempton Park area, R24 westbound from Edenvale Road to the Kilulis interchange, and driving through the Joburg CBD, expect about a 20-minute delay. M1 south from Killarney Benz to the Crown interchange.
1: And in your sport, Arsene Wenger congratulates Arsenal after their Premier League title victory, while their talisman Bukayo Saka has asked for the doubters to stop doubting, while Southampton have appealed against the ruling which has booted them from football's richest match.
2: A cloudy Thursday in store for Gauteng tomorrow. Johannesburg drops to overnight lows of 4 degrees, peaking at 19. Pretoria 7 and 20, and Vereeniging 3 and 18 degrees. The top story in EWN this hour. Joburg Mayor Dada Morero says the city will not challenge Eskom, but will instead work with the electricity minister to resolve its ballooning debt to the power utility.
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7: 702 Drive, it's 8 minutes past four. Good to have you with us. I don't know if you've been listening to the State of the City address delivered by Executive Mayor Dada Morero. We've had fairly extensive coverage of that here on 702. What did you hear, and what did that, to what extent did that chime with the realities of the place where you live? Give us a call on that if you like. We would be very interested to hear from you. You might be able to also offer some assistance to Danira, who asks, how can we stop these big organizations from spam calling us? It is so frustrating to get these calls 5 times a day, every day. How is it that they get away with this? Please help Danira from Lens with that rather desperate appeal for information and advice. If you've got something to share and help with that, please do give us a call or just drop us a note and share whatever you know that might help Danira with her particular plight. Coming up on the show, something, is this a diplomatic incident yet? Probably not, but the Department of International Relations and Cooperation, DIRCO, has got involved in Sundown's difficulties that led to their flight to Morocco being delayed by one day. They were flying on a charter for the city of Rabat, where they are playing the second leg of the CAF Champions League final, but they were delayed by Moroccan authorities. Robert Marawa, who you know from very well from the sports show that he does on 947 and all the other stuff he's done over his stellar career, has been looking into this issue, and he'll give us an update on that at 10 minutes to 5 o'clock. Before that, we're going to continue with something we were looking at yesterday. You know, tickets for big sports events are always a bone of contention. I saw someone post on the internet once, the big fans get teams to the big events, the cup finals and so on, and then the corporates take over and come and take all the tickets as the pricing goes up and access becomes tighter. I'm not sure that's always the case, but it certainly appears to be a problem for cricket fans to get tickets for the game against England at Newlands. Crick Info journalist Fidoz Mundo has been doing some digging as to exactly where all the tickets went. It's intriguing what she's found, and she joins us in a few minutes' time to share that with us right here on 702 Drive. We asked you, by the way, what are the things that you've been waiting for a long, long time, and how did it feel when that actually happened? Palesa, well, for Palesa, this still hasn't happened. I'm waiting for my daughter to get a job. She finished her studies but never secured a job, and it's now 10 years ago. I will be happy, she says, and a proud mother. 11 minutes past four.
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8: Hi, Dr. John. Also a fellow Gruner here, so definitely celebrating for another 22 years. Something that I waited a long time for, and it was definitely worth the wait, was my four letters, my CASA. That was definitely worth the wait, worth the struggle, worth the long hours, worth the tears, worth the failing exams, worth all of them. Have a good show.
9: Good afternoon, Tate John and Tim. When I was about 9, the maxi dress and skirts were fashionable. I got one. However, next season, it was the time of the mini skirts. So when I asked for one, I remember my mom saying, "Do you want me to cut the maxi skirt?" And I said, "No." And she said, "Fashion goes around and comes around." Unfortunately, I didn't even understand what that meant. And I waited and waited. I've been waiting ever since. Thanks, Dima.
7: Well, at least the scissors never came out, Dima. So that at least you kept the maxi skirt for as long as you could. Keep those calls coming. The simple question we asked you, but the answers are always interesting and much more layered sometimes than we expect. What's that thing you waited a long time for? Give us a call on 011-883-0702. Just some breaking news that we need to share with you. I'm just seeing up on the newsroom screen the ATM had put a motion to the Speaker of Parliament wanting to table a motion of no confidence in the President over the Palapala report. That motion has been denied. We'll look for more details and share those with you when we get them. 13 minutes past 4.
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7: Delays out in Edenvale, just one of a number of problem areas. Karabo Chale with a full picture.
0: Yeah, if you are traveling towards Germiston, that's leaving Alex, driving through Edenvale. You can expect about a 30-minute delay. N3 southbound from Modderfontein Road all the way to Van Buren due to an earlier accident. As a result of that scene, there's also bumper-to-bumper traffic coming from Kempton Park into Bedford View. That's the R24 westbound from Edenvale Road to the Kilulis interchange. Still in a Boxburg roadworks are still slowing down traffic heading towards Brakpan. N17 eastbound from Rondebult to Carnival City. Driving through the Joburg CBD, you can still expect about a 20-minute delay. M1 southbound, this is from Killarney Benz to the Crown Interchange. Northcliff, we have delays once again this afternoon. This is on Bayers Nodier between Judges and the N1, also due to faulty traffic lights while in Basonia. Faulty traffic lights also causing delays approaching the intersection of Klipprivier Drive and Belez. Those delays stretch all the way from the N12. Devland, Eldorado Park area, slow-moving traffic on the Golden Highway between the N1 and the N12. And finally, in the city of Tshwane, driving through Linwood, Waterkloof, heading towards Centurion, there seems to be an accident scene. N1 southbound, this is near Rigel Avenue, causing more than a 20-minute delay all the way from Linwood Road. If you come across any other traffic issues, kindly WhatsApp us on 072-702-1702.
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5: Let's walk the talk.
7: 18 minutes past four. Let's pick up on a story we were talking about yesterday. Huge unhappiness amongst South African cricket fans at the fact that there don't seem to be any tickets, or certainly not many, on sale for the New Year's Test match against England at Newlands. It's a hugely, hugely popular event for very good reason. It's the third game in the series, but of course, it's an absolutely wonderful, picturesque sight to be sitting at Newlands and doing all of that at a time when South Africans are at their most relaxed shortly after New Year's Day. We've been trying to understand better how Cricket South Africa has gone about this. And so far, our requests for an interview haven't been granted. But fortunately, cricket journalist Fidoz Mundo, who writes for the website Crick Info, has done some real digging into where the tickets were actually allocated. And to get her insights, she joins us now on 702 Drive. Fidoz, welcome, and thanks very much for giving us your time today. Newlands capacity, 17,544, I think it is. Where did the tickets go? How have they been divided up? Good afternoon to you.
14: Good afternoon. Thanks, John. So, yes, that is the capacity of Newlands. It's reduced after the new development. And the bulk of the tickets have gone to travel packages, so 39% to international and domestic travel. And of those, it's 27% to domestic travel agencies who will be selling it as part of deals, along with hotels and airport transfers and so on and so on. And then quite a big chunk, 21%, to hospitality and member tickets. Western Province Cricket Club, of course, has the member stand as well. So a very small percentage left for the general public, just 13%, which, yeah, it's not a big number at all.
7: Yeah, so 13% available to regular people. One could say that, for example, the allocation to Western Province Cricket Club will, you know, invariably bring in some cricket fans. Otherwise, why would they be members of the cricket club in the first place? But let's talk about the travel packages. I mean, you mentioned the split between domestic travel agencies and foreign ones, but the domestic travel agencies presumably would be looking to sell those to people coming from England.
14: Yes, that's correct, because that is, of course, where they will make the most profit. So they'll be looking to sell a package, like I mentioned, with the hotels, probably some meals included, airport transfers, ground transfers, all of those kinds of things. So you're right in saying that the bulk of those tickets are likely to go overseas.
7: It's easy for us to assume that English cricket fans will, you know, be well taken care of, but you've travelled a lot in your career as a cricket journalist. Not every England cricket fan has huge amounts of money. They may want to get a nice cheap flight, stay with a mate that they met while backpacking or who they know through business, and, you know, eat loaves of bread and whatever they can afford, saving enough money for beer. I mean, this is pricing some England fans out, I would think.
14: It is. There were definitely complaints reported in the English press that the tour packages are very expensive. We heard something in the region of £300 was one of the figures that was thrown about. You know, I think, John, one of the things we just have to think about is that going to sport is expensive.
7: Yes.
14: So that is what it costs. And of course, somebody's making a markup and somebody's making a huge profit. There was some unhappiness in England, but I still think we're going to see thousands of English fans here this summer.
7: Are we being unfair in the way we are representing Cricket South Africa in this? Because, you know, for example, my understanding is there isn't yet a TV rights deal for the tour unless that's changed. So an England tour is always a money spinner. Is Cricket South Africa in a position to argue, listen, this is a little bit painful for people who are hoping to be at Newlands, but in the end, we're safeguarding the financial future of the game?
14: Yeah, definitely. On the rights deal, there also wasn't a rights deal for the Ashes until the very last moment last year. So that's not unusual, and I think one will come through at some stage. In terms of Cricket South Africa, I think where they are really, really disappointing is a complete lack of communication. So to get the figures took me far longer than I wanted to spend on trying to get those figures. And even then, you know, I had to ask several questions before I was able to get the numbers that I wanted to get and be able to explain it to readers to understand that less than 1,600 tickets per day went on sale on Monday morning, which is why they disappeared in 10 minutes. So had Cricket South Africa come out and said, this is the allocation, these are the tickets that are going to be available, I think people would have been far happier. I think that's where they slip up. In terms of trying to monetize the match, I don't think we can really be too unhappy with them, because
7: yes.
14: I feel as though, you know, we've been there through those dark days when cricket has teetered on the brink and they need to make money, and this is a way to make money.
7: Well, one of the other ways they're making money, just to stretch the argument a little bit further, is, of course, through the SA20. And people would say, well, you know, to some degree, we're also your cash cow. We come in huge numbers. We buy merchandise, which the franchises, you know, benefit from. We spend huge amounts in the stadiums and so on. And out of that loyalty to the domestic product, we ought to be a little bit better catered for. I mean, is there a risk that they might alienate fans, or do you think come SA20 time it's going to be as packed as it ever was, because clearly people love the product?
14: Yeah, I've definitely seen people threaten to do that on social media. So I think that could happen. Look, I think there's so many ways you can argue this, and Cricket South Africa could come back and say, where are all the fans every summer when their test matches in Durban, at St. George's Park, in Joburg? So, you know, this is not just the fans saying you're leaving us out in the cold. It's also, why don't the fans turn up every other time there's cricket? I don't think the SA20 will suffer. I think it's a product on its own that has managed to just get people to want the vibe, even if they don't want the cricket. So I feel as though the SA20 will be okay. And the money made from the SA20, remember, CSA is a shareholder, one of three in the SA20. So they do get a percentage of the profits. We're only in season four, and we'll kind of need to see, you know, how it develops, how much more money is made. But it's not huge amounts. I think the last one was 53 million rand, which sounds like a lot, but, you know, in the bigger scheme of things, it really isn't.
7: And just finally, I mean, the Centurion is not a ground with a lot of shade. It's not a ground with a lot of formal seating in comparison to some of our others. I, for example, tried to get Boxing Day tickets, but found those were all sold out. Is that pretty much going to go through the same kind of proportions that you've outlined here, that the bulk of stuff is going to go to packages plus stakeholders?
14: So all the stadiums have different allocations. You know, for example, the Wanderers, which I can speak to in a bit more detail, has got a fewer comps that they give out. They've got a bigger reserve backup, for example, and Centurion would have their own kind of numbers. I do think that a significant proportion is going to go to those packages, because an organization like the Barmy Army will buy them up in bulk. So you can go online and buy tickets up to 18 as a block booking, so 1-8. And then anything more than that, if you're buying for a bigger group, then you go through one of these agencies. And I think we'll find that people coming from particularly England will go through an agency like that. So I look, it would be great to see a sold-out Boxing Day test. We often see big crowds, but a proper sellout, I don't think we've seen for some time.
7: Firdaus Moonda, thank you. And you can read this particular story. There's an abundance of detail that we didn't get to in our conversation now. And follow her generally on Cricket Info. She's a terrific writer and really brings all sorts of stories about the players, the game, the commerce, the politics of cricket. Cricket Info. newlands.com. It's a great website. 26 minutes past four.
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16: 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Usually the bill will start with a declaration. This is what we want to achieve. And then it's going to explain how that would typically happen.
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7: Stephen Curtis, a very good afternoon to you. 28 minutes past four. How are the markets?
19: Yeah, John, all right. Thank you. Good afternoon. That's a very red and white. I don't know if I've seen you wear that shirt before.
7: No, you haven't.
19: It says Visitor of Wonder on the side. That's an ancient artifact on the breast. What is that?
7: Is that a cannon?
19: It's
7: an Arsenal shirt. And generally, we're not pleased to see things in the red. But
19: right.
7: Today, I'm happy to be very much in the red.
19: Well, speak for yourself is all I have to say to that. The JSE All Share up nearly a quarter of a percent at 113,920 points. Financials up 0.83. Industrials down 0.75%. Resources up nearly a full percent. So platinum prices are flat. Gold are slightly down. But this is all, as we know, driven by oil prices, which have slipped back below $110 a barrel at the moment. Quite a bit of corporate news, which has had a little bit of an impact on shares, but not a huge amount because of the bigger dynamics that we've seen. So Greencoat Renewables, they're up nearly 7%. Harmony Gold, they're up nearly 4%. Datatec up 3.25%. Grindrod, another good day for them, up 2.75%. And PSG Finance, Standard Bank and First Rand all up quite strongly on the day by around 1.5% or so. Of course, the big story today for us is inflation. So Stats SA saying the biggest fuel price increases this century, pushing inflation up by 1.1% from March to April. That's just month on month, John. And CPI for the year up to 4%, right on the band of tolerance for the Reserve Bank's new inflation target. I'll start penciling in perhaps a 25 basis point hike, I'm afraid, next week. Confirmation this morning, the Public Investment Corporation and the founders of Bowen Property, Steve Brooks and Rodney Gray, they're going to delist the group. They're offering minority shareholders 2 billion rand to take the group private. They would control it. They build homes and complexes, particularly in Gauteng. They're up nearly 4% on the day. Southern Sun, the hotel and gambling group, their profits up nearly 20% on the year, John. So their room occupancy in South Africa up to around 65%. A big increase in conferencing in KZN, which had struggled a little bit in the first half, and I think that's had a big impact on them. The Bytes Technology Group, headquartered in the UK, up very strongly yesterday, but down 4% today. We buy cars. They were up 2 days ago, down a little bit yesterday, down today, down 3%. And then the property groups Fortress and Vukile, they're down nearly 3% on the day, while Netcare, they're getting a new CEO in January, down 2.2%, and Naspers down nearly 2% on the day. In the US, shares opened a little higher. There's been a bit of a rebound in chip stocks, so Nvidia due to give us quarterly earnings, I think, tonight, seen really as a sort of test of AI demand. The Dow Jones is flat. The NASDAQ is up 0.44. The S&P 500 is up 0.19. And then the gold price at the moment, $4,477.39 platinum, $1,925.65 Brent crude, $109.02. And the rand to the dollar, $16.52. To the euro, 1918. To the British pound, 2216. Stephen Crotus, EWN Business.
7: Thanks, Stephen. 29 minutes now to 5 o'clock. It's time that we catch up on all the latest eyewitness news. Bali Dlamini, some news from Parliament, I believe.
2: That's correct, John. A very good afternoon. Parliament's Impeachment Committee, which is set to determine whether President Cyril Ramaphosa breached his oath of office or not, is starting to take shape. The MK Party has announced it will be deploying its parliamentary leader, John Hlophe, to lead its representation on the committee. The ANC and EFF are, however, still to make their nominations known. Lindsay Dentlinger reports.
20: 16 of the 18 political parties represented in Parliament will serve on the 31-member impeachment committee. Its job will be to consider an independent panel report compiled in 2022 that suggested President Cyril Ramaphosa may have a case to answer in connection with the foreign currency stuffed in couches on his Palapala farm and the events that unfolded after the money was stolen. As the official opposition, the MK Party will be represented by John Hlophe, who as a former judge was himself impeached by Parliament 2 years ago. The party's new whip, Mabato Mokoena Zondi, and Kanyesile Litchfield Tshabalala. Smaller political parties who have already submitted their representatives include the Freedom Front Plus, which will be represented by Voter Vessels, Bossa leader Musi Maimane, and Makashule Ghana from Rise Mzanzi. Political parties have until Friday to submit their names to the Speaker. Lindsay Dentlinger, Eyewitness News, Parliament.
2: President Cyril Ramaphosa has declared a special provincial funeral category 1 for former Northwest Premier Bushi Mape. Mape died in Johannesburg on Saturday following a period of illness. Tributes have continued to pour in for the former Premier, who has been praised for steering the Northwest through one of the most challenging periods of governance. Northwest Premier Lazarus Mokgosi has welcomed the decision by the President to accord Mape the special provincial funeral. Mokgosi's spokesperson
21: Premier Mokgosi says Mr. Mape led an exemplary life centered on selflessness and service to the people of South Africa. He maintains that the decision by the President befits the stature, character and the sacrifices made by the late struggle veteran in pursuit of a united, non-racial, non-sexist, democratic and prosperous state.
2: And in Lithuania, the country has lifted a drone alert which caused flights, road and rail travel to be suspended. The capital came to a standstill yesterday and the city ordered residents to take cover. The president and the prime minister had to be taken to emergency shelters. This event comes after Estonia accused NATO of shooting down a drone over its territory, which is suspected was a Ukrainian projectile knocked off course by Russian electronic interference. It was the latest in a series of recent drone incursions over NATO members, Estonia, Latvia, and Lithuania. A cloudy Thursday in store for Gauteng tomorrow. Lows of between 3 and 7 degrees and highs of between 18 and 20 degrees.
0: Leaving Sandton, heading towards Midrand, expect about a 20-minute delay. This is on the M1 northbound between Ethel, Oakland and the Bethlehem Exchange, while in Edenvale. Travelling towards Bedford View, there's also about a 30-minute delay on the N3 southbound from Modderfontein Road all the way to Van Buren due to an earlier accident. As a result, traffic is also heavily backed up. Coming from Kempton Park heading into Bedford View. That's the R24 westbound between Edenvale Road and the Gillooly's Interchange.
2: A top story in EWN, Parliament's Impeachment Committee, which is set to determine whether President Cyril Ramaphosa breached his oath of office or not, is starting to take shape.
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27: Hi, John. This Joe Ferrari Sibagnoni case is quite concerning. The fact that it was, you know, struck off the roll, and meaning that the suspects are out in public and can do whatever they like, including interfering with the witnesses, interfering with the evidence. So they can, you know, it's their opportunity to actually clean up their act and to cover up whatever they need to cover up. And maybe that's all that they needed, you know, just this small opportunity, you know, to clear up their act. So it's quite concerning, really. And I hope that, yeah, it will be, you know, put on the court roll as soon as possible. And yeah, thanks.
7: Yeah, I mean, the point you make is valid, that any suspects, and I'm not commenting, or any accused, and I'm not commenting on these four men, have an opportunity when they're out to put pressure on witnesses and interfere with the course of justice in some way. But two points I would make. The one is, if they're behind bars, they still have an opportunity to do that because they can communicate with people who act on their behalf on the outside. But much more fundamentally, if they were to have got bail, and the likelihood is, I would think they probably would, that opportunity also exists. So the key problem for me is, you've got to be able to protect the people, the complainant, the witnesses, and everybody else who has a material contribution to make when the matter is actually heard in court. And I'm not sure it's simply the striking off of the case from the roll that opens up that opportunity. I think that vulnerability exists in court cases anyway, in the normal running of the course of the law. 21 minutes to 5.
4: EWN Sport.
7: Anthony Teixeira, very good afternoon to you once again.
28: Yeah, good afternoon, John. Well, let's start with a former Arsenal manager, Arsene Wenger, as he's led the chorus of congratulations towards the Gunners after they won the Premier League title last night.
29: You did it. Champions gone when others stop. This is your time. Now, gone. And enjoy every moment.
28: Meanwhile, talisman Bukayo Saka shared some thoughts with any doubters in his live stream after three successive near misses as they finished second in the English top flight.
30: Let me tell you something. 22 years, there was laughing, there was joking, they're not laughing anymore. Look, it's going to be shining. Look, it's going to be shining bright.
28: They said to be presented the trophy Sunday at Selhurst Park after the Crystal Palace season ender. While Spurs couldn't secure safety as they were beaten 2-1 by Chelsea. Staying with football, Istanbul is hosting the action this evening with the Europa League final. Aston Villa against Freiburg. Unai Emery, who's won the competition four times before, says the last two seasons of European football has contributed to where they are now.
31: 3 years ago, semi-final in Conference League. Last year, we played quarter-final in Champions League, and this year, the final. And those experiences are very important for us. Of course, tomorrow is something tactically, is something individually with our skills, and is as well something emotionally. This is a new challenge we have.
28: Southampton have appealed against the ruling, which has seen them booted from football's richest match, with arguments being heard today. An independent disciplinary commission handed the Saints a four-point deduction for next season, as well as their expulsion from the Championship playoff final. They've called it manifestly disproportionate to every previous sanction in the history of the English game, pointing to the £200,000 fine, which was issued to Leeds in 2019 for spying. Southampton have admitted to multiple breaches of the Football League regulations and were found guilty of unauthorised filming of other clubs' training sessions. The final will now see a reinstated Middlesbrough up against Hull City Saturday afternoon. And in live cricket action, the Calcutta Knight Riders are of course in action in the IPL. They have sent the Mumbai Indians into bat first. After seven overs, they 50 for the loss of four. Varma's there alongside Padia. Anthony Teixeira, Eyewitness News Sport.
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7: Okay, let's find out what's happening out on the roads. If you're in the Menland area, you may need to listen very carefully to Mr. Charlie.
0: Yeah, that's if you're traveling towards Centurion, Menland. There's a stationary vehicle N1 southbound near Rigel Avenue, and this is causing more than a 20-minute delay all the way from Linwood Road, while in Ekurhuleni, Edenvale, in Edenvale, expect about a 30-minute delay on the N3 southbound from Modderfontein Road to Van Buren. This is due to an earlier accident. As a result of that accident scene, there's also bumper-to-bumper traffic coming from the Kempton Park area. This is heading towards Bedford View on the R24 westbound between Edenvale Road and the Gilulis interchange. Boksburg roadwork still causing heavy delays heading towards Brakpan. That's the N17 eastbound between Rondebult and Carnival City, while in four ways. Heavy delays on Winnie Mandela Drive approaching Uranium. If you're driving through the Joburg CBD, there's also about a 20-minute delay heading towards Boysens. On the M1 southbound from Killarney Benz to the Crown Interchange, while in Northcliffe, you can still expect some delays this afternoon on Bayersdorp Deer between Judges and the N1. Basonia, also traffic pressure on Kliprivier Drive between the N12 and Belez. This is due to faulty traffic lights. If you come across any other traffic issues, kindly WhatsApp us on 072-702-1702.
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7: 702 Drive, 16 minutes to 5. Still to come on the show earlier today, Joburg Executive Mayor Dada Morero gave his overview of the state of the city. One of the key issues is the large amounts of money Joburg actually owes to Eskom, and Eskom turning up the pressure and saying, well, maybe we'll cut off supply to city power. A key player in this could well be the Minister of Electricity, José Enzo Ramujopa, and he'll be joining us at about 10 minutes past five for his take on the situation that we have right now, but crucially what the way forward might be in terms of navigating some sort of solution. Joburg has a lot of difficulties. Eskom cutting off supply to city power would deepen those difficulties quite profoundly, I would imagine. 702 Drive, it's 4:45.
3: John is on X.
6: At John Perlman.
7: So there is an expression, you can choose your friends, you can't always choose your family. And Karabo Chali, you were raising a little issue with us a bit earlier about family and the upside, but also the occasional awkwardness.
0: Yeah, I was talking about embarrassing moments one of your family members or siblings could put you through. And I thought of my dad. Why I thought about him? I was watching the movie What's Eating Gilbert Grape, and there was Arnie. Arnie was a mentally stable boy, and he always embarrassed his brother because he'll just run around everywhere, go on top of the water tower, and he was just, you know, uncontrollable. So I was like, gee, who's that family member who used to embarrass me while I was growing up? And I thought about my dad, who used to do this thing that just used to annoy me. I don't know why he did it. So when he picked me up from school, he didn't pick me up every day. He'll pick me up once in a while, maybe if I had afternoon activities that ended up late, then I don't have to catch public transport. But every time when he got to the school, he'll park his car, and he didn't have a set time of when he'll come. He'll just rock up. And when I was not where I was supposed to be, he'll get out of his car, walk around the school, calling out my name, Karabo! Karabo! And he'll just walk around. And then there'll be some kids who are just silly, and they'll join him, and they'll also be shouting my name around the school as if they're looking for a missing person, and it'll be the search party, and it will just drive me nuts. I remember the other time he walked all the way into the hall, and we were rehearsing for a play, and I was on stage doing my lines, and there he was on the corridor. I could just hear him from there, and I was like, oh no. And another one, it was socials. I don't know if you remember, we used to have discos and socials. Yeah. And we'll be there still partying, having fun, and my dad will come shouting out my name, Karabo, Karabo, and like everybody's gathering there, and sheesh, you can just imagine. So everybody knew Karabo's dad at school.
7: Yes, and did you ever have a chance to say, hey, Can we do this differently? I mean, the power relations would not have lent themselves to that.
0: I don't think he got it, because it was just not me. Even my sisters went through the same thing, you know. Yes. When he went to go pick them up, he just didn't care, you know. I promised myself I'll never do this to my kid. The most decent thing is just to ask one kid that you kind of think is in your kid's class and say, where's Kabumu? And then maybe they'll help you find him quietly. Mm. And John, you can't imagine how embarrassing it was.
7: I can. Your description is a very vivid one, especially all the other kids joining in as if it was a game. Oh my goodness. Magnification of the awkwardness and the volume. Anthony Teixeira, family members who've put you through it?
28: I've never had that. Honestly, though, I can see you doing that to your son, 100%. I can see you just like, it's my turn now.
0: I think I should do that.
7: No.
28: The one thing I can think of is my grandmother only spoke Portuguese, did not understand a lick of English. And every time she met a friend, she'd make a point of just having a full fat conversation with them. And at no point would they have any idea of what was happening. And the more you were like, no, Avar doesn't understand Portuguese, the more she'd be like, no, he understands because he's responding to me. And you'd be like, no, he's just saying yes.
7: And doing a lot of nodding.
28: Yeah. And that was it. And she'd full on conversations.
7: Yeah. That's very interesting. But clearly she was in the kind of monologue business.
28: Oh, yeah. Oh, definitely.
7: At no point did she, whatever the Portuguese is, for what do you think, that she clearly never said that.
28: No, she never took a beat. She just, soliloquies for days.
7: Okay, so we've already got two great stories, family members who made you feel awkward and embarrassed, but clearly both Anthony and Karabo were able to tell the story with a degree of levity and laughter about that. Still to come, what's up with South Africa's trip to Morocco. By the way, just on the movie, What's Eating Gilbert Grape, if you've never seen it, I really recommend you watch it for a number of reasons. It's a terrific film, but that for me, I don't know if it was his first movie, but it was certainly his breakout performance. Leo DiCaprio at the age of 19 in that movie was stupendous. It really is something worth seeing. So yeah, dig it out. Maybe on one of the online platforms. I would say go to your local DVD store, but that dates me somewhat. 10 minutes now to 5.
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2: Let's walk the talk.
7: There was a story that came across my view earlier today, and I must admit, the moment I sort of heard the story, I thought, well, that doesn't sound right. I think I was watching TV, saw pictures of the Sundowns travelling party going, of course, for that second leg CAF Champions League final, against AS FAR in Rabat in Morocco. And the narrative was that, well, they were going to leave yesterday. They have a chartered plane, so there's not going to be delays along the way. Get there as soon as they can, get settled in, have some practice sessions, and see if you can build on that 1-0 lead. And then when I saw, hang on a bit, they did not have a permit to land, then I thought, what's going on here? And then later in the day, I happened to be online, and sure enough, a person who I'm sure knows what's going on had been posting on X. Robert Marawa, welcome. It's good to have you with us on the show. I mean, what is this all about? I see that DOCA, International Relations Ministry, has got involved in this. What happened?
15: Good afternoon, John. Great to be on the show. I don't know if you can call it gamesmanship, because it goes way beyond that.
7: Yes.
15: I think we've seen a lot of times something similar like this happening. But yes, yesterday they were meant to leave. And you got to note as well, I mean, that the team has lost an entire day of prep, a day of training. And if the team had left at 10 o'clock in the morning, like it was supposed to have happened, the anticipated arrival for the team at the hotel would have been at 2200 hours or 2300 hours.
7: Yes.
15: And obviously that did not happen. Obviously it's a disastrous start. We all know that Sundowns usually charter a flight when they go on such excursions, because they've also learned in the past that luggage goes missing, and then they have to try and find a way of buying a jersey, but obviously you're not going to get the right jersey, or something gets tampered with within the security forces. So they had actually cleared immigration. They were all ready to go. I mean, some of the reports were saying that they sat for 8 hours on the aeroplane because they were ready to take off. Mm-hmm. But then the clearance for the charter flight wasn't coming through. And they realized that this was not going to happen. They're not going to take off. They're not going to be allowed to land. And they had to make a decision that the players go back home and at least get some rest, because they had no idea when they would leave. Then I got in touch with them again this morning, and they said they are scheduled to leave now at 10 o'clock in the morning.
7: Okay.
15: But they're not going to go straight through to Rabat, because there's still 50-50 chance that they're not going to get the full clearance. They've been assured, but without the paperwork, that they can go through. So what they decided to do is leave Oar Tambo and head off to Gabon. And if they need to stay over in Gabon, use that as a training base or a sleeping base, so be it.
7: I mean, the image this creates of African football already dealing with what had transpired firstly at the Cup of Nations final between Senegal and Morocco again, and then the decision made off the pitch to award the game to Morocco, who didn't win it on the field. We can debate that another time. This can't be good for the game. I mean, I don't know what major sponsors like Total and, for example, who, as I understand it, fund this particular African club competition. I mean, surely they are going to be saying something and saying, well, you know, if there's a lot of this, we might have a rethink.
15: You're absolutely correct, John. You cannot have football being played in the manner that it's being played. And poor Jean-Jacques Ndala, the referee that was involved in that final between Morocco and Senegal, was the very same referee that was involved over the weekend at the Loftus Stadium when all the violence erupted, when VAR decided not to function and they had to wait 20 minutes. I mean, 20 minutes to wait for VAR and the technology to work. We've all been calling for VAR in South Africa within the PSL. But we've seen it malfunction at times, even within, you know, the CAF Africa Cup of Nations. Now we're seeing it in full glory in a final of a CAF Champions League. It's wrong because they keep celebrating the fact that, you know, the money, the financials. I mean, it's going to be the highest paying CAF Champions League final. This one, which is $6 million, you know, AS FAR, they look at it as a victory in Rabat, ends a 41-year drought since they last had African glory. Yes. Sundowns have waited 10 years to try to get their second star. So there's a lot at stake in this game. But it's just a projection of all the wrong things. You know, like taking away a cup from Senegal, awarding it to Morocco. That's unheard of. You can't do that 58 days after a final has been played.
7: Except somebody did. Some people did. Now, Peter Musimane has, I think, responded to you, and we've got his thoughts.
15: Yeah, it was just to give context to what you're going to hear now. So I just wanted to show and make the listeners understand that this is not a new thing. So when Peter was in charge at Mamelodi Sundowns, he actually, in a post-match interview, reminded people of how much they are bullied.
1: They do this to us in Morocco. They do this. We go anywhere. Everybody bullies us. It's about time Sundowns come up and play Champions League. They do this to us. We don't find ball boys. They come to South Africa. They want to bully us. No, we have, even local, we know what to do. If people bully us, we give it back. No, the North Africans, they are always bullying everybody. Always. They bully referees. They bully everybody. They don't want to lose. They're going to lose tonight. We beat them fair and square. Two legitimate goals. They must go home. When we lose in Wydad, in Casa, we don't do anything. We walk out properly. What is all this? Wydad is used to winning and pushing and bullying the referees and bullying everybody. Not in Atresville.
7: Not in Atteridgeville. The game, however, is not going to be in Atteridgeville. I mean, Robert Durka got involved. Do you have any idea at what level would that have been, government to government? I would assume it would have to be. And if so, any ideas of what points of nudging there would have been? Because it's still all very diplomatic at the moment.
15: It is. I mean, Clayson Manyela, who does such a fantastic job for Durko, he is involved. So there was confirmation from the Sundowns delegates this morning when I spoke to them that they've left it now to the ministry as well as to Durko to try and sort all of these logistics out. So the funny thing is, when we spoke to Panyaza Lesufi, the Gauteng premier, just on Monday, I wanted to get his take on this. You know, the cops were dragging their feet. They didn't want to give us a report back, but they said the incident is being looked at. So what Panyaza said,
7: the incident at Loftus.
15: But what he said, which is quite interesting, which I'm not surprised about, is he said that the relationships at government level between Morocco and South Africa, they're not healthy relations. Yes. You know, so when somebody within that level of power declares that, then you can see why, you know, the Moroccans or the Egyptians or even at times the Algerians treat South Africans as second fiddle or even other African nations like we saw with Senegal. I think there's still 18 people who have been detained from the incident that happened in Morocco, but they are Senegalese that were detained by the, you know, the High Court of Appeal in Morocco. So all of these things really just center around, you know, CAF allows these things to happen. There's no drastic action that is being taken. Yes. You know, ball boys that were doing those funny things during AFCON. So, John, it's a sad situation, but all I can tell Sundowns supporters, who themselves, John, were not allowed to get their visas and their passports, despite being shown that they do have them. So they also haven't been able to travel. But Sundowns are off to Gabon, and then they'll see how situations are. Then they'll travel further to Rabat.
7: Goodness me. Tonight's show, what have you got for us?
15: Oh, obviously, celebrations. John, you're going to be bringing some kids for the first time. You've got an 8-year-old, a 9-year-old, and a 14-year-old to support Man City. One supports Arsenal, of course.
7: They've caught the virus early, and it's a lifelong habit, but it's a wonderful one, eventually.
15: No, it is. It is. Well done once again. Congratulations, all Arsenal fans.
7: Thanks, Robert Marawa, and don't miss Marawa Sports Worldwide. You can pick it up on 947. It's 5 o'clock on 702 Drive.
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16: The Speaker rejects a request for motion of no confidence debate in the President, and Dada Morero insists the city is in talks with Eskom over debt. Good afternoon, I'm Bali Dlamini. National Assembly Speaker Thokoti Diza has rejected a request from the ATM to debate a motion of no confidence in President Cyril Ramaphosa. She says the grounds on which the party is asking for the debate are already due to be considered by an impeachment inquiry. The ATM asked for the no confidence motion to be scheduled following a recent Constitutional Court judgment that directed Parliament to establish an impeachment committee. The court found a parliamentary rule that allowed Parliament to dismiss an independent panel report containing evidence against the president to have been unconstitutional. Lindsay Dentlinger has more.
4: The ATM was the first party to bring a motion of no confidence against President Cyril Ramaphosa back in 2020. But after a legal challenge over a secret ballot, the motion eventually lapsed in 2022 when the party failed to move it. In response to a new attempt to remove Ramaphosa from office, Speaker Thokoti Diza says Parliament is already seized with the grounds that the ATM has offered for debating the motion. In her letter to the party, Diza goes on to say that the matter of the theft on the president's Palapala farm will be handled by the impeachment committee, which Parliament

0: authority to remove the president and can be achieved on purely political grounds. In response to Didiza's decision, the ATM says it's convinced that she's actively protecting the president in the same manner as her predecessor, Nosiviwe Mapisa-Qakula. Lindsay Dentlinger, Eyewitness News, Parliament.
1: Johannesburg Mayor Dada Morero says the city will not challenge Eskom, but will instead work with the electricity minister to resolve its ballooning debt to the power utility. Morero was responding to Eskom's demand that the city either settle its 5.2 billion rand arrears or face electricity supply interruptions, reductions, or possible shutdowns at several bulk supply points. Despite ongoing engagements aimed at ensuring payments are made, Eskom says the city has repeatedly failed to honor its agreements. Delivering his State of the City address in Johannesburg today, Morero says the city is treating Eskom's letter of intention with urgency. He adds that the challenge extends beyond Johannesburg and is affecting municipalities across the country.
2: Yes, City Power does have a turnaround plan which addresses this challenge. And part of the solution is to implement National Treasury and Department of Cooperative Governance and Traditional Affairs guidance to reform and strengthen municipal trading entities. This reform agenda will assist the city to improve governance, financial sustainability, operational efficiency and accountability.
1: Civic organization March & March has called on authorities to be strict in dealing with drug issues in the Pinetown CBD following a sporadic protest today. Protesters shut down parts of the small economic hub off the Eteguini Metro. The march also comes a day after a group of migrants held their own demonstration in the Durban CBD, demanding protection from the South African government. The demonstrators have accused the March & March movement of threatening their lives. Ntantla Mabaso is in Pinetown.
3: The protesters targeting illegal migrants planned to raid a building alleged to be a drug den in the Pinetown area, but were prevented by police. They've critiqued the officers, accusing them of defending alleged criminals in the area. March & March organizer Siyabonga Mbandwa.
4: In that particular building, they have made multiple raids, and they have made multiple arrests in that particular building. However, authorities of this particular council or this particular city have not taken steps to ensure that that building is not operating anymore.
3: Mbwandlo has delivered a memorandum of demands, which includes a request for police to deal with crime in Pinetown. Police have signed the list of demands and have vowed it will reach relevant authorities. Nhlanhla Mabaso, Eyewitness News, Pinetown, west of Durban.
1: And in Lithuania, the country has lifted a drone alert which caused flights, road and rail travel to be suspended. The capital came to a standstill yesterday and the city ordered residents to take cover. The president and the prime minister had to be taken to emergency shelters. This event comes after Estonia accused NATO of shooting down a drone over its territory, which is suspected was a Ukrainian projectile knocked off course by Russian electronic interference. It was the latest in a series of recent drone incursions over NATO members Estonia, Latvia, as well as Lithuania. Gold is trading at $4,502.19 an ounce. The rand is at 16.54 to the dollar, 22.23 to the pound, 19.24 to the euro, and Brent crude oil is at $109.18 a barrel.
5: Mainland heading towards Centurion, there's a stationary vehicle N1 southbound near Rigel Avenue still causing about a 20-minute delay all the way from Linwood Road. Edenville, accident scene. This is on the N3 southbound This is before Van Buren, causing about a 30-minute delay all the way from Modderfontein Road. As a result of that accident scene, also bumper-to-bumper traffic on the R24 westbound. This is between Edenville Road and the Gilulis interchange.
6: And in your sport, Aston Villa have a chance to bury 30 years of heartache and lift a first major trophy since 1996 as they face off in the Europa League final against Freiburg. Mikel Arteta becomes the 13th manager to win the Premier League title, and Korea Open prize money changed once again as live golf funding doesn't come through.
1: A cloudy Thursday in store for Gauteng tomorrow. Johannesburg drops to overnight lows of 4 degrees, peaking at 19. Pretoria 7 and 20, and Vereeniging 3 and 18 degrees. The top story in EWN this hour. National Assembly Speaker Togo Didiza has rejected a request from the ATM to debate a motion of no confidence in President Cyril Ramaphosa.
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4: 702 Drive. It's 8 minutes past five. Welcome to the show. Joburg Executive Mayor Dada Morero delivering his State of the City address today. One of the major issues on the table is the huge amount of money that Joburg owes to Eskom. And the fact that Eskom is now saying, well, you know what, maybe we'll cut off supply to City Power. It's a major issue. National government is going to get involved, I think. They certainly need to. And we'll be talking shortly to Electricity Minister, Minister Dr. Josienso Ramokgopa. That's coming up soon. We'll have music for you in the last part of the show. We've got a lot of you commenting on the various stories that we've been covering and the various issues we've been raising, including Karabo Chali's story about his dad arriving at his school, and Danny responds by saying, woo, lots of O's in that woo. Karabo's dad takes the cake. Please keep your voice notes coming. 072-702-1702. It's 9 minutes past five.
3: 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WhatsApp John.
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5: John. Karabo has just made my day. Oh my, I've just gotten in the car from the office and this is the first thing I hear, and I had such a lousy day at the office. But he's made my day. I can imagine a whole group of kids now, I mean, forget the dead, screaming his name, but the others, the students, walking, probably walking behind the dead. Karabo. Karabo. Anonymous, you've made my day. Thank you so much.
6: Hi, John. Here from Rondebult. I'm not surprised by what's Morocco is happening to Sundowns and Morocco. Morocco will try to frustrate Sundowns to ensure that they are tired by the time it gets to the game day. That's what they will do. The first thing is the delays. Frustration when get to the hotels, frustration when getting to the practice stadium and all of that. They will do whatever it takes to ensure that their team wins. It's Moroccan.
4: Yeah, thank you for all of those. 10 past five.
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4: 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And you could save on car insurance if you don't ask them for 500 Rand. Earlier, difficulties in Menlyn. I'm not sure if those have cleared or got a little bit worse. Karabo Chali with the latest.
7: I'm afraid a little bit worse, John. That's if you're leaving Menlyn, heading towards Centurion. We still have that stationary vehicle, N1 South, near Rigel Avenue, causing about a 20-minute delay all the way from Linwood Road. In Edenvale, you can still expect about a 30-minute delay, N3 South, from Modderfontein Road to Van Buren, due to an earlier accident. As a result of that accident scene, also bumper-to-bumper traffic coming from Kempton Park, heading into Bedford View. That's the R24 westbound between Edenvale Road and the Gilulis Interchange. While in Boksburg, slow-moving traffic heading towards Brakpan. That's N17 eastbound between Rondebult and Carnival City. And finally, if you're leaving four ways heading towards Soweto, driving through Roodepoort, traffic is crawling on the N1 southbound. This is from Rivonia Road all the way to 14th Avenue. It looks like there's an accident scene there in the Roodepoort area. If you come across any other traffic issues, kindly WhatsApp us on 072-702-1702.
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8: Among the recipients is two-time Rugby World Cup winning coach Rassie Erasmus, musician Oscar Mjongwa, popularly known as DJ Oskido, and infectious disease expert whose research during the COVID-19 pandemic put South Africa on the world map, Professor Tulio de Oliveira and Professor Salim Abdul Karim. While some of the awards are being given posthumously, Sports, Arts and Culture Minister Gaetan McKenzie says it's important the country honors its heroes while they are still alive.
9: A nation that does not honor its heroes is a nation that has forgotten itself. We are not simply bestowing insignia on deserving soldiers. We are saying we recognize you.
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4: The 702 Josie, my Josie, Walk the Talk is calling on you to walk with the people for the people on Sunday, 26 July. 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The 5-kilometer Victoria Yards route takes you from Ellis Park through the inspirational Joburg Cricket Club into Victoria Yards and past the Troyville Hotel. And then you finish off again at Ellis Park. So whether you're taking on the 5K, 8K or 15K, enter now on primemediaplus.com and get ready for the 702 Josie My Josie Walk the Talk, hosted by the City of Johannesburg.
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4: 5:15 on 702 Drive. Executive Mayor Dado Morero has been talking about the state of the city of Johannesburg. You will have been aware of that. Plenty of coverage of that particular address in our news bulletins. We've got another one coming up, by the way, in 15 minutes. But one of the key issues facing the city of Johannesburg is a notice issued by Eskom yesterday, and it is called, the headline on the notice says, Eskom issues a notice of its intention to reduce, interrupt, and or terminate the supply of electricity to certain bulk supply points against the City of Johannesburg and City Power as arrear debt reaches 5.2 billion rand. A severe problem on the horizon, a severe problem already facing both the city and Eskom. And one of the people, the executive mayor says, will be involved in trying to resolve all this is the electricity minister. Executive Mayor Dado Morero saying that they will be working with the minister to try and resolve the situation. Well, let's talk, in fact, to the Minister of Electricity, Dr. Josienso Ramokgopa. Welcome to 702 Drive.
14: Good evening, John, and good evening to the listeners of 702. Thank you very much for the invitation, John.
4: And thanks for joining us. I know you're busy with government business in Gaborone, but we appreciate you making time for us. One of the points that Eskom is making, and I'll read from their statement, they say, it cannot be acceptable to the city's residents and all South Africans that the City of Joburg and City Power is collecting electricity revenue but failing to pay over Eskom's share. Are there any laws or regulations that govern that particular set of transactions? Is the city simply being negligent, or is it actually in conflict with its legal requirements?
14: Well, there are no legal provisions that direct that the money is collected from sales of electricity should be ring-fenced for purposes of either maintaining the electricity infrastructure and or for paying for bulk purchases. So there's no legal instrument that we can invoke. I think the point being made is that they've got an obligation. Once you have purchased, you are receiving bulk, in this instance, electricity, you ought to pay for that in the same manner that the city power or the municipality expect of any consumer, that if John Perlman consumes electricity, you have an obligation to pay. But this is a general problem, of course, more pronounced in Johannesburg, John. I'm sure you know that municipalities collectively owe Eskom now upwards of 105 billion rands. Of course, Johannesburg is big in that the size of the ticket, 5 billion, because of the sheer size of consumers and the amount of consumption. What is regrettable here, though, John, is that we had a similar situation last year, where the ballooning Joburg debt to Eskom, it appeared to be unabated. The inability of the municipality to service that debt and even keep up to the current account. I personally intervened to steer the negotiations and say, let's stay away from the courts and find a way of resolving this. And we arrived at an agreement. And what Eskom is raising now is that the city power and the city by extension has not been able to keep up to the provisions of that agreement. And it triggers this new process. And you can see, I mean, any of those options, reduce, interrupt, or deny electricity to Johannesburg, it will be catastrophic. And that's why it's important that we sit with the municipality and see the best way of resolving this. I think we are likely going to come back to that situation, ring fence this, ensure that you service the Eskom debt and keep up to your current account. It's a gross injustice. People are paying. That's much we know.
4: Absolutely.
14: And the money gets to be redirected to other spending pressures. That discipline ought to be maintained, John.
4: Minister, I'm just wondering what you're going to say around the table that you didn't say before, because people listening will say, in a sense, you are dealing with one partner to the negotiations that appears to be delinquent, because tough talks were held. I would assume the negotiation was difficult. You were very intent on keeping it out of the courts, which brings its own problems with it. Firstly, lack of resolution, but secondly, additional expense. An agreement was reached. City of Joburg didn't hold to it. Why would they hold to it again this time round? I mean, surely there's a trust deficit as well as a financial one.
14: Absolutely correct. I'm ventilating it publicly. It's a matter it suggested earlier on the last agreement that I referred to. But I think on the city side, some degree of resistance and to this proposal. What's the point? Is that we should cease to treat each other as a debtor and creditor.
4: Right.
14: By that, I mean Joburg is just too big to fail.
4: Right.
14: So it's in our interest, I think, both the country and Eskom to see how best we find a solution. Again, you don't have to place Eskom in a very difficult situation. It already is. I mean, the 100 billion rand plus that I referred to. Because failure to resolve this, it means that you are unable to address the totality of the problem. So what is this intervention? We know that there's about 30% of what we call technical losses.
4: Yes.
14: Issues around inability to accurate billing, completeness of billing, that is billing everyone that consumes the electricity, and then the issues of illegal connection. So instead of Eskom sitting back and say that City Power City, I attend to those issues, because we know what the root causes are, by the way,
4: right,
14: John, as I talk to you. So we should be able to advance some capacity. And we have proposed this, and we are doing it with other municipalities, by the way, through what we call the distribution agency agreement, essentially coming in and helping City Power to resolve this problem. I mean, if you buy for 100 rand and you collect 70 rand, you are really in serious trouble. And that situation continues to deteriorate. So that's the intervention we are coming in to resolve this in favor, in support of the Joburg economy. And the diligent payers, because the biggest casualties of this situation is the diligent players.
4: Absolutely.
14: Payers. Remember that if you are to exercise any of those options, it's indiscriminate, because you are exercising it against the city power. But there's many people that are listening to us, but I'm paying. Why
4: Absolutely.
14: Are you making me a casualty? So it's not in our interest to do that. So we have to find this solution. Like I say, the template is there. We are doing it smaller municipalities. This is the first big municipality where we have to make this a partnership. We have no option but to go this route. You see the difficulty that ESCOM has. Oh, sorry, John.
4: No. Finish the thought, and then I'll come in with another question.
14: Yeah, just short, John. The point I'm making, if you come to think of it, ESCOM has got a limited runway to exercise its legal obligation. What do I mean by that? Ordinarily, when a consumer is not paying, you must switch the consumer off.
4: Right.
14: And then that consumer will be forced to pay. Imagine a situation where we exercise any of those three options, reduce, interrupt, or cut supply. You are really crippling the heartbeat of the South African economy. So in legal terms, that option exists. But it's in its rational application, it's implausible. And that's why we have to find that solution. And that's why I was saying to the colleagues at the Joburg that don't hide behind the fact that you are too big to fail.
4: I
14: think we are partners. We have to work together and find the solution, John.
4: Yeah. So, Minister, I mean, what might a solution look like? Because when you reach a situation as dire as this one, and I think it's fair to say in the case of the city of Johannesburg, this is just one of a number of problems related to collection of money, ring fencing or failure to ring fence money, because this parallels some of the issues facing it in regard to its provision of water. You say we need to find a solution, but is there one? And what would it look like? Because short of national government stepping in and saying, we are going to administer all funds paid for electricity, and we are, together with ESCOM, going to determine how much of the money goes to them and how much of the money is then released for the city of Joburg to deploy for other needs and purposes. Short of an outside intervention, I don't see a solution, but perhaps you do.
14: No, I do. I'm confident because it has worked in other municipalities,
4: okay,
14: albeit small municipalities.
4: Spell it out for
14: so
4: us.
14: What is that? So the principal problem we're sitting with here is the hemorrhaging of technical skills at the city power.
4: Right.
14: Just a basic understanding of how this system works. This very complex system works. So some of your most experienced and talented engineers have left. So what we're doing is that we bring this capacity into city power and work with city power. I just mentioned what is one of the biggest matrices we're seeing. The amount of technical losses in Johannesburg is 30%, when in fact the average in the country on the electricity side, on water is big, like in other
4: municipalities. It's 49,
14: but on electricity, yes, absolutely, George. It's 30% and the national average is 10%. And we think that it should be at about less than 7%. And then we know that the amount of illegal connections is rampant. The highest density of those illegal connections are concentrated in Gauteng, Johannesburg, the three metros of Gauteng. Why is that so? Because of the proliferation of informality. You need to address that. The third issue we know is that some of you are big industrial users, and yet they are charged on a tariff of residential. The fourth issue we know is that there is no completeness of billing. What do I mean by that? There are people who are legally connected, but they are not receiving a bill.
4: Right.
14: Fifthly, we know that some of the billing is incorrect. Now, if you listen to these measures, they will not give us answers in the next 2-3 months. But what you need to do is to set a path and the milestones of what needs to be achieved, and accept that it's going to take you time. But as a basic minimum, service the current account and build this capacity over time.
4: Right.
14: Ensure that working with the city and city power, that you are able to recruit back into the system. Merit is very important. Experience, very important. Put people with the right skills, qualification, experience in the right position. Because we can't impose that, because Johannesburg is a sphere of government. But I think that with the conversations that I've had with the mayor and the leadership of Johannesburg, I must emphasize that we have gravitated towards that point, that we have no option but to go this route. The fundamental cause of this is that you have hemorrhaged those skills. I mean, when I was there in the city of Johannesburg, being the CEO of one of the entities We used to join City Power, Joburg Water, and I think City Parks. They are the ones who are retaining the biggest revenue for the city. And now it is those cash cows that are finding very difficult to generate the necessary revenues. And that's why you are seeing the kind of pressures that Joburg is experiencing.
4: Thank you so much. Boy, there's so much more to talk about there, but plenty to consider. We appreciate Minister of Electricity, Dr. Josienso Ramokgopa, giving us his time. We're busy with government business on a binational basis out in Gaborone in Botswana. I mean, if you have or do work in City Power, maybe Joburg Water, constant refrain from the minister saying that the hemorrhaging of important and scarce skills has played a major role in the calamitous situation we find ourselves in at the moment. Maybe you have direct experience of that. If you do, please do give us a call on 011-883-0702 or 072-702-1702. 28 minutes past five.
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4: Stephen with us now. Stephen Curtis with an update on what has been happening on the markets today. And, of course, a look ahead to the Money Show tonight coming up between 6 and 8. Stephen.
13: John, good afternoon. So oil prices slightly down. That's given the JSE a little bit of room to breathe, up 0.86% at the end of the day, 114,634 points. Financials up 1.25%. Industrials down nearly half. Resources up over 2% on the day. A little bit of corporate news, of course. We've got confirmation this morning, the PIC and the founders of Belwyn Properties, they're offering minority shareholders 2 billion rand to take the group private. The hotel and gambling group Southern Sun, their profits up 20% in the year. Their room occupancy up in South Africa to 65%. Interesting, John, they had a few problems at the Birchwood Conference Center in the first half of the year with water provision and all the rest. We'll speak to the CEO there and ask what impact that had in the course of the Money Show. And then, of course, inflation figures, the biggest fuel prices increases in this century, pushing inflation up 1.1% just from March to April. So CPI for the year to 4%. And that's obviously going to be a big factor going into decisions to be made by the Reserve Bank next week. Harmony up nearly 6%. Anglo Gold up 3 1/3. Gold Fields up 2.64% on the day. Data Tech up nearly 4%. Grindrod up again, up 2.23%. But Standard and Standard Bank and First Rand both up by around 2%. The Bytes Group, they were up strongly yesterday. They're headquartered in the UK, down 3.6. A couple of the property companies down a bit. Fortress is down nearly 3. Attack is also down. They're down 1.78. And Maz Property in Eastern Europe, they're down 2.39. We Buy Cars down again, down nearly 3% on the day. Results from NVIDIA due later, or some numbers from them, give us a sort of dipstick into what's happening in AI demand. The Dow Jones is up 0.65%. The NASDAQ is up over 1%. And the S&P 500 is up 0.73. Lower oil prices probably help that, I suspect. The gold price, $4,525.49. Platinum, $1,941.40. Brent crude, $107.04. And the rand to the dollar, stronger, John, 16.41 to the euro, 19.09 to the British pound, 22.06 on the Money Show. Obviously, inflation figures, the outlook now for next week's Monetary Policy Committee meeting, one presumes an interest rate hike. We will talk also about the ruling against the Chinese railway company that got caught up in the Transnet bribery mess. Very complicated, was a tax court ruling, but clearly they now owe SARS a lot of money. And you remember all of the problems this caused.
4: Yes,
13: they wouldn't give,
4: yes.
13: They wouldn't sell Transnet spares for the locomotives, got very messy. And we'll talk about that tonight. And then your shapeshifter is David Shapiro. Looking forward to speaking to him and just finding out a little bit more about him. Stephen Curtis, EWN Business.
4: Thanks, Stephen. Time to catch up with the very latest news. Mpali Dlamini, good afternoon to you.
15: Thanks, John. A very good afternoon. The DA in the Western Cape is urging President Cyril Ramaphosa to urgently appoint a new social development minister following the removal of CCC Dolashe. Dolashe was axed last week after months of controversy surrounding appointments in the department and allegations linked to a donation of vehicles to the ANC Women's League that allegedly ended up with her children. Sindisiwe Chikunga is currently serving in that position in an acting capacity. The DA's Wendy Kaiser-Fillander says a permanent appointment is needed to ensure stability, accountability and effective leadership in a department that supports millions of vulnerable South Africans.
16: Acting leadership cannot replace stable, accountable leadership in such a critical department. South Africans deserve certainty, effective oversight and uninterrupted service delivery.
15: The president has declared a special provincial funeral category 1 for former Northwest Premier Bushi Mape. Mape died in Johannesburg on Saturday following a period of illness. Tributes have continued to pour in for the former premier, who has been praised for steering the Northwest through one of the most challenging periods of governance. Northwest Premier Lazarus Mokgosi has welcomed the decision by the president, his spokesperson Sello Tatai.
17: Premier Mokgosi says Mr. Mape led an exemplary life centered on selflessness and service to the people of South Africa. He maintains that the decision by the president befits the stature, character and the sacrifices made by the late struggle veteran in pursuit of a united, non-racial, non-sexist, democratic and prosperous state.
15: And in the UK, Prime Minister Keir Starmer has paused plans to hike a fuel duty levy. The reduced tax rate for petrol and diesel was introduced by the previous Conservative government after Russia's full-scale invasion of the Ukraine pushed prices up in 2022. It was meant to last 12 months but was repeatedly extended. Starmer says he decided to extend the freeze because of events in the Middle East. He also announced plans to cut the fuel duty rate on red diesel by over third until the end of the year.
18: And I can announce today that we're giving our hauliers a 12-month road tax holiday, helping to keep prices down. Yeah, yeah, yeah, yeah. And we're backing drivers by extending the freeze in fuel duty for the rest of the year. This is possible because of the decisions taken by the Chancellor, making us the fastest growing economy in the G7.
15: In your weather, a cloudy Thursday in store for Gauteng tomorrow. Lows of between 3 and 7 degrees and highs of between 18 and 20.
10: Ekurhuleni roadworks in Boksburg still causing about a 30-minute delay heading towards Brakpan. That's the N17 eastbound from Rondebult Road all the way to Carnival City in Edenvale heading towards Kempton Park. There's bumper-to-bumper traffic on the R24 eastbound. That's heading towards OR Tambo International Airport between Edenvale Road and the R21 split.
15: The top story in EWN, the DA in the Western Cape is urging the president to urgently appoint a new social development minister following the removal of Sisisi Dolashe.
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21: Something big is coming. 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
5: Hi, Tata John. I think all the residents in Johannesburg should pay Eskom directly, and then Eskom then needs to pay something to City Power to redo the infrastructure. That way, 80% of our money don't go into paying salaries, and we don't get action for those salaries. Thanks.
23: Hi, John and the 702 team. Just my two cents with regards to Joburg and the electricity issue. I think another contributing factor is the portion for the indigent households. It was reported sometime last year that there are 100,000 people that qualify for that assistance, and only a couple of thousand actually receive it. And that comes down to the city of Joburg and all municipalities, really poor admin, because those registers are not updated. And if those registers aren't updated, they can't apply to national or provincial government for the funds that cover those indigent households. So if you give the service, in effect, you're giving something for free, but you're still having to pay for it. And that's, I just think, an additional contributing factor. Johnny Alberton, bye.
24: Afternoon, John. It's evident that Joburg needs national intervention. The president has been there to engage Dada Morero just before G20. The Minister of Finance has written a letter to Dada Morero. Now Dada is engaging Minister of Electricity, Hossein Zura Mokgopa. The signs are there that we are under a mayor that is competent or is not able to deal with the portfolio that he's been given.
4: Yeah, a lot of comments on the City Power issue, the Eskom issue, the City of Joburg issue. Hasmuk says City Power employees have also been found to be corrupt. This fact cannot be disregarded when we look at the mess. And this one from Charles, the elephant in the room is Soweto non-payment of electricity for more than 30 years. I must say, whenever that comes up and we say, well, nobody in Soweto is paying for electricity, lots of Sowetans call and say, well, there may be some people who are not paying here, but we are certainly paying. So if you want to stick your foot into that particularly fast-flowing river of dissent and debate, you're very welcome to call me as well on 072-702-1702. Still to come on the show, music. We asked you earlier, and we're getting some really wonderful suggestions, by the way, but a song that for you says, yep, this was the 80s. This is what we've picked so far.

0: 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Aha. Your suggestion, please, to 072-702-1702. Time now at 19 minutes to 6, though, for us to go across to that part of the studio, which we now call Amabinis. And if you are following us on Twitter, on YouTube, you will know exactly why. Starting, first of all, with the man in orange. Let's do the sport.
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0: Anthony Teixeira wearing lucky orange or just a very warm hat?
2: Just a warm hat.
0: Okay. What's happening in football? Hot game tonight in the Europa League.
2: Yeah, hopefully, John. A good afternoon. A Europa League final today. We'll see Aston Villa in a first European final for 44 years against Freiburg, who won their first ever European final. World Cup winning goalkeeper and Villa shot stopper Emi Martinez spoke on his journey in football so far.
3: Listen, every time I go into a final, I never think about, you know, the outcome. I always think where I come from, leaving my family behind when I was young. When I'm in the game, whatever happens, I know how tough times I had in England, you know, when I was young, missing my family. Even though I'm a World Cup winner and I had a few titles with the national team, I still think about that young kid who left Argentina to save his family from poverty.
2: Meanwhile, Villa captain John McGinn was part of the starting lineup 7 years ago in the Championship playoff final when Villa returned to the English top flight and has likewise taken a moment of reflection.
4: So the journey has been amazing. Each player, each staff member, each manager has played a small part in the growth of the club. And this is an important moment. It's hard to believe 7 years ago that we were competing in a final to get into the Premier League.
2: Kickoff in Istanbul is at 9 p.m. Meanwhile, Mikel Arteta is the 13th manager to win the Premier League title. This is after his Arsenal won the competition for the first time since Arsene Wenger's Invincibles did it in 03-04. In cricket, rain has disturbed the IPL action for the day. The Mumbai Indians in a perilous position after 8 overs. They're only 57 for 4 against the Calcutta Knight Riders. Match currently delayed due to a wet outfield. And in golf, the Asian Tour has announced another revision to the Korean Open prize money. At the end of April, they had announced that $500,000 cash injection had been given to them from the LIV Golf in order to fund that. However, a week later, Saudi Arabia's public investment fund had announced that it would cease to bankroll the breakaway league, and that's trickled down now to the Korea Open. It means that the event will revert back to the original prize money, around $1 million. Anthony Teixeira, Eyewitness News Sport.
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0: 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If you don't, ask them for 500 Rand. Medellin was our focus a little bit earlier. Let's go east and check out what's happening in Boksburg, I believe, Karabochali.
5: Yeah, roadworks causing about a 30-minute delay in the Boksburg area heading towards Brakpan. That's on the N17 eastbound from Rondebult to Carnival City. In Edenvale, heading into Kempton Park, traffic heavily backed up on the R24 eastbound. This is from Edenvale Road to the R21 merge. Looks like there's an accident seen there. There's also slow-moving traffic. This is in the four-ways area on Winnie Mandela Drive, approaching Uranium. In Florida, traveling towards Soweto, there's an accident seen N1 South near 14th Avenue, causing heavy delays from Rivonia Road. Driving through Northcliff, there's also some delays on Bears Nodia between Judges and the N1. Basonia, traffic pressure on Klipreefier Drive between the N12 and Balaise due to faulty traffic lights. If you come across any other traffic issues, kindly WhatsApp us on 072-702-1702.
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6: 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With OUTsurance, you really always get something out. 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
0: 14 minutes to 6, we got time for some music. We are looking for the definitive sound of the 80s. doesn't have to be definitive, actually. I don't even know why I use that word. Just the song that for you says the 80s. We've been giving you little snippets of what I think is a great 80s song. Let's hear Aha. Let's hear them properly. And while you're listening and hopefully enjoying, think of your song and then send us a note, please, on 072-702-1702. We'll play as many of those as we can. Let's go to Norway.

0: Take On Me, released in 1984. I guess if George Orwell had been given a sample all those years back, he might have been a little bit more optimistic in his book. Seriously, though, great pop in my view. But you've got some other suggestions. I can see them piling up. Songs that for you say, this was the 80s. Send them, please, to 072 702 1702. 12 minutes to 6.
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7: Hi, Uncle John. Walter here. I should think the most definitive song of the 80s, it would be Madonna, Holiday. Walter from Randburg. Thank you.
8: Hi, John and the team there in the studio. It's Vusi, Pretoria. My song for the 80s is Joe Cocker, Up Where We Belong. That was the 80s.

0: Jennifer Warnes and Joe Cocker made the 80s, 1982, Up Where We Belong soundtrack. Part of the soundtrack of the movie An Officer and a Gentleman. Songs that for you say, this was the 80s. Quite a few of you are actually picking Holiday by Madonna. Lindy in Kempton Park says, that was the soundtrack to my primary school days in the 1980s. What else have we got? Tears for Fears, Everybody Wants to Rule the World. Gregory picks that one out and says, that must be the song of the 80s. So we've got plenty of other suggestions coming to us on 072-702-1702.
1: Hi, John. 80s. I'm just singing and dancing in my kitchen. I am 76 years old and I can relate. Thank you so much.
2: Hi, John. Karen here from Morningside. Wham, Careless Whisper was one of my favorites of the 80s. I think it was quite a big hit in its years. Thank you very much. Bye.
3: Good afternoon, John. For me, music of the 80s, anything 80s would be Weekend Special by Brenda Fassie and Umkomboti by Yvonne Chaka Chaka. Yvonne Chaka Chaka and Brenda Fassie came into the music scene after when there was a lull, long after 1976. From 76 until early 80s, musically, we didn't have black stars, South African stars, so to say. So that's when Brenda Fassie came in with the hit Weekend Special, and then Yvonne came later. Kabelo in Pretoria.

0: A Melvin Matthews composition production by Blondie Makhene, who was one half of Blondie and Papa, as many of you would know. Dugu Dugu brings up this one, Italian Pop. My song for the 80s is Around My Dreams by Silva Pozzoli. I remember that song for all sorts of reasons. A couple of my family members thought that song was the business. A few more voice notes. Let's see what we can fit in.
1: Hello, John. For me, the song of the 80s, it's a South African band, The Rabbit, with the song Charlie. Thank you.
2: Hi there. This is Helen from Pretoria. I think, again, with the 80s songs, I would say Forever Young, because I think I grew up in the 80s. Well, I was a teenager in the 80s. And I'm 57 now. And I still feel forever young. So I think that is an ultimate 80s song. There you go. Bye.
3: I think Level 42's Lessons in Love is a great song from the 80s. This is Carlos from Pretoria.

0: Yeah, a couple of suggestions. Quinn, Pet Shop Boys, West End Girls, Raquel, Chris de Burg, Lady in Red, Nico, My 80s Song is, Nico says, All Night Long by Lionel Richie. Another good one. Last voice notes.
1: Hi, John. My song from the 80s is from Black. It's a wonderful, wonderful world. A Wonderful World by Black. Kintabi.
2: That's John. The 80s song. Michael Jackson with Beat It or Thriller. Those are my 80s songs.

0: Michael Jackson closing out our very brief, all too brief, look at the 80s and the music of that decade, and bringing to an end today's episode of 702 Drive. Thanks so much for being with us. We've loved having you along for the ride. From me, John Pillman, good night.
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3: 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In agriculture, smart moves need smart insights. We get it. Good evening. On your Money Show tonight, Stats SA confirms our worst fears about inflation. Fuel prices make an interest rate hike almost inevitable. The tax court finds a Chinese company liable for a massive tax payment following their kickbacks paid to Transnet officials during the state capture era. Bowen Property CEO Stephen Crooks will tell you why he wants to delist and work with the PIC. Southern Sun says conferencing is picking up in KZN, but it's had problems with water in Gauteng. And from 7:30 tonight, your shapeshifter is the investment veteran and Arsenal supporter, David Shapiro. All of that to come, but first, the very latest Eyewitness News.
4: Good evening, I'm Mikey Malapo. Finance Minister Enoch Odongwana has argued that his decision to increase the fuel levy is not a like-for-like replacement of the failed VAT increase last year. Odongwana says he's entitled to adjust the fuel levy on how he sees fit and in the public interest as stated in the Customs and Excise Act. Odongwana was responding to submissions made by the economic freedom fighters in the Western Cape High Court and its challenge to have the fuel levy increase set aside and declared unconstitutional. Babalan Denza has more.
5: The EFF's counsel, Advocate Mfesa Nakasboto, argued before the court that the Customs and Excise Act is wrong in allowing the finance minister the authority to amend or increase the levy unilaterally. Gasboto also submitted that the fuel levy increase announced by Minister Enoch Godongwana during his February budget speech was to make up for the failed VAT increase last year. But Advocate Camille Premid, representing Godongwana, says this is not the case. He says the fuel levy, unlike the VAT increase, would have generated less revenue.
6: It seems like a pretty silly thing for the Minister of Finance to have done, where if he was using the fuel levy to quote-unquote increase taxes, he still had about a 57 billion rand black hole in the budget. That demonstrates why this argument made at a level of generality and abstraction that the fuel levy

0: communicate its decision at a later date. Baba Londenze, Eyewitness News, Western Cape High Court.
1: Joburg Mayor Dada Morero claims his administration has achieved over 80% of the goals set out a year ago. The targets included improving water security, expanding electricity access to informal settlements, rolling out housing projects and revitalizing the inner city. Morero delivered his final State of the City address under the current political administration at St. Mary's Cathedral in the Joburg CBD this afternoon. Nkosikhona Malingamnisi has more.
2: Unreliable water supply and ongoing power outages have been a persistent shadow over Dada Morero's administration. But with only months left in his term, Morero says he is proud of the progress made. Among his successes, he pointed to the completion of the Brixton Reservoir, which adds 26 megalitres of water storage capacity. Morero also claims that more than 70% of water pipe bursts are now repaired within 48 hours, a statement met with laughter and disbelief from opposition benches. DA mayoral candidate for Johannesburg, Helen Zille, says Morero is out of touch with the daily struggles facing residents.
3: Now, it is impossible that only 726 service delivery cases were processed, because there are thousands every week. And it's impossible that there could have been 86% resolution rate. Those statistics are just pie in the sky.
2: Political parties are expected to debate Morero's address at the council chambers in Bloemfontein tomorrow. Or see Kona Malingamnisi, Eyewitness News in Johannesburg.
1: Western Cape Premier Alan Windey has welcomed the classification of a provincial disaster following the severe weather that battered large parts of the province last week. The Cape was hit by two devastating storms that claimed 11 lives and caused widespread flooding. Thousands of people have been left destitute, while several communities remain cut off after bridges and roads were washed away. Critical infrastructure, including water and electricity services, was also damaged. And Tuzela Nene has more.
4: The Western Cape government says the classification is a key step toward the formal declaration of a provincial disaster. This will help unlock additional funding for emergency response and recovery efforts. Premier Ellen Windey says urgent funding is needed to assist affected communities and restore essential services. Premier spokesperson Regan Thor.
5: Cabinet noted that the provincial response has now shifted toward ongoing humanitarian relief, the repair of critical infrastructure, and the restoration of essential services.
4: The province says the full cost of the damage is still being assessed, but it could run into billions of rands. Ndutuzelo Nene, Eyewitness News.
1: In the Middle East, Israeli lawmakers have voted to advance a bill that would dissolve parliament and pave the way for early elections. The bill, submitted by the ruling coalition of Prime Minister Benjamin Netanyahu, was voted on today, and if passed, it will automatically trigger elections to be held after 90 days. While the bill does not set a date for the elections, polls are currently scheduled to take place by the end of the legislative term on October 27th. In a preliminary reading, 110 out of 120 lawmakers voted in favor and none against, while the rest did not cast their vote. Ultra-Orthodox parties accuse Netanyahu of failing to deliver on his promise to pass legislation that would permanently exempt young men of their community from compulsory military service if they are studying in yeshivas or religious seminaries. The bill will now pass to a committee before three more parliamentary readings. Gold's trading at $4,530.02 an ounce. The rand's at 16.48 to the dollar, at 22.16 to the pound, at 19.15 to the euro. Brent crude oil is at $105.60 a barrel.
6: And in your sport, Aston Villa have a chance to bury 30 years of heartache and lift a first major trophy since 1996 as they face off in the Europa League final against Freiburg. Mikel Arteta becomes the 13th manager to win the Premier League title, and Korea Open prize money changed once again as LIV Golf funding doesn't come through.
1: A look at your weather. A cloudy Thursday in store for Gauteng. Tomorrow, Joburg will drop to overnight lows of 4 degrees and peak at highs of 19. Pretoria is at 7 and 20. Vereeniging's at 3 and 18 degrees. A foggy morning for Cape Town. Otherwise, a cloudy day with fresh northerly winds at a low of 16 and a high of 19 degrees. The top story in Eyewitness News, the Sour. Finance Minister Enoch Godongwana has argued that his decision to increase the fuel levy is not a like-for-like replacement of the failed VAT increase last year.
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1: Happening in your traffic this evening in Boksburg, roadworks are causing more than a 30-minute delay on the N17 East from Rondebult to Carnival City. Out in Edenville, heading into Kempton Park, traffic is heavily backed up on the R24 East from Edenville through to the R21. And then out in Florida, there's an accident on the N1 South near 14th Avenue causing heavy delays from Rivonia Road. Driving through the Johannesburg CBD, there's more than a 20-minute delay on the M1 South from Killarney on the bends through towards the Crown Interchange. And then in Northcliffe, there you can expect some delays on Bayers Nadir between Judges and the N1. Traffic signals faulty out in the Tshwane area, Groenkloof. You've got the N14 and Ufius, as well as Roger Dyson and Monument Street. Out in Danville at Van Hagen and then Transoranje Road. And then in Cape Town, traffic signals faulty this evening. And those signals are in Bellville at Robert Sobukwe and Bell Rail. Out in the Milnerton area, Plattekloof and Tanzanite is out. And also Autry and Strandfontein Road, those traffic lights are faulty. I'm Zane Johnson. More Eyewitness News traffic just after 6:30.
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3: 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In agriculture, smart moves need smart insights. We get it. Good evening. Welcome to the program. 9 minutes after six. I'm Stephen Grootis. A couple of things sort of catching my interest today. I mean, the first one was just the inflation figures. When I say 1.1%, you immediately think, oh, that's achievable. I was talking month on month, and that just really tells you how much has changed around fuel prices. The Stats SA putting it quite nicely, the biggest increase in fuel prices from month to month in since the start of the century. I mean, we're 26 years in. Still, I thought a nice line. And it just tells you the impact that it's having, and I suppose makes an interest rate hike tomorrow all but inevitable, almost certain that that is what is going to happen, unfortunately. And this just tells you the problems that we're in at the moment. And I think that really does just suggest that we are in a spot of bother because of fuel prices and because of the conflict in the Middle East. The second was, I was watching a little bit the State of the City address in Joburg by Dada Morero. And last night, of course, on The Money Show, we had that breaking news around Eskom and the fact that they are now saying that they're going to switch the city of Joburg off if this payment dispute isn't sorted out. And Eskom also asking, you know, can people in Joburg, can people in South Africa be happy that in fact the city of Joburg is taking money for electricity from customers and not passing that money through to Eskom? I think you'll probably find the answer to your question, Eskom, is no. No one's happy about it, except it seems people in the city of Joburg find it inexplicable. But Dada Morero, and I was watching him and listening to him, and I just felt I don't see anything of substance here. The only thing that is important, and I think it was important, is that he says they're talking to the electricity minister, Khonsiyazora Makhopa, about this. And he spoke to John Pillman on Afternoon Drive on 702. But politics doth not solve physical and financial problems. I hate to break it to you. I don't really know what he's going to be able to do. I mean, it's just impossible to actually, you know, fix that. So as someone needs to pay money, basically, is the only way that that's going to work. And I just thought to myself, you know, going into an election, you'd think a State of the City address would actually lead to something. You would use that as a campaign speech in a way. And that didn't happen. The mayor also said that the city would sell unused land and they would raise money that way. And I thought two things. Well, if it was easy to do, it would have been done. And the second is, if you're talking about city parks, well, stand by for the biggest amount of really intense opposition you've ever seen, because so many people in Joburg use them. And you might find that the opposition is more multi-class than you expect, that in fact, it'll be a bit like Etols. There'll be, you know, all sorts of drama around it. So I don't think that's going to happen either. Either way, I'm afraid to say, underwhelmed. I expected more from the mayor of Joburg. Your thoughts on that, please, and also on inflation. 011-883-0702-021-446-0567 and voice notes on 072-702-1702. Good to have you along this evening. It's 12 minutes after 6.
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3: I suppose our worst fears being realized today around inflation. Stats SA reporting inflation for April was at 4%. Prices went up 1.1% just between the end of March and the end of April. Sanisha Pakarasamy is the chief economist at Momentum Investments. Sanisha, good evening and thanks for your time. I mean, if you look at the main indicators, fuel prices, petrol up 15%, diesel up 35%, it really does look like a story that's only about fuel.
4: Thanks so much, Stephen. Good to be chatting with you again. In large part, it was due to higher transport inflation. There was another element of the basket that also picked up, and that was your insurance and financial services inflation. And that was predominantly because of your health insurance costs, which picked up in the month of April. But aside from that, as you mentioned, you know, the fuel price increases were really the largest driver behind inflation.
3: I mean, it's still too early to predict what will happen on Wednesday, the 3rd of June, to fuel prices. But the longer fuel prices stay high, is there a kind of cumulative effect? Even if fuel prices stay where they are, next month inflation would be higher than it was this month?
4: So I think, you know, in the shorter term, you have that cumulative impact that comes through. And if we look at the Central Energy Fund, they basically estimate what the price increase or decrease is going to be based on, firstly, the shift in your rand-dollar price, and then secondly, the shift in the international price of oil. And the current under-recovery for the petrol price is sitting at about 17 cents per litre. So that basically points to an increase of 17 cents. And then for diesel, it's actually a potential cut. So further out we go, especially when you get on a one-year horizon, you actually have almost big tailwinds for inflation to actually start coming off, because the base effects that have been created by a very high oil price actually helps inflation get lower in the back end of 2027. But for the interim, we are still expecting reasonably high prints. And so going into the months of May and June, we would expect that inflation starts creeping closer to that 5% level.
3: And then, of course, we also have to consider the fact that the fuel levy will start to be reimposed from June as well, and government might have to make some difficult decisions on that.
4: And this has all got to do with the duration of the conflict and how long the oil price stays high for. You know, if we take into account what government has mentioned on what they are likely to subsidize consumers up until the end of June, that will be around 17.2 billion. And, you know, as we know, the fiscal dynamics have improved. We are sitting with a primary balance surplus at the moment. However, the debt level still is quite high, and we still have to act with fiscal prudence. And so, you know, these measures are seem to be kind of shorter stopgap measures. But the real hard work is in the longer term structural reforms, where we need to start moving people to public transport rather than private transport, moving more goods via the railway rather than roads. These are really the structural reforms that are going to insulate us in the longer run.
3: The Reserve Bank next week, no choice, a hike, I presume. Are you 25 basis points? Could it be more?
4: You know, with this 4% handle, it does look increasingly likely that that May would be a hike. You know, up until a few sort of weeks ago, people were still kind of contemplating maybe steady interest rates. But I think that that narrative has now firmly shifted into hiking territory. I do think that the forward rate agreement, which is the fixed income market, is being a little bit too aggressive on the pace of interest rate hikes. The fact that, you know, we were sitting with an interest rate policy that was in slightly restrictive territory does mean something in terms of how quickly we need to adapt to a higher interest rate environment. So I think at this stage, they will be taking a more cautious, data-dependent, wait-and-see kind of look. And doing a 25 basis points does show that element of caution rather than going for a 50 basis point hike.
3: I mean, there will be an argument, obviously, that fuel prices are out of our control. And what's the point of increasing interest rates to crack something that we simply can't control? I mean, I get that that's not what the bank needs to think about, but you can imagine the frustration of many people.
4: 100%. But what we also saw in the data, unfortunately, was that your services inflation and your core measures of inflation are now starting to show an element of pricing pressure. So core inflation, which is really your underlying inflationary pressures, and that strips out your more volatile exogenous factors like food and oil, That actually picked up to 3.6% in April, and it is showing relatively broad-based pricing pressure. And when we look at the services inflation component, that went up from 4.2% to 4.6%. This was something that was worrying the Reserve Bank even before the Iranian conflict took place. And so the fact that services inflation didn't really come down before it started heading up again is going to be a key concern, showing us that there is some element of secondary round inflationary pressures coming through, and that monetary policy can actually have an impact on.
3: And food price inflation has been relatively moderate lately. Some of it's come down. I think cereals are still deflationary. Won't stay like that for long with fuel prices like this. So we start to get into the second round effect territory.
4: Yes, I think, you know, at this stage, Stephen, we've got the, you know, food prices, which are still looking relatively benign. But there is going to be a couple of headwinds coming for food inflation in the coming quarters. So the one, as you point out, is going to be, you know, the rise in fuel prices, so logistics costs. The second is going to be a rise in fertilizer. We actually need urea for the maize crops, which planting season starts at around October this year. And if we don't get those inputs in, it's going to be quite problematic for the planting season. And then, of course, we're also moving into an El Nino phase by the back end of this year, which means drier than normal weather conditions. And so there are a couple of headwinds that are likely to come through for food inflation. I don't really think it's going to be so much of a problem for 2026, but I think heading into 2027, we'll be going to see many of these risks compounding.
3: Sunisha, thank you so much. Sunisha Pakarasamy is the chief economist at Momentum Investments. 19 minutes after 6.
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2: 702.
3: A report in Fin24 this morning that the arm of the Chinese railway company set up specifically to supply Transnet must now pay SARS. SARS says it's owed over 3 billion rand. The company is called CRRC eLocal. Now, previous rulings have found that the company overstated the cost of its sales by around 3 billion rand. It seemed to have paid a huge amount of money in kickbacks. You may remember this led to the dispute with China. They refused to sell spares for those locomotives to Transnet. They were kept in a warehouse somewhere. They refused to sell them. And that was because of these claims. Charles De Wet is a tax executive at ENS Africa. Charles, good evening. So this was heard in the tax court, which means the company itself is not named. That from what I can see in Fin24, I think correctly naming it as CRRC eLoco, we now get a deeper understanding of what was going on in this transaction.
5: Good evening, Stephen, and 100% correct. So, I mean, you know, all tax court judgments are anonymized, but I think there's enough reference in, you know, in terms of sort of state, Chinese state companies and state-owned entities in South Africa that you can draw the conclusions and identify the parties that have been involved. I mean, you know, there's been other legislation around this, and some of it has been in the High Court. So, you know, there's a lot of information in the public domain as to who's actually been having this fight.
3: For SARS, quite a lot is at stake. I mean, why are they owed so much money? How did the court get to this conclusion?
5: Well, I mean, there's sort of really a lot of detail in terms of, you know, sort of what was dealt with in the case. So there were some tax principles, and then there were a number of procedural issues as well. I mean, in essence, there were sort of, I mean, in terms of looking at the contracts, I mean, the main tax disputes related to payments that were made for kickbacks, sort of in the region of about 3 billion rand, give or take, in the circumstances. I mean, pretty much it's sort of 20% of the value was overstated as almost a commissional kickback in the circumstances. There was then also interest of about 225 million on a loan that apparently didn't exist in the circumstances either. And then there was other expenditure, sort of consulting and management fees, and there's not a lot of detail that exists as far as that's concerned. And effectively, SARS contended that those amounts were not deductible as expenditure within this particular entity, which, as you say, was the subsidiary of the Chinese rail entity. I mean, the requirements that you need to meet in terms of doing that is that you know, the expense must be incurred in the production of income. Section 11A of the VAT Act. It must be for the purposes of trade. So, you know, you need to tick those two boxes in the circumstances. And then there's also a particular provision that says that any, you know, payments that are made in relation to more under, you know, that is considered corrupt or fraudulent under the Corrupt Activities Act is also not allowed as a deduction. So that's where the dispute started. SARS did a very detailed investigation. There was an independent third-party forensic investigation by PwC as well, who gave evidence in the tax case, and I mean said that, you know, none of these amounts were legitimate was legitimate expenditure, and then on that basis could not be claimed as a deduction. So I mean, pretty much what the court has done in the circumstances has confirmed those assessments. I mean, obviously, you know, I mean, the next step is that the South African entity, the taxpayer, can now take that to the next level. So, you know, they can go to the High Court or the Supreme Court of Appeal if they, you know, if they are going to dispute it. But I mean, I thought think the court was quite clear in concluding that, you know, this is expenditure did not reach, or, you know, did not meet the requirements for a deduction. So that, I mean, the effect of that was, you know, obviously the taxable income would be a lot higher in the circumstances. So there's tax due and payable on that amount. So, you know, sort of $3 billion plus times 27%, you know, plus penalties and interest. They also levied 200%. Understatement penalties in the circumstances, because I mean, SARS was the view that there was fraudulent activity that was happening and actually claiming those deductions. So, you know, that all those amounts add up to a really big number.
3: So, I mean, to try now not to have to pay is going to be almost impossible. They can try and go to the High Court, as you say, the Supreme Court of Appeal. But after that, does the company really have any assets here that can be secured or can be attached? I mean, in a way, is it not judgment proof? Because I can't imagine after everything that's happened. I suppose it may still have a warehouse full of spares that Transnet would probably quite like.
5: Well, I mean, you know, the whole thing, the whole investigation started with an exchange control contravention with monies in their account by the South African Reserve Bank. And I think that there were funds that were, you know, sort of all bank accounts that were frozen at that particular point in time. You know, so that those funds may still be sitting in the system somewhere, and then can be used to settle, to settle the tax debt. I mean, I think it would be very difficult to them. I mean, the procedural issues that were raised while they, you know, sort of from a prescription should have applied to the way that the court was run, to, you know, recusal by the judge in the circumstances. I mean, all those were dismissed. So it was, you know, really a resounding win for SARS in the circumstances. But, you know, I mean, typically what would happen, and, you know, a principle of tax is that, you know, because you're disputing the amount, you know, doesn't mean that the amount mustn't be paid. So, you know, the pay now, argue later rule has been argued in many circumstances. So, you know, maybe the money's in the SARS bank account already, but that there's no evidence or that or detail of that in the judgment itself.
3: Charles DeVette, thanks so much. Really appreciate it. The tax executive at ENS Africa, the most astonishing story, the kind of thing that, you know, there should be a Netflix miniseries about, but you'd probably need a tax textbook while you watch it. 26 minutes after 6.
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2: The Markets.
3: Chris Stewart, portfolio manager at 91. Chris, good evening. Inflation, actually higher than we expected.
6: Yeah, good evening, Stephen. Yeah, a slight miss on the inflation numbers, probably about 10 basis points. You know, we knew it was going to be a tough inflation number. We know next month's inflation number is going to be worse still, largely driven by factors well beyond our control, and that specifically being fuel prices as a result of, you know, events in the Middle East. Now, outside, I guess, of the transport component of inflation, in fact, food price inflation probably surprising a little bit on the downside, although the sustainability of that, again, is questionable given the impact that, you know, heightened fertilizer prices, transport prices, et cetera, will have on the food complex as well. But thus far, quite well behaved. The only other item, I guess, to draw attention to was the medical insurance component, and that's really technical as a result of one of the large medical aids delaying its price increase from the beginning of the year to Q1 2026. And as a result of that, that's just starting to reflect in the numbers right now.
3: We're not the only ones worried about inflation. Canada's inflation

0: Resolution was approved by 347 votes and 165 in a vote during a plenary session in Strasbourg. The call comes as the Parliament sounded the alarm over the democratic backsliding and the alleged misuse of European money under nationalist leader Roberto Fico. Lawmakers accused Slovakia of heading down a dark path away from democracy, saying the Commission cannot stand idly by. A look at your weather. A cloudy Thursday in store for Gauteng tomorrow. Temperatures will drop to overnight lows between 3 and 7 degrees and peak at highs between 18 and 20 degrees. A foggy morning in Cape Town, otherwise cloudy with fresh northerly winds at a low of 16 and a high of 19 degrees. The top story in Eyewitness News. Electricity Minister Hosen Ramakgopa says the city of Johannesburg cannot ignore its obligation to pay Eskom under the electricity supply agreement.
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2: Happening in traffic this evening in Johannesburg CBD. If you're travelling through there, there's more than a 20-minute delay on the Mike 1 South from Killarney Bends through to the Crown Interchange in Northcliff. You can expect delays on Bayers Nodier between Judges and the N1. In Edenvale, you can expect more than a 30-minute delay on the N3 southbound from Modderfontein to Van Buren due to an accident. And for the latest updates, you can send us a WhatsApp message to 072-702-1702. Out in Cape Town, traffic lights that are faulty. It's in the Bellville area at Robert Sobukwe and Bell Rail, and in Milnerton at Plattekloof Road and Tanzanite Road. I'm Zane Johnson. More Eyewitness News traffic at 7 o'clock.
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8: Well, various issues, of course. Inflation's a big issue. There's a lot to say about our railways at the moment. But in the Western Cape High Court, more on the argument about, it's brought by the EFF, on whether the finance minister, in this case Enoch Godongwana, can unilaterally increase taxes in the budget. And in this case, the tax we're talking about was the fuel levy. And I just need to reiterate what I think is going to be an important point that we ignore at our peril, which is that for as long as we've had finance ministers, from what I'm aware, we have had a finance minister with the power to change tax one way or another. And the idea from the EFF, and I get the democratic thought of it, and my democratic soul is with them, is to say that Parliament must approve a change in tax policy, so to increase tax or to decrease tax, and in this case, the fuel levy. Just imagine for a moment the utter chaos if we were to do that. The arguments, the fighting, the disruption. But to try and politicize tax in that way, I think would be an utter disaster. I think we'd never get anything done. And all that would happen is that parties would be so scared of increasing taxes and levies that they would just make a golden promise that to never do it. What was it, George?

0: Bush said, the first one, no new taxes. And then he had to go back on it and did it. Read my lips, no new taxes. That was the phrase. I'm sure we can find it on YouTube. And then he had to go and sort of say, no, actually, we will do it. So the point I'm making is, I think it's better to keep it with the finance minister. I don't know what the constitutional argument for that would be, because it's not very democratic. But I think you could easily make a practicality argument. What happens in the alternative? I think political disaster if you let Parliament decide on tax. Just imagine. 22 minutes now to 7. EWN Sport. Anthony Tosheda, Arsenal spent a long time just imagining. We've got the Europa League final.
1: We do indeed. Just like Arsenal, Aston Villa will be imagining potentially a first title in 30 years. Istanbul Europa League final tonight has Aston Villa in a first European final for 44 years against Freiburg, who are in their first ever European final. Here's Villa boss Unai Emery, who's won the competition four times previously.
2: To win in football is very difficult, and to win trophy is more difficult. I am not a kid in this competition. I am now again with Aston Villa in a new chapter, and everything I did is done, and of course is there in that moment, but with it, I am not winning tomorrow. I need to win tomorrow with the player we are now, with Aston Villa now, with the opponent we will face tomorrow, a new way, a new moment, and hopefully a new era.
1: Well, that's a 9 p.m. kickoff. Well, former Arsenal manager Arsene Wenger has led the chorus of congratulations after the Gunners managed to pick up a Premier League title, the first one for them since the 03-04 Invincibles.
3: You did it. Champions go on when others stop. This is your time. Now go on and enjoy every moment.
1: They'll be presented with the trophy Sunday at Selhurst Park after their clash with Crystal Palace. Meanwhile, Southampton have appealed the ruling, which saw them booted from football's richest match, with arguments being heard today in that appeal. An independent disciplinary commission handed the Saints a 4-point deduction for next season, as well as expulsion from the Championship playoff final. They've called it a manifestly disproportionate to every previous sanction in the history of the English game, pointing to a £200,000 fine, which was issued to Leeds back in 2019 for spying. Southampton have admitted to multiple breaches of the Football League regulations and were found guilty of unauthorised filming of other clubs' training sessions. That means that at the moment, the final will see a reinstated Middlesbrough up against Hull for Saturday afternoon. In live cricket action and the IPL, after the rain has disappeared, we've seen the Mumbai Indians come back on the field. They're 120 for the loss of 7. As they go into the last two overs against the Calcutta Knight Riders. And in tennis, South Africa's Lloyd Harris won't be at Roland Garros. He gave up a set lead to lose the three sets against Andre Pellegrino in today's qualifier. Anthony Tosheda, Eyewitness News Sport.
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0: 17 minutes now to 7 the time. Well, a group including the Public Investment Corporation and the two people who founded Belwyn Properties have now said they want to buy the shares owned by minority shareholders, and they'll delist from the JSE. The deal would see Belwyn being valued at around 2.2 billion rand. Stephen Brooks and Rodney Gray would work with the PIC, and they would invest in more sectional title properties, I suppose, mainly in Gauteng. Well, Stephen Brooks is currently the CEO at Belwyn. He's obviously part of this group. Stephen, good evening, and thanks for your time. Look, I can understand why you'd want to work with the PIC. They bring the financial muscle. Why do you want to delist from the JSE?
9: Good evening, Stephen, and thank you to all your listeners. First of all, thank you to all our shareholders that have been patient with us for just over 10 years. You know, it's a different era. The PIC wants to invest in Belwyn. We believe we'll be more nimble and more poised for the future and being delisted, and we think it's the right move for us.
0: Okay, so you would be able to make decisions more quickly. You'll be able to do more things more quickly. Are you expecting a lot of changes then?
9: No, we've always had an excellent board handled by a superb chairman, Hilton Saban. So we're not going to make any changes. We're going to keep the discipline of being listed in a private company. And, you know, it's been a good lesson to learn. It's been part of my career. And we're looking forward to a very good, bright future with the PIC.
0: With the PIC, would you still keep operational control? Would there just be an investor? Would you still, you and your partner, still control the destiny of Belwyn?
9: You know, I've owned Belwyn for 30 years and I've had partners. You know, we've always had management majority control and that will stay. But we're good listeners. So, you know, with a heavyweight like PIC, you must listen. And I think we will be prudent and treat them with respect.
0: I think you're the first CEO who said on air that you're a good listener. I think that clearly it's worked for you. So you say, I mean, would it lead or would it perhaps open the door to a bit of a change in strategy in terms of the properties you invest in? I mean, you invest in sectional title. You invest in people who are coming to Joburg, working in Joburg, in many cases starting families in Joburg. You have a wide, diverse range of pricing options for those properties. I mean, are you looking at sort of investing a lot more in the future in, I suppose, Gauteng primarily?
9: Yeah, we are heavily invested in the Western Province, KwaZulu-Natal, Tswane and Gauteng. So we will continue in those four major metropolitans. And, you know, we're hoping that the PIC brings us some great opportunities on land purchases or some of the land holdings they own, as well as unlocking some infrastructure. You know, infrastructure is the heartbeat for any property developer. You know, it's always expensive, it's difficult. And we're hoping that the PIC brings us some serious muscle and we can get on with things in this beautiful country.
0: I think you said, I think it was Fin24, that you want to try and recoup money you spent on infrastructure. You spent money on reservoirs in Tswane. They belong to Tswane, yep, but not you. That must be immensely frustrating.
9: Yeah, look, we've had a good discussion with Tswane over the years. So we need to now hopefully unlock that with the PIC, where, you know, their assets are owned by the assets that we build are owned by them. So therefore, we'd honestly like to be paid for it. As simple as that.
0: I mean, I hate to tell you, but I think Tswane doesn't have the money to pay anyone.
9: Yeah, but Treasury does. So there's, you know, we're hoping the PIC can unlock some serious muscle with that.
0: Okay.
9: Correct.
0: I mean, when you look at South Africa and the investment case for property in South Africa, the population is still growing, the economy, obviously you think slightly longer term because it's property. Are you still quite bullish? I mean, the business that you're in, a lot of room for growth, I would imagine, if just because of a growing population more than anything else. Gauteng, despite all of the negative press around Joburg, still growing.
9: Yeah, you know, I've been running Belwyn as the CEO for 30 years. I've seen lots of highs and lots of lows. I'm still very, very bullish about South Africa. I think it's a fantastic country. Sure, we've got problems, but I mean, I think the problems are manageable and the population's growing and there's a hell of a lot of people that need housing. So we're committed to that. We want to look after our clients, deliver good, affordable property.
0: I'm sure, I mean, I don't have any sort of data to back this up, but I would imagine many people who over the last 30 years have moved out of township areas into sort of in a city or into suburbs have moved into a Bellwin property. Do you still see that momentum continuing? It's been a huge change in our society.
9: Yeah, it does. And, you know, we've got fantastic financial institutions in South Africa. You know, the bond process with owning a home. We do a lot of work with the banks. And also, you know, we've got the Bellwin Green Bond, which I've worked at tirelessly. I actually had a quick chat to the IFC today. And, you know, we get a 0.25% concession on the best rate that a client can get because of our green credentials. And, you know, over 20 years, a little bit does make a big difference to our clients.
0: Stephen Brooks, thanks very much indeed. Stephen Brooks is the CEO at Bellwin. It's so interesting to see the different decisions people are making about longer-term property in South Africa. Sectional title, still, I think, a lot of room for growth for various reasons. Your view on sectional title, living in a complex in South Africa at the moment or a block of flats, 072-702-1702, 11 minutes now to 7 o'clock.
10: 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Watch it grow. Until eventually, one day, you'd have so much time that you wouldn't know what to do with it all. 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And then money gives you more time to do whatever you want to do, even if it is scrolling on the internet. 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
0: The hotel group Southern Sun saying an increase in their occupancy of around 2.2 percentage points, helping to push their headline earnings per share up a strong 20%. The G20 in Joburg, I presume, helped. So did a stronger conferencing season in KZN towards the end of their financial year. Marcel van Ulloch is the CEO at Southern Sun. Marcel, good evening. Thanks for your time. What happened in KZN? What was helping your operations there so nicely?
12: I think a bit of good governance, to be honest. The city's had quite a remarkable turnaround from what was a pretty disastrous, maybe late 2024-2025. You know, there's just been an overall improvement. I think the beaches have been closed for 10 days in the last year, is the kind of stats I'm getting. Nobody reports that because the beach is open. But you haven't had nearly the infrastructure problems you've had in the past. The beachfront looks good, so people are coming back. The conferences take off. It was a bit of a slow start to the year. If you remember, we had the budget that got declined twice and delayed around the whole VAT argument, so it delayed allocations to municipalities and so on. But in the latter half of the year, we got a lot of good conference business there, which was nice. And December, the Durban beachfront itself ran over 84% occupancy across all four our hotels there. So it just picked up nice demand because it's working and it looks good and it's clean and it's safe.
0: Is government agencies, demand from government entities, quite important for conferences in Durban specifically?
12: Yeah, it is a strong the municipality market, trade union market, SOEs, it's quite a big portion of that. And overall, governments and SOEs, if you put them all in a single pot, is probably about 18-20% of our South African business. You know, government is an enormous organization with lots of departments and You take local, provincial, municipal, etc., and there's just an awful lot of travelling. So they are a very important customer base of ours.
0: In Gauteng, so, I mean, there was the G20 and the B20, and that was obviously good for you. Mm. I noticed the Birchwood Conferencing Centre. I mean, I spent so much time there as a political reporter. Very well positioned near the airport. I mean, I presume that's why you own it. Had a few water problems in the first half. How serious was that?
12: Can't be too serious because it hasn't come up on my radar too much. I know we basically are off-grid for water at Birchwood. They now produce their own water pretty much 100%. They are still connected to the municipality, but they basically use their own water. Our water problems really with Sandton were a bigger problem in the year, where you don't have boreholes and you don't have enough storage. So we incurred several million rands worth of costs having to truck water in when you had all the interruptions into the Sandton node. We are, by Liberty and so on, putting in, I think, a 350,000 rand storage, 350,000 litre storage capacity at the Sandton Sun, so that you've got much longer period that you can run off your own storage, because trucked water is 10 times the cost of water coming out the tap. And that's sort of just that continuous Joburg infrastructure problem.
0: It must be incredibly frustrating and probably holding the tourism market back a little bit in all sorts of ways.
12: We try and make sure the guests don't ever feel the impact of it. Sure. We absorb the cost of it. So as a guest, you don't see it. But it's an absolute waste of money when you blow an extra 8 or 10 million rand in a year just for trucking water, which should be standard coming out the tap.
0: Your overall occupancy in South Africa was up, I think it was 64.3%. Mm. Did you see a change across all of your regions?
12: Yes, that's probably one of the most powerful, make-me-feel-good parts of these results. Our second half, our overall earnings were up 20%. Our second half were up 29% at the bottom line. We saw it everywhere. And to get to 64% in South Africa, compared to where the 50s we were 2 or 3 years ago, you have to be full everywhere. And this performance was not just a G20 in Sandton and a conference in Durban or a tourism in Cape Town. We saw good trading, Eastern Cape, Western Cape, the outlying areas, Kimberley, Bloemfontein, Polokwane, and then your big nodes, obviously. So Sandton did well. And it wasn't just G20. I mean, our Q4, which for us is January through to March of 2026, G20 was long gone, everybody flown home, and we saw very good trading months. A lot of it, I think, is to do with the positive sentiment that is fading a little bit at the moment, because we are fickle, that we're off the grey list. Interest rates did come down a bit, not enough, and we are now worried with inflation and results of the Middle East war. But if you remember that towards the end of the calendar year, there was quite a lot of positive sentiment around South Africa. And that almost instantly drives demand for travel. Companies feel better allowing travel. People want to move, want to do things. So it was quite a nice broad-based recovery around the country. It's not just a Cape Town tourism or one flash in the pan type of stuff. And it carried on into April and May of this year. April was a good month for us, despite having Easter, etc. And May is looking spectacular, including Cape Town, which, I mean, now you're starting to go into the winter months, yeah. So it seems to be holding, which is good news.
0: So, I mean, in some of your markets, a large portion of your customers come from overseas, I suppose Durban, but I think really Cape Town. And I noticed English cricket fans, for some reason, were allowed to buy all of the tickets to the New Year's cricket test in Cape Town in January. Not sure how that happened. How worried are you about higher fuel prices, the conflict around Iran? I mean, tourists now are probably planning where to go at the end of the year if they have a Christmas break, very cold and sort of horrible in the Northern Hemisphere. Good time to come to Cape Town. And yet, I don't know if as many people will come if they are not sure what's going to happen.
12: So the uncertainty in this, the biggest uncertainty for me is the price of fuel. Our local fuel prices impact inflation, which ultimately means we don't get lower interest rates, which we desperately need. So diesel at 35 rand, et cetera, is bad, and I'm worried about that. International oil prices being high is going to push up flight prices. We're a cheap destination when you get here, but we're expensive to get to. All of that said, we are not on the missile path. We're out of the danger zones in there. We haven't seen any level of pullback in South Africa from foreign travel wanting to come in here. We haven't had cancellation of later events. We've had some, but it's been so small, it's a rounding error. So we haven't seen any direct impact from the war, I'm more worried about the economic impact of higher inflation and fuel costs on the domestic economy than about tourists not wanting to come here. I think Cape Town has done such a superb job in particular of positioning itself as one of those global destinations that barring absolute jet fuel shortages and flights being cancelled, you know, we are seeing a lot of the European airlines picking up capacity where the Middle East guys are battling on that. So I'm not worried about the inbound tourism. It's what could be even better if that positive sentiment had carried on, kind of waning a little bit, because now we've gone from interest rates coming down, everything good, to now all of a sudden not so certain about that. And we are a very sentiment and economy-driven business. You know, we can do a lot, but ultimately the tide needs to rise and we ride on that tide.
0: Marcel, thanks so much. Marcel van Oorlog is the CEO of Southern Sun.
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0: Well, plenty to come in the next little while. Looking forward to seeing Graham Codrington again, the futurist and partner at Tomorrow Today. We're talking about how insurance is changing. There's so much going on around, not just AI, but in terms of things that you can do that can measure risk. And I think that's a fundamental change for the industry. Wendy Nola, she's looking at a particular issue around cars. What happens if something goes wrong? And then don't forget David Shapiro, the chief global equity strategist at Otto 1890. He'll be with you as your shapeshifter this evening. Everyone's still watching the Eskom versus Joburg story very closely. Marky and the EWN news team watching that. The mayor of Joburg, Dada Morero, was speaking earlier, and of course various questions about how that is going to be resolved and how that is going to develop as well. Good to hear from you tonight on 011-883-0702 and 021-446-0567. With the Money Show, it's 7 o'clock.
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13: Good evening, I'm Mikey Malapo. Joburg Mayor Dada Morero says he's awaiting a report from the city's Economic Development MMC, Nomoya Mnisi, over kidnapping allegations against her and her protector. Mnisi was arrested over the weekend after allegedly abducting a 16-year-old boy found with her 14-year-old daughter. The case was later reportedly withdrawn by the complainant, leading to her release. Mnisi denies kidnapping the teenager, saying she only wanted to address concerns about the two minors after they were found together. Morero says he wants a full explanation from the MMC, including claims by the boy. I beg your pardon, including claims the boy was assaulted and threatened with a firearm. He was speaking on the sidelines of a State of the City address in Johannesburg today.
14: Now I'm waiting on this one to understand what are the allegations that have been leveled against her and what is the veracity of those allegations. But I guess it's something that we have to first get the reports before we can comment.
13: Defence Minister Angie Motshekga says the increasing popularity of the Cape Sea route as a shipping gateway is making it increasingly necessary for South Africa to beef up its maritime security. The issue was raised while Motshekga delivered her budget address in Parliament today. Motshekga says a solid navy is more imperative than ever, not only to guard the country's vast shoreline, but also to protect key trading routes. Lindsay Dentlinger has more.
15: As the budget for the Defence Force continues to decline, Minister Angie Motshekga says government has taken two key strategic decisions that reflect the pressure being placed on the Defence Force. The first of those is withdrawing from regional peace missions, and the second, the deployment of the army to respond to crime in the country. But the lack of the capacity within the Navy is increasingly coming to the fore as maritime traffic increases. Motshekga says the importance of the Navy cannot be underscored more than by the impact global politics is having on trading routes.
16: We are also a maritime and trading nation. We are thus affected by and must respond to global economic and security dynamics prevalent across the world, whilst also focusing on our own homeland security.
15: However, Motshekga pointed out that Navy dockyard challenges have reached a critical point, with essential equipment and port infrastructure urgently needing to be repaired or replaced. Lindsay Dentlinger, Eyewitness News, Parliament.
13: We move to the courts where, with the case against alleged underworld gang boss Nafeez Modak now formally closed, attention in the Western Cape High Court shifts to co-accused Ziyad Paul. Paul faces more than 100 charges, including murder and serious organized crime-related offenses. The state alleges that he played a key role in Modak's alleged criminal enterprise, describing him as a co-manager of the operation. Carla Peterson has more.
17: Co-accused Ziyad Paul is accused of assisting Nafeez Modak to plot the murder of top cop Charles Kinnear and the attempted murder of prominent attorney William Booth. The state alleges Poole is Modak's right-hand man and has previously described him as the co-manager of Modak's alleged criminal enterprise. A financial audit by The Hawk shows Poole received various payments from Empire Investment Cars, a company allegedly used by Modak to launder money for crime. Poole's lawyer, Advocate Bash Sibda, was granted a postponement today to consult with Poole after being refused access to his client at Paulsmoor Prison.
18: In those circumstances, I will humbly request that the court grant me until Monday so that I may take that time to complete my consultation.
17: The matter is set to proceed on Monday. Carlo Peterson, Eyewitness News.
13: And transport, insurance and financial services are among the main drivers of inflation, which have recorded a significant increase in April. Stats SA released the latest reading today, which shows consumer price inflation rose to 4%, up from 3.1% last month. Motorists using diesel felt the pinch the most, with the average price diesel jumping to more than 28 rand. But in contrast to the fuel price, annual food and non-alcoholic beverages decreased for a third consecutive month. Chief Economist at Momentum Investments, Anissa Pakrisamy.
19: There was another element of the basket that also picked up, and that was your insurance and financial services inflation. And that was predominantly because of your health insurance costs, which picked up in the month of April.
13: Gold's trading at $4,534.42 an ounce. The rand's at 16.46 to the dollar, at 22.12 to the pound, at 19.13 to the euro. Brent crude oil is at $105.84 a barrel.
20: Happening in traffic this evening in Edenvale, heading into Kempton Park. Traffic heavily backed up on the R24 east from Edenvale Road to the R21. RTN Fourways traffic is backing up on Willie Mandela Boulevard, approaching Uranium. And if you're driving through the Johannesburg CBD, expect a 20-minute delay on the M1 South from Killarney Bends through towards the Crown Interchange. Out in Cape Town, traffic signals are faulty this evening. It's in Bellville at Robert Sobukwe and Bell Rail. Out in Milnerton, Plattekloof Road and Tanzanite, as well as Kuba Road and Tanzanite, those lights are faulty.
13: Look at your weather. Cloudy Thursday in store for Gauteng. Tomorrow, Joburg will drop to overnight lows of 4 degrees and peak at highs of 19. Pretoria is at 7 and 20. Vereeniging is at 3 and 18 degrees. A foggy morning for the mother city. Otherwise, a cloudy day ahead with fresh northerly winds at a low of 16 and a high of 19 degrees. The top story in Eyewitness News this hour. Joburg Mayor Dada Morero says he's awaiting a report from the city's economic development MMC, Nomoya Mnisi, over kidnapping allegations against her and her protector.
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0: 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In agriculture, smart moves need smart insights. We get it. 6 minutes after seven, plenty to come. We'll speak to Graham Codrington. We'll talk about the future of insurance. And I thought for a moment it would just be weather, but all sorts of other things are coming in as well. Genetic testing, all of that. I think if you're in the insurance industry, this must be a really interesting time. I mean, and I'm not just thinking of potholes in Joburg. I'm just thinking generally of what the data is, how much of it there is. And in a way, like so many other things, like the retail industry, the person who uses the data the best is probably going to be the most successful. Your consumer ninja, Wendy Nola, she's looking up the issue around what vehicle off-road really means. So she'll explain it better than I, but if you have a car with a big problem and you're waiting for a spare or something, what happens? What happens to you? And how difficult is that? And then it's been ages since we last spoke to him. David Shapiro, the chief global equity strategist at Otto 1890. I mean, he must be one of the few people I know who I'm sure has stood on a trading floor shouting at those guys who were writing it in chalk. I never really understood. I want to ask him what it was like. I also want to ask him, I mean, I presume that he was working, you know, the day after P.W. Botha's Rubicon speech when he knew apartheid was going to last a long time. And the Friday after F.W. de Klerk announced he was releasing Nelson Mandela in 1990 and, you know, all of those things. What were those moments like? Was there a moment when he was particularly scared, not just for the country, but for kind of the future of capitalism? If you look at the great financial crisis, those things. I mean, it's like stuff out of a movie. He's led quite a life. So really looking forward to speaking to David Shapiro this evening.
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0: I saw a story in Business Day today that Transnet has 9,000 kilometers of railway line that doesn't really know what to do with. And it's basically saying to private sector operators, would you be able to use this as a tourist line or as a something else line? And I don't know if I've mentioned this to you before, but some of the best possible mountain biking you can do anywhere in the world is in South Africa. I've lost count of the number of times I've been camping or been somewhere in Northwest and been on a normal mountain biking trail. Now, don't get me wrong, I'm not an adventurous guy. I'm not a technical person. I'm of an age where a broken bone is going to cost me a fortune and take forever to heal. So none of that stuff. And I'm not particularly keen on heels either. Thanks very much. But the number of times I've literally ridden past a giraffe, and it gets to the point where I think I actually don't even notice anymore unless there are a lot of them, in which case I go very quietly and very quickly somewhere else. And I've always thought that for foreign tourists, it's one thing to be in a car in the Kruger National Park, but to actually be on a mountain bike, I think we could sell that. I think there's a product there. Now, what has this got to do with railways? Alongside all of the railways in the country, there are two big things. The one is they don't go up steep hills. And the second is most of them have access roads that go all the way along. Basically the equivalent of a nice, hard, sandy road. Perfect for mountain biking. Somebody please steal the idea. Feel free. Take it gratis and for nothing. Have a mountain bike train. I'm serious. I'm not saying that the speeds have to match, although I've tried to do that before on a mountain bike downhill. Was a steel train, it won. But what you can do is have stops, know what time you'll be stopping. It just needs one or two carriages, the novelty of it, the pictures people will send back. You can probably get a big Ford or a Toyota or something to tow the thing on the railway line, but you would be able to use the infrastructure that's there. I think there must be something there. Please add to the idea. 072-702-1702. 10 minutes after 7.
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0: Well, today we're looking at the way the insurance industry is about to change. And it's great to see Graham Codrington back with us in the Money Show studio. He's the futurist and partner at Tomorrow Today. Graham, good to have you back. Welcome. Whenever I think of what's going to change in insurance, my first thought is weather. Yeah. And that's because nowadays, when I look through the results of insurance companies, they will often tell you straight away what the weather's been like over a 6 month or an annual period.
1: Yeah, well, I've got two ideas for you this evening, and that's the first one for sure, because that's the big one. It's happening right now. The other one's maybe slightly more futuristic. But the problem is, and anybody in Cape Town when the weather was trying to kill us last week will know that South Africa is now probably in the top 10 countries impacted by extreme weather. Let's call it that rather than climate change. Sure. There are other words that we can use, but it's the extreme weather. That the wind howls more, the rain is heavier, the hail is more brutal. And then if we go to other parts of the world, you've got hurricanes, tornadoes, wildfires. And just you've cast your mind through the news in the last 18 months and you realize this stuff is really ramping up. And I work with insurance companies around the world and also the big reinsurers, the guys who are the real movers and players in the background who insure the insurers. And increasingly now, Stephen, these insurers are putting out warnings and, in fact, changing their contracts to say extreme weather is now excluded.
0: Sure.
1: And the first time that really hit hard was quite a significant percentage, heading up towards 10% of the houses that burned down in Los Angeles last February. I'm sure people remember those horrific scenes out of California. But people had renewed their insurance contracts on their homes and businesses in Los Angeles and had not read the fine print. I mean, who does, right?
0: Yeah.
1: You just tick and it's done. I mean, you're sure that nobody's trying to screw you over. But extreme weather, as soon as it is linked to anything climate change related or extreme weather, some of the insurers are beginning to say, you don't have insurance. And people's homes and businesses were burnt down, and coming up to 10% discovered they weren't insured. And that becomes a problem. If you can't insure your farm against a flood, or your business against a wildfire, that changes the game, right? And I think that we need to be realizing that insurance companies are under extreme pressure at the moment because climate change is crazy.
0: So, I mean, I think Florida, parts of Florida in the U.S. are considered to be on the verge of being uninsurable.
1: Yeah.
0: Exactly like in L.A. with wildfires. And the problem with that means is that either only the very rich or, in a strange way, the very poor will live in some of what's been seen as the world's best real estate for a very long time because there's so much coastline there.
1: Yeah.
0: That means no one can insure Mar-a-Lago. I mean, I don't know if the world can continue to turn.
1: Well, the less that's said about Mar-a-Lago, the better, I suppose, and maybe nobody's going to worry if it's not there anymore. But, I mean, bring that to the Western Cape, or KZN. Who have really been hit by it. And people forget that in Gauteng, one of our biggest issues is hail. We are a very big, and hail and solar panels do not go well together. And so imagine your solar panels cannot be insured against a hailstorm. And so maybe once every 3 years your solar array is smashed up, but you have to pay to get it restored. So this becomes quite real, quite quickly in the next few years. And I suppose what could happen, the interesting thing for me is that South Africa maybe has a pattern, because we had the same problem back in the 1970s and 80s when insurance companies said, we won't insure you for political violence. And and Sasria was born.
0: Yes.
1: Now, yes, there was a government involvement, but there's almost an opportunity for an insurer of last resort.
0: Mm.
1: But I wonder who would be brave enough to bet against the rain clouds and El Nino. That feels maybe slightly bigger than even political violence was back in the 1980s. So I think insurance is coming, and maybe just the word to the wise is just when you're renewing your contract, just double check all of the clauses.
0: And I mean, it also means if some areas are uninvestable, it changes property values in different places. Okay, so the other thing that's so interesting is genetic testing. So I would imagine if you're an insurance company, this is almost a no-brainer. You want to know that Stephen has a very high genetic predisposition to being incredibly slow on a mountain bike and what that means for you.
1: Yes. Well, this comes now to data. And for those who are not steeped in how insurance works, I'm not an expert by any means. But the key thing in the background of insurance, let's say health insurance in particular, is that you get a whole group of people, they call it a pool, where we don't know.
0: Yeah.
1: So we don't know, Stephen, if you're going to get cancer or I'm not, or I'm going to get dementia and you're not. So we get put together and we all pay our premiums, and then the people who happen to get sick, well, they get the payouts. But that, of course, is predicated on our belief that we don't know.
0: Yes.
1: We don't know who's going to get a certain type of sickness. Now, of course, insurance companies do have exclusions for, say, risky sports. For exactly the reason. I don't want to be in the same pool as somebody who does something crazy on the weekends.
0: Skydiving,
1: skydiving or something like that. But imagine now we can do genetic testing, and this don't have to imagine, we can. And many of the genetic tests are giving us enough data for us to be able to know, not with precision, but say 80% chance versus 20% chance of Alzheimer's or dementia or any genetic related disease. And at that point, the whole concept of health insurance falls apart.
0: Aye.
1: Because you cannot then, it's like a pre-existing condition. which if you know you have a certain disease, you have to declare it so that the insurers know where to put you in these pools. What if you do a genetic test? Maybe you just did it for fun, but now that is considered a pre-existing condition because you should have known. And the insurers can backdate that and say, if you've ever done a genetic test, you should have known. And so, again, this becomes quite real and quite personal quite quickly.
0: I mean, it would result in people with certain genes or certain predispositions or not having their own pools of different things. And the result of that would be that some people will end up having to pay a lot more for insurance that will be uninsurable in the end.
1: And that is essentially the theme of this week's Business Unusual, is the concept of things becoming uninsurable. And now how does that change the way that we live? It certainly changes where we live, but it also might change how we treat our bodies and how we think about our health and our life insurance. If knowing certain things about our potential future make it either more expensive, too expensive, or just uninsurable in terms of health insurance. There are real structural changes about to happen in the insurance industry.
0: It's interesting because if you look at the history of human development, if you look at, for example, even in, just off the top of my head, places like the United States as it was developing, as people were moving and creating farms and all the rest, insurance people were very close behind them. You would have a bank, you'd have an insurance salesman, and one followed the other. And that was because no one would take the time to invest. So if you don't have insurance, you have no investment in almost anything. Now that then really brings an economy to a halt. And while there might be a government way to deal with weather-related damage, I can't see one that would work for sort of genetic testing unless government had a kind of national pool and you had to be enrolled and it was compulsory. Mm. I can see the arguments, but I mean, that would be the only way.
1: Well, insurance goes all the way back to the start of capitalism, where it was about the Dutch East India Company and others pooling resources. And then the Lloyds of London, out of the coffee shops of London, essentially provided insurance. And that meant that people were prepared to risk more capital to get going. It is the basis of the economy we live and breathe in for 500 years. It isn't going to be that for 50 more years. And we're going to need clever people to, maybe cleverer than I am, to come up with a way of doing what insurance does, but not in the way we've been doing it.
0: But are they selling insurance? Graham, thank you very much indeed. Graham Codrington, really good to see you. The futurist and partner at Tomorrow Today.
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23: Consumer Ninja.
0: 20 minutes now after 7 the time. So I wonder if you've heard the phrase VOR. When I first saw the phrase VOR, I thought it had something to do with an old video cassette recorder, but it doesn't. It actually means vehicle off-road. And basically, what happens if your car is not on the road for some reason? So you buy a flashy new car, very excited, it's an SUV, it goes very nicely, it's even electric, so it saves you money on petrol, and suddenly it doesn't actually work anymore. So vehicle off-road is what Wendy Noly, your consumer ninja, is looking at. And Wendy, good evening. Have I got the concept right of what vehicle off-road actually means?
2: Yes, you have. But to take it a little further, each automaker will have its own VOR protocols. In other words, when do they consider the car VOR in terms of we better be providing some kind of backup mobility for this customer. So, you know, the reality is a lot of people, especially now with what's going on with global supply chain, Stephen, is that something goes wrong. And we're talking about cars that are under warranty here, under the automaker's original warranty. And something goes wrong and you can't drive your car and the part is coming on the slow boat from China, wherever. And so you just don't have the use of it and you're still paying the repayments to your bank and you're still paying your insurance policy and you don't have the use of your car. So my advice is, and I'm giving the advice before we get into the case studies this time, is before you buy, I think it's a good idea, before you choose a brand, formally ask the brand about their VOR protocols. I think just that will tell them that you know what you're doing and maybe not to try and pull a fast one on you.
0: Yes.
2: And do it in an email, right? So say something like, I'm requesting clarity on your brand's current VOR protocols, given the supply chain challenges. Please clarify the maximum turnaround time for parts sourcing before a vehicle is officially classified as VOR, which then would trigger the automatic provision of a complimentary like-for-like courtesy car. And I think it's very important to say like-for-like, to specify that, because I have so many cases where if they are lucky enough to get a courtesy car, it's, they're driving a very high-end SUV and they get an entry-level little hatchback which doesn't suit their needs. They can't fit all the kids in or whatever the case may be. They can't go on the planned holiday and all the rest. So I think it's just a really good little habit to get into when you're in the market for a car. So
0: Sorry to interrupt. You're dealing with a couple of cases on this at the moment. Are they very similar to each other? I mean, is it exactly the same issue?
2: Similar issues, yes. So in the first case, Mamarena of Mbombela, she bought an Audi A3 last year, brand new. It was just a few months old in January when she was involved in an accident. So it's been 5 months since then, and she still hasn't sat behind the wheel of her A3 thanks to a delay in sourcing a particularly difficult part, an oil sump from a German plant. And they kept telling her, we don't know, maybe July, but it was very open-ended. So she didn't have her car. She's paying the payments, as I said, insurance. She turned to me for help, and she said, I don't have a guaranteed repair timeline. I'm carrying all the financial burden, and I don't have a suitable alternative of transport. So I took up the case with VW in South Africa, late April. Morena received a call from Audi MD's office days later to say, let's talk, and they delivered her a courtesy car, and A3 even newer than hers. So well done. And then I was told, interestingly, this matter relates to accident damage, and therefore courtesy mobility would not ordinarily form part of the support process. But in an effort to further support our client while her repair is being finalized, we've arranged this A3 as a courtesy. Sure. I heard from her last week they actually not only gave her the car, but they kind of applied their mind to getting that part a bit quicker. Mm. It arrived last week, and she now has her car back.
0: So one of the things I never understand in this, especially now, is that I've noticed the older car brands are focusing really heavily on customer service because of the competition they're seeing from the other brands. And as a result, you would think Audi, being Audi, it's a brand new A3, for goodness sake, how can it take 5 months to get a part, no matter what the problem was? I mean, a ship
2: does not... Yeah, it was a complicated thing.
0: Yeah, a ship does not take that long, and the company must be making these things all the time.
2: Well, it wasn't in their plant. It had to be outsourced to another plant, and that took time. So it was actually sourcing it in Germany that was the problem, and that's why they kept saying to her, we don't know. But for me, the issue is also, why should it matter if the replacement part is needed because you've had whether you've had a breakdown or whether you've had an accident? Because it's not a warranty issue, but you've bought this car. They should have good parts support, and it's costing you massively every month because of their, parts supply chain issues. So that's another one to query and say, what about if it's an accident? Get all these things out of the way early before you buy. And secondly, another brand, this time a Chinese brand, Rolf Wells of Newcastle, his case, the starter motor was problematic. The car wouldn't start. It's the 2023 model, still under warranty. He wrote to me to say it's been with the dealership for 3 weeks and they've only just diagnosed the problem. It seems I could be waiting months for them to repair it, and they won't give me a courtesy car, only a rental car that I must insure, and my insurer won't insure a rental car. And that's another trend, Stephen, is that there aren't enough courtesy cars to go around. So they say, oh, we'll rent one for you, which is great, but you've got to sign, take all the liability and pay the waivers. And it's fine if there's no incident, but as in hiring any car, if you have an accident or the car is stolen, even if it's not your fault, it can cost you massively financially. And I know one such case, so just be wary of that. Mm. Anyway, listen to this. Cherry Sea Freight lead time for parts is 67 days and the air freight is 25 days. And wow. So after I got involved, end of April, they switched from air freight, from sea freight to air freight. they were still looking at because the original arrival was mid-June and that was too long. Anyway, he's got his car back. He's very happy. The part was flown out and then it was overnighted to his dealership and all good. But these are – normally when I take up these cases, they're quite easy to sort out because they know it's not great. But my point is to talk about it up front and know your rights. Sure.
0: And Wendy, very quickly, if there's a recall and you're without your car for a while, what happens then?
2: Yes. Well, legally, unfortunately, the automakers are under no obligation to provide alternative transport while they fix your car. And I had an interesting third case. You know the infamous peeling white Hyundai i20?
0: Yes.
2: A couple came, they shared a car. So working in different places and drop-offs and everything. And they only recently heard about the problem. Their car is less than 10 years old. They've been servicing at the dealerships, ticks all Hyundai's boxes for remedy. Took their car in without it for a day or two while it was assessed. Yes, we'll do it. But the problem was they said, we need another car. We can't have no car. And to hire one would cost them 8,000 Rand for the estimated time of the respraying. And they didn't know what to do. And there's no automatic courtesy car. So I took it up with Hyundai SA. Good for them. They've given them a courtesy car. It arrived this week, but just a funny twist in the tail. They got back to them on Monday to say, I'm sorry, we've sold that car to someone else. We've given you the wrong car. Can we swap?
0: Ay, ay, ay, ay, ay.
2: But that's how it was a brand new one. But anyway, yes.
0: Wendy Nola, thank you. Thank you very much indeed, your Consumer Ninja. Really appreciate it.
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0: Raoul, how's it?
4: I'm well, Steve Ovo. Are you well?
0: Yeah, no worries.
4: Great stuff. Nicolette Mashile, founder of Financial Fitness Bunnies, joins us in the first hour. And we're talking about debt. Are we using credit as a tool for growth or as a crutch for consumption? That's the first hour. In the second hour of the show, Nokuzola Busisiwe Cebekhulu joins us to talk about life path and activation age. You know, when you figured out what your purpose is all about, that's your activation age. We talk about
0: that. When does that come along?
4: Well, it happens at different times for different people, I am told. And then, of course, in the third hour of the show, Stanley Beckett, author and consultant at Change Creator SA, talks about the three simple questions which help you judge the quality of your life, Steve Orvo. And then, of course, the final hour of the show is an open line. That's the show tonight.
0: Who you work with, what radio station you listen to, and did you enjoy the money show? That'll probably do it. Aubrey, thanks very much indeed. He'll be on your radio from 8 o'clock. Don't forget your shapeshifter tonight, an extra special edition, David Shapiro, the legend. He'll be on your radio this evening. Looking forward to that. It's a good time for him. I think he had a good night last night for various reasons. Just gone 7:30. Time for the latest Eyewitness News. Marky, good evening. There's been a shooting in Kokompo.
5: That's right, Steve. In Eastern Cape, police are investigating the shooting that claimed the lives of three men at an informal settlement in Kokompo City. The police say the bodies of the three victims were found inside a shack in Bebelele informal settlement last night. Investigators say the men, aged between 28 and 37, suffered multiple gunshot wounds after suspects opened fire inside the shack. Police say preliminary information suggests the group had forced entry into the shack before they were attacked. Several spent cartridges and bullet heads were recovered at the scene as the triple murder investigation gets underway. Eastern Cape Police spokesperson Obuntu Gantana say they're searching for four unknown gunmen.
7: The motive for the shooting is currently unknown and no arrests have been made yet. The investigation is underway into the circumstances surrounding the incident. SAPS is appealing to anyone who may have information about this incident to come forward.
5: The DA in the Western Cape is urging President Cyril Ramaphosa to urgently appoint a new social development minister following the removal of Sisisi Dolashe. Dolashe was axed last week after months of controversy surrounding appointments in the department and allegations linked to a donation of vehicles to the ANC Women's League that allegedly ended up with her children. Sindisi Wechikunga is currently serving in the position in an acting capacity. The DA's Wendy Kayser-Philander says a permanent appointment is needed to ensure stability, accountability and effective leadership in a department that supports millions of vulnerable South Africans.
24: Acting leadership cannot replace stable, accountable leadership in such a critical department. South Africans deserve certainty, effective oversight and uninterrupted service delivery.
13: And Airbnb is set to add boutique hotels, car rentals, grocery delivery, and a range of artificial intelligence features, including a virtual support assistant available in 11 languages to its app. The online marketplace's bid to transform itself into a one-stop shop comes as it faces tighter local regulations on its short-term home rentals in key markets. The rollout marks the latest step in Airbnb's push to capture more of the travel spending that currently flows to competitors like Booking.com and Expedia. In December, Spain hit the company with a $75 million fine over more than 65,000 non-compliant listings, and Barcelona decided not to renew thousands of rental licenses when they expire in 2028. New York has banned nearly all short-term private rentals since 2023, and Paris stepped up its crackdown on illegal listings this year. The updated app adds grocery delivery through its Instacart in more than 25 U.S. cities, as well as airport and train station transfers and luggage storage services in more than 160 cities worldwide. The platform will also offer car rentals, though the company has not yet named its partners. A look at your weather. A cloudy Thursday in store for Gauteng tomorrow. Temperatures will drop to overnight lows between 3 and 7 degrees and peak at highs between 18 and 20 degrees. A foggy morning for Cape Town, otherwise cloudy with fresh northerly winds at a low of 16 and a high of 19 degrees. The top story in Eyewitness News. Eastern Cape Police are investigating the shooting that claimed the lives of three men at an informal settlement in

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8: The Shapeshifter feature is brought to you by Volvo. Relax and test drive a Volvo plug-in hybrid today. 24 minutes now to 8 the time. For many years, you will have heard the voice, I've always found it a very reassuring voice, of David Shapiro, the chief global equity strategist at Otto 1890, someone who's always been on hand to understand the markets, often someone who has been able to say, this too will pass. This is what will happen. And this is how things will play out. And it's a great pleasure, David, to welcome you as a shapeshifter on The Money Show. Thanks so much for joining us.
9: Yeah, with pleasure. Thank you. Haven't slept for 2 nights.
8: Well, I was going to say, Arsenal, big night for you last night.
9: Yeah, well, it wasn't only Monday night, but it was last night watching the Man City Bournemouth game as well. You know, and each minute seemed like an hour, just wouldn't tick over. So anyway, tonight so, can sleep peacefully,
8: especially after the Money Show.
9: Haven't done it in 22 years.
8: No, it was wonderful. I mean, it's. I mean, And this is one of the reasons I've always enjoyed talking to you, because it seems to me that you still find so much joy in what you do. How important is that to you?
9: He's talking about work or both. Watching football?
8: Life, generally.
9: Just going back to football, because it's a lovely story. My dad started to watch or follow Arsenal in 1927. And sure. I still have the original article that he got from a magazine called The Magnet, which was what we call tuppence, two penny. And it wrote up Arsenal, and he kept it until his dying day. And when he died, we found it in a box with other memorabilia, you know, on that. But he passed that on to us, and I was one of four brothers. You know, we all became Arsenal supporters, but not only that, all the cousins around us as well. And it's just passed on from generation to generation to generation, you know, down to our grandkids. So last night was a night for celebration. And, you know, everyone from around the world was emailing and messaging and so on. So it's things like that that actually bring you together, but it's become a lifelong passion. I've got a season ticket, which I don't go often, but yes. I mean,

0: But it's always been something that has kept the family together. But Stephen, of course, if you don't like what you're doing, don't do it. You know, and I say that about the stock market because we attract so many young people who believe that who are enticed by what it appears to be on movies and what they read, but it's something that. You know, if you don't like it, if you're not passionate about it, then it becomes a drag. And I still get a lot of fun. I'm looking now as we're talking, or just before I came on, and you're trying to work out, well, what's the news with Trump? Is he going to blow up Iran or is he going to shake hands? You know, and it's all fathoming out those kind of situations and watching the market respond to the news that just, you know, makes it exciting and just makes it different every day.
1: Where did the interest first come? I mean, were you still at school? I seem to have a memory somewhere of you suggesting you were actually quite young when you first realized what shares were and what stock exchange trading was.
0: Well, my dad was on the market, and he got on there by default. He was brought up in Rosettenville, very poor, and matriculated, couldn't go to varsity, couldn't afford to go to varsity. But during the early 1930s, and I forget the situation, I think it could have been that the UK went off the gold standard or something around that, and it caused a boom and a demand for gold here on the stock market in 1933. And my dad just wandered into an office, and he was given a job by Eric Fremantle, and he never left for over 60 years. And it's through his interest, you know, that I became interested. But I got to be honest with you, my growing up where I did, and after varsity, I did do accountancy. I qualified as a chartered accountant. But I think deep down, I always wanted to be an artist, an architect, or, you know, I always wanted to be a scrum half for South Africa. I haven't got the right build for that. But I think my passion as a young, growing up, was always to play sport for South Africa, whether it was cricket or football or rugby and so on. But it's only much later, once I joined the market, And I got a feel for it, that I started to enjoy it. But I loved the floor. I've got to say that. I know it's 30 years now since we moved across to electronic trading. But being on the floor, especially at a situation where Arsenal would have won the league or something, there was always havoc and chaos. And it was a wonderful place to be, even though it was very inefficient compared with markets today.
1: I mean, I always, when I look back at that, it always seemed to me to be chaotic, and I never could understand how on earth it worked. And yet that system worked for a very long time, probably 100 years in different places.
0: It was an honor system, you know, dictum meum pactum, my word is my bond. And you dealt on the nod of the head. And it was inefficient because you were dealing in lots of scraps of paper, and also it was controlled by little circles of people who were stationed and various boards and so on. You looked after each other. When I say you looked after each other, you would never deal without another person if you knew someone else was a buyer or a seller and so on. I mean, it did work. Nothing compared with today, where things are super efficient, you know, and money flows, information is available, money flows much faster than that. But I think there was a charm about it. You know, what was always interesting is that you knew when the markets were moving. You know, you could feel it like in your chest. You could feel the pulse, you know, you knew what was here. We sit in I'm sitting in front of a screen today. It just goes either red or green, or red or green, you know, but you don't get that wonderful feeling of noise around you. And so it was a special time to have been there, and you learnt a lot, you know, which stood you in good favor, particularly when we started to go electronic. You just you learn so much from the people around you there about dealing, about how markets work and that. But I enjoyed the time, and we were a community. You know, I played football. We had a soccer team there. There were bowls teams and ping pong teams. The chaps used to go off at lunchtime, and they'd be playing dominoes or poker or snooker and so on. But there was a very strong community feel about the stock exchange, which left, you know, once we went electronic.
1: So, David, you've seen many things, and I don't mean to sound pompous when I say that, but I mean, I presume, if I've got the timing right, you were probably trading the day after the Rubicon speech when P.W. Berta basically said apartheid will keep going. You would, I presume, have been trading on the sort of Friday lunchtime when F.W. de Klerk said he was releasing Nelson Mandela. What were those days like on the floor?
0: Yeah, incredible. You know, Stephen, in 1976, after the Soweto riots, we didn't do any deals. We didn't trade the whole day. Sure. You could do no deals. That's how bad it was. And so we did live through very, very rough times. Somehow it came back. I think that was a very bleak period. You mentioned the Rubicon speech as well. You know, there was also a time, I don't want to go into it in too much detail. It's a bit complicated, but you know, we dealt in what we call blocked rand or security rand. It kept changing and that. So it was a lot more complicated. But I must say, when I did come in the 1970s, we were probably at the height of this economy in terms of the number of gold mines that were listed. Mm. We dealt in gold mines. We didn't deal in gold because gold was at a set price. But we had the most magnificent gold mines that were listed on the JSE. And, you know, you'd go down them. But you were trading them as a business because each mine had its own characteristics in terms of the production, you know, of the ore brought up, the grades, the efficiency of it, and also, of course, the gold price and so on. And it was a very vibrant time. You know, South Africa was the resource capital of the world. It wasn't only De Beers was a big trader, our platinums, our coal mines, and so on. So it was a very interesting and dynamic time, you know, to have been involved. And that continued for a good, you know, through to the 80s and that. But Rubicon, you know, I remember that very well. I remember 87, when the markets crashed, those were also historic times. And, you know, I still recall when the market crashed in October 1987. And, I mean, there was a big plunge and you were always exposed in some way or you had clients' orders, whatever it was. And I remember sitting with a friend of mine, Jack Shapiro. He wasn't a relation of my dad. And we were singing that song, you know, don't worry, be happy. Bobby McFerrin, you know, in those days, sitting there, but you could commiserate with people, you know, there was always somebody around you to make you feel good or tell you a joke. You know, nowadays, if the market plunges, here I am. I just, no, you know, who am I going to talk to? My wife, you know.
1: You know, moan at your phone.
0: She's going to come and give me a club now.
1: Of all the things, David, so the things you've seen, and I mean, in more recent memory, there was, I suppose, an Asian financial crisis. There was the global financial crisis, the other things that we've seen, what happened here that led to specific things happening here. Is there anyone that stands out? And I kind of want to put this in a slightly more kind of apocalyptic way. Was there ever a moment when you were genuinely scared for the future? And I don't just mean for South Africa, but kind of for, like, I mean, it sounds like a big thing, but global capitalism. Was there ever a moment when you thought, I don't know if this is going to come back.
0: Oh, yeah. No doubt. You know, we lived through a lot. The crack in 2000, that was very, very scary. You know, when markets fell.
1: Yeah.
0: The internet bubble. I think the most scary was 07, 08, that crisis as well. Because you don't know how you're going to get out of it. You know how far this extended. And look, and I could say that for COVID. You know, COVID as well was a very, very frightening period. And that market dropped in March of 2020. It was like, yeah, March the 20th or thereabout, those days and that when we hit, it just plunged and it kept going down and down and down. And there was nothing to support it. We never knew what COVID was. We never knew how we were going to get out of it. Stephen, the world closed. Do you know what I mean? Literally closed. Suburbs, cities, countries, You know, and that to me was an incredibly difficult time to negotiate through. And sure, so there have been some very scary times.
1: Speaking to David Shapiro, we'll talk about the more fun times in a moment. He's the Chief Global Equity Strategist at Otto 1890. He's your shapeshifter this evening. We have another 10 minutes with him. It's 11 minutes now to 8 o'clock.
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1: Shapeshifters. 8 minutes to eight the time. David Shapiro, the Chief Global Equity Strategist at Otto 1890, is your shapeshifter this evening. You've heard him on the radio so many times over the years. David, I do want to take you back a little bit. And you talk about how you qualified as a chartered accountant. And just getting your first job, because I think for young people now, I'm sure they say to themselves, and I think this is largely true, it was probably easier to get a job then than it is now. That first job now seems to be really, really tough, especially in the South African context. Your first job, what were you doing? I mean, were you already on the floor?
0: Well, yes, I went literally from the day that I finished articles. The next day, I went and joined Max Pollock and Fremantle. Admittedly, I had it in there. My dad was there. My brother was there. But I started on the floor. I started as a runner. I had a CA, I was a chartered accountant, a professional, but all I did was run orders. And I'd sit on the desk, answer the phones, because in those days, there weren't the screens that we have. So you would give prices to clients who phoned or to institutions and so on. You would chat to people. They would ask you how the market is and give them a report. And then if orders did come through, you'd run and give them to a dealer. When the dealer did the deal, you'd go and fetch them and just mark them up in books. So it was a very basic job, but it did give you insight. It did start, giving you insights into the market and learning how things work. But I did start started it. But you know, you've got to be humble. You have to start at the bottom. Mm. There was no ways I could do anything else. And I did that for a few years and then started to gradually move up. But it was a lot of fun. You know, it was a lot of fun to be with people because, Stephen, it's just, you know, it's just so important that you're surrounded by or you get, you do your apprenticeship is what I want to say. And you know, you've got a mentor, somebody who's teaching you. And you can only do that if you stand next to them and you see how they do it. And I think it applies today as well. You don't know how to go into a meeting or conduct yourself in a meeting if you don't go into a meeting with people who've been in meetings and know how to conduct themselves. So that was the greatest, you know, that was very important in my life, is to be with people who understood markets and could explain it.
1: Yeah, something that I think we've lost that. I think that's the thing that scares me about a younger generation. An impossible question, David. After all of your time, what makes a good trader? Are there particular qualities?
0: It's certainly not a degree. The best traders were people who had never been to varsity. They could smell markets. They could understand markets. And they wouldn't let on. They knew exactly how to trade. They could read you. They could read by your face what you were doing, you know. And they were, you know, that's something that you will never be able to replicate, no matter how far, you know, how educated you are. I was a lousy trader, you know, and I must admit it. It doesn't mean today I enjoy managing money and that, but as a trader, it's very, very difficult. And it's something I think you're born with it. It's not something you can actually learn. But you do, Stephen, as I say, you do learn from watching people around you and seeing how they trade. But I think the most important thing about traders is emotion. You don't get emotional. You know, you don't give away how you're feeling, even if you've made a big mistake. It's managing your, controlling your emotions. Very, very important.
1: When you talk about, and we spoke briefly about the difficulties, the difficult moments that you've had along the way. I was talking, you know, about the global financial crisis and all of that. When you look at where we are now, I'm talking about Trump. I'm talking about the huge changes we're seeing. Yeah. I'm talking about conflict. What we talk about is geopolitical risk in business bulletins. And you've always sounded so, frankly, David, cheerful and optimistic. And I think that's really important in business. Are you still so optimistic? I think some people are looking around and thinking, sure, we're about to enter a new era, and I'm actually quite scared of it.
0: No, you should embrace it. For me, this is the most exciting time that we've ever had. And there's one thing that you've got to do. You've got to keep changing. You know, you can't be stuck in your old ways, and you've got to keep learning about new businesses. And that's what I find absolutely fascinating. And that's what I love about AI, and I love about the era in which we're entering. I mean, this is going to change everything. And with that comes opportunities. And that's why I just think this is the most exciting time I've seen for a long time. And, there are going to be opportunities for you to, you know, to get involved with it. I see ChatGPT or OpenAI is going to be listed. We're going to get SpaceX. All of these companies are coming onto global exchanges. I mean, for me, this is, this is something I haven't seen before. So, Stephen, you're going to have plenty to talk about. I don't think this is going to go away fast. This is just a whole new era.
1: We've got
0: wonderful times.
1: Mm. We've got 20 seconds left. You clearly still enjoy what you do, David.
0: Yeah. I'm nearly 79. I'm 78. and I don't think of myself as being old, so I still enjoy it.
1: Sure. David, thank you for taking some time to speak to us. I really appreciate it. We've followed you. I've spoken to you for many years. But thank you for being our shapeshifter this evening. And thank you also, I think, for just providing some optimistic wisdom often when we need it so desperately. David Shapiro, thank you. Chief Global Equity Strategist at Otto 1890. And I think I can use the phrase legend actually, if you have to talk about markets. You think of markets in South Africa, you think of voices in markets, you'll automatically think of David Shapiro. And that does, David, I think, make you a legend. So thank you very much. You, and I suppose the Arsenal. 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
1: Bit of optimism returning to U.S. markets. Oil prices were slightly lower earlier, but I think a bit of expectation and anticipation around NVIDIA results or an NVIDIA update later tonight. The Dow Jones is up 1.2%. The Nasdaq is up 1.35%. The S&P 500 up 0.98% at the moment. We will have it all for you tomorrow, and we'll be keeping an eye on the markets while you sleep. Look after yourself. We'll see you tomorrow. Good evening. It's 8 o'clock.
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7: Good evening, I'm Maki Malapo. Electricity Minister Hossein Soramokgopa says the city of Johannesburg cannot ignore its obligation to pay Eskom under their electricity supply agreement. Ramakgopa says municipal debt is a nationwide problem, but adds that the situation is more serious in Johannesburg because of the metro's size. Eskom has demanded that the city pay its 5.2 billion rand debt or face electricity interruptions, supply reductions, or possible shutdowns at several bulk supply points. The minister says it's concerning that Johannesburg has failed to honor resolutions reached after his intervention in the dispute last year. Ramakgopa has warned that the situation could become catastrophic if the city fails to urgently get its finances and operations under control.
8: We should cease to treat each other as a debtor and creditor. Joburg is just too big to fail. It's in our interest, I think, as a both the country and Eskom to see how best we find a solution. Failure to resolve this, it means that we are unable to address the totality of the problem.
7: Ramakgopa has resolved to facilitate another round of discussions to find a solution. National Assembly Speaker Toko Didiza has rejected a request from the ATM to debate a motion of no confidence in President Cyril Ramaphosa. She says the grounds on which the party is asking for the debate is already due to be considered by an impeachment inquiry. The ATM asked for the no confidence motion to be scheduled following a recent Constitutional Court judgment that directed Parliament to establish an impeachment committee. The court found a parliamentary rule that allowed Parliament to dismiss an independent panel report containing evidence against the President to have been unconstitutional. Lindsay Dentlinger has more.
9: The ATM was the first party to bring a motion of no confidence against President Cyril Ramaphosa back in 2020. But after a legal challenge over a secret ballot, the motion eventually lapsed in 2022 when the party failed to move it. In response to a new attempt to remove Ramaphosa from office, Speaker Toko Didiza says Parliament is already seized with the grounds that the ATM has offered for debating the motion. In her letter to the party, Didiza goes on to say that the matter of the theft on the president's Palapala farm will be handled by the impeachment committee, which Parliament is setting up in line with the Constitutional Court ruling. She says the discussion on the theft of the president's money should not be anticipated, albeit through another process. A motion of no confidence would only require a simple majority to remove the president and can be achieved on purely political grounds. In response to Didiza's decision, the ATM says it's convinced that she's actively protecting the president in the same manner as her predecessor, Nosiviwe Mapisa-Gagula. Lindsay Dentlinger, Eyewitness News, Parliament.
7: Civic organization March and Marchers called on authorities to be strict in dealing with drug issues in the Pinetown CBD following a sporadic protest today. Protesters shut down parts of the small economic hub of the eThekwini Metro. The march also comes a day after a group of migrants held their own demonstration in the Durban CBD, demanding protection from the South African government. The demonstrators have accused the March in March movement of threatening them. Nhlanhla Mabaso was in Pinetown.
10: The protesters targeting illegal migrants planned to raid a building alleged to be a drug den in the Pinetown area, but were prevented by police. They've critiqued the officers, accusing them of defending alleged criminals in the area. March and March organizer Siyabonga Mbandwa.
11: In that particular building, they have made raids, multiple raids, and they have made multiple arrests in that particular building. However, authorities of this particular council or this particular city have not taken steps to ensure that that building is not operating anymore.
10: Mwanlo has delivered a memorandum of demands, which includes a request for police to deal with crime in Pinetown. Police have signed the list of demands and have vowed it will reach relevant authorities. Nhlanhla Mabaso, Eyewitness News, Pinetown, west of Durban.
7: In the Middle East, Iran says it's examining a new U.S. proposal after a Pakistan interior minister's visit. The AFP reports that this is a second visit in less than a week. This as the U.S. and Iran continue to take part in diplomatic exchanges mediated by Pakistan aimed at bringing a formal end to the war that began in February. Meanwhile, Tehran's chief negotiator said today that Washington wanted to restart the Middle East war after President Donald Trump said he would attack again unless Iran agreed to a peace deal. A ceasefire on April 8th brought a halt to the U.S.-Israeli conflict with Iran, which has roiled the global economy, but with Washington and Tehran seemingly reluctant to resume the fighting, a war of words has taken its place. Today, the Revolutionary Guard said if the aggression against Iran is repeated, the promised regional war will this time spread far beyond the region. Gold's trading at $4,531.52 an ounce. The rand's at 16.48 to the dollar, at 22.14 to the pound, at 19.15 to the euro. Brent crude oil is at $104.12 a barrel. A look at your weather. A cloudy Thursday in store for Gauteng. Tomorrow, Joburg will drop to overnight lows of 4 degrees and peak at highs of 19. Pretoria is at 7 and 20. Vereeniging's at 3 and 18 degrees. A foggy morning for Cape Town, otherwise cloudy with fresh northerly winds at a low of 16 and a high of 19 degrees. The top story in Eyewitness News this hour. Electricity Minister Hosiyenzo Ramakgopa says the city of Johannesburg cannot ignore its obligation to pay Eskom under their electricity supply agreement.
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15: 6 minutes after 8 o'clock, I've just told Nicolette Mashile. She asked me, so are you Muswati? No, I'm not Muswati. I am Ndebele from my father's side and Mopedi from my mother's side. My mother is a Mokoni Wanchiriko. Mina Tantara. We'll talk about that in a few moments' time. Good evening to you. It's 6 minutes after 8 o'clock and welcome to the show. My name is Aubrey Masango. I'll be with you until midnight. And I'm really looking forward to all your calls as we talk about all the different things that we have prepared for you this evening. As you probably heard, Nicolette Mashile is back, folks, and she's founder of Financial Fitness Bunnies. And we're going to be talking about debt tonight. We're going to be talking about debt, good debt, bad debt. The idea that debt is actually not the enemy. It's the reason why you have the debt that is either your friend or an enemy to you. I'm really looking forward to the ever eloquent Nicolette Mashile to help us understand those ideas. In the second hour of the show, Nokuzola Busisiwe Cebekhulu, creative innovator, corporate executive, numerology guide, and personal growth advocate, joins me in the second hour of the show. And we're talking about life path and activation age explained. Apparently, there are times when we have a Damascus moment, where we have this epiphany of clarity about our purpose, our life's work, what it is that we were born to do. I'm told that that is the activation age. Yeah? But then, of course, it has to happen on your life path. And we're going to be hearing about that from Nokuzola Busisiwe Cebekhulu in our weird and wonderful feature. And then Stanley Beckett in the third hour of the show, joins me. As you know, Stanley is author and consultant at Change Creator SA. He joins me to talk about the three simple questions which help you judge the quality of your life. And I'm really looking forward to all of those conversations. Of course, the final hour is an open line, and you let me know what it is that you like to talk about at that time. You may want to reflect on the conversations we would have had in the preceding 3 hours, but really looking forward to all of those conversations with you this evening. I don't know if you, like me, are feeling a sense of ever-increasing tension in the country. I got to tell you that I'm worried, man. I'm concerned at the fact that our government is not stepping in a situation that really requires some serious leadership.
16: Yeah.
15: I'm getting the sense that our government is sticking its head in the sand and hoping that this immigration thing is just going to disappear. I know that it's a very uncomfortable thing to talk about, because the answers and the solutions to all of the problems that cascade from this issue are very, very difficult to grasp, and they're nebulous, and it's a very difficult thing to talk about. And everybody, it's an election year, by the way. Yeah. So everybody wants to minimize the amount of heat that may be coming to them. But one, I think that the wrong people are the loudest in this particular story.
16: Yeah.
15: And secondly, that the people that ought to be making the right noises are hoping that this thing is going to disappear. They're blue-ticking it, and it's not going to go away. Mm. It's not going to go away unless there is real decisive action by our government. Not just speeches, not reminding us about the liberation stories and the histories and stuff, but decisive action as to what exactly we ought to be seeing happen. And I would argue that when that decision is made, it must be informed by what the people are telling you. Mm-hmm. But I am saying that my sense is that there's an escalation of tensions. And I'm worried that we're going to get to a point where we're not going to be able to pull this thing back. Hmm. I think we still have time. I really think that we still have time, that we can get people together to sit around and talk and find real, sustainable, lasting solutions. But I can tell you now that there's going to come a time when nobody's going to listen to anybody.
16: Yeah.
15: And once that happens, And I keep seeing these conversations that are about blue ticking the conversation by those that have the power, the authority, not only the state authority, but the gravitas in communities to be able to say, people, let us get together, let us talk. But I'm telling you right now, if we don't sit down around a table, that table is going to be overturned. And once again, I'll tell you right now that our government will be, as usual, to blame.
16: True.
15: There are going to be opportunists in this situation. That is to be expected. But when we see a repeat of what happened in 2021 in July, and I was fortunate enough, I didn't see that moment because I was in a coma. I had COVID. So I didn't actually see that moment, right? But that moment gave tattletales to say that it is coming, and we ignored it. Mm. This moment is going to be bigger than that. Let me tell you that right now. If I know the people of this country, this moment that's coming, if we don't do something about it urgently, is going to be bigger than that moment. I'm telling you right now, it's happening. And all that's happening is that people are just making speeches.
16: Yeah.
15: Do not, I repeat, do not ignore this moment. It's a raging fire. Anyway, I'm just the guy who makes a noise on a Friday. I mean, on a every evening. What do I matter? But if I could just advise the leaders of our country that this is not a moment to play around with. This is not something to ignore. It is not something to ignore. But then again, it is, you know, the reaction to all of this is on brand because the cries of poor black people in this country have always been ignored. Always been ignored. I don't know why I'm surprised. Always ignored until something drastic happens. True. Then everybody acts surprised.
16: Yeah.
15: And then everybody calls the people all sorts of interesting names.
16: Mm.
15: Don't say you weren't warned. The warnings have been coming for years, folks. For decades, the warnings have been coming. And I'm saying to you that if we don't do something immediate, urgently, not just performatively, but sustainably and genuinely, there's going to be an eruption, and it won't happen next year. Anyway, I move on from that issue, and I'm really hoping that those that need to hear this actually hear it, because it's not going to go away. You can't blue tick this thing. You can't stick your head in the sand and think it's going to go away. When communities are telling you, listen, we don't want to listen to reason anymore, because we think that because we think your reason is actually a way to gaslight us and shut us up when we are saying that this is untenable. And the fact of the matter is that we are going to do it again. We're going to come up with all sorts of beautifully spoken political principle about all sorts of things that are completely unrelated to the plight of the people. We're going to wax lyrical about all sorts of political philosophy and nonsense that has nothing to do with the experiences of the people on the ground. You ignore the people on the ground at your own peril. Saying that, you know, Bro Chris, I'm saying this for the last time because I'm not going to repeat this issue ever again. Mm-hmm. I'm not going to talk about it.
16: Yeah.
15: Because it hurts me.
16: Sure.
15: But the reality is that our government, Mr. President, Cyril Ramaphosa, you're ignoring it. You're ignoring this thing. And you know what I'm talking about. You're ignoring it. And the unfortunate thing is that all of us can see it building up and we are ignoring it. We're ignoring it. It hurts me so deeply because it's been years that people have been raising their voices to say this is unacceptable. This can't go on.
16: Mm.
15: Okay. And then, of course, we are hearing all of the talk about the 5.2 billion rands that the city of Johannesburg owes Eskom.
16: Yeah.
15: Was it last week that we heard about the 10 billion rands that the city of Johannesburg is looking for in order to pay workers that were promised an increase in salary without the authority to make that promise.
16: Yes.
15: And then, of course, the Minister of Finance writes to the city of Johannesburg and says, nonsense, you're not going to get that money. You don't have the money. What are you talking about? And we're now discovering that that agreement was made in order to lubricate and placate the workers so that they could keep working to make sure that the G20 conference could work.
16: Yeah.
15: This is not going to work. It's not going to work. Anyway, those are my comments for the day. I'm hearing that the Minister of Defense, Meenjie Motshekga, is talking about a bigger budget for defense, particularly the Navy, because we're getting a lot of traffic now. Yeah. Now that the Strait of Hormuz has been closed for a couple of months because of Uncle Donald and Uncle Benjamin. Mm-hmm. Right?
16: Yes.
15: And Gwede says, no, they want to go to the Strait of Hormuz.
0: Oh, word.
15: Uncle Gwede says, no, they want to go and check out what's going on there.
16: Yeah, it's really closed.
15: 18 minutes after 8 o'clock, Nicolette Mashile, founder of Financial Fitness Bunnies, joins us. We're talking about debt this evening. Good evening to you.
17: Mavis, I wonder if I should sell my car. I'm not sure where to go.

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3: My guest is Nicolette Mashile. She's founder of Financial Fitness Bunnies. We're talking about debt this evening. Please join us as we have this conversation. It's a conversation that all of us should have as an issue of importance and how we deal with finance, particularly the issue of debt. Some call it credit. Really looking forward to this conversation. Nicolette, thank you so much for joining me once again. I appreciate it.
5: Thanks for having me.
3: So there is a conversation, of course, that people are having to say that debt isn't the enemy. Mm-hmm. It is the reason why you have the debt and how you use it that is an enemy. Elaborate.
5: I think it's the lack of credit education that's the enemy, right? So maybe let's start off by what you've said, because as you were opening up, you spoke about debt and then you say some call it credit, right? We need to start off by differentiating the two. Credit is access. The bank has given you access to a credit line of 20,000 Rand.
3: Right.
5: The bank has approved you of a home loan of 1.5 million. You can have credit, but not owe anyone.
3: Right.
5: The moment you use that money, you then turn it into a liability. And that's where the debt now comes in. Now, there's the difference between you acquiring this access and then you deciding to use it. That's where sometimes we blur the lines.
3: Mm.
5: Historically, because we did not know what the formula is of getting approved for credit, we went there hopeful. You went there hoping for an approval. Once the approval comes, we almost have this... we forget that this is a credit agreement. It's a legal contract that I am going into. And because it's a legal contract, there are certain responsibilities that I have as the consumer,
3: right,
5: that the bank has towards me, but also towards the National Credit Regulator. And then in general, that we now have between the two of us. Right, we've signed this relationship tool that's a credit agreement. So the problem is that because we don't understand credit education, things like total cost of credit, things like credit reports and what your credit score is, what are the factors that gave you the approval, so affordability, your risk that the bank then assesses, all of those things then create the issues that we then end up vilifying debt.
3: Right.
5: Because now I've gotten the credit facility, I've used the credit facility, it's become this liability, it's a future promise to pay the bank. But I might not be able to do it. So because I'm not able to do it, I didn't understand the terms and conditions of my credit agreement, I go back and then I start to vilify debt. You know, so that's part of the reason why we say debt is not necessarily a bad thing. It's, did you understand what you were getting yourself into? And when you decided to finance something using a credit line, did you understand what the total cost of that credit is going to come down to? We still see that a lot of consumers still do not understand that when you go to the bank and you ask them to advance you or to give you access to credit, there are two portions that you need to think about. One, it's the capital that you are actually getting. And then the other part is the interest part that you need to pay. You went to the bank, you went to the credit provider, you said, I need to get a credit line or credit card line of 20,000 rand. You don't want to tell them what it is that you're doing with that money. So therefore, you've got every, if you're carte blanche on what you do with that money. But you need to then understand that they have the right then to charge you an interest over that money. And as long as you've got an outstanding balance, they will charge you that interest. So it's small little things that we need to understand about how the relationship between how much you borrow, how long you borrow it for, what type of loan you've got. Do you have a compounding loan? Do you have a simple interest loan? So all of those little things tend to create this dilemma that we then have if we find ourselves in a situation where we are unable to service the debt, or when the debt now starts taking up a big chunk of our cash flow every month because we're trying to make sure that we're staying compliant with paying it.
3: Is it a matter of not understanding the credit regime, or is it just a matter of not understanding that you have actually entered into an agreement? In other words, I mean, one of the things that I've heard about the whole credit situation, and I remember having this conversation as early as 2008, where a woman perhaps who works as a domestic worker will get a phone call from the bank to say, you have now got access to 20,000 rands credit. And the argument in that conversation is often, but I didn't ask them.
5: Yes.
3: The bank came to me and said, I can use so much money. Bam, pile 20,000 rand. And honestly, I had that conversation. And you're saying that it's actually not horbao feel, and nobody gave you 20,000 rands. There was an agreement between the two of you in which there are responsibilities on both parties, is what you're saying to us here.
5: Absolutely.
3: Because that is very different to the understanding that many of us, including people that are pretty educated, who understand a credit facility to be that which has been given to them by the bank. And when the responsibility to do what you are supposed to do in respect of that agreement, you then argue that, no, but these people came to me. Talk to me about that.
5: So there's two parts of it.
3: Yeah.
5: One, we need to get to a point where we understand that credit providers, like banks, are not philanthropy companies. They are in the business of making money. They make money from extending credit towards you.
3: Regardless of the fact that they call you by your first name on your birthday.
5: It does not matter. Hyper-personalizations from the banks is part of behavioral finance. They've figured out how we work as human beings, and they're tapping into the psychology. It's the same way that when you go to a retail shop, you are going to find that when you are about to get to the tills now, about to pay, there are certain products that are put low on the shelves. Quick things that you can quickly take.
3: Yes.
5: Part of the buying psychology. It's quick things. You think, oh, it's just a little bar. It's just an energy bar. It's just a chocolate. It's just a pack of gums, right? So it's those things that we have to take into consideration. That's number one. Number two, if we can start to get consumers to understand the difference, again, between credit and debt, we would be years in advance. Because if you understand that you may be able to have credit, right? The bank comes to you and says, we've already done the calculation for you. In fact, when I started off with my first job, I was earning 8,137 rand 12 cents. Do you understand? As a teacher.
3: Yes.
5: But my bank had offered me an overdraft of 14,000 rand. Almost double what I was earning.
3: Yeah.
5: Right? I didn't apply for it. They said it is available. So it's that example of, I don't know if it was Harvard or Oxford, where they put the marshmallows in front of the kids. The marshmallows are there. Do you want to take a marshmallow or not?
3: Delayed gratification.
5: So it's the same with credit. We give, the banks make it available for you because they've got now the data. They understand who you are. They know what your income is every month. They've seen what your spending habits are. They say to you, Aubrey, we can give you a loan of 100,000 rand. It even happens when you go to the bank and you actually want to take out a loan of 10,000 rand. The bank says, but you can be approved for 100,000 rand. So then your discipline and your understanding with yourself as to why did I need this money in the first place needs to now come and become a safeguard for you, right? Because the reality is, again, banks are in the business of making money. So yes, it is correct to say the bank puts it and positions it as if they are giving you money. But they're saying to you, there is a facility for when you need the facility. You now need to have the discipline to understand that if I do not need the facility, I should not use it. And if you look at Bomme Barena, a lot of them in the past were really closed out of the formal credit system. So they could not actually enter it because they didn't have what was needed for them to be able to be assessed for the viability of credit.
3: Often they were still minors.
5: Absolutely. Yeah, yeah. So what they then did is that they then created a stock fail to be able to fund some of the things that they did. So we took away the availability of credit from them and they still survived. So sometimes we often say, yeah, but in this day and age, we can't really live without using credit. It's not always true. It's about the timeline that you've given yourself. Now, the reality is, psychologically, let's be fair, if they've told you that you do have a credit line of 20,000 rand and you're standing in the back, let's say in a retail shop, and you want to quickly buy something, and then you realize, I can have cash, and your credit card is the only thing that you've got, the likelihood is you will take it out and use it and then promise yourself, I will pay it back. So it's a lot of psychology that is also at play as to if Bahu feels something and they said you are able to use it. It's like, I always say, it's my little sister. I know when she's used my car in the past because she will pull the handbrake. Somebody doesn't know how to drive, they pull the handbrake all the way to the end, right? So every time I come in, I'm like, I know you drove my car. Hey. So I've left her in the house with a car. Am I really expecting her not to get into that car? And that's where I now need to measure what discipline does she have to be able to have a car in the house and not use it, knowing that I am away. That's how credit works.
3: 011-883-0702 is the number to dial. If you're in Cape Town, 021-446-0567. My guest is Nicolette Mashile. She's founder of Financial Fitness Buddies. We're talking about credit awareness, credit culture awareness. And we're talking about credit culture awareness within the context of understanding your relationship with this thing called debt. Mm. Yeah. And perhaps it's important then for us to understand that it's not so much the thing itself, but your understanding of the thing that needs to come into this conversation. Yeah. Mzwandile writes, Aubrey, kindly ask Ms. Mashile, most banks in South Africa offer instant loans to their customers. Is it true that if you take advantage of the instant loan offer, you're slowly killing your credit score, asks MZ.
5: I would not know if you are killing your credit score per se with an instant loan, right? Because remember, for the banks have quite a lot of data on us now, right? So for them to be able to quickly do a credit check on you is quite an easy thing for them to do, right? They're able to, and even in fact, based on just your spending habits in your actual bank account, they are able to assess who is viable for a loan and who's not. So the reality is that if you are going to be in a formal loan of any type, you are going to have an effect on your credit score. So whether or not you are hurting your credit score, I would not necessarily know, but it will have an effect on your credit score because you are going into a formal credit system. So again, those instant loans, do you need it or is it a crutch, you know? Because just because a bank has offered you a loan doesn't necessarily mean you need to take it. And I think that's where we need to also kind of take self responsibility at some level to say, Linda, as a person, where's the emergency fund that is supposed to step in if there is an emergency? Why do I always find myself having to now go back to using credit facilities, right? And the second part is planned credit is very important, or planned use of credit is very important. There are certain things that for us to be able to access them, we will need to use that credit.
3: Yeah.
5: But then you plan it. But in your planning, there is that thing that you need to remember of what debt actually is. Debt, in essence, is you saying, I am comfortable with no longer earning what I earn or being able to use the full amount of what I earn because a portion of that has now no longer belongs to someone else. Yes. So essentially, a portion of your money is already spoken for in the future. Now you're saying, I'm comfortable with that because I know what the future trajectory of my finances looks like. I'm confident that I will still have this job or the ability to derive an income to service this debt. So it's almost understanding that portion that should, in essence, then say to you, do I really need to use this instant loan or not? Am I comfortable with knowing that using this instant loan that I'm being given by the bank means that in the future, I am owing someone else?
3: Tobela Obbs and the team, hi to Ms. Mashile. Your guest mentioned that when you go to the bank for a loan, they've all the rights to charge you interest.

0: they the ones that approached you? what happens then, interest-wise, asks somebody by the name of ST. Again, it's that whole issue, but they came to me kind of thing. And therefore, why do they get the right to choose what interest they ask me to pay?
1: Because it's their money. So let's start off with clarifying the first part of what he says, right? Or he or she. The bank does not have a right to charge you what they want. They still have to operate within certain maximums, right? So I think it's usually the repo rate plus 21%. Right. So we need to keep that in mind, right? So they can't just charge you a ridiculous amount like 50%.
0: As well, Mashonis.
1: In fact, Mashonis are illegal.
0: Right.
1: Right. So depending on the type of credit that you are taking up, there is a maximum that the bank is able to charge you based on the National Credit Act.
0: Yeah.
1: Right. So that's, let's park that on the side. The second part is that why then are they allowed to charge you an interest when bona that they made the offer? Again, banks can make the offer. You choose whether or not you want to take the offer. It's like having a tap in your house. And you know that if you open this tap, Coca-Cola comes out. But if you drink that Coca-Cola comes at a charge. All the other taps in your house give you water. And you don't have to pay for the water. You can drink the water is free.
0: Yay.
1: But you wake up in the middle of the night, or khaleti Coke.
0: Yeah.
1: Or will a tap ya Coke. So you must remember, the moment you open the Coke tap, it's in your house.
0: Yeah.
1: It's got cold, crisp Coke. But it doesn't mean you must drink the Coca-Cola.
0: Look at that, you're stoked.
1: Or understand.
0: I remember I remember a time that some friends and of mine and I went to a nice hotel.
1: Yeah.
0: You know those hotels with the little fridge?
1: With the mini bar fridge.
0: Ah, nobody told us. Nobody told us.
1: Like Rava's a fridge. Checkout.
0: Checkout came. So you're saying that there's going to be checkout?
1: There's going to be checkout.
0: There's going to be checkout, and you've got to understand that you can't run away from the responsibility of your liability just because the fridge was there.
1: Yes. There's no free lunch in South Africa.
0: In the world.
1: The action that you have taken to use or to consume what was in the fridge without clearly understanding the terms and conditions of what's in the fridge. And the terms and conditions sit there by the credit agreement, which we don't read.
0: Yes.
1: Which we don't ask. Yeah. Which we don't clarify. That's where the terms and conditions. Most people in South Africa don't actually even know what their interest rate is. You are very lucky if you come across a consumer who knows what they're being charged by the bank. Most people don't know. They don't know the terms and conditions. They don't know the loan period.
0: 011-883-0702 is the number to dial. 021-446-0567. Somebody says, I know this is just manipulation and temptation. It's becoming clearer and clearer to me every day as I have conversations with South Africans about different issues that we need to start getting comfortable with responsibility.
1: Absolutely.
0: And that is probably our biggest downfall in that we don't like to accept responsibility. And by responsibility, I'm not talking about liability.
1: Yes.
0: I'm talking about the responsibility of making choices that have consequences.
1: Yes.
0: Because once the choice is made, the consequence is coming.
1: Absolutely.
0: So what you're saying is that it doesn't matter how good the advertising campaign of the bank or the financial institution is, ultimately the buck stops with you.
1: Yes.
0: Depending on the choices you make on the basis of the information or the education that you have.
1: Yes. The bank assumes you understand. That's why now you'll see quite a lot, especially with insurance policies, if you take them on the phone, they will repeat certain things to you. And if you don't stop, because we get agitated, because it's taking too long now. If you don't stop if you don't stop to ask for clarification on things you did not understand, they often come back to bite you. There was a gentleman on X who was complaining about him making additional payments to his car loan. But what it was not doing, it was not reducing the capital. But here's the thing. It was in his contract. The bank, when it came

0: back with the response. It said, on this particular loan, we are very clear on the terms and conditions that any additional amounts that you make will first go to the interest portion before it goes and reduces the capital. But he didn't read that part, or he didn't understand that part. So it's also a bit of a double-edged sword, right? Because financial institutions have a responsibility to do financial education that is impactful, not financial education that is rooted in marketing. Because it's these little things that we're talking about now that actually then catch out their consumers. Now, the problem is when a consumer feels like they've been done in, a consumer then changes banks. Not because they are disgruntled by the services that they're getting, but by the fact that they feel like something was hidden from them. And the thing is, if you look at many bank cases where the banks are being taken to the bank ombudsman, yeah, in many instances, the banks either will, you know, trap you into a long, onerous case because they've got the muscle to be able to do it. But many times banks get away with it because it actually, whatever it is that you're fighting from them, is in their terms and conditions. So we almost have to play both sides and say, yes, the consumer has a responsibility. But at some point, we also need to start taking banks and financial institutions to task on the fact that their financial education should be on things like that, understanding your credit agreement, versus them doing financial education to try and get more customers, because it's a low-hanging fruit these days to be able to use financial education as part of your marketing.
1: Orbs looking for a book called Money Masters, says this listener. Says, can't find it anywhere. It's about how the banks shaft the public. I hear that. And Ronald Clark says, evening, Aubrey and guest. Absolutely spot on. One must ask the question, if I use the facility, how will I pay it back? Can I afford to pay it back? Says Roland. And many other listeners responding to the issue of responsibility that you've really spoken about at the moment. Let's assume we now all understand that reality. And one of the things that struck me was that you said we've got to be aware of whether or not we're using that facility as a consumer crutch or as what?
0: Are you using it as a crutch or is it planned credit use?
1: Right.
0: Because planned credit use says that I've sat down and I've done my numbers. I've understood the responsibility I'm about to take on. And I understand what it means for my cash flow going into the near future for a specified amount of time. Right. It's and once when you've got planned credit, you can even negotiate the interest rate. You are clear on what interest rate ceiling you've got when you go to the bank. You're clear on your loan period. So take, for instance, somebody's going to purchase a car. These days, financial institutions can give you a car up to 84 months. We know that long credit is expensive credit, right? But if you have planned to buy that car, you have already budgeted that payment, the repayment of your car into your future budget. You've looked at, does it actually work for me? So when you do reverse engineering, you will know exactly what interest rate you should be getting. You will understand how long your credit loan period should be. And anything outside of that then is going to come at a cost to you that you are not willing to take. So thank you, Mr. Bank. Let me move on to the next bank. So you actually position yourself to be in a better negotiating position, because it also means that you've looked at your credit score. You understand what your credit looks like. It's not a shock now when you're sitting with that sales consultant and they're looking at your credit score and they're saying, but Aubrey, you've got a judgment against your name. So now because you've got a judgment against your name, we can't extend you this credit, or we will happily extend you this credit, but we'll need to put a balloon payment on this thing.
2: That's capitalism.
0: But now you're excited to drive a German car.
1: Yeah.
0: So you want it now. So now, what the bank then does is that they need to just fall right under where they are still being responsible with how they borrow you, but they will assist you in being able to acquire the car that you want. So they start shifting numbers around. It's a math formula. So they'll either shift the loan period and then they give you that long expensive credit.
2: Plus the balloon.
0: Or they just increase the interest rate. Now you're buying a car at an interest rate of around about 16, 17, 18%. Because You did not plan for it. Desperate people are dangerous people. And that's why it's important to make sure that you have the emergency fund, the 3 to 6 months if you're employed, 6 to 12 months if you're self-employed, so that if a crisis happens in your life, you do not default to a credit facility to be able to cover that emergency. You first go to your emergency savings to be able to do that. Because if you're going to go to credit, it means that you are in a desperate situation. So any terms and conditions that they give you,
1: you'll just take, yeah.
0: You take them. So the same one when you're planning for any planned purchase that you're going to use credit for, give yourself the ceiling that works with your actual budget so that you are comfortable to know what I'm comfortable to be able to service a 10,000 rand car for the next 4 years. Because I know I will be able to derive an income every month that is able to cover that. But also give yourself breathing room. You know, there was a young lady who bought, there was a time in 2020, we had a big campaign that was everywhere on social media where we had a DJ saying, buy a house, buy a house, buy a house. And he wasn't wrong. Credit was cheaper, so it was the best time to buy a house, but it's not the best time for everyone. You have to look at your own personal finances and decide whether I'm ready to buy a house. Because what happened to the interest rate after that? The interest rate needed then to be readjusted, right? So the interest rate went up. Between 2020 and 2026 right now, I mean, right now we are looming an interest hike again. So it means that if you are in a variable rate with whatever it is that you signed a credit agreement on, you then need to give yourself that space that your installment is potentially going to go up. Now, the average South African doesn't just have one credit line. They've got a credit card, they've got a car loan, they've got a home loan. And if all three of those are on a variable rate, the likelihood that your budget might not be able to take all of those is there.
1: Variable rate? Right?
0: So your variable, you've got two types of rates, right? You've got a variable rate, also known as your market-linked rate. So when they change the repo rate, that effectively then changes the prime lending rate, your rate also, because it's linked to the market, it goes up or
1: so
0: goes
1: it's not
0: down.
1: Fixed.
0: It's not fixed.
1: Right.
0: So that means that the amount that the bank then recalculates, if your rate goes up, the bank recalculates, because remember, your loan is defined in a specific period. So when they recalculate, the chances are your installment goes up. Now, if three of your installments are going up, but your salary didn't have a change because your salary is not market linked. It's not going to change every single time Lesetja Khanyako and the boys make a decision, right? So every time those changes happen, you need to be able to have that breathing room in your budget to be able to take those types of changes.
1: Nicolette, something comes to my mind, but I want to play some of the voice notes that we have, Brakris. But the essence of what's going on in my mind is you've also got to be aware as to what influences you.
0: Absolutely.
1: So nothing wrong with driving the German car.
0: Yes.
1: But why do you want to drive the German
0: car? Yes.
1: If it's because the DJ said you must drive the German car, you might need to think a little bit harder about that kind of motivation.
0: Mm.
1: So it sounds like you're saying to me that we've got to think about ourselves in the most authentic of ways. Know thyself.
0: Know that.
1: Like proper. Yeah? So that you don't make decisions that are based on influences and a lifestyle sort of, I don't know, lifestyle aspiration.
0: Yeah.
1: That you may not be able to afford. Mm.
0: Somebody actually says, if people could not see your car, would you still drive the same car?
1: Yeah.
0: Who did you buy the car
1: for? That's actually a good question.
0: Mm.
1: Say that again.
0: If people could not see the type of car that you drive, would you still drive the same car?
3: No, people don't see the car that I drive.
0: When are you leaving here until midnight? No one is seeing what you drive.
1: All right, Brakris, let's play those voice notes. Shall I read quickly?
4: I just want to check this thing of you comparing the loan that you have been offered with other institutions. Apparently, immediately when you start hopping around checking and then those people start checking on your credit, apparently it affects your credit score. Second one, the issue of if I take a loan today, and I pay it next week. Why should I be charged the interest as if I was paying this thing over 3 years? Because it just doesn't make any sense because we just paid it. Surely their interest rate amount should drop. Anonymous. Thanks.
5: Hi, Nicolette. In my previous life, I met you at the mining luncheon. I was working as a financial advisor for the insurance company that sounds like a cement company. I want to ask you something. Why doesn't the bank take the fact that you've never needed credit before towards your advantage when they keep granting you credit and determining your risk profile? So for somebody who's maybe bought two properties cash, when I approach the bank, the fact that I don't have a credit profile, I've never taken out the bond, I've never bought the vehicle on vehicle loan, it counts against me because they don't know. I was told that the fact that the bank doesn't have any record of how I use debt and how I need debt, how I'm responsible with debt, it doesn't count towards my fee. Why does the bank do that? Because the fact that I've bought two properties without needing you should show you that I actually don't need credit, or in the instance where I get such credit, I'll probably be responsible with it.
6: That's about good evening, Bra Ops, and your guest. Sorry, I would call, but I have terrible bronchitis and tonsillitis. Anyway, to the point, I think to some extent, Bra Ops, I hear you when you say we need to be comfortable with taking responsibility for our actions. However, your guest, when it comes to your guest, she makes it sound simple, Bra Ops. Look at a mother who is a domestic worker and her son or daughter has been accepted at the university but hasn't gotten an SFS approval. Therefore, the university wants money. And then they get to the bank. Because of their clean credit record, the bank offers them a loan. The T's and C's in most cases are very difficult to understand. You have to have a legal background or have somebody interpreting them clearly to you. The consultant is looking at making money because there's commission towards them. And you're desperate. So you're going to take this and later on you struggle to pay. They played in your vulnerability. As much as you went there, you were vulnerable. You needed help. That's the reality. And the banks are there to make money. They really don't care about anyone at all.
1: Those are your voice notes, Mimashile.
0: Arastateka yona, this last one.
1: Yeah.
0: I hear where she's coming from. But I think in the same breath, there's two things we need to look at. Whether we like it or not, we do have a responsibility to ask which is the right credit facility for what I am trying to achieve, right? Now, desperation comes to play, vulnerability comes to play. But there is also the element of planning and knowing, right? My parents knew my little sister was going to pass matric and come to first year. But there was a gap between passing matric and January and February.
1: Yes.
0: I think we need to incorporate planning into our lives. The same way we are more encouraged to plan for funerals. We don't mind putting away that 49 rand, 50 rand, however much your funeral cover is, to plan for the funeral.
1: Yeah.
0: There's something we need to understand about why we got that right. What is so important to us as a people about giving a dignified send-off to our loved ones that we can replicate when it comes to things as important as taking your child to school. So I think if we can start thinking in that direction, we can start solving quite a number of our problems. Then when you go to the bank, yes, I agree with it. And that's why I was saying marketing campaigns for financial institutions should stop being about the product, but rather the understanding of the product. Now, you don't really...
1: But how many people would then buy the product if they understood it that well?
0: I actually think that a lot of people would.
1: Yeah?
0: I think that transparency and knowing what you are getting yourself into is a much, puts you at a much better position as a consumer than feeling like you are being caught out.
1: Right.
0: So I do think that you don't necessarily need to understand legalese like that for you to be able to ask three basic questions. How does this thing work? How do we pay this thing off? And is it the right product? A lot of our people sometimes want to do home improvements. Go high. Then the bank says to you, your choices are a personal loan, your personal loan, a credit card, or building loan. But the problem with the building loan, it comes with a whole lot of expectations. You need to have building plans in place. You need to have a contractor that is, you know, compliant with NHBRC. So we then, because we don't want to be bogged down with that, we then sometimes go to the personal loan, but it's the wrong credit facility for that. So even with a study loan sometimes, you find that our people end up taking up the wrong credit facility to finance studying. So that's the other part. And she's correct to say, you know, sometimes the bank consultants really, they've been told 8 minutes per customer, you need to get this thing done as quickly as possible. So the responsibility does sit on both sides to say, you need to make sure that before you are signing this thing that is a legal document, you have at least understood to the point where you are able to come back and say, if something is to happen, you say, but they did not explain that portion to me. But you do have to take the responsibility. And it is unfortunate that sometimes we are going to the banks when we are desperate. And that's why I said a desperate client is a dangerous client, because they do end up then taking anything that is important. Yeah, so manipulation becomes a lot easier. And I don't want to use the word money, because I don't think banks are out to manipulate us, right? But they do play on the fact that what you don't know is what you don't know.
1: Sure.
0: And they do have responsibility.
1: And they'll take the gap, right?
0: They'll take the gap.
1: Yeah.
0: Yeah.
1: Okay.
0: So, and then the gentleman on, the guy who was a financial advisor, why does the bank not give you credit based on the fact that you've bought two properties you've never needed credit? They don't know who you are when you are given credit.
1: We had a long conversation with Dr. Frank about that, about the fact that you are getting a credit facility.
0: Yes.
1: In other words, you are entering the space of this trust community.
0: Absolutely.
1: They don't know you.
0: They don't know who you are.
1: The fact that you've bought
0: a
1: house cash is great.
0: Yes.
1: But that wasn't part of the
0: relationship
1: of credit.
0: Absolutely. And it's behavior.
1: Yeah.
0: With
1: Aubrey. Yeah.
0: If you look at what makes up and builds your credit score, a lot of it goes to do with behavior. Do you pay as you promise to pay every month, and do you make that minimum amount? It's not that did you have enough money to do it? It's that did you make sure that you had the money because you promised that you would have the money? So back to what you've just said, it's a trust relationship. We've never had a trust relationship with you. It's almost saying, put me in as a doctor to come and operate on you, have a cardiac operation on you, but you've never done an operation.
7: Yeah,
0: but I, as the patient, must trust you. You say to me, don't worry, I know how to do this. But doctor, have you done it before? No, but I've never needed to do it. Now that I need to do it, trust me.
1: All the more why I'm not going to let you.
0: You get what I'm saying?
1: Yeah,
0: so
1: yeah.
0: You're right that it's a trust relationship.
1: Yeah, yeah.
0: And it's important for our people to understand it. But it is also important to know that a lot of the financial institutions are trying to change how the credit system is working, right? You'll find quite a number of the institutions will give professionals or young professionals that have a certain qualification, we are happy to extend credit to them based on the fact that they've got a qualification that potentially could turn out into income in the future. So they are trying to change. I know a company like Experian, for instance, is now looking at other factors to be able to help you build a credit score, even if you did not necessarily take out credit before.
1: Yeah.
0: So things like buying a house cash do help. Things like having savings do help. But at the crux of it comes to the fact that the bank has to know who you are when you have been extended credit. And that is important.
1: Why is it that when we ask or when we apply for many credit facilities, it appears that our credit score seems to drop?
0: Yes, because you seem to be somebody that is dependent on credit. So for instance, even if you're just trying to see if you can afford the M2, the reality is if you consent to a credit check, you are consenting to an actual access to credit. They don't know you just checking to see if you can afford it. So because you are saying, I'm looking for this amount of money, then the financial institutions see you as somebody that is credit dependent. And if you're credit dependent, you are becoming a risk to the financial institution because they've got to balance their risk as to do we want to go into a relationship with Aubrey? Because at the end of the day, that's exactly what it is. It's a relationship to say, we are going to give you a certain amount of money that you can use at your disposal. Of course, that's if you are using it for unsecured purposes, but secured would come attached with a car, come attached with education, or come attached with a property, right?
1: Debs are right. Except, bro, ops. I know. Thy sister, oprop. Well, there it is. She's proper for sure. Nicolette Mashile, founder of Financial Fitness Bunnies. Nicolette, thank you so much for a beautiful conversation on debt and credit. And I really hope that you come back again.
0: Thank you. Thank you so much for having me.
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9: Good evening, I'm Maki Malapo. Electricity Minister Hossein Soramakgopa says while municipal debt is a problem across all municipalities, Joburg is the most concerning. Eskom has notified the City of Joburg and City Power yesterday of its intention to reduce, interrupt or cut off electricity supply owing to unpaid debt. The power utility says the metro and its utility have not paid their 5.2 billion rand debt, with another bill of 1.58 billion rand due next month. Eskom says for more than 2 years, both entities have continuously failed to honour their payment arrangements and also defaulted. Delivering his State of the City address today, Joburg Mayor Dada Morero said the metro will work with the minister to resolve its ballooning debt. Ramakgopa was speaking on the John Perlman show on 702 this afternoon.
10: But this is a general problem, of course, more pronounced in Johannesburg. Municipalities collectively owe Eskom now upwards of 105 billion rand. Of course, Johannesburg is big in that the size of the ticket, 5 billion, because of the sheer size of the consumers and the amount of consumption.
9: Joburg Mayor Dada Morero says he's awaiting a report from the city's Economic Development MMC over kidnapping allegations against her and her bodyguard. Nomoya Mnisi was arrested over the weekend after allegedly abducting a 16-year-old boy found with her 14-year-old daughter. The case was later reportedly withdrawn by the complainant, leading to her release. Mnisi denies kidnapping the teenager, saying she only wanted to address concerns about the two minors after they were found together. Morero says he wants a full explanation from the MMC, including a response to claims that the boy was assaulted and threatened with a firearm. He was speaking on the sidelines of his State of the City address in Johannesburg today.
11: Now I'm waiting on this one to understand what are the allegations that have been leveled against her and what is the veracity of those allegations. But I guess it's something that we have to first get the reports before we can comment.
9: Northwest Community Safety and Transport Management MEC Vessels Morueng has called for calm following the murder of well-known Mahikeng community activist Thato Molosakangwe. Police say Molosangwe was shot and killed at his home in Mahikeng earlier today. Molosangwe rose to national prominence in 2017 when he walked more than 1,300 kilometers from Cape Town to Mahikeng to raise awareness about the abuse of women and children. Morueng described Molosakangwe as a friend and a fair and outspoken man who is respected across the community. The MEC has urged residents to remain calm and allow police to do their work.
12: We understand that emotions are very high. Even myself as the MEC, upon seeing Thato, who was my friend, because he was always critical to our work as the politicians. Where we do wrong, he will tell us without missing his words. Where we do right, he will tell us that we commend you for the wonderful work that we have done.
9: Morueng has also appealed to the community to assist police with information that could lead to the arrest of those responsible.
12: I'm more than confident that the stupid people that have done this heinous crime will be brought to book, and then justice will will prevail.
9: With the case against alleged underworld gang boss Nafeez Modak now formally closed, attention in the Western Cape High Court shifts to co-accused Ziyad Paul. Paul faces more than 100 charges, including murder and serious organized crime-related offenses. The state alleges Paul played a key role in Modak's alleged criminal enterprise, describing him as a co-manager of the operation. Carla Peterson has more.
13: Co-accused Ziyad Paul is accused of assisting Nafeez Modak to plot the murder of top cop Charles Kinnear and the attempted murder of prominent attorney William Booth. The state alleges Poole is Modak's right-hand man and has previously described him as the co-manager of Modak's alleged criminal enterprise. A financial audit by The Hawk shows Poole received various payments from Empire Investment Cars, a company allegedly used by Modak to launder money for crime. Poole's lawyer, Advocate Bash Sibda, was granted a postponement today to consult with Poole after being refused access to his client at Paulsmore Prison.
14: In those circumstances, I will humbly request that the court grant me until Monday so that I may take that time to complete my consultation.
13: The matter is set to proceed on Monday. Carlo Peterson, Eyewitness News.
9: And Cuba's former president Raul Castro has been criminally indicted in the U.S. today. The indictment, unsealed in a federal court in Florida, charged the influential former president over the 1996 downing of two civilian planes manned by anti-Castro pilots in which four people died. Castro, brother of the late iconic U.S. nemesis who led the 1959 communist revolution, Fidel Castro, was charged with murder, conspiracy to kill Americans, and destruction of aircraft. 2 decades later, Raul Castro joined then U.S. President Barack Obama in an effort to reconcile relations that plummeted after the incident. However, Trump has since reversed those efforts. Trump has repeatedly signaled that the Cuban government could be next after Venezuela to fall, and earlier this month even said Washington would be taking over the Caribbean island about 145 kilometers from Florida almost immediately. In a video message to Cuban people in Spanish, Secretary of State Marco Rubio, a Cuban-American, accused the Havana leadership of theft, corruption, and oppression, adding that Trump is offering a new path between the U.S. and a new Cuba. Gold's trading at $4,543.75 an ounce. The rand's at 16.45 to the dollar, at 22.12 to the pound, at 19.14 to the euro. Brent crude oil is at exactly $105 a barrel. A look at your weather. A cloudy Thursday in store for Gauteng. Tomorrow, Joburg will drop to overnight lows of 4 degrees and peak at highs of 19. Pretoria is at 7 and 20. Vereeniging is at 3 and 18 degrees. A foggy morning in Cape Town. Otherwise, it's a cloudy day with fresh northerly winds at a low of 16 and a high of 19 degrees. The top story in Eyewitness News this hour. Electricity Minister Hossein Soramokgopa says while municipal debt is a problem across all municipalities, Joburg is the most concerning.
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1: 9 minutes after 9 o'clock, and thank you very much for joining us in the second hour. I want to thank my guest in the previous hour, Nicolette Mashile, founder of Financial Fitness Bunny. He's talking about debts and the whole question around credit. You know, we do need to have more conversations around the concept of responsibility.
3: Yeah.
1: And the weight of responsibility in a relationship. What does that mean? We need to have real conversations. I remember many years ago, we had a campaign called Lead SA. I don't know if you remember that thing. Yes. You remember Lead SA? One of the concepts behind the idea of Lead SA was to really start to massage the idea of responsibility into our collective consciousness.
3: Yes.
1: Not liability. Not liability. Mm-hmm. It's in scholar. But we karabel.
3: Yeah.
1: Responsibility. And accountability. And it is a concept, a virtue that cuts across many, many aspects of life. Mm-hmm. And I want to argue that that is this thing called responsibility is the substance of value.
3: True.
1: The more I sense a greater sense of responsibility in my relationship with you, Brakris.
3: Yeah.
1: The greater the value of our relationship.
3: Mm.
1: Now, value in our world is most of the time signified by money, particularly in commercial relationships.
3: Sure.
1: So the greater responsibility there is between you and I and the symbol of that value happens to be money, there's going to be more money running between us.
3: Yes.
1: So whenever you see a situation where there is a lack of money in commercial relationships is because maybe there is no meeting of minds in that relationship about the responsibilities that we share that make up that relationship.
3: Yeah.
1: We need to have that conversation. Whether it is the responsibility in personal relationship, romantic relationships, whether it's the relationship between parents and their children, whether it's the relationship between colleagues, the relationship between institutions, the level of responsibility or the shared understanding of the responsibility that moves between the constituent members of that relationship, the higher the value. Let's get somebody to come and talk to us about that. I'm only talking about it from a position of just trial and error, man. Why is he... mistakes, falling and rising.
3: Yeah.
1: But I'm beginning to see that pattern. That the more there is a shared understanding of what our responsibility is to each other, the higher in value that relationship becomes. Now, if it's a commercial relationship where the value is signified by money, the more money is running in that relationship.
3: Yeah.
1: I feel like a lecturer right now. Hey? 0118830702. We're going to be talking. And by the way, it's the second hour of the show on a Wednesday evening. It's time for the weird and the wonderful. And we're going to take a little bit of a break from quantum physics and quantum science. Or maybe not. Because I'm going to be speaking to Nokuzola Busisiwe Cebekhulu. She is a creative innovator. She's a corporate executive, a numerology guide, and personal growth advocate. We're going to be talking about the concept of your life path and activation age. Yeah. You remember when you had an epiphany, when you got clarity about what it is that you are here for?
3: Yeah.
1: That moment. That apparently is your activation age. But you only catch that once you are in your life path, I am told. But I'm not the expert on all of this. That is why we have Nokuzola Busisi Wecebekulu joining us in this hour on The Weird and the Wonderful. It's 14 minutes after 9.
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1: Nokuzola Busisi Wecebekulu is my guest, a creative innovator, corporate executive, numerology guide, and personal growth advocate. She joins me now on the show as we talk about the weird and the wonderful, and we are focusing on your life path and activation age. Nokuzola, thank you so much for joining me. I really appreciate your time.
26: Thank you for having me, Put Aubrey.
1: So tell me, what are we talking about? Life path, activation age, what is that all about?
26: So it all comes from numerology. Numerology is an ancient study that looks at your birthday and your name and is able to tell you who you are. It tells you your cycles, your patterns, your timing in all areas of your life. Right?
1: Yep.
26: And I like to focus on three main areas, which is your birthday number, your life path number, and your destiny number. So I don't know if I can break it down.
1: You don't break it down yet, but I do want to do some housekeeping, because I tell you right now, I've already got calls, people saying, I want Nokzola to give me a reading, and I don't know whether that's possible or not. Is it?
26: Yes, we'll do a basic one. That's fine.
1: All right. So if indeed somebody wants a reading from Nokzola, hey, Nokzola, it's hard times at the moment. People are looking for guidance. So people are wanting to get some sort of a competitive advantage. And often when we have somebody like you on the show, people will want to send some information to get some sort of reading. What would you need to be able to do a quick reading on somebody who calls in?
26: Just their birthday.
1: Just their birthday and their name.
26: No, let's just focus on the life path and the destiny. I mean, and the birthday number for this short reading.
1: All right.
26: Just the birthday. Yeah.
1: Is it better if they call in, or is it better if they send me the birthday via WhatsApp?
26: Via WhatsApp, so that I can calculate it. Yes, so that I can calculate.
1: All right. But give us the basic principles of what it all entails, Nokzola.
26: Okay, perfect. So your birthday number is who you are. It's your personality. It's how other people around you experience you and how you know yourself to be. So I always make this example because this energy is present even when we are kids. So you'd get the kid that was always would lock themselves up in the room, probably made beats from a young age, or used to draw, or, you know, expressed themselves from a very young age. So that is the energy of the three. Threes are creative. They use self-expression quite a lot.
1: Yeah.
26: Or you would have the child who made lots of friends while growing up. They were outgoing, probably was the one that snuck out at night to go and link up with their friends. That's that five energy. Those are free spirits. They enjoy experiences. They enjoy freedom. They always just want to be out. Or you would simply get the child that took on responsibility from a very young age and was almost the mother of the home. Those are nurturers. That's the sixth energy. That's the nurturer, someone who likes to take care of family. So this is who you are, and it's who you are from a very young age. That is your birthday number, just the day you were born. So let's say you were born 4th of April. So the 4, just that energy, or the 3 of April, just that energy would give you what I've just described. Your life path number, on the other hand, is when you take your full birthday and you add it up. So I'll use maybe 4 April 1991 as an example.
1: Yeah.
26: So it's 4, and then April is the fourth month. So you'd say 4 plus 4 plus 1 plus 9 plus 9 plus 1. You'd get 28. You continue to reduce it. So 2 plus 8 would give you 10. And then 1 plus 0 would give you 1. So that person would be a life path 1. Your life path number is your direction. It's your compass in this lifetime. And usually how that unfolds is through lessons, experiences, challenges, or opportunities. I think we can say, a lot of us can say, we've had an opportunity or two that have changed us or elevated us in some way. But in the same light, we've also gone through hardship that changes us, because pain builds character. And the whole point is that you evolve, right? So this is how the challenges, the lessons, the experiences all come into your life to push you to align with your life path number. And then your destiny number is your purpose, who you have come into this world to be. And this is usually the energy you grow into later on in life.
1: Ah, so you've got your birthday, which is your cosmic identity almost, right?
26: Exactly.
1: And then you've got your... Is it the month?
26: Your life path.
1: The life path, and then your destiny.
26: Yes.
1: All right. And then what of the activation age? What is that?
26: Okay. So the activation age, when we did that breakdown, when I made the example of 4 April 1991, the two digits you get when you add all of those numbers up, that is usually your activation age. And at that age, there's usually a shift. Others might say you are awakening to your purpose. And if you are aligned, what that looks like externally is a job that changes your direction, starting a business. Others get married at this age. Others have children at this age. Others have big purchases, a house, a car. But this shift can also be internal. So this is a mindset shift. It's a new level of self-awareness or different events at that age that bring you to a point where you are like, okay, I actually understand who I am, or at least who I am becoming. However, this is not always pretty, because sometimes it can look like things completely falling apart. You lose your job, or you break up with your partner of 5 years. Something drastic happens, sudden endings, and that is usually either redirection or life trying to fix misalignment. And although numerology does not predict real life events like death and illness, because that can happen at any time,
1: yeah,
26: it does sort of give you a direction when you look and you dive deep into your numbers as to where you are going and how you can align with the energy of your numbers.
1: Can there be multiple activations in one's life path?
26: Absolutely. So we call that an alignment age. This is where the age that you are turning matches your life path number. So usually what happens here is that life, once again, would give you opportunities to align. It can be major decisions, or you have a sudden ending and a new beginning in the same year, new opportunities, and all the other things that I had just named that happened in your activation age would happen during your alignment age.
1: Alignment with what, Nokzola? In other words,
26: you're aligning with the energy of your path. That's why we call it an alignment age. So if you are a life path 5, and when you add the age that you are turning that year, maybe you're turning 50, that is an alignment age.
1: And 31?
26: Can you repeat that for me?
1: 31. Is 31 an alignment age?
26: 31. If you were a life path 4 and you turned 31, then you would be aligned, because 3 plus 1 is 4.
1: Are there any... To what extent does free moral agency have a role in all of this? In other words, does choice play any role in this, or is everything predetermined, foreordained, and, well, que sera, sera?
26: Well, I think this is then how people become misaligned or end up being stuck in a loop. Essentially, what numerology teaches us is that your path is predetermined. What you are supposed to do in this lifetime is to align with the energy of your path in order for you to be successful. However, you still have the choice not to, but usually what happens in those situations is that life will bring you the same kind of situations, because there's a lesson that you are supposed to learn, maybe in a specific area of your life, and then that's how you end up being stuck in a loop,
1: yeah,
26: or stuck in a cycle, or feeling like you don't know what's happening and where you are going. But when you understand your life path number and its energy, as well as your destiny number, it sort of provides direction. You are able to spot the right opportunities and the ones that aren't, and you are able to essentially live your best life according to your path.
1: And is it always a positive, in other words, your path, is it always a positive, good thing in the greater scheme of things? Or are some destined to have negative or unpleasurable experiences? How does it square up as far as that kind of question is concerned?
26: So there's definitely life paths that have it more difficult than others. Maybe I'll give a few examples. Like a life path 6 or 33, they are nurturers, but they're here for service. They're here for others. They have to give and provide service to other people. So usually their path would include meeting wounded people, needing to heal, and whether it's from an energetic level or depending on how far your gift goes. So it's very selfless. It's more about other people and giving to other people.
1: But would those and people find value in that and therefore associate that with a certain level of pleasure? I don't know if I'm asking.
26: The soul finds value because that's what your soul is here to do.
1: Right.
26: So it's quite a difficult life path in the sense that you also must go through hardship in order for you to relate to other people, for you to be able to heal, to motivate other people who have gone through difficult situations. So yes, life will also put you through lots of trials.
1: Yeah.
26: You find value because that's what your soul wants. That's what your soul is here to do.
1: You know, we have a feature on this show called South Africans Doing Great Things, and it's usually individuals that start soup kitchens or they'll help. Just their whole life is about selflessness, right? And when you check and you make inquiries about their life, they would have gone through a very, very, very difficult time, maybe in their youth. And then their life is almost given to absolute service. I mean, this is the kind of life that you'll find nuns living. So I get it. I should actually ask my guests when they were born and see whether or not they have a lot of sixes in there. Eh? What did you say? Sixes in there?
26: Sixes and 33s.
1: Wow.
26: Yeah.
1: Wow. Listen,
26: when
1: I have a.
26: Your
1: yep, go ahead.
26: Do you
1: want to?
26: let's start with you. Just the year you were born. Let's start there.
1: I was born on the 21st of April, 1973.
26: 21st April. Yeah. So, the day you were born is a 3.
1: I was born at around about 9 o'clock in the morning.
26: So the day you were born, the energy of the day you were born is a 3 because we say 2 plus 1, then we get 3. And remember I said to you, 3s are creative. So 3s are really good with communication, self-expression, and they are creative. And look, you are in radio.
1: Yes. Okay.
26: So this is who you are at your core. This is your personality.
1: Right. And that probably is why it doesn't feel like work, right? It feels like, I mean, I used to tell people that I used to pay to come to work, you know, because I needed to do this. It wasn't just a matter of just work. It's very much who I am at a very, very deep core sort of place. So I get it. Okay. All right.
26: Yes. And then you said the year. I just want to calculate it quickly. So 21 plus 4.
1: It's many years ago.
26: 19?
1: 73.
26: So that's a 9. Right. So 9s are compassionate people. They are wise and they are here to uplift others and share their wisdom. So look, you're using your gift, right, of being a creative, of being a great communicator, to share knowledge on radio and other things that you do to uplift people and to impart wisdom. So you are essentially very much aligned.
1: Very much so. I do feel that way, Nokzola. Thank you. I appreciate that. Thank you very, very much. Nokzola Busisiwe-Cibekulu is my guest. We're talking about your life path and activation age. I want to start taking calls, and I'm going to give you some birth dates that have already started coming through thick and fast. But I'm going to take a call from Penny, who is in Sandton. Good evening to you, Penny.
0: Hello. Good evening.
1: Yeah, go ahead, Penny.
0: Our first date is the 20th. Of October 1952.
1: Nokzola, did you hear that?
26: 20th October 1952.
1: There you go.
26: Okay. So, quickly working it out. I get a life part two. Right?
1: Yeah.
26: So twos are peacemakers. Twos are here to build strong relationship with people. I always say, if you worked in an HR department or anywhere where you're supposed to resolve conflict, you'd be very much aligned with the two energy. They're also very intuitive, quite emotionally sensitive as well. But on an overall, they are just here to build strong

0: very much.
1: Sure. And let's talk about the activation.
0: 1952.
1: Yep.
0: It would have been 20. If you remember what happened in your life when you were 20.
2: Yes.
0: I know it's probably a years back. But your activation age is 20, meaning that something drastic or either if it's external, it would have been really good if you were aligned, or maybe a mental shift or some sort of a new level of self-awareness would have happened around the age of 20 that was putting you in alignment with your two.
1: Do you remember something of that nature, Penny, around about the age of 20?
2: I certainly do.
1: Wow, okay.
2: I lost my first son.
1: Oh, my word. I'm sorry to hear that.
0: Oh, no. I'm so sorry to hear that.
1: I'm sorry to hear that, Penny. But it obviously was something that created a major shift in your life that then aligned you with your life's purpose of two, which is to be an empathetic resolver of conflict, if I understood you correctly, Nogzola?
0: Yes, yes.
1: Does that make any sense to you, Penny?
0: Someone who...
2: Yes, most certainly it does.
1: All right, Penny in Sandton. Thanks very much. Chikofatso is in the Vaal. Chikofatso, hi.
3: Hello, Mr. Aubrey. How are you?
1: I'm very well. Thank you, Chikofatso. Nogzola is listening to you.
3: My birth date is the 28th. Month is it's March. And the year is 1993.
0: 1993. That's part eight. Okay, so your birthday energy, or at least your birthday number energy, is one, which is someone who is a leader, initiator, someone who's here to pave their own way. So it's very much independent energy. But you are a life path eight, and eight, with Obi, when we spoke about difficult life path numbers, eight is also one of them. It's a great number to have because it represents someone who's very ambitious,
1: yeah,
0: who is a leader, someone who has power and authority. But eight is a very karmic number. So it's either you really good or you bad. So, and especially with finances, people with eight usually experience ups and downs when it comes to their finances. It's either they've really hit it or they don't, because they are supposed to learn lessons around material success in this lifetime, as well as power and boundaries. So I don't know if that resonates with you.
1: Chikofatso, does it?
3: Yeah, it does resonate with me.
1: Yeah. All right. Chikofatso, good luck to you, my brother. Thank you so much for that call. Gladys is in Spirit View. Hi, Gladys.
4: Hi, Gopal.
1: Yeah, go ahead. Your birthday.
4: My birthday is on the 6th of November, 1962.
0: Okay. So your birthday number 6, this is someone who's a nurturer, someone who takes on responsibility quite well, especially within the family, building a home, taking care of others. Your life path number is also an 8, which is, I had explained to say, 8 is a very karmic number. It represents someone who's very ambitious, someone who's here for leadership, but you usually go through lots of financial ups and downs, because there's lots of lessons to learn around money, because your number is associated with financial success. So yeah, most of your lessons would really be around mastering money as well as mastering power, setting boundaries and discernment.
1: Does that make any sense to you, Gladys?
4: It does.
1: Okay.
4: Just on point. Thank you so much.
1: Wow. Okay. Great stuff. Thank you so much. I want to read you some of the messages that have come through, our WhatsApp line, Nogzola. So Abu says, mine is the 7th of January. So it's the 7/07/01/1971. And that is from Abu.
0: Okay. All right. So their birthday number is a seven. Sevens are

0: intellects. They're very knowledgeable. Your researchers, they're very analytic and knowledgeable. And I say they are here to crack the code. So that's the birthday energy. And then their life path energy as well is an 8, what I've just described. Someone is very ambitious, but will go through that period of ups and downs financially so that they are able to master material success.
1: And then Motu is born on the 7th of May, 1987.
0: Right. 7th May, right?
1: Yep.
0: So the birthday number is the 7, someone who is very knowledgeable, deep seeker. You know, they like to go within, but their life path is a 1. One is a leader, initiator, someone who's independent, who's confident, who is here to pave their own way.
1: Okay. And then Billy Peterson says, I was born on the 15th of September, 1972.
0: So Billy has the leadership energy as a birthday number, but they are a life path 33. Oh. So 33s are, again, one of the very most difficult numbers to have, because 33 is a master healer or a master teacher. So essentially their whole life is around service, guiding, teaching, and uplifting others. So it can tend to be quite difficult, and 33 is a master number. So usually people with a master number really start to step into their purpose later in life, because there's a lot that they need to learn and there's a lot that they go through in their lifetime.
1: I remember somebody saying to me that the highest rank in masonry, for example, is the 33rd something. And then they pointed out that Jesus died at the age of 33 and so on. And that number 33 always seems to come up with people who are highly evolved, people that seem to be very, very, very deep in their understanding of esoteric matter. Jody is in Northgate. Jody, hi.
2: Good evening. Hello.
1: Yeah, go for it, Jody. What is your birthday?
2: It's the 28th of April, 1995.
1: 28th of April, 1995.
0: Just a second for me. 28th April, 1995. I don't know what's happening with my calculator. 28th April, 1995. Okay. So you are a master number 11. That's your life path number. So 28 is the 1. So your birthday number is very much a leader, initiator, someone who is quite independent. Your life path number is 11. 11s are intuitive. They are called visionary leaders, people that are here to inspire and uplift others. So it's very much leadership energy in both of your numbers. So I don't know if that resonates with you.
1: Jody?
2: Yeah, it does a little bit. I think I'm a little bit reluctant on leading. I do want to do it a little bit different.
1: So you find that you're a little bit shy when it comes to taking the leadership position?
2: Yes.
1: Okay, but that doesn't mean that you don't have the quality.
0: Because your numbers are very much aligned. Yes.
2: Yeah, because when I look at how it's typically done versus how I actually want to do it, it does look different.
1: Yes.
2: Yeah.
1: So what may be the situation is that as long as you want to lead in the way that you see leadership done, you might not necessarily manifest. Yeah. But if you allow yourself to be Jody, you may find that the kind of leadership that Jody is authentically is actually the leadership that is required rather than the leadership that we see.
2: Yeah.
1: You know what I mean?
2: Absolutely. Yes. Jody, 100%. I agree with that.
1: Jody in Northgate. Much appreciated. Thomas is in Apple Gardens. Hi, Thomas.
3: Hi there. How are you doing?
1: I'm very well, man. What is your birth date, Thomas?
3: 12th of December, 1997.
1: 1997. Okay.
3: Yes.
0: 1997 or 1987?
3: No, 97.
0: The last part five. 12th of December. Your birthday number is 3. So that's very much strong communication skills, creativity. And then your last part number is a 5. So 5s are free spirits. They enjoy new experiences. They enjoy freedom as well. But 5s also tend to be very impulsive because they tend to dwell on the pleasure more than putting in the work. So they will go through lots of lessons around discipline and consistency. So I don't know if that resonates.
3: It does, actually.
1: I thought it would. Well, Tom, thank you so much for joining us, man. I really appreciate it. I can hear you. You're quite a sport, man. Thomas is in Apple Gardens. Thank you so much. Much appreciated. Moyo. I'm just taking that, but they sent a voice note. Moyo says, I'm born on the 24th of the 7th month, 1978. Nogzola?
0: 1978. You said 24th, right?
1: The 24th of the 7th month, so July 1978.
0: Okay. So, 6 energy for birthday. So this is someone who is responsible, someone who's a nurturer, likes to take care of others. Life partner number is the 11, which is someone who is intuitive, a visionary leader, and they are here to awaken and inspire others. 11s are also quite sensitive as well, and they also have to go through very difficult lessons or a life, because for you to inspire and awaken others, you must relate to those people. Oh. So you must also have gone through your own tough experiences.
1: Sure. Nontsikelelo is born on the 29th of December, 1948.
0: Can you repeat that for me?
1: So she's born on the 29th of the 12th month, 1948. Yes.
0: 19, 4, 8, 5, 9. Birthday number is 11. So someone who is intuitive, a visionary leader, and then life path is a 9. So 9s are very compassionate, wise people, but the number 9 is also very linked to completion, because it's the last single digit in numerology. So completion and closure. So in most of the times, life will ask you to build, and it will also ask you to release, because the big lesson around 9 is detachment. You're not supposed to attach to anything in this lifetime. So people will come and go. You will build and you will let go. It's just part of how you evolve.
1: And then Kumi also sent us a voice note. Born in 1977, August the 20th.
0: Last part 7. Okay, so birthday number is 1, a leader, initiator. Last path is 7, which is someone who is a seeker, very knowledgeable, a problem solver. They might be drawn to research or psychology. They're very analytical people.
1: Mm. And then I want to go back to the lines. But before I do, I've sort of allowed us to have a very general sort of conversation about the numbers that you are analyzing for us, because I'm a little reticent to go into people's very specific issues, right? How should one read and understand and interpret what they obviously resonate with? I mean, you spoke of my dates. I was born on the 21st of the fourth month in 1973, and you spoke of certain attributes. In very general terms, what questions do I need to ask about what you have told me to have a better understanding of the realities of my unique life?
0: Sure. The thing is, numerology is so deep. I mean, it can even tell you your maturity number. So the type of energy you will hold in your late 40s into your late 50s, it will tell you the themes that you will experience each year. Your hidden passion number tells you your passion in this lifetime. So there's so much to know about numerology. The reason why I focus on these three is because when you put the birthday number, the life path number, and the destiny number, you are able to paint a clear picture. I'm telling you who you are and who you know yourself to be right now. I am telling you that this is the energy of your past. So this is your compass. You must always make sure you align with this energy. And essentially, as you grow, this is the person you are meant to become. So at some point, you will start to experience more of that energy. So I'm not sure, and I do these consultations where you send me your birthday, you send me your name, and I look at all of these numbers and we go in deep. We talk about your relationship and how this influenced your relationships. We talk about your career and how it influenced your career. It's very personal, and this is where people
1: that's why I'm a little sort of reticent to go deep, because I imagine that this is the kind of thing. Yeah, this is the kind of thing that could reveal stuff that you might not want to have on radio.
0: But, and I'm also trying to keep it very mild.
1: Sure.
0: And not go deep with that.
1: But
0: it really does expose quite a lot.
1: Yeah, but how accurate is it, Nokzol? I mean,
0: to be honest, I first did my own numbers, and I was like, oh wow. And then I went and I did my family and my friends, and every single time I did a person, it just hits the spot. It's just that with your life path energy, other people take time to align with that energy. So they might reject it and say, no, but I don't think. But as time goes by, and if you look at the lessons that you go through, because remember how this unfolds for you is not what you know, like your birthday number. It unfolds as lessons, as struggles, or an opportunity. So if you look at the patterns of what keeps repeating in your life, you then start to understand, oh, maybe this is accurate. I am supposed to align with this. And this is the reason why I've been struggling in this area of my life.
1: Do I need to be a believer in this kind of stuff? Or is it independent of whether I believe or not?
0: It's very independent. It's very independent. And I always go and I say, look, I've given you what your numbers say about you, how you go about it, whether you want to go to your little altar and you pray to whoever you pray to and you center and you align and you still ask for clarity and direction to say, is this really accurate? Do so. But it's very independent.
1: Zanele is in Germiston. Hi, Zanele.
4: Hi, Audrey, how are you?
1: I'm very well, thank you. Nokzola is listening.
4: Okay, mine is 16
1: September 1986. 16
4: September
0: 1986. 16. 3 plus 9 is 12. Okay. So 16 is the 7. But 16. I don't want to say too much, but 16 is a karmic number in numerology. It's a karmic debt number. So we only have 4, and 16 happens to be one of them.
1: What does that mean, karmic debt?
0: Okay, so karmic debt means that your soul has unfinished business from its past life, and it has come into this lifetime to complete that. And the 16 and the 16-7 is essentially around ego collapse, right? And then your life partner number is 3, which is someone who is a creative. You might be really good in communication. You essentially are meant to be visible in this lifetime, whether you're doing that through your voice, through being seen, or through pushing out your creativity.
1: You like to sing, Zanele?
4: Oh, my goodness. You just gave me something. Okay, like the creative space is me. And where I am right now is more than the creative space. But I always feel like, you know what? I just don't even want to do what I'm doing anymore. I want to venture into the creative
1: And does your dad call you Ntombi Zanele?
4: He calls me Nelly.
1: Oh, Nelly. Okay. Yes. Zanele in Germiston, thank you very much for your call. Oscar is in Centurion. Hi, Oscar.
5: Hi, Aubrey. How are you doing?
1: Yeah, no, I'm well, thanks, Oscar. Go ahead.
5: Good. I have a different scenario.
1: Yeah.
5: I was born 24 January 1968.
1: Yeah.
5: I had an accident in 1986, January 15, where I was declared dead, but the guy resuscitated me and gave me heartbeat and air back again. I've been through a lot. I had a total personality change, but those are the two dates.
1: All right, let's go get the date again. Nokzola, it is the 21st. Of January 1968.
5: 24.
0: You say 21st or 24th?
1: The 24th of the first month, 1968.
0: 31, so that's a 4. So it's a 6, and then it's a 4. Okay, and the other date?
5: Well, and that was 15... January 1986. 88.
0: 1988. Okay. 83. Okay. So your birthday number.
1: Okay. Before you say anything more, Oscar, let's hear what Nokzola has to say, and then you'll compare
0: so
1: what she says.
0: On your actual birthday. That's a 6 energy, right? You said 26. You say 24.
1: 24.
0: So that's 6 energy. That is someone who is a family man, a nurturer, who is responsible and likes to take care of others. And then when I calculated your life path number, it gave me a 4. So a 4 is a builder. It's someone who thrives in structure, in stability, foundation. So order is very important to them. They need to be practical. Things need to be practical. Things need to make sense. So before the accident, does that resonate with you?
5: Actually, before the accident, I had a total sort of memory loss.
1: Okay,
5: but
1: so
5: after the accident, I had to form up to become a full-time lumberjack, and then part-time investment analyst.
1: Sure. Okay.
0: Sure.
1: All right. Okay. Second birth date?
0: So, well, it's not a birthday, really. It was the date that the accident happened,
1: right.
0: If I'm getting this right. All right. So numerology cannot predict death, illness, or even accidents, because those happen by chance.
1: Yeah.
0: So I'm not really sure, but what I would suggest, well, at least what I would have looked at now is your destiny number, but that would take time. That would need us to do a session and then look at all of your numbers and see if there's anything there. But from this, I can only just look at your birthday as you know it. But after the accident, I don't know.
1: Oscar in Centurion, I'm going to let you go there because we've completely run out of time. Nokzola Busisiwe, thank you so much for joining us this evening. How do people get in touch with you if they want to consult and understand a little bit more of your work?
0: Okay, so I am on TikTok as Nokzola_Tsebekulu, which is basically where I share most of the content around numerology. People can also send me an email on Busi zola.zc@gmail.com. And that's how they can book a reading.
1: Zola Busisiwe-Cebekhulu, thank you so much for your time. Let's take a break. When we come back, Eyewitness News.
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11: Good evening, I'm Maki Mulapo. Finance Minister Enoch Odongwana has argued that his decision to increase the fuel levy is not a like-for-like replacement of the failed VAT increase last year. Odongwana says he's entitled to adjust the fuel levy on how he sees fit and in the public interest, as stated in the Customs and Excise Act. Odongwana was responding to submissions made by the Economic Freedom Fighters in the Western Cape High Court in its challenge to have the fuel levy increase set aside and declared unconstitutional. Baba Lindenza has more.
12: The EFF's counsel, Advocate Mfesa Nakasboto, argued before the court that the Customs and Excise Act is wrong in allowing the finance minister the authority to amend or increase the levy unilaterally. Gasboto also submitted that the fuel levy increase announced by Minister Enoch Godongwana during his February budget speech was to make up for the failed VAT increase last year. But Advocate Camille Premid, representing Godongwana, says this is not the case. He says the fuel levy, unlike the VAT increase, would have generated less revenue.
13: It seems like a pretty silly thing for the Minister of Finance to have done, where if he was using the fuel levy to quote-unquote increase taxes, he still had about a 57 billion rand black hole in the budget. That demonstrates why this argument made at a level of generality and abstraction that the fuel levy increase decision is a like-for-like replacement is not supported by the facts.
12: The court has reserved judgment and will communicate its decision at a later date. Baba Londenze, Eyewitness News, Western Cape High Court.
11: In the Western Cape, Premier Alan Windey has welcomed the classification of a provincial disaster following the severe weather that battered large parts of the province last week. The Cape was hit by two devastating storms that claimed 11 lives and caused widespread flooding. Thousands of people have been left destitute while several communities remain cut off after bridges and roads were washed away. Critical infrastructure, including water and electricity services, was also damaged. Ntutuzela Nene has more.
14: The Western Cape government says the classification is a key step toward the formal declaration of a provincial disaster. This will help unlock additional funding for emergency response and recovery efforts. Premier Ellen Windy says urgent funding is needed to assist affected communities and restore essential services. Premier spokesperson Regan Thor.
15: Cabinet noted that the provincial response has now shifted toward ongoing humanitarian relief, the repair of critical infrastructure, and the restoration of essential services.
14: The province says the full cost of the damage is still being assessed, but it could run into billions of rands. Ndutuzelo Nene, Eyewitness News.
11: Johannesburg Mayor Dada Morero insists the city is a performing metro which has delivered tangible results over the years. Morero was delivering the State of the City address this afternoon at the Cathedral Church of St. Mary the Virgin in the Johannesburg CBD. His address has so far mostly centered around major plans his administration set out in line with the Urban Regeneration Project. It comes as the city continues to face multiple challenges, including cleaning up ailing water infrastructure and an unpaid Eskom debt. Morero says the city will continue to ensure that services are delivered to residents.
8: Evidence tells us, it tells us the following, that 93.3% of our residents in Johannesburg receive clean water. This is an improvement from the 2011. 96% of Joburg residents receive sanitation services. 94.6% of residents receive sanitation services. This is also an improvement from 2011.
11: Transport, insurance and financial services are among the main drivers of inflation, which have recorded a significant increase in April. Stats SA released the latest reading today, which shows consumer price inflation rose to 4%, up from 3.1% last month. Motorists using diesel felt the pinch the most, with the average price diesel jumping to more than 28 rand. But in contrast to the fuel price, annual food and non-alcoholic beverages decreased for a third consecutive month. Chief Economist at Momentum Investments, Sanisha Pakrisamy.
16: There was another element of the basket that also picked up, and that was your insurance and financial services inflation. And that was predominantly because of your health insurance costs, which picked up in the month of April.
11: And Iran says it's examining the latest U.S. proposal received from mediator Pakistan in talks to end the Middle East war, despite the two sides trading threats over resuming attacks. This comes after U.S. President Donald Trump told reporters that Washington was in the final stages of negotiations with Iran. Iran's foreign ministry spokesperson said the Islamic Republic had received the points of view of the American side and are currently examining them. He reiterated that Iran's demands, including the release of Iranian assets frozen abroad and an end to the U.S. blockade on Iran ports. Tehran's chief negotiator had said earlier that the United States wanted to restart the Middle East war after Trump said he would attack again unless Tehran agreed to a peace deal. Gold's trading at $4,546.83 an ounce. The rand's at 16.46 to the dollar, at 22.13 to the pound, at 19.14 to the euro. Brent crude oil is at $104.81 a barrel. A look at your weather. A cloudy Thursday in store for Gauteng tomorrow. Joburg will drop to overnight lows of 4 degrees and peak at highs of 19. Pretoria is at 7 and 20. Vereeniging is at 3 and 18 degrees. A foggy morning in Cape Town. Otherwise, it's a cloudy day ahead with fresh northerly winds at a low of 16 and a high of 19 degrees. The top story in Eyewitness News this hour. Finance Minister Uno Godongwana has argued that his decision to increase the fuel levy is not a like-for-like replacement of the failed VAT increase last year.
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17: Let's walk the talk with Aubrey Masango.
1: It's 9 minutes after 10 o'clock and welcome to the third hour of the show. Thank you so much for joining us. If you've just joined us, we've just had a great hour of conversation with Nozola Busisiwe Qebekulu, who's a numerologist and a creative innovator. And we were talking about your life path and activation age. And she took some of our birth dates and gave us reading.
18: Yeah.
1: Now, as I often say when it pertains to these sort of esoteric gifts that some people have, you know, I have no way of making a definitive statement to say it is true or it is not true. I have no definitive way of saying, of ascertaining whether this is a perfect science or not.
18: Yeah.
1: the simple sort of statement that I want to make is I don't know about these kinds of gifts.
18: Mm-hmm.
1: But I am intrigued every time we have a numerologist or, you know, one of these mediums or at how people respond and how many people will call in and give some very intimate information. Your birth date is a very intimate piece of information.
18: It is.
1: And how we are so ready to give that information with the, I don't know, with the hopes, I suppose, of getting some sort of insights into our lives. I'm not really sure what really drives that kind of behavior. At some level, I think maybe it has to do with the fact that we really desire to get a competitive advantage on life, given all of the difficulties that we are facing at the moment, whether they are relationship difficulties, whether they are financial difficulties, whether they are just decisions that we must make at various crossroads of our lives.
18: Mm-hmm.
1: And that intrigues me. It really intrigues me to see how we are so drawn to people that have these kinds of gifts. And maybe I'll open up the lines and ask that question. Why is it that we seem to be so open to giving information as intimate as your birth date, which some people will argue can even give certain people with certain gifts access to your literal birth date. I mean, your ID number. I mean, people that know how to play with these computers will probably be able to find your birth date if they've got the right sort of numbers and information, mm-hmm, just on the basis of your birth date. Why it is that we're so comfortable. I'm not saying we shouldn't be. I'm just intrigued by how comfortable we are with it. Every time we have somebody who is gifted in that sense, I swear the lines block. I wonder what that means. I wonder what, and I'll open up the lines in the last hour to get your sense as to what it all means. Why do we do that? Is it perhaps because the conventional ways of knowing seem not to give us the answers that we seek? Do we think that maybe there is another place from whence we can get insights? I'd be interested to hear your thoughts about that, because I find it intriguing. It's like watching soccer or football fans.
18: Yeah.
1: It's just, it's amazing to watch. My son always says, "Dad, watch the game." And I'm like, no, look at that guy, look at the guy.
18: Mm.
1: "Dad, watch the game." Oh, yeah. "Look at that guy, look at this guy." I'm really, really intrigued by how people react to stuff that's kind of like out there. But we'll talk about that perhaps in that final hour of the show. In this hour, Stanley Becker joins me, author and consultant at Change Creator SA. And he's talking about the three simple questions which help you judge the quality of your life. I'm really looking forward to this conversation straight after the break.
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19: 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I live in Pretoria. I started listening to 702 back in the years of John Robi, Tolane Gwala, UCBS Makaiza, and Azania Masaga. 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
1: Josie, my Josie, Walk the Talk is calling on you to walk with the people, for the people, on Sunday, the 26th of July. Babize bonke. And this year, you can choose from three different inner city routes. 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So whether you're taking on the 8-kilometre, 5-kilometre or 15-kilometre, enter now on primemediaplus.com and get ready for the 702 Jersey, My Jersey Walk the Talk, hosted by the City of Johannesburg. I'm really looking forward to seeing you there on that particular day.
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1: 17 minutes after 10 o'clock, and Stanley Becker joins me now. He's author and consultant at Change Creator SA. We're talking about the three simple questions which help you judge the quality of your life. Stanley Becker, good evening to you, and thank you so much for joining us. Why would I want to ask questions that judge the quality of my life?
23: Well, I would hope everyone would want to. Good evening, Aubrey, to you, to all the listeners. And I like these three questions. I'm going to give you the story behind them, and then we're going to discuss them a bit. And, you know, simple things that everyone can ask every day. And you know, I kind of think in a big way, many of us by the end of our lives one day, when we get to the end, these are some of the questions we're going to ask. And I believe if we spend – We're not gonna positively be able to answer these questions every single day of our lives. But if you spend more days being answering positively on these questions than negatively, I think by the end of your life you'll be able to answer yes to these questions. So I wanna look at these three tonight. Like I said, it's not a lot of questions. It's not 10 or 20 questions, just three. But these questions can actually be quite dangerous. I was thinking Aubrey and I, and we can maybe tell our listeners, because, you know, they cut through excuses. They cut through bank balances. They cut through titles. They cut through pain. They cut through everything. They cut through all of these things. So let me first say this, and just as a sort of a preface to the questions. I know many of the people listening to the show tonight are tired. You know, many of the people listening are unemployed. There's people out there who's trying to stretch 100 rand until the end of the month. Mm. You know, people are worried about school fees, about rent, transport money, food, debt, worried about the future. So I'm not looking at giving like a fluffy motivational talk tonight. I'm not going to tell people just to smile and everything's going to be fine. Okay. That's not what we're here to say. What I'm here to say is this, that even when life is hard, and I want to say this, and I hope people can hear what I'm saying, because this is important sometimes for people to hear, Aubrey. Even when life is hard, your life still matters. And sometimes the way back to a life that really matters is by asking better questions. And that's an interesting thought just on its own. You know, I read something once and it was so true. It says, the difference between successful and unsuccessful people in any venture is that successful people ask themselves better questions. So instead of asking, why is this happening to me and why is life so hard, ask a better quality of question. So That's kind of what I want to look at tonight, because by asking the question, I think it opens up new possibilities to you. So I wish I could take credit for these three questions, but I'm going to share with you quickly where I got it from. I have someone that I've admired and followed for many years, a guy by the name of Brendan Bouchard. And Brendan Bouchard, he tells a story about how he came up with these questions. He said he was a young man on working over in the Dominican Republic, and one evening they were driving with his friend, and it was a rainy night, slippery roads, and they had an accident with a car. And he said he was lying there, and he honestly thought this was going to be the end of his life. He was looking up at the moon. He had this like flashes of his life, and he said in that moment when he was facing his mortality, he asked himself these three questions. And he thought, if this was my end of the life, how would I answer these three questions? Right? And the thing is, when you think of it, Aubrey, sometimes we only ask the right questions when life shakes us, when something big, we stop and ask the right questions. But I think true wisdom is learning how to ask those questions before that event, before that accident, before the funeral, before the crisis, before the regret at the end of life. So that's kind of why we want to start asking these questions. Okay, so that's kind of where I got it from. I heard this many years ago. I've always loved these questions. I ask myself these questions all the time. And tonight, that's why I thought, let me share these questions with our audience. So that's really a setup to why these three questions tonight.
1: You know, as you speak, I'm thinking about a little bit of a masterclass that you gave me about the artificial intelligence, and that the best way to get the best answers out of any of the large language modules.
23: Models.
1: Is the quality of your probe, right? So if the quality of your question to artificial intelligence is deep and specific enough, it will give you an answer that has the right sort of detail, nuance, and granular specificity that might even surprise you. And it sounds to me, Stanley, as though you are suggesting the same thing about real life, that the kinds of questions and the quality of the questions that you ask of life about yourself depends on the quality of the question, and that will determine the quality of the answer and perhaps even the accuracy of the answer. Is that what I'm hearing you say?
23: Yeah, I think that's a great way of putting it, Aubrey. You know, the quality of the question is going to determine the quality of the answer, but even further, the quality of the life you live is not always just going to be determined by how much money you make and how much success you think you have. At the end of the day, I think most people are going to look back and realize that was never the determining factor of the real quality life. I think it's the questions you ask and the answers that you get out of those questions. And like I said, these three, they're simple questions, but very deep. If you really go to think about it every single day, at the end of the day, if you can ask yourself these questions, I think it can, in a big way, affect the quality of your life, no matter what your current status is.
1: All right. So, do you want to go to those three questions?
23: Okay, let's start with the very first one. So at the end of the day, or every day, ask yourself, because this is a question you're going to ask yourself one day, and it's actually quite a deep question when you think about it, Aubrey. Simple, but deep. First question is, did I live? Right. Did I live today? Did I live while I was on this planet? So the idea behind this is that living does not only mean, for sometimes people think living means you're living when you're traveling all over the world, or you're living when you're making a lot of money, or when you're doing big things. We look at the lives of people that seem to be doing bigger things than us, and we think those people are truly living, right? But Living does not necessarily mean that. Living means not becoming dead inside while you are still breathing.
1: Mm. Okay, so it doesn't just mean, did I live today? Did I just breathe today?
23: Oh, that means, did I not become dead today inside?
1: Yeah.
23: So let's take, for example, there's many people listening to this at the moment that are unemployed and struggling. Right. So for them listening to this, living each day may not mean booking a fancy holiday. Right. Living may actually mean just waking up tomorrow morning and saying, you know, today I'm going to take one step forward in my life. Today I'm going to apply for just one job. Today I'm going to learn one new thing. Today I'm going to phone, for some people living would be, today I'm going to pick up the phone and just phone one person, speak to one person. Today I'm going to get up and I'm going to clean one room. Or another big one can be, today I'm going to live, and I'm going to stop speaking to myself so harshly. I'm going to stop talking to myself as if my life is over, as if there's no hope. All of those are examples of living. You know, the difference between being dead would be you don't take any step. You just sit there through the day. You don't apply for jobs. You don't learn anything. You don't reach out to people. You don't – do you understand the difference I'm saying?
1: Yeah, so you live – you are not just passive in your experience of life, yes, but you are actively involved in your life. Yeah?
23: Yeah, you're starting to live again. For many people, remember I said to you, asking these questions, doing these things, could be the thing that ultimately is going to get you to start changing the course of your life. Sometimes, you know, I'm going to talk about this next week because it's like the big word for the year for me is momentum. Sometimes you just need to do that one thing that just makes you start feeling alive again, that just makes you start creating some kind of momentum again. Okay, so let's take, I mean, that would be, let's take people who have money, right? They've got a fancy title. They've got a nice house. For them, the question might be slightly different, but it's still looking at the same thing. So when you're asking if you have a lot of things, are you truly living? Are you truly living, or are you just performing success? Are you, so in other words, are you really enjoying the success? Are you, you've got all the success, but are you enjoying your family?
1: Yeah.
23: Are you looking after your health, enjoying your health? Do you have peace? Are you living with peace? Are you actually working and living your purpose? You see, all of these are real questions that says, yes, remember what I said, all of us are getting up every day. All of us are facing the world every day. But the first question is, are you really living? Are you really living life? Or are you just surviving? And I think a good question that our listeners can start asking is to identify here for themselves is, where in your life, if you were honest and looked at it, have you stopped living and you're just surviving? Mm. The momentum has stopped in that part of your life.
1: Mm.
23: Okay, so that's question number one.
1: Okay. Are you really living? Yeah.
23: Yeah. Did I live?
1: Or did I live?
23: Did I live?
1: And okay. Is this a daily question that you'd be asking yourself?
23: Every evening, remember I said, if you can go, the more evenings you can go to sleep and you can say, did I live? And this is a big thing. And I think we also need, it doesn't mean you have to do huge things today, but what's that one thing that you did that you've stopped doing in the past? That it can just be you've stopped reaching out to people because you felt so you've been feeling so down. Maybe it's time just to reach out to somebody again. That might be your living today. Living today means, I wasn't just sitting there dead. Something inside of me moved. Something inside of me stirred. So in other words, I got up, I engaged with life to the degree that I'm able to right now, but I did something.
1: Mm.
23: Okay.
1: Mm.
23: All right.
1: Okay.
23: Okay. Second question, I think also a big one is, did I love? Right. So the first question is, did I live? The second question is, did I love? So when we talk about this kind of love, Aubrey, we're not talking about romance. No, you know, like that's not specifically what I'm talking about here. Love is how you show up for other people. Love is how we forgive. Love is how we encourage other people that need it. Love is how we listen to people. In many instances, love is how we stop passing our pain to other people. So let's take, for example, again, I'm just separating into two camps here. Yeah. In the first camp, people who are unemployed, struggling, life is really hard for them at the moment. Right? And when that happens, what can happen to a person? A person can become very sharp. Have you seen, Aubrey, stress can make you very impatient towards others, towards your partner, towards your children, towards other people. Poverty is one of the biggest things that can put pressure on marriages, on parenting, on friendships, on families. But even when you don't have money to give, you've still got kindness to give. Right, you still have respect to give.
1: Yeah,
23: you can still have encouragement to give. So that's what we talk. So there you can say, but how? You know, I don't have anything to give. Love isn't to do with how much money you got. Right? Do you? And I would almost put, did I love life today? Did I just love? I mean, what, did I show my love towards other? Did I love life today? Remember, we're not saying, Aubrey, this is, and I'll take it back to what I said in the beginning, something you have to do every day.
1: Yeah.
23: But just start thinking and saying, like, what's one thing I can do tomorrow just to feel like I'm living for the day? What's one thing I can do tomorrow just to feel like I loved for the day? You know, even successful people, sometimes very successful, a lot of success makes people, the problem is so busy. They become distant. They become unavailable. You know, you can provide for people and still not be present for them.
1: Yeah, yeah.
23: You can pay the bills, but still not give love. Mm. So the question here is not, did I provide? The question is, did I love? Because I read a statement the other day and I wrote it down and I just thought it's so beautiful. It says, love is one of the few forms of wealth that poverty cannot steal from you.
1: Mm.
23: So there's the second question, Aubrey. First question, every day to ask yourself, okay, and to ask yourself before going to the next day, you can ask yourself today when you look back and say, did I live today? Or was I just surviving? Mm. I didn't move anything in my life. Nothing moved forward. I didn't do anything. I just sat there in that state of fear, in that state of depression, in that state of worry, and I didn't really live. And another day has come and gone, but I didn't live.
1: Mm-hmm.
23: What do I need to do to start creating some kind of momentum so that I'm actually starting to live again?
1: Mm-hmm.
23: And then, like I said, the second one is, did I love today? Did I, even though I might not have had money to give someone, was I there for my kids? Did I bite at them when they try to say something because I'm so stressed?
1: Right.
23: Did I push my partner away because I'm feeling so scared?
1: Mm.
23: Was I maybe so busy in my work that I'm providing financially for my kids and people I care, but I'm not there for them physically? I didn't really show them love.
1: Yeah.
23: Right. So,
1: Being emotionally unavailable. You might be physically available, but just emotionally unavailable. Yeah.
23: Absolutely. And I'll get to the third question when you're ready, because I know you might have a few thoughts first. But just again, to place this to everybody, is we're asking this every day because what Brendan Burchard says is that all of us are going to get to the end of our life and we're going to look back at the totality of our life and we're going to ask the question, now that I've gotten to this point, did I actually live when I was on this planet? And did I actually love when I was on this planet? And then, like I said, we'll in a moment, then again, we'll get to that third and final question as well.
1: Right. So I'd like to, first of all, invite callers to engage with the questions that Stanley is putting forward. And it sounds like deep existential questions, questions about understanding purpose, beyond just the reason for life that we sometimes attribute to life, like, you know, I need to make money, I need to be able to pay my bills, I need to get transport, I need to get to work, I need to, It sounds to me like Stanley is pushing us to ask questions that go beyond that, that go deeper than that. Questions that really question our understanding of the quality of life that we lead and how impactful it is, not only to those that we love, but to the time in which we live. It appears that it is questions that have to do with the final reckoning, with when we do an inventory of our life. And I suppose that most people would probably ask these kinds of

0: ask at every moment you give yourself a chance to do better? Give us a call, 11-883-0702. Are these the kinds of questions that you sometimes think about? Three questions which help you judge the quality of your life, says Stanley. The first is, did I live today? The second is, did I love today? And the third one remains a mystery because Stanley hasn't told me yet. But give me a call, 11-883-0702. What do you make of these questions? What do they scratch in your consciousness? What do they awaken? What awareness is brought to bear as you ask yourself those kinds of questions? Stanley, third question.
1: Okay, third one is also a big one, Aubrey. All three of them are. But while we're waiting for our listeners to process this, let's go into the third one. The third one being, the third question is, okay, so did I live? Did I love? Third one being, did I matter? Right, so to play, just for everyone to understand this, matter does not mean you've become famous and everybody knows you. The matter can mean that someone's life is lighter, someone's life is better or more hopeful because you were here today. So let's say you're unemployed and you might not have a job tonight, but that doesn't mean that you do not have any value. Right? Employment, it's only one expression of contribution, but it's not the only proof that you matter. Right, you can matter in your home, to your children, to the people in your house. You can matter to, like I said, to a child today. You can matter to a neighbor that needs help. You can even matter by learning, by growing, by serving, and by refusing to give up, because that story could matter to someone. Right. And you know, I want to be honest, Aubrey, if a person is unemployed, then I understand that part of feeling like you matter is rebuilding your usefulness in the marketplace and getting a job. You know, when you're employed, it means you matter. You need it. I understand that. So attack that and ask that. And if you can't find a job, start mattering by asking the questions around things that matter. We've spoken about it the last few weeks and months. And start looking and asking yourself, what problem can I learn to solve? There's so many problems in the world. You can matter by saying, what problem can I learn to solve? That matters. What skill can I build every day? Because we live in a time today, yes, I understand that for many people still data is a problem, but if you have at least have a data and a phone, you can learn something new every single day. You can build your skills for free every single day. We've never lived in a time like that before. Before internet, before the YouTube and all of these things. If you wanted to learn something, you had to pay a lot of money to go and do it. Today, you can learn any skill for free by just having some data and a phone. You matter by asking, what service can I offer to other people? Or who needs help that I can provide? And, you know, again, there's many people that might have achieved a lot of success. But the question around did I matter is, are you using that success to matter? Are you just keeping it all for yourself? Or are you maybe mentoring somebody, helping somebody out there who needs it? Are you opening doors for someone? Are you building people, or are you only building your own comfort, your own life? You know, and a great question that I always ask people around this, that Brendan Burchard asked once and I thought about, he said, ask yourself this question. If I disappeared from my normal places where I am, the normal people, the things I do, if I just disappeared for 1 month, what would people miss about me?
0: Yeah.
1: And if you can't think of anything, did you really matter to anybody? Did what you did? And I say, because these are deep questions, right? Right, Aubrey. And a person might be saying, okay, why are we asking these questions?

0: we'll worry about it later. But that's the whole point. Is the wisdom is thinking about these questions now, every day. Do I love every day? When I get up, like I said, do I love? Am I loving what I'm doing? Do I love my life? If not, something is wrong. Something's got to change. And is what I'm doing matter? And remember, you don't matter because everyone knows your name. You matter because somebody out there is better because you showed up today, because you got out. Imagine what kind of world we'd live in if everybody mattered, if everybody went out there and said, what I'm doing today is somehow going to make somebody else's life better. It would be a completely different life.
1: Sure.
0: And I believe, and the reason why I connected so deeply with this, just as a final thought on those three questions, is because what positively answering those questions every day will do for you. Getting up and feeling like I really live today, getting up and feeling like I love today, getting a feeling that I mattered. It constantly, the more you feel that way, the more your vibration as a human being raises. This is agreement two. If you remember the agreements we've been speaking about, we'll get back to it next week again. Raise your vibration. The more your vibration raises as a human being, the more everything in your life starts to change. It seems like magic, but it's not. There's science behind it. But the more positive you are, the better you feel about your life, the happier you become, the more you feel like you're contributing, the more these things happen, the more you see opportunities, the more you become the kind of person who attracts opportunities, and the more your life positively starts to change. And I believe these three simple questions on their own can have a huge effect on the quality of life you have just by positively answering these questions on a daily basis.
1: I suppose a preliminary sort of observation about the questions that you are asking, Stanley, is that they have two elements to them. One is how you see yourself and how the world sees you. They seem to, each of them have that quality to them that, you know, did I live today? So it's how you perceive the process of living, but how life perceived you while you were in that process. Did I love today? It's how you perceive your understanding, your experience of loving, and whether that was reciprocated by the environment that you find yourself in. Did I matter today? Again, it seems to have that same quality, that how do I perceive what it means to matter? And how does the world in which I live perceive me as I go through that life? Would that be fair?
0: That would be fair. And you know, you remind me of something one of my mentors, Bob Proctor, always said, is that life will always be a reflection outside of what's going on inside. And I like the analogy you made there, is that I think this is a two-way street, you know. Did you live? Will also be that the environment that you find yourself feel alive. Did you feel alive in that environment? If not, change something there. Did you love? It's also, did I receive love? And that's a two-way street. So did life love me back? And I think, did I matter the same way? Did my life matter? Did I matter? And did it matter that I got up today? I just think that they're such, I know they're deep. And this time of a night on a Wednesday night, there are a lot of deep things we need to think about here. But yeah, you know,
1: you'd
0: what?
1: You'd be surprised. People are thinking about this kind of stuff, Stanley. Yeah. I'll tell you why I say so. I think we're in a number of never befores here. In other words, we're in a time and a space where there are things that have never happened before in the history of humankind or in the history of life. We've never been in a situation where information moves as fast as it does. Humanity has never been here before. We've never been in a situation where we have the technology that allows us, as you said, to find out almost anything we want to find out without a major outlay. We've never been in a situation where we are able to experience experiences of other people, at least maybe not the total experience, but of other people in other parts of the world in real time. We've never been here before. And so I think it really is a moment that makes humanity at different levels of maturity and intensity and consciousness really ask the questions that you're asking. Because I think we're in a very, very important moment in the very life of life. And these questions, I think, have the effect of centering us, of making us remember what's really important beyond the stuff. And I think that these are very, very important questions. And whether people know that they are asking these questions or not, I think that most human beings are grappling with these questions. And all you've done is you've given us the language, the words to start scratching that itch. Because I think that that itch is in the consciousness of most people right now.
0: And Aubrey, can I also share with you why I believe it's important to ask these questions, these three questions? You know, and I think they are really important questions. That's probably why I connected and I've been wanting for a while to talk about this on the show. For me, the importance of these three questions is that they stop us from measuring our life only by pressure and by survival and by how much money we make and by what we are achieving. But these three questions are powerful because they bring us back, in my opinion, to what really matters in life. So if we take a look, for example, did I love, right? That asks whether I'm only surviving every day or whether I'm still actually participating in life. How many people have stopped participating in life? I know I drive and I drive sometimes past township areas and past other areas. And I just see people hanging around, but it's like they've stopped participating. They're there, but they're not participating. Right. And for someone struggling, that could mean just taking that one brave step forward today. Mm-hmm. The did I love question, when we look at what does that asks whether you are allowing pain and stress and disappointment and pride and fear to close your heart. Right. And when you do, life becomes very empty. Even for people who achieve a lot of things. But when you lose that connection with people, you lose what most research show is the one, number one thing that gets us living long, happy, productive lives is connection with other people. And did I matter? The importance of that question is that it really asks you to look at your life and say, am I contributing? Even though I can't financially, because we've been there, most of us, Aubrey, if not all of us, have been there when we didn't have any money and we really felt like we didn't matter. Isn't it interesting how the world is set up in such a way that if you don't have money, you're made to feel like you don't matter? But it's not about money. It's about, are you contributing something in life? It might not be something big. But is it something meaningful? It can, like I said, by helping someone, by encouraging someone, by teaching people, by building, by learning, some way you must be learning. And the reason these questions matter is that they give us, in my opinion, almost like a better scoreboard for life. Because so many people just ask, how much do I have? Or how far behind am I where I should be? But these questions, I think they ask something much deeper.
2: I want to do this.
0: I think they're asking.
2: I want to do this because yes. I think there's some calls that want to engage with the questions.
0: Sure.
2: But I want to take a quick break and then invite you to give us a call on 011-883-0702 or 021-446-0567. I want to read you this message that comes from RSM. Says, evening, Mr. Masango and Mr. Beckett. I am 24 years old and came to the realization that my ego is holding me back. I made it my mission to become humble and be nobody. And it was like a liberating feeling just overtook me. And as the day progressed, it was like the ego kept trying to pull me back. And I just had to keep exercising humility within myself. I've seen things from a different perspective, that I can die tomorrow and my ego would be the thing that made my existence worthless, says RSM. I want to take a quick break. When I come back, I'm going to take some calls, Stanley. 011-883-0702. Give us a call.
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11: Hi, Obza, Stanley, Tato here, great show. Yo, you guys are speaking to what I believe has been my calling since I first read The Alchemist when I was 15 years old. I think it was 1988 when I read The Alchemist. I saw it chilling, sitting there with zero stamps in it at our school library. And every single morning when I wake up, I ask myself, how am I going to change whose life today? How am I going to add value to whose life today? So regardless of how down the chips are, I wake up every morning and I choose happiness. I choose it's going to be a good day. I also choose the fact that I'm going to be kind and empathetic every single day The chips could be down, but you will never know, because I refuse to let the chips determine how much I live my life. So not a day will pass that I don't have a good laugh. I don't give someone a good laugh. I don't make someone feel seen, and maybe even for a second help them forget whatever they're going through. Every single day I've done that since I was a teenager, and I take pride in that, because at the end of the day I feel alive because I added value to someone's life and I had a good laugh, either at my own expense or at something that I witnessed. Live and laugh a little.
1: Wow, Tato. DJ Fresh calling us there, Stanley. And I'm hearing choice, choosing to, rather than being at the mercy of the, being at the mercy of the momentums of life, making the choice to go the way that you want to go. Seems like what DJ Fresh is saying there. Peter Luck in Midrand says, how do you synchronize love between two adults through vibration and frequency as individuals have made their minds what road they want to serve their purpose? But what do you make of that earlier message from RSM just before the break, Stanley? And maybe you can respond to Tato's call and, of course, that question that is being raised by Electrical Electronics, Peter Laka in Midrand.
0: Well, what I'll say, and first of all, what an amazing insight from a 24-year-old, right? That's what I was sitting there thinking and saying, wow, I wish I had that kind of insight when I was 24.
1: Yep.
0: You know, and it gives me hope for our future, because I know many of our youth are going through very difficult times, but I find so many of the youth at a young age these days asking really existential big questions about life.
1: Yeah.
0: Because they're being forced to, and I love that insight. So, yeah, absolutely, the ego. If you can overcome the ego in life, Aubrey, the life can become an amazing experience. And then and I think you said it was DJ Fresh.
1: Yep.
0: What a wonderful voice. I'm assuming, I think I know that name. He must be on radio, right?
1: He's very much on radio.
0: Yes,
1: and many other platforms, Stan. Yeah.
0: Yes, and I know. So I was just making sure I'm talking about the same thing. And a lot of respect out for him. And that voice is just amazing. But how deep he is, and I can tell you this now. You know, if I could question him, I would ask him, and I can tell you now, he is where he is today, not because of anything other than he built the habits to become the person he is. Mm. Isn't it? I think it was. Who was it that said thousands of years ago? Aristotle, I think, said life is what you can, it's basically habits. You are what you continually do. And I think that his message, you should actually just play that message for all our youth to think of.
1: Yep.
0: From a young age, he made the decision, I'm going to live. I'm going to love, because that's what laugh is. I'm going to love and laugh. And I'm, unconsciously, whether he realizes it or not, he made the decision he's going to matter, because his life matters. If you talk about, and I know all the platforms you talk about, the influence he has and the way that he shifts and moves people. To me, that's the prime example of what we're talking about tonight. He's not waiting until the end of his life to ask those questions. He asked that question many years ago, and he built the habit that every day he can say, yes, I lived, yes, I loved, yes, I mattered. And I think that could almost just be a full stop to the whole conversation. Absolutely. To say, there's an example of what is possible if you make those decisions from an early age already, or from today, start today.
1: Nkosi Umthembu, Chief Umthembu, writes from Sandton, says, three profound questions. For me, these questions about resilience. And then, of course, a very good friend of the show's, Wonga Njinga, on the X platform, says, Stanley is asking us deep philosophical questions tonight. On question two, Marcus Aurelius, Roman emperor, said, do not live as if you have 10,000 years left. Your fate hangs over you. While you're still living, while you still exist on this earth, strive to become a genuinely great person. That is the message from Wonga Njinga. Stan, as we close, your final thought, and then how do we get in touch with you?
0: Yeah, just to everyone out there, you know, and I just want to say to everyone, I know you might not have what you want. You might be tired, you might be unemployed, you might be scared, but wherever you are, just start here. Don't try. You don't have to try and fix your whole life in one day. Just start from tomorrow and ask these three questions honestly. Did I live today? Did I love today? Did I matter today? And if the answer is no, don't condemn yourself. Correct yourself. And then the next day, take one step in each direction. So that's my closing message. And anybody that wants to converse further and talk to and be part of the movement that we're making to really uplift ourselves as South Africans can contact me. I'll leave my number. It's a WhatsApp number, 063-815-8187. 063-815-8187. Converse with me there and I'll tell you how you can join the community of people who are thinking the way that we're talking about tonight, Aubrey.
2: Don't condemn yourself. Correct yourself. Stanley Beckett, thank you so much for joining us this evening. Let's take the news at 11.
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12: Good evening, I'm Maki Malapo. Electricity Minister Hosen Ramakgopa says while municipal debt is a problem across all municipalities, Joburg is the most concerning. Eskom has notified the city of Joburg and City Power yesterday of its intention to reduce, interrupt or cut off electricity supply owing to unpaid debt. The power utility says the metro and its utility have not paid their 5.2 billion rand debt, with another bill of 1.58 billion rand due next month. Eskom says for more than 2 years, both entities have continuously failed to honor their payment agreements and also defaulted. Delivering his State of the City address today, Joburg Mayor Dada Morero said the metro will work with the minister to resolve its ballooning debt. Ramakgopa was speaking on the John Pullman Show on 702 this afternoon.
13: But this is a general problem, of course, more pronounced in Johannesburg. Municipalities collectively owe Eskom now upwards of 105 billion rand. Of course, Johannesburg is big in that the size of the ticket, 5 billion, because of the sheer size of the consumers and the amount of consumption.
12: The Labour and Employment Department says employers hiring illegal immigrants will face criminal charges. The department, along with Home Affairs, SAPS and law enforcement, made arrests of several illegal immigrants working at a construction site in Cape Town CBD today. In a video shared on the department's Facebook page, alleged undocumented immigrants could be seen being arrested by the City of Cape Town's law enforcement officers at a construction site. The police and law enforcement found some of the illegal immigrants hiding in parts of the dusty building. The suspects appear to be on duty, wearing reflective gear and safety helmets. Department spokesperson Deboho Tejani said the multidisciplinary inspection, focused on the construction industry, which he says is a problematic one.
14: The employers that are appointing undocumented or illegal workers will obviously face charges through Home Affairs, as Home Affairs is responsible for Migration Act. Therefore, contravention of Migration Act is a serious crime, and those found to have contravened that act will then face relevant charges.
12: Northwest Community Safety and Transport Management MEC Vessels Moroeng has called for calm following the murder of well-known Mahikeng community activist Thato Molosangwe. Police say Molosangwe was shot and killed at his home in Mahikeng earlier today. Molosangwe rose to national prominence in 2017 when he walked more than 1,300 kilometers from Cape Town to Mahikeng to raise awareness about the abuse of women and children. Moroeng described Molosangwe as a friend and a fair and outspoken man who was respected across the community. The MEC has urged residents to remain calm and allow police to do their work.
15: We understand that emotions are very high. Even myself as the MEC, upon seeing Thato, who was my friend, because he was always critical to our work as the politicians. Where we do wrong, he will tell us without missing his words. Where we do right, he will tell us that we commend you for the wonderful work that we have done.
12: The city of Joburg says it offered marble tower owners money to demolish legal structures on the property as it tries to resolve the matter quickly and avoid another fire tragedy. The legal battle resumed this afternoon in court after the owner of the building filed an urgent interdict against the demolition earlier this week. The city says its legal battle with marble towers building owners is about preventing another deadly fire like the one that engulfed the Usindiso building in 2023. The deadly blaze claimed the lives of 76 people. Jabli Limbata has more.
16: The city's legal counsel is confident of winning the case, saying the structures have no approved plans, are built along pavements, and are obstructing fire hydrants, posing a fire hazard. Head Counsel Segala Malahlela says the city tried the out-of-court route first.
17: And we're saying we don't want to be in a fighting situation. Let's just find a way. Because if we correct that and they make business, we make money, they make money.
16: He says the city offered to pay the owner to remove the structures within 5 days.
17: The offer to help them remove their structures. We are even saying they must remove them within 5 days. We're not us. We are not going to go there with the bulldozers and do that. We say, remove them.
16: Malahlela adds the case is not about foreign nationals, but about bylaw enforcement. Jabulile Mbata, Eyewitness News, Johannesburg.
12: And Iran says it's examining the latest U.S. proposal received from mediator Pakistan in talks to end the Middle East war, despite the two sides trading threats over resuming attacks. This comes after U.S. President Donald Trump told reporters that Washington was in the final stages of negotiations with Iran. Iran's foreign ministry said that the Islamic Republic had received the points of view of the American side and are currently examining them, reiterating Iran's demands, including the release of Iranian assets frozen abroad and an end to the U.S. blockade of Iranian ports. Tehran's chief negotiator had said earlier that the United States wanted to restart the Middle East war after Trump said he would attack again unless Tehran agreed to a peace deal. Gold's trading at $4,543.79 an ounce. The rand's at 16.47 to the dollar, at 22.13 to the pound, at 19.14 to the euro. Brent crude oil is at exactly $105 a barrel. A look at your weather. A cloudy Thursday in store for Gauteng. Tomorrow, Joburg will drop to overnight lows of 4 degrees and peak at highs of 19. Pretoria is at 7 and 20. Vereeniging is at 3 and 18 degrees. A foggy morning in Cape Town. Otherwise, a cloudy day ahead with fresh northerly winds at a low of 16 and a high of 19 degrees. The top story in Eyewitness News this hour. Electricity Minister Hussein Soramakgopa says while municipal debt is a problem across all municipalities, Joburg is the most concerning.
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2: 8 minutes after 11 o'clock and welcome to the final hour of the show. Thank you to all of my guests in the show this evening. Thank you very much specifically to Stanley in the previous hour, asking some deep questions, man, some really, really profound questions. Perhaps you want to continue on that particular tack. I'd love to take your calls. 011-883-0702 is the number to dial. What do they mean to you? Who are you? Yeah, who are you? I think is the question. I mean, is what those questions are ultimately asking you.
18: Yes.
2: How do you perceive yourself? Those kinds of questions are very important at this point, folks. Mm. And I think I agree with Chief Mtembu as he says. Actually, these questions are all about resilience, about how we find the stamina that comes from having meaning. Mm-hmm. Because the stamina that I'm talking about runs out when you start to feel like everything is meaningless.
18: True.
2: Life begins to be an effort that brings no meaning and no joy.
18: Yeah.
2: And so when we do what we can, as Tato was saying in his voice notes, by choosing the path of more resistance, and that is choosing to be kind, choosing to create an atmosphere where people feel seen.
18: Yes.
2: Choosing to be compassionate, not in a performative way, but in a real impactful way. Mm. It's a choice, the choice. And often because we are living in hard times, when stuff is happening to us, we sometimes get into a place where we think that we can't
1: We can't choose anything. Everything is happening to us. And so we start to think that, you know, the very idea of having choices becomes very strange. And so we start to live this life of being on autopilot.
18: Yeah.
1: We express our basest instincts instead of choosing, however hard that might be, the higher self. Give me a call. I'd love to hear your thoughts about these and any other issues that you might want to raise. The hour before that, I spoke to Nokzo Labusisiwe Qebekhulu, talking about life path and activation age and explaining all of that. And I said to you that, you know, I'm always intrigued by watching how we react to the presence of people that are gifted in that way. I don't know whether we understand the mechanics of their gifts, whether we understand the hows, the wherefores, and all of those very technical questions of how their gifts work. I don't, at least I don't understand it. I mean, my birthday is the 21st of April, 1973.
18: Yeah.
1: How 21 becomes 3, and that means... And how that 3 means creative. I don't understand that. I don't understand those connections. Okay. But I also understand enough to know that I don't know.
18: Sure.
1: So I'll take your word for it.
18: Yeah.
1: I'll take your word for it. You know, I don't think anybody has a reason to come and lie to me. 21 is 3 and... Okay, so 2 and 1 is 3. Okay.
18: Yeah.
1: 2 and 1 is 3. How that becomes creative, I don't know. I don't know.
18: Yeah.
1: But it does not mean that you shouldn't attach any deep meaning to it.
18: Yes.
1: But what I am intrigued about it is how ready we are to attach meaning to it. And it raises a question in my mind to say, how susceptible then are we in that state of mind for subliminal suggestions? So in other words, the very premise of this gift is suggesting something to you that you wish very much to be the truth. Mm. Oh man, I want to be a creative oak. Hell, come on! I want to be associated with being creative,
18: yeah,
1: and being compassionate and a good community. That's what I want to be associated. Yeah. So if somebody says that, I'm gonna nod my head because yes, that's what I want to. So I don't know. You know, there's this space where I'm not sure whether I am hearing a higher wisdom or whether or not it has been sort of suggested to my mind to accept. I'm happy to take your calls as far as that is concerned, right? I'm happy to take your calls. And then, of course, the first hour of the show with Nicolette Mashile, as we looked at financial matters, and she was talking about debt, and she says, are we using credit as a tool for growth or as a crutch for consumption? It's a very important conversation.
18: Yeah.
1: Very, very important conversation. One of the issues that I've been thinking about over the last few days is the no-show of the prosecutor at the Kwaggafontein case where what is now being affectionately or maybe not so affectionately known as the Ndebele Mafia was, to say acquitted would be wrong because we didn't go through a trial, facts weren't presented. And on the basis of those facts, a judge didn't come to the innocence of the gentlemen that were standing trial. But the case was struck off the roll because the prosecutor didn't show up. It later became clear that the prosecutor was apparently on his way to Kwaggafontein to... And by the way, the week before, that same prosecutor was signaling that he doesn't want to...
18: Yeah,
1: he doesn't want to be here.
18: Yes.
1: And it's been interesting for me to watch how we've been having the conversation around that issue.
2: Come on. Come on. We know what happened there. Mm. How do they say the American Cosa Nostra? They make him. They made him an offer he couldn't refuse. You know what I mean?
18: Sure. Yeah. It's a shame.
2: They couldn't guarantee his safety. Mm. You know what I mean? Yeah. But I suppose that issue raises deeper questions.
18: Mm.
2: One of the questions it raises to me and for me is the question of how we have become co-conspirators in the impunity of criminality by almost romanticizing and admiring those who get away with it,
18: yeah,
2: as it were. And it's part of the popular culture. Movies we enjoy are movies about, you know, the criminals who get away with it. The conversations we have in certain spaces are about the admiration of the people who get away with it.
18: Yeah.
2: And I wonder whether or not at some level there is a mindset that lives within our community as a people, as South Africans, that wants to see the obvious criminal get away with it. Because we have a bone to pick with a system that's supposed to be against crime and criminality. The bone we have to pick with that system is because we see that system as being criminal itself. I'd be interested to hear your thoughts about that particular story. A very sad story is unfolding in the Northwest, where a young man by the name of Thato Mulusangwe was shot dead. I believe he was shot point-blank range. Five bullets. This is a young man who was known in the Northwest, I forget the village, near Mafikeng or Mahikeng. He's known very well for his activism against crime and criminality, particularly his voice for the campaign of making spaza shops more and more controlled by South Africans.
18: Mm-hmm.
2: And it brings into full view a conversation that's been taking place around the township economy and who, in fact, ought to be given the opportunity to participate in it. But there's deep sadness in Mafikeng right now.
18: True.
2: But that sadness is turning into anger.
18: Mm.
2: And I'm not sure at this stage whether the authorities are ignoring what's going on in the country or whether they don't have capacity to deal with it effectively. But something's happening, folks, that scares me to the core. When I listen to some of the analysis that comes out of the mouths of people that are respected academics, and who am I to argue with them? But there's a part of me that says they have no idea what they're talking about. They are part of the machinery that continues to sideline, gaslight. The poor people of this country. And I imagine the poor people of our neighboring countries who have left their countries for various reasons.
18: Yeah.
1: And I watch how insulated the middle classes think they are from what is coming. And I watch how our leaders want to behave as though everything is normal. And it's the inevitability of what's coming that scares me. I am not saying that it might come. I'm saying it's coming.
19: Yes.
1: Somebody sent me a message earlier on to say, Orbs, well, what are you talking about? And then I realized that we have so many interesting divisions in our society, different stratas of existence that are so deeply divided and insulated from each other, that indeed we have people who don't know what's going on. I think, Brakris, that it is still, we still have time. I think we still have time.
19: Yes.
1: If leaders who are still seen to be legitimate can step in very decisively and say, whoa. And I'm not talking about violence. I'm talking about acknowledgement.
19: Yeah.
1: But our leaders have become so detached that some of them want to go to the Strait of Hormuz to go and check things out.
19: Yeah.
1: But yes, ladies and gentlemen, something is brewing. Something very dangerous is happening. I have never seen something like this before in this country. And it's happening right now. The unfortunate thing is that many of us will only see it when it erupts.
19: Yeah.
1: But it's been coming on for many, many years. Many years. 0118830702 is the number to dial. I'll take your calls straight after this.
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2: Jobe Soprano says, "Evening, Bra Obs. Below is a quote from a tape I found 20 years ago by Earl Nightingale, written and recorded in 1956. Quotation marks begin the message. It says, prosperity is founded upon a law of mutual exchange. Any person who contributes to prosperity must prosper. In turn, him or herself. Sometimes the return will not come from those you serve, but it must come to you from someplace, for that is the law. I've made it a ritual to meditate to this in the mornings to the best of my ability all these years. Thank you for always invoking something, for invoking something together with Stan." And that is from Jobe Soprano. Glad to hear it, Jobe. Let me go straight to the lines. Maestro is in Mahikeng, Mafikeng. Hi, Maestro.
28: Hi, Clement. How are you?
2: Aubrey is the name. Clement is the good-looking one.
28: Sorry.
2: Go ahead,
28: sorry,
2: my brother. Go ahead. Yeah.
28: Hey, man. No. It's a very sad day for us people of Mahikeng.
2: Yes.
28: I mean, for the loss of Tato. I mean, he was a village champion. He was a village champion. An ever-friendly guy. A guy who took community issues to heart. A guy who assisted everyone without expecting any cent. You know, I mean, he was a hardworking guy who remembered how Botswana was before 1994, because, I mean, everything was sold. Everything was sold in Botswana, and that is what he was fighting for. And for him to be brutally killed like that, it's a sad state of affairs. And he did say that there were people who were following him. Mm. And, I mean, you know, I mean, as an ordinary citizen, then you get to ask yourself, if somebody as prominent as him, wasn't there a risk assessment that could have been done? And, you know, I mean, them making an effort to protect him, because what befell him, I mean, shouldn't happen to anybody. And, I mean, as a citizen of Mahikeng, we saw how the PKT team is fast in arresting people. I mean, how they went and arrested those people in Mfuleni who killed that lady. I mean, as people of Mahikeng, we were just wondering if Mr.
2: Can I of Mfuleni, the lady, just remind me of that one?
28: The lady who was an accountant. Then she was killed at the.
2: I remember, and there was a picture of the guy who had performed the murder, allegedly. I must say, and I don't know, was he found?
28: The mastermind was caught. They went to the offices and they apprehended the guy who allegedly was the mastermind behind that criminality within the municipality.
2: By the way, the village from whence Tato came is Lomanyaneng, ne?
28: Yes, it's Lumanyaneng. It's just a couple of, I'd say, kilometers outside the town of Mashiki.
1: Yes, you can literally walk.
28: You can literally walk to town from Lumanyaneng. It's famous for the most famous kulam. Like there was a convent school there called St. Mary's.
1: I'm told by many of my friends who live in Mafikeng, Wena Maestro, that there's just a very eerie sadness that is fast brewing into something else.
28: Yes, because and among the things that he did for the community, you remember the July unrest. Mahikeng was one of the towns that were never touched because of the July unrest. I mean, he stood up and said, we will not be coerced or be duped into fighting political battles that we don't know as people of Mahikeng. And the town was peaceful and it was, everything was working. I mean, among the other things, I mean, he was a corruption buster. Mm. He went into the department in one building that was designed for street kids. He went and, I mean, he made a big noise about it to say, this building was built for street kids, but the government officials are staying in it. And, I mean, he exposed a whole lot of ills within the province and within the government. I mean, he was a champion for everyone. I mean, like I said,
1: but I'm also hearing that there are suspicions that because he was advocating for the township economy to be largely reserved for South Africans, that there may have been a little bit of foul play with that, with regard to that. Am I hearing the right thing?
28: Yes, you are. There's a case in particular whereby an old man rented out his place just outside Mahikeng, I mean, on the N18. There's a place called Riavetla whereby an elderly gentleman rented out his place to foreign nationals. And they wanted to take that place from that gentleman. And he was fighting that battle head on to say, you will not take this man's land. This is this man's property. You are renting it and you cannot take it. That is what he was fighting amongst other things.
1: Mm. Maestro, my sympathies go out to the community of Lumanyaneng. I know a lot of people in Mafikeng, yeah, and I know a lot of people. I've got some relatives there too. And throughout the day, I've been getting calls from people who've been saying, "Orbs, we're not hearing you guys in the media talking about this enough. There's a problem. There's a serious problem.
28: It's a serious problem. Yeah. It's a serious problem. I mean, how does such happen when, you know, with all the law enforcement that we have and the intelligence that we have, probably, I mean, they could have picked up some.
1: Do we? Do we really, Maestro?
28: We do have intelligence when they want to. Up until they want to, we don't have intelligence. The day they want to, if they are able to do a few ones, they can go deep and get your view once. Our
1: Maestro,
28: police only work the day when they want you. That's when you realize that they are working. But this should not go on. There should be, I mean, our law enforcement just really needs to check up their socks when it comes to this. Because, I mean, when such happens, how many of these things are happening of people who are not as prominent as Thato? And it's so funny that a couple of weeks ago, he did say that he is aware that there's people who are following him and he is going to be shot in one of the videos that he posted on social media.
1: Maestro, in Mahikeng, I want to thank you very much and our commiserations with the Mulusangwe family and the people of Mafikeng. Thank you so much.
28: Thank you for taking my call.
1: Maestro is in Mahikeng. Selo Khole is in Hammanskraal. Hi, Selo.
0: How are you?
2: I'm very well. I'm very well. Salo, what's on your mind?
0: Oh, I'll try to be well. Okay. I would first like to greet you and the 702 family listener. I'm the director of the MACDP, Mogwen Agricultural Community Development Project. And I was listening every time unto you and Stanley Better. So today I've been pushed so that I must just out of the cocoon, because if I don't get to the lenders as a family and tell them what the problem is,

0: our intent to operation is in the agricultural and community development sector, specializing in the production and sales of poultry and eggs, as well as the cultivation and distribution of the herbs and tradition. That is the place that we are having with as an MPC, but I'm the director of the place of the organization of TUB. So my problem is that I'm asking for a computer gadget because the phone that I was using is not any longer working, and I am unable to do the project things. That's a matter of that.
1: So what exactly are you asking for, Brasello?
0: For a computer, so that I can do my things on computer, because sometimes I need to go to the summit and the stuff like that, and when they communicate with me with the phone that I'm using, no, it's not up to date. Not the one that is, it's not a smartphone.
1: Oh, I see. So you're basically asking the 702 family to assist you with a computer?
0: Yes.
1: Oh, okay. All right.
0: Humbly.
1: Okay. No, of course. All right, so look, tell me, what is your number? And if anybody has a spare computer lying around somewhere, maybe they can help you. What is your number?
0: That is 07999.
1: Yeah.
0: 34554.
1: Give that number to me again.
0: 07999.
1: Yeah.
0: 34554.
1: All right. Selo Khole out in Amanskraal. Thanks very much for your call, and hopefully somebody will get in touch with you to help you out there, Selo in Amanskraal. Yeah. So much happening, folks. So much happening. A lot of sadness coming out for this young man by the name of Thato Senganga Molosangwe. He was also a healer. I got it right, yeah?
2: Yeah.
1: He, you know, a healer, a sangoma, if I could put it that way. There's a lot of anger and sadness out in Mafike. We really hope that this thing is going to come to some sort of peaceful resolution. Dr. P.F. Mahoma says, Brother Braobs in N702, yeah, Lomanyaneng, what a sad day. I went to school at St. Mary's High, commiserations to the family. Louis says, Aubrey, the best we can do is to walk with God. We're all going to answer to him, says Monster. And indeed, all of these are some of the messages that are coming through. But Chris, if I can just quickly get a quick break and then so that I can refresh my screen here. I think we have a bit of a blockage of some sort.
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4: 702.
3: Let's walk the talk. In the last 24 hours, this is what's happened in your world.
5: Among the recipients is two-time Rugby World Cup winning coach Rassie Erasmus, musician Oscar Mjongwa, popularly known as DJ Oskido, and infectious disease experts whose research during the COVID-19 pandemic put South Africa on the world map, Professor Tulio de Oliveira and Professor Salim Abdul Karim. While some of the awards are being given posthumously, Sports, Arts and Culture Minister Gaetan McKenzie says it's important the country honors its heroes while they are still alive.
6: A nation that does not honor its heroes is a nation that has forgotten itself. We are not simply bestowing insignia on deserving soldiers. We are saying we recognize you.
3: EWN, in touch, in tune, and independent.
4: 702, serving the 702 family in

0: 702 land, including those of you in Boksburg. Named after South African Republic State Secretary Eduard Bok, gold was discovered in Boksburg in 1887. It became one of the most important gold-producing towns on the Witwatersrand, as well as a diversified industrial center. Notable residents of Boksburg have included former Springbok rugby player Brian Habana, former WBA World Heavyweight Boxing Champion Gerrit Kutsier, and SACP and ANC leader Chris Hunn. 702. Let's walk the talk across 702 land, including Boksburg.
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0: and 90s. 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
1: celebrates the sounds of the continent
0: with This Is Africa.
1: It's more than just music.
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3: And of course, in other news, the government is to send a delegation to the Strait of Hormuz to learn why this narrow waterway, now under the control of Iran, is destabilizing global energy supply chains. Mineral and Petroleum Resources Minister, this was said by Minister Gwede Mantashe earlier on today. This is a report by the Business Day.
4: Just to check.
3: Yeah.
4: And then what?
3: My brother. Maybe. Peggy's in Tembisa. Hi, Peggy.
5: Hey, Mr. Op, how are you?
3: I'm well. I'm very well. Peggy, what's on your mind, my brother?
5: Long time.
3: Thank you, sir.
5: Yes. Bro, Op, I'm just seeking help from 72 listeners, if they may be able to assist me, to help me, actually.
3: Peggy?
5: Yes, I'm a glaucoma patient. And then I haven't been working since 2013. But I can see, but the only thing that I cannot be able to do is to read and write. But I can do the general work, like cleaning, picking up papers and
3: right,
5: those other stuff. Yeah. If maybe there might be an institution that may be able to hire me. And then because I'm staying with a 78-year-old mother at home, and we are struggling. Mm, mm, mm, yes.
3: Mm. So you're looking for a job, basically, yeah?
5: Yeah, I'm looking for a job. Anything that will...
3: Yeah. Now, I want you to help those people that might want to help you get a little more focus in their mind. What sort of thing could you do for them, Biggie?
5: Like maybe gardening job, cleaning. Yeah, something that those are physically clear, actually.
3: Okay, so it's the kind of job that would require sort of like janitorial work, like a janitor, yeah?
5: Yes.
3: Okay, okay. All right. Beggy, give me your number, my brother. Maybe somebody will get in touch with you.
5: Oh, my number is 071.
3: Yeah.
5: 986.
3: Yeah.
5: 7443.
3: So give me that number again.
5: 071.
3: Yeah.
5: 986.
3: Yeah.
5: 7443.
3: Big in Tembisa looking for a janitorial job. Biggie, thank you so much. I'm hoping that somebody will get in touch with you and assist you. Yeah.
5: Thank you, bro.
3: Thank you so much. Much appreciated. Yeah. Very interesting stuff indeed. I get these requests quite often, you know, from people who write to us and please help me. I'm looking for a job. And I remember there was a time that we used to open up the lines. I remember Osintading used to consciously do that. I can't remember. She'd choose a particular day and say, this hour, we're going to just dedicate it to people who are going to be phoning in asking for whatever.
6: Yes.
3: And the reason for that is because we hold the view that people want to help people. Of course, don't beg. There's no need to beg.
6: Yes.
3: You're a human being. You have a right to ask. And I hold the view that as you ask, there's somebody that also has the need to give. But what I ask is just be a little clearer, you know, just be a, so that you can focus people's minds as to what it is they can help you with.
6: Yeah.
3: Because to say, I'll take anything, it puts people in a very difficult mind space because anything is a big thing. What does anything mean? So if you're going to ask for something, try as much as possible to be as specific as you can. And I know that you might be saying, thinking to yourself, ish, if I'm too specific, it'll be like I'm too forward. You know what I mean?
6: Yeah.
3: And I understand that. But for the purpose of your mission, it is important that we get as much specificity as possible. I think people appreciate that for you to even phone, it wouldn't have been easy. To call in on the radio to ask for help, it couldn't have been easy. So do us and do yourself a favor so that we can get as closer as possible to what you want to do. I mean, to what you want to get, and therefore help those that can perhaps help you actually do so. Let me go straight back to the lines. Mkeshana is in Orlando West. Mkeshana?
7: Mobs.
3: How are you doing, my brother?
7: I'm doing fine, Mobs.
3: Yes.
7: Are you going to the World Cup in America, Mobs?
3: No, I can't afford it, Mkeshana.
7: For free ticket, if you can get a free ticket.
3: Yeah, no. If you can give me a free ticket, then you can give me... No, I'll go, yeah.
7: But now my problem with this World Cup, you know that I'm sure that you are aware that...
3: Wait, before you tell me the problems. Have you got a free ticket for me?
7: I don't have, no. Even for my, even if I had the ticket, I wouldn't go there.
3: Oh, you wouldn't go. Tell me more.
7: See, Russia has been banned by FIFA, né, for invading Kuwait.
3: Ukraine, yeah.
7: Ukraine, I'm sorry.
3: Yeah.
7: And then Israel is still part of FIFA, despite of bombing the
3: Gaza.
7: Palestinians there. Yeah, Gaza and all that. Yeah. Mm. Now, Iran has
3: America is hosting the thing despite the war in Iran.
7: Exactly.
3: And the attacking of Venezuela and kidnapping their president.
7: Yeah, but they are still part of the World Cup.
3: Yeah, no, not just part, but they are hosting it.
7: In fact, they are participating because they are host. They didn't play any qualifying games.
3: Oh, shame. Yes, yeah, but we also were like that. I think at some point we hosted it and we played because we were the host, not necessarily because we qualified, I think. Eh?
7: Exactly, yeah.
3: Okay, yeah.
7: But now, my question is, with BRIC countries, why don't they boycott the World Cup because one of their own, Russia, has been banned from FIFA? Why don't they boycott the World Cup? Because of America invading one of their partners, Iran.
3: I don't know, my brother. I can't answer that question. I don't know.
7: Because we are told that the sport unites people. So it means that is not true. And again, Iran has played qualifying five games, and they qualified it. Not by...
3: Now you make me feel guilty for saying yes, I wouldn't have gone. Here I was ready to go. I was ready to take get my passport and go, but now I'm feeling guilty, man. Hey, Mkeshana. I don't know the answer to your question. I must be honest.
7: No, but I think the World Cup should be postponed or should be cancelled. It cannot be that you still remember with us here in South Africa, FIFA almost took it away from us, citing the crime in South Africa. They wanted to take the World Cup. We even established special courts for the World Cup.
3: I remember that, yeah.
7: But now with America, it's worse. But still, the Americans are still going to host the World Cup. In fact, it is called FIFA World Cup, and I've got a problem with that. Why are they naming it FIFA World Cup instead of Football World Cup?
3: Oh, it's not FIFA. What does FIFA stand for again?
7: Football Association. What? Federation of what?
3: Federation Football? Of International.
7: FIFA,
3: Federation of International
7: Football Association.
3: Oh, so what is the problem with that one, Mkeshana?
7: No, FIFA, they cannot own a football. Football, it belongs to the people, Maops. It doesn't belong to certain people.
3: So you understand that to be a signifier of ownership?
7: Come again?
3: You understand the fact that it is called the FIFA World Cup to be a signifier of ownership?
7: Of course.
3: Okay.
7: Of course, because they are the ones who are controlling everything. Even now, as I'm telling you, Russia has been kicked out of FIFA for invading Ukraine.
3: Yeah.
7: But we Israeli is different, you see. It shows that this thing is owned by certain people. It's not for everyone in the world.
3: Yeah. No, I hear you, my brother. I hear you. Now I feel ashamed that I said I want to.
7: You can go then. You can go. It's up to you, my
3: brother. I'm Keshana in Orlando West. Sunny is in Toronto. Hi, Sunny.
6: How are you, bro?
3: I'm okay, my bro. What's going on there in Toronto?
6: Well, the World Cup is coming here, right?
3: Yeah.
6: But
3: Canada is co-hosting with the United States and Mexico, right?
6: Correct.
3: All right. Yes.
6: Now, I want to tell you, it's nice to come to this country, but it's not nice to go to our neighbors. Mm. Because I'll give you an example. If you want to go to the U.S., to New Jersey, where the final is going to be.
3: Yeah.
6: Right?
3: Yeah.
6: A bus ticket, because you can't park close to the stadium.
3: Yeah.
6: So a bus ticket from where you parked, or from, say, for instance, from where you park to the stadium.
3: Yeah.
6: Is going to cost you in the region about between 1,500 and 2,000 rand, just the bus ticket, to get into the game. The ticket to get into the game is in excess of 10,000 rand, well in excess. It's more than 1,000. I think it's about $4,000. So you must be multi-millionaire to afford that.
3: Ek watch my Obi TV, my broer. Ek watch my Obi TV.
6: Ja, jy's reg, my broer. Hy kan
3: nie. In fact, me, I don't think I'd even if I could afford it, I probably wouldn't enjoy it because, hey, man, the crowds, man, me, bro. Me, I'm not very good with crowds.
6: No, I don't think this is going to be one of the most disappointing World Cups.
3: Yeah.
6: Because of the policies. Here in Canada, it must probably be entertaining.
3: Yeah.
6: But because of the policies of the U.S.
3: Yeah.
6: In terms of allowing people in and, you know, the racism, let's be honest about it.
3: Mm.
6: Because most of the countries of the world are from people of color that is going to the World Cup.
3: Yeah.
6: So they are not going to allow, say, for instance, people from Africa, as an example. Look at what is happening in the Congo at the moment with Ebola.
3: Mm.
6: They are talking about it on the news now already. They're not sure if they can allow the people, the spectators, to come.
3: Yeah, so it's becoming a racially divided thing almost already, yeah?
6: Yeah, but it's like the previous caller said, you know, it is so difficult to understand why the rest of the white world can't see genocide, can't see that, for instance, Israel or Zionism is legitimized without any sort of barriers being put up. You look at us as South Africans.
3: Mm.
6: I mean, we took them to the international court, right? But look what we're doing in the reverse. I mean, I was actually called earlier, but the line was bad. I wanted to speak about your conversation of last night.
3: Mm.
6: Because the conversation turned out to be something that, although we ended in the at the end, you talk more about the immigration side, about the Somalis and things like that.
3: Mm.
6: We here in this country, and I can tell you, I am now living here almost 40 years.
3: Mm.
6: And we had the same problem, but just because we are more, I would say, not only, I wouldn't say use the word, the student was probably wider word, understanding. When the Somalis and the Sri Lankans came because of the famine in Somalia and the problems they had there, and the Sri Lankans had the war, we had an influx of refugees. But every single refugee or every single person that comes into the country, they know exactly where you're going to stay, because what the process was like this, and I know we're almost at the end of the show. If you come here as a refugee, at that time, it was in the 90s, you look at it, if you land here, they give you a motel room. That is your address. You can't go to work, but the government supports you and the government gives you a stipend. What the charitable organization, because I sort of assisted in a charitable organization, the charity would know exactly where those people stay. Say you're Somalian or Sri Lankan. I volunteer and then I get a list of what the person, the refugee, needs. So I go and deliver the I would say the package of whatever it is, like food, blankets, baby formula, whatever that person needs. I pick up a list from that person what he needs, take it to the charity. The charity gets everything on that list. It can be as long as my arm. They will give it to you, but I have to justify that he needs it because he's living in a one room in an hotel. So there are certain things that you can't ask for, like a car.
3: Sonny, I'm going to let you go, my brother. We're in the next day and I'm way past my time, but I appreciate your call as always. Sonny in Toronto, Canada, thank you so much for calling us. It is a minute after midnight.
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8: What's the wrap of your eyewitness news? I'm Mikey Malapo. Electricity Minister Hosein Soramokgopa says the city of Johannesburg cannot ignore its obligation to pay Eskom under their electricity supply agreement. Eskom has demanded that the city pay its 5.2 billion rand debt or face electricity interruptions, supply reductions or possible shutdowns at several bulk supply points. The minister says it's concerning that Johannesburg has failed to honor resolutions reached after his intervention in the dispute last year. Delivering his State of the City address in the Johannesburg CBD yesterday, Joburg Mayor Dada Marrero said the city is treating Eskom's letter of intention with urgency, adding the challenge extends beyond Johannesburg and is affecting municipalities across South Africa.
9: Yes, City Power does have a turnaround plan which addresses this challenge. And part of the solution is to implement National Treasury and Department of Cooperative Governance and Traditional Affairs guidance to reform and strengthen municipal trading entities. This reform agenda will assist the city to improve governance, financial sustainability, operational efficiency and accountability.
8: Ramakgopa says municipal debt is a nationwide problem, but adds that the situation is more serious in Johannesburg because of the metro's size. The minister has warned that the situation could become catastrophic if the city fails to urgently get its finances and operations under control.
10: We should cease to treat each other as a debtor and creditor. Joburg is just too big to fail. It's in our interest, I think, as say, both the country and Eskom to see how best we find a solution. Failure to resolve this, it means that we are unable to address the totality of the problem.
8: Ramakgopa has resolved to facilitate another round of discussions to find a solution. Johannesburg Mayor Dada Marrero insists the city is a performing metro which has delivered tangible results over the years. Marrero delivered his final State of the City address under the current political administration yesterday at the Cathedral Church of St. Mary the Virgin in the Johannesburg CBD. His address has mostly centered around major plans his administration has set out in line with the Urban Regeneration Project. It comes as the city continues to face multiple challenges, including cleaning up ailing water infrastructure and unpaid Eskom debt. Marrero says the city will continue to ensure that services are delivered to residents.
9: Evidence tells us that 93.3% of our residents receive clean water. This is an improvement from the 2011. 96% of Joburg residents receive sanitation services. 94.6% of residents receive sanitation services. This is also an improvement from 2011.
8: Marrero also claims his administration has achieved over 80% of the goals set out a year ago. The targets included improving water security, expanding electricity access to informal settlements, rolling out housing projects, and revitalizing the inner city. DA mayoral candidate for Johannesburg, Helen Zille, says Marrero is out of touch with the daily struggles facing residents. The effects of the unrest in the Middle East continue to show, with South Africa's inflation increasing to 4%. Statistics South Africa says the reading from April has been driven by sharp fuel increases. Energy markets have been on a wild ride after Iran closed the key Strait of Hormuz in retaliation over US and Israeli strikes. Around a fifth of the world's oil and liquefied natural gas usually passes through the narrow shipping route. Statistics Patrick Kelly says this is an increase from 3.1% in March.
11: This is the highest inflation print since August 2024, when the headline rate was 4.4%. The monthly increase in the CPI was 1.1%. Consumers were dealt a painful fuel price blow in April. The index for fuel rose by 18.2% from March, the steepest monthly increase since the current CPI series began in 2008.
8: Transport, housing, utilities and insurance and financial services are among the main drivers of inflation. Meanwhile, in the courts, Finance Minister Enoch Godongwana has argued that his decision to increase the fuel levy is not a like-for-like replacement of the failed VAT increase last year. Godongwana says he's entitled to adjust the fuel levy on how he sees fit and in the public interest as stated in the Customs and Excise Act. Godongwana was responding to submissions made by the EFF in the Western Cape High Court yesterday in its challenge to have the fuel levy increase set aside and declared unconstitutional. Staying in the courts, with the case against alleged underworld gang boss Nafeez Modak now formally closed, attention in the Western Cape High Court shifts to co-accused Ziyad Poole. Paul faces more than 100 charges, including murder and serious organized crime-related offenses. The state alleges Paul played a key role in MODAC's alleged criminal enterprise, describing him as a co-manager of the operation. President Cyril Ramaphosa has declared a special provincial funeral category 1 for former Northwest Premier Bushi Mape. Mape died in Johannesburg on Saturday after a period of illness. Tributes have continued to pour in for the former Premier, who has been praised for steering the Northwest through one of its most challenging periods of governance. Northwest Premier Lazarus Mokgosi has welcomed the decision by the President to accord Mape the special provincial funeral. And Western Cape Premier Alan Windey has welcomed the classification of a provincial disaster following the severe weather that battered large parts of the province last week. The Cape was hit by two devastating storms that claimed 11 lives and caused widespread flooding. Thousands of people have been left destitute while several communities remain cut off after bridges and roads were washed away. Critical infrastructure, including water and electricity services, were also damaged. Windey says the classification is a key step towards the formal declaration of a provincial disaster, which will help unlock additional funding for emergency response and recovery efforts. A look at your weather. A cloudy Thursday in store for Gauteng. Today, Joburg will drop to overnight lows of 4 degrees and peak at highs of 19. Pretoria is at 7 and 20. Vereeniging is at 3 and 18 degrees. A foggy morning in Cape Town. Otherwise, a cloudy day ahead with fresh northerly winds at a low of 16 and a high of 19 degrees. 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
12: 23 minutes before 11, right here on the Clement Mayatela Show. Good morning. My name is Khomotso Modise. I'm in for Clem this morning. Thank you so much for tuning in. I want to shift our focus to this story now. So we know that President Cyril Ramaphosa is taking the Section 89 panel report on review. That's one part of the legal process that is currently underway. We understand that he's going to be filing papers. I don't believe he's filed them yet. And they are likely to go to the Western Cape High Court. But then there's a second part, a second legal process that must follow. There are reports from this weekend that the president wants to interdict the entire parliamentary process pending the outcome of the review. What are the issues at play here? And what would the courts have to consider if an application of this kind were to come before them? For that conversation, we have Mudidima Maanya, who's the legal expert, and he joins us now on the line. Mudidima, thank you so much for your time. I want to start with what's been happening just in this Palapala report saga since the judgment from the Constitutional Court. Because initially we understood, once the president announced on Monday, that he's going to be taking the report on review. But we then learned that this does not mean that it's going to stay the entire parliamentary process. Parliament must still continue with its work. Is that the case?
13: Yes, good morning, and good morning to your listeners. It is correct. A review process is generally a process which is done in the normal course. The normal course means, you know, you just follow the rules. If the rules say something must happen in 10 days, you do that in 10 days, 15 days. This one files papers, this one files a record. And when everything else is ready, you then apply for a trial date, which could be anything between a year to 2 years. But then in between, something can happen, which means you may be forced to take steps to prevent that from happening, which will undermine the whole process. So I think the issue of the interdict comes within that context.
12: And I've been asking, how long would a review process take, Mudinima? Because I do think that this, to me at least, sounds like this is an urgent matter, but I don't think it's the type of matter that would be on the urgent court roll. It would be dealt with, though, with expediency, wouldn't it?
13: Yes, look, my own view is that in the interest of everyone, the president, parliament, and whoever, political parties, they should be agreeing on how the decision of the president to review is to be processed in court, because they can all agree that, look, let's deal with it on a preferential basis. and get it out of the way, whatever the outcome is. But we are still, as you can see, the level of acrimony, that even people who took their own institution to court seem to think the president must not exercise his rights and go to court. So the ideal position for me would be for all the parties to agree that let's have the review, but let's expedite it so that we can get it out of the way.
12: Yeah. And is there a logic, legal or otherwise, to have Parliament begin with its impeachment committee process, have the hearings, have interviews, appoint investigators while the courts is still dealing with the review process? Is there any logic to that?
13: Well, it's probably less of a logic issue to more of a practicality issue.
12: Mm.
13: And it might just defeat the very purpose of what Parliament seeks to achieve. Let's assume, you know, the review is dealt with, say, within 5 months. By that time, Parliament had impeached the president. And the court says that they review and set aside the report. It simply means that Parliament would have acted on something that has now been found to be, you know, non-existent, you know. And what precedent does it lay? Because I think on both sides, there are interests. There's an interest of stability in terms of the office of the president. There's an interest of accountability on the side of the National Assembly towards the president. But the logic of it is that Parliament as an institution should defer and allow the court process to take place, because I'm not sure what is really urgent to have this matter dealt with in the speed with which some of the political parties are saying. And I understand that it's important that a decision be made. But whether you just want to go roughshod and at the end of your process you find that you have actually wasted time, you have wasted public resources, is another matter.
12: Well, I think that some political parties may argue that you don't want an embattled president at the helm, someone who may or may not be found to have acted unlawfully in terms of the constitution. But maybe my question would be, on what legal grounds would Ramaphosa then be successful with this interdict application?
13: Well, the rules of court provide for two situations. They provide for the normal situation, which has explained, which has got your 10 days, 15 days. Then it also makes provision for matters that could jump the queue, which we call urgent applications. They've got their own test. I mean, for instance, you need to satisfy the court that you will not have any other remedy in the ordinary course if your matter was to follow the normal process, you know. So you have to convince the court. So it's not there for the taking. You have to make out the case. And it's independent of the review. So if the court finds that the application is not urgent, it doesn't constitute a ruling on the merits of the review. At that stage, you're not considering the review. You're considering whether the requirement to grant an interdict. Now, there are two things. There are requirements to have an interdict, and there are requirements to have a matter before court on an urgent basis.
12: Yeah. We are speaking about this next step that the president is said to be taking. Of course, it's been reported by the Sunday papers that he's going to be interdicting the entire parliamentary process. It's a step further than just taking the report, the Section 89 panel report on review. I'm taking your calls on 011-883-0702 or send me a WhatsApp on 0727021702. Do you think that the president should take the step of interdicting this parliamentary process? I mean, at the top of my mind also are the finances, Mudidima, which I believe the court might have to consider. The costs of having a parliamentary committee set up, investigators you would need, maybe senior counsel for something like this because of the seriousness. Then, of course, there's the cost of having more lawyers, more counsel part of this. There's also the costs of the investigators, as I said. Is this something that that the courts would have to consider, that this might be seen as irreparable harm, so to speak?
13: No. The irreparable harm will be with regard to the person who brings the application, which is the president. And he would have to demonstrate that, you know, he will suffer irreparable harm, not Parliament.
12: Mm.
13: Of course, you know, in a normal situation, you would expect such considerations to form part of the reasoning of the court, because these are public funds. This is about the exercise of constitutional power. it's got very serious implications, as I say, because, as I say, you could easily impeach the president, and later on the court finds that the report is a nullity, then you would have impeached the president based on something that is now found to be a nullity. So there are those type of considerations that not only the court, but Parliament and the National Assembly itself should make.
12: And of course, I think the question really is also around precedent setting. You know, the fact that we could see in the future when other members of parliament are facing processes, that they can just run to the courts to tie the hands of parliament, so to speak, not to take action against them. Is that a risk?
13: Well, look, we're already there. I mean, this very application was brought not by me and you. It was brought by members of parliament or political parties represented in parliament. And it came after the process did not produce what they wanted. We do have a number of people in parliament who are facing criminal charges. And the question is, why should they not be taken to task? You will recall that I think the Ethics Committee of Parliament has in the past taken action against some members of parliament for their wayward behavior. Some of them went to court to have to challenge the outcome. So parliament, the members of parliament are actually the biggest clients at the moment because they are very busy in the courts. I'm sure they could give us space to deal with issues of citizens. But it also suggests that there seems to be some level of dysfunctionality, because you would expect that the National Assembly should be able to resolve its issues within its own processes and rules. You expect the executive to do the same. You expect the judiciary to do the same, so that we have some bit of orderliness. But as matters stand, as you know, most of the complaints are sent by members of parliament to the public protector. If she makes a finding they don't like, then she gets insulted, as you know. So we have set this precedent of removing presidents. Now we have set the precedent of vilifying offices like the public protector, whether we agree or disagree. So it leads to a measure of dysfunctionality in the system.
12: And I suppose then, you know, we ask, how long? How long is this going to take? Because I don't see this ending in the next few months, unless, of course, as you say, this is placed on the urgent court roll.
13: Yeah, look, even if it's placed on the urgent court roll, the question is whether the court will find it to be urgent, because the court might not find it to be urgent either. But I'm also interested to know, even if, let's assume the court doesn't find it urgent, the question is, how quickly will the impeachment process take place? But remember, the final product in this is a vote in the National Assembly. So let's assume, for whatever reason, rational or irrational, there's a vote against the impeachment. You can actually expect that somebody's probably going to go to court and say, well, they voted with their stomachs in state of their heads. So it might actually just not end.
12: Yes.
13: So similarly, if the president were to wake up tomorrow and say, listen, I don't need all these things, and then let me tender my resignation and leave, it's not going to end the whole fight in parliament, by the way.
12: Yes, because so he can't just resign, right? That's the idea.
13: He can resign. He's got the right to resign in terms of the constitution.
12: Yes.
13: He can resign any minute.
12: You're saying that wouldn't end the entire process?
13: Well, I'm saying, you know, you already hear people saying even if he resigns,
12: yes,
13: we will fail. But you see, that is, you know, nonsense, because you can't impeach somebody who's not a president.
12: Yes, so I was...
13: Once the president has resigned, he's no longer president, so you can't impeach him. What you can probably do is to conduct some other investigation into this thing, and if you need him as a witness, you can subpoena him as a witness. But you can't say to me that a person who has resigned as an office bearer can still face the same consequences of that office bearer.
12: In fact, I'm remembering the words of Julius Malema speaking outside the Constitutional Court last week to say that they won't allow him to resign. The idea that they were saying is, even if he were to resign, the Palapala matter won't go away. And I suppose the steps that they can take are what? Are the legal steps for the courts to make some sort of finding on Palapala against the president?
13: Well, look, it depends on whether whatever you want thereafter, if the president resigns, will have any practical meaning. The courts don't make orders which have no practical effect. It's a principle of law, you know. So the court is not going to come and say, we find the president committed misconduct when he's got nothing to do with anything. It means nothing. Remember, the most severe sanction in the current circumstances is to impeach the president. So if he is no longer president or he is impeached, what other sanction can we impose on him?
12: Mudidima, could we end up with this matter back in the Constitutional Court? Of course, what would be before the Constitutional Court would be different. It would no longer be how Parliament dealt with the vote. But ultimately, the president could escalate his review of this report all the way to the apex court. Could we end up with this?
13: Yes, we could end up with this. But remember, I think he started in the Constitutional Court, and the Constitutional Court said he must start in the High Court.
12: Yes.
13: And I think he went to the High Court. That's when the National Assembly decided against the impeachment, and he therefore there was no value in the review, and he abandoned it. And I think he is saying because the process of the judgment of the Constitutional Court has resuscitated the life of the process, then he's got to act. And I think that's logical. But you can understand that, let's assume he gets an interdict, and then the review goes ahead, and the court finds and sets aside the report. It's likely that somebody will say, I'm going to appeal, you know, and vice versa. He may say the court rules against him in the review. He might say, I'm appealing. So, as I say, you know, judging by the extent, the appetite that members of parliament have of going to court and complaining about each other, you will not be misplaced to think it can end up in the Constitutional Court.
12: Yeah. And what would you say to the argument that's made around the loss of benefits, that even if the president were to resign, the idea of getting him impeached, so to speak, or sanctioned, so to speak, would be that he loses all his benefits as the president?
13: No. The resignation doesn't result in the loss of benefits. And I think the former President Zuma, former President Mbeki continue to enjoy the benefits they resigned from office. You only lose those benefits if you are found guilty of serious offences and or you are impeached.
12: And that's what I'm saying, that political parties may follow through that legal process just for him to lose his benefits and not keep his benefits by evading through resignation.
13: Yeah, well, look, I can tell you maybe that would have an effect on me if I was president, but I don't know whether it would affect the president of Ramaphosa. We all know he's a wealthy person. So, I mean, he donates already half of his salary to the Nelson Mandela Children's Fund. So it can tell you that he doesn't depend on the government salary. Of course, there's a prestige issue, but he already had a prestige as a big businessman before he became president. So some of the things are just a bit childish in my view.
12: Yeah.
13: I mean, if President Ramaphosa is impeached for serious violations of the Constitution, I would fully support that. But if you want to impeach him because you think he will not have blue light, he can hire his own VIP protection. I mean, there are private companies that offer that.
12: Mudidima Manya, legal expert, thank you so much for your time. Thank you for your analysis.
13: Thank you very much.
12: All right. And speaking there on this process that it's being reported that the president will now take on, he wants to go a step further than just taking the report on review. He's now taking that step of interdicting Parliament from continuing with its work, right? Because now we know that the report is before Parliament. The impeachment committee has been set up. We are expecting the announcement of the 31 names this week. But according to weekend reports, the president wants to stop that process in its tracks. And then we're going to be seeing the review process carry on. That's what he's trying to do here. I do see many of your voice notes coming in. In fact, maybe let's take some.
14: I would say the main challenge with the Cyril Ramaphosa thing is the presidency is not a normal office, isn't it? So it's one of those things. It's like, is it law that must be done and seen to be done? In this instance, that office must seem not to have a blemish. And if it means one or two people bite the dust accidentally, then so be that. And maybe this is the reason why even something like a impeachment of the president requires two-thirds majority. That's actually how serious the issue must be. So I think the constitution is already working and considered those eventualities. Smart planning, I would say.
15: Kamotso, this is Hannah from Florida. What irritates me about this whole story with the hidden money and the president that faces impeachment matters, it has been an ordinary person in this country. They would have been in jail. Now, because it's the president, now it is a different story. I don't think so. I can't wait for the ANC to die out.
12: Listen, it is a view that many people have, right, that he's being treated, he's getting special or preferential treatment. Look, I do think the fact that the Constitutional Court has made the ruling and the finding that it's made is important for our democracy. And I think that it's important for the courts and what things appear to be, because there has been a perception that lingers that the president is being shielded by the court, that, you know, he's being protected. But that judgment by the Constitutional Court is very clear. I think it sets the tone and says that nobody is above the law. I do think the president, though, will exhaust all his legal avenues. I do think that he'll be exhausting all his legal avenues, particularly in this process. Now, some may say that this is him trying to tie Parliament's hands and keep Parliament from doing its work, and whether this is being done in good faith, whether this is about getting to the bottom of what exactly happened, and you know, of course, opening this panel report and seeing whether it's legally sound. But others do feel if you have nothing to hide, allow the parliamentary process to go ahead. If the Section 89 report, panel report is flawed legally, then number one, your review process will reveal that. But number two, what will happen is that the inquiry will reveal that as well. That's the other idea, and the other school, I should say, of thought. Either way, I do think that this process is going ahead, and I think we need to keep a close eye on the courts, particularly the Western Cape High Court, which is likely to deal with the review matter once it's been brought to court.
0: You can never get enough of a good thing.
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0: Let's walk the talk.
16: What is that thing that instantly exposes a person's age? What is that thing that will tell you, okay, it might not be their exact age, like, oh, that person is 57, but you can tell what generation they are from? What is that thing? I mean, I feel like it is a dead giveaway with young people that they always want to reference AI. Like, they always want to check Chat GPT, check Claude, you know. Oh, let me check. For me, that is very much a giveaway, because I find that that generation, because it came to them, we are the Google generation, the ones of let me Google that. But the moment, let me check with Chat, or Chat is also your therapist. Oh, definitely not. You definitely are Gen Z, but not all of them are obvious giveaways, because people do things differently. We like to say umutwa khale, like you're somebody who's been around for long. When people say certain things, when a person says sakaduku, for me, you are from far. Far back in the past. You're from very much far. I want to hear from all of you what it is that is a dead giveaway of a person's age or the generation that they are from. There are so many ways you're able to see it. I would even go as far as saying the boomer generation and older, the way they WhatsApp is not the same that young people WhatsApp. I can't explain, and maybe you guys can help me out here. But there's certain things, like the way they also use their statuses. There's certain boomers that use their statuses in a way that they put things up that are not necessarily for public consumption of everybody. To them, they might have thought that putting up a status is the same as like showing your friends, but everybody who has you in their contact book can see that you also have in your contact book. So I want to hear from you. 011-883-0702. The WhatsApp line 072-702-1702. One WhatsApp says, nope, I am 61 and I depend on ChatGPT and Claude a lot. So here's the question. It's not necessarily about you depending on it. Do you speak about it like it is the go-to? Do you speak about it like it is the must be thing that you go to? Another one says, Lebo, hands do not lie. Look at somebody's hands. They will tell you all you need to know. 011-883-0702, the WhatsApp line, 072-702-1702.
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16: 16 minutes after 1 o'clock, and we continue with our conversation. We've been speaking about what are the things that give away a person's age. The things that they say, maybe how they say it, what they reference, how they post. 011-883-0702 in the WhatsApp line, 072-702-1702. And let me say, if I walk into a house and no one tells me who lives there, and I see plastic on your sofas, I know what generation you've, I just know that will, if your sofas are still covered in plastic, we know what generation you are from. Some of your voice notes are coming through on 072-702-1702.
17: Hi, Relebuhile. I think for me, when someone mentions that I'm going to send you an SMS, yeah, it depicts a certain level of age.
16: Yeah.
17: Lonovo Yako Pretoria. Cheers.
16: Lonovo, I haven't heard people saying SMS for a long time. Now, let me be honest, guys. If I'm sending somebody a WhatsApp and it doesn't deliver, and I'm going to think, shame, man, maybe they don't have data, I will send an SMS. But generally, it's like everything is data right now. But yes, to say I'll send you an S. Yo, guys. Oh, my gosh. Are we being classist by saying this? I'm not sure. More of your voice notes on 072-702-1702.
18: Hi, Relebogile. Nicholas here from Midrand. So, for me, as the stickers, you know, on WhatsApp. So, I sent a young friend of mine a WhatsApp, and they responded with this sticker thing, as they call it. And first time I just ignored it because I didn't know what it meant. Then they sent a different one later. Then eventually I had to ask, what do these things mean? You know, because I'm used to emojis, and even emojis, I mean, was a big thing for us to learn. So she said to me, yeah, Nicholas, you are over 40. And yeah, that for me gave away my age, the sticker things.
19: Yo, I'm laughing. You know, every time when a person says Kentucky, yo, immediately I'm like, this person must be very old. It's no longer called Kentucky, it's called KFC. And there's a story behind that. Thank you, Sharp. Kabelo, don't talk.
16: I'm sorry, Kabelo. You are killing me. Kentucky is a giveaway. Guys, I'm so sorry, but Kentucky. I never even thought about that one, but it is so accurate. Millennials don't say Kentucky. Millennials also don't say Checkers. We know it, but we don't say it. Ah, guys, ah, Kentucky killed me. More of your voice notes.
20: Good morning, Rile. Good morning. I was waiting for your show to start because I read on Facebook when you asked this question, what's that one thing that reveals someone's age? And people said music, others said the way of reasoning, the mentality. Oh, my goodness. No, they couldn't be further from the truth. My daughter listens to the music I listen to, and we love 702 music on the weekends. Oh, it's the best, and it's the 80s and the 90s. And guess what? I'm young. She's too young. But we love it. We enjoy it. So it's definitely not the music. Maybe I do agree with those who said the elbows and the knees and the hands and the neck. Yeah, I agree with those. But mentality, don't think so.
21: Good afternoon, really. Love the show. Love the question. I think the one thing that gives away someone's age and generation and all of that, the biggest giveaway would obviously be the dress code. The dress code just gives it away. You know, you always get those people, you see them wearing parades. In my language, you just say perete. You know, you see them wearing parades there, and then you know, these ones are the Makokos. Yeah, well, yeah, Makokos. And then there will be us, yeah, the 20-something-year-olds. You see, we dressed nicely, decent, yeah, well, nice clothes, cool. And then there will be the 2000s. In fact, now it's no longer the 2000s. It's the 2010s now. 2000s have adjusted. It's the 2010s. They wear these big clothes now. It's almost as if they're inspired by Kanye West or something like that, yeah, well. So I think the dress code is one of the biggest giveaways. See ya here.
16: Thank you so much, Sia. I'm not sure if the dress code is a giveaway, because we know when it comes to fashion, it goes in cycles.

0: the Gen Zs, the millennials are saying, but we wore that thing. It comes in cycles. So I'm not sure if clothing is the one, the same way as music. If anything, I think music speaks to the age of your soul, not necessarily the age of your physical existence. Some of your messages that come through. One says, my husband at his young age are asked, oh my gosh, my husband at his young age says the bong bong for the sweets. Yoke waka who scrutinize the idea. Hi guys, the bong bong is what they say in Lesotho for sweets. But it is quite a grown up term, if I'm going to call it that. Hi, Rilebogile, when someone says words like even then, although and in fact, and also speaks a lot of Afrikaans, just know they were born in the 50s and 60s, Matt and Sophia. Listen, the people who use irregardless are also from the 50s and 60s. I don't know millennials who use the term irregardless. And if I can add another one, whereby, guys, who uses whereby? Nobody uses the term whereby unless they were born in the 50s and 60s. Boomer colleagues responding to an email. First they click reply all, followed by noted with thanks. Ibile, this most common in public service. This is from Witebo in Garankuwa. Another one says, that's come through, Rilebogile and team. If someone says part and parcel, it's chai, guys. Great show as always. More of your voice notes coming through on 072-702-1702.
1: Hello, was in varsity in my 30s with the 21-year-olds and the 19-years. I remember one time I wanted to share some content. And I was like, my friend, switch on your Bluetooth. And they were, and the guy was like, Bluetooth? No, you can send it via Share It. Yeah. What is Share It? And I could see their facial expression changing. I think there was also... there were a whole lot of other things. They would ask in the group, they would ask questions, and the next person would be like, co-ask. And I'm like, what are these kids talking about? It's MJ and Chris.
2: Hi, Saslebo. I think it, according to me, only thing that makes someone to be on an older age is when someone says, every time when you greet him, he says, who are you? It means... it's aging, you know, every time. Who are you? Who are you? Every time on the phone when you call him or Hayes, who are you? Then that is the only sign. That is, according to me, it's the sign that this is, person is aging. Because you have to tell your name again, time and again. Yeah, thanks. Nice as always.
3: Hi, Rilebogile. When someone starts calling a SIM card starter pack, old age home. Hey, my starter pack was off. I called. Thanks, Mohale.
0: Guys, you are too much. You are too much. Okay, let me look at what everybody's saying on Facebook. Toriso says, I usually check facial skin and the eyes before checking the hands. Nkele says, the necks and hands, I'm talking from experience. Moli says, when they say things like, in my time. Guys, I've started saying things like, in my time, because I do remember when McDonald's was like 12 rand for a Big Mac meal. So I'm at that era of in my time. Jane says, calling things cool or funky. Oh my gosh, you know what another thing is? Even though the term is coming back, I see it with my parents' generation. They say, Oya nightclub. When they say Oya nightclub, you know the generation that they are coming from. Nightclub. Thelma says, critical comments of the younger generations. Ooh. Manka says, not hearing well. Rick says, once you hear pumpkin patch. Claudia says, turning off the car radio when looking for street signs or numbers. Ah, I thought we all do that. Mary Jane says, sleep habits. Another one says, I say back of her hands and elbows. Josh says, we're not born introverts. We're above 35 and hate outdoors and crowds. I actually think that's the other sign, right? When people don't really want to go out anymore. And I'm very much there. Tabang says, conversation. Tori says, forehead. Others say neck. Others say hair. More of your voice notes coming through on 072-702-1702.
4: Hi, Rilebogile William. For me,

0: is you know, how we used to, how they used to hold the cell phones on the hips, on the waist, with that black cover. Yeah, if you hold the phone like that, I know that yeah, you're from Fantuga Af, Gideon Oliven.
1: Hello, good afternoon. I'm into real estate, and I remember one client actually asked me to send all the information through the internet. So I already knew, you know, like, this is an old person. Instead of saying send me an email, it says send me the information through the internet.
2: Guys, guys, I'm feeling bad now, guys, guys. Guys, also just to say, ah, this is an old person. One person says, leave a hexy on TV. If you know leave a hexy, then you know what's up. Listen, we've been through the leave a hexy Timothy Treadle era. One says, yo, whereby? Please can that word be banned? This is from TD. Okay, let's just be clear. When is whereby supposed to be used? Let's start there. Before we decide to ban it, where is it supposed to be used? Where does it belong? So should I say, we'll be taking the news whereby I will quickly run for a bathroom break. Is that what we, how, like, where do I use whereby? I need somebody who is learned. I don't have a degree, guys. I'm just a person. Kemuto fella. I also think if people say kemuto fella, I'm just a person, it also says that they are part of an older age group, which is me. More of your voice notes on 072-702-1702.
3: If you want to tell someone's age, particularly if you want to see how young they are, ask them to make the hand signal for making a phone call. If they hold up their thumb and their pinky, they're the older generation. But if they hold up a flat hand, that one's a youngster. This is Titi.
4: You are too much. Okay.
5: When someone complains about your spelling or grammar, Rodney, Cape Town.
6: Hello, really. Hello, really.
2: He wasn't complaining.
6: Great show, as always. Not for me. When someone sees me with my tattoos and, you know, that person goes like, hey, dilo tse ke tsama demon, you know, that's when I know rhyme. This person is old. Thanks for the great show. Bye.
2: Guys, tattoos being tsama demon. There was a time where everything was ama demon or buloi, witchcraft. I remember trying to explain to my grandmother what IVF is. So back then they would say test tube babies. So you explain that things are happening. She said, I don't care. I don't want that child that comes from witchcraft. Demonizing anything. All right, the last voice note, 072-702-1702.
7: When somebody says bioscope instead of movies, that's a dead age giveaway.
8: I really want to say, oh, sorry, we are nightclub. No. When they say we are disco, either you are no, you know, either you know.
9: Instead of saying I'm kidding or I'm joking, if you hear that person saying at launa, we zora semoto abiano.
2: Guys, you have killed me. Kya clowna, and you were right. It wasn't nightclub, it disco. Yo, thank you guys for making my day. It's just after 1:30.
10: You can't call in,
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10: The Big Interview.
12: is talking now the deepening concerns surrounding the South African Bureau of Standards, an institution once regarded as the cornerstone of South Africa's industrial growth and economic rebuilding efforts. For decades, the SABS stood as a trusted guardian of quality, safety, credibility, helping get the standards that shape manufacturing, protected consumers, and opened doors for South African products. But today, the questions remain about governance, leadership, finance, the list goes on and goes on. Bongani spoke to Toby Chance, MP and DA spokesperson on trade, industry and competition yesterday. And Toby basically said if something doesn't happen right now, it's going to collapse totally. We thought we'd get some answers. On the line is Thabo Sepuro. He's the acting CEO of the SABS. CEO, hi, good morning. Welcome to 702.
13: Morning, Ryan. Morning to the listeners of 702.
12: Right, the DA's Toby Chance says the SABS is dying a slow death. Is this true?
13: Not at all, Ray. We have, like all other organizations, one of the things that I think we must just upfront admit is that we have in the past faced a number of operational and institutional challenges. And over the years, we have recognized that this is a critical area of development, and we are working hard to ensure that we bring the organization to stability and operational.
12: How did it get here, though? This is the question I have. How did it get here? I mean, it's been stated that if by September the private sector doesn't step in, there's going to be total collapse. How did this happen?
13: I think, in the main, like I said, we have had operational and institutional challenges over the years. And in the quest to try and deal with those, one of the first things that we had to do was to firstly acknowledge that these are the challenges that as an organization we have had to deal with. The organization has developed a very robust 2030 strategy, which is aimed at in essentially ensuring that we get to a model where we would no longer be reliant on government funding. And this is the strategy that we call, that calls for modernization, financial sustainability, and operational improvement. And in the main, what we seek to do with the question that you just asked about the private sector involvement, we are essentially not necessarily calling on private sector to take over SABS. We are saying we are engaging with expertise in the area of strategy intervention. And this is just for them to come work with us, to assist us to work on critical enablers that will ensure that we achieve the 2030 strategy.
12: All right, you got your 2030 strategy, but you might not make September. That's a concern. In 2018, the SABS was placed under administration. It came out of it in 2022. We've got this September deadline. What needs to happen from now? I mean, at the moment, we're in May.
13: No. The September deadline is not a deadline to save SABS. It is essentially a deadline that we have given ourselves to ensure that the 2030 strategy, and we have really mapped out the pathways through the critical enablers. What are those enablers? Firstly, we are currently developing or we are implementing what you call a digital transformation for the SABS to try and modernize the operations. The second one is financial sustainability, and the financial sustainability in the context of the strategy that we have is that about a third of our income comes from the fiscus. Mm-hmm. And the formulation that we have had was that we need to gear ourselves such that we limit or we reduce that third allocation so that we can be able, as the organization, depend fully on our income but, coming but from
12: if I can
13: all
12: come in there, surely you've got to be able to walk before you run, because this is not what's, what is happening. If you're in dire financial straits, you mean you can't say goodbye to government just yet. Without sugarcoating it and saying there's a 2030 strategy, et cetera, et cetera, what's the bottom line here? What do you need?
13: Right. So what we need is a partner in the form of this expertise or experts in the consultants that you spoke to that will work with just to arrive at the critical pathways that would then enable us. Firstly, to then say, if we say we are implementing the digital transformation, does it essentially assist in ensuring that we modernize the entirety of the operation so that we do not necessarily implement it and only addressing parts of the issues? The second part is, if we want to modernize and ensure that this organization is put on a growth trajectory, have we really mapped our processes in a way that enable end-to-end service delivery without necessarily compromising our processes?
12: And what finance? What about finance? Obviously, there have been allegations of gross mismanagement. I'm not saying under you. I'm just saying in the past there's been gross mismanagement. Those are the allegations. What are you doing about money? That's the bottom line to get your digitization working.
13: Correct. And in fact, on the finance side, one thing I can confirm to you, Ray, and listeners, is that the SABS is currently financially sustainable. We do not have financial crisis issues. What we are, and maybe the term financial sustainability is misunderstood. And I agree with you that before you walk, you must first crawl. So what we are talking about, and this can be for your listeners and yourselves, I think around August, when our 2025-26 financial statements are out.
12: Yeah.
13: Anybody, those are public documents, anybody would be free to peruse them, and they will demonstrate to you that this entity is it does not have a financial crisis.
12: Okay. It does have a leadership crisis, and you have stepped into the fore, which has been great, but you are, as far as I know, you were the COO. The CEO needs to be appointed soon. Your term comes to an end in a month or two's time. What's the plan for a permanent CEO?
13: Great. No. You're quite right there. In fact, the organizational stability started a while back when the organization was taken out of administration. One thing to confirm is that there is a board that is fully responsible for governance oversight. And this board is the board that is currently engaged in the process to recruit the permanent CEO for the organization. And they are working together with the ministry to address that component.
12: All right, you'll have to wait and see what happens. Thabo Sepuro, thank you so much. Acting CEO of the SA Bureau of Standards. And it's a story that Bongani had on yesterday. We followed it up today. There is a plan here. There is a plan for action. I suppose it's going to be have to be a bit of a wait and see. Let's see what happens next. But the SABS has always been the pinnacle in our country of standards. At the moment, it's just not that.
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1: What's the wrap of your eyewitness news? I'm Mikey Malapo. Electricity Minister Hosein Soramokgopa says the city of Johannesburg cannot ignore its obligation to pay Eskom under their electricity supply agreement. Eskom has demanded that the city pay its 5.2 billion rand debt or face electricity interruptions, supply reductions or possible shutdowns at several bulk supply points. The minister says it's concerning that Johannesburg has failed to honor resolutions reached after his intervention in the dispute last year. Delivering his State of the City address in the Johannesburg CBD yesterday, Joburg Mayor Dada Marrero said the city is treating Eskom's letter of intention with urgency, adding the challenge extends beyond Johannesburg and is affecting municipalities across South Africa.
2: Yes, City Power does have a turnaround plan which addresses this challenge. And part of the solution is to implement National Treasury and Department of Cooperative Governance and Traditional Affairs guidance to reform and strengthen municipal trading entities. This reform agenda will assist the city to improve governance, financial sustainability, operational efficiency and accountability.
1: Ramakgopa says municipal debt is a nationwide problem, but adds that the situation is more serious in Johannesburg because of the metro's size. The minister has warned that the situation could become catastrophic if the city fails to urgently get its finances and operations under control.
3: We should cease to treat each other as a debtor and creditor. Joburg is just too big to fail. It's in our interest, I think, as both the country and Eskom to see how best we find a solution. Failure to resolve this, it means that we are unable to address the totality of the problem.
1: Ramakgopa has resolved to facilitate another round of discussions to find a solution. Johannesburg Mayor Dada Marrero insists the city is a performing metro which has delivered tangible results over the years. Marrero delivered his final State of the City address under the current political administration yesterday at the Cathedral Church of St. Mary the Virgin in the Johannesburg CBD. His address has mostly centered around major plans his administration has set out in line with the Urban Regeneration Project. It comes as the city continues to face multiple challenges, including cleaning up ailing water infrastructure and unpaid Eskom debt. Marrero says the city will continue to ensure that services are delivered to residents.
2: Evidence tells us that 93.3% of our residents receive clean water. This is an improvement from the 2011. 96% of Joburg residents receive sanitation services. 94.6% of residents receive sanitation services. This is also an improvement from 2011.
1: Marrero also claims his administration has achieved over 80% of the goals set out a year ago. The targets included improving water security, expanding electricity access to informal settlements, rolling out housing projects, and revitalizing the inner city. DA mayoral candidate for Johannesburg, Helen Ziller, says Marrero is out of touch with the daily struggles facing residents. The effects of the unrest in the Middle East continue to show, with South Africa's inflation increasing to 4%. Statistics South Africa says the reading from April has been driven by sharp fuel increases. Energy markets have been on a wild ride after Iran closed the key Strait of Hormuz in retaliation over US and Israeli strikes. Around a fifth of the world's oil and liquefied natural gas usually passes through the narrow shipping route. Stats says Patrick Kelly says this is an increase from 3.1% in March.
4: This is the highest inflation print since August 2024, when the headline rate was 4.4%. The monthly increase in the CPI was 1.1%. Consumers were dealt a painful fuel price blow in April. The index for fuel rose by 18.2% from March, the steepest monthly increase since the current CPI series began in 2008.
1: Transport, housing, utilities and insurance and financial services are among the main drivers of inflation. Meanwhile, in the courts, Finance Minister Enoch Godongwana has argued that his decision to increase the fuel levy is not a like-for-like replacement of the failed VAT increase last year. Godongwana says he's entitled to adjust the fuel levy on how he sees fit and in the public interest, as stated in the Customs and Excise Act. Godongwana was responding to submissions made by the EFF in the Western Cape High Court yesterday in its challenge to have the fuel levy increase set aside and declared unconstitutional. Staying in the courts, with the case against alleged underworld gang boss Nafeez Modak now formally closed, attention in the Western Cape High Court shifts to co-accused Ziyad Paul. Paul faces more than 100 charges, including murder and serious organized crime-related offenses. The state alleges Paul played a key role in MODAC's alleged criminal enterprise, describing him as a co-manager of the operation. President Cyril Ramaphosa has declared a special provincial funeral category 1 for former Northwest Premier Bushi Mape. Mape died in Johannesburg on Saturday after a period of illness. Tributes have continued to pour in for the former Premier, who has been praised for steering the Northwest through one of its most challenging periods of governance. Northwest Premier Lazarus Mokgosi has welcomed the decision by the President to accord Mape the special provincial funeral. And Western Cape Premier Alan Wendy has welcomed the classification of a provincial disaster following the severe weather that battered large parts of the province last week. The Cape was hit by two devastating storms that claimed 11 lives and caused widespread flooding. Thousands of people have been left destitute while several communities remain cut off after bridges and roads were washed away. Critical infrastructure, including water and electricity services, were also damaged. Wendy says the classification is a key step towards the formal declaration of a provincial disaster, which will help unlock additional funding for emergency response and recovery efforts. A look at your weather. A cloudy Thursday in store for Gauteng. Today, Joburg will drop to overnight lows of 4 degrees and peak at highs of 19. Pretoria is at 7 and 20. Vereeniging is at 3 and 18 degrees. A foggy morning in Cape Town. Otherwise, a cloudy day ahead with fresh northerly winds at a low of 16 and a high of 19 degrees. 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And that's a wrap of your Eyewitness News.
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7: Nola knows. Time with Wendy Noller. Happy Thursday. How are you, Wendy?
8: I think we should sing the whole segment a little bit here, like, mostly you.
7: Please tell me how Cape Town weather is looking today.
8: Oh, gosh, it's coolish, but the sun is out. And, yeah, it seems like a miracle after what happened here on Monday and Tuesday. Yesterday was better, but today is properly, like, maybe even try and dry your washing in the outside kind of a day.
7: Maybe. Oh, my goodness. And I'm nervous because I'm heading down there today. So I'll be with you next week.
8: You're lovely. No, your timing is good. Your timing is good. I think it's, I don't think it's, we've got any rain scheduled for a bit. So, yeah, I was lucky enough to not have too much drama happen in my immediate environment, but we all know what we've seen in the news, and other people close to me had a lot of destruction going on. So yeah, it's been a week.
7: I can only imagine, but as long as you are safe and sound, that's what counts. So let's jump into our first one.
8: Okay, so we've had a few of these lately. We heard in December of last year that the Hyundai Grand i10 had scored 0 stars out of 5 for safety when crash tested in a facility near Munich by Global NCAP, which stands for New Car Assessment Program. And that was a bit of a shock. And now we have another 0-star car, and it's the Toyota Starlet. This was announced by the Automobile Association yesterday around midday. And the manufacturers say quite accurately when these low star or no star, starless, excuse the pun, starlet, starless, when they are revealed, they'll say, well, the car is perfectly legal to sell in South Africa. We pass all the required regulatory standards and all good. And they say, yeah, Global NCAP has its space as a, its place rather as an independent body doing these crash tests, but we're good. Thanks. Before I should say that Hyundai, I don't think I've said it in this segment, Hyundai last month announced that it was not scrapping the Zero Star version of the Grand i10, but it will be soon introducing an executive variant, derivative, which will have traction control, which the base model doesn't, as well as a host of airbags, a full suite of airbags, which will improve the car's safety, but it's now a more expensive model, so you have to pay more for the additional safety. And Global NCAP's premise and what it's been saying for 9 years that we've had this Safer Cars for Africa campaign is that it shouldn't, safety is not a premium spec, that it should be in the, you know, right from the very base models, and then you can add the bells and whistles and the nice to have spec and trim and sound systems and all the rest, but safety must be even in the base model. Okay, so I should premise this by saying Toyota South Africa is not at all happy with the AA. It actually tried to stop it airing this press release about the Starlet, because what Global NCAP didn't realize at the time that it bought the car last year was that it was about to be replaced with a model that had six airbags. So the original Starlet that's been sold in this country since 2022 had two airbags, and the new model has six airbags, the one since September of last year. But the model that's been crash tested and that we're talking about today was actually the model with the two airbags, sold up until September 2025. And the new model doesn't, like as of Hyundai, it doesn't, well, unlike Hyundai, it doesn't become the more expensive version. That the two airbag model is no longer being sold. It's been replaced by the six airbag one. But importantly, for context, about 20,000 of the original Starlets, the ones same as the model that got has been crash tested, are on our roads. 20,000, which is a significant number. So that all being said, I sat down, Bobby Ramagwede, who is the CEO of the Automobile Association of South Africa, he was unable to be with us today. So I did a pre-recorded interview with him yesterday in Cape Town, that just to dig a little bit deeper into this result, how the result came to be, and the context within vehicle safety in South Africa.
7: Okay, and I mean, Wendy, just before we get into that, just a quick question, and I'm so glad that you got to have that conversation. Like, for anybody who is looking for a new car, where should they be going to get this latest information of the car that they're trying to get?
8: The Automobile Association of South Africa has the results of all the tests that have done going back to 2017, when this 9 years ago, when the campaign Safer Cars for Africa was launched. What's unfortunate is that, unlike other markets where most, if not all, cars are crash tested, there's nothing. We don't know what the Grand i10 and the Starless competitors' safety rating is according to NCAP, because they haven't been crash tested. We there's limited budget, and we don't yet. The plan is to have an Africa NCAP, our own one for the continent or the region, where you can compare apples with apples. So it's not to say that any of these cars competitors would do any better. It's we only have the ratings, and looking at other regions' ratings, like the Euro NCAP, whatever, for the similar models, it's not the same car. So it's always to bear that in mind. It's only if there's an NCAP rating for the car that's sold in South Africa.
7: All right.
8: That's the one that's relevant. Let's listen up. Yet another popular South African car has scored a shocking zero safety stars by Global NCAP after being crash tested in Germany. But in the South African context, of course, it's safe enough to be legally sold. Should we just accept that we have much lower standards than motorists in Europe, the US and Australia do? Okay, so let's get to what the car is. I have with me the Automobile Association CEO, Bobby Rambagwede, and he's going to talk us through it. So let me reveal which car it is. It'll be a shock to many. It's the Toyota Starlet.
9: and it is currently starless, or should we say the previous model. It's not currently on sale, but was on sale until September 2025. Shall we just get that out of the way,
10: yeah.
9: Bobby? What's happened with the two models and which one you tested and what's going to happen from
10: now? Okay, great. So hi to everyone listening. So the Toyota Starlet was released in our market in 2022.
9: Okay.
10: As a tube airbag variant.
9: Right.
10: In 2025, September of 2025, Toyota upgraded that vehicle's airbags to 6 airbags. Mind you, Safer Cars for Africa, the program, every year we select popular entry-level vehicles. And in 2025, prior to September, the Toyota Starlet was a popular vehicle. So we selected it for crash testing.
9: Let's talk about how popular. Do you know how many of that version of the Starlet was sold between launch at 2022 and September 2025 when they started feeding in the 6 airbag variant?
10: Correct. So figures that were reported to us by Toyota headquarters in Japan came to over 20,000 of these units were sold between launch till September 2025.
9: Okay, so that's a considerable number.
10: It's quite substantial.
9: Right, okay. So is it fair to say that at the time of testing and certainly a purchase, there was no knowledge of the fact that the 6 airbag variant version was coming and would replace the 2 airbag version as the base model?
10: Certainly not to us, and I'd assume the consumer, if they knew that their car is about to get an additional 4 airbags, would wait a bit, would they not?
9: I would think so. Okay. So now that you've realized that there is now, obviously, this 6-bag variant that's currently on sale and has been since September of last year, surely there's an obligation now on the AA and its partner, the Global New Car Assessment Program, it's based in London, to get the latest model tested, because Toyota would then have a case to say, well, it's not fair, you're not testing our current model.
10: 100%. So, well, to that point about current, when we tested it, it was current.
9: Right.
10: And this is one of those rare cases where the model changed or varied shortly after the test, and you're quite right. The next step is for us to test the new Starlet, i.e. post 2025 September.
9: Okay. So that's in hand.
10: That
9: it's
10: is
9: going
10: it.
9: To happen imminently,
10: correct.
9: I imagine. Okay. I think it's probably pertinent to say that Toyota is none too pleased about news, about the fact that you are going public with the fact that the model that has now been replaced, the 2 airbag model, is the one that you're now talking about and telling the public about. I think they used the word it's an obsolete model. Would you just share with us what communication you've received from Toyota South Africa and what bearing it has on the results of this crash test?
10: Well, look, as a consumer, you should be happy that there's an organization that will test the vehicles whether or not they're deemed to be obsolete. Of concern is that a vehicle that was bought just a few years ago is now being referred to as obsolete by the manufacturer because they've added 4 airbags. So we've received a cease and desist letter, and the terms of that letter are such that they want us to not put up anything defamatory or non-factual. Fortunately for us, everything that we've stated in our reports. Keep in mind that this program's been running for since 2017. We kind of know what we're doing.
9: 9 years, right.
10: Yeah.
9: Okay. So, and let's get to the fact of, well, I think maybe we should wait to see the result of the 6-bag airbag once to see if it fares any differently. Because this is not just about, the 0-star rating is not about the fact that it doesn't have
10: airbags, yeah.
9: The right number of airbags, right, to score higher. It's about the integrity of the body shell, right? So,
10: correct.
9: Won't you talk us through what the data that was gained from the 4 test dummies that were in the vehicle, and what was gained in terms of the impact on them, as well as what the car did in a crash simulating 2 cars of equal weight and size hitting each other head on at a speed of about 50 kilometers an hour, which in the South African context is fairly slow.
10: It's fairly slow, but it's a very common simulation, right? Yeah. Many accidents actually happen more or less around that speed. So coming back to your point about airbags, yes, this is not a test of airbags, because we could easily just count airbags and we'd probably isolate the assessments to the airbags themselves. But we look at the performance of the airbags in conjunction with the performance of the structure of the vehicle and its ability to protect the occupant. In this particular instance, which has been the case for some other vehicles as well, the extent to which the body shell deforms does not adequately protect the occupant in this environment, i.e. 50 kilometers per hour side impact assessment. Now, the absence of curtain airbags, and in the case of this particular variant, other side airbags, increases the level to which the occupant is vulnerable.
9: Okay. So what would you like to say to those who, well, first of all, I want to talk about the 20,000 cars with the two airbags, the two airbag variant that was sold. I'm imagining them thinking, well, I bought my car sort of late-ish 2025. Which variant have I got? How will they be able to tell? Is there an easy way for them to tell whether they've got the two airbag version or the six airbag version, first of all?
10: In fact, my guidance to them would be go back to Toyota and ask them to tell you exactly which one it is.
9: The VIN would tell them.
10: VIN will give you the information. Anyone who's a registered or licensed Toyota dealer, i.e. a dealership, will be able to tell you exactly which variant you have.
9: Is there any other way you can tell without going to a computer about the physical car itself?
10: Generally, one could tell by counting the number of SRS airbag signs in their vehicle.
9: Okay.
10: So you have them on the dashboard, you have them just above the B pillar, and the B pillar is the middle of the vehicle.
9: Right.
10: And then, depending on how many more airbags, you look out for those signs. Those are telltale signs of the location of the airbags.
9: If it's got a curtain airbag, it'll be an SRS on the B pillar, which is the... I always struggle to explain this to people. A pillar would be where the windscreen is, the vertical pillar, and the next, and we go A, B, C down the side of the car. So the B would be, as you say, in the middle.
10: The two sets of side windows.
9: Separates the two. Okay, gotcha. All right. And what message would you have for somebody who is just hearing now that they're in the two airbag version? And that it scored zero safety stars. I mean, on the one hand, they'll be hearing Toyota saying this is a very safe car and completely legal to operate in South Africa. Global NCAP, you know, great, they can do their thing, but it doesn't necessarily apply in South Africa in terms of our regulatory framework.
10: Yeah, so there's a difference between being safe and being legal. Legal, it certainly is. Now, we're not going to sit here and rely on the government to prescribe best levels of safety. In fact, I'd be out of employ if that were the case. As far as it being safe is concerned, and what a person who's just discovered that their two airbag vehicle has, this is precisely why we have this program, to educate the consumer about minimum levels of acceptable safety. If you can get out of that vehicle to the owner of the two airbag starlet, do your damnedest to get out of that vehicle and put yourself in the safer variant or another vehicle that is safer. Where do I go to figure out whether a car is safe? A great starting point is to go to the AA. You give us a ring, we'll have a chat about the car that you're interested in, and we'll look at it through the lens of safety.
9: Okay. At least on that note, in terms of, you know, this is now the ninth year that the AA has partnered with Global NCAP in the campaign, hashtag Safer Cars for Africa. Where do you think we are now in 2026 in terms of the impact of the campaign? A limited number of cars. I mean, it's reassuring to see that, you know, more cars are being tested now at a faster rate than in the early days. But it's still the case that there could be competitors of the two cars that we recently found to have zero stars, the Hyundai Grand i10 and now the Starlet. Their competitors haven't been tested, but they could well fare just as badly.
10: Yeah.
9: Ideally, as in other markets, all cars pretty much are crash tested, and so the public knows what the rating is you know, and can use that to compare with other models. How close do you think we are, say, in the next decade to there being a dedicated African NCAP where we have that same level of transparency around the actual safety of a car? Because no matter what the manufacturer claims, no matter how lovely it sounds on paper, the only real test of how car is safe is to crash test it under, you know, this highly scientific and controlled environment that NCAP has. So yeah, long-winded question, but dare we hope that in a decade from now that will be the case, or financially, and is it just practically
10: it's both
9: possible?
10: A wish and a possibility.
9: Okay,
10: in fact, that's the end game for us. We want there to be an Africa NCAP. We also want to experience vehicles passing through a new car assessment program before they're launched into the market. Markets like Australia and New Zealand, let's use the Suzuki Fronks, for instance.
9: Uh-huh.
10: It failed the test in Australia, and the vehicle was not sold. It wasn't sold first, then tested, and then pulled out of the market. So we'd like Africa to get to that point as well, where we can enjoy that the safety levels of vehicles have been verified long before the car is sold into the market. So people can focus on other aspects of mobility, like the affordability of fuel.
9: In terms of the impact of safer cars for Africa, I noticed with the Hyundai Grand i10 that the sales figures, that result was made known in December of last year. And the sales figures haven't, it's a highly popular car. A lot of them also sold into the rental market, and that's another issue when we're talking about zero-rated cars. Many of them sold into the rental market as well. I'm not seeing a fall-off-the-cliff kind of situation with sales. So do we assume then that South Africans really are just driven by price and bells and whistles, looks of the car, and safety is really, you know, not really a priority? Or what is going on there? Why? I mean, we this is done to alert people about the fact that the car is really not safe. If they're scoring 0 or 1 stars, it's not a great advert for a car. What do you surmise is going on there in terms of impact of these revelations?
10: So what we're seeing is a mixed bag.
9: Okay.
10: A portion of it is our message falling on deaf ears. Some of it is exactly what you said about budgetary constraints. Picture a person who's just been able to get a job, can now afford a Grand i10 or something similar, telling them that they need to hop back into a taxi as opposed to jumping into the Grand i10 was probably going to result in them jumping into the Grand i10.
9: Yeah.
10: So there really is an economic play at this. And another point, another one you just raised, is many of these vehicles are actually being bought in bulk. So if you strip out the vehicles bought by government and bought by rental companies, I beg to differ about how many are really being bought by the direct consumer.
9: Okay. Because, of course, not all of them, I did this exercise, not all of them are stocking the Grand i10.
10: Correct.
9: And one of the big ones is Motus, which is under South Africa, same company. So that stands to reason. Let me just think. I haven't looked at my notes at all. The one last thing about what Toyota has done. So they've brought in this yet-to-be-tested 6-airbag version of the car, the Starlet, replacing the 2-airbag one. What Hyundai did, on the other hand, is that last month they announced that they would be introducing an executive variant which would have side and curtain airbags as well as traction controls. It's another safety addition, and a key one. And it would cost more as a result. So they're not replacing the base model. They're just bringing in one that's more expensive. So you've got to pay extra for a safer car. And that's something that I know the Global NCAP feels very strongly about, which is why only the base models of every car, every model are tested, because they're not interested in traction control, airbags, etc., whatever else being at a higher spec and you're having to pay more, it must be at the, you know, right from the base model upwards. And when I spoke to Global NCAP CEO Richard Woods about that a few weeks ago, he said, while the organization always welcomes safety improvements by a manufacturer, our mission, he said, is to democratize vehicle safety through the standard fit of equipment and technology. Safety should not be an optional item. And I thought it was an interesting move on Hyundai's part. So they haven't eliminated the base model, which I don't know, arguably could be the biggest seller.
10: It still remains the biggest seller.
9: Okay. And then you've got, okay, we're going to offer it to you, but you're going to pay more. Interesting, whereas Toyota has opted, as I say, we don't know, the one with the more airbags hasn't been crash tested, but they haven't brought that in as a superior model. They've replaced the base one, which is the better way to go about it.
10: Indeed. And look, this isn't a witch hunt, right? So we must commend Toyota for what they've done, to go from 2 airbags to 6 airbags. Despite it being late, you've done the right thing.
9: Yeah.
10: Now, the question is, does the balance of the vehicle stand the test of safety? And if it does, we'll be the first to come back onto the show and celebrate the fact that the Toyota Starlet, 2025 September onwards, is a safe car.
9: Okay. Stay tuned. That's coming in a few months.
10: Indeed.
7: We'll pick up when we come back and find out from Wendy all about it. I see your messages.
6: 702.
5: Nolan knows.
7: 17 minutes to 3 o'clock, we continue with our consumer rights feature, Nolan Knows. And earlier on, Wendy had a very interesting conversation with new resident of the show as we were chatting about some of the safety stars of certain cars. And there are a couple of questions coming in, Wendy, but following off from the clip, what did you want to share with all of us?
8: Well, I mean, it was pretty much covered there. This result was released by Automobile Association, our Automobile Association, AA, who tests these cars with their partner based in London, the Global NCAP, because the feeling is that, and the test bear it out, is that because our standards are so low, these global manufacturers who are forced to put fairly high levels of safety equipment into even the most base cars in the other markets to meet their regulatory standards, know that the standards in South Africa are low, know that the public, by and large, is not that aware of safety issues, don't really ask questions around it. We don't have the NCAP culture that they have in Europe or the US or Australia. And so these manufacturers can get away with saying, well, our cars are perfectly safe and legal to be sold in South Africa, and it's not relevant what's happening in the other parts of the world. Well, it should be relevant. Some of the features like traction control are not, as some people assume, like a highly expensive bits of technology. Global NCAP told me quite a few years ago now that I forget the exact dollar amount, but it was minuscule. So the whole idea is to create awareness among South Africans that this is an important issue. Our accident rates, road accident rates, are far higher than most of the other countries, all of the other countries that I've just mentioned. So it's a more important for us to have safer cars, right? Not less important. And if it's really going to take consumers, I mean, I've been saying for a while, what's wrong with government? Why couldn't they increase the standards and da-da-da-da? Well, I mean, I'm giving up on that one. The real change always comes from a lot of ordinary people demanding it. And really the idea is to reveal the safety. As I said in that interview, you can have a whole lot of spec on paper that sounds nice, but if the body shell is really weak and it's going to crumple in a fairly low speed crash, well, that car is, you know, you're not going to come out of an accident too well, if at all. So the only way to really know is to crash test the cars. It's an international standard, this NCAP. It's never been refuted, and manufacturers have never successfully legally challenged them to say, you're wrong, this car is whatever. So it's a highly reputable standard and process of crash testing these cars. And it's just to say to South Africa, I mean, Yeah. We've tested this car for you. We bought the car anonymously. We've shipped there about two of each model. It's a very expensive process. Ship them over, basically destroy them, crash them, to tell us this is what we now know about how safe this car is. And it's up to us as consumers to use that information to bring about change. That's really as much as I can say for now.
7: Yes. Can I actually read some of the messages that have come through? One says, this is Venon from Florida. I, for one, won't buy a car with airbags. More than 50% of the time you're involved in an accident, the airbags are faulty. And second of all, they write off the car when the airbags deploy. And then they are not much damage to the car, all because airbags are too expensive to replace. Another one says, what about the Baleno, Wendy? And another person saying the Suzuki Baleno is the cheaper rebadged version of the Starlet. This result affects many more cars.
8: Yes. Well, you can understand that the AA, most people are aware of the fact that it's the same. It's a rebadged version. The Baleno is the rebadged version of the Suzuki. I'm not sure which way around it was, but it's essentially the same car. But the AA cannot say, well, obviously this applies to the Baleno as well. There might be slight differences. What Bobby Ramagueda did tell me yesterday is that the car was tested in Latin America. Latin America has its own NCAP, and it scored, the Baleno scored 2 stars in that test. It's the same test, but the Baleno in this country, it doesn't follow that the Baleno in this country is the same as the one that was tested in the Latin American market. So you have to be very careful. They didn't want to, in their press release and in their public statement, say, well, it goes without saying then that the Baleno also has 0 stars, because they didn't test the Baleno. And to know that for sure, they would have to crash test that car as well. So that's as much as I can say about that.
7: Sure. We need to take a break. When we come back, we've got a caller and all of your consumer rights issues, 011-883-0702, the WhatsApp line 072-702-1702.
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7: 9 minutes at 2:03 o'clock. We continue with our consumer rights feature with Wendy Nola. 011-883-0702, the WhatsApp line 072-702-1702. We go to Tinashe in Johannesburg. Tinashe, go ahead. Hi.
11: Good afternoon. How are you?
7: Good, good. Go ahead, Tinashe.
11: So

0: head-on collision. And it was covered with insurance comprehensively. And then when it was taken to they appointed this panel of beaters, which was against also what we wanted, our preference, because of the reviews of those panel beaters. But then the insurance company insisted that we use those particular panel beaters. The car was taken in for repairs, and we got the car several months later, or maybe 6 months later. And on the first day we got this car was not repaired properly. It was shaking, it was vibrating, and all sorts. So we returned it, repaired several times. It was in and out of the garage with the panel beaters at least 6 times. When we then bought it again, when we then got the vehicle back again, it still had issues. It was then taken to the dealership, and between two different dealerships of the same brand, it's been in and out of the workshops 13 times. And today, even as I speak now, tomorrow, I'm meant to take that car back in for further repairs, to the point where they ended up changing the entire engine, and they changed it under a warranty claim, which we were disputing with the insurance company, saying that it cannot be a warranty claim because the problems that we're experiencing are all related to the accident, and this was a brand new motor vehicle. So when we got it, there were no issues before that. It's only after the accident that all these problems started happening. So the engine was replaced, and we thought that all the problems would be resolved. But today, this would be the 14th time in counting with a motor vehicle going back, not to the panel beaters, but now this is to the brand dealership for that motor vehicle. And I'm just at wit's end in terms of how to deal with it. Insurance, yes, washed their hands off, saying that this is a warranty claim, which is a narrative that suits them because they don't pay anything beyond the repairs that they've done.
1: Are they arguing that the engine issues are not related to the accident?
0: That's why they're arguing.
1: Okay. So that needs an independent technical assessment. That's what I would suggest, that you take it to somebody else and get a professional view on that. Because the point of insurance is that if you have a valid claim, they should put you back in the situation or as close to it as possible that you were before the accident. So here you are, this accident happened more than a year ago, it's going on for a year and a half ago now. Your car was less than a month old at the time, and you're still struggling with this. I would happily take this up with the insurance company, but the evidence I would require is an independent assessment to say the problems with the engine now are most definitely directly related to the accident and not something that occurred separately as a manufacturing fault.
0: The only challenge that I have with that is if I take it to an independent assessor, won't that create a problem for me with that independent
2: We're losing you there, Tinashe. In essence, is it going to cause an issue with warranty if he takes it to an independent assessor?
1: Well, even if he takes it to another franchised dealership within the same brand, it would be something. Just get another view.
2: I think
1: because
2: that's...
1: also even this. Even the same one might say, because it's insurer that's insisting this, their assessor saying this is not part of the accident. So perhaps the brand dealer, whether it's that dealership or another one, can give you another view. But you need that to push this case and get the insurance company to take more responsibility for the issue. I would say you need a replacement car or a payout or something.
2: Sure. I'm not sure how you're going to solve that one, Tinashe.
0: I'll probably need to get that independent assessment report.
2: I think that's a very, very good idea for you to do that. Mr. Bura, my apologies. We've unfortunately run out of time. We'd only have just enough time for you to get your question out. You'll be the first person we call next week. Wendy Nola, thank you so much.
1: Thank you.
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1: It's 20 minutes before 10 o'clock. Welcome back to 702 Weekend Breakfast with me, Gugs Mhlongo. Time for us to wrap up the Saturday edition of the show. And as always, on a Saturday, we end the show speaking literature. This morning, we're speaking about a collection of poems called Sing My Country. It is the work of poet, educator, and education activist John Samuel. And John joins us this morning to tell us about Sing My Country. John, a very good morning to you. Welcome to Weekend Breakfast. John? I wonder if your mic is not muted. John, if you could try and mute yourself, I think we should have you on. No? Okay, we'll try to sort that out. So it is a new collection of poems that deal with love, apartheid, and absence. And in a short moment, once we sort out that small technical issue, we will be joined by John Samuel. Of course, last year as well, he published a collection of poems called Winged Words. That was the 2025 publication, which was a book inspired by bird lore of the Eastern Cape Province by Reverend Robert Godfrey, which was originally published in 1941. And so if you are a fan of John's poetry, not only do you get work last year, but also a new work this year. I think we have John on the line. John, a very good morning to you. Welcome to Weekend Breakfast.
2: Good morning. I'm not very good at the technology.
1: Thank you so much for joining us. We appreciate your time. So you have a new work titled Sing My Country. Tell us about Sing My Country. Where did this work come from? What are some of the themes?
2: Well, it's one of the poems in the collection. And I wrote it about 6 or 7 years ago, as it almost was a poem that I wrote in celebration of poetry. It also was a poem that I wrote at a time when things were pretty low in the country.
1: Yeah,
2: and I felt that we needed to find a way of getting out of the despondency and hopelessness. And so Sing My Country reminds us that we need songs to bring meaning to our lives.
1: Mm-hmm. And so
2: poetry is one of those ways to do that. Mm-hmm.
1: And so for you, looking at kind of what was happening about 7 years ago, that kind of feeling of despondency, I think it would have been around sort of the time when we were starting to get a real sense of the cost of state capture. We would have been, you know, dealing with load shedding. So, you know, having no power for large parts of the day. And it was also kind of just before we were going to deal with the COVID pandemic. Was this you writing these poems, which are intended to kind of assist us as the reader, us as a country, as communities, to get out of the hopelessness and despondency? Were these poems and the act of writing them a way in which you were doing that for yourself?
2: Well, that's really how I started writing poetry. I started when I was in high school, in fact, and it was at the time when my consciousness about the political situation in the country was beginning to sharpen. And I realized, in fact, that I had to grapple with this because trying to make meaning of apartheid, of oppression, was quite a challenge in those days.
1: Mm-hmm.
2: The 60s was a really bleak period. The political organizations had been banned and repression and had reached a particular intensity. There were state of emergencies and so on.
1: Mm-hmm.
2: And as a young person, I was searching for answers. What does one do in a context like this? And so poetry gave me an avenue to explore some of these thoughts, some of these ideas, and but overall, in fact, it gave me a sense of optimism that we needed, in fact, to continue to fight against apartheid, and eventually, in fact, victory will be ours.
1: Yeah. And so I was reading another interview that you'd done, and you spoke about how the events of June 16, 1976, which this year is 50 years ago, we celebrate the 50th anniversary, having seen what happened in 76, that kind of was the reason why you wanted to come back to the country, because it was such a, you know, it seemed like such an important historical time. And it's interesting that for you, as so many people, you know, we do know a lot of people fled into exile in 76. You had the conviction to say you must come back to the country. And as you say, kind of, you know, pick up the work of, you know, working against the prevailing system. Talk to us about that and how that moment, this big moment, which was also quite a, I guess, a shocking moment globally of what was really happening, how that kind of shapes kind of how you're thinking about the country and your role in the country and the role that education as well plays for you.
2: Yes, I'm you know, sure that many historians would agree that 1976 was a turning point, because it's something we don't quite realize. In fact, 1976 to 1990 was a very short period in history, and literally over that span of time we moved from being living under oppression to, in fact, securing a democratic South Africa. Mm-hmm. So, like many other people, we saw the fundamental change in 76, mm-hmm, was the conviction that apartheid can be defeated.
1: Right.
2: And that was a major turning point, in fact. But we equally realized that it was one thing defeating apartheid. It was an entirely different matter building a new country.
1: Right.
2: And for people like myself, we saw education as an activity that was both necessary, in fact, but also critically important in the task of building a new democratic South Africa.
1: Yeah. And so this kind of idea of education, I think it's Professor Mary Madcalf who often talks about education as this kind of public good, and education as a tool, so you can wield that tool. We watched, for instance, the apartheid government use education as a tool of oppression. And so when we're thinking about kind of education as this new tool, or we're thinking about democracy, I guess there are also ideas around, so how do we wield this tool differently? How do we help it, or how do we use it to help us achieve, you know, the aims of the Constitution, ideas of non-racialism, non-sexism, equality, et cetera, et cetera. Is that kind of what you mean about kind of thinking about education in that way?
2: Yes, I think, one had to push the boundaries of education to reach beyond just, the capacity to read, write, and do maths. Education is a profoundly transforming experience. And so in the 80s, a phrase that was used quite often was education for liberation. And so in the post-90s, the new South Africa, in fact, given our commitment to building a democratic and non-racial and non-sexist South Africa, education had the potential to play a very, very important part in that task, in fact. And democracies, we aren't naturally democratic people. We have to learn the habit of being democratic. And education plays a very, very important part, and particularly public education. Public education has a role beyond just simply certification. It has the important role of building new people for a new South Africa.
1: For many of us that went through the, I guess, the whether it is the public or the independent schools, schooling system, literature would have been a big part. I know when I was in school, you wrote two English papers, and one of them was literature. So poetry, theater, fiction, that you read as part of your syllabus. And what, why is it so important, in addition to teaching all the other things, the maths, the sciences, the biologies, the histories, the business, economics, the accountings, whatever it is, why is literature also such an important way of, for instance, thinking about, you know, education for liberation? Often people think, well, I don't know why I had to learn Shakespeare. I think you still do Shakespeare. But why is it so crucial that we have literature in our education system, and especially right now?
2: I think literature as an art form, in fact, enables us, gives us the capacity to imagine other possibilities, and therefore opens our imagination in ways that ordinary prose writing couldn't do that.
1: Yeah.
2: You know, reading an article in a newspaper or a magazine is not the same as reading a text by, you know, any of the modern authors. And so literature gives us the capacity to be more human. It enables us to understand the sufferings, the joy, the love of others. And we quite often, in fact, can put ourselves in that position of somebody who is experiencing some particular human tragedy, and therefore enlarging our capacity to empathize.
1: Mm-hmm.
2: And this is important, in fact,
1: yes,
2: that we must be able to extend this capacity as humanity.
1: And so looking at this latest work, Sing My Country, which deals with themes of love, apartheid, and absence, who would you say this book is for? Who is the, I guess, the reader you had in mind as you were putting together this collection, this anthology?
2: I think initially, in fact, I worked on the basis of a general readership. But as I put the poems together, I realized, in fact, it could help young people, the younger generation in this country, because they would not have had the experience of apartheid. They would not have had that deep and profound sense of what it means to confront such an evil system. And so I would say probably young readership would derive some sense of enlightenment, so to speak, in reading this collection.
1: Mm-hmm.
2: 'Cause, you know, it's an experience that we must never forget.
1: Right. And so if someone is looking for a copy of Sing My Country, I know it launched at Book Circle Capital in last month, in the middle of April. So I imagine it is available there. Where else can we get copies of the book?
2: I'm not too sure, in fact, because I know, you know, the collection was published by a very small publishing group.
1: Mm-hmm.
2: That's based in the northern part of the country. And they've been battling to get the book into some of the bookstores, but I do know that it is available in Melville in the bookshop there.
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0: This is EWN.
1: What's up with your eyewitness news? I'm Mikey Malapo. Electricity Minister Hosein Soramokgopa says the city of Johannesburg cannot ignore its obligation to pay Eskom under their electricity supply agreement. Eskom has demanded that the city pay its 5.2 billion rand debt or face electricity interruptions, supply reductions or possible shutdowns at several bulk supply points. The minister says it's concerning that Johannesburg has failed to honor resolutions reached after his intervention in the dispute last year. Delivering his State of the City address in the Johannesburg CBD yesterday, Joburg Mayor Dada Morero said the city is treating Eskom's letter of intention with urgency, adding the challenge extends beyond Johannesburg and is affecting municipalities across South Africa.
2: Yes, City Power does have a turnaround plan which addresses this challenge. And part of the solution is to implement National Treasury and Department of Cooperative Governance and Traditional Affairs guidance to reform and strengthen municipal trading entities. This reform agenda will assist the city to improve governance, financial sustainability, operational efficiency and accountability.
1: Ramakgopa says municipal debt is a nationwide problem, but adds that the situation is more serious in Johannesburg because of the metro's size. The minister has warned that the situation could become catastrophic if the city fails to urgently get its finances and operations under control.
3: We should cease to treat each other as a debtor and creditor. Joburg is just too big to fail. It's in our interest, I think, as both the country and Eskom to see how best we find a solution. Failure to resolve this, it means that we are unable to address the totality of the problem.
1: Ramakgopa has resolved to facilitate another round of discussions to find a solution. Johannesburg Mayor Dada Morero insists the city is a performing metro which has delivered tangible results over the years. Morero delivered his final State of the City address under the current political administration yesterday at the Cathedral Church of St. Mary the Virgin in the Johannesburg CBD. His address has mostly centered around major plans his administration has set out in line with the Urban Regeneration Project. It comes as the city continues to face multiple challenges, including cleaning up ailing water infrastructure and unpaid Eskom debt. Morero says the city will continue to ensure that services are delivered to residents.
2: Evidence tells us that 93.3% of our residents receive clean water. This is an improvement from the 2011. 96% of Joburg residents receive sanitation.